0: That was the late, great Stuart Scott 12 years ago today.
1: Amazing. That's 12 years ago. I remember like it was yesterday with his daughter coming up on stage. That got me right there. Right at the end, you know, being a girl dad. I mean, that got me. No doubt. Almost got me again right now. You know I'm
2: gets,
1: a crier.
2: Gets a lot of people.
0: Well, yeah, a lot of things get you, in fairness. But that would have gotten a lot of people. So again, v.org/donate is how you donate to the V Foundation. 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Coming up next here on Amber and Ian, is Aaron Donald really on the verge of coming back? 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
14: A better life with Dr. Sanjay Gupta.
15: When you need your body to perform, but some of your muscles are having trouble, other muscles can sometimes help compensate. This is a great thing short term, but long term it can lead to serious and even chronic aches and pains. So if you've got nagging stiffness or irritation somewhere, don't push through it. Try to figure out why it's happening and how you can correct it. Strength and conditioning specialist Dana Santa says performing exercises at a deliberate tempo makes it easier to notice when the wrong muscles are taking over, and also gives the intended muscles a chance to engage before that compensation kicks in. Dana suggests that starting with primary movement patterns such as squatting, hinging, pushing, pulling, rotating, and core can help make compensation easiest to identify and to address. I'm Dr. Sanjay Gupta, helping you live a better life.
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16: I'm Christine Lisi. Lionel Messi again donned his Superman cape at the World Cup. As he did in the round of 16 against Egypt, he delivered again for Argentina, this time in the semifinals. He assisted on a pair of goals in the final 5 minutes in the 2-1 comeback win over England. Argentina will face Spain in Sunday's final. MLS on Apple TV analyst Ross Smith.
17: Spain are spectacular. They really are. And it's going back to what they did in 2008, winning the Euros, 2010, winning the World Cup, 2012, winning the Euros. For me, they're the better team. It's tough, though, because, like I said, the dog instinct, the beast instinct.

0: but Spain have that as well.
1: Ross Smith on Freddie and Harry. If Argentina does pull off the upset, it'll be the first repeat World Cup champion since Brazil in 1958 and 62. NFL running back Alvin Kamara will be back for a 10th season with the Saints after agreeing to a restructured contract. He is New Orleans' all-time rushing leader. Another member of the Astros' 2017 World Series championship team is on his way out of Houston. The Astros traded often injured righty Lance McCullers Jr. plus left-hander Colton Gordon to the NL Central leading Brewers in exchange for prospect Jaden Fields. He's the son of former major leaguer Prince Fielder. Houston is three games back in the AL West, a game and a half out of the final AL wildcard spot. Scottie Scheffler is favored for this week's British Open, but not by as much as usual. DraftKings listing Scheffler, the reigning champ, as a plus 680 favorite, his longest odds to win a major since the 2023 Open. Rory McIlroy's second best odds, plus 830, followed by Matt Fitzpatrick and Tommy Fleetwood, and John Rahm at plus 1950.
2: Hey, it's Evan Cohen coming up Thursday. Last year, I said Jalen Hurts was the only QB that could actually knock Patrick Mahomes out of the number one spot. I'll tell you why I still believe that. It's on Sportsmanlike, 6 a.m. Eastern, right here on ESPN Radio, ESPN2, and ESPNU.

0: platforms. This was SportsCenter, is presented to you by Gusto. The ESPYs right now are happening on ABC. They are star-studded, to put it mildly. And that means that we are raising money for the V Foundation, because Jimmy V, he launched the V Foundation after his speech there at the ESPYs back in 1993. The V Foundation has raised hundreds of millions of dollars for cancer research. Cancer research is important. We have made great strides in cancer. You don't always hear that. I feel like people get frustrated sometimes with the medical advancement in, and they misunderstand medical advancement. There's a lot of people out there that right now aren't necessarily advocates of things like science and medicine. And it's so maddening for somebody like me who quite literally owes my life to it. And so I'm a cancer survivor. And so for me, a foundation like the V Foundation, where 100% of your donation goes to fund cancer research and nothing else, not of a dime of it goes anywhere else, v.org/donate. It is so incredibly important to me to try to get that message out there, Ian, because the only reason I'm alive is because of cancer research and advancement, period, point blank.
1: Yeah, look, it's a lot more people ringing that bell now than there were 20 years ago, you know, especially going all the way back to 1993. And when I say ringing that bell, you know exactly what I'm talking about.
0: I do. Yeah, I do. Of course. And it's not just about beating cancer. It's also about surviving with cancer, because we've made incredible strides there as well, where when you are battling, what your experience is as you are going down that journey. We know so much more, and we're up against big deal, not a big deal. So I don't want to get too personal with these things, but everybody has been touched by cancer. And so it's just so incredibly important that we continue to make those strides. So v.org/donate. If you want to help the cause on this show, on Amber and Ian, we always find out what's a big deal and what's not a big deal. Cancer research, spoiler alert, very big deal. Let's find out what else is.
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2: But is it a big deal or not a big deal with Amber and Ian?
0: And our producer tonight, Renee Canales. Renee, I dare you to say it's not a big deal.
1: Blonde.
0: Dare you.
4: It is a tremendous deal.
0: There you go.
4: I mean,
0: you got it right.
4: It's one of the biggest deals of all time.
0: Let's
4: put it that way. Hola.
0: Hola.
4: ¿Cómo están?
1: ¿Qué pasa?
0: I tapped out.
4: Oh, wow. That's just unfortunate. With the World Cup and Argentina being in the final, I think you should learn a little
0: bit. Expand my horizons?
4: Yeah, a little bit. Just a little bit. Big deal, not a big deal. Dallas Cowboys wide receiver George Pickens will officially play the 2026 season on his $27.3 million franchise tender after Wednesday's 4 p.m. Eastern deadline for tag players to agree to long-term contracts passed. This was an expected conclusion after the Cowboys announced before the NFL draft in April that they did not plan to hold talks on a long-term contract with Pickens. The last time the Cowboys signed a player tag for the first time to an extension was wide receiver Dez Bryant in 2015. Pickens had already signed his franchise tender, putting him under contract for the 2026 season. He said last month that he was prepared to play this season on that tag. Ian, big deal, not a big deal.
1: You just said it right there. He said it a month ago. Stephen Jones said it a month and a half ago. Hell, even before the draft, that they weren't going to sign him to a long-term deal. So this is not a big deal, because we've known about it for damn near 2 months.
0: See, I think it's a big deal, but I think it's a big deal how George Pickens is handling this. That's what I think is a big deal, because like you guys both said, he's going to play. The fact that he's going to play on the tag, and that he let us know a long time ago that he's going to play on the tag, Ian, that in and of itself is a big deal with the way these things normally go in the National Football League. $27.5 million is a lot of money. The tag, players hate it because they want long-term security. It is a lot of bleeping money, because they take the salaries of what the four top players at that position, and you get the average of those salaries. So you are paid in a given year like a very top player at your position. So in a single year, in a vacuum, it's a good thing to be on the tag. But the reason they hate it is because, of course, they want the long-term overall financial security. A dude like George Pickens believes in himself. He just had a career year. He had the best year of his career this past season. And he obviously is betting on himself and saying, no, I'm going to go into this and I'm not going to go ahead and make this about anything other than football. He said, quote unquote, it's football first always. So he goes in, he's going to play football. And I think he thinks that he's going to be able to work out the money down the road if he continues to perform the way that he's performed, especially when you consider the Cowboys actually gave up stuff in return for George Pickens when they traded for him.
1: He just can't take plays off and can't quit on routes and has to start blocking downfield. This is an audition for 31 other teams. If he takes it seriously, he'll cash.
0: Yeah. Renee?
4: All right, let's stick with the Dallas Cowboys. Not players, but Jerry Jones got some negative feedback in home territory. Spain and France were battling in the World Cup semifinal match on Monday, which Spain took down France. I believe it was 2-0, if I recall correctly. My brain is mushy. But a different kind of playoff football at AT&T Stadium, the home of the Dallas Cowboys, hasn't been privy to all of that often in recent years. Jerry Jones was in attendance for the matchup and received a less than warm welcome by those in attendance. Interestingly, the broadcast opted not to show Jerry Jones on TV, defaulting to the suite of FIFA president Gianni Infantino and company instead. Big deal, not a big deal, Amber. Jerry Jones getting booed at home.
0: This is not a big deal to me. At this point, Jerry Jones to me, Ian, is a bit like the commissioner. Where now it's just on, you just boo. I don't even think people know why they're booing Roger Goodell as a draft anymore. You just do it. You just boo.
1: Those weren't even Cowboy fans.
0: It's not even Cowboy fans.
1: France and Spain, and he still got booed.
0: It's just a reaction. You see Jerry Jones, you boo. I don't even know what it means. I'm not sure it means anything at all. You just boo. So it's not a big deal.
1: It's like this innate subconscious thing that he has just every sports fan around the globe. You can be playing cricket. They show Jerry Jones and you start booing.
0: It's like when the doctor, hits your knee with the thing and your knee just, and your leg just juts out. You can't help it. It's one of those. You touch a hot stove, you pull your hand away, you can't help it. That's booing Jerry Jones.
1: I thought this was a hilarious deal because a lot of the local media were tweeting about it, living here in Dallas, Texas. And I got a good kick out of it. His team wasn't even losing in his building. He's on his big TV. It is, technically a playoff-type game. His squad ain't even losing on the field right beneath him, and he still got booed. To me, that's a hilarious deal. That only happens to Jera.
4: And it's funny enough, Kylian Mbappe, who's the star forward of the French national team, was put on memes with Dak Prescott's face on it.
0: Yeah, I saw.
4: Which is so it's not just so Jerry. It's not just Jerry. Dak's getting attacked too.
1: It's rough. Shrapnel.
0: Those from memes are funny too.
4: These Cowboys fans are ruthless, man. Honestly. Moving on.
0: And Bobby isn't confused by that, right? Like if he trips across one of those, he has no idea what the hell is going on.
1: Probably. Still funny.
0: Why is my face on this dude's body?
4: Like, who is this guy?
0: Who is this guy?
1: What the hell happened?
4: Running back Alvin Kamara will play for the Saints in 2026 on a reworked contract, his agent confirmed to the NFL Network on Wednesday. Quote, Alvin's goal and the team's goal was for him to remain with the Saints and retire a Saint, end quote. Agent Brad Sakala told NFL Network's Ian Rappaport and Mike Garofolo. Details of Kamara's restructured contract weren't immediately known. Kamara was set to make up to $11.5 million in base salary this season, although the Saints renegotiated his contract for salary cap purposes in early March. In addition, $3 million of that salary became guaranteed last year. Amber, big deal, not a big deal. Alvin Kamara laying out a restructured contract.
0: Yeah, it's not that big of a deal, I don't think, at this point in Kamara's career, Ian. And, they bring in ETN also this offseason.
1: He's from New Orleans.
0: Right. Obviously, Kamara wants to spend the rest of his career there with New Orleans. It's a salary cap sport. He's restructuring. They're restructuring. But unfortunately, listen, I think it's good that he would like to be there and that they want him there. But it's not that big of a deal at this point. He's on the wrong side of 30, Alvin Kamara. It's just not quite the same as it once was.
1: Now, he's lost a step and a half. Now, let's just be honest.
0: Yeah.
1: But
0: it's putting it mildly.
1: You survive in this league for 10 years in the NFL.
0: Especially at that position.
1: And you're going, up until just 3 years ago, he was still one of the best 7 years in, 8 years in,
0: yeah,
1: in the league. Now you still, he's going to provide depth behind ETN. I think it is kind of a big deal because he's still one of the leaders on that team, and he's going to be big in the room because he's very, very well liked and his voice carries a lot. And he's also huge in the community. So I'm going to go kind of a big deal. Just because he does add depth, and you got to have more than one in this day and age in the NFL.
0: Fair enough.
4: All right, I'll do one more here. A little bit of my wheelhouse. Mauricio Pochettino's contract with the United States Soccer Federation has expired, thus leaving his future with the men's national team up in the air. The longtime assumption had been that Pochettino would depart at the end of his contract and set himself up for a European club job to be named later. Pochettino has avoided definitive answers on the subject, and his plans aren't clear. What is clear, however, is that U.S. soccer is doing whatever possible to keep him. The two sides have engaged in contract talks with U.S. soccer CEO JT Batson, telling ESPN in an exclusive interview before the team's elimination how much Pochettino and assistant Jesus Perez have been helping with long-term planning. Amber, big deal, not a big deal. Mauricio Pochettino's contract ending.
0: With yeah, I mean,
4: U.S. national team.
0: I think it feels like a big deal for us because I think we all also became so familiar with Pochettino watching this World Cup. And I think he was very universally, in this country at least, very well liked, I think. And yet, I think we could have a conversation about whether he actually did anything for the U.S. men's national team that hadn't been done before, because I think we were all very disappointed with how things ended there for the U.S. men's national team. You can make arguments on both sides of that. It was an expanded World Cup. They won 3 games. They had never done that before, but they got knocked out in a stage that they've been to before and got knocked out in before. So we did not take that next step forward there under Pochettino. He is a coach, though, Ian, that attracts attention. I mean, he's gotten attention from the Premier League. He was linked to the job Absolutely. At AC Milan. He was linked to the job at Real Madrid. He didn't end up getting those jobs, but the point is that it appears that he has suitors and is wanted around the world. And so we have some competition from that perspective. It's a big deal that his contract is ended, and will he, won't we? We don't really know.
1: I don't think it was his fault that we got our butts kicked by Belgium. I want to say karma got us, because a certain somebody had a red card overturned. And so there you go. I mean, karma got us. Nobody's going to. There's 3 things undefeated in this world, as Charles Barkley famously told us. Father Time, mm-hmm. karma, and what got Bobby Petrino in trouble mm-hmm. at Arkansas. Mm-hmm. There you go. Mm-hmm. So karma got him. You can't fire Russell Crowe as your skipper, right, as your manager. So, and he looks just like Russell Crowe. As Teddy KGB said, pay him. Pay that man his money. You got to keep him. It's a big deal.
0: Renee, you're a soccer head. You know about these things. Who's up if he's not resigning?
4: I'll say this, and if there's anybody on this planet that the United States Soccer Federation should look at, if Mauricio Pochettino doesn't come back, it's Pep Guardiola, the former head coach of Manchester City, former head coach of Bayern Munich, former head coach of Barcelona. Wherever he's been, that man has won. That
1: dude
4: is a straight-up winner, and he's all business, no nonsense. If there's anybody that can get the pool of players in the United States to buy in and win, it's Pep Guardiola, so I'd give up 5 years worth of pay to have him come.
0: You just threw out some very fancy names on his resume. Would he want us?
4: I mean,
1: amount of money, hell yeah.
4: It's speculated that he could possibly be in line for the Spain job, but the job that Luis De La Fuente has done, he's got.
1: I think he's safe.
0: Yeah, I think he's safe now. They're in the finals.
4: So, and one of Pep's longtime rivals, which is Jurgen Klopp, is now the head coach of the German national team. So why not have some sort of incentive to join the international club level? Let's see.
0: All right. Well, you heard it here. You heard it from Renee first, if it ends up happening. Coming up next here on Amber and Ian, I'm back on the LeBron bandwagon here. Oh, I'm back with hope in my heart, Ian Fitzsimmons. Could LeBron be headed to my Miami? He will talk about it right here on ESPN.
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26: 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We're not worried about nobody's opinions or anything like that. 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We'll see what happens.
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28: 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They say things like, Steph Curry makes a new pitch for LeBron to join the Warriors. The next headline, the 76ers' pursuit of LeBron is being led by Maxi, Embiid, and Brown. Everybody's out here pursuing LeBron. And article after article is just, we're all pursuing LeBron. There's no real new information about where LeBron James is going to be playing basketball this next season.
20: I told you on Monday, he's not going to announce where he's going to be playing until after the World Cup news cycle is over, and it will happen before NFL training camps begin. That's a dead period, and to me, we got about 2 weeks here where I think that's about when LeBron will make his announcement because he's a master marketer. He and Jerry Jones are two of the best. He wants the news cycle, and he wants to win. So
28: is LeBron James. He's got the news cycle.
20: You know what cracks me up with you is that about 2 months ago you still hated LeBron James. Now you're coveting LeBron James.
28: I didn't hate LeBron. I've always thought LeBron is the greatest. LeBron, I think.
20: Oh,
28: greatest.
20: You are so you full of spit. It's unbelievable.
28: I'll put you above MJ. LeBron, come on down. Come back home, baby, to my Miami Heat.
20: When he left her Miami Heat, folks, I mean, she dog cussed his ass.
28: Well, I was a little upset with him when he left us to go back to Cleveland, but we can let bygones be bygones. That was a long time ago, Brom. We've both been through so many things in our lives since that time. It's time for you to come home. The key was always under the mat. You just got to put it in the door. And I have a renewed
20: hope. Home's in Cleveland.
28: that he might do that. Before I get to that, though, to address when he's going to announce, because I tend to agree with you. I think that this is going to go on because I think that he's milking it. He's having fun with it. Why wouldn't you want everybody going after you? I feel like that would be great. I think that that would be, you know, like if you and I were being courted by every network under the sun, all right, why not? Why not revel in that a little bit, even if we knew that we were going back to ESPN?
20: I wouldn't. Hell no. I'm signing. I don't want the offer going off the table, man. I got two kids to put through college.
28: You and I aren't LeBron James. Like, in this scenario, none of these offers are disappearing. He's LeBron James.
20: Oh, good point.
28: So
20: okay.
28: He's got a little bit more security than you and I have. But a lot of people think that he's going to announce tomorrow because it's Fanatics Fest right now. And I believe Fanatics Fest actually starts tomorrow, I think, in New York. And he's doing a live podcast, the Mind the Game podcast. He's doing a live version of it at Fanatics Fest alongside Tyrese Haliburton. So a lot of people wonder, is he going to announce live there to help promote?
20: Well, there's nothing going podcast. On. So, yeah, man, it's a dead period.
28: He could announce it on Rich Paul's podcast, Help His Boy Out, because we know that Rich Paul takes that podcast very seriously. So a lot of people think that that's going to be the methodology. And if he's going to do it on the Mind the Game podcast, then tomorrow would be the time for him to do it. So we will see if we get an announcement. I have a renewed hope as a Miami Heat fan, because on his story on the gram today, Ian, he reposted a clip from the Rich Eisen show. And the Rich Eisen show, they were talking about LeBron's future. And one of Rich Eisen's producers said that even with LeBron, the Miami Heat would be nothing more than a playoff team, or a play-in team, rather, a play-in team. They would not get beyond the play-in if LeBron James was on that team with Giannis and Bam. And there was a little pushback from the room, and he said LeBron's a nothing factor these days. He's not the difference between the Heat advancing or not. And LeBron reposted that clip with a bunch of crying, laughing emojis.
20: Yeah. Well, and Steph Curry's making a pitch, though, also there, Amber.
28: Yes, but the fact that LeBron reposted a clip acknowledging that he could go to the Heat, he's acknowledging that
20: but he's also
28: saying,
20: you mentioned this last week. He and Steph have been talking about, oh my gosh, how much they want to play together. Here's Steph Curry on Good Morning America making his pitch for LeBron.
0: The Bay, we know how to win. It's beautiful weather, great golf. I know he's into that. But like you said, the USA experience that we had, the battles that we had over the years, we just know how to play basketball, and I think that he would enjoy, you know, just the idea of what it means to finish your career the right way. He knows what he wants, and eventually he'll make that decision. It's totally up to him. But we're having fun with it, knowing that he's got his pick of the entire league, like wherever he wants to go.
28: Beautiful weather. It's cold. I was in Northern California. It's cold as hell, and it's July. Coming up next, we go back to Argentina. They're headed to a World Cup final.
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3: Hey, it's Evan Cohen. 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

0: I'm Christine Lisi. Just when it seemed like it was over for Argentina at the World Cup, Lionel Messi delivered again. He played a huge role in another stunning comeback, as he did 8 days ago against Egypt. He assisted on the game-tying and game-winning goals in the 2-1 victory over England in the semifinals. ESPN soccer analyst Santiago Solari.
1: Doing what he's doing in this World Cup, at 39 years old, I think that's out of the wildest dreams of anybody, any analyst, any player, any fan. What we are witnessing, the world of sport, and not only Argentinians, is something unique and something I don't think we'll ever see again.
0: Argentina will play Spain in the final on Sunday. Spain has won 4 of the last 6 meetings and is favored to win the World Cup championship. NFL running back Alvin Kamara will return for a 10th season with the Saints after agreeing to a reworked contract. He is New Orleans' all-time leading rusher. Baseball. The Astros traded oft-injured righty Lance McCullers and lefty Colton Gordon to the NL Central leading Brewers for minor leaguer Jaden Fielder. He's the son of former Milwaukee star Prince Fielder and grandson of former major leaguer Cecil Fielder. The Astros 3 out in the AL West. They're a game and a half out of the final AL wildcard spot. Milwaukee seeking pitching depth due to injuries. Reigning champ Scottie Scheffler heads into the Open Championship as the favorite to retain the Clara Jug, plus 680 favorite at DraftKings. Rory McIlroy, second best odds at plus 830, followed by Matt Fitzpatrick and Tommy Fleetwood at plus 1750. NHL, the Jets and center Cole Perfetti agreed on a 5-year, $30 million contract, avoiding salary arbitration.
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6: Another dramatic comeback. Argentina booked its ticket once again to the FIFA World Cup final after beating England today 2-1. 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You can find him at Ian Fitz ESPN. 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The ESPYs are happening right now on ABC, which means we've been doing a lot of V Foundation today because Jimmy V, he started the V Foundation in 1993, coming off of that famous speech that he gave, the great basketball coach that he gave at the ESPYs. 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But let's talk about the World Cup. 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And for that, we bring in Andrew Wiebe, part of Apple TV's MLS coverage. And Andrew, thanks so much for hopping on with us. So our Argentina did it again. And for 85 minutes, we thought that maybe we'd see a Messi and Mbappe for third place. And yet here we are now with Messi, a chance to win back to back. How does Argentina keep doing this where they wait so late in games and they have these crazy comebacks?
7: Amber, it's inevitable. I was thinking about it as I was waiting for that goal to be scored, not just the winner, but the game tying goal. I was waiting for it. I mean, I have to imagine everybody who watched that game was waiting for it. It just felt inevitable. It felt like the pressure was building. It felt like Argentina had a different gear, a different level of belief, honestly, like a different level of fanaticism. And I use the word fanaticism because I think this is like some Dune stuff. Like, Messi is Luis Enrique. Like, he is the chosen one. He's 39 years old. He's still doing it. If you need somebody to do something absurd, if you need, you know, in this case, 10 other dudes or, you know, millions of Freemen to follow, they will. And this is what happens when you make a huge tactical error on England's part. But not just that. You're facing someone who is doing things still at this age, at 39, that nobody else in the sport has done. When you allow Argentina to camp in your half, you are acknowledging that Lionel Messi is going to get 5 to 7 moments in that second half, and that gamble is a bad gamble. It's been a bad gamble forever, but even more so in the last four major tournaments. It is a losing gambit, and Thomas Tuchel in England lost because of it.
8: All right, let's stay with Tuchel for a minute because he defended some of his moves, but I'm on the couch here in Dallas, Texas, Andrew, and I look at my wife going, he's about to play not to lose instead of continuing to attack and win and get that second goal. So when he made those changes and went full-on defense, and then Argentina subs in three strikers, what was your reaction? Because I know what mine was, and that was, here it comes, just like you described. What is he doing?
7: Yeah, listen, I texted the group chat. I said Argentina's getting one. It's just a matter of time. Like, it was inevitable. And I understand Tuchel's logic in the moment. I understand that this has been something that they've done before. I understand how they were able to really control space and be compact. You can understand all these things. But what is also very easy to understand is you are not playing Mexico. You are not playing even Norway with Holland, where it's a little bit more predictable, the spaces he's going to pop up and you need to protect. Like, you put three center backs and then two central midfielders bracketing Holland, Norway couldn't get him the ball. Lionel Messi's a different beast, man. Lionel Messi's like, cool, I understand space better than anybody else in the history of this game. And soccer is about space. He finds it, he exploits it, and he's not going to sit in one spot. You saw him roam around. You see how he takes that extra beat on the ball? I mean, think of the first goal. Lionel Messi's out in a wide area in a space that shouldn't be dangerous for anybody else, but England has to send two guys into his vicinity, which opens up a passing lane for Enzo Fernandez, who is creeping to the top of the 18 the whole time because he knows what's coming. He knows Messi understands they're going to come to him and the space will be open. It's just, you're inviting disaster. Would you give Messi space, time, and opportunity in your attacking half of the field? And I get it, Thomas. I get it. But it's Messi, man. It's Argentina. They're blessed in a different way. You just can't do it. And it's a hard lesson to learn for the English.
6: Yeah, it's the greatest, and certainly the greatest when it comes to assists in the World Cup. Andrew Wiebe, part of Apple TV's MLS coverage, joining us here on Amber. And Ian, you're talking about the way that Messi sees and surveys space. I think a lot of us as Americans are learning about that now for the first time, really, Andrew, watching him, because it's so obvious when you do watch him that he really just he takes his time. He really is just the IQ, the soccer IQ, the way that he's surveying the field. It does feel different. He's not always running around everywhere. Is that
7: almost
6: why?
7: Never.
6: Almost never. I mean, it's unbelievable. I should have played. I didn't know I could be kind of slow and chill a little bit. I should have tried some soccer. I would have given it a go. But Andrew, is he aging? Is his game aging well because of that, because of the way that he plays it? Or is his game just aging well because he's the best?
7: I mean, let's just say all of the above, right? Like, I told my sons, 5 and 8, well, I guess 6. He turned 6 the other day. But point stands, we were at the Algeria game, the very first match of the World Cup for Argentina in Kansas City. And I told them, we're sitting in the 300s, had that kind of over-the-top view where you can see the whole field. And I said, listen, just watch Messi, guys. We're just going to watch Messi this whole game. And he is just walking, surveying, playing possum, waiting for that moment. And, yeah, he looks like he's moving slow, but what's not moving slow is his brain. He's always 5 or 6 steps ahead. And then you notice when the space opens, it's always him like taking 2 back pedal steps into it. And then what's not slow is when he receives the ball. The speed of thought is at a different level. I don't think anybody's ever been at that level in the history of the game. His agility, his quickness, his touch, as it has been for 20 plus years, is the best the game has ever seen. I think Ole Maradona and maybe one or two other guys could even approach that conversation. And then he just executes. Like, everybody's, oh, it's a magic left foot. Well, he knows he has a magic left foot. So do the English. That's why they overcommitted to it. He took you right. And that is one of the best crosses in the history of the game, like, with your off foot. So it's absurd. And the thing that I would just add to all of this is that we talk about the skills, we talk about the abilities, the experience, all these things. What often gets left behind with Messi, and that some of the greats just kind of over-index on in terms of the public lore, I think Michael Jordan or Tom Brady are great examples, is just ruthless competitiveness. Messi is quiet. Messi's not a guy who screams and shouts in the media. Messi's sort of understated. But make no mistake, there have been very few people in the history of mankind that have the same level of intensity, competitiveness, and demand and desire that Lionel Messi has. And I think you can see that not just in Messi, but maybe more importantly in what the other 10 guys on the field are willing to do. They will literally tell you, we will die for this man. And then they will go run their faces off to do it. Like, the level of inspiration, like, it was tongue-in-cheek when I said the Dune reference, Lisa Nalgaya, but I think it's actually a pretty apt description for what's going on with Argentina. They're not the most talented. They're the most, they have the most fanaticism, and they have the sort of otherworldly being in Messi. And listen, we've seen it in MLS. Like, this dude wants to win literally everything. There's not a single moment, a friendly, he doesn't want to win. And you apply that to the World Cup and history, well, they're in the final again, and for good reason.
8: Did the good guys have the spice in Dune or the bad guys? I can't remember.
7: I think everybody. Yeah, I think, okay. I think kind of, if you have it, you might be the baddie. I think that's the way it works.
8: Okay, so he doesn't have the spice. There you go. Unless right now you're England, and yeah, he's the bad guy, obviously. Mm. By the way, when that dude is in a crowd, his feet are so quick. It's like he's doing a freaking river dance, man. I mean, it's like he's Gaelic out there. It's just, it's absolutely remarkable to watch. Now, having said that, before we get your thoughts on Spain and Argentina, which Spain is just a remarkable story. Overall, you talk to people on the international scene as well, Andrew. How has America been received as a host country, along, obviously, with, you know, our bordering countries as well? Being over here, how has it been received?
7: I think the beauty of this World Cup has been a reception, certainly by the world, of like, oh, hey, we, like, you know, listen, we're media here, so let's not go too hard. But like, hey, the media might be telling us something about this country that isn't entirely true. And I think that just goes down to people. Like, the United States is full of wonderful, generous, like, curious, intelligent people who want to get to know others and who want nothing more than to share what they love with the world. And so when you had armies of Dutchmen descending on Kansas City, where I am, I mean, I was out and about. It's not just the people who are coming here who are sort of eyes open, waking up to something they didn't realize. It's the people here, too, who are pulling on the Bass Pro Shop orange from the back of their closet to go join a bunch of folks from Holland marching down
8: the Bass Pro Shop orange. Like,
7: it goes both ways, guys. Like, these Europeans were like, yo, Bucky's is crazy, and like, I've never had a 85-ounce soft drink before. The flip side is, like, you have all these Americans who are literally cosplaying as, you know, Englishmen for a day or Argentines for a day and enjoying being enveloped by another culture. And that has been the beauty, the biggest story of this World Cup. I'm in Kansas City. My parents live in Lawrence, Kansas. I went to the University of Kansas. I know how special Lawrence is. But, I, you know, like, if we look back on this World Cup, that story between Lawrence and the people there in Algeria, like, that is the core of what makes this entire tournament so special. Yeah, the soccer is the thread in between, but really it's the cultural exchange. So count me among those. It's a huge fan of the 48-team World Cup. I just think it added, to go back to our spice reference, a ton of spice, a ton of interest, a ton of great stories, and truly great teams and players. And I think this is the most successful World Cup of all time, and I do not say that even a little bit about amount of money that FIFA is making. I say that in terms of the way that soccer has sort of become a rallying cry among people who love it, who didn't understand it, and everybody in between, and I think we're all better because of it.
6: Yeah, it's been an incredible experience. I'm proud of our country, frankly, for doing such a good job hosting such an incredible tournament, incredible event. It's not over yet, Andrew, and we're up against it with you, so we don't have a ton of time, but I'd be remiss if I didn't ask you about the final at 3 p.m. on Sunday between Spain and Argentina. What do you expect from this one?
7: I mean, I expect a very cagey first half. I think you saw that between England and Argentina as well. You know, we're talking about Messi's ability to control space. Spain as a team is the sort of Messi in a collective sense of controlling space. They are just so technical. They're so tactical. And what people don't give them credit for, they're physical as hell. Like, don't look at this Spain team and be like, oh, it's just a bunch of little guys who can play with the ball. No, these dudes can brute you up if need be. So I think it's just going to be a, you know, listen, sharpen the knives. Like, Argentina doesn't play any holds barred. I think Spain is going to meet that moment with a little bit more refinement, a little more composure than England had. I expect one of the best finals in the history of the sport. I think it's perfectly set, not just from a soccer perspective, but remember what Messi represents in Spain. Remember that he basically did not all, but the vast majority of his generational magic in Barcelona. Like, there is not a Spaniard that is not intimately familiar with Messi and his story. And Messi loves that country nearly as much as he does his own. So man, for on the field, off the field, every narrative you want, it's all coming together. Just one more game, and I guess that's the sad part. Just one more game.
6: Yeah, just one more. I know it'll be sad that it's over. You can find Andrew at Andrew_Wiebe. You can also find him on Apple TV covering the MLS. Andrew, we appreciate it. Thanks.
7: Thank you so much.
6: Coming up next, we're going to talk about how this World Cup has impacted this country. Is it making a difference in the future as it pertains to soccer in the United States? We'll get into it right here on ESPN Radio.
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0: game, Argentina, Sunday, 3 p.m. Eastern. And then it's all over, Ian Fitzsimmons. It's been a hell of a run, this World Cup. It has absolutely captured the attention of this entire country, nevertheless, the entire world. But this country, it's something special when soccer can catch the attention of this country in particular. And that's definitely what has happened in the most watched World Cup in World Cup history. You're listening to Amber and Ian. You can find him at Ian Fitz ESPN. You can find me at Amber W Sports. Quickly, we're going to get back to the World Cup, but I want to continue to mention it all throughout the night here because ESPYs are on ABC, and we've been raising money for cancer research through the V Foundation because the V Foundation is always the central focus of the ESPYs. Jimmy Valvano had made his famous speech when he had cancer, the famous basketball coach, at the ESPYs back in 1993. It's amazing that it's been that long. He launched the V Foundation to raise money for cancer research to try to help save the life of somebody else. He has done that over and over and over again. In that famous Jimmy V speech, he says, you know, it may not save my life, Ian. He says it might save the life of somebody else. And it saved his own daughter's life. His own daughter ended up going on to battle cancer, and she survived. She lived. And that's in thanks in large part to cancer research. I'm here as a cancer survivor in large part because of cancer research. I tell this story every year. It's just so poignant about how far we've come. So my great grandmother died in England from cancer at 32 years old. She did not get to raise my grandfather. And so nobody in my family, this is late 1800s, nobody in my family talked about it. Another woman raised my grandfather. So there wasn't really many stories about my biological grandmother other than the fact that I knew that she had passed away young. Well, that was just a couple generations ago. She got diagnosed and died at 32 years old. A couple generations later, I get diagnosed with breast cancer at 32 years old. Wow. And the only difference in two generations between me and her, who had the same rare genetic mutation and got the same type of cancer, the only reason she didn't live to raise her son and I lived to raise both of my sons is science and medicine. And that's it. I was just born later and we'd made a lot of advancement in that period of time. So that's why it's so important. No, we don't have a cure for cancer, so to speak, but we do cure people of cancer all the damn time, like me. So v.org/donate. That's how you go spend money. Money that's going to go exactly where it needs to, directly to cancer research. 100% of it, every single dime you donate, it goes straight to cancer research through the V Foundation. So there you go. Back to the World Cup, though, Ian, because it's been a heck of a run here. We've got the final headed our way. I think we're all a little sad about it because soccer has captured the attention of this country. And it has been so unbelievably fun hosting this World Cup and the stories and the videos and the games. And I wish we could do it every 4 years.
1: Erling Haaland took over Dallas, Texas.
0: He took over the country. I mean, he's like a bona fide superstar in this country now.
1: I mean, I don't know if I mean, we were off yesterday, obviously, because of the All-Star game. We had a short show on Monday, but he was all over Dallas. And so were was a Norwegian team. They would just go out into the community. He was at a store called Bullzerk about 2 miles from my house on Lower Greenville Avenue, just buying gear. He shows up. He buys us this summer hoodie. It says, "Kiss My Dallas," right? He's got a cowboy hat on, shorts, and his Tacoba cowboy boots. You know, he's buying a stuffed raccoon from Wild Bill's country store in downtown Dallas. I mean, he was just this remarkable, larger-than-life character. So the country embraced him and everything else, you know, and barbecue for the Japanese fans that came here. I mean, they just destroyed it. The Argentine fan base was remarkable. They all were. And it's not just in Dallas. By the way, the economic impact, I was told this earlier today, in the Dallas-Fort Worth area alone, and you had a good guess on this one. You guessed $2 billion. $2.6 billion.
0: Unbelievable.
1: In 1 month, in hotels, restaurants, bars, boutiques,
0: which,
1: shops.
0: Which, by the way, all is that. The answer to why this thing will not always happen in the United States. Because, of course, a lot of Americans are like, we're the best country for it. We have the infrastructure. We didn't have to build a single stadium. All of that is true. And we were set up to host this type of event. And we know that in other countries, in Qatar, you know, last time.
1: Brazil building built all kinds the stadiums, of stuff, and right? It's a big old toilet for birds now.
0: Right. That's they have to invest all that kind of money. We already got it. I mean, we weren't even using the majority of our stadiums. We got it all over the place. In every stadium in this country. We're like 90,000, no problem. We got it. But that's why it won't happen in this country every 4 years. I don't think it's going to happen again in our lifetimes because of the $2 billion for one city that it brings in.
1: I could see it coming back in maybe 2 decades. You know, because it was such a wild success. But your question is a bit different, you know, because the country embraced it and the world embraced America. Now, will this have an impact on America's youth going forward? And my answer is emphatically no.
0: Really?
1: Football is king here. Basketball is king. And until, go back and imagine this, a LeBron James at 20 playing sweeper for Team USA in the World Cup. Imagine Steph Curry as your midfielder. You know, imagine, you know, Mekhi Lemon or Devontae Adams, you know, as your strikers. I mean, until our best athletes are doing what the rest of the world's best athletes do, and that is for the play soccer, we will not be any better than a round of eight type team, in my opinion.
0: I don't know if I agree that they aren't, though, with the youngest generation. And I think, especially when we're talking about football, because of the violence of football, because of the head injuries, I could see people gravitating. I could see the younger generations gravitating away from football and maybe some of the best athletes instead play soccer. I do think the popularity of soccer helps as well.
1: Oh, it's grown immensely since 94.
0: Grown immensely. And so now you do have kids that dream of it. You know, they're dreaming of being Messi. They're dreaming of being Ronaldo. They're dreaming of being Mbappe or Harry Kane. All these guys now are household names to them. And so they have those examples.
1: We saw a spike in 94. We saw a massive spike with the 99ers on the women's side, and they impacted men and women in 99. But then it fizzles a bit.
0: Yeah.
1: It's got to stick.
0: And our youth programs aren't helpful.
1: Not even close. Not even close.
0: Compared to the rest of the world.
1: Amen.
0: And so that's part of it as well. Coming up next here, we're going to listen back to Jimmy Valvano's powerful SB speech. I mentioned it, his powerful speech.

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5: I don't know about you, but my social media feeds are flooded with lotions and potions and gadgets, all promising to unlock different components of longevity. But if you log off, take a step back from all the hype, you'll find that the actual keys to a longer, healthier life are hiding in plain sight. There are four of them. Number one, nutrition. The Mediterranean diet really is the gold standard. Number two, exercise. You should be getting 150 minutes of moderate intensity exercise or 75 minutes of vigorous intensity exercise every week, plus strength training and stretching. Number three, sleep. Sleep is when your body and your brain repair themselves. You should be getting 7 to 9 hours a night. And finally, number four, often gets forgotten, socialization. It's not a bonus. It's a necessity for a healthy life, finding a sense of community, purpose, and belonging. I'm Dr. Sanjay Gupta, helping you live a better life.
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12: For the August 3rd MLB trade deadline, the Astros traded often-injured right-hander Lance McCullers Jr. and lefty Colton Gordon to the NL Central, leading Brewers. Heading to Houston, prospect Jaden Fielder. He is the son of former major leaguer Prince Fielder. Astros are three games out of the AL West, back of AL West leading Texas, rather, and a game and a half out of the final AL wildcard spot. Pretty simple pitch to NBA free agent LeBron James from Warriors guard Steph Curry. Beautiful weather, great golf, and winning basketball. Steph making his case via today's appearance on Good Morning America. Curry and LeBron won a gold medal with Team USA at the 2024 Paris Olympics. The favorites for James reportedly are the Cavaliers, Heat, as well as the 76ers.
13: Hey, this is Rich Eisen. Coming up on Thursday, the World Cup final is set. Taylor Twellman joins us to preview it. One of the biggest actors in the world, starring in one of the biggest movies on the planet. Matt Damon of The Odyssey is in studio. That's Thursday's Rich Eisen show on Disney+, the ESPN app, and ESPN Radio.

0: on his live podcast at Fanatics Fest. We've, of course, talked about the ESPYs. We even did our own version of the ESPYs earlier in the show. If you missed anything here on Amber and Ian, check out the podcast on the ESPN app because it's the ESPYs tonight on ABC. We've been doing a lot of V Foundation as well. The V Foundation has raised hundreds of millions of dollars for cancer research. It was started by Jimmy Valvano, the famous basketball coach. He gave a very famous speech in 1993 at the ESPYs that kicked off the entire thing for the V Foundation. Legendary stuff. He had a legendary sports career, Ian. But the fact that now his words and his legacy have gone on to raise hundreds of millions of dollars, that's actually saving lives. I mean, that's a legacy. That's the legacy, man. That's the real legacy. It's unbelievable. So let's take a listen to that very famous speech. And in this speech, and I think you'll hear it here, if you haven't heard it before, and I know we've all heard it, but even revisiting it, he has this famous line where he talks about, you know, it may not save my life, and it didn't end up saving his life, but he talks about how it may not save his life, but it may save somebody that you love's life. And it goes on, we go on to find out, many years later, his own daughter ends up getting cancer, and she's a cancer survivor, and in part, obviously, because of cancer research and medicine. So His legacy helped save his own daughter in the future, which I think is such a cool full circle thing when you think about Jimmy Valvano's cancer story. But here is Jimmy V when he had cancer in 1993 at the ESPYs.
1: I can't tell you what an honor it is to even be mentioned the same breath with an Arthur Ashe. This is something I certainly will treasure forever. But as was said on the tape, I don't have one of those things going to cue cards, so I'm going to speak longer than anybody else has spoken tonight. That's the way it goes. Time is very precious to me. I don't know how much I have left, and I have some things that I would like to say. Hopefully, at the end, I'll have something that will be important to other people too, but I can't help it. Now when I'm fighting cancer, everybody knows that, and people ask me all the time about how you go through your life and how's your day, and nothing has changed for me. As Dick said, I'm a very emotional, passionate man. I can't help it. That's being the son of Rocco and Angelina Valvano. That just comes with the territory, right? We hug, we kiss, we love. And when people say to me, how do you get through life or each day, is the same thing. To me, there are three things we all should do every day. We do this every day of our life. You're going to have, what a wonderful, number one is laugh. You should laugh every day. Number two is think. You should spend some time in thought. And number three is you should have your emotions moved to tears. Could be happiness or joy. But think about it. If you laugh, you think, and you cry, that's a full day. That's a heck of a day. You do that 7 days a week, you're going to have something special. And so I can't help. I rode on the plane up today with Mike Krzyzewski, my good friend and a wonderful coach. What people don't realize, he's a 10 times better person than he is a coach. And we know he's a great coach. He's meant a lot to me in these last 5 or 6 months of my battle. But when I look at Mike, I think we competed against each other as players. I coached against him for 15 years, and I always have to think about what's important in life is to think to me of three things, where you started, where you are, and where you're going to be. Those are the three things that I try and do every day. And, you know, when I think about getting up and giving a speech, I can't help it. I have to remember the first speech I ever gave. I was coaching at Rutgers University. That was my first job. Wonderful. And I was the freshman coach. That's when freshmen played on freshman teams. And I was so fired up about my first job. I see Lou Holtz, Coach Holtz here. What was it like the first job you had, right? The very first time you stood in the locker room to give a pep talk. That's a special place, the locker room, for a coach to give a talk. So my idol as a coach was Vince Lombardi. And I read this book called Commitment to Excellence by Vince Lombardi. And in the book, Lombardi talked about the first time he spoke before his Green Bay Packer team in a locker room. They were perennial losers. And I'm reading this, and Lombardi said he was thinking, should it be a long talk, a short talk? But he wanted to be emotional. He said, be brief. And this is what he did. Normally you get in a locker room, I don't know, 25 minutes, a half hour before the team takes the field. You do your little X and O's, and then you give the great Newt Rockne talk. We all do. Speech number 84. You pull them right out. You get ready. Get your squad ready. Well, this is the first one I ever gave. And I read this thing, Lombardi. What he said was he didn't go in. He waited. His team was wondering, where is he? Where is this great coach? He's not there. 10 minutes. He's still not there. 3 minutes before to take the field, Lombardi comes in, bangs the door open. And I think you all remember what great presence he had. Right, great presence. And he walked in, and he just walked back and forth like this, just staring at the players. And he said, all eyes on me. And I'm reading this in this book, and I'm getting a picture of this Lombardi before his first game. And he said, gentlemen, we will be successful this year. You can focus on three things and three things only, your family, your religion, and the Green Bay Packers. And the rest, they knocked the walls down. The rest was history. I said, that's beautiful. I'm going to do that. Your family, your religion, and Rutgers basketball. That's it. I had it. I'm 21 years old. The kids I'm coaching are 19. All right? And I'm going to be the greatest coach in the world, the next Lombardi. And I'm ready. And I'm practicing out right beside the locker room. The manager's telling me, you got to go in. Not yet. Family, religion, Rutgers basketball. All eyes on me. I got it. And now finally he said, 3 minutes. I said, fine. True story. I go to knock the doors open just like Lombardi. Boom. He didn't open. I almost broke my arm. I was like, it was when it didn't open. Now I'm down. The players are looking. You know, coach, help the coach up. Help him up. You know? And now I did like Lombardi. I walked back and forth. Right? And I was going like that with my arm, get the feeling back in it. And finally I said, gentlemen, all eyes on me. These kids wanted to play. They're 19. Let's go. I said, gentlemen, we'll be successful this year if you can focus on three things and three things only. They said, yeah. I said, your family, your religion, and the Green Bay Packers, I told them. I did that. I remember that. I remember where I came from. It's so important to know where you are. And I know where I am right now. How do you go from where you are to where you want to be? And I think you have to have an enthusiasm for life. You have to have a dream, a goal, and you have to be willing to work for it. I talked about my family. My family is so important. People think I have courage. The courage of my family is my wife, Pam, my three daughters here, Nicole, Jamie, Leanne, my mom, who is right here too. And that screen is flashing up there 30 seconds. Like, I care about that screen right now, huh? I got tumors all over my body. I'm worried about some guy in the back going 30 seconds, huh? You got a lot. Hey, phenomenal, buddy. You got a lot. All right, get this. All right, I just got one last thing. I urge all of you. All of you, to enjoy your life, the precious moments you have, to spend each day with some laughter and some thought, to get your emotions going, to be enthusiastic every day. And Ralph Waldo Emerson said, nothing great can be accomplished without enthusiasm, to keep your dreams alive in spite of problems, whatever you have, to be able to work hard for your dreams to come true, become a reality. Now I look at where I am now, and I know what I want to do. What I would like to be able to do is to spend whatever time I have left and to give and maybe some hope to others. All right, Arthur Ashe Foundation is a wonderful thing. And AIDS, the amount of money pouring in for AIDS is not enough, but it is significant. But if I told you it's 10 times the amount that goes in for cancer research, I also tell you that 500,000 people will die this year of cancer. And I also tell you that one in every four will be afflicted with this disease. And yet, for somehow, we seem to have put it in a little bit of the background. I want to bring it back on the front table. We need your help. I need your help. We need money for research. It may not save my life. It may save my children's lives. It may save someone you love. And it's very important. And ESPN has been so kind to support me in this endeavor. And allow me to announce tonight that with ESPN's support, which means what? Their money and their dollars, that they're helping me. We are starting the Jimmy V Foundation for Cancer Research. And its motto is, don't give up, don't ever give up. And that's what I'm going to try to do. Every minute that I have left, I will thank God for the day and the moment I have. And if you see me, smile and maybe give me a hug, because that's important to me too. But try, if you can, to support, whether it's AIDS or the Cancer Foundation, so that someone else might survive, might prosper, and might actually be cured of this dreaded disease. I can't thank ESPN enough for allowing this to happen, and I'm going to work as hard as I can, you know, for cancer research, and hopefully we'll have some cures and some breakthroughs. And I'd like to think I'm going to fight my brains out to be back here again next year for the Arthur Ashe recipient. I want to give it next year. I know I've got to go. I've got to go. And I've got one last thing. I've said it before and I'm going to say it again. Cancer can take away all my physical abilities. It cannot touch my mind. It cannot touch my heart. And it cannot touch my soul. And those three things are going to carry on forever. I thank you, and God bless you all.
2: Chills every time. Yeah. You know, yeah. Amber, I remember where I was. 1993, I was at 1104 Bryant Drive in Tuscaloosa, Alabama, in my, I think it was my second sophomore year. And just sitting on the couch, and it's Tom Fogerty, Scott Satterwhite, Ben Hoffmeyer. And we're glued. And when he took the stage, there wasn't a word that was spoken. And I later found out when I was had the privilege to be Bob Valvano, his brother, his producer here at ESPN Radio. I asked Bob, what does phenobla mean?
0: Phenobla.
2: Phenobla. This guy, telling me, I had 30 seconds, tumors all over my body. Phenobla.
0: Phenobla.
2: He said the original origin was go to Naples, which was not a compliment.
0: Okay.
2: And then it evolved into an Italian-American saying, basically saying it means go to hell.
0: Yeah, that's what I figured it meant.
2: Phenobla.
0: Without the context there. Kind of figured that that's what he was going for.
2: Doesn't get any, hey, look, man, and who ever would have dreamed that 1993, here we are now in 2026, and hundreds and hundreds and hundreds of millions of dollars have been raised, and people like you are ringing the bell.
0: Yeah, something like $400 million-plus dollars raised by the V Foundation. It's his dreams literally came true. I think his dreams as a basketball coach came true, but his dreams, his bigger dream about what the V Foundation can do did come true. And the work is not done yet. V.org/donate is how you contribute to the cause. Coming up next here on Amber and Ian, we'll continue with that message, plus many more, plus much more right here on ESPN Radio.
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13: I don't know about you, but my social media feeds are flooded with lotions and potions and gadgets, all promising to unlock different components of longevity. But if you log off, take a step back from all the hype, you'll find that the actual keys to a longer, healthier life are hiding in plain sight. There are four of them. Number one, nutrition. The Mediterranean diet really is the gold standard. Number two, exercise. You should be getting 150 minutes of moderate intensity exercise or 75 minutes of vigorous intensity exercise every week, plus strength training and stretching. Number three, sleep. Sleep is when your body and your brain repair themselves. You should be getting 7 to 9 hours a night. And finally, number four, often gets forgotten, socialization. It's not a bonus. It's a necessity for a healthy life, finding a sense of community, purpose, and belonging. I'm Dr. Sanjay Gupta, helping you live a better life.
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0: A heck of a World Cup. How are we going to remember this one? We're coming down the stretch here on Amber and Ian. It's ESPYs Day. The ESPYs have been happening live on ABC, which means we do a lot of V Foundation on ESPYs Day because Jimmy Valvano, the late great basketball coach, he launched the V Foundation at the ESPYs off of a momentous speech. We just played it. 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He, at the time, was dying of cancer himself. His legacy goes on to do just that. They've raised hundreds of millions of dollars for cancer research. The V Foundation funds the best and the brightest scientists across North America. There's been over 1,400 grants that have been awarded since the start of the V Foundation back in 1993. V.org/donate is how you donate to this incredible foundation, this incredible cause, where every single cent that you donate to the V Foundation goes directly to cancer research. It doesn't go to administrative fees like a lot of other charities. It doesn't go to, you know, some CEO. It doesn't go to any of that. It goes
2: some
0: actually,
2: CEO.
0: Well, it's a problem with a lot of charities.
2: It is. Hey, look, but your delivery was tremendous.
0: So a lot of these charities, even other cancer charities, you know, it's lining pockets. And this is not that. And so I think that's so important to drive home, because with the V Foundation, you can be assured that every single cent you donate actually goes to cancer research. So V.org/donate. 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Incredible auction items. A lot of them you had to donate on before the ESPYs, but there's one that is still live that's pretty cool. If you're a big Star Wars fan, you can score four tickets to the Star Wars to the Star Wars celebration in Los Angeles in April. 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And like I said, that one is still live. That one you have until Friday to make good on. So if you're a Star Wars fan, definitely check that out. You want to go anyways, you might as well have the money go to something great like the V Foundation. So V.org/donate if you want to just straight up donate to the V Foundation. The World Cup is almost at an end, Ian. We now know who is in the final. After Argentina defeated England today, it is Argentina, it is Spain. They will be in the World Cup final. And it's a lot of people kind of have a love-hate relationship with Argentina, but a lot of people wanted to see Messi back in this situation. He's back in this situation. A lot of people
2: listen,
0: think that...
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0: Not our producer tonight, Renee. So much, not me, by the way. I was rooting hard
2: Colombian,
0: for England.
2: Right?
0: I was rooting hard for England. Listen,
16: it was a lesser of two evils today.
0: Well, there you go. But listen, you want to see the greats do great things. And obviously, if Messi's... I mean, him even being in this situation again is him doing great things. But we'll see if he can win back-to-back. That's not something that's happened since the 60s for a country that obviously adds to the legacy there of Lionel Messi. In Spain, in its own right, has been spectacular, certainly in that game against France. Spain was spectacular. So we got a World Cup final. It's headed our way on Sunday. The run is over at 3 p.m. on Sunday, no matter what happens in that game. Ian, it's been a hell of a World Cup. It's been so incredibly fun having it in this country. What is your favorite moment? We can go fan moment. Let's go fan moment. Let's go off the pitch because there's so much memorable stuff off the pitch. There's obviously a ton of memorable moments on the pitch. What's your favorite moment off the pitch?
2: Just how everyone who from the Japanese fans, Argentine, England, you know, you name it, especially Norway, that Norwegian row and then the Tartan army, you know, they didn't last long, but damn, they made an impression. How much they just embraced everything about our country. It was spectacular. And being in Dallas, which was one of the hubs for the World Cup, where we had the most games played of any host city, was here in the Dallas-Fort Worth area in Arlington, Texas. I get out and about every now and then and just to kind of see it. And, man, when you see a Japanese fan have, you know, just Texas barbecue for the first time and their face lights up, I'm like, holy mother, where the hell has this been all my life? It's, you know, or you go to Bucky's and that's a clean crapper. Right. And oh, by the way, you want some fudge? You want some brisket? Or would you like some chocolate covered, you know, pretzels or
0: 50-ounce soda?
2: Bucky Bites, ice, air conditioning, you know, all this stuff. That to me, all these fans that came here that are going back home, whether to Europe or wherever they came from, when they got home and they're going through TSA or, you know, security and customs, and they show their picture. Most of them are going to get there. You know, the security guards are going, that ain't you.
0: You had one chin. Because they gained so much weight.
2: You got three chins now, buddy. I mean, that is not you. Loved one's going to be like, what the hell happened? When you left, you could see your feet without a mirror. Now, I can't see them, and I'm standing in front of you. But how they all embraced everything about it, to me, that is my number one, how they enjoyed being here that much. And that Norwegian row, iconic.
0: Yeah, the Tartan Army drinking everybody under the table, the Scots, that was hilarious.
2: Sam Adams running out of beer.
0: Yeah, I mean, you had a lot of incredible moments. I mean, even for his U.S. men's national team, you know, Country Roads becoming the anthem, you know, I'll be remembering that. There was so many cool things that came out of this World Cup. Having this World Cup in such a social media age has been a really cool thing because you got to see everybody living it in real time and you got to see these people from all over the world experience our country. Especially the people who had never experienced it before. Our country is so large and so vast, it blows the European mind. You know, I mean, Great Britain fits inside our country, I believe, 48 times. I think that's a fact. Like, these countries, they come over, you know, it's like their country is smaller than Texas, you know, and then they come over here and they're like, oh my God. So these Euros going on these road trips, it was so much fun to watch. Sad it's coming to an end there on Sunday, but we got a heck of a final. Coming your way next, Game Night. They'll take you for the rest of the evening right here on ESPN Radio.
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3: It's Evan Cohen coming up Thursday. We'll react to another World Cup semifinal game between Argentina and England. 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And, of course, we'll be all over it. 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
22: Hammer to left field. 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Mike Trout, how's that to start the season?
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0: Center.
1: Miracle strikes again for Argentina. I'm Q Myers. Argentina sealed a dramatic semifinal comeback against England with two goals in the closing minutes to clinch a 2-1 win Wednesday and booked a World Cup final clash with Spain coming up on Sunday. The reigning world champions look to be eliminated with England leading well into the final stages following a second-half goal from Anthony Gordon. But once again, Argentina responded with a stunning shot from 20 yards in the 85th minute. Then Messi, who assisted with the first goal, assisted on the second goal as his cross to the far post that was headed into the net from close range in the second minute of stoppage time. Messi now has 10 assists in the World Cup knockout stage, 6 more than any other player in at least the past 60 years. Again, Argentina will take on Spain on Sunday in the World Cup Finals. In the NFL, Cowboys wide receiver George Pickens will officially play the 2026 season on his $27 million franchise tag after Wednesday's 4 p.m. Eastern deadline for tag players to agree to long-term contracts did pass. Pickens has already signed his tag, putting him under contract for the season. He said last month that he was prepared to play this season on that tag. Also, running back Alvin Kamara will play for the Saints in 2026 on a reworked contract. His agent confirmed that to NFL Network on Wednesday. He was set to make up to $11.5 million in base salary this season, although the Saints renegotiated his contract for salary cap purposes in early March. In addition, $3 million of that salary cap became guaranteed last year. For more scores and analysis, check out ESPN.com and the all-new ESPN app. Coming up, game night with Emmett Golden and me, Q Myers, here on ESPN Radio.
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2: 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And Emmett, today is one of those days that is very important. It's near and dear to all of our hearts here at ESPN. It means something. I've been saying it really all day long that it is a day that it doesn't matter who you are, where you come from. That nasty, ugly C-word disease does not discriminate. It doesn't come from one certain person and not the other. Everyone that we know has been affected somehow, some way by that C-word.
3: Yeah, in a country where we are as divided as you could possibly be, everybody gets together to attack the deadly disease of cancer and try to, you know, get that out of here. And so much has already been done.
2: Right.
3: You know, when we talk about, donate, the reason we're saying that is because we've seen it. I've seen it.
2: Right.
3: You know, my wife was diagnosed with breast cancer in 2024. She's currently cancer-free. Everything is great. And it's due to cancer research and the donations that have been happening over the years. And it moves fast.
2: Yes.
3: Q, I remember talking to my wife's doctor and her saying, like, yeah, the recent study is kind of old, though. It's from 3 years ago. And I was like, that's old? And
2: right.
3: She says, yes, it moves so fast. And they're learning so much every day. And that's why today is so important, because, as you said, everybody's been touched by this in some way.
2: No doubt. You know, again, you said it. You know, we're as divided as we could ever possibly be, but there's one thing that can unite us, and we don't like that this is what unites us, but
3: right.
2: We are all in the same fight against that nasty, ugly disease. And like you said, you know, obviously your house was affected by it, you know, firsthand. And so, you know, and going back to 2024, I still remember when you shared that news with me. And, you know, I remember immediately when this day came up and you had sent a text and said, hey, it just hits differently today. Like, right. I'll never forget that text. It just hits differently. And even for me, knowing way, you know, plenty of people that have been affected by this ugly disease, you know, well before I even met you.
3: Right.
2: It automatically every year hits differently for me as well, because again, you're like my brother, and so obviously your wife is like my sister. I mean, you know, you guys are family, and it just it immediately, when you say, hey, I just got my donation in, I say, yep, I got mine in too.
3: Listen, so many years I would see donate for the, and just not even the V Foundation, for several charities, and I always would go, man, I'd love to, but I don't really have it, or I can't spare it. And then you go, you know what? I can.
2: Right.
3: You know what? I actually can. I can figure it out. You know, maybe I'm just not gonna, you know, go to a nice dinner later on this week. You know, if that's gonna help somebody out there, it's worth it. So you never know until, you know, you're kind of confronted by it or it affects you personally. But I can't stress it enough, and I understand, you know, people aren't balling, and you know, I got $500, I understand that.
2: Mm-mm.
3: But whatever you can donate, trust me when I tell you, it's impactful and it's so important
2: in a major, major way. And the way that I summarize it and kind of make it as easy as possible to understand, if you could sacrifice one night out, I mean, that's how I look at it. Like, hey man, one Friday night, I'm not going to go out.
3: Mm-hmm.
2: Right? And I've already saved money when it's all said and done. I mean, if we think about how, you know, how much we do go ahead and spend on some things that we don't need and that aren't as important. And again, at that time, and I'm not judging anyone at that time, it doesn't feel like it's a big deal. But this is so important that, you know, a lot of us could spare a small sacrifice. There's no donation that's too small. There's no donation that is too big. Again, the v.org/donate. If you can help out in any way, 100% of your donation goes directly to cancer research. He's Emmett Golden. I'm Q Myers. Matter of fact, speaking to Jimmy V, here is the legendary ESPY speech that was delivered back on March 4th in 1993 at the inaugural ESPY Awards.
0: When people say to me, how do you get through life or each day, it's the same thing. To me, there are three things we all should do every day. We do this every day of our life. You're going to have, what a wonderful, number one is laugh. You should laugh every day. Number two is think. You should spend some time in thought. And number three is you should have your emotions moved to tears. Could be happiness or joy. But think about it. If you laugh, you think, and you cry, that's a full day. That's a heck of a day. You do that 7 days a week, you're going to have something special. I remember where I came from. It's so important to know where you are. And I know where I am right now. How do you go from where you are to where you want to be? And I think you have to have an enthusiasm for life. You have to have a dream, a goal. And you have to be willing to work for it. And that screen is flashing up there 30 seconds. Like, I care about that screen right now, huh? I got tumors all over my body. I'm worried about some guy in the back going 30 seconds, huh? You got a lot. Hey, phenomenal, buddy. You got a lot. All right, get this. Are you kidding me? All right, nuts. I just got one last thing. I urge all of you, all of you, to enjoy your life, the precious moments you have, to spend each day with some laughter and some thought, to get your emotions going, to be enthusiastic every day. And Ralph Waldo Emerson said, nothing great can be accomplished without enthusiasm, to keep your dreams alive in spite of problems, whatever you have, to be able to work hard for your dreams to become a reality. Now I look at where I am now, and I know what I want to do. What I would like to be able to do is to spend whatever time I have left and to give and maybe some hope to others. We need your help. I need your help. We need money for research. It may not save my life. It may save my children's lives. It may save someone you love. And it's very important. And ESPN has been so kind to support me in this endeavor. And allow me to announce tonight that with ESPN's support, which means what? Their money and their dollars, that they're helping me. We are starting the Jimmy V Foundation for Cancer Research. And its motto is, don't give up, don't ever give up. And that's what I'm going to try to do. Every minute that I have left, I will thank God for the day and the moment I have. And if you see me, smile and maybe give me a hug, because that's important to me too. But try, if you can, to support, whether it's AIDS or the Cancer Foundation, so that someone else might survive, might prosper, and might actually be cured of this dreaded disease.
3: One of the greatest speeches,
2: yeah,
3: you know, that we've really ever had or witnessed or heard. And for him to be facing what he's facing and to still have a smile on his face and even tell some jokes.
2: Sense of humor.
3: Yeah, yeah, man, such a strong man.
2: Yep.
3: And, you know, this is his legacy, and what a hell of a legacy to have.
2: Yeah, there's no doubt. And the other thing about this is not only are we, you know, collecting donations and have been doing it all day long, you know, with v.org/donate, but also hearing stories and talking to people that are fighting the good fight and people that are, you know, come out on the other side at this stage of the game, because that testimony also can help someone else that's going through it.
3: Yeah.
2: Or that testimony can help someone else's family that's going through it because of a loved one. So the stories are also something that's important to share. Just like you have no problem sharing your story about your wife. That's inspirational to someone else. You might not know who that person is.
3: Right.
2: But it's right. Inspirational, and I feel like it's part of our responsibility to make sure that if we can't share a personal story, we can carry the platform that can help someone else share that story.
3: Hey, it's all about coming together and fighting and loving each other, right? Because there is not enough of that out there. So that's what today is all about. And it's the least we could do. And we just ask everybody, whatever you can do, it will be greatly appreciated.
2: Absolutely. Again, v.org/donate. 100% of your donation goes directly to cancer research. And if you want to chime in, if you want to tell your story, share your toasted testimony, this platform is here for you throughout the course of the evening. 888-SAY-ESPN, 888-729-3776. He's Emmett Golden. I'm Q Myers. It's game night here on ESPN Radio. Don't look now, but here comes Messi in Argentina. 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
15: We talk a lot here about ultra-processed foods and the many ways in which they can negatively impact your health. They've been linked to weight gain, obesity, type 2 diabetes, cardiovascular disease, even cancer. And now a new study out of UCSF found that high ultra-processed food intake was associated with something called intramuscular fat, which is exactly what it sounds like. That's fat inside your muscles, which can cause them to become weaker. Now, in this particular study, the researchers noticed more wear and tear and pain in people's knees because of weakened thigh muscles. Cutting back on ultra-processed foods isn't easy. The CDC estimates at least half the calories in our diet come from ultra-processed foods. But if you're looking to eat cleaner, cutting out sugar-sweetened beverages, that may be the best number one thing you can do to try and get started. I'm Dr. Sanjay Gupta, helping you live a better life.
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17: Argentina's quest for back-to-back World Cups is still alive as they win a thriller 2-1 over England. Argentina down 1-0 going into the 85th minute, then goals by midfielder Enzo Fernandez and striker Lautaro Martinez sealing the win for Argentina.
18: Argentina were always going to win that game. England, after 90 minutes when it went 1-1, were just praying for penalties.
17: Lionel Messi and company with a flair for the dramatic.
18: 39, the most important stage to rescue his nation. He's done it yet again.
5: Yeah.
18: He really stood up and said, right, come with me.
7: Lionel Messi is the greatest player I have ever seen.

0: 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Emmett, I thought we were going to see Messi sent home, or at least sent to the third place match.
1: Yeah.
0: And instead, in the 85th minute, they decided, okay, hasn't been our best showing, but this is when we're at our best, is when our back's up against the wall, and bink, bink, here they go. They score two goals, game, set, match. Argentina advances to the World Cup finals.
2: They're the cardiac kids. You know, they just, for whatever reason, don't lock in until they're down. At least a goal, sometimes two.
0: Right.
2: And that's what they've been kind of doing throughout. I've called it playing with their food. You know, I have enough respect for England not to, you know, they weren't playing around with England. What happened here is England got a goal, and then all of a sudden everything changed. Their tactics changed. They started, there's a parking the bus is what they call it.
0: Is that,
2: right?
0: Is that like prevent defense?
2: Basically. What you do is you put all 11 guys in front of the ball. You know, usually you have guys behind so they could break out and go and score, and then your attackers, they brought everybody back to basically play defense and to clutter the box up, and that usually is how you lose.
0: Right.
2: You know, especially with one goal. Like, that's not enough, especially to beat a team like Argentina that has shown over and over and over again that one goal deficits are nothing to them. That's actually when that motivates them more than anything. So I thought Thomas Tuchel made a mistake tactically with the way he handled having a one goal lead.
0: You know, and Messi is incredible. We know that. But that second goal that Argentina scored and the way that he crossed, right, that pass that he made, and it gets headed and it goes right into the net. I mean, that you can't, I don't think you can make that cross with nobody on the field with you. You know what
1: right,
0: I mean?
1: Yeah,
0: like, that was one of those, like, that was the perfect placement if there is no defense out there, let alone another team.
2: Yeah, yeah. I mean, look, Messi is the GOAT, right? That's what is there's a reason for that. And, you know, there's a lot of good players on Argentina, but he definitely, you know, when you got that guy, it's like Bron. Even though Messi is in the twilight of his career, like LeBron is, but we all know if LeBron's on your team, you're better.
0: Right.
2: No matter how old he is, no matter where he is in his career, and that is the effect that Messi has. He's so much like LeBron is right now in the NBA. That's how he is on the world stage.
0: Messi, 10 FIFA World Cup knockout stage assists. That's 6 more than any other player on record. The last 60, Emmett, the last 60 years. So what is it about Messi? What is it that makes him so good, and what was it that made him so good in particular versus England? Here's ESPN soccer analyst Steve McManaman.
3: 39, the most important stage to rescue his nation. He's done it yet again.
0: Yeah.
3: And this was just, I mean, I know he scored in other games and he didn't today, but this was the most influential game I've seen him in a long time in an Argentina show. Well, I know they won Copa America, but this is the most, you know, he really stood up and said, right, come with me. I'm going to show you.
4: You looked knackered against Switzerland,
3: yeah,
4: didn't you?
3: Yeah. And I thought he was exceptional today.
4: But he's the greatest.
3: His movement is exceptional.
2: It's very simple. The reason why the greatest players that play in whatever sport it is, the reason why we see them that way is because this is when they show up.
0: Right.
2: This is when, yeah, they have good games on a random regular season or when they're with their clubs, for sure. But when the lights are at their brightest, when you can't find a moment that's more important in a game, they rise to the occasion. That is why they are superstars. That is why we debate who the greatest of all time is, because those people always show up. That's the difference. That's what separates him from everybody else.
0: Well, I'll tell you this about Messi. It feels like after every match, I'm talking about something that he did, and I'm not going to see something like that again. And then all of a sudden he goes out and says, oh, wait a minute, Q, hold on. I got one for you. I'm not even going to score. Like, think about this. We're not even talking about him scoring.
2: Right.
0: We're talking about multiple assists and just the way that he went about getting those assists and putting his team in the position to go win that game. Like you said, as long as Messi is on your squad, you have an opportunity. But it almost felt like when it got down to the 85th minute and they scored their first goal, it almost felt like, oh, yeah, you know that you just lost this one, right? It might have been knotted up at one, but you knew. England knew at that stage of the game, oh, yeah, man, we're cooked.
2: And then they even more, I would say, start playing, oh, we just got to get the PKs. We just have to get the PKs. And it's like that's a terrible way to approach it because even if you, in 90 minutes, tied, you got another 30 to play before you go to a penalty shootout. So it was – And for England, this is kind of who they are.
0: Par for the course?
2: Yeah, this is who they are. Yeah. They are a great team, but they get on that doorstep. I want to, in the Euros, if I'm not mistaken, they were in the final, PKs, and sold, basically, you know, right. And just wasn't able to finish. So, you know, there are a lot of guys that I'm a fan on because I watch a lot of Premier League soccer. Obviously, that's in England, a lot of English players in that league. So I really like the English squad, but this is who they are. And Thomas Tuchel, kind of new to the team, his tactics today, you know, left a lot to be desired.
0: To your point on England, they've now been eliminated in 3 of 4 all-time World Cup semifinal appearances. The only time it advanced was in 1966 when they won the title at home. So to your point, that's kind of – they are – who they are, and it reared its ugly head again today in Argentina. Being who they are, they advance, they move on, they're going to the World Cup Finals coming up on Sunday versus Spain. So what stands out the most about this Argentina team? Here's Craig Burley, ESPN soccer analyst.
4: I see that it means more to them. I don't know why, but it just seems as if it means more to them. It means...
1: It means life.
4: You see the Messi when they beat Switzerland in tears. Mm. He's won it all, and he's in tears. It just looks to this, and that's part of the process of the adversity in these games, is that for whatever reason it is, maybe it's the history or whatever, it seems to just mean a little bit more to this Argentinian side to get over the line for their country. And that's one of the reasons that they've been in the position that they've been in. And they've came back. It's not just Messi. It's guts. Mm. It's determination. And it's pride.
0: Yeah,
2: it is. You could tell that regardless of what the score is, they keep going. And they keep their composure. I think about France versus Spain yesterday.
0: Yeah.
2: The French team was affected by being down.
0: Yeah, you know, they got a little sideways.
2: Yeah, and the wheels got wobbly, and they started to go, they kind of got out of their hookup, and you have not seen that from Argentina throughout this tournament. And when they've been down against teams or trailing, and I'm talking about in stoppage time, right? Like after 90 minutes, they never blink. They never fold. They just keep on going. They don't lose their composure. And that's what has set them apart from everybody they played.
0: Yeah, and, you know, that's when I knew that England was in trouble, is when I saw that after 90 minutes, there was still 9 minutes of stoppage time.
2: Mm-hmm.
0: I said, oh, you're cooked.
2: Yep.
0: Oh, you're cooked. There's not a chance that you're going to slow down this momentum at all. So, yeah, man, big ups to Argentina. Like I said, they advance on Sunday. They take on Spain in the World Cup final. We've got more on the World Cup on the way, but again, today is the day that we are supporting the V Foundation in their game-changing cancer research. So if you're able, we do ask that you go to v.org/donate to support the V Foundation and that game-changing cancer research. 100% of your donation goes directly to cancer research, and that is something that I cannot emphasize enough. 100%, not 50%, not 75%, not 25%, but 100% of your donation, whatever that donation is, goes directly to cancer research. He's Emmett Golden. I'm Q Myers. 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
6: You know, it's funny, when I think back to what the typical American dinner looked like when you and I were kids, there's usually some kind of meat featured at the center of the plate. Vegetables are there, but often thought of as a side dish. More and more, though, we are coming to realize that a plant-based diet, with little or no meat even, is going to be a healthier way to eat for just about everyone. New study out of the University of Hawaii Cancer Center found that eating a high-quality plant-rich diet that includes whole grains, vegetables, and fruits may prevent cognitive impairment even when people start that diet in their late 50s and 60s. Yeah, it's important to make sure you're getting enough protein, fats, complex carbohydrates. Just because you cut out or even cut back on meat, though, is not a license to eat whatever you want. Focus on eating whole, real foods. I'm Dr. Sanjay Gupta, helping you live a better life.
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9: The Messi miracle strikes again. I'm Q Myers. Argentina sealed a dramatic semifinal comeback against England with two goals in the closing minutes to clinch a 2-1 win Wednesday and book a World Cup final clash with Spain coming up on Sunday. The reigning world champions look to be eliminated with England leading well into the final stages following the second half goal from Anthony Gordon. But once again, Argentina responded like they always do with a stunning shot from 20 yards in the 85th minute. Then Messi, who assisted with the first goal, assisted on the second goal as his cross to the far post was headed into the net from close range in the second minute of stoppage time. Messi now has 10 assists in the World Cup knockout stage, which is six more than any other player in at least the past 60 years. Argentina again will take on Spain on Sunday in the World Cup finals. In the NFL, Cowboys wide receiver George Pickens will officially play the 2026 season on his $27 million franchise tag after Wednesday's 4 p.m. Eastern deadline for tag players to agree to long-term contracts passed. Pickens already signed his tag, putting him under contract for the season. He said last month that he was prepared to play on that tag. And running back Alvin Kamara will play for the Saints in 2026 on a reworked contract. His agent confirmed that to NFL Network. Kamara was set to make $11.5 million in base salary this season, although the Saints renegotiated his contract for salary cap purposes in early March. In addition, $3 million of that salary became guaranteed last year. For more scores and analysis, check out ESPN.com and the all-new ESPN app. Coming up, more on the World Cup on Game Night with Emmett Golden and me, Q Myers, here on ESPN Radio.
10: The Thursday edition of Unsportsmanlike with Chris Canty, Michelle Smallman, and me, Evan Cohen. Last year, I said Jalen Hurts was the only QB that could knock Patrick Mahomes out of the number one spot. I'll tell you why I actually still believe that. It's Unsportsmanlike, 6 a.m. Eastern.

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1: Argentina's quest for back-to-back World Cups is still alive as they win a thriller 2-1 over England. Argentina down 1-0 going into the 85th minute, then goals by midfielder Enzo Fernandez and striker Lautaro Martinez sealing the win for Argentina.
2: Argentina were always going to win that game. England, after 90 minutes when it went about 1-1, were just praying for penalties.
1: Lionel Messi and company with a flair for the dramatic.
2: 39, the most important stage to rescue his nation. He's done it yet again.
3: Yeah.
2: He really stood up and said, right, come with me.
4: Lionel Messi is the greatest player I have ever seen.

0: with Life Phone and Pet Health Insurance. He's Emmett Golden. I'm Q Myers. Joining us now to talk about Argentina and their dramatics is Kalen Carr, MLS on Apple TV. And Kalen, thanks so much for your time. I do appreciate it. What is it about Argentina and the way that they're like the cardiac kids when their back's against the wall is when they're at their best?
1: Well, it helps having the goat. How about that? That's a pretty good starting point. And that's the part that is just incredible to me, that at 39 years of age, with nothing to prove, really, he already did this in the last World Cup and could have just easily rode off into the sunset. We've seen him now come to America. He's taken over with Inter Miami. They were the champions last year in Major League Soccer. And every week, there's just this insatiable desire. And we're seeing it with the World Cup as well now. And the team, the way they rally around him, and then how he's able to just find that special moment consistently, and we can talk about England's tactics and Tuchel, I thought, went way too defensive too early, and that just left the door open. And we've seen Argentina time and time again, this tournament especially, if you leave just a crack of the door, Messi's going to kick it open, and just absolutely incredible scenes to see them find their way back to the final. It's I'm almost in disbelief. We run out of words to describe him. It's just that special what we're seeing.
2: How responsible is Thomas Tuchel for the English loss?
1: I think he's going to have to carry a lot of the burden, and because the whole idea of bringing him in was to go outside of their traditional hires. They generally had Southgate was their last manager, an Englishman, and it seemed like maybe too defensive, and maybe the emotional impact of managing your own nation was too tall. And so they say, okay, well, let's go out and get a German, who the Germans have constantly been, the ones to put the sword to England. And it was exactly that, maybe the emotional distance to be able to make a tactical move, to make the right decision in the big moments, to change this trajectory for them, to get them over the hump to a final in the World Cup again and to win it. And they were set up really well to do exactly that. And then I thought the move of going to a back five and then just conceding possession entirely to Argentina. And then once the goal came, for me, I texted a friend and said, yeah, look, I don't even think this is going to get to extra time because the way they'd been set up, there was no way they could adapt at that point, and all the momentum had gone to Argentina.
0: Kalen Carr, MLS on Apple TV with us here on Game Night on ESPN Radio on the all-new ESPN app. For everything that you said about why Argentina is so good late and they have a thing for the dramatics, why do they struggle to get off to good starts and score early?
1: Good question. Yeah, I think a lot of teams set up defensively and give very little space in between the lines. And then you try to take your opportunities when you can on either transition moments we've seen with Cabo Verde and Egypt were able to be successful in those moments. Or, England were able to get out towards the flank and find a good runner in there. Gordon, I thought, scored a really nice goal. And so that's kind of been the formula. But then the question is what do you do from there when you have the lead? And I think the most successful teams have continued to push and attack. And we saw the exact opposite, and that ended up going the wrong direction. So yeah, it's this Argentine team that doesn't panic. They've been in these positions before. They don't get overwhelmed. And when they have Messi, they know that the quality eventually is going to shine through. Even if it's not him, the way he was able to draw the opponents over to bring two or three players towards him, open up space for others. So they're not going to panic, and it's proven why. They seem to always find the goods in the end.
2: So now we have Spain and Argentina in the final. Spain has only given up one goal so far in this World Cup. What makes them so good defensively?
1: Well, they have the defensive ability for sure, but I think the midfield really is the strength, and that's going to be something that's going to, I think, give some different questions to Argentina, where they can kill you with possession. They really keep control of the ball in a dangerous way. And then the attacking pieces, they have the guys that can really hurt you. And it's almost, I don't know if you guys have seen the photo of Messi and Lamine Yamal where he's in the bathtub.
0: I was disturbed by that one. Yeah, I was a little disturbed by that one.
1: It's a bizarre photo, no doubt about it. But the idea that Messi had almost blessed Lamine Yamal into existence and then became one of the best young players in the world. And this final for me is almost like, whether if Spain win, it's almost like the passing of the torch to potentially one of the next greats I think for sure of the way he's come through at Barcelona. He wears the same number 19 that Messi did at the beginning of his time at Barcelona. Or is it going to be the GOAT who further cements himself as not just the greatest football player ever, but I think one of the greatest athletes we've ever seen? So the final is going to be mouthwatering for sure. Tons of storylines, but I still have to say, from everything I've seen from Argentina and Messi, it feels like, for me, that this is their destiny.
0: If they are to do what you feel like they're going to do, what has to happen? Are they going to have to get off to a better start, or do you think that the formula that they've had is one that can still work even in the final?
1: Yeah, no, I think they'll be in a good position regardless. As long as they're in a tight game, in the margins, they have Messi. And so that just blows up the margins, because he just seems to always find that space. And look, he's not doing it maybe in the exact same way as he has in the past. You can see at times he sort of conserves his energy, or he'll find himself on the right flank. But it's always with a thought in mind of where the ball is going to end up. How does he disappear and then reappear at the right moment? And in a World Cup final, we've seen what he was able to do. I think there's that experience factor of being the defending champions as well, coming off last year. It's really hard to even get back to this place, but they have done it. And now I think with the momentum coming off that England match, they're going to be a really tough team. But look, I didn't think anybody was going to take down France. I thought it was going to be a rematch, France against Argentina. And so Spain deserves a ton of credit. And I think they are going to give them an absolute wonderful World Cup final match.
0: Well, Kalen, we'll close out with this. And fantastic stuff. We definitely appreciate you here on game night. I'm a guy, I continue to call myself Soccer for Dummies. I've been loving the World Cup for every minute of it, just being able to lock in and kind of appreciate it at my own pace and pick up my own storylines. But for you, what would you say, I guess, is the best storyline coming out of the World Cup?
1: Oh, man. I mean, well, Messi's going to take every single headline, absolutely. But there's been so many good ones. I think, like, with the expanded World Cup, for me, seeing Cabo Verde push Argentina to the brink. Erling Haaland has basically taken over the United States of America and wearing cowboy hats and cowboy boots and just all these good characters. Lozinha was another good one. But, yeah, I think for me, Messi and having him in North America, in MLS, playing at the highest level, potentially going to another World Cup championship and then back into Major League Soccer. What I think that could do for the growth of the game, to turn casual fans, young people, everybody into maybe more diehards, or at least, you know, just being a bigger part of the conversation, being on ESPN, being in the big conversations that are happening. That's something that, you know, somebody who grew up loving the game here, playing professionally, I'm really happy to see. So, yeah, it's been a wonderful ride, and I'm hopefully it's just the beginning.
0: See, I don't feel like such a dummy after all, because you picked one of the storylines that I was leaning into. I'm still banging the drum for Erling Haaland in Norway. I know they're not playing anymore, but I'm still banging that drum, man. I really enjoyed watching what they did. I felt like a lot of people and a lot of even casual fans just leaned into the story of Norway.
1: Oh, man, I loved it. The Vikings, yeah. I have no Norwegian history, but I was all in on that one. I actually saw them play against Brazil, and it was incredible.
0: Nice, nice. Well, Kalen, fantastic stuff, my man. Thanks so much. We appreciate you giving us some time this evening here on Game Night.
1: Awesome. Thanks for having me on, guys.
0: No doubt about it. Kalen Carr, MLS on Apple TV with us here on Game Night on ESPN Radio on the all-new ESPN app. And, Emin, I tell you, if there's one thing I got out of the World Cup, when it's all said and done, when I look back, I can still bang that drum, brother.
2: Yeah. Yeah, I can. And also, think about this. You cannot find a Norwegian kit anywhere. Like, sold out.
0: I wouldn't even know. I wouldn't even know where to go.
2: Right. I mean, Google, you know.
0: That's a good point. That's a good point.
2: You can at least stop.
0: Well,
2: there.
0: Now I'm a dummy again. Thanks, man. I was on that high horse, and you brought me down that fast. Yeah, thanks. Be your own people.
2: Nike.com? I mean, there's some places to look. But because I've looked. Right. And you can't find them anywhere at all. So it's been great. And again, there are a lot of people that will dismiss this once it's over and they'll get back to American football and basketball and all that. But there are young people around this country that have been captivated by this, and you will see them in 12 years from now, you know, or 10 years from now in the World Cup wearing the stripes, the stars and stripes.
0: He's Emmett Golden. I'm Q Myers. It's game night here on ESPN Radio. 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
16: 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He's Emmett Golden. I'm Q Myers. And Emmett, this is one of these days that we have here on ESPN Radio that when it's all said and done, it's in the books, and you look back at it, you really get a sense of, man, I feel like I really did something powerful today. And that's not me trying to toot my own horn or trying to toot your horn, but just right. Knowing how many people, you know, cancer affects and how many people we know and how many people we don't know that cancer affects, but we know that it affects everyone somehow, some way. And it really gives you a sense of, I feel like we've done something pretty powerful today when we all team up and support the V Foundation.
17: And what it comes down to, Q, is as much as we love sports yep. and we love to argue and debate and all that, it's not really that important. You know, this is important.
16: In the grand scheme of things, right. Yeah. Absolutely.
17: This yep. is important, you know, and mm-hmm. that's why we have that feel because, hey, maybe I have Lamar ranked fourth and you have him ranked sixth and we go, oh, what's wrong with you? And we do all that. At the end of the day, it's just an opinion.
16: Right.
17: This is not opinion. This is right. fact.
16: Yes.
17: The fact that the V Foundation in every penny that is donated to it goes straight to cancer research, and that research has saved lives. So these aren't opinions. These are facts. So when we get off the air after doing a show like this, you're like, man, we did something that mattered today because it does matter.
5: There's no doubt about it. Again, it's game night here on ESPN Radio and the all-new ESPN app, SiriusXM Channel 80, and tune in. And we've got something really, really cool that we're leaning into, Emmett. And I'm going to need your help.
17: Okay.
5: I'm going to need your help because we all know that I'm, let's just say, movie challenged.
17: Okay.
5: Right? That's the politest way to say it, right?
17: It is.
5: Okay.
17: Yes, that's the nicest way to say it.
5: Okay, there you go. I'm trying to be nice to myself in this situation, but you can get your bid in. You can attend the sold-out Star Wars Celebration. So you're probably saying, what is that? What do you mean, Q? Experience epic panels, hundreds of exhibitors, exclusive merchandise, legendary guests, and surprises around each and every corner together with the Star Wars community. Winner and their guests can be part of the Star Wars history as we celebrate the 50th anniversary alongside thousands of fans from across the galaxy. And I could be movie challenged and understand how big Star Wars is. So you'll come face to face with iconic heroes, villains, hear from the creators who brought them to life on the screen. It's where the entire community comes together to celebrate the stories, characters, and fandoms that unite everyone who's a big-time Star Wars fan. Whether you walk the path of the light side or the dark side, we know there's a path. There's a place for you there, right? It's a celebration you're looking for. 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But I kid and I laugh, but I even know how big and massive Star Wars is.
17: Yeah, how many characters can you name from Star Wars?
5: Oh man, don't do me like that, man. Because now you're gonna have Cardi B ringing the bell on me, man.
17: No, I mean there's at least one, right?
5: R2-D2.
17: That wasn't even the one I was thinking. Okay, that's a good start though. That's a good start. That was
5: CP3O.
17: That's okay. There you go.
5: All right,
17: there
5: that's
17: you
5: two.
17: Go. The two biggest you haven't even hit yet.
5: Oh, really?
17: Yeah.
5: I thought you were saying I hit the two biggest.
17: No. I love those are two of my favorite characters.
4: I was shocked
17: for sure.
4: Those are the first two he met with.
17: Really?
4: Wow, that's I feel like that's such a weird direction.
5: I accomplished something?
17: Yeah. Yeah.
5: Really?
17: What you didn't do is, and I'll just give you this one, Darth Vader.
5: Oh, yeah, that's right. I forgot. I'm not a Star Wars guy, but that's right. Darth Vader, that's right.
17: But if you know R2-D2 and CP3O, you got to know Darth
5: Vader. They're on multiple things. You see them all the time, right? The little robot and the robot. The gold robot and the little round robot.
17: Right.
5: Yeah.
17: Right.
5: I almost said E.T., but that's phone home.
17: Oh, my God. I wish you would have.
4: That would have been good production material.
5: I almost said E.T., but then I realized E.T. phones home. He don't Star Wars.
17: Luke Skywalker?
5: Okay. I want to say I saw. Okay, let me ask you this. And this is not racially motivated, but it stands out in my mind.
17: Okay.
5: Was there a Star Wars where there was a brother that was like a guy?
17: Yeah.
4: There's a couple.
17: Oh man, what is?
5: Because I feel
17: it's Billy Dee Williams,
4: Orlando Calrissian.
17: Yeah, Orlando Calrissian.
4: The latest movies had Poe.
17: Yep.
5: I don't know who Poe is.
18: Sam L. Familiar with him?
4: Yes. Mace Windu.
18: Yeah.
17: Yeah.
5: I didn't see none of those. I just remember seeing one. I saw him out of order, and I remember seeing one, and I was like, "Oh, it's a brother. That's kind of cool." But I don't remember which one.
4: Do you remember seeing one, and your first character was not Jar Jar Binks?
5: I don't know who Jar Jar Binks.
4: I ain't never heard of Jar Jar Binks.
17: You caught yourself. Right there.
5: Thank you, Emmett. Thank you.
17: I picked up on that. Yeah. You caught yourself there. That's a good
18: choice. Do you not know the green character?
4: That's the one I was going to bring up next, too.
18: The small green one?
5: No, man. That sounds
17: who
5: like
17: speaks
5: a
17: backwards?
5: Oh, come on, man. Don't
17: good host you are.
5: Wait, what?
17: That's how he speaks.
18: Q, this is tough.
5: No, that's what I'm saying. I don't know. You said
17: Yoda.
5: I would have never got that one. My bad.
17: Yoda.
5: I'm not a Star Wars guy. I'm not a movie guy.
18: That's it's borderline just like American culture.
5: Wait, hold on.
4: I'm still so confused how you got R2-D2 and C-3PO.
5: I thought those were the two famous guys. Or robots.
18: I mean, they're important. They're not.
5: Aren't they?
18: They're not nearly like Darth Vader and Yoda. Like, those are the two.
5: Really?
18: Yeah.
5: I bet you if you do a poll, if you say AAA say ESPN, or you just say hit us on our socials at eGoldie80, at ESPN Radio, and at your boy Q254, I bet you the top two are the two I said.
19: I actually think my guess would be Yoda's number one.
17: And Darth Vader.
19: I feel like people know,
17: sure.
19: A lot of people think, know Yoda.
5: Yeah, Darth Vader. I really
19: need to go back too, since you say you saw one. You really don't remember Jar Jar Binks?
5: I don't know who Jar Jar
19: He's
5: Binks is.
19: He's a really annoying guy.
17: Yeah. Yeah,
5: I don't even know which one it was I saw. I just know
19: yeah,
5: I saw
19: I
5: one of them.
19: Oh, yeah. You saw one of them. Okay. Yeah. I thought you meant you saw episode one.
5: Oh, no. I guarantee it wasn't. I was living in Texas when I saw this one, so
19: about,
5: I know it wasn't number one.
19: Do you know the big Wookiee? The big, like, Bigfoot-looking, like, dude?
5: Okay, I do have this one. Oh, man, I almost said Chabawaki.
19: Close!
5: Hold on. Chewbacca. Chewbacca. Yeah.
19: What about Chewbacca's pal, who he's always with, his like side who
5: I don't I didn't
19: of.
5: I didn't know Chewbacca had a homeboy. I didn't know
17: Han Solo, bro.
5: Yeah, I would have not have got that one. My bad. So anyway, if you have more Star Wars experience than I do, and you are way smarter than me, which clearly it sounds like everyone is, because who's Jar Jar Jargon? What was
17: Jar Jar Binks?
5: Yeah, Jar Jar Binks. He's got a kind of a cool name. What up, Jar Jar? Yeah. You know, like. He sounded like he could have been a homie.
19: He's probably the most like hated character in movie history.
17: You'd watch him and be like, nah, bro, I'm turning this off.
5: Okay. I just never got into Star Wars. I was just never that. Like, I felt like it's an acquired taste.
17: It's not. It's one of the biggest movies.
5: So everybody likes Star Wars, except for me. I'm the only one. Okay, I'm on that island by myself. I'm like Gilligan. I'm
17: Princess
5: on the island by myself.
17: Leia. Like, you don't even... So it'll really blow you. Oh, hold on. Hey, y'all, I got this cue. You know Darth Vader is like the bad guy, right?
5: Yeah.
17: And Luke Skywalker is the good guy, right?
5: Yes. What's his name? Did say
19: don't
5: he's
19: spoil
5: his father,
19: it.
5: Right?
19: Don't spoil it. Okay.
17: Yeah,
19: I was gonna say, don't spoil
17: right.
19: it.
17: Oh. Darth Vader's Luke Skywalker's father.
5: Oh, I didn't know that part.
19: Oh, no. He just spoiled it.
5: I'm all over the place. He's Emmett Golden. I'm Q Myers. Let's get to some World Cup. I got some knowledge there to ESPN Radio.
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1: The Messi miracle strikes again. I'm Q Myers. Argentina sealed a dramatic semifinal comeback against England with two goals in the closing minutes to clinch a 2-1 win on Wednesday and book a World Cup final clash with Spain coming up on Sunday. The reigning world champions look to be eliminated with England leading well into the final stages following a second-half goal from Anthony Gordon. But once again, Argentina does what Argentina does. They responded with a stunning shot from 20 yards at the 85th minute. Then Messi, who assisted the first goal, assisted on the second goal at his cross to hit through the far post that was headed into the net from close range in the second minute of stoppage time. Argentina will take on Spain on Sunday in the World Cup Finals. In the NFL, Cowboys wide receiver George Pickens will officially play the 26th season on his $27 million franchise tag after Wednesday's 4 p.m. Eastern deadline for tag players to agree to long-term deal contracts passed. It was an expected conclusion for the Cowboys after they announced before the draft in April they did not plan to hold talks on a long-term contract with George Pickens. He's already signed the deal. He's under contract for the season, and he said last month that he was prepared to play on that tag. Also, running back Alvin Kamara will play for the Saints in 2026 on a reworked contract. His agent confirmed that to NFL Network on Wednesday. He was set to make up to $11.5 million in base salary. The Saints renegotiated his contract for salary cap purposes in early March. In addition, $3 million of that salary became guaranteed last year. For more scores and analysis, check out ESPN.com and the all-new ESPN app. Coming up, more on the World Cup on Game Night with Emmett Golden and me, Q Myers, here on ESPN Radio.
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2: Argentina's quest for back-to-back World Cups is still alive as they win a thriller 2-1 over England. Argentina down 1-0 going into the 85th minute, then goals by midfielder Enzo Fernandez and striker Lautaro Martinez sealing the win for Argentina.
3: Argentina were always going to win that game. England, after 90 minutes when it went 1-1, were just praying for penalties.
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6: My tag team partner for the night, Emmett Golden, he called Argentina the cardiac kids. 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And Hercules, thanks so much for your time. We do appreciate you here on Game Night, and I'd like to consider you my friend. We've talked to you enough. We've gotten to know each other. So before we get into World Cup, I got to ask, I was just getting peppered with questions about Star Wars and testing my knowledge on the characters. When I say Star Wars to you, what's the famous character? What's the most famous character you think of?
7: Luke Skywalker. How you doing, boys?
8: What's happening? There you go. This man said CP3O was. I'm like, not even Darth Vader. You know what's going on here?
7: I thought we were gonna have a serious conversation. You come with CP3O.
8: Yeah, right.
7: Is that even his name? Is that his name?
6: C3PO, right? Or something like that.
8: That's a serial number, I think. You know what I'm saying?
7: Well, hey, I'm going to say Chris Paul 3. That's what he said.
8: Right.
6: Well, there it is. No wonder I know him. CP3. I like that. Hercules Gomez, ESPN soccer commentator with us here on Game Night. As I described coming in, Hercules, Argentina, as Emmett called them, the cardiac kids, right when you think that they're done, they find a way to get back in it and win it like they did today against England. What is it about Argentina that they just won't go away?
7: Wow, where do we start? Listen, I played for 17 years professionally, and I had a lot of Argentine teammates, and some of them were good players, some of them were average players, some of them were bad players. They all shared one similar trait. In their DNA, they compete. This game means more to them than anything in their life, anything related to family, anything related to religion. Their sport is their religion. They treat this differently. I don't know if you guys saw the way they were singing the anthem. I don't know if you guys saw the way they started out the game. It wasn't tactics. It's not X's and O's. It's not what you do on the whiteboard, moving this player here. It was emotional. There is a lot of emotional baggage attached to this game, to this rivalry, if you will, geopolitical and sporting history. The hand of God, Diego Armando Maradona, 1986, the English thought they cheated. The Argentines put Maradona on a pedestal, and that moment is now folklore of world football. That same game, Maradona takes on like 8 or 9 English players and scores the goal of the century. Everything that Argentina knows, to them that is great, to them that is just on a different level of maybe even spiritual, revolves around this game, and a lot of those moments include the English national team. So now you got this new generation of players. They step on this field, and they meant a lot to them. So the tactics go out the window, and you can see them physically beating up on the English. They wanted to send a message. They compete more than any other team that I've ever seen, any other country that I've ever seen. It's in their DNA. It's cultural.
8: Hercules, how much responsibility does Thomas Tuchel have for England losing today?
7: A lot. An absolute lot of responsibility. Like, listen, nobody tells these players to revert, to sit back in a back, 5-4-1, if you will, tactically. Nobody says go into your own 18 and defend for your life. I think that is an emotional posture of you're up and the opponent starts pressing and they get close once, twice, and the third time you retreat. It's an emotional reaction, a natural reaction. But once Thomas Tuchel does this, boys, like Thomas Tuchel has a choice to make. Okay, I see what's going on from the outside. Let me help my team. And instead of helping his team, What he does is he makes his first substitution, minute 72, and it's Ezri Konsa, who's a defender by trait. And what he does is he takes one of his better players, a player with pace, a player who just scored a goal, so he's feeling confident, Anthony Gordon, takes him out and throws this guy as an extra center back. So now they go to a line of five in the back. And maybe his initial thought wasn't, I'm telling my team to defend deep. But the moment you're on the field and you see a defensive substitution and you're holding on to a lead, emotionally, psychologically, you're being told to retreat. You're being told to defend. You're being told to hold. And if you do this against a team like Argentina, if you allow, invite pressure, you're going to get hurt. And that is what happened, boys. They got hurt. They got hurt in the worst possible way. And one goal came in, and when that goal came in, which was bound to happen, you knew the second was going to happen. It was just a matter of time. They invited too much pressure from a team that would never give up. You call them the comeback kids or heartbreak kids? I don't recall which one. Which
6: cardiac kids.
8: Yeah.
7: Cardiac kids, thank you. Let's look at this real quick. These are knockout games. Hey, Bird, okay? They came back, Gilbert, 111th minute against Egypt. They came back in the 92nd minute, that stoppage time. Switzerland, the 112th minute. England, the 92nd minute. They didn't lead a single one of these games after 90 minutes. This is when they came back. So this is a team that's not going to give up. You know we'll keep on fighting. It's a White Walker, if you will. And you invited this White Walker into your house.
6: No doubt. No doubt. That's a great way to break it down. Again, Hercules Gomez, ESPN soccer commentator with us here on Game Night on ESPN Radio and the all-new ESPN app. So on Spain's side of things, all the conversations about Lamine Yamal. What have you thought of his performance so far in the World Cup?
7: Listen, I'm a massive fan of Lamine Yamal, and I think he's done some incredible things in world football. He broke out to the scene at 16 years of age and won a Euro final. Like, the kid was everywhere. He's won La Liga titles. He was voted the second best player in the world a few years back. He's one of the best players in the world. But he's had a difficult season at the club level. He was injured half the season. He had pubalgia, which is like a sports hernia, if you will. And he doesn't look himself right now. He was injured towards the end of the season. And we were told he was going to come back fit for this World Cup. He doesn't look like he's at full gear. Like, he's hit that extra gear we need him to. That said, this Spanish national team is one and another with and without him. Without him, they look very pedestrian versus Cape Verde. And with him, you see what he can do. And he scored his only goal of the World Cup versus Saudi Arabia, and they gave him the confidence to be that new team. He's got that extra gear in him that's not been unlocked. It's been subpar because of the talent we know he has. But boys, this guy thrives at the big level. He thrives with the platform, and he likes to talk a little smack. And the majority of time, if not all the time, he's backed it up. I don't know if you guys have seen this picture, but there's a picture of a 21, 22-year-old Lionel Messi. And he is babying this little boy. And the story behind this picture was that his family won a raffle. This boy's little family won a raffle and was allowed to take this picture in this beautiful moment, Lionel Messi. That little boy became Lamine Yamal. So it almost feels like destiny. They're going to face each other, and this famous picture is out there. It feels like it's a passing of the torch, if you will, of two, like, soccer idols. One is a god, and the other one looks like he's on his way to become one. You can't write this stuff up, and here they are in the final. It's the European champion versus the Copa America champion. It's Europe's finest versus, you know, South America's finest. It really is the final we deserve.
8: You talk about Lamine Yamal versus Messi. How about Pedro Porro versus Christian Romero? Which Tottenham Hotspur is going to lead their country to victory?
7: Oh, man, I forgot you were a Spurs.
8: Hey, I got another one for you, Hercules. You realize this will be the third consecutive World Cup where a Tottenham Hotspur will be on the championship team.
7: Mm-hmm. All right, Guti Romero was 2022. 2018.
8: Hugo Lloris.
7: Oh, yeah, of course. Hugo Lloris.
8: Yes.
7: All right, which one? Listen, let me start off with Pedro Porro, because I think he's been underrated in this tournament. He's got the only two goals he's ever scored for Spain happen to be in the World Cup, and both knockout round goals. You got to be doing something well. You see the way this guy plays, and it's surprising because he's a massive part of Spain's game. And you think the Spanish national team, how dominant they are in the midfield, and one of the biggest parts is their outside fullbacks, Cucurella, and this guy, Pedro Porro. I've been extremely impressed. And if you saw his goal, the second goal, that sequence was like 20-something touches. And they ended up finishing off with a golazo, a beautiful 1-2 between him and Dani Olmo. And he just finishes it off like he's a seasoned nine. If I had to pick one or two to have a better game, I would pick Porro. But I'm not. Coti Romero has one thing going for him that he'll never have at Spurs. He's got Messi on his side. And that's a tough one to bet against.
8: No doubt.
6: Facts. Big facts right there. Well, Hercules, fantastic stuff as always. I tell you, we always feel a lot smarter when you join the show. At least I feel a lot smarter. Emmett, he's got the knowledge, but I always feel a lot smarter when you join the show.
8: Hercules knows way more than me. I'm just a stupid Spurs fan.
6: That's a good point. Well, hey, we appreciate not only your World Cup knowledge, but your Star Wars knowledge as well.
8: There it is.
7: CP3, he said. Unbelievable. Yeah.
6: Hey, man, you get down how you live. Anna.
8: Yes, you do.
6: Hercules
8: yes, you
6: Gomez, do. ESPN soccer commentator. Fantastic stuff as always with us here on Game Night on ESPN Radio. 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
0: If years ago Anna Faris or whoever had come up to me and said, hey, Klondike bars for life, if you name your kid Klondike, it would be Mike Golic and Klondike Golic right now.
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9: Once again, the NBA world waiting with bated breath for LeBron James to make up his mind.
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18: 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We're not worried about nobody's opinions or anything like that. He's going to make the best decision for himself. We'll see what happens.
19: This is one of the more fascinating NBA free agencies we've ever seen because LeBron's asking price is so low and his impact could be so high, which enables so many different teams to give themselves a chance.
20: I proclaim this the summer of LeBron James.
6: That's exactly what it is. The summer of LeBron James, who, by the way, is scheduled to appear for a live recording of his Mind the Game podcast, 1:15 p.m. Thursday, coming up July 16th at Fanatics Fest. Indiana Pacers star Tyrese Haliburton is slated to be James' special guest and co-host. So just keep that in the back of your mind. 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He's Emmett Golden. I'm Q Myers. Could that live recording of his Mind the Game podcast, could that be, Emmett, the spot where he reveals that he's going back to Cleveland? I mean, the place that he's going to play in 2026.
8: It could be. It very well could be. I am a little skeptical, though. If he was to make that announcement at Fanatics Fest, I'd need, and I don't know how much Michael Rubin is paying him, but I'd need a lot of money for
6: he's
8: me
6: got
8: to
6: it.
8: Make.
6: And he's got it.
8: He's got it, but I need it up front, right? Yeah. And we need some promotion around it. Also, it's not like it's live for people who are there,
6: right?
8: But it's not being streamed anywhere, so he very well could. First question, hey, where you going? He says, this is where I'm going, and they do the whole podcast about that. Very possible it's on the table. I'm just a little skeptical that he would do it there,
6: yeah,
8: in that manner.
6: Well, today there's been a lot of conversation around the Warriors. I've been very much Team Cavaliers since this whole thing got going. Even before this whole thing got going, I thought he was going to end up back in Cleveland. Mama Q is all things Warriors. She thinks he's going to end up in Golden State. I find that hard to believe. But then you have guys like Stephen Curry on Good Morning America giving the pitch to LeBron James.
21: The Bay, we know how to win. It's beautiful weather, great golf. I know he's under that, but like you said, the USA experience that we had, the battles that we had over the years. We just know how to play basketball, and I think that he would enjoy, you know, just the idea of what it means to finish your career the right way. He knows, you know, what he wants, and eventually he'll make that decision. It's totally up to him. But we're having fun with it, knowing that he's got his pick of the entire league, like wherever he wants to go.
8: And after that, everybody's like, oh, he's going to Golden State.
6: Yeah.
8: Because you heard Steph, he's going to go. Oh, it's happening. We have heard over the last 2 weeks, he's definitely going back to Cleveland. He's definitely going to the 76ers. He's definitely going to Golden State. LeBron is keeping people guessing. That's what he is really good at when it comes down, to these things and creating the drama and getting the attention. And all the attention is on him. And I bet you he's going to love when he sits down for his podcast and everybody's going to have a silly look on their face with their eyes all big. Like, is he going to say it? Is he going to say it? And I just see him letting everybody down. You know, right. I just kind of see it going that way. But I actually hope he makes the announcement tomorrow. Let's get this thing over with. Yeah,
6: man,
8: he has earned.
6: You.
8: Yeah, he's earned the right. you know, to take his time and all of that. I'm not mad at him or anything. I'm just over it, to be quite honest with you. So the sooner he does it, the better, so we can all then move the conversation along and start to talk about where he is and how that affects that team, and just move the story forward.
6: Well, let's do it like this. And look, I'm a Warriors fan. I think everyone knows that. I have no problem saying that. Warriors fan through and through. Let's just say, for S's and giggles, that he decides he's going to go to Golden State. He's going to join Steph Curry. There's been so much open flirtation with Steph over the years about teaming up with him. So let's just say he says, you know what, that's where I want to go. Steph, Draymond, my buddy Draymond, right? Jimmy Butler, I got respect for him. He'll come back a certain stage of the game. Got a couple young dudes that they've gotten in the past couple drafts. And, of course, Steph and LeBron James. Okay, is that getting you out of the West?
8: I don't think so. You know, this is a team that was 37-45 last year, and they have to go through the Nuggets, Spurs, and Thunder, and the Timberwolves, right? You know, and the Rockets, whatever, whoever else you want to put in that.
6: I mean, the Lakers are going to be tough.
8: Yeah, yeah, I got to see the Lakers.
6: All those teams that you mentioned, those are all the upper echelon teams, but it's almost like some of the divisions in football where you know – every game is a tough one, right? Like, you know that they're going to beat up on each other. That's what the West is. Every team in the top six or seven are going to beat up on each other.
8: Right. So, I mean, I know LeBron, his war, if this was baseball, he's good for a number of wins. He could help you. But you're looking at a team that was 8 games under .500 at the end of last season.
6: Right. And you're counting on some older dudes to stay healthy, too.
8: Versus a 76ers team that made it to the second round of the playoffs. Versus a Cavaliers team that made it to the Eastern Conference Finals. And the East is the weaker of the two conferences. So if you want to have the best chance to win, it seems like you would be going to the East. And if you want to enjoy yourself, I also feel like home. He looked like he was pretty happy when he spent 2 weeks in Akron, not too long ago. So it just feels right, but I wouldn't put anything past LeBron.
6: Well, and that's the other thing about it. That couple weeks that you mentioned that he spent in Akron and he's at the club partying up with the gray beard, that he's not even trying to die anymore at this stage of the game. Like, he's just having a really good time, you know, living his best life. That's a really strange way to celebrate a couple weeks only to tell that city that, oh, yeah, I ain't coming here.
8: And it's like his family, basically. Brandon Weems will be named at some point the Cavaliers GM to replace Mike Gansey. So Weems, everybody's like, oh, these players are calling LeBron and they're pitching LeBron. Weems is there with LeBron a lot, you know, that is somebody that has been a part of his family basically for most of his life. So there are connections you could draw all over the place. And I'm sure LeBron knows what he wants to do. And I'm sure one of the things he wants to do is create as much drama and anticipation as possible. But you're getting to the point where people are going to stop caring soon. Like, fans anyway, not the teams. But fans are going to be like, man, it's almost football. Bro, you got a week left. All right?
6: Right.
8: Because once NFL starts.
6: Training camp's right around the corner, brother.
8: Dog, once the training camp starts,
6: there
8: ain't nobody going to be talking about LeBron unless he makes that decision. No one will be speculating. We'll be speculating about the football season.
6: Right, and I'm sure that in the next couple of days, I'm sure it's going to happen, right? I mean, you can only drag this thing out so long. I know he's done a hell of a job dragging it out this long, but at some point, man, you know, you got to handle your business, right? So I'm sure that he's going to make a decision sooner rather than later. And look, if it truly isn't about winning a championship and it's just about having a good time, and I'll say that in air quotes, maybe he does want to go to Golden State. Maybe he'll say, hey, I've been wanting to play with my homies for a while, you know, outside of USA basketball, so this is going to be that opportunity. I just think that you can have a good time back at home and have an opportunity to win if you go back to Cleveland. Philadelphia, I don't see any kind of big storyline outside of he's just going somewhere new, right? Yeah. So I feel like it's a storyline if I want to kick it with my homies, or I want to go back home.
8: And I don't know how much fun it'll be when Draymond gets kicked out of a game or they're in practice arguing about something. So maybe it will be, but who knows? I still like Cleveland, him coming home and ending the storybook.
6: He's Emmett Golden. I'm Q Myers. It's game night here on ESPN Radio at SB Day and the V Foundation Support Day. 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
5: Hey, it's Evan Cohen. Coming up Thursday, we'll react to another World Cup semifinal game between Argentina and England. Plus, LeBron Watch 2026 continues. And, of course, we'll be all over it. 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

0: Strikes again. I'm Q Myers. Argentina sealed a dramatic semifinal comeback against England with two goals in the closing minutes to clinch a 2-1 win Wednesday and book a World Cup final clash with Spain coming up on Sunday. The reigning world champions look set to be eliminated with England leading well into the final stages following a second half goal from Anthony Gordon. But once again, Argentina does, well, what Argentina does. They respond with a stunning shot from 20 yards in the 85th minute. And then Messi, who assisted on the first goal, assisted on the second goal as his cross to the far post was headed into the net from close range in the second minute of stoppage time. He now has 10 assists in the World Cup knockout stage, which is six more than any other player in at least the past 60 years. Argentina, again, will take on Spain on Sunday in the World Cup Finals. Major League Baseball earlier in the day, first place Brewers padded their starting rotation by trading for Astros' often injured right-hander Lance McCullers Jr. and lefty Colton Gordon. In return, the Astros get minor league outfielder and designated hitter Jaden Fielder, who's the son of former Brewers star Prince Fielder and the grandson of Cecil Fielder. The Brewers will also pick up $2.5 million of McCullers' remaining $6.7 salary this season, as the Astros' longest tenure pitcher was in the final year of a five-year $85 million contract. And in the NFL, Cowboys wide receiver George Pickens will officially play the 2026 season on his $27 million franchise tag after Wednesday's 4 p.m. Eastern deadline for tag players to agree to long-term contracts did pass. Pickens already signed his deal, putting him under contract for the season, and he said last month he was prepared to play this season on that tag. For more scores and analysis, check out ESPN.com and the all-new ESPN app. Coming up, more Game Night with Emmett Golden and me, Q Myers, here on ESPN Radio.
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6: I don't know about you, but my social media feeds are flooded with lotions and potions and gadgets, all promising to unlock different components of longevity. But if you log off, take a step back from all the hype, you'll find that the actual keys to a longer, healthier life are hiding in plain sight. There are four of them. Number one, nutrition. The Mediterranean diet really is the gold standard. Number two, exercise. You should be getting 150 minutes of moderate intensity exercise or 75 minutes of vigorous intensity exercise every week, plus strength training and stretching. Number three, sleep. Sleep is when your body and your brain repair themselves. You should be getting 7 to 9 hours a night. And finally, number four, often gets forgotten, socialization. It's not a bonus. It's a necessity for a healthy life, finding a sense of community, purpose, and belonging. I'm Dr. Sanjay Gupta, helping you live a better life.
7: What's that so important to you?
8: I didn't want to give myself a chance to change my mind, to be honest with you. I mean, I figured I had a voice. It happened to me for a reason, and I had a voice, and I needed to use it, especially when I found out, you know, the stats, 1 in 8 men get it, 1 in 6 black men get it. And it's something that, you know, it's, if you catch it early, as with most cancers, you have good outcomes. So spreading that awareness, it just made sense, you know?
9: Yeah, no doubt about it. And again, ESPN Sports Center anchor Jay Harris is with us here on Game Night on ESPN Radio on the all-new ESPN app. And speaking of catching it early, how crucial are routine screenings to catch cancer early?
8: Very crucial. I mean, it's that's the thing. Taking control of our health, listening to people, especially men, I want to speak for prostate cancer specifically, we get kind of squirrely when we talk about things below our belt line, you know, and we need to stop that. Because we don't want to do it for ourselves, and it's a simple blood test. If we don't want to do it for ourselves, do it for your family, do it for the people around you, because keeping up on your health, getting annual screenings, your annual checkup, knowing your family history, little things like that will go a long way in saving your life and preventing bad outcomes. Because if it spreads unchecked, that's when things get really, really bad.
7: Jay, you've been a part of a lot of ESPYs and V-Days and that before your diagnosis. After the diagnosis, what does it mean to you now to be a part of, you know, V-Day and really help promoting the V Foundation?
8: It's going to sound a little weird, but before, you know, you do it from a place of wanting to help because, you know, there's a need, and cancer is serious and you want to help. You may have people in your family who have gone through it, blah, blah, blah, but not yourself. After it hits you, you're like, oh, I really get it now. This is I understand the life or death nature of this thing more than I ever could have. Even in all the years I've been around people and talking about cancer research with the V, it really hits home when it happens to you. So that's also part of the decision that went into my decision of opening my mouth and talking about it, because it really hit home.
9: Yeah, and your story is inspiring and helping others. There's no doubt about that, as each and every one of these stories are. And again, the support, the V Foundation for the game-changing cancer research, 100% of your donation goes directly to cancer research. And Jay, how crucial is the V Foundation, and how much has that helped you? Like you said, you worked with it before your diagnosis, but even after, how much did that help you along the way?
8: That's a very good question. I cannot tell you what depth the research went in to help me with my particular case. I can tell you that the research does go a long way. I've had the opportunity to interview one of the V researchers and, you know, really dig into the specialness of what they do with their cancer research. And even this gentleman told me that the research and the awareness go hand in hand. Because the awareness part is what we can do. The researchers do what they can do. I can't come up with a cure for cancer.
9: Right.
8: But I can tell you to go get a blood test. You know, I can tell you to advocate for yourself health-wise. I can tell you to do those things while the researchers are working to find a cure. Hopefully one day we won't have to do these things. There'll be something that will make cancer go away for good, and that will be a great day. But until then, we all need to work hand in hand to try to eradicate this thing.
9: Every time I think of the ESPYs and I think about, you know, the support of the V Foundation, I always think about the late, great Stuart Scott. You obviously knew him really well. What stands out on days like this when you reflect back and even think about his most famous speech?
8: That's a tough one. You wish the research would have been far enough along to where he'd still be here.
9: Yeah.
8: You appreciate the words that he said in that speech more and more. When he talked about when you're too tired to fight, let someone else fight for you.
9: Yeah.
8: The community aspect of this, whether that be really doing something for someone who's going through something, or making a donation, or volunteering, or what have you. I mean, that's part of working for someone who is fighting this the dreaded C word disease. I even hate saying the word.
9: Mm.
8: I think about Stuart a lot. I wish he was still here. I wish he was still there every day.
9: I'll tell you what, as many times as we've heard his speech and we all reflect back, and I never knew him personally, but I know how much of an inspiration he was to me and many others. Every time I hear that speech, about 2 minutes in, tears are dropping down my eyes. I just can't help it, because it is just, you reflect and you think about others and you think about those powerful words, as you mentioned, and they just hit home no matter who you are.
8: Yeah, and you feel like, I mean, once you hear it, you have to do something, right?
9: Yeah.
8: You owe it to the person who's saying the words, whether they're here or not. You owe it to the mission that the V Foundation has to keep doing quality research so we can find a cure. You owe it to yourself to take care of yourself. You owe it to your community to do what you have to do to advocate for your health, to know what's going on, to figure out and find out your family health history. And then to take the steps to do the tests, do the things that you have to do so you get ahead of things, so something doesn't jump up and surprise you. We have a responsibility.
9: Right.
8: And every year around this time, it kind of, you know, it hits home.
9: Right.
8: How much of a responsibility that we have, not only for ourselves, but for each other.
9: Absolutely. And like Stuart did something you did as well, Jay, after, you know, revealing that you were diagnosed with prostate cancer in June of 2025. You opened your mouth, as you mentioned. You gave your story, your testimony, and some inspiration to others. And we definitely appreciate you on this day as we continue to support the V Foundation.
8: I appreciate y'all. Thank you for allowing me to do this.
9: No doubt about it. Good stuff from Jay Harris, SportsCenter anchor. And again, prostate cancer diagnosed. He revealed that in June of 2025. And again, as I mentioned at the top, Emmett, this is going to be the most important show that we do all year long. 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And support the game-changing cancer research. 100% of your donation goes directly to cancer research. And the most important thing, Emmett, no donation is too big.
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7: Absolutely. 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
7: to do?
9: Mm-hmm.
7: More than you will ever know.
9: Yep. Facts. Big facts right there. Again, he's Emmett Golden. I'm Q Myers. I mentioned Stuart Scott in his fantastic ESPY speech. We'll hear from Stu Scott next here on Game Night on ESPN Radio on the all-new ESPN app.
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6: I'm feeling lucky to have my college-age kids home with me for a few weeks this summer. And one of the things I know we're going to be talking about, AI. I've started to use it more often at the hospital to get fresh takes on patient problems that I'm trying to solve. And for my girls, well, I know that they are navigating college now with these new powerful tools. Something, frankly, that you and I couldn't have even imagined when we were in school. But while it may be tempting to outsource your studying and your work to these large language models, I beg you not to. And that's because AI chatbots tend to reproduce what researchers call weird viewpoints. That's an acronym: Western, Educated, Industrialized, Rich, and Democratic. Look, AI isn't going away, and admittedly, it can be a really powerful tool, but you don't want it doing your thinking for you. I'm Dr. Sanjay Gupta, helping you live a better life.
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9: 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He's Emmett Golden. I'm Q Myers. And Emmett, not only is it SB Day, not only is it the support for the V Foundation, it's the day, it's the same day, the same show that was going on when Stuart Scott gave his speech that I don't think many of people will ever forget. I mean, it was one of those speeches that you just, you know, you think of Stu Scott and you know, obviously hate the circumstances that he had to deliver the speech under, but, you know, receiving the Jimmy V Award for Perseverance at the ESPYs back in 2014, I mean, it was just a fantastic speech, and it touched so many people, even people like me that know just about every single word. in the speech, still about halfway in, I get emotional.
7: No doubt. And it's, you know, not only were his words just amazing, the strength that he showed.
9: Yeah.
7: I couldn't have done it.
9: No.
7: I know. I couldn't have done it. I couldn't have stood up there in front of those people and talked about my kids the way he talked about his and everything that he was going through. And he did it. So it's the strength that I'm always in awe of when I see it, when I listen to it. It's amazing. And I heard it today. I kind of, you know, I was frustrated about something, and I heard his speech earlier, and it just changed everything for me. I said, right, man, you're blessed. Get over this little BS that you're frustrated about. And, you know, it's something that we can't play it enough. And
9: right,
7: this is something that I think people should hear really from now on.
9: Well, let's do it. Let's go ahead and hear a piece of the speech, the iconic speech from Stuart Scott.
19: Every day I am reminded that our life's journey is really about the people who touch us. When I first heard that I was going to be honored with this reward, the very first thing that I did was I was speechless, briefly. I've presented this award before. I mean, I've watched in awe as Kay Yao and Eric LeGrand and all these other great people grace this stage. And although intellectually, I get it, I'm a public figure, I have a public job, I'm battling cancer, hopefully I'm inspiring, at my gut level, I really didn't think that I belong with those great people. But I listened to what Jim Valvano said 21 years ago, the most poignant 7 words ever uttered in any speech anywhere. Don't give up. Don't ever give up. Those great people didn't. Coach Valvano didn't. So to be honored with this, I now have a responsibility to also not ever give up. I'm not special. I just listened to what the man said. I listened to all that he said, everything that he asked of us. And that's to build the V Foundation. And let me tell you, man, it works. I'm talking tangible benefits. Coach Valvano's words 21 years ago, helping me and thousands of people like me right now, direct benefits. That's why all of this, why we're here tonight, that's why it's so important. I also realized something else recently. I said, I'm not losing. I'm still here. I'm fighting. I'm not losing. But I got to amend that. When you die, that does not mean that you lose to cancer. You beat cancer by how you live, why you live, and in the manner in which you live. So live. Live. Fight like hell. And when you get too tired to fight, then lay down and rest and let somebody else fight for you. That's also very, very important. I can't do this don't give up thing all by myself. I got thousands of people on Twitter and on the streets who encourage me. I got these amazingly wonderful people at ESPN. I got corporate executives, my bosses, this is true, who will text message me. And they'll say, hey, heard you had chemotherapy today. You want me to stop by on the way home from work and pick you up something to eat and bring it to you? Seriously? Who does that? Whose boss does that? My bosses do that. As of Sunday, I didn't even know if I'd make it here. I couldn't fight. But doctors and nurses could. The people that I love, my friends and family, they could fight. My girlfriend, who slept on a very uncomfortable hospital cot by my side every night, she could fight. The people that I love did last week what they always do. They visited, they talked to me, they listened to me, they sat silent sometimes, they loved me. And that's another one of the components of the V Foundation. This whole fight, this journey thing is not a solo venture. This is something that requires support.
7: Yeah, and I mean, powerful in a word, you know, yeah, to sum it up, and there was so much more. So I encourage people, if you want to hear the entire thing, go to YouTube, you know, look it up on YouTube and go watch it, and, you know, really listen to what the other big time speeches and really powerful speeches at the ESPYs were, because they all say it better than we can.
9: Right.
7: You know, if I'm being honest, I could do my best to put it into words. I'll never be able to put it into words like Stuart Scott or like Jimmy V or like any of the others that have been honored with such an award. So, man, you know, fortunate enough to have those people in our lives while they were there. And it's legacy. it lives on, you know, and this is part of Stuart Scott's legacy.
9: Well, it was just so authentic,
7: yeah.
9: Right? I mean, that's the thing about it. It wasn't something that was, well, let me write this fantastic speech so people talk about it for years on. It's just like, let's just be real.
7: Right.
9: Let's just talk from the heart, and that's what he did, and he did it obviously in a great way, and it captured all of us, right? It captured that room. It captured people to this day, right? I mean, I remember seeing it on July 16th, 2014. I remember watching and just knowing what he's going through and him being a guy that I looked up to, and really he inspired me to be sitting where I'm sitting right now doing a show with you,
7: right?
9: I mean, there was so many times as a young dude, my dad introduced me to ESPN, and you know, watching Chris Berman and hearing all the bumbling, fumbling, stumbling, and, you know, all that great stuff. And I was so fired up about that and what Chris was able to do as a guy who really, you know, started everything off at ESPN. And then as everything continued to evolve and the greats came through the doors, then there was this guy named Stuart Scott that, you know, kind of looked similar to me. Sounded a little similar to me. He sounded way better. But, you know what I mean? Like, and thought, hey, man. This dude's got some personality, man. Hold on. This guy's kind of cool, man. I like this guy. And it just kept growing from there to the point where, oh, Stu Scott's on, man. Hey, let's pay attention. Let's listen to what he's got to say. What's he going to say? How's he going to make me laugh tonight? How's he going to let me take in some sports and get a good laugh or two at the same time?
7: Yeah, and he's an example of why representation is so important.
9: Yep.
7: Because just having representation, you got to have the right person,
9: right?
7: You know, to do that, to be the first,
9: right,
7: to be the one to open the door for everybody else. Had it been someone else, maybe we're not having this conversation. Maybe you and I aren't even doing radio or at ESPN. And I think, you know, Stuart was not only so good, but he was a great person.
9: Right.
7: You know, and to open up the doors for minorities and for black men on that stage, you see it and you go, oh, so I can get there.
9: Yeah.
7: You know, that's why it's so important.
9: I just think he was so authentic and so much himself. And it gave permission to everyone to say, it's okay to be you. You don't have to be him. Don't try to be him. Don't try. You know what I mean?
7: There's already a Stuart Scott.
9: Exactly. Yeah. Just be who you are. And embrace that. And, you know, you add your whatever you're feeling to it, or I'm gonna add whatever I'm feeling to it. And that opened up the door for everybody, you know, no matter who you are. But it just gave that permission that, yeah, hey, you know what? Being different is okay.
7: Yeah.
9: And so that was always special. And when he gave that speech, obviously, again, knowing that impacts everyone, cancer impacts everyone somehow, some way, how meaningful that speech was, and we honor Stuart Scott on this SB Day. Coming up next, the World Cup final, it is set. We deep dive into it on ESPN Radio.
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0: miracle strikes again. I'm Q Myers. Argentina, they sailed a dramatic semifinal comeback against England with two goals in the closing minutes to clinch a 2-1 win on Wednesday and book a World Cup final clash with Spain coming up on Sunday. The reigning world champs, they looked like they were about to be eliminated. England was leading the whole way into the final stages following a second half goal from Anthony Gordon, but Argentina does what they always do. They responded. A stunning shot from 20 yards in the 85th minute. Then Messi, who assisted on that first goal, assisted on the second goal. His cross to the far post, it was headed into the net from close range in the second minute of stoppage time. Messi has 10 assists in World Cup knockout stage, which is 6 more than any other player in the last 60 years. Argentina will take on Spain on Sunday in the World Cup finals. Earlier in the day in Major League Baseball, the first place Brew Crew padded their starters rotation by trading for Astros often injured right-hander Lance McCullers Jr. and lefty Colton Gordon. In return, the Astros get minor league outfielder designated hitter Jaden Fielder, the son of former Brewers star Prince Fielder, and grandson of Cecil Fielder. The Brew Crew will also pick up $2.5 million of McCullers' remaining $6.7 million salary this season, as the Astros' longest tenure pitcher was in the final year of a 5-year, $85 million contract. In the NFL, running back Alvin Kamara will play for the Saints in 2026 on a reworked contract. He was set to make up to $11.5 million in base salary this season, although the Saints renegotiated his contract for salary cap purposes in early March. In addition, $3 million of that salary became guaranteed last year. For more scores and analysis, check out ESPN.com and the all-new ESPN app. Coming up, more Game Night with Emmett Golden and me, Q Myers, here on ESPN Radio.
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2: Argentina's quest for back-to-back World Cups is still alive as they win a thriller 2-1 over England. Argentina down 1-0 going into the 85th minute, then goals by midfielder Enzo Fernandez and striker Lautaro Martinez sealing the win for Argentina.
3: Argentina were always going to win that game. England, after 90 minutes when it went 1-1, were just praying for penalties.
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6: Only two teams have won consecutive World Cup titles. Italy in 1934 and 1938, Brazil in 1958 and 1962. Argentina, on the strength of knocking off England in the semifinal, looks to be the third team if they can get it done Sunday versus Spain. It's Game Night here on ESPN Radio, the all-new ESPN app, SiriusXM Channel 80, and tune in. 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He's Emmett Golden. I'm Q Myers, and Emmett, that's been a minute, man. Italy in 34 and 38, Brazil in 58 and 62, and that's it?
7: Yeah. Yeah, it has been. Argentina has an opportunity to do it. And Messi, and I think most of us believe this will be his last World Cup. So what a way to go out if he has that opportunity. What they were able to do with England again, I call them the cardiac kids.
6: Mm-hmm.
7: Because all the way since the knockout round has started, it's been after 90 minutes when they finally scored and end up winning the game. That's just what they do. They did it again against England. I think England had a lot to do with that, but Argentina just keeps on coming at you. So, they have a great chance against Spain in the final on Sunday.
6: Yeah, they really do. And when you have Messi and he's the GOAT, you know, you feel like you have an opportunity. But it's so funny coming off of that come from behind victory versus England earlier today. I feel like that this was just such a fantastic performance from Messi. And Emmett, he didn't even score a goal.
7: Yeah. Yeah, yeah, he had two assists, and when you're able to do both, like, you know how everybody loved Haaland, right?
6: I still do. Hey, I'm still banging the drum.
7: No doubt. And you should. He's one of the best. He's a world-class scorer. But that's what he scores, right?
6: Yeah.
7: Like, he scores. If he's not scoring, he's not really affecting the game.
6: Mm-hmm.
7: Messi can affect the game. His presence, you know, the way he can handle the ball, getting other teammates open and everything, so he can beat you any way you want him to beat you. You know, he is that type of player.
6: Yeah, he really is. And man, like, Argentina didn't score their first goal till the 85th minute, and then right there it was knotted up at one, and you felt like, oh boy, England is in trouble, and it didn't take but a couple minutes longer for them to get that second goal, you know, and then it was game, set, match, and you just knew that England was going to end up on the wrong side of things. Argentina 2, England 1, Argentina advances to take on Spain coming up in the finals on Sunday. So what absolutely went wrong for England? Here's Steve McManaman, ESPN soccer analyst.
3: The substitutions were very negative because as soon as Argentina got the equaliser, England were never going to go up the other end and score a winner because they had too many defenders on, they had too many centre-halves on. So it was just a matter of time before Argentina scored the second. Whether it was in normal time or whether it was going to be in extra time, Argentina were always going to win that game.
4: Yeah.
3: England, after 90 minutes when it went 1-1, were just praying for penalties.
7: Yeah, and you hear that, you know, England start playing a back five.
6: Mm-hmm.
7: After they scored. So typically, a back four is standard where you have the two guys on the outside. They typically get upfield. So you got two center backs that defend. A back three is a defensive kind of formation. But then when you have a back five, you're telling everybody, we're not going to let this other team score. We're not worried about scoring.
6: Right.
7: Right. We're not worried about that. We just have to stop the other team. And I think the mentality that Thomas Tuchel put out there when he made substitutions, that it told his team, we're just going to hold on. And you can't do that against a team like Argentina. You're going to need more than a goal to beat Argentina.
6: Well, why would Thomas Tuchel make that kind of decision and those kind of substitutions? He'll answer that question, not me.
0: No, I believe that's just the nature of the game. As soon as you lose, you get criticized. That's just what it is, and get criticized after. No one knows what would have happened if we made different decisions. So it makes no sense to engage in that and lose my head. I'm responsible for them. I took them, so I take the criticism. That's just the way it is.
7: Hey, as he should. I don't have a problem with anybody standing on business and saying, yo, I made this decision. And
6: it sounded like a cop-out, though, to me.
7: I mean, at the start of it,
6: you
7: know, definitely did.
6: It's just like, well, I mean, hey, you're going to criticize one way or the other. No, I mean, why would you go into, like, prevent offense when you're only up 1-0? Now, if you're up 2-0 or 3-0, okay, I get it. But you're going up against Messi, and you're only up 1-0, and you decide, you know what? We're going to call off the dogs. We're good.
7: Yeah, when you have some great attacking players on that English squad, too. So it was, look, I can tell you right now, tonight after the show, I'm going to turn on ESPN FC, and they will be destroying Thomas Tuchel, and rightfully so.
6: Right.
7: I think, listen, if they kind of just stuck to their script, got down how they live, right, and just kept, you know, getting after it, trying to get the ball to Kane, bring in Saka, bring in a bunch of guys. Like, you, and they lost. I think the players would be able to handle it better, because the way this happened, I'm sure Jude Bellingham is sitting there like, man, why did we go into the prevent defense, essentially.
6: Right.
7: That's what it was. And why do they call it the prevent defense? Because it prevents you from winning. And that's essentially what happened to England.
6: Yeah, it's just a shame, man. And England eliminated in 3 of the 4 all-time World Cup semifinal appearances. The only time they weren't eliminated, they advanced, was in 1966 when they won the title at home. So it's been a long time, right? I mean, as much as I talk about it, it's been a long time since, you know, a country has won consecutive World Cup titles. It's been a long time since England has not gotten in their own way, it feels like. Right, yeah. I mean, I just don't understand why you would lose your aggressiveness when you're only up 1-0. That's like a football team getting into the end zone early. It was like, all right, we're good. We scored seven.
7: Yeah, right? We're just like, gonna run the ball on first, second, and third down, and then punt. Yeah.
6: Exactly. Yeah, run, punt. That's what that felt like.
7: That's exactly kind of what, you know, what it was, and it's just interesting, because this was Thomas Tuchel's first time in the World Cup with England, and they tried to go away from having an English coach. You know, they said, hey, we don't want a guy that's going to be too emotional, you know, and overreact, and they kind of went and got a guy that did the opposite, where he got really conservative. Mm-hmm. Okay, we scored, that's it, and It doesn't sit well with me, and I'm sure you're going to see some players, you know, kind of be critical, because it happened after the quarterfinal game. Thomas Tuchel said he basically went after his team and said they didn't play well at all, and Jude Bellingham said, hey, he must not know what it's like to go out there and play. So they kind of had some issues the game before, and I'm sure that those aren't going to improve after the display today.
6: He's Emmett Golden. I'm Q Myers. I got to ask. So, Sunday, Spain, Argentina. I got to ask you, man, where your gut is lying right now. What are you feeling about Spain, who just doesn't give up goals, and Argentina's got the best in the world in Messi?
7: It's tough, because if Spain's up, like, you can't trust it. You know, even though I will say this, it a lot of times people think about the defending is your back line.
6: Mm-hmm.
7: If you can dominate the midfield, and that's what Spain has done, you dominate the game, because the ball spends the majority of the time in the middle of the field, you know, not necessarily in the final third either way. And Spain, I would give them kind of the lead on that side, but I can't doubt Argentina. I can't. You know, it should be a good one. I don't expect many goals. All right. The total is 2.5. If you ask me today, I'm taking the under.
6: Okay. Well, there you go. That tells you all you need to know. I'll tell you this. If you're Spain and you score a goal, don't stop. I don't care how good you are on defense and you don't give up goals. Don't slow down. Don't stop being aggressive. Don't take your foot off the gas and think, we got this. Right, we don't give up goals. No.
4: love Emmett's soccer analysis. We gotta real quick though, while we're on the World Cup, we gotta talk about the picture.
7: We gotta talk about
4: the picture. Because everyone is, I've seen this the entire World Cup, the picture of Messi and Lamine Yamal from 20 years ago. And every, or 18 or 19 years ago, week or 18 years ago, because that's right, he's not even 20. Everyone's obsessed with this picture. And like, it's in theory, it's great. It's really cool that when Lamine Yamal was a baby, he took this picture with Messi. But the picture itself is so cringeworthy.
6: Yes.
4: Because it's Messi bathing a baby. And why is he bathing a baby for a charity calendar shoot and a baby he doesn't know? Like, I get it, this picture is for charity, like, but like, why would you pose like that? And I googled and I tried to find the answer and I just could not get a good answer.
7: It is very weird. If you haven't seen it, just kind of google
6: all you gotta do is put in Messi. Put in Messi and then Messi Yamal will pop right up. Just click right there, and I'll tell you, as cringeworthy as it is, Yamal had that look on his face like, hey, man, who's this dude and why is he bathing me?
7: Right, yeah.
4: As he should have.
6: Right, yeah, that part, right. That right. Part.
7: Like the, you know, you look back and go, oh, wow, the GOAT, you know, it with 20 years ago or 18 years ago was with a guy that many people project to be the next.
4: Bathing a strange baby. Yeah. Doesn't know the baby and he's bathing it. And I get it. Like, it was charity. Like, the FC Barcelona players took pictures with kids for charity. But why would you pose people that way?
7: Yeah, I would even, as the parent, if someone was like, yeah, we're going to put your baby in naked in a bathtub, I'd be like, nah, let's, is there a tree he can sit down up under? You know what I'm saying?
6: He said a tree.
7: Right.
6: Get out of here. My man said a tree.
7: Sandbox or something?
6: Hey, man, go chop down a tree, man. He's Emmett Golden. I'm Q Myers. It's game night here on ESPN Radio. 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
6: 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He's Emmett Golden. I'm Q Myers. And Emmett, at the ESPYs, you always get the Jimmy V Award for Perseverance.
18: Mm-hmm.
6: This year, it's going to go, and it went to Jim Abbott. 10-year pro baseball career. And, oh, if that name strikes, you remember, oh, man, Jim Abbott, I remember that name. Yeah, because that's the baseball player, the pitcher that was born without a right hand and accomplished one of the best moments a pitcher could ever have by throwing a no-hitter back on September 4th in 1993.
7: Did it against my then Cleveland Indians. I actually remember it quite well.
6: My
7: had
6: bad.
7: An opportunity. It's all good, man. Hey, we celebrating tonight. You know
6: right,
7: what I'm saying?
6: True,
7: we're celebrating people overcoming stuff, so it's all good. I had an opportunity to talk to him about that, which was a really special moment. And, you know, I think about these things when I feel like, oh, man, I got so much against me.
6: Mm-hmm.
7: And then it's like, do you?
6: Right.
7: This is a young man that was born without a hand and played baseball on a major league level and threw a no-hitter.
6: Right.
7: So what obstacles am I really dealing with? When I see somebody with a story like Jim Abbott, then it's like, oh, I'm making excuses. You know,
6: right.
7: And he didn't allow himself to use that as an excuse, and it's one of the most remarkable things we've seen in sports.
6: Yeah, that word can't was not in Jim Abbott's vocabulary,
7: right. Clearly.
6: And this evening, he accepted the Jimmy V Award.
19: You know, I was born missing my right hand, and I never wanted to make a big deal about that. I still don't. I know, and you know, there's a lot of people in this world who have it a lot worse than me. The Jimmy V Foundation knows that there's a lot of people in this world who have it a lot worse than me. But being born this way, I knew what it was like to be different. I knew what it was like to be on the outside looking in. And I knew what it was like to want to prove yourself and be on a team. And of all of the great blessings that sports have given me, that sense of belonging is the best. I have so many people to thank. You wouldn't believe the support, the mentorship that I had growing up. My parents, Mike and Kathy Abbott, my brother Chad, parents, coaches, friends, these people who found the way to help me to do things in life. There was no paradigm, there was no model. I didn't know how to tie my shoes in second grade. My second grade teacher, Don Clarkson, took the time out. He pulled me out in the classroom, took me out in the hallway. I thought I was in trouble. He sat down with one clenched fist and started working with those loops and those laces, and he said, I got it. I know how you can tie your shoes. And that's the way I use to this day because of his generosity of spirit. That's what I was surrounded with. People who helped me to learn to open a can, to button the shoe, my shirt, to do this damn tie. They helped me to believe that I was up to this challenge. I have to thank my beautiful wife, Dana, for being here. I really truly believe that we grew up together. My youngest daughter, Ella, my oldest daughter, Maddie. I can't imagine maybe the questions you were asked, the second glances you had to endure or think about, but nothing makes me prouder to be your husband and to be your dad. And if I could just leave you with a quick question. Speaking of my youngest daughter asked me one time, completely out of the blue, and I wasn't prepared for it. She said, Dad, do you like your little hand? And I wasn't ready for that. She was so young. I think she was in preschool. And she said, Dad, do you like your little hand? And I don't know where she came up with that. We never called it my little hand at home. But as young as she was, I wanted to say something cool. And it probably was the question that I had been grappling with my whole life. Do I like my little hand? And I looked at her. I said, honey, you know what? I do. I like my little hand. I haven't always liked it, hasn't always been easy, but it's who I am. And it's taken me to places I never would have gone without it. It's brought me to this stage tonight. My little hand has brought me up on this stage tonight. And it's taught me important lessons, that it's important to believe that you can do things differently in this world and still do them just as well as anybody else. It's important to have focus on what's been given rather than what's taken away, and believe in who you are in the face of great competition, in the face of great challenge. What you bring to the table is the most important thing. If I can leave you all this room of great achievement, of great accomplishment, of celebration, keep believing, keep fighting. So many things are possible if we can believe that we can do things different. Make the most of what you've been given and keep believing in what you bring to the table, then nothing can stop you. Nothing can stop you. We have to keep believing in things that are possible in this world.
18: So powerful. And you know what, Q? I think there's probably a world where Jim Abbott is born with both hands, never even plays baseball.
20: Right.
18: You know, or if he does, is not anywhere near as good as he was. Because do you know how good you have to be,
20: man,
18: to play baseball with one hand?
20: Yeah.
18: And it wasn't a thing. I remember being, and this is in my heyday, I was a pitcher, you right. know, and to see him on the mound and to see him get the ball back from the catcher, and you blink and be like, how'd he do that?
20: Right.
18: How do you do it? He, you know,
20: as soon as he pissed that ball, that glove went on the other hand, like boom, boom, boom,
18: boom. Just as soon as he caught it, the ball was back. Yep. In it. It was amazing, and definitely a role model for, you know, people with handicaps, without handicaps. Such a great story.
20: No, I mean, great story, great speech. I'm gonna tell you, man, these speeches are gonna get me by the end of the night. I'm gonna be worth the salt, man. Hearing Jim Abbott give his story and talk about his little hand and talk about his conversation with his daughter. And, you know, how much like kids is that what he described?
21: Yep.
20: Kids always tell the truth, right? Kids always tell the truth. Whatever's on their mind, they're going to say it. They don't know that, oh, maybe I shouldn't say that. She said what was on her mind. And obviously it was impactful to him. That's big right there. Congratulations to Jim Abbott. ESPN, the V Foundation, perfect fit. We'll tell you why next.
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1: Just back. Back some more. Leaping and he caught it. Out of here. Mookie Betts. Shohei Ohtani.
0: Until a champion is crowned at the World Series.
1: And the Dodgers have won it. Repeat champions for the first time in baseball in 25 years. The Dodgers are World Series champs.
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2: Hey, it's Evan Cohen. Coming up Thursday, we'll react to another World Cup semifinal game between Argentina and England. Plus, LeBron Watch 2026 continues. And, of course, we'll be all over it. 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
5: The Messi miracle strikes again. I'm Q Myers. Argentina, they sealed a dramatic semifinal comeback against England with two goals in the closing minutes to clinch a 2-1 win on Wednesday and book a World Cup final clash with Spain coming up on Sunday. The reigning world champs look like they're about to be eliminated. England was leading well to the final stages following a second-half goal from Anthony Gordon, but once again, Argentina does what they do. They responded. They had a stunning shot from 20 yards in the 85th minute, and then Messi, who assisted on that first goal, assisted on the second one, and this one was even better than the first one. His cross to the far post was headed into the net from close range in the second minute of stoppage time. He now has 10 assists in the World Cup knockout stage, which is six more than any other player in at least the past 60 years. In the NFL, Cowboys wide receiver George Pickens will officially play the 2026 season on his $27 million franchise tag after Wednesday's 4 p.m. Eastern deadline for tag players to agree to long-term contracts passed by. Pickens has already signed his deal, putting him under contract for the 2026 season. He said last month he was prepared to play the season on that tag. And in Major League Baseball, earlier on Wednesday, the first-place Brew Crew padded their starting rotation by trading for Astros' often-injured right-hander Lance McCullers Jr. and lefty Colton Gordon on Wednesday. In return, the Astros get minor league outfielder and designated hitter Jaden Fielder, the son of former Brewers star Prince Fielder, and the grandson of Cecil Fielder. For more scores and analysis, check out ESPN.com and the all-new ESPN app. Coming up, more Game Night with Emmett Golden and me, Q Myers, here on ESPN Radio.
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5: 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I've been saying it throughout the course of the night. 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And no donation is too big. 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Joining us now is the V Foundation CEO, Brandy Williams-Broom. And Brandy, thanks so much for your time. We do appreciate you here on game night. And before we get into the partnership between ESPN and the V Foundation and why they're so perfect for each other, you were at the ESPYs tonight. What were your overall thoughts on the show this evening?
6: Hey, Q. Oh, my goodness. It was an incredible, incredible night. You know, it's such a wonderful evening because there's such a mix of, you know, celebration and energy, you know, high energy. But then you've also got these really moving stories and moments. And I think it's always, you know, we're just reminded that the platform of sports gives people such an opportunity to really galvanize so many others and do incredible things, right? So it was just a great, great evening. And I have to say, Marcelo, as host, he just did a phenomenal, phenomenal job. So it was an incredible evening. Thank you for asking.
7: Brandy, how important has ESPN's, not just their support, but their commitment to the V Foundation, how important has that been over the years?
6: You know, it's hard to articulate the importance of that support from ESPN. As we say at the V Foundation, ESPN is the ultimate teammate. And I think

0: that, you know, what ESPN provides, it's what's happening right now. You all give us the opportunity to reach more people. So to open up your platforms to enable us to scale the message of the V Foundation and engage so many other people in this game-changing research through their support and just the message, you know, the empowerment and the understanding that it takes all of us to drive the kind of impact that's necessary to achieve victory over cancer. So as I started, you know, it's hard to put that into words, and it's just been an incredible partnership for these 33 years. And we've made some significant strides together in terms of what it means to have a cancer diagnosis. You know, now that's not a death sentence anymore. And we're so proud of the way that we've moved the needle together in terms of people's opportunity to survive this dreaded disease.
1: There's no doubt about that. Spot on. Brandi Williams-Broom, the V Foundation CEO, with us here on Game Night on ESPN Radio on the all-new ESPN app. And Brandi, we just heard the speech from Jim Abbott, and he received the Jimmy V Perseverance Award. How powerful was that award, that speech he gave this evening at the ESPYs?
0: Oh my goodness. That was one of the moments that I, you know, was referencing when I talked about these just moving moments, right? He really is such just an example of resilience. And, you know, he's got this lifelong journey of defying expectations and dominating at the highest level of sport. And I love what he said. You know, he said, you know, you don't focus on what you don't have, but you focus on what you've been given. And to me, that is just very much in that same spirit of Jimmy V and the way that the V Foundation was born, and that mantra of don't give up, don't ever give up. But he was phenomenal, and you could feel everyone in the room moved by his story tonight.
2: So, Brandi, in 2024, my wife was diagnosed with breast cancer, and she's cancer-free now, so we're excited, we're super happy. But with that being said, I remember sitting talking to the doctor, and she was talking about the latest research, and she said it's actually kind of old. It's about 3 or 4 years old, and that blew my mind. Mm. I'm like, that seems fairly recent. How does donations from the V Foundation help accelerate the research when it comes to finding a cure for cancer?
0: Well, first of all, I'm so glad that her prognosis is good and that she's doing okay. And thank you for that question. You know, I think the investment in science is so critical. And I think it is sometimes hard for people to understand, myself included. You know, you make this investment into science, and how does that move from the laboratory to the bedside, if you will? And really, when you think about what's happening, we're really looking to provide people the latest, greatest, cutting-edge science. We want people to have better treatment options, better outcomes, and those breakthroughs happen over time. So the latest, greatest science, 3 years may feel old, but the truth of it is it may have been a breakthrough that's been 40 years in the making. So all of these investments move the needle one grant at a time until we have this phenomenal breakthrough. And one of the stats that I think is really powerful that we've been talking about a lot, first of all, it's important that I should share with you guys, we announced this week that the V Foundation has crossed the $500 million mark. So we have now invested more than $500 million into cutting-edge cancer research. And, you know, when you think about what's the tangible outcome of that? And so for the first time, we have this statistic that for, you know, 70% of people diagnosed from 2015 to 2021, they're going to have a 5-year survival rate. And that is up from 49% in the mid 70s. So, you know, dating myself, that's within my lifetime. We have gone from 49% to more than 70% for a 5-year survival rate. So when your doctor's talking about this science is getting kind of old, I think with, you know, the role of technology and everything that's kind of, you know, contributing to how quickly we're moving science now, but the breakthroughs are building up over time, as I said. And so that's something to be really proud of, is that significant move in terms of 5-year survival rate.
1: Yeah, Brandi, and that inspired me as you're rattling off those numbers and how big of a significant change that is. How much does that even push the V Foundation to continue to carry on Jimmy V's mission and just continue to inspire you all that are, you know, behind the scenes doing all the work?
0: Oh, my goodness. Thank you so much for that question. I mean, I think, you know, we can rattle off stats all day long, but at the end of the day, it's about the people that we are impacting, right? It's about all of us who know, you know, friends and family who have battled this disease or are currently battling it. And, I think a lot about that moment of diagnosis and the fear that comes with that and the, you know, all the questions of what is next? Can I get through this? Will I survive this? And really the need for hope in that moment. And I believe at the V Foundation that we are purveyors of hope. And the bridge from diagnosis to survival, what carries you across that is the science. It sits in the science. And so we will never stop, you know, pushing. And again, you know, I think Jim's speech at the inaugural ESPYs 33 years ago really electrified a nation. And it is now a rallying cry for all of us. And we won't ever stop. And I think with every breakthrough, we become more hopeful and we want to run even faster.
1: Yeah, I'm with you 100%. And as I said at the top, this is, you know, the most important show that we'll do on the network all year long because of everything that you said and everything that's gone into it and how many lives this is really impacting. And as I said before, cancer doesn't discriminate, right? No. It comes after everybody and we all have to fight that fight together. And you all at the V Foundation are doing God's work and helping out fight this nasty disease.
0: Well, thank you for that. We, you know, again, we're so grateful for the partnership with ESPN. Thank you all for the time tonight. And, you know, we'll keep up the fight together. There's more work to do. But tonight, having left the ESPYs, I'm feeling incredibly proud of how far we've come together.
1: As you should. And we're so proud to have you be a part of the show and just kind of share the story and let everyone know a little bit behind the scenes of everything going on there at the V Foundation. Brandy, fantastic stuff. Thanks so much for your time. We definitely appreciate you.
0: Hey, guys, thank you for having me on. Have a great rest of the night.
1: All right, you do the same. Brandy Williams-Broom right there, the V Foundation CEO. And, man, Emmett, those are some numbers right there, right? And
2: yes.
1: I mean, you want to talk about inspiring. If that doesn't inspire you, I don't know what does.
2: Yeah, I mean, you just think about over the years, there was a, you know, it wasn't even that long ago where when you heard you had cancer, you felt like that was it. You
1: know,
2: you had to get your, I mean, my father passed away from cancer over 20 some years ago. And I remember after he got diagnosed, he went through treatment for about a year and passed away shortly thereafter. Right. And that wasn't that was half of my lifetime, you know, ago. So to see that and to see now where there are people who get diagnosed with cancer and they may never be cancer free, but they're able to live with it.
1: Yeah.
2: Is a hell of a step in the right direction. So again, whatever you can do, and if you can't, we understand, but if you are able to donate anything at all, go to v.org/donate.
1: Absolutely. And man, I'm telling you, you hit it on the head, Emmett. I mean, there was one point you heard the C word and it was a rep.
2: Yeah.
1: Right. I mean, just in your mind, it was a rep. It's just like, oh, it's done.
2: It's
1: but now, you know, the V Foundation and the support of many, many, many, many folks. I mean, as Brandy rolled out, man, I mean, just even that 5-year window, the way that the numbers have changed and it went from 49% to over 70-some%, that's a hell of a jump, man. So very proud of everyone who supports the V Foundation. As Emmett said, v.org/donate. He's Emmett Golden. I'm Q Myers. It's Game Night here on ESPN Radio. We wrap up the ESPYs day. 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
12: A Better Life with Dr. Sanjay Gupta.
13: When we talk about how much exercise someone should get, current guidelines call for about 150 minutes of moderate intensity exercise or 75 minutes of vigorous intensity exercise every week. New study out of the UK makes a strong case for vigorous exercise if and when you can do it. Now, researchers determined that even little bursts of vigorous exercise can significantly reduce someone's risk of 8 different diseases: dementia, type 2 diabetes, fatty liver disease, chronic respiratory disease, chronic kidney disease, immune-mediated inflammatory diseases, major cardiovascular events, and atrial fibrillation. We're not talking about complicated training programs here. Just work with what you can into your everyday life. If you are breathless and unable to speak in complete sentences, then you've hit the mark. I'm Dr. Sanjay Gupta, helping you live a better life.
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1: 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He's Emmett Golden. I'm Q Myers. And Emmett, I've coined it the most important show and most impactful show that we'll do all year long. I stand 10 toes down on that statement, and I just realized that it comes around every single year on ESPYs Day, and it's so powerful and impactful, and really proud that we could be, you know, just a small part of what we do here on ESPN Radio.
2: No doubt. It's fulfilling, I think is the word.
1: Yeah.
2: You know, look forward to doing it every year.
1: Absolutely. But as I mentioned, it is ESPYs Day, and right. You wouldn't believe what they did to me over here on the West Coast, right? I always brag about how great the West Coast is.
2: Right.
1: Why did they black out the ESPYs until later on this evening?
2: Oh, so you couldn't watch it when, like, what it started right. 8? So you couldn't watch it at 5?
1: At 5 o'clock Pacific time, I was trying to watch it, and it blacked it out. Now, of course, I've been following along and monitoring it so I, right. you know, could get some highlights and some details from it. But, yeah, man, they did me wrong by blacking it out. So with that being said, I asked Sister Sledge to help us out and kind of go over some of the big time categories, and you know, we'll talk about some of the winners that received ESPYs on this evening. Sister Sledge, what you got for us?
7: First, they just showed the messy Yamal photo on SportsCenter. Still disturbing.
1: And there's multiples. It's like three pictures.
7: Yeah. Why? I still don't understand why anyone would be like, let's pose you with a baby in a bathtub.
1: That was the definition of the throw the baby out with the bathwater.
7: Just throwing that idea out with the bathwater.
1: Facts.
7: So do we want to do non-Knicks categories first or Knicks categories first? Because there's a lot of Knicks categories.
2: Let's do the non-Knicks.
1: Okay, there you go.
2: They won a championship.
18: Hey, go New York, go New York, go!
2: Wow. And that's exactly why we
1: there you go.
2: Don't need to do it.
7: Best breakthrough athlete, Alyssa Liu, U.S. figure skating. She won gold in the Olympics.
1: Nice. Okay, all right. Hey, you can get me at the Olympics every time, right? Mm-hmm. The Olympics, as just like the World Cup, you'll get me on that every time. So
2: the Olympics
1: I'm in.
2: And X Games, I'm always like.
1: Yeah, the X Games are fun too. Yeah, but you know, breakout athlete. Who else was in that category? Do we happen to know who else was in that category?
7: I don't have the nominee list in front of me, sorry.
1: Oh, just kidding.
7: I just have the winners. I think Fernando Mendoza was in there.
1: I know he won an award
7: Best college athlete men's sport is someone who's now in Q's neck of the woods. Mendoza.
1: There you go. Now I'll tell you what, man. I don't know what his NFL career is going to be, but you couldn't have wrote that story any better, right? A guy that didn't have any kind of scholarship offers. Right, he ends up, getting ready to go to an Ivy League school. He gets an opportunity to work out, you know, and goes to Cal, graduates from Cal, but he's at Indiana, goes and gets a Heisman, wins the national championship, and is number one overall when nobody going into the 2025 draft was even talking about Fernando Mendoza, and that's how it all works out. So, like I said, I don't know what his NFL career is going to be. Right. Obviously, that's TBD, but that story that's been written about him so far has been fantastic.
2: And he was clean, too.
1: Yes.
2: Clean, too. White tux.
1: Yep.
7: By the way, I now have the nominees, too. So
1: nice.
7: The other best breakthrough athlete nominees were Macklin Celebrini from the San Jose Sharks, Drake May from the New England Patriots, and Fernando Mendoza from Indiana.
1: Nice. Okay. I can see Drake May being, highly considered in that conversation as well, for sure.
2: Yep.
1: But you can't beat the Olympics, though. It's tough to top the Olympics.
7: Best college athlete women's sports went to Lauren Betts from UCLA women's basketball.
1: There you go. They won the championship, and they had a hell of a squad. Remember how much, I don't want to say attitude, but how much edge they had going into the tournament when they felt like that they weren't slotted where they were supposed to be slotted. Remember they were just they weren't the number one overall that went to UConn, and man, they came into that tournament and they took names and ran with them and took home that championship. So yeah, Betts, and then she ends up going to the Mystics, right? She went number one over to the Mystics. AZ Fudd went number one. But Betts went to the Mystics. There you go.
2: Yeah.
1: I'll get it right.
7: Best single game performance went to Shohei Ohtani for when he pitched 6 scoreless innings and struck out 10 batters while hitting 3 home runs.
1: That's just stupid. So, who does that?
2: Right. Yeah, that is insane.
1: Who does that? You don't even do that in Little League. You know what I mean? Like, you don't do that. That's
2: the only place it would happen.
1: And maybe make a little bit of sense, but it is not going to happen in the big leagues.
2: And that guy would be, who was the kid that was actually like 17 and they were playing in the Little League World Series?
1: Danny Almonte.
2: Yeah.
7: Best record-breaking performance went to Myles Garrett of the, it says Los Angeles Rams, but he broke the record on the Cleveland Browns. Myles Garrett also took home the award for best NFL player.
2: Yeah, look, deserving.
1: Yeah.
2: Deserving. I didn't get to see it, but I saw on Twitter someone said he didn't mention Cleveland in while accepting the award. Which, we're not mad at you, Miles. You did good. Go ahead.
7: Chloe Kim gave him the award.
1: There you go.
7: She was the one who announced that award. So,
1: That's cool.
2: Big fan of that couple.
1: There you go. Yeah.
7: Best WNBA player and best athlete women's sports both went to Asia Wilson.
1: Now, I don't want anyone mad at me. Don't start sending tweets at me saying that I don't know what I'm talking about because
2: should've
1: I didn't say
2: Caitlin Clark.
1: Exactly. There's room for multiple great players in the league. You can like multiple players. It's okay. But as the award says, she's the WNBA's best player. I think she's the best player in the world when it comes to women's basketball, and I'll stand 10 toes down on that. So congratulations to Asia.
7: And now we have reached our Knicks portion of the ESPYs.
1: All right.
7: Best championship performance, Jalen Brunson from the New York Knicks.
1: Well,
7: best play, OG Anunoby for his tip-in in Game 4 of the NBA Finals. Best NBA player, Jalen Brunson of the New York Knicks. Best athlete, men's sports, Jalen Brunson of the New York Knicks. And best team, the New York Knicks.
1: Wow. Yeah, that's a clean sweep right there.
2: Yeah, very deserving. I say all the other stuff in jest. They had a great season, and they're guys you can get behind. Like, those are good dudes. You know? No need to hate on them at all. I just like messing with my guy, Carton.
1: Oh, for sure. 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I mean,
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2: Jordan Clarkson eats for free.
1: Man. And he ain't ever ate for free.
2: Right.
1: But yeah, no, that's real. That was a hell of a story. That was a great run. We talk about Argentina as the cardiac kids, the ones that never roll over and die. The Knicks were that as well, right? Yeah. And I'm not trying to poke fun at the Cleveland Cavaliers because everyone could get it, right? The Knicks said, absolutely, hey, any of y'all can get it. You get a lead on us, don't worry. Yeah. We're on the way back.
2: I mean, they beat the Spurs in 5, right?
1: Exactly, so, exactly. You know, and once they gave up that 29-point lead, you knew there was no way San Antonio was coming back from that. Just like the Cavaliers, they were cooked after they made that big-time comeback. Well, that puts a wrap on ESPY Day. He's Emmett Golden. I'm Q Myers, Sports Center All Night with Jay Reynolds. Coming up next on ESPN Radio, the all-new ESPN app, SiriusXM Channel 80, and tune in.
19: 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Last year, I said Jalen Hurts was the only QB that could knock Patrick Mahomes out of the number one spot. I'll tell you why I actually still believe that. It's Unsportsmanlike.
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13: We talk a lot here about ultra-processed foods and the many ways in which they can negatively impact your health. They've been linked to weight gain, obesity, type 2 diabetes, cardiovascular disease, even cancer. And now a new study out of UCSF found that high ultra-processed food intake was associated with something called intramuscular fat, which is exactly what it sounds like. That's fat inside your muscles, which can cause them to become weaker. Now, in this particular study, the researchers noticed more wear and tear and pain in people's knees because of weakened thigh muscles. Cutting back on ultra-processed foods isn't easy. The CDC estimates at least half the calories in our diet come from ultra-processed foods. But if you're looking to eat cleaner, cutting out sugar-sweetened beverages, that may be the best number one thing you can do to try and get started. I'm Dr. Sanjay Gupta, helping you live a better life.

0: 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Who will take home honors at this year's ESPYs?
1: So many things are possible if we can believe that we can do things different. 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
0: A trip to the World Cup final is up for grabs in Atlanta.
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3: He knows, you know, what he wants, and eventually he'll make that decision. 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
4: Sloot's got to go. Gets a screen from Stevens. The hesitation. Fom defending. Beautiful pass from Stevens. It's just what Courtney Vandersloot does.
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5: Could it be the quiet week when the decision finally comes down? 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Well, it all comes down to the final two. Tuesday, it was Spain advancing to the World Cup final with their win over France. Wednesday, they learned their opponent for Sunday's World Cup final. Seemed like it was headed to be a matchup with England. England had a 1-0 lead in the 84th minute, but Argentina breaks through. Game-tying goal in the 85th minute. Then a go-ahead goal in the second minute of stoppage time. Two goals in a span of 6 minutes late. They rally for a stunning 2-1 win. Argentina survives, moves into the championship matchup. They beat England 2-1. Argentina seeking back-to-back World Cup titles. They also, of course, won it in 2022. Only two teams have won consecutive World Cup titles. Italy did it in 1934 and 38. Brazil did it in 1958 and 1962. Argentina ranked number one, Spain number two in the pre-tournament rankings. First FIFA World Cup match to feature the top two teams since they were introduced in the early 90s. Lionel Messi assisting on both of Argentina's goals in the 85th and 92nd minute. Apple TV's Andrew Wiebe earlier on ESPN Radio.
6: He is just walking, surveying, playing possum, waiting for that moment. And yeah, he looks like he's moving slow, but what's not moving slow is his brain. He's always 5 or 6 steps ahead. And then you notice, when the space opens, it's always him like taking 2 back pedal steps into it. And then what's not slow is when he receives the ball. The speed of thought is at a different level. I don't think anybody's ever been at that level in the history of the game. His agility, his quickness, his touch, as it has been for 20-plus years, is the best the game has ever seen. I think Ole Maradona and maybe one or two other guys could even approach that conversation. And then he just executes. Like, everybody's, oh, it's a magic left foot. Well, he knows he has a magic left foot. So do the English. That's why they overcommitted to it. He took you right. And that is one of the best crosses in the history of the game.
5: Lionel Messi, 33 goal contributions in 33 World Cup games. He has 21 goals, 12 assists, 10 FIFA World Cup knockout stage assists, 6 more than any other player on record in the last 60 years. 2 assists in the 2-1 win over England. The game-winning goal coming in the 92nd minute, 3rd goal this World Cup for Martinez. Argentina once again survives and advances. How do they keep escaping these games like this? ESPN analyst, former U.S. men's national team member Jeff Cameron.
7: It's a great question, but, you know, at the end, the second half, it was, you know, you saw England play 2 different styles. They started off the second half brilliantly. You know, they got that goal, and you felt like they were going to push on and get a second one. About 5 minutes after that, they just got deeper and deeper and deeper. And we talked about before the match what they had to do to stop Messi or to limit his opportunities. And that's about cutting the supply chain off, giving him time and space. They did that brilliantly in the first half. They really limited his opportunities. Second half, you have all 11 guys sitting inside your 18. Mm. You're having Messi stand out wide and having him drive in whipping balls in the box. He's going to pick out players so they can score. Pickford made some unbelievable saves. You think he's going to carry this team through? And guess what? Messi steps up, does what Messi does, and it's just this aura. They have this experience, this never-say-die attitude that it's okay. If Messi doesn't do it, he's going to supply it, and he's going to get someone else to step up, and that's exactly what happened today.
8: Sunday, East Rutherford, New Jersey. It's Spain v. Argentina, reigning Euro Cup champs versus reigning World Cup champs. How do you see this one playing out, Jeff?
7: Well, listen, I've been slaughtered. So I had France winning it all. You know, Spain was obviously the other favorite. But guess what? I got to go against Messi one more time. I just think Spain has fought the gauntlet. They've beaten top 10 teams. They faced three top 10 teams getting before the final. Argentina's faced one. So that just shows you the gauntlet, how tough of a battle Spain has gone through. They're the most composed team, and I think they just have the defensive shape. They're never rattled. But at the end of the other side, they have Messi, the X factor. But I will tell you this. It's an important thing to know. You have Spain and Argentina. You have a Spanish manager, and you have an Argentinian manager. No World Cup has been won with a foreign manager. And, you know, we thought England could do that with Tuchel. It's something about understanding the identity and the culture, and it's going to be a fantastic match Sunday.
5: England eliminated in three of four all-time World Cup semifinal appearances. The only time it advanced was in 1966 when they won the title at home. England beaten in the semis on Wednesday. They face France in the third place game on Saturday, but it's now on to Sunday, Spain and Argentina. ESPN analyst Frank LeBeouf says this may be one-sided for Spain.
9: I saw what happened yesterday with France, with Spain, and they are capable of scoring a second goal and not dropping. Mm-hmm. And it's why, you know, I think they're going to score a goal. Argentina's going to try to get out, and they're going to be punished and punished and punished. I don't even think that they need that one more day. I think that with the quality that they have, they're going to make, well, except Argentina, we know that believes they're going to go for it until the last second. They're going to give everything to make sure that they can try something. But that Spanish team, it's impossible to beat, because they have so much technique, so much tactics, so much thinking of the game, that it's hard to beat them.
5: At DraftKings, it's Spain plus 130. 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
10: Once again, the NBA world waiting with bated breath for LeBron James to make up his mind.
11: LeBron James wants to be in a competing environment. He wants to play meaningful basketball.
12: The team he chooses, I don't know yet. We're not worried about nobody's opinions or anything like that. He's going to make the best decision for himself. We'll see what happens.
13: This is one of the more fascinating NBA free agencies we've ever seen, because LeBron's asking price is so low and his impact could be so high, which enables so many different teams to give themselves a chance.
5: There's one more major free agent out there in the NBA. The association, awaiting the decision from LeBron James, obviously has options, has a chance to mull over multiple opportunities for this upcoming season. Earlier on Unsportsmanlike, our buddy Evan Cohen.
14: My guesstimation is super agent Rich Paul, who represents Anthony Davis and obviously LeBron James, will say to the Washington Wizards, we'd like a full max contract for as many years, for as many dollars, over $200 million, as possible. If the Wizards say no, next thing is, we'd like to be somewhere else. Somewhere else clearly could be Golden State. Work straight up for Jimmy Butler, who's not going to play for the majority of this season. The Wizards potentially would get a couple of picks back in return in that move there. They would then have extra draft picks. In addition, you rehab Jimmy Butler. He never plays a game there. You trade him somewhere else for contracts and picks, and you keep that thing going while you build around A.J. DeMansa. August 6th into 7th, we will know what Anthony Davis's future is and whether LeBron wants to join.
5: Warriors, definitely a possibility. And Steph Curry on Good Morning America says he's made a pitch.
15: The Bay, we know how to win. It's beautiful weather, great golf. I know he's into that. But like you said, the USA experience that we had, the battles that we had over the years, we just know how to play basketball, and I think that he would enjoy, you know, just the idea of what it means to finish your career the right way. He knows. You know what he wants, and eventually he'll make that decision. It's totally up to him. But we're having fun with it, knowing that he's got his pick of the entire league, like wherever he wants to go.
5: Number of opportunities out there. ESPN analyst Kendrick Perkins.
16: I'm confused myself, and for the first time, LeBron James. I don't think he knows at this point. I think it's hard. He's listening to everyone's pitch, and he's going to make a decision here shortly. But I actually would love to see him back in Cleveland. I would love to see him where it all started, if this was his last season. That's the one thing that we got to talk about, is LeBron James never said this was his final season.
17: No.
16: Right? So this, maybe we can see him for two more years. Maybe he want to make a stop somewhere and then a stop to end it.
5: So the question is, when is that decision? ESPN's Tim McMahon.
18: I would love to be able to lay that out for you. I would love to be definitive with you. I can't do that. Well, I can speculate, but we're just waiting. And, you know, look, Steph laid it out. Eventually, he's going to make his decision. Eventually, he's going to let the world know. Now, LeBron is scheduled to make a couple of appearances at Fanatics Fest in New York this week. He has one tomorrow afternoon, as a matter of fact. That is an appearance that has been scheduled well in advance. That is not necessarily a free agency announcement. But the one thing I can guarantee is a whole lot of people will be hanging on every word that LeBron says while he's up on that stage.
5: And we'll see where he winds up playing this upcoming season. SportsCenter All Night, ESPN Radio. Meanwhile, Wednesday, ESPYs in New York City, and it was kind of a New York celebration. We heard from Steph Curry and the pitch he made to LeBron James to come to Golden State. Steph Curry receiving the Muhammad Ali Sports Humanitarian Award. But in terms of New York, it's the Knicks taking the award for best team. Jalen Brunson, Carl Anthony Towns accepting the award.
19: Yeah, thank you so much. You may see someone is missing up here.
20: I want to say thank you to the ESPYs for pulling Josh Hart's invite.
19: Thank you. Appreciate y'all, ESPYs, so much. We really appreciate that. I'll say thank you from all my teammates, and I hope this trophy, especially here in New York, getting this trophy shows the word love. The love of each other and this team is what got us through the humps in December when we weren't playing our best basketball. The love of the fans is what got us back down 29 at home. Yes, yes. And as also, I think this award shows the love of New York, because the love of New York made this whole journey and this whole accomplishment of winning a championship worth it. So thank you, New York. Thank you to the fans. Thank you to the organization for giving us this chance and believing in us. Shout out, and always, Knicks in five.
5: Knicks taking the honor, the last honor of the night, as best team. Jalen Brunson, Knicks guard, best male athlete, and best championship performance.
20: First and foremost, I want to say thank you to my family for sacrificing everything day in and day out. Thank you to Jim Dolan, Knicks organization, Leon, front office, Mike Brown, my teammates. Without them, none of this would be possible. They allow me to be me, and so I'm forever in debt to them. Thank you.
5: Best women's athlete, Asia Wilson from the Las Vegas Aces. Best college athlete on the men's side, Fernando Mendoza. On the women's side, Lauren Betts from UCLA women's basketball. The NFL honor goes to Miles Garrett, Connor McDavid from the Edmonton Oilers, the best NHL player. Lionel Messi from Inter Miami, best soccer player. Shohei Ohtani wins the honor from Major League Baseball. Well, straight ahead, do you leave the driver in the bag? SportsCenter All Night continues. It's ESPN Radio.
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5: 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At the ESPYs Wednesday, the Arthur Ashe Courage Award going to Jason Collins. He was honored posthumously. The NBA's first openly gay player went on to become a pioneer for inclusion and an ambassador for the NBA. Spent 13 years playing in the association, died in May from a brain tumor at the age of 47. His father, Jaron Collins, is assistant with the Pelicans, accepting the award.
27: I miss my brother. I wish that he was here standing to accept this award. But I find myself honored to be here and accept this award on his behalf. I know that if he were here tonight, he would want to thank some people for their love and support throughout his life. His husband, Brunson. The rest of our family, our mom and dad, my aunt and uncle, my wife, our children, and everyone else in our close circle, all of his teammates, coaches, and friends in the basketball world, and everyone who uplifted him in his journey after coming out in his battle with glioblastoma. My brother had a true passion for tennis. He was actually obsessed. He traveled to many tournaments and watched many games, many matches at Arthur Ashe Stadium. He admired Arthur Ashe, not only for being an incredible tennis player, but also a pioneer in this world. This award would mean so much to him. These past few months, I told my brother repeatedly he was the bravest and strongest man I'd ever known. He lived his life with authenticity, with grace and strength and joy. The courage he showed and the way he moved in this world truly made him a trailblazer, an inspiration to so many others, and his impact will be remembered. I am humbled and thankful for the amount of support our family has received these past couple months. And I'm grateful every time people I don't even know come up to me and say how much of a powerful impact my brother's decision to come out impacted their life in a powerful way. When Jason was diagnosed with glioblastoma, he was willing to share his experience, his treatments, and his plan with the hope that if not for him, then for others. I pledge to make sure that tonight is not the end of my brother's legacy. It's just the beginning. There are so many more people who can benefit from hearing his story, and it's our responsibility to keep telling it and carry on what he started. Our lives, my brother and I, were mistaken for one another, our whole lives. That's just life as a twin. Very few people know what that is. Now that scenario has a whole different significance to me. I've never been more proud of Jason than in this moment right now. What a true accomplishment. Thank you for recognizing my brother. Thank you all.
5: Also at the ESPYs, among the awards, Scottie Scheffler takes the honor for best golfer. That takes us to the Open Championship, underway at Royal Birkdale. Scheffler, the reigning champ at the Open, and the wagering favorite this year, but last week at the Scottish Open, he missed the cut. He's playing with Tyrell Hatton and Bryson DeChambeau in his opening round today. To the guys at PTI, Tony Kornheiser and Frank Isola.
3: Tony, do you see Scheffler as the favorite at Royal Birkdale?
4: No, not as the favorite. Look, I don't put much stock in the fact that he missed the cut at the Scottish Open. There are a lot of people who miss a cut and come back and win a tournament in the next week. What I put stock in is he never even seen the course until the practice round 3 or 4 days ago. So I don't know how comfortable he's going to be at Royal Birkdale. I was talking this morning with Steve Sands, our good friend from the Golf Channel. He's over there. And Sands said to me, look, this course is baked. It has been so dry and it has been so hot that you can get 400 yards with your driver considering the roll on this course. And he said, I will bet you that people don't even take their drivers out, that they play their long irons, that they can control better and still get 300 yards with the roll. And he mentioned Colin Morikawa to me, who is probably the best iron player in the entire world. He mentioned Rory McIlroy. I went, oh, wait, Rory, he's great with the driver. And he said, yeah, but Rory's also a great long iron player. And he also mentioned Tommy Fleetwood, a great long iron player. The problem, he felt there'd be a lot of pressure on Fleetwood because Fleetwood is from that area, lives an hour away, and that tends to create an awful lot of pressure. But that's what he talked about. Not that Scheffler isn't a great player. He's got, I think, 9 top fives in the 15 tournaments he's played in this year. And he is the defending champion of the British Open, but not at this course, Frank. Not at this course.
3: Yeah. Yeah, and you know what? I actually spoke to somebody over there as well because I wanted to impress you. They say the course is completely burnt, so there's going to be a lot of tight lies. So Matt Fitzpatrick, the Englishman, you'll like this one. When it comes to scrambling out of tight lies, he converts 70% of them for par. So an Englishman has not won the Open since 1992, I believe that it is.
4: Really?
3: The only thing with Matt Fitzpatrick, though, he did mention that he bet England to win the World Cup. So he's not going
4: Northwestern.
3: On a good roll.
4: He's Wilbon's guy. Matty Fitz is Wilbon's guy. We're not rooting for him. Wilbon can root for him. We're rooting another way on this. We're going another way.
5: Officials at Royal Birkdale had a bit of concern on their hand this week, especially with the World Cup semifinals on Wednesday. Had England held on to win and beat Argentina and advanced to Sunday's final, officials at the Open Championship were a little concerned about a possibility of a lack of fans showing up at the course on Sunday for the final round because it would conflict with the World Cup final. That no longer the case with Argentina winning. This was SportsCenter. 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WNBA, Valkyries, an 88-75 win over the Fever. Their eighth consecutive win, longest active win streak in the WNBA, tied for the longest by any team this season with the Liberty and the Lynx, who had eight-game streaks in May and June. Valkyries, 11th win this season by double digits. But the focus of this one had to do with Caitlin Clark.
6: Clark wanted the whistle, gets the bucket. The fans wanted it too.
7: She's a little shaken up on that play too.
6: Yeah, Clark is very hesitant getting back. Not because she doesn't want to, because she is laboring. Here's Stokes in the corner. Clark couldn't even make a move to try to keep Burton off that rebound. And Clark is very upset. Gerda Gatling is giving Caitlin Clark a very long leash on the way she's reacting.
5: Saw it on USA Network. Caitlin Clark frustrated by that non-call midway through the second quarter, threw her hands up in the air, went after the official.
8: Can you take me through that second quarter play with Stokes that made you upset, and then you hopped into the back?
9: Quad. Like, that hurts. Like, the ref can't miss that. And then I have to play with a contusion in my leg the rest of the game. Like, it's ridiculous. Can't miss calls like that.
8: Did they give you an explanation right after when you...
9: She said I initiated the contact, which is fine. You can't knee me in the leg. Knock me over.
5: Basket was good, but she didn't get the call. Fever coach Stephanie White.
8: So you talking to the official after that play, Caitlin got kneed in the quad and hopped off for a sec. Did they give you an explanation for the no call there and how she did it?
9: No, they said Caitlin initiated the contact.
8: That's all they said?
9: That's all they said. Mm-hmm. She seems to always be initiating the contact.
5: Once the play was stopped and the whistle blew, Caitlin Clark, throwing her fist in the air, made a beeline towards the official. Quite vocal about it, but stayed in the game. Fever wind up losing 88-75. Straight ahead. What is the ranking this year? Sports and Roll Night at ESPN Radio.
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13: Hey, it's Evan Cohen. 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
2: Indiana Fever falling. Caitlin Clark upset with another no call after a hard foul in the second quarter of that one. Second half of the baseball season will be featuring some interesting decisions, especially as we lead up to the trade deadline. Argentina rallies late, beats England, advancing to the World Cup final this week. SportsCenter All Night, ESPN Radio. Argentina rallies with two goals in a six-minute span. The game winner coming 2 minutes into stoppage time as they get a 2-1 win over England. Argentina will play Spain in the final on Sunday in New Jersey. Messi assisting on both goals as Argentina rallies for the win. Our ESPN FC crew.
3: We got to start with Messi, 39 years old, Maka, and once again.
4: Yeah, 39 years old, best player on the pitch by a huge margin. Galvanised the Argentinian team, literally picked them up, took them with him. I'll show you what to do. Proper leader, adored by everybody, and rightly so. As galling as it is to have lost the game as an English fan, the fact that the best player on the planet has turned up, showed everybody how to play football and get the results, I think it's a really nice ending to an otherwise miserable day for me personally.
3: Talk about never say die attitude. Yeah.
5: Well, if you watch Messi against Switzerland, he played 120 minutes. He looked as if the tournament had got to him. The amount of games. The Cape Verde game that was an end-to-end. The Egypt game that they probably should have lost, but again, they rolled their sleeves up, showed incredible guts. The Switzerland game, he just looked tired. Whatever they did to him in the three or four days, whatever he did,
6: they put him in the fridge.
5: They have to do that again for the final because he
7: He didn't do much for the first hour. Then they pressed.
5: But he didn't do much for the first hour because everybody was fighting. Yeah. And you might have noticed he's a little fella. So, but when it got to that last half an hour and England sat deep and England tried to protect the lead, which was stupid, he was given the freedom of the final third to go and do what he does best, and he was brilliant.
6: And he was brilliant, and on top of it, he can end up being the golden boot of that tournament if he scores during the final, and that's incredible. The longevity of that player, the skill that he has, the mentality that he has, you know, and the belief, like his teammates that he has, is simply amazing, and he can bring that Argentina team again, winning the World Cup.
3: England got scared.
4: England got scared, did everything wrong, broke the deadlock in a very even game. Once the first goal went in, you thought, wow, they've got a great opportunity. And then they effectively dropped deep, tried to defend on the edge of their six-yard box and literally threw it away. That was the most disappointing thing about it.
3: Who are the favourites?
5: Well, I think Spain will be the favourites in terms of the way the football that they've played. But the resilience that Argentina have shown and the storyline of Messi going back-to-back possibly...
2: Argentina advancing to the final. They face Spain, which is heading to the final, having allowed just one goal in the entire tournament, including Tuesday's 2-0 shutout of France. ESPN analyst Craig Burley.
8: This Spanish defense have only given up one goal getting to the final. If you'd said that to me before the tournament, I said you're crazy. They're going to score goals, they're going to outplay teams, but defensively they looked a little bit shaky. They have been superb. What was the story of the game? The mistake from Lucas Digne, but they nullified the Mbappes, they nullified the Olises, they nullified the Dembeles, they nullified this French attack that was going to just obliterate all the other teams away. They did a brilliant job, and obviously defensively, France were not great either. The second goal was absolutely tremendous, was Pedro Porro going down that right flank. So everything that's been good about France in this tournament thus far, the Spanish nullified it. They were so good, so professional today, but back in France, they will be surprised and shocked

0: about how poorly their team played.
1: And on Sunday, it'll be the first World Cup final between the reigning champions of Europe and South America. Euro against Copa America coming up in the final on Sunday. 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
2: Obviously, we're off to the races with Lamar moving forward. If things don't go well, Ravens will draft a quarterback in round one.
3: I think he wants to see the direction of where this team is going. Maybe he goes somewhere else and feels that he can win in a better situation, but how many other better situations are there that have a way to blow up their quarterback plan right now?
4: The Ravens have wanted to sign him. It's more him than them.
5: We have Lamar Jackson. We don't want him to go anywhere. Like, every day, it's only going to get more expensive. So if a deal doesn't get done, maybe that tells you that maybe he doesn't want to be there, and hopefully that's not the case.
1: The midpoint of the baseball season. We're in the midst of the WNBA World Cup to be decided on Sunday. Speaking of football, NFL right around the corner. Seahawks are going to be the first team to report to training camp. Rookies report on Friday. Meanwhile, the NFL is out with its top 100 list, voted on by the players. And one thing that popped out this week, two-time MVP Lamar Jackson landing 69th on that list. A year ago, Lamar Jackson was number two. Not even Casey Kasem saw that kind of plummet down the charts, dropping 67 spots this year. ESPN's NFL Brain Trust, Dan Graziano, Mike Tannenbaum, Bart Scott.
6: Listen, like we say, success in this league is rented, not owned, and rent's due every day. And the rent wasn't paid by Lamar Jackson last year. And, you know, what you have to ask yourself, can Lamar Jackson adjust to being a pocket passer? Because we didn't see the explosive runs that he had last year. We're accustomed to seeing Lamar Jackson change angles, put defenses in a bind. Guys were tackling him one-on-one in space, and we're not accustomed to seeing that. And then you have to start asking yourself, what version of Lamar Jackson are we going to get going forward? New offensive coordinator, his third one. And then I started doing a deep dive. You know, Lamar Jackson has 1,081 rush attempts. Cam Newton throughout his career had 1,118. Has the wear and tear start catching up with an athletic quarterback? And with an athletic quarterback, can be as athletic. Is he as feared in his league? And you have to ask yourself that question.
5: First of all, I think it's ridiculous that he was 69th. But if you have a concern as a Raven fan, to me, what Bart is saying, it also showed up in the number of sacks. He was sacked 36 times last year. That was 13 more than the previous year, and he played in four less games. So, look, the offensive line wasn't ideal. He was banged up even in the games he played. I think he's going to have a big bounce back year. But, Bart, to your point, like, the number of sacks is alarming because he is so talented in so many different ways, but elusiveness is certainly one of his better attributes.
7: Going back to a year ago, the discussion was about players fearing Jackson. He was number two because he was so hard to game plan for. Do you think this is a signal that the league just doesn't fear him anymore?
8: Yeah. I mean, I don't think it's a signal that they forgot about him because how can you, when Lamar Jackson has played fully healthy seasons for the Baltimore Ravens, they have been Super Bowl contenders and he has basically been MVP of the league. So what has changed? I think Bart makes a fascinating point about the rush attempts and how they add up over time. You're not going to be able to play like that long term.
9: Yeah.
8: So this is the league. The players in the league are telling you,
6: we know first. We know before the executives.
8: They feel it on the field, right?
6: Yeah, I think that the athletes know first. The executives are enamored with the resume. We don't care about the resume. The resume is week to week, year to year, month to month. So when you look at guys sacking him and getting him in space, you're like, whoa, we're not used to Lamar Jackson usually buying time. You talk about these off-schedule plays that we're accustomed to seeing him on his highlight reels. You think about, can he adjust and can the next iteration of Lamar Jackson? He's been in the league going on his ninth year.
8: This sets up a fascinating situation. He has 2 years left on his contract. The Ravens talked openly about wanting to do an extension with him this offseason. They did not get that done. You look ahead a year, if this is still the perception of him in a year and he still doesn't have the extension, then what's that extension look like? Is this a guy who heads to free agency at age 31? This is an absolutely fascinating off-field situation, Lamar Jackson's contract status that isn't getting enough attention.
1: Lamar Jackson getting quite a bit of a spotlight as we head into this season. SportsCenter All Night, ESPN Radio, from the NFL to college. ACC kickoff this week with Media Days. Miami coming off a season where they reached the national championship matchup. Hurricanes coach Mario Cristobal.
10: I don't want them to ever feel any pressure from
9: the outside. That's irrelevant. Always has. We're all football guys here, right? No one's ever had greater expectations for ourselves than our own selves. And I think we understand that. And I think it's on us as coaches to conduct our dailies, starting with practice, where all that BS is eliminated with the level of work, with the level of intensity and urgency as it relates to everything. You know, and it takes everybody for everything every single day. And if we stay along those lines of process, we're going to be just fine.
1: Miami success last season, looking to build on that. How prepared are they? ESPN's Tom Luganville.
10: Well, Jay, from a roster profile, I think they're in great shape. I think the biggest thing they've got to avoid is reading their press clippings. All the pats on the back, everybody telling them they've arrived. They've got to avoid that rat poison, as Nick Saban used to call it. But this is a loaded roster that I think is blended so nicely between players that they have signed and developed and retained out of the high school ranks that have become feature players for them, as well as the transfer portal additions that they have brought in. And I think they're going to be upgraded at quarterback, certainly athletically, with Duke transfer Darian Mensa. So this is a team that has the roster profile and now have got a taste of it a year ago in the college football playoff and having a championship game appearance. So I like the Hurricanes. Everybody's gunning for them. Let's see how they replenish the offensive and defensive front. That's where they're a little bit light going in.
1: Miami national championship game appearance last season in the spotlight this summer. Marks on their backs as they head towards the fall. Our ACC Network crew, Eric McClain, Eddie Royal, and Jimbo Fisher.
11: They understand what it takes, which is a very hard thing to truly understand it. And then the experience, Andrew Toney, Fletcher. They had to, like you said, all right, they had lost a quarterback. Well, they might have just they upgraded.
12: Yeah.
11: I mean, they just maybe got the best one in the country, or arguably one of the top two or three. Offensive line guys, they lost them, but they got transfers and new guys in that played. Defensive line, we got Wilson to transfer in. Moten's back healthy. Two transfers in the end. Secondary, I mean, they're strong across the board. There's not a hole in their team. I mean, they say inexperienced in the O-line, but those guys played. But to have that quarterback, that receiver, they have Barkate come in too, plus on top of that. I mean, they can beat you so many different ways, and I just think they've restocked, and they understand how to win.
13: That's the thing for me. It's culture, talent, and scheme.
11: Yep.
13: Right? And the fact that the culture is set. You got guys showing up at 5:30 in the morning, Malachi Toney, to catch on the jugs. Then you got the talent. Darian Minton, he is the best quarterback in the country. I'll say it because I believe it. And then the scheme. We saw Shannon Dawson. Early in the season, they were pass happy, working the passing game. Then you got to the playoffs, it turned to the running game. So they can do both. And then you go to the defensive side with Corey Heatherman. I mean, that defense is playing lights out. It might look a little bit different this coming year, but they're still going to be good.
14: And I totally get the concern, okay? They've lost a lot, right? You had three first-round draft picks and a bunch of other guys drafted, you know, behind there. Specifically, though, on that line of scrimmage, I'm never going to be worried about a Mario Cristobal team and that line of scrimmage, okay? An Alex Mirabal-led offensive line, a Jason Taylor defensive in there. Look at these guys that are coming in. I mean, Jackson Cantwell is ready now. This guy is 6'7", 325 pounds. I get it. He's a baby. He's going to be baptized by fire. He's going to do some baptizing too, okay? This guy is a freak. Samson is a five-star waiting in the wings. Matthew McCoy has played a ton of football. Ryan Rodriguez has played a ton of football at the University of Miami. That side is going to be just fine. And then you say, well, what about all the production on the defensive side? That's 4 5-stars that have been waiting their turn. First of all, that's rare. 5-stars don't usually wait. These guys did. They saw the blueprint that was in front of them, led by Reuben Bain, led by Keem Mezidor. Damon Wilson, you're up. It's your turn. Lightfoot, you're up. It's your turn. Are you ready for this moment? I think yes. We saw Lightfoot in the playoff run. We saw Moten and those guys, Scott, what they were able to do. Well, now you're the headliner, and it's expected every single day.
1: I'm getting quarterback Darian Mensa from Duke as well. SportsCenter all night, ESPN Radio.
15: That will do it. The American League will end up beating the National League 4-0.
16: The American League pitching was completely dominant.
15: Swing and a miss. He got him to chase a slider.
16: That's what the game's about. It's a great competition, and they gave us what we were hoping for.
1: Baseball will be coming off the All-Star break, getting back on the field as we head toward the weekend. Then there are the storylines that will remain front and center. Who will make big moves at the trade deadline? The number of teams remaining in the playoff picture, especially in the American League. And when will the Yankees have Aaron Judge back? ESPN's Buster Olney.
12: When we talk about the Yankees, we have to remember the American League is just not that good. Am I concerned about the Yankees winning the American League East? Absolutely, because Judge, Giancarlo Stanton, they're not close to coming back. But in terms of making the playoffs and perhaps playing deep into October, I think that they will still figure it out before the end of the year. Brian Cashman, their general manager, will be aggressive before the trade deadline, add a reliever, maybe a right-handed batter, and they will get Judge and Stanton back, and they will be a factor again in October.
17: I know the Cashman press conference seemed to indicate that Judge is still miles away, and he almost made it sound like we'll be lucky to have him by the end of the year.
12: I think they're slow playing the injury. It's a lot like what the Dodgers have done in recent years, where they're basically telling their stars, look, we just want to make sure you're okay at the end of the year. Cashman acknowledged that Judge is not going to be at 100% when he comes back, but they will get him back for the most meaningful games. I think it surprised people that he's going to be out as long as he is going to be out, which could be, you know, late August, sometime early September.
1: Speaking of that division, Red Sox riding a 9-game win streak as they come out of the All-Star break. ESPN insider Tim Kirchen.
18: They're going to have to keep getting this great young starting pitching that they have. It has carried them the last 3 weeks. They have gone from a team that was maybe the biggest disappointment in the American League to a team that is now right back in it, and it's been this young starting pitching. Now, what they have to do after that is get Garrett Crochet healthy, but he hasn't thrown yet. He's going to be at least a month before he returns, and they really don't score enough runs to be a great team. They need that young starting pitching to continue to dominate. This is amazing. They're the only team in Major League history to win 9 consecutive games before the All-Star break 2 years in a row. I just did not see this coming.
1: We'll see how things play out as we head into the end of July, August, September. Is it a one-horse race for MVP? That's next. SportsCenter All Night continues. It's ESPN Radio.
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2: A better life with Dr. Sanjay Gupta.
3: As someone who's been married nearly 25 years, I'll tell you, there's a lot of great things about having a spouse. And according to a new study out of the University of Miami Health System, marriage might even be linked to a lower risk of cancer. Why? Well, the researchers said people who are married are less likely to engage in risky behavior. They're more likely to get a nudge to go to regular preventive medicine appointments and screenings. And they have a partner to share the load of family obligations, household chores, and finances. No one is saying you should get married in the pursuit of better health. But if you are single, how can you build a strong support system to maybe get some of these same benefits? Do your own research, find out what's important, and then hold members of your squad accountable and let them hold you accountable as well. That can provide a lot of support. I'm Dr. Sanjay Gupta, helping you live a better life.
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1: 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Baseball still riding its all-star break. Coming out this week, Dodgers atop Major League Baseball with 61 wins thus far. Anybody able to challenge them? ESPN analyst Eduardo Perez.
5: I think we're standing right where it could happen. And I would say the Philadelphia Phillies. They started off the season not so great. Don Mattingly has managed this team and given this team an opportunity to believe in themselves. And as he told me today, shut down innings with a thumb down, meaning when they score, their pitchers are now adopting that motto. Let's shut down the inning and not allow runs to be scored. They're pitching well. They're hitting better. They're running the bases well. They're catching the ball. And this team has the starting pitching to shut down any offense in Major League Baseball, including the LA Dodgers.
1: Speaking of pitching, any real potential challenge to Shohei Ohtani for MVP?
12: Pete Crow or Armstrong. Look, and Ohtani, if he takes a step back with some of these physical ailments he's had as a pitcher, he will be vulnerable. PCA is on fire since the beginning of June, hitting 374, 476 slugging percentage, 14 homers in 36 games. We talk about Ohtani being a two-way player. PCA is too.
1: And we'll see what PCA does the rest of the season. SportsCenter All Night, ESPN Radio. Speaking of pitchers, former big league pitcher Jim Abbott receiving the Jimmy V Award for Perseverance at the ESPYs on Wednesday.
6: To stand here, to be included, to be in this room with all of you means the world to me, to be included. You know, I was born missing my right hand, and I never wanted to make a big deal about that. I still don't. I know, and you know, there's a lot of people in this world who have it a lot worse than me. The Jimmy V Foundation knows that there's a lot of people in this world who have it a lot worse than me. But being born this way, I knew what it was like to be different. I knew what it was like to be on the outside looking in.
1: Jim Abbott spent a decade in the big leagues with the Angels, Yankees, White Sox, Brewers, and an ERA of 4.25, won 87 games as well. 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
1: Wednesday night's top sounds with a nod to the ESPYs, taking the award for best male college athlete. Hoosiers quarterback Fernando Mendoza.
8: Mendoza's in the gun. The ball's on the 13-yard line. He's clapping as if they're going to snap it. They do snap it. He takes off running on a design quarterback ball. He has the first down. He spins into the end zone. What a play by Mendoza. And what a call. It was a design run. He bounced off a couple of hits. Looked like he was going to get the first down. He wasn't satisfied. It's another highlight reel play for Mendoza.
9: Number four.
1: The best record-breaking performance awarded to Myles Garrett, ESPN 850.
10: Burrow shotgun. Burrow to throw.
8: Here's the ball. He got him! He got him! There it is! Myles Garrett! Sack number 23! The new single season sack king! And the Browns defense mobs their man at the Cincinnati 45-yard line.
1: The SB for best play would come from game four of the NBA Finals, capping New York's massive comeback.
11: Knicks were down as many as 29. Ananobi gets it into Brunson. Brunson pulls a quick three off the front rim. No.
8: Tip it good for the lead with 1.2 seconds to go. OG Ananobi flying out of nowhere. And this place is rocking at the Garden.
1: Best championship performance and best male athlete? That would be Jalen Brunson.
8: Brunson leaning in, gives the Knicks the lead back on a 15-footer. 45 points for Jalen Brunson. Knicks lead by two. We go under a minute to play.
9: Number one.
1: And SB Knight would wrap up with the award for best team.
8: Fox with five, gives it to Wemby. Wemby floats for three. No good with 1 second to go. It's over. For the first time in 53 years, the New York Knicks are the world champs. 53 seasons, a generational drought is over. And Jalen Brunson leads them with 45 points, embracing his assistant coach dad, Rick, in tears. Knicks 94, San Antonio 90. The Knicks are the 2026 NBA champions.
1: 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Argentina, meanwhile, heading to the New York area as well. That's next. 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
13: Hey, this is Rich Eisen. 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Notre Dame Fighting Irish quarterback, CJ Carr, joins us. 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
19: 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And, of course, we'll be all over it. 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

0: SportsCenter all night. Who will take home honors at this year's ESPYs?
1: So many things are possible if we can believe that we can do things different. Make the most of what you've been given and keep believing in what you bring to the table, then nothing can stop you.
0: A trip to the World Cup final is up for grabs in Atlanta.
2: Doing what he's doing in this World Cup at 39 years old, I think that's out of the wildest dreams of anybody.
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4: Sloot's got to go, gets the screen from Stevens, the hesitation. 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
5: Could it be the quiet week when the decision finally comes down? 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Well, it all comes down to the final two. Tuesday, it was Spain advancing to the World Cup final with their win over France. Wednesday, they learned their opponent for Sunday's World Cup final. Seemed like it was headed to be a matchup with England. England had a 1-0 lead in the 84th minute, but Argentina breaks through. Game-tying goal in the 85th minute. Then a go-ahead goal in the second minute of stoppage time. Two goals in a span of 6 minutes late. They rally for a stunning 2-1 win. Argentina survives, moves into the championship matchup. They beat England 2-1. Argentina seeking back-to-back World Cup titles. They also, of course, won it in 2022. Only two teams have won consecutive World Cup titles. Italy did it in 1934 and 38. Brazil did it in 1958 and 1962. Argentina ranked number one, Spain number two in the pre-tournament rankings. First FIFA World Cup match to feature the top two teams since they were introduced in the early 90s. Lionel Messi assisting on both of Argentina's goals in the 85th and 92nd minute. Apple TV's Andrew Wiebe earlier on ESPN Radio.
6: He is just walking, surveying, playing possum, waiting for that moment. And yeah, he looks like he's moving slow, but what's not moving slow is his brain. He's always five or six steps ahead. And then you notice, when the space opens, it's always him like taking two back pedal steps into it. And then what's not slow is when he receives the ball. The speed of thought is at a different level. I don't think anybody's ever been at that level in the history of the game. His agility, his quickness, his touch, as it has been for 20 plus years, is the best the game has ever seen. I think Ole Maradona and maybe one or two other guys could even approach that conversation. And then he just executes. Like, everybody's, oh, it's a magic left foot. Well, he knows he has a magic left foot. So do the English. That's why they overcommitted to it. He took you right. And that is one of the best crosses in the history of the game.
5: Lionel Messi, 33 goal contributions in 33 World Cup games. He has 21 goals, 12 assists, 10 FIFA World Cup knockout stage assists, 6 more than any other player on record in the last 60 years. 2 assists in the 2-1 win over England. The game-winning goal coming in the 92nd minute. 3rd goal this World Cup for Martinez. Argentina once again survives and advances. How do they keep escaping these games like this? ESPN analyst, former U.S. men's national team member Jeff Cameron.
7: It's a great question, but, you know, at the end, the second half, it was, you know, you saw England play two different styles. They started off the second half brilliantly. You know, they got that goal, and you felt like they were going to push on and get a second one. About 5 minutes after that, they just got deeper and deeper and deeper. And we talked about before the match what they had to do to stop Messi or to limit his opportunities. And that's about cutting the supply chain off, giving him time and space. They did that brilliantly in the first half. They really limited his opportunities. Second half, you have all 11 guys sitting inside your 18. Mm. You're having Messi stand out wide and having him drive in whipping balls in the box. He's going to pick out players so they can score. Pickford made some unbelievable saves. You think he's going to carry this team through? And guess what? Messi steps up, does what Messi does, and it's just this aura. They have this experience, this never-say-die attitude that it's okay. If Messi doesn't do it, he's going to supply it, and he's going to get someone else to step up, and that's exactly what happened today.
8: Sunday, East Rutherford, New Jersey. It's Spain v. Argentina, reigning Euro Cup champs versus reigning World Cup champs. How do you see this one playing out, Jeff?
7: Well, listen, I've been slaughtered. So I had France winning it all. You know, Spain was obviously the other favorite. But guess what? I got to go against Messi one more time. I just think Spain has fought the gauntlet. They've beaten top 10 teams. They faced three top 10 teams getting before the final. Argentina has faced one. So that just shows you the gauntlet, how tough of a battle Spain has gone through. They're the most composed team. And I think they just have the defensive shape. They're never rattled. But at the end of the other side, they have Messi, the X factor. But I will tell you this. It's an important thing to know. You have Spain and Argentina. You have a Spanish manager and you have an Argentinian manager. No World Cup has been won with a foreign manager. And, you know, we thought England could do that with Tuchel. It's something about understanding the identity and the culture, and it's going to be a fantastic match Sunday.
5: England eliminated in three of four all-time World Cup semifinal appearances. The only time it advanced was in 1966 when they won the title at home. England beaten in the semis on Wednesday. They face France in the third place game on Saturday, but it's now on to Sunday, Spain and Argentina. ESPN analyst Frank LeBeouf says this may be one-sided for Spain.
9: I saw what happened yesterday with France, with Spain, and they are capable of scoring a second goal and not dropping. Mm-hmm. And it's why, you know, I think they're going to score a goal. Argentina's going to try to get out, and they're going to be punished and punished and punished. I don't even think that they need that one more day. I think that with the quality that they have, they're going to make, well, except Argentina, we know that believes they're going to go for it until the last second. They're going to give everything to make sure that they can try something. But that Spanish team, it's impossible to beat, because they have so much technique, so much tactics, so much thinking of the game, that it's hard to beat them.
5: At DraftKings, it's Spain plus 130. 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
10: Once again, the NBA world waiting with bated breath for LeBron James to make up his mind.
11: LeBron James wants to be in a competing environment. He wants to play meaningful basketball.
12: The team he chooses, I don't know yet. We're not worried about nobody's opinions or anything like that. He's going to make the best decision for himself. We'll see what happens.
13: This is one of the more fascinating NBA free agencies we've ever seen, because LeBron's asking price is so low and his impact could be so high, which enables so many different teams to give themselves a chance.
5: There's one more major free agent out there in the NBA. The association, awaiting the decision from LeBron James, obviously has options, has a chance to mull over multiple opportunities for this upcoming season. Earlier on Unsportsmanlike, our buddy Evan Cohen.
14: My guesstimation is super agent Rich Paul, who represents Anthony Davis and obviously LeBron James, will say to the Washington Wizards, we'd like a full max contract for as many years, for as many dollars, over $200 million, as possible. If the Wizards say no, next thing is, we'd like to be somewhere else. Somewhere else clearly could be Golden State. Works straight up for Jimmy Butler, who's not going to play for the majority of this season. The Wizards potentially would get a couple of picks back in return in that move there. They would then have extra draft picks. In addition, you rehab Jimmy Butler. He never plays a game there. You trade him somewhere else for contracts and picks, and you keep that thing going while you build around A.J. DeMansa. August 6th into 7th, we will know what Anthony Davis's future is and whether LeBron wants to join.
5: Warriors, definitely a possibility. And Steph Curry on Good Morning America says he's made a pitch.
15: The Bay, we know how to win. It's beautiful weather, great golf. I know he's under that. But like you said, the USA experience that we had, the battles that we had over the years, we just know how to play basketball. And I think that he would enjoy, you know, just the idea of what it means to finish your career the right way. He knows. You know what he wants, and eventually he'll make that decision. It's totally up to him. But we're having fun with it, knowing that he's got his pick of the entire league, like wherever he wants to go.
5: Number of opportunities out there. ESPN analyst Kendrick Perkins.
16: I'm confused myself, and for the first time, LeBron James. I don't think he knows at this point. I think it's hard. He's listening to everyone's pitch, and he's going to make a decision here shortly. But I actually would love to see him back in Cleveland. I would love to see him where it all started, if this was his last season. That's the one thing that we got to talk about, is LeBron James never said this was his final season.
17: No.
16: Right? So this, maybe we could see him for two more years. Maybe he want to make a stop somewhere and then a stop to end it.
5: So the question is, when is that decision? ESPN's Tim McMahon.
18: I would love to be able to lay that out for you. I would love to be definitive with you. I can't do that. Well, I can speculate, but we're just waiting. And, you know, look, Steph laid it out. Eventually, he's going to make his decision. Eventually, he's going to let the world know. Now, LeBron is scheduled to make a couple of appearances at Fanatics Fest in New York this week. He has one tomorrow afternoon, as a matter of fact. That is an appearance that has been scheduled well in advance. That is not necessarily a free agency announcement. But the one thing I can guarantee is a whole lot of people will be hanging on every word that LeBron says while he's up on that stage.
5: And we'll see where he winds up playing this upcoming season. SportsCenter All Night, ESPN Radio. Meanwhile, Wednesday, ESPYs in New York City, and it was kind of a New York celebration. We heard from Steph Curry and the pitch he made to LeBron James to come to Golden State. Steph Curry receiving the Muhammad Ali Sports Humanitarian Award. But in terms of New York, it's the Knicks taking the award for best team. Jalen Brunson, Karl-Anthony Towns accepting the award.
19: Yeah, thank you so much. You may see someone is missing up here.
20: I want to say thank you to the ESPYs for pulling Josh Hart's invite.
19: Thank you. Appreciate y'all, ESPYs, so much. We really appreciate that. I'll say thank y'all from all my teammates, and I hope this trophy, especially here in New York, getting this trophy shows the word love. The love of each other and this team is what got us through the humps in December when we weren't playing our best basketball. The love of the fans is what got us back down 29 at home. Yes, yes. And as also, I think this award shows the love of New York, because the love of New York made this whole journey and this whole accomplishment of winning a championship worth it. So thank you, New York. Thank you to the fans. Thank you to the organization for giving us this chance and believing in us. Shout out, and always, Knicks in five.
5: Knicks taking the honor, the last honor of the night, as best team. Jalen Brunson, Knicks guard, best male athlete, and best championship performance.
20: First and foremost, I want to say thank you to my family for sacrificing everything day in and day out. Thank you to Jim Dolan, Knicks organization. Leon, front office, Mike Brown, my teammates. Without them, none of this would be possible. They allow me to be me, and so I'm forever in debt to them. Thank you.
5: Best women's athlete, Asia Wilson from the Las Vegas Aces. Best college athlete on the men's side, Fernando Mendoza. On the women's side, Lauren Betts from UCLA women's basketball. The NFL honor goes to Miles Garrett, Connor McDavid from the Edmonton Oilers, the best NHL player. Lionel Messi from Inter Miami, best soccer player. Shohei Ohtani wins the honor from Major League Baseball. Well, straight ahead, do you leave the driver in the bag? SportsCenter All Night continues at ESPN Radio.
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21: Patrick Mahomes. Uh-huh. He tore his ACL. The Kansas City Chiefs didn't make the playoffs. So what?
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5: 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At the ESPYs Wednesday, the Arthur Ashe Courage Award going to Jason Collins. He was honored posthumously. The NBA's first openly gay player went on to become a pioneer for inclusion and an ambassador for the NBA. Spent 13 years playing in the association, died in May from a brain tumor at the age of 47. His father, Jerron Collins, is assistant with the Pelicans, accepting the award.
36: I miss my brother. I wish that he was here standing to accept this award. But I find myself honored to be here and accept this award on his behalf. I know that if he were here tonight, he would want to thank some people for their love and support throughout his life. His husband, Brunson. The rest of our family, our mom and dad, my aunt and uncle, my wife, our children, and everyone else in our close circle, all of his teammates, coaches, and friends in the basketball world, and everyone who uplifted him in his journey after coming out in his battle with glioblastoma. My brother had a true passion for tennis. He was actually obsessed. He traveled to many tournaments and watched many games, many matches at Arthur Ashe Stadium. He admired Arthur Ashe, not only for being an incredible tennis player, but also a pioneer in this world. This award would mean so much to him. These past few months, I told my brother repeatedly he was the bravest and strongest man I'd ever known. He lived his life with authenticity, with grace and strength and joy. The courage he showed and the way he moved in this world truly made him a trailblazer, an inspiration to so many others, and his impact will be remembered. I am humbled and thankful for the amount of support our family has received these past couple months. And I'm grateful every time people I don't even know come up to me and say how much of a powerful impact my brother's decision to come out impacted their life in a powerful way. When Jason was diagnosed with glioblastoma, he was willing to share his experience, his treatments, and his plan with the hope that if not for him, then for others. I pledge to make sure that tonight is not the end of my brother's legacy. It's just the beginning. There are so many more people who can benefit from hearing his story, and it's our responsibility to keep telling it and carry on what he started. Our lives, my brother and I, were mistaken for one another, our whole lives. That's just life as a twin. Very few people know what that is. Now this scenario has a whole different significance to me. I've never been more proud of Jason than in this moment right now. What a true accomplishment. Thank you for recognizing my brother. Thank you all.
5: Also at the ESPYs, among the awards, Scottie Scheffler takes the honor for best golfer. That takes us to the Open Championship, underway at Royal Birkdale. Scheffler, the reigning champ at the Open, and the wagering favorite this year. But last week at the Scottish Open, he missed the cut. He's playing with Tyrell Hatton and Bryson DeChambeau in his opening round today. To the guys at PTI, Tony Kornheiser and Frank Isola.
3: Tony, do you see Scheffler as the favorite at Royal Birkdale?
4: No, not as the favorite. Look, I don't put much stock in the fact that he missed the cut at the Scottish Open. There are a lot of people who miss a cut and come back and win a tournament in the next week. What I put stock in is he never even seen the course until the practice round 3 or 4 days ago. So I don't know how comfortable he's going to be at Royal Birkdale. I was talking this morning with Steve Sands, our good friend from the Golf Channel. He's over there. And Sands said to me, look, this course is baked. It has been so dry and it has been so hot that you can get 400 yards with your driver considering the roll on this course. And he said, I will bet you that people don't even take their drivers out, that they play their long irons, that they can control better and still get 300 yards with the roll. And he mentioned Colin Morikawa to me, who is probably the best iron player in the entire world. He mentioned Rory McIlroy. I went, oh, wait, Rory, he's great with the driver. And he said, yeah, but Rory's also a great long iron player. And he also mentioned Tommy Fleetwood, a great long iron player. The problem, he felt there'd be a lot of pressure on Fleetwood because Fleetwood is from that area, lives an hour away, and that tends to create an awful lot of pressure. But that's what he talked about. Not that Scheffler isn't a great player. He's got, I think, 9 top fives in the 15 tournaments he's played in this year. And he is the defending champion of the British Open, but not at this course, Frank. Not at this course.
3: Yeah, and you know what? I actually spoke to somebody over there as well because I wanted to impress you. They say the course is completely burnt, so there's going to be a lot of tight lies. So Matt Fitzpatrick, the Englishman, you'll like this one. When it comes to scrambling out of tight lies, he converts 70% of them for par. So an Englishman has not won the Open since 1992, I believe that it is.
4: Really?
3: The only thing with Matt Fitzpatrick, though, he did mention that he bet England to win the World Cup. So he's not going to play on a good road.
4: He's Wilbon's guy. Matty Fitz is Wilbon's guy. We're not rooting for him. Wilbon can root for him. We're rooting another way on this. We're going another way.
5: Officials at Royal Birkdale had a bit of a concern on their hand this week, especially with the World Cup semifinals on Wednesday. Had England held on to win and beat Argentina and advanced to Sunday's final, officials at the Open Championship were a little concerned about a possibility of a lack of fans showing up at the course on Sunday for the final round because it would conflict with the World Cup final. That no longer the case with Argentina winning. This was SportsCenter. 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WNBA, Valkyries, an 88-75 win over the Fever. Their eighth consecutive win, longest active win streak in the WNBA, tied for the longest by any team this season with the Liberty and the Lynx, who had eight-game streaks in May and June. Valkyries, 11th win this season by double digits. But the focus of this one had to do with Caitlin Clark.
2: Clark wanted the whistle, gets the bucket. The fans wanted it too.
6: She's a little shaken up on that play too.
2: Yeah, Clark is very hesitant getting back. Not because she doesn't want to, because she is laboring. Here's Stokes in the corner. Clark couldn't even make a move to try to keep Burton off that rebound. And Clark is very upset. Gerda Gatling is giving Caitlin Clark a very long leash on the way she's reacting.
5: Saw it on USA Network. Caitlin Clark, frustrated by that non-call midway through the second quarter, threw her hands up in the air, went after the official.
7: You take me through that second quarter play with Stokes that made you upset, and then you hopped into the back.
8: Quad. Like, that hurts. Like, the ref can't miss that, and then I have to play with a contusion in my leg the rest of the game. Like, it's ridiculous. Can't miss calls like that.
7: Did they give you an explanation right after when you...
8: She said I initiated the contact, which is fine. You can't knee me in the leg. Knock me over.
5: Basket was good, but she didn't get the call. Fever coach Stephanie White.
7: So you're talking to the official after that play. Caitlin got kneed in the quad and hopped off for a sec. Did they give you an explanation for the no call there and how she did it?
8: No, they said Caitlin initiated the contact.
7: That's all they said?
8: That's all they said. Mm-hmm. She seems to always be initiating the contact.
5: Once the play was stopped and the whistle blew, Caitlin Clark, throwing her fist in the air, made a beeline towards the official. Quite vocal about it, but stayed in the game. Fever wind up losing 88-75. Straight ahead. What is the ranking this year? Sports and Roll Night at ESPN Radio.
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14: Hammer to left field. 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Mike Trout, how's that to start the season?
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14: 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Giancarlo Stanton and the American League with one swing has tied it up.
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0: Indiana Fever falling. Caitlin Clark upset with another no call after a hard foul in the second quarter of that one. Second half of the baseball season will be featuring some interesting decisions, especially as we lead up to the trade deadline. Argentina rallies late, beats England, advancing to the World Cup final this week. SportsCenter all night, ESPN Radio. Argentina rallies with two goals in a six-minute span. The game winner coming 2 minutes into stoppage time as they get a 2-1 win over England. Argentina will play Spain in the final on Sunday in New Jersey. Messi assisting on both goals as Argentina rallies for the win, our ESPN FC crew.
2: We've got to start with Messi, 39 years old, Macca, and once again.
3: Yeah, 39 years old, best player on the pitch by a huge margin, galvanised the Argentinian team, literally picked them up, took them with him. I'll show you what to do. Proper leader, adored by everybody, and rightly so. As galling as it is to have lost the game as an English fan, the fact that the best player on the planet has turned up, showed everybody how to play football and get the results, I think it's a really nice ending to an otherwise miserable day for me personally.
2: Talk about never say die attitude. Yeah.
4: Well, if you watch Messi against Switzerland, they played 120 minutes. He looked as if the tournament had got to him. The amount of games, the Cape Verde game that went, that was end to end, the Egypt game that they probably should have lost, but again, they rolled their sleeves up, showed incredible guts. The Switzerland game, he just looked tired. Whatever they did to him in the 3 or 4 days, whatever he did,
5: they put him in the fridge.
4: They have to do that again for the final. Because he
2: He didn't do much for the first hour. Then they pressed.
4: Well, but he didn't do much for the first hour because everybody was fighting. And you might have noticed he's a little fella. So, but when it got to that last half an hour and England sat deep and England tried to protect the lead, which was stupid, he was given the freedom of the final third to go and do what he does best, and he was brilliant.
5: And he was brilliant, and on top of it, he can end up being the golden boot of that tournament if he scores during the final, and that's incredible. The longevity of that player, the skill that he has, the mentality that he has, you know, and the belief, like his ultimate that he has, is simply amazing, and he can bring that Argentina team again, winning the World Cup.
3: England got scared, did everything wrong, broke the deadlock in a very even game. Once the first goal went in, you thought, wow, they've got a great opportunity, and then they effectively dropped deep, tried to defend on the edge of their six-yard box, and literally threw it away. That was the most disappointing thing about it.
2: Who are the favourites?
4: Well, I think Spain will be the favourites in terms of the way the football that they've played, but the resilience that Argentina have shown, and the storyline of Messi going back-to-back possibly.
0: Argentina advancing to the final. They face Spain, which is heading to the final, having allowed just one goal in the entire tournament, including Tuesday's 2-0 shutout of France. ESPN analyst Craig Burley.
4: This Spanish defense have only given up one goal getting to the final. If you'd said that to me before the tournament, I said you're crazy. They're going to score goals, they're going to outplay teams, but defensively they looked a little bit shaky. They have been superb. What was the story of the game? The mistake from Lucas Digne, but they nullified the Mbappes, they nullified the Olises, they nullified the Dembeles, they nullified this French attack that was going to just obliterate all the other teams away. They did a brilliant job, and obviously defensively, France were not great either. The second goal was absolutely tremendous, was Pedro Porro going down that right flank. So everything that's been good about France in this tournament thus far, the Spanish nullified that. They were so good, so professional today, but back in France, they will be surprised and shocked about how poorly their team played.
0: And on Sunday, it'll be the first World Cup final between the reigning champions of Europe and South America. Euro against Copa America coming up in the final on Sunday. SportsCenter all night, ESPN Radio.
6: Obviously, we're off to the races with Lamar moving forward. If things don't go well, Ravens will draft a quarterback in round one.
7: I think he wants to see the direction of where this team is going. Maybe he goes somewhere else and feels that he can win in a better situation, but how many other better situations are there that have a way to blow up their quarterback plan right now?
8: The Ravens have wanted to sign him. It's more him than them.
9: We have Lamar Jackson. We don't

0: home to go anywhere, like every day it's only gonna get more expensive. So if a deal doesn't get done, maybe that tells you that maybe he doesn't want to be there, and hopefully that's not the case.
1: It's the midpoint of the baseball season. We're in the midst of the WNBA World Cup to be decided on Sunday. Speaking of football, NFL right around the corner. Seahawks are going to be the first team to report to training camp. Rookies report on Friday. Meanwhile, the NFL is out with its top 100 list, voted on by the players. And one thing that popped out this week, two-time MVP Lamar Jackson landing 69th on that list. A year ago, Lamar Jackson was number two. Not even Casey Kasem saw that kind of plummet down the charts, dropping 67 spots this year. ESPN's NFL Brain Trust, Dan Graziano, Mike Tannenbaum, Bart Scott.
2: Listen, like we say, success in this league is rented, not owned, and rents due every day. And the rent wasn't paid by Lamar Jackson last year. And, you know, what you have to ask yourself, can Lamar Jackson adjust to being a pocket passer? Because we didn't see the explosive runs that he had last year. We're accustomed to seeing Lamar Jackson change angles, put defenses in a bind. Guys were tackling him one-on-one in space, and we're not accustomed to seeing that. And then you have to start asking yourself, what version of Lamar Jackson are we going to get going forward? New offensive coordinator, his third one. And then I started doing a deep dive. You know, Lamar Jackson has 1,081 rush attempts. Cam Newton throughout his career had 1,118. Has the wear and tear start catching up with an athletic quarterback? And with an athletic quarterback, can be as athletic, is he as feared in his league? And you have to ask yourself that question.
3: First of all, I think it's ridiculous that he was 69th, but if you have a concern as a Raven fan, to me, what Bart is saying, it also showed up in the number of sacks. He was sacked 36 times last year. That was 13 more than the previous year, and he played in four less games. So look, the offensive line wasn't ideal. He was banged up even in the games he played. I think he's going to have a big bounce back year. But, Bart, to your point, like, the number of sacks is alarming because he is so talented in so many different ways, but elusiveness is certainly one of his better attributes.
4: Going back to a year ago, the discussion was about players fearing Jackson. He was number two because he was so hard to game plan for. Do you think this is a signal that the league just doesn't fear him anymore?
5: Yeah. I mean, I don't think it's a signal that they forgot about him, because how can you, when Lamar Jackson has played fully healthy seasons for the Baltimore right. Ravens, they have been Super Bowl contenders, and he has basically been MVP of the league. So what has changed? I think Bart makes a fascinating point about the rush attempts and how they add up over time. You're not going to be able to play like that long term.
1: Yeah.
5: So this is the league. The players in the league are telling you,
2: we know first. We know before the
5: executives. They feel it on the field, right?
2: I think that the athletes know first. The executives are enamored with the resume. We don't care about the resume. The resume is week to week, year to year, month to month. So when you look at guys sacking him and getting him in space, you're like, whoa, we're not used to Lamar Jackson usually buying time. You talk about these off-schedule plays that we're accustomed to seeing him on his highlight reels. You think about, can he adjust, and can the next iteration of Lamar Jackson? He's been in the league going on his ninth year.
5: This sets up a fascinating situation. He has 2 years left on his contract. The Ravens talked openly about wanting to do an extension with him this offseason. They did not get that done. You look ahead a year, if this is still the perception of him in a year and he still doesn't have the extension, then what's that extension look like? Is this a guy who heads to free agency at age 31? This is an absolutely fascinating off-field situation, Lamar Jackson's contract status, that isn't getting enough attention.
1: Lamar Jackson getting quite a bit of a spotlight as we head into this season. SportsCenter All Night, ESPN Radio, from the NFL to college. ACC kickoff this week with Media Days. Miami coming off a season where they reached the national championship matchup. Hurricanes coach Mario Cristobal.
6: I don't want them to ever feel any pressure from the outside. That's irrelevant. Always has. We're all football guys here, right? No one's ever had greater expectations for ourselves than our own selves. And I think we understand that. And I think it's on us as coaches to conduct our dailies, starting with practice, where all that BS is eliminated with the level of work, with the level of intensity and urgency as it relates to everything. You know, and it takes everybody for everything every single day. And if we stay along those lines of process, we're going to be just fine.
1: Miami success last season, looking to build on that. How prepared are they? ESPN's Tom Luganville.
7: Well, Jay, from a roster profile, I think they're in great shape. I think the biggest thing they've got to avoid is reading their press clippings. All the pats on the back, everybody telling them they've arrived. They've got to avoid that rat poison, as Nick Saban used to call it. But this is a loaded roster that I think is blended so nicely between players that they have signed and developed and retained out of the high school ranks that have become feature players for them, as well as the transfer portal additions that they have brought in. And I think they're going to be upgraded at quarterback, certainly athletically, with Duke transfer Darian Mensah. So this is a team that has the roster profile and now have got a taste of it a year ago in the college football playoff and having a championship game appearance. So I like the Hurricanes. Everybody's gunning for them. Let's see how they replenish the offensive and defensive front. That's where they're a little bit light going in.
1: Miami national championship game appearance last season in the spotlight this summer. Marks on their backs as they head towards the fall. Our ACC Network crew, Eric McClain, Eddie Royal, and Jimbo Fisher.
8: They understand what it takes, which is a very hard thing to truly understand it. And then the experience, Andrew Toney, Fletcher. They had to, like you said, all right, they had lost a quarterback. Well, they might have just they upgraded.
9: Yeah.
8: I mean, they just maybe got the best one in the country or arguably one of the top two or three. Offensive line guys, they lost them, but they got transfers and new guys in that played. Defensive line, got Wilson to transfer in. Moten's back healthy. Two transfers in the end. Secondary, I mean, they're strong across the board. There's not a hole in their team. I mean, say inexperienced in the O-line, but those guys played. But to have that quarterback, that receiver, they have Barkate to come in too, plus on top of that. I mean, they can beat you so many different ways, and I just think they've restocked, and they understand how to win.
10: That's the thing for me. It's culture, talent, and scheme.
8: Yep.
10: Right? And the fact that the culture is set. You got guys showing up at 5:30 in the morning, Malachi Toney, to catch on the jugs. Then you got the talent, Darian Mensah. He is the best quarterback in the country. I'll say it because I believe it. And then the scheme. We saw Shannon Dawson. Early in the season, they were pass happy, working the passing game. Then you got to the playoffs, it turned to the running game. So they can do both. And then you go to the defensive side with Corey Heatherman. I mean, that defense is playing lights out. It might look a little bit different this coming year, but they're still going to be good.
11: And I totally get the concern, okay? They've lost a lot, right? You had three first-round draft picks and a bunch of other guys drafted, you know, behind there. Specifically, though, on that line of scrimmage, I'm never going to be worried about a Mario Cristobal team and that line of scrimmage, okay? An Alex Mirabal-led offensive line, a Jason Taylor defensive in there. Look at these guys that are coming in. I mean, Jackson Cantwell is ready now. This guy is 6'7", 325 pounds. I get it. He's a baby. He's going to be baptized by fire. He's going to do some baptizing too, okay? This guy is a freak. Samson is a five-star waiting in the wings. Matthew McCoy has played a ton of football. Ryan Rodriguez has played a ton of football at the University of Miami. That side is going to be just fine. And then you say, well, what about all the production on the defensive side? That's 4 5 stars that have been waiting their turn. First of all, that's rare. 5 stars don't usually wait. These guys did. They saw the blueprint that was in front of them, led by Reuben Bain, led by Keem Mezidor. Damon Wilson, you're up. It's your turn. Lightfoot, you're up. It's your turn. Are you ready for this moment? I think yes. We saw Lightfoot in the playoff run. We saw Moten and those guys, Scott, what they were able to do. Well, now you're the headliner, and it's expected every single day.
1: Miami getting quarterback Darian Mensah from Duke as well. SportsCenter all night, ESPN Radio.
12: That will do it. The American League will end up beating the National League 4-0.
13: The American League pitching was completely dominant.
12: Swing and a miss. He got him to chase a slider.
13: That's what the game is about. It's a great competition, and they gave us what we were hoping for.
1: Baseball will be coming off the All-Star break, getting back on the field as we head toward the weekend. Then there are the storylines that will remain front and center. Who will make big moves at the trade deadline? The number of teams remaining in the playoff picture, especially in the American League. And when will the Yankees have Aaron Judge back? ESPN's Buster Olney.
14: When we talk about the Yankees, we have to remember the American League is just not that good. Am I concerned about the Yankees winning the American League East? Absolutely, because Judge, Giancarlo Stanton, they're not close to coming back. But in terms of making the playoffs and perhaps playing deep into October, I think that they will still figure it out before the end of the year. Brian Cashman, their general manager, will be aggressive before the trade deadline, add a reliever, maybe a right-handed batter, and they will get Judge and Stanton back, and they will be a factor again in October.
15: I know the Cashman press conference seemed to indicate that Judge is still miles away, and he almost made it sound like we'll be lucky to have him by the end of the year.
14: I think they're slow playing the injury. It's a lot like what the Dodgers have done in recent years, where they're basically telling their stars, look, we just want to make sure you're okay at the end of the year. Cashman acknowledged that Judge is not going to be at 100% when he comes back. but they will get him back for the most meaningful games. I think it surprised people that he's going to be out as long as he is going to be out, which could be, you know, late August, sometime early September.
1: Speaking of that division, Red Sox riding a 9-game win streak as they come out of the All-Star break. ESPN insider Tim Kirchen.
9: They're going to have to keep getting this great young starting pitching that they have. It has carried them the last 3 weeks. They have gone from a team that was maybe the biggest disappointment in the American League to a team that is now right back in it, and it's been this young starting pitching. Now, what they have to do after that is get Garrett Crochet healthy, but he hasn't thrown yet. He's going to be at least a month before he returns, and they really don't score enough runs to be a great team. They need that young starting pitching to continue to dominate. This is amazing. They're the only team in Major League history to win 9 consecutive games before the All-Star break 2 years in a row. I just did not see this coming.
1: We'll see how things play out as we head into the end of July, August, September. Is it a one-horse race for MVP? That's next. SportsCenter All Night continues. It's ESPN Radio.
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26: 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There are 4 of them. Number 1, nutrition. The Mediterranean diet really is the gold standard. Number 2, exercise. 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Number 3, sleep. 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And finally, number 4 often gets forgotten, socialization. 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
1: 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Baseball still riding its All-Star break. Coming out this week, Dodgers atop Major League Baseball with 61 wins thus far. Anybody able to challenge them? ESPN analyst Eduardo Perez.
2: I think we're standing right where it could happen. And I would say the Philadelphia Phillies. They started off the season not so great. Don Mattingly has managed this team and given this team an opportunity to believe in themselves. And as he told me today, shut down innings with a thumb down, meaning when they score, their pitchers are now adopting that motto. Let's shut down the inning and not allow runs to be scored. They're pitching well, they're hitting better, they're running the bases well, they're catching the ball, and this team has the starting pitching to shut down any offense in Major League Baseball, including the LA Dodgers.
1: Speaking of pitching, any real potential challenge to Shohei Ohtani for MVP?
14: Pete Crow or Armstrong, look, and Ohtani, if he takes a step back with some of these physical ailments he's had as a pitcher, he will be vulnerable. PCA is on fire since the beginning of June, hitting 374, 476 slugging percentage, 14 homers in 36 games. We talk about Ohtani being a two-way player. PCA is too.
1: And we'll see what PCA does the rest of the season. SportsCenter All Night, ESPN Radio. Speaking of pitchers, former big league pitcher Jim Abbott receiving the Jimmy V Award for Perseverance at the ESPYs on Wednesday.
3: It's important to believe that you can do things differently in this world and still do them just as well as anybody else. It's important to have focus on what's been given rather than what's taken away, and believe in who you are in the face of great competition, in the face of great challenge. What you bring to the table is the most important thing. If I can leave you all this room of great achievement, of great accomplishment, keep believing. So many things are possible if we can believe that we can do things different. Make the most of what you've been given. Nothing can stop you. We have to keep believing in things that are possible in this world.
1: Jim Abbott spent a decade in the big leagues with the Angels, Yankees, White Sox, Brewers, and an ERA of 4.25, won 87 games as well. 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
4: 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Are you ready to take?
16: Number 5.
1: Wednesday night's top sounds with a nod to the ESPYs, taking the award for best male college athlete. Hoosiers quarterback Fernando Mendoza.
5: Mendoza's in the gun. The ball's on the 13-yard line. He's clapping as if they're going to snap it. They do snap it. He takes off running on a design quarterback throw. He has the first down. He spins into the end zone. What a play by Mendoza, and what a call. It was a design run. He bounced off a couple of hits. Looked like he was going to get the first down. He wasn't satisfied. It's another highlight reel play for Mendoza.
16: Number 4.
1: The best record-breaking performance awarded to Myles Garrett, ESPN 850.
6: Burrow shotgun. Burrow to throw.
4: Here's the post. He got him! He got him! There it is! Myles Garrett! Sack number 23! The new single season sack king! And the Browns defense mobs their man at the Cincinnati 45-yard line.
1: The ESPY for best play would come from game 4 of the NBA Finals, capping New York's massive comeback.
7: Knicks were down as many as 29. And an OB gets it into Brunson. Brunson pulls a quick three off the front rim. No.
4: Tip it good for the lead with 1.2 seconds to go. OG Anunoby flying out of nowhere. And this place is rocking at the Garden.
16: Number
30: 2022.
1: Best championship performance and best male athlete? That would be Jalen Brunson.
8: Brunson leaning in, gives the Knicks the lead back on a 15-footer. 45 points for Jalen Brunson. Knicks lead by two. We go under a minute to play.
30: Number one.
1: And SB Knight would wrap up with the award for best team.
8: Fox with five. Gives it to Wemby. Wemby floats for three. No good with 1 second to go. It's over. At long last, for the first time in 53 years, the New York Knicks are the world champs. 53 seasons. A generational drought is over. And Jalen Brunson leaves them with 45 points, embracing his assistant coach dad, Rick. Tears. Knicks 94, San Antonio 90. The Knicks are the 2026 NBA champions.
1: 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Argentina, meanwhile, heading to the New York area as well. That's next. 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
26: If I were to ask you what makes for a good night's sleep, you'd probably say a dark, quiet room, not too many things on your mind. But every night when you go to get some Z's, how often do you really think about the temperature in your bedroom? Temperature may be one of the most underappreciated factors in sleep. That's according to the Senior Vice President of Research and Scientific Affairs at the National Sleep Foundation. We often hear about lights and screens and stress, but even modest changes in temperature and airflow can influence both how quickly you fall asleep and how deeply you stay asleep. Most experts will recommend a room temperature of 60 to 67 degrees Fahrenheit. You might also experiment with your sheets and what you actually wear to bed. Play around a bit and see what improves your sleep. You might be delightfully surprised. I'm Dr. Sanjay Gupta, helping you live a better life.

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1: So many things are possible if we can believe that we can do things different. 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
3: He knows, you know, what he wants, and eventually he'll make that decision. 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
4: Sloot's got to go. Gets a screen from Stevens. The hesitation. Fomm defending. Beautiful pass from Stevens. It's just what Courtney Vandersloot does.
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5: Could it be the quiet week when the decision finally comes down? 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Well, it all comes down to the final two. Tuesday, it was Spain advancing to the World Cup final with their win over France. Wednesday, they learned their opponent for Sunday's World Cup final. Seemed like it was headed to be a matchup with England. England had a 1-0 lead in the 84th minute, but Argentina breaks through. Game-tying goal in the 85th minute. Then a go-ahead goal in the second minute of stoppage time. Two goals in a span of 6 minutes late. They rally for a stunning 2-1 win. Argentina survives, moves into the championship matchup. They beat England 2-1. Argentina seeking back-to-back World Cup titles. They also, of course, won it in 2022. Only two teams have won consecutive World Cup titles. Italy did it in 1934 and 38. Brazil did it in 1958 and 1962. Argentina ranked number one, Spain number two in the pre-tournament rankings. First FIFA World Cup match to feature the top two teams since they were introduced in the early 90s. Lionel Messi assisting on both of Argentina's goals in the 85th and 92nd minute. Apple TV's Andrew Wiebe earlier on ESPN Radio.
6: He is just walking, serving, playing possum, waiting for that moment. And yeah, he looks like he's moving slow, but what's not moving slow is his brain. He's always five or six steps ahead. And then you notice when the space opens, it's always him like taking two back pedal steps into it. And then what's not slow is when he receives the ball. The speed of thought is at a different level. I don't think anybody's ever been at that level in the history of the game. His agility, his quickness, his touch, as it has been for 20-plus years, is the best the game has ever seen. I think Ole Maradona and maybe one or two other guys could even approach that conversation. And then he just executes. Like, everybody's, oh, it's a magic left foot. Well, he knows he has a magic left foot. So do the English. That's why they overcommitted to it. He took you right. And that is one of the best crosses in the history of the game.
5: Lionel Messi, 33 goal contributions in 33 World Cup games. He has 21 goals, 12 assists, 10 FIFA World Cup knockout stage assists, 6 more than any other player on record in the last 60 years, 2 assists in the 2-1 win over England, the game-winning goal coming in the 92nd minute, 3rd goal this World Cup for Martinez. Argentina once again survives and advances. How do they keep escaping these games like this? ESPN analyst, former U.S. men's national team member Jeff Cameron.
7: It's a great question, but, you know, at the end, the second half, it was, you know, you saw England play two different styles. They started off the second half brilliantly. You know, they got that goal, and you felt like they were going to push on and get a second one. About 5 minutes after that, they just got deeper and deeper and deeper. And we talked about before the match what they had to do to stop Messi or to limit his opportunities. And that's about cutting the supply chain off, giving him time and space. They did that brilliantly in the first half. They really limited his opportunities. Second half, you have all 11 guys sitting inside your 18. Mm. You're having Messi stand out wide and having him drive in whipping balls in the box. He's going to pick out players so they can score. Pickford made some unbelievable saves. You think he's going to carry this team through? And guess what? Messi steps up, does what Messi does, and it's just this aura. They have this experience, this never-say-die attitude that it's okay. If Messi doesn't do it, he's going to supply it, and he's going to get someone else to step up, and that's exactly what happened today.
8: Sunday, East Rutherford, New Jersey. It's Spain v. Argentina, reigning Euro Cup champs versus reigning World Cup champs. How do you see this one playing out, Jeff?
7: Well, listen, I've been slaughtered, so I had France winning it all. You know, Spain was obviously the other favorite, but guess what? I got to go against Messi one more time. I just think Spain has fought the gauntlet. They've beaten top 10 teams. They faced three top 10 teams getting before the final. Argentina has faced one. So that just shows you the gauntlet, how tough of a battle Spain has gone through. They're the most composed team, and I think they just have the defensive shape. They're never rattled. But at the end of the other side, they have Messi, the X factor. But I will tell you this. It's an important thing to know. You have Spain and Argentina. You have a Spanish manager, and you have an Argentinian manager. No World Cup has been won with a foreign manager. And, you know, we thought England could do that with Tuchel. It's something about understanding the identity and the culture, and it's going to be a fantastic match Sunday.
5: England eliminated in three of four all-time World Cup semifinal appearances. The only time it advanced was in 1966 when they won the title at home. England beaten in the semis on Wednesday. They face France in the third place game on Saturday, but it's now on to Sunday, Spain and Argentina. ESPN analyst Frank LeBeouf says this may be one-sided for Spain.
9: I saw what happened yesterday with France, with Spain, and they are capable of scoring a second goal and not dropping. Mm-hmm. And it's why, you know, I think they're going to score a goal. Argentina's going to try to get out, and they're going to be punished and punished and punished. I don't even think that they need that one more day. I think that with the quality that they have, they're going to make, well, except Argentina, we know that believes they're going to go for it until the last second. Exactly. They're going to give everything to make sure that they can try something. But that Spanish team, it's impossible to beat, because they have so much technique, so much tactics, so much thinking of the game, that it's hard to beat them.
5: At DraftKings, it's Spain plus 130. 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
10: Once again, the NBA world waiting with bated breath for LeBron James to make up his mind.
11: LeBron James wants to be in a competing environment. He wants to play meaningful basketball.
12: The team he chooses, I don't know yet. We're not worried about nobody's opinions or anything like that. He's going to make the best decision for himself. We'll see what happens.
13: This is one of the more fascinating NBA free agencies we've ever seen, because LeBron's asking price is so low and his impact could be so high, which enables so many different teams to give themselves a chance.
5: There's one more major free agent out there in the NBA. The association, awaiting the decision from LeBron James, obviously has options, has a chance to mull over multiple opportunities for this upcoming season. Earlier on Unsportsmanlike, our buddy Evan Cohen.
14: My guesstimation is super agent Rich Paul, who represents Anthony Davis and obviously LeBron James, will say to the Washington Wizards, we'd like a full max contract for as many years, for as many dollars, over $200 million, as possible. If the Wizards say no, next thing is, we'd like to be somewhere else. Somewhere else clearly could be Golden State. Works straight up for Jimmy Butler, who's not going to play for the majority of the season. The Wizards potentially would get a couple of picks back in return in that move there. They would then have extra draft picks. In addition, you rehab Jimmy Butler. He never plays a game there. You trade him somewhere else for contracts and picks, and you keep that thing going while you build around A.J. DeMansa. August 6th into 7th, we will know what Anthony Davis's future is and whether LeBron wants to join.
5: Warriors, definitely a possibility. And Steph Curry on Good Morning America says he's made a pitch.
15: The Bay, we know how to win. It's beautiful weather, great golf. I know he's into that. But like you said, the USA experience that we had, the battles that we had over the years, we just know how to play basketball, and I think that he would enjoy, you know, just the idea of what it means to finish your career the right way. He knows. You know what he wants, and eventually he'll make that decision. It's totally up to him. But we're having fun with it, knowing that he's got his pick of the entire league, like wherever he wants to go.
5: Number of opportunities out there. ESPN analyst Kendrick Perkins.
16: I'm confused myself, and for the first time, LeBron James. I don't think he knows at this point. I think it's hard. He's listening to everyone's pitch, and he's going to make a decision here shortly. But I actually would love to see him back in Cleveland. I would love to see him where it all started, if this was his last season. That's the one thing that we got to talk about, is LeBron James never said this was his final season.
17: No.
16: Right? So this, maybe we could see him for two more years. Maybe he want to make a stop somewhere and then a stop to end it. Well,
5: so the question is, when is that decision? ESPN's Tim McMahon.
18: I would love to be able to lay that out for you. I would love to be definitive with you. I can't do that. Well, I can speculate, but we're just waiting. And, you know, look, Steph laid it out. Eventually, he's going to make his decision. Eventually, he's going to let the world know. Now, LeBron is scheduled to make a couple of appearances at Fanatics Fest in New York this week. He has one tomorrow afternoon, as a matter of fact. That is an appearance that has been scheduled well in advance. That is not necessarily a free agency announcement. But the one thing I can guarantee is a whole lot of people will be hanging on every word that LeBron says while he's up on that stage.
5: And we'll see where he winds up playing this upcoming season. SportsCenter All Night, ESPN Radio. Meanwhile, Wednesday, ESPYs in New York City, and it was kind of a New York celebration. We heard from Steph Curry and the pitch he made to LeBron James to come to Golden State. Steph Curry receiving the Muhammad Ali Sports Humanitarian Award. But in terms of New York, it's the Knicks taking the award for best team. Jalen Brunson, Karl-Anthony Towns accepting the award.
19: Yeah, thank you so much. You may see someone is missing up here. I
20: want to say thank you to the ESPYs for pulling Josh Hart's invite.
19: Thank you. Appreciate y'all, ESPYs, so much. We really appreciate that. I'll say thank y'all from all my teammates, and I hope this trophy, especially here in New York, getting this trophy shows the word love. The love of each other and this team is what got us through the humps in December when we weren't playing our best basketball. The love of the fans is what got us back down 29 at home. Yes, yes. And as also, I think this award shows the love of New York, because the love of New York made this whole journey and this whole accomplishment of winning a championship worth it. So thank you, New York. Thank you to the fans. Thank you to the organization for giving us this chance and believing in us. Shout out, and always, Knicks in five.
5: Knicks taking the honor, the last honor of the night, as best team. Jalen Brunson, Knicks guard, best male athlete, and best championship performance.
20: First and foremost, I want to say thank you to my family for sacrificing everything day in and day out. Thank you to Jim Dolan, Knicks organization. Leon, front office, Mike Brown, my teammates. Without them, none of this would be possible. They allow me to be me, and so I'm forever indebted to them. Thank you.
5: Best women's athlete, Asia Wilson from the Las Vegas Aces. Best college athlete on the men's side, Fernando Mendoza. On the women's side, Lauren Betts from UCLA women's basketball. The NFL honor goes to Miles Garrett, Connor McDavid from the Edmonton Oilers, the best NHL player. Lionel Messi from Inter Miami, best soccer player. Shohei Ohtani wins the honor from Major League Baseball. Well, straight ahead, do you leave the driver in the bag? SportsCenter All Night continues. It's ESPN Radio.
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5: 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At the ESPYs Wednesday, the Arthur Ashe Courage Award going to Jason Collins. He was honored posthumously. The NBA's first openly gay player went on to become a pioneer for inclusion and an ambassador for the NBA. Spent 13 years playing in the association, died in May from a brain tumor at the age of 47. His father, Jaron Collins, is assistant with the Pelicans, accepting the award.
27: I miss my brother. I wish that he was here standing to accept this award. But I find myself honored to be here and accept this award on his behalf. I know that if he were here tonight, he would want to thank some people for their love and support throughout his life. His husband, Brunson. The rest of our family, our mom and dad, my aunt and uncle, my wife, our children, and everyone else in our close circle, all of his teammates, coaches, and friends in the basketball world, and everyone who uplifted him in his journey after coming out in his battle with glioblastoma. My brother had a true passion for tennis. He was actually obsessed. He traveled to many tournaments and watched many games, many matches at Arthur Ashe Stadium. He admired Arthur Ashe, not only for being an incredible tennis player, but also a pioneer in this world. This award would mean so much to him. These past few months, I told my brother repeatedly, he was the bravest and strongest man I'd ever known. He lived his life with authenticity, with grace and strength and joy. The courage he showed and the way he moved in this world truly made him a trailblazer, an inspiration to so many others, and his impact will be remembered. I am humbled and thankful for the amount of support our family has received these past couple months, and I'm grateful every time people I don't even know come up to me and say how much of a powerful impact my brother's decision to come out impacted their life in a powerful way. When Jason was diagnosed with glioblastoma, he was willing to share his experience, his treatments, and his plan with the hope that if not for him, then for others. I pledge to make sure that tonight is not the end of my brother's legacy. It's just the beginning. There are so many more people who can benefit from hearing his story, and it's our responsibility to keep telling it and carry on what he started. Our lives, my brother and I, were mistaken for one another, our whole lives. That's just life as a twin. Very few people know what that is. Now this scenario has a whole different significance to me. I've never been more proud of Jason than in this moment right now. What a true accomplishment. Thank you for recognizing my brother. Thank you all.
5: Also at the ESPYs, among the awards, Scottie Scheffler takes the honor for best golfer. That takes us to the Open Championship. Underway at Royal Birkdale, Scheffler, the reigning champ at the Open and the wagering favorite this year, but last week at the Scottish Open, he missed the cut. He's playing with Tyrell Hatton and Bryson DeChambeau in his opening round today. To the guys at PTI, Tony Kornheiser and Frank Isola.
2: Tony, do you see Scheffler as the favorite at Royal Birkdale?
3: No, not as the favorite. Look, I don't put much stock in the fact that he missed the cut at the Scottish Open. There are a lot of people who miss a cut and come back and win a tournament in the next week. What I put stock in is he never even seen the course until the practice round 3 or 4 days ago. So I don't know how comfortable he's going to be at Royal Birkdale. I was talking this morning with Steve Sands, our good friend from the Golf Channel. He's over there. And Sands said to me, look, this course is baked. It has been so dry and it has been so hot that you can get 400 yards with your driver considering the roll on this course. And he said, I will bet you that people don't even take their drivers out, that they play their long irons, that they can control better and still get 300 yards with the roll. And he mentioned Colin Morikawa to me, who is probably the best iron player in the entire world. He mentioned Rory McIlroy. I went, oh, wait, Rory, he's great with the driver. And he said, yeah, but Rory's also a great long iron player. And he also mentioned Tommy Fleetwood, a great long iron player. The problem, he felt there'd be a lot of pressure on Fleetwood because Fleetwood is from that area, lives an hour away, and that tends to create an awful lot of pressure. But that's what he talked about. Not that Scheffler isn't a great player. He's got, I think, 9 top fives in the 15 tournaments he's played in this year. And he is the defending champion of the British Open, but not at this course, Frank. Not at this course.
2: Yeah. Yeah, and you know what? I actually spoke to somebody over there as well because I wanted to impress you. They say the course is completely burnt, so there's going to be a lot of tight lies. So Matt Fitzpatrick, the Englishman, you'll like this one. When it comes to scrambling out of tight lies, he converts 70% of them for par. So an Englishman has not won the Open since 1992, I believe that it is.
3: Really?
2: The only thing with Matt Fitzpatrick, though, he did mention that he bet England to win the World Cup. So he's not.
3: He's also Northwestern.
2: On a good roll.
3: He's Wilbon's guy. Matty Fitz is Wilbon's guy. We're not rooting for him. Wilbon can root for him. We're rooting another way on this. We're going another way.
5: Officials at Royal Birkdale had a bit of a concern on their hand this week, especially with the World Cup semifinals on Wednesday. Had England held on to win and beat Argentina and advanced to Sunday's final, officials at the Open Championship were a little concerned about a possibility of a lack of fans showing up at the course on Sunday for the final round because it would conflict with the World Cup final. That no longer the case with Argentina winning. This was SportsCenter, new interview podcast from Rich Eisen featuring SportsCenter legends. 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WNBA, Valkyries, an 88-75 win over the Fever. Their 8th consecutive win, longest active win streak in the WNBA, tied for the longest by any team this season with the Liberty and the Lynx, who had 8-game streaks in May and June. Valkyries, 11th win this season by double digits. But the focus of this one had to do with Caitlin Clark.
4: Clark wanted the whistle, gets the bucket. The fans wanted it, too.
6: She's a little shaken up on that play, too.
4: Yeah, Clark is very hesitant getting back Not because she doesn't want to, because she is laboring. Here's Stokes in the corner. Clark couldn't even make a move to try to keep Burton off that rebound, and Clark is very upset. Gerda Gatling is giving Caitlin Clark a very long leash on the way she's reacting.
5: Saw it on USA Network. Caitlin Clark, frustrated by that non-call midway through the second quarter, threw her hands up in the air, went after the official.
6: Can you take me through that second quarter play with Stokes that made you upset, and then you hopped into the back?
7: Quad. Like, that hurts. Like, the ref can't miss that. And then I have to play with a contusion in my leg the rest of the game. Like, it's ridiculous. Can't miss calls like that.
6: Did they give you an explanation right after when you...
7: She said I initiated the contact, which is fine. You can't knee me in the leg. Knock me over.
5: Basket was good, but she didn't get the call. Fever coach Stephanie White.
6: So you're talking to the official after that play. Caitlin got kneed in the quad and hopped off for a sec. Did they give you an explanation for the no call there and how she did it?
8: No, they said Caitlin initiated the contact.
6: That's all they said?
8: That's all they said. Mm-hmm. She seems to always be initiating the contact.
5: Once the play was stopped and the whistle blew, Caitlin Clark, throwing her fist in the air, made a beeline towards the official. Quite vocal about it, but stayed in the game. Fever wind up losing 88-75. Straight ahead. What is the ranking this year? Sports Center All Night at ESPN Radio.
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0: rallies with two goals in a six-minute span. The game winner coming 2 minutes into stoppage time as they get a 2-1 win over England. Argentina will play Spain in the final on Sunday in New Jersey. Messi assisting on both goals as Argentina rallies for the win, our ESPN FC crew.
1: We've got to start with Messi, 39 years old, Macca, and once again.
2: Yeah, 39 years old, best player on the pitch by a huge margin. Galvanised the Argentinian team, literally picked them up, took them with him. I'll show you what to do. Proper leader, adored by everybody, and rightly so. As galling as it is to have lost the game as an English fan, the fact that the best player on the planet has turned up, showed everybody how to play football and get the results, I think it's a really nice ending to an otherwise miserable day for me personally.
1: Talk about never say die attitude. Yeah.
3: Well, if you watch Messi against Switzerland, they played 120 minutes. He looked as if the tournament had got to him. The amount of games. The Cape Verde game that was at end-to-end. The Egypt game that they probably should have lost, but again, they rolled their sleeves up, showed incredible guts. The Switzerland game, he just looked tired. Whatever they did to him in the three or four days, whatever he did,
4: they put him in the fridge.
3: They have to do that again for the final. Yeah, yeah. Because he
5: he didn't do much for the first hour. Yeah. Then they pressed
3: But he didn't do much for the first hour because everybody was fighting. And you might have noticed he's a little fella. So, but when it got to that last half an hour and England sat deep and England tried to protect the lead, which was stupid, he was given the freedom of the final third to go and do what he does best, and he was brilliant.
4: And he was brilliant, and on top of it, he can end up being the golden boot of that tournament if he scores during the final, and that's incredible. The longevity of that player, the skill that he has, the mentality that he has, you know, and the belief, like his old teammates that he has, is simply amazing, and he can bring that Argentina team again, winning the World Cup.
1: England got scared.
2: England got scared, did everything wrong, broke the deadlock in a very even game. Once the first goal went in, you thought, wow, they've got a great opportunity. And then they effectively dropped deep, tried to defend on the edge of their six-yard box and literally threw it away. That was the most disappointing thing about it.
1: Who are the favourites?
3: Well, I think Spain will be the favourites in terms of the way the football that they've played. But the resilience that Argentina have shown and the storyline of Messi going back-to-back, possibly.
0: Argentina advancing to the final. They face Spain, which is heading to the final, having allowed just one goal in the entire tournament, including Tuesday's 2-0 shutout of France. ESPN analyst Craig Burley.
6: This Spanish defense have only given up one goal getting to the final. If you'd said that to me before the tournament, I said you're crazy. They're going to score goals, they're going to outplay teams, but defensively they looked a little bit shaky. They have been superb. What was the story of the game? The mistake from Lucas Digne, but they nullified the Mbappes, they nullified the Olises, they nullified the Dembeles, they nullified this French attack that was going to just obliterate all the other teams away. They did a brilliant job, and obviously defensively, France were not great either. The second goal was absolutely tremendous, was Pedro Porro going down that right flank. So everything that's been good about France in this tournament thus far, the Spanish nullified it. They were so good, so professional today, but back in France, they will be surprised and shocked about how poorly their team played.
0: And on Sunday, it'll be the first World Cup final between the reigning champions of Europe and South America. Euro against Copa America coming up in the final on Sunday. 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
7: Obviously, we're off to the races with Lamar moving forward. If things don't go well, Ravens will draft a quarterback in round one.
8: I think he wants to see the direction of where this team is going. Maybe he goes somewhere else and feels that he can win in a better situation, but how many other better situations are there that have a way to blow up their quarterback plan right now?
9: The Ravens have wanted to sign him. It's more him than them.
10: We have Lamar Jackson. We don't want him to go anywhere. Like, every day, it's only going to get more expensive. So if a deal doesn't get done, maybe that tells you that maybe he doesn't want to be there, and hopefully that's not the case.
0: It's the midpoint of the baseball season. We're in the midst of the WNBA World Cup to be decided on Sunday. Speaking of football, NFL right around the corner. Seahawks are going to be the first team to report to training camp. Rookies report on Friday. Meanwhile, the NFL is out with its top 100 list, voted on by the players. And one thing that popped out this week, two-time MVP Lamar Jackson landing 69th on that list.

0: A year ago, Lamar Jackson was number two. Not even Casey Kasem saw that kind of plummet down the charts, dropping 67 spots this year. ESPN's NFL Brain Trust, Dan Graziano, Mike Tannenbaum, Bart Scott.
1: Listen, like we say, success in this league is rented, not owned, and rents due every day. And the rent wasn't paid by Lamar Jackson last year. And, you know, what you have to ask yourself, can Lamar Jackson adjust to being a pocket passer? Because we didn't see the explosive runs that he had last year. We're accustomed to seeing Lamar Jackson change angles, put defenses in a bind. Guys were tackling him one-on-one in space, and we're not accustomed to seeing that. And then you have to start asking yourself, what version of Lamar Jackson are we going to get going forward? New offensive coordinator, his third one. And then I started doing a deep dive. You know, Lamar Jackson has 1,081 rush attempts. Cam Newton throughout his career had 1,118. Has the wear and tear start catching up with an athletic quarterback? And with an athletic quarterback, can't be as athletic. Is he as feared in his league? And you have to ask yourself that question.
2: First of all, I think it's ridiculous that he was 69th. But if you have a concern as a Raven fan, to me, what Bart is saying, it also showed up in the number of sacks. He was sacked 36 times last year. That was 13 more than the previous year, and he played in four less games. So, look, the offensive line wasn't ideal. He was banged up even in the games he played. I think he's going to have a big bounce back year. But, Bart, to your point, like, the number of sacks is alarming because he is so talented in so many different ways, but elusiveness is certainly one of his better attributes.
3: Going back to a year ago, the discussion was about players fearing Jackson. He was number two because he was so hard to game plan for. Do you think this is a signal that the league just doesn't fear him anymore?
4: Yeah. I mean, I don't think it's a signal that they forgot about him because how can you, when Lamar Jackson has played fully healthy seasons for the Baltimore Ravens, they have been Super Bowl contenders and he has basically been MVP of the league. So what has changed? I think Bart makes a fascinating point about the rush attempts and how they add up over time. You're not going to be able to play like that long term.
0: Yeah.
4: So this is the league. The players in the league are telling you,
1: we know first. We know before the executives.
4: They feel it on the field, right?
1: Yeah, I think that the athletes, I mean, the athletes know first. The executives are enamored with the resume. We don't care about the resume. The resume is week to week, year to year, month to month. So when you look at guys sacking him and getting him in space, you're like, well, we're not used to Lamar Jackson usually buying time. You talk about these off-schedule plays that we're accustomed to seeing him on his highlight reels. You think about, can he adjust and can the next iteration of Lamar Jackson. He's been in the league going on his ninth year.
4: This sets up a fascinating situation. He has 2 years left on his contract. The Ravens talked openly about wanting to do an extension with him this offseason. They did not get that done. You look ahead a year, if this is still the perception of him in a year and he still doesn't have the extension, then what's that extension look like? Is this a guy who heads to free agency at age 31? This is an absolutely fascinating off-field situation, Lamar Jackson's contract status that isn't getting enough attention.
0: Lamar Jackson getting quite a bit of a spotlight as we head into this season. SportsCenter All Night, ESPN Radio, from the NFL to college. ACC kickoff this week with Media Days. Miami coming off a season where they reached the national championship matchup. Hurricanes coach Mario Cristobal.
5: I don't want them to ever feel any pressure from the outside. That's irrelevant. Always has. We're all football guys here, right? No one's ever had greater expectations for ourselves than our own selves. And I think we understand that. And I think it's on us as coaches to conduct our dailies, starting with practice, where all that BS is eliminated with the level of work, with the level of intensity and urgency as it relates to everything, you know, and it takes everybody for everything every single day. And if we stay along those lines of process, we're going to be just fine.
0: Miami success last season, looking to build on that. How prepared are they? ESPN's Tom Luganville.
6: Well, Jay, from a roster profile, I think they're in great shape. I think the biggest thing they've got to avoid is reading their press clippings. All the pats on the back, everybody telling them they've arrived. They've got to avoid that rat poison, as Nick Saban used to call it. But this is a loaded roster that I think is blended so nicely between players that they have signed and developed and retained out of the high school ranks that have become feature players for them, as well as the transfer portal additions that they have brought in. And I think they're going to be upgraded at quarterback, certainly athletically, with Duke transfer Darian Mensa. So this is a team that has the roster profile and now have got a taste of it a year ago in the college football playoff and having a championship game appearance. So I like the Hurricanes. Everybody's gunning for them. Let's see how they replenish the offensive and defensive front. That's where they're a little bit light going in.
0: Miami national championship game appearance last season, in the spotlight this summer, marks on their backs as they head towards the fall. Our ACC Network crew, Eric McClain, Eddie Royal, and Jimbo Fisher.
7: They understand what it takes, which is a very hard thing to truly understand it. And then the experience, Andrew Toney, Fletcher. They had to, like you said, they had lost a quarterback. Well, they might have just they upgraded.
8: Yeah.
7: I mean, they just maybe got the best one in the country or arguably one of the top two or three. Offensive line guys, they lost them, but they got transfers and new guys in that played. Defensive line, got Wilson to transfer in. Moten's back healthy. Two transfers in the end. Secondary, I mean, they're strong across the board. There's not a hole in their team. I mean, say inexperienced in the O-line, but those guys played. But to have that quarterback, that receiver, that Barkate come in too, plus on top of that, I mean, they can beat you so many different ways. And I just think they've restocked and they understand how to win.
9: That's the thing for me. It's culture, talent, and scheme.
7: Yep.
9: Right. And the fact that the culture is set. You got guys showing up at 5:30 in the morning, Malachi Toney, to catch on a Jugs. Then you got the talent, Darian Minter. He is the best quarterback in the country. I'll say it because I believe it. And then the scheme. We saw Shannon Dawson. Early in the season, they were pass happy, working the passing game. Then you got to the playoffs, it turned to the running game. So they can do both. And then you go to the defensive side with Corey Heatherman. I mean, that defense is playing lights out. It might look a little bit different this coming year, but they're still going to be good.
10: And I totally get the concern, okay? They've lost a lot, right? You had three first-round draft picks and a bunch of other guys drafted, you know, behind there. Specifically, though, on that line of scrimmage, I'm never going to be worried about a Mario Cristobal team and that line of scrimmage, okay? An Alex Mirabal-led offensive line, a Jason Taylor defensive end there. Look at these guys that are coming in. I mean, Jackson Cantwell is ready now. This guy is 6'7", 325 pounds. I get it. He's a baby. He's going to be baptized by fire. He's going to do some baptizing too, okay? This guy is a freak. Samson is a five-star waiting in the wings. Matthew McCoy has played a ton of football. Ryan Rodriguez has played a ton of football at the University of Miami. That side is going to be just fine. And then you say, well, what about all the production on the defensive side? That's 4 5-stars that have been waiting their turn. First of all, that's rare. 5-stars don't usually wait. These guys did. They saw the blueprint that was in front of them, led by Reuben Bain, led by Keem Mezidor. Damon Wilson, you're up. It's your turn. Lightfoot, you're up. It's your turn. Are you ready for this moment? I think yes. We saw Lightfoot in the playoff run. We saw Moten and those guys, Scott, what they were able to do. Well, now you're the headliner, and it's expected every single day.
0: I'm going to be getting quarterback Darian Mensah from Duke as well. SportsCenter all night, ESPN Radio.
11: That will do it. The American League will end up beating the National League 4-0. The
12: American League pitching was completely dominant.
11: Swaying and a miss, he got him to chase a slider.
12: That's what the game's about. It's a great competition, and they gave us what we were hoping for.
0: Baseball will be coming off the All-Star break, getting back on the field as we head toward the weekend. Then there are the storylines that will remain front and center. Who will make big moves at the trade deadline? The number of teams remaining in the playoff picture, especially in the American League. And when will the Yankees have Aaron Judge back? ESPN's Buster Olney.
13: When we talk about the Yankees, we have to remember the American League is just not that good. Am I concerned about the Yankees winning the American League East? Absolutely, because Judge, Giancarlo Stanton, they're not close to coming back. But in terms of making the playoffs and perhaps playing deep into October, I think that they will still figure it out before the end of the year. Brian Cashman, their general manager, will be aggressive before the trade deadline, add a reliever, maybe a right-handed batter, and they will get Judge and Stanton back, and they will be a factor again in October.
14: I know the Cashman press conference seemed to indicate that Judge is still miles away, and he almost made it sound like we'll be lucky to have him by the end of the year.
13: I think they're slow playing the injury. It's a lot like what the Dodgers have done in recent years, where they're basically telling their stars, look, we just want to make sure you're okay at the end of the year. Cashman acknowledged that Judge is not going to be at 100% when he comes back, but they will get him back for the most meaningful games. I think it surprised people that he's going to be out as long as he is going to be out, which could be, you know, late August, sometime early September.
0: Speaking of that division, Red Sox riding a 9-game win streak as they come out of the All-Star break. ESPN insider Tim Kirchen.
8: They're going to have to keep getting this great young starting pitching that they have. It has carried them the last 3 weeks. They have gone from a team that was maybe the biggest disappointment in the American League to a team that is now right back in it, and it's been this young starting pitching. Now, what they have to do after that is get Garrett Crochet healthy, but he hasn't thrown yet. He's going to be at least a month before he returns, and they really don't score enough runs to be a great team. They need that young starting pitching to continue to dominate. This is amazing. They're the only team in Major League history to win 9 consecutive games before the All-Star break 2 years in a row. I just did not see this coming.
0: We'll see how things play out as we head into the end of July, August, September. Is it a one-horse race for MVP? That's next. SportsCenter All Night continues. It's ESPN Radio.
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24: 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Coming up Thursday, we'll react to another World Cup semifinal game between Argentina and England. 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
0: 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Baseball still riding its All-Star break. Coming out this week, Dodgers atop Major League Baseball with 61 wins thus far. Anybody able to challenge them? ESPN analyst Eduardo Perez.
1: I think we're standing right where it could happen, and I would say the Philadelphia Phillies. They started off the season not so great. Don Mattingly has managed this team and given this team an opportunity to believe in themselves. And as he told me today, shut down innings with a thumb down, meaning when they score, their pitchers are now adopting that motto. Let's shut down the inning and not allow runs to be scored. They're pitching well. They're hitting better. They're running the bases well. They're catching the ball. And this team has the starting pitching to shut down any offense in Major League Baseball, including the LA Dodgers.
0: Speaking of pitching, any real potential challenge to Shohei Ohtani for MVP?
13: Pete Crow or Armstrong, look, and Ohtani, if he takes a step back with some of these physical ailments he's had as a pitcher, he will be vulnerable. PCA is on fire since the beginning of June, hitting 374, 476 slugging percentage, 14 homers in 36 games. We talk about Ohtani being a two-way player. PCA is too.
0: And we'll see what PCA does the rest of the season. SportsCenter All Night, ESPN Radio. Speaking of pitchers, former big league pitcher Jim Abbott receiving the Jimmy V Award for Perseverance at the ESPYs on Wednesday.
2: It's important to believe that you can do things differently in this world and still do them just as well as anybody else. It's important to have focus on what's been given rather than what's taken away, and believe in who you are in the face of great competition, in the face of great challenge. What you bring to the table is the most important thing. If I can leave you all this room of great achievement, of great accomplishment, keep believing. So many things are possible if we can believe that we can do things different. Make the most of what you've been given. Nothing can stop you. We have to keep believing in things that are possible in this world.
0: Jim Abbott spent a decade in the big leagues with the Angels, Yankees, White Sox, Brewers, had an ERA of 4.25, won 87 games as well. 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
0: Wednesday night's top sounds with a nod to the ESPYs. Taking the award for best male college athlete, Hoosiers quarterback Fernando Mendoza.
4: Mendoza's in the gun. The ball's on the 13-yard line. He's clapping as if they're going to snap it. They do snap it. He takes off running on a design quarterback throw. He has the first down. He spins into the end zone. What a play by Mendoza, and what a call. It was a design run. He bounced off a couple of hits. Looked like he was going to get the first down. He wasn't satisfied. It's another highlight reel play for Mendoza.
30: Number 4.
0: The best record-breaking performance awarded to Myles Garrett, ESPN 850.
5: Burrow shotgun. Burrow to throw.
3: Here's the throw. He got him! He got him! There it is! Myles Garrett! Sack number 23! The new single season sack king! And the Browns defense mobs their man at the Cincinnati 45-yard line.
0: The ESPY for best play would come from game 4 of the NBA Finals, capping New York's massive comeback.
6: Knicks were down as many as 29. And an OB gets it into Brunson. Brunson pulls a quick three off the front rim. No.
3: Tip it good for the lead.
0: Best championship performance and best male athlete, that would be Jalen Brunson.
3: Brunson leaning in, gives the Knicks the lead back on a 15-footer. 45 points for Jalen Brunson. Knicks lead by 2. We go under a minute to play.
30: Number 1.
0: And ESPY Night would wrap up with the award for best team.
3: Fox with 5, gives it to Wemby. Wemby floats for 3. No good with 1 second to go. For the first time in 53 years, the New York Knicks are the world champs. 53
7: seasons, a generational drought is over, and Jalen Brunson leads them with 45 points, embracing his assistant coach dad, Rick, in tears. Knicks 94, San Antonio 90. The Knicks are the 2026 NBA champions.
0: As we heard our buddy Mark Kestenscher call it here on ESPN Radio, ESPYs, of course, in Manhattan. 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Argentina, meanwhile, heading to the New York area as well. That's next. 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
8: Hey, this is Rich Eisen. 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Notre Dame Fighting Irish quarterback C.J. 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

0: SportsCenter all night. Who will take home honors at this year's ESPYs?
1: So many things are possible if we can believe that we can do things different. 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
3: He knows, you know, what he wants in a event. Eventually he'll make that decision. It's totally up to him. But we're having fun with it, knowing that he's got his pick of the entire league, like wherever he wants to go.
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4: Sloot's got to go. Gets the screen from Stevens. The hesitation. Fomm defending. Beautiful pass from Stevens. It's just what Courtney Vandersloot does.
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5: Could it be the quiet week when the decision finally comes down? 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Well, it all comes down to the final two. Tuesday, it was Spain advancing to the World Cup final with their win over France. Wednesday, they learned their opponent for Sunday's World Cup final. Seemed like it was headed to be a matchup with England. England had a 1-0 lead in the 84th minute, but Argentina breaks through. Game-tying goal in the 85th minute. Then a go-ahead goal in the second minute of stoppage time. Two goals in a span of 6 minutes late. They rally for a stunning 2-1 win. Argentina survives, moves into the championship matchup. They beat England 2-1. Argentina seeking back-to-back World Cup titles. They also, of course, won it in 2022. Only two teams have won consecutive World Cup titles. Italy did it in 1934 and 38. Brazil did it in 1958 and 1962. Argentina ranked number one, Spain number two in the pre-tournament rankings. First FIFA World Cup match to feature the top two teams since they were introduced in the early 90s. Lionel Messi assisting on both of Argentina's goals in the 85th and 92nd minute. Apple TV's Andrew Wiebe earlier on ESPN Radio.
6: He is just walking, surveying, playing possum, waiting for that moment. And yeah, he looks like he's moving slow, but what's not moving slow is his brain. He's always five or six steps ahead. And then you notice, when the space opens, it's always him, like, taking two back pedal steps into it. And then what's not slow is when he receives the ball. The speed of thought is at a different level. I don't think anybody's ever been at that level in the history of the game. His agility, his quickness, his touch, as it has been for 20-plus years, is the best the game has ever seen. I think Ole Maradona and maybe one or two other guys could even approach that conversation. And then he just executes. Like, everybody's, oh, it's a magic left foot. Well, he knows he has a magic left foot. So do the English. That's why they overcommitted to it. He took you right, and that is one of the best crosses in the history of the game.
5: Lionel Messi, 33 goal contributions in 33 World Cup games. He has 21 goals, 12 assists, 10 FIFA World Cup knockout stage assists, 6 more than any other player on record in the last 60 years. 2 assists in the 2-1 win over England. The game-winning goal coming in the 92nd minute. 3rd goal this World Cup for Martinez. Argentina once again survives and advances. How do they keep escaping these games like this? ESPN analyst, former U.S. men's national team member Jeff Cameron.
7: It's a great question, but, you know, at the end, the second half, it was, you know, you saw England played two different styles. They started off the second half brilliantly. You know, they got that goal, and you felt like they were going to push on and get a second one. About 5 minutes after that, they just got deeper and deeper and deeper. And we talked about before the match what they had to do to stop Messi or to limit his opportunities. And that's about cutting the supply chain off, giving him time and space. They did that brilliantly in the first half. They really limited his opportunities. Second half, you have all 11 guys sitting inside your 18. Mm. You're having Messi stand out wide and having him drive in whipping balls in the box. He's going to pick out players so they can score. Pickford made some unbelievable saves. You think he's going to carry this team through? And guess what? Messi steps up, does what Messi does, and it's just this aura. They have this experience, this never-say-die attitude that it's okay. If Messi doesn't do it, he's going to supply it, and he's going to get someone else to step up, and that's exactly what happened today.
8: Sunday, East Rutherford, New Jersey. It's Spain v. Argentina, reigning Euro Cup champs versus reigning World Cup champs. How do you see this one playing out, Jeff?
7: Well, listen, I've been slaughtered. So I had France winning it all. You know, Spain was obviously the other favorite. But guess what? I got to go against Messi one more time. I just think Spain has fought the gauntlet. They've beaten top 10 teams. They faced three top 10 teams getting before the final. Argentina has faced one. So that just shows you the gauntlet, how tough of a battle Spain has gone through. They're the most composed team. And I think they just have the defensive shape. They're never rattled. But at the end of the other side, they have Messi, the X factor. But I will tell you this. It's an important thing to know. You have Spain and Argentina. You have a Spanish manager and you have an Argentinian manager. No World Cup has been won with a foreign manager. And, you know, we thought England could do that with Tuchel. It's something about understanding the identity and the culture. And it's going to be a fantastic match Sunday.
5: England eliminated in three of four all-time World Cup semifinal appearances. The only time it advanced was in 1966 when they won the title at home. England beaten in the semis on Wednesday. They face France in the third place game on Saturday, but it's now on to Sunday, Spain and Argentina. ESPN analyst Frank LeBeouf says this may be one-sided for Spain.
9: I saw what happened yesterday with France, with Spain, and they are capable of scoring a second goal and not dropping. And it's why, you know, I think they're going to score a goal. Argentina's going to try to get out, and they're going to be punished and punished and punished. I don't even think that they need that one more day. I think that with the quality that they have, they're going to make, well, except Argentina, we know that believes they're going to go for it until the last second. They're going to give everything to make sure that they can try something. But that Spanish team, it's impossible to beat, because they have so much technique, so much tactics, so much thinking of the game, that it's hard to beat them.
5: At DraftKings, it's Spain plus 130. 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
10: Once again, the NBA world waiting with bated breath for LeBron James to make up his mind.
11: 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He wants to play meaningful basketball.
12: The team he chooses, I don't know yet. We're not worried about nobody's opinions or anything like that. He's going to make the best decision for himself. We'll see what happens.
13: This is one of the more fascinating NBA free agencies we've ever seen, because LeBron's asking price is so low and his impact could be so high, which enables so many different teams to give themselves a chance.
5: There's one more major free agent out there in the NBA. The association, awaiting the decision from LeBron James, obviously has options, has a chance to mull over multiple opportunities for this upcoming season. Earlier on Unsportsmanlike, our buddy Evan Cohen.
14: My guesstimation is super agent Rich Paul, who represents Anthony Davis and obviously LeBron James, will say to the Washington Wizards, we'd like a full max contract for as many years, for as many dollars, over $200 million, as possible. If the Wizards say no, next thing is, we'd like to be somewhere else. Somewhere else clearly could be Golden State, work straight up for Jimmy Butler, who's not going to play for the majority of the season. The Wizards potentially would get a couple of picks back in return in that move there. They would then have extra draft picks. In addition, you rehab Jimmy Butler. He never plays a game there. You trade him somewhere else for contracts and picks, and you keep that thing going while you build around A.J. DeMansta. August 6th into 7th, we will know what Anthony Davis's future is and whether LeBron wants to join.
5: Warriors, definitely a possibility. And Steph Curry on Good Morning America says he's made a pitch.
15: The Bay, we know how to win. It's beautiful weather, great golf. I know he's under that. But like you said, the USA experience that we had, the battles that we had over the years, we just know how to play basketball. And I think that he would enjoy, you know, just the idea of what it means to finish your career the right way. He knows what he wants, and eventually he'll make that decision. It's totally up to him. But we're having fun with it, knowing that he's got his pick of the entire league, like wherever he wants to go.
5: Number of opportunities out there. ESPN analyst Kendrick Perkins.
16: I'm confused myself. And for the first time, LeBron James, I don't think he knows at this point. I think it's hard. He's listening to everyone's pitch, and he's going to make a decision here shortly. But I actually would love to see him back in Cleveland. I would love to see him where it all started, if this was his last season. That's the one thing that we got to talk about, is LeBron James never said this was his final season.
17: No.
16: Right? So this, maybe we could see him for two more years. Maybe he want to make a stop somewhere and then a stop to end it.
5: So the question is, when is that decision? ESPN's Tim McMahon.
18: I would love to be able to lay that out for you. I would love to be definitive with you. I can't do that. Well, I can speculate, but we're just waiting. And, you know, look, Steph laid it out. Eventually, he's going to make his decision. Eventually, he's going to let the world know. Now, LeBron is scheduled to make a couple of appearances at Fanatics Fest in New York this week. He has one tomorrow afternoon, as a matter of fact. That is an appearance that has been scheduled well in advance. That is not necessarily a free agency announcement. But the one thing I can guarantee is a whole lot of people will be hanging on every word that LeBron says while he's up on that stage.
5: And we'll see where he winds up playing this upcoming season. SportsCenter All Night, ESPN Radio. Meanwhile, Wednesday, ESPYs in New York City, and it was kind of a New York celebration. We heard from Steph Curry and the pitch he made to LeBron James to come to Golden State. Steph Curry receiving the Muhammad Ali Sports Humanitarian Award. But in terms of New York, it's the Knicks taking the award for best team. Jalen Brunson, Karl-Anthony Towns accepting the award.
19: Yeah, thank you so much. You may see someone is missing up here.
20: I want to say thank you to the ESPYs for pulling Josh Hart's invite.
19: Thank you. Appreciate y'all, ESPYs, so much. We really appreciate that. I'll say thank y'all from all my teammates, and I hope this trophy, especially here in New York, getting this trophy shows the word love. The love of each other and this team is what got us through the humps in December when we weren't playing our best basketball. The love of the fans is what got us back down 29 at home. Yes, yes. And as also, I think this award shows the love of New York, because the love of New York made this whole journey and this whole accomplishment of winning a championship worth it. So thank you, New York. Thank you to the fans. Thank you to the organization for giving us this chance and believing in us. Shout out, and always, Knicks in five.
5: Knicks taking the honor, the last honor of the night, as best team. Jalen Brunson, Knicks guard, best male athlete, and best championship performance.
20: First and foremost, I want to say thank you to my family for sacrificing everything day in and day out. Thank you to Jim Dolan, Knicks organization. Leon, front office, Mike Brown, my teammates. Without them, none of this would be possible. They allow me to be me, and so I'm forever indebted to them. Thank you.
5: Best women's athlete, Asia Wilson from the Las Vegas Aces. Best college athlete on the men's side, Fernando Mendoza. On the women's side, Lauren Betts from UCLA women's basketball. The NFL honor goes to Miles Garrett, Connor McDavid from the Edmonton Oilers, the best NHL player. Lionel Messi from Inter Miami, best soccer player. Shohei Ohtani wins the honor from Major League Baseball. Well, straight ahead, do you leave the driver in the bag? SportsCenter All Night continues at ESPN Radio.
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21: 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The Kansas City Chiefs didn't make the playoffs. So what?
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25: Everyone poops. It's not just the name of a classic potty training book. It's a universal truth. Even though everyone does it, almost no one wants to talk about it. Dr. Tricia Pasricha wants to change that. She's the author of a new book. It's called You've Been Pooping All Wrong. And she says there are three critical P's of pooping. The first is propulsion. Both the voluntary push you exert and the involuntary contractions that happen naturally within your body. Top line, when you feel the need to go, don't hold it. The second P is pliability, which refers to stool softness. The keys to this one are making sure you're drinking enough water and eating enough fiber. And the last P is for pelvic floor. If you can get your knees up above your waist while you're on the toilet, like on a stool or a garbage can or a stack of books even, that can make all the difference. I'm Dr. Sanjay Gupta, helping you live a better life.
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5: 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At the ESPYs Wednesday, the Arthur Ashe Courage Award going to Jason Collins. He was honored posthumously. The NBA's first openly gay player went on to become a pioneer for inclusion and an ambassador for the NBA. Spent 13 years playing in the association, died in May from a brain tumor at the age of 47. His father, Jerron Collins, is assistant with the Pelicans, accepting the award.
27: I miss my brother. I wish that he was here standing to accept this award. But I find myself honored to be here and accept this award on his behalf. I know that if he were here tonight, he would want to thank some people for their love and support throughout his life. His husband, Brunson. The rest of our family, our mom and dad, my aunt and uncle, my wife, our children, and everyone else in our close circle, all of his teammates, coaches, and friends in the basketball world, and everyone who uplifted him in his journey after coming out in his battle with glioblastoma. My brother had a true passion for tennis. He was actually obsessed. He traveled to many tournaments and watched many games, many matches at Arthur Ashe Stadium. he admired Arthur Ashe, not only for being an incredible tennis player, but also a pioneer in this world. This award would mean so much to him. These past few months, I told my brother repeatedly, he was the bravest and strongest man I'd ever known. He lived his life with authenticity, with grace and strength and joy. The courage he showed and the way he moved in this world truly made him a trailblazer, an inspiration to so many others, and his impact will be remembered. I am humbled and thankful for the amount of support our family has received these past couple months. And I'm grateful every time people I don't even know come up to me and say how much of a powerful impact my brother's decision to come out impacted their life in a powerful way. When Jason was diagnosed with glioblastoma, he was willing to share his experience, his treatments, and his plan with the hope that if not for him, then for others. I pledge to make sure that tonight is not the end of my brother's legacy. It's just the beginning. There are so many more people who can benefit from hearing his story, and it's our responsibility to keep telling it and carry on what he started. Our lives, my brother and I, were mistaken for one another, our whole lives. That's just life as a twin. Very few people know what that is. Now that scenario has a whole different significance to me. I've never been more proud of Jason than in this moment right now. What a true accomplishment. Thank you for recognizing my brother. Thank you all.
5: Also at the ESPYs, among the awards, Scottie Scheffler takes the honor for best golfer. That takes us to the Open Championship, underway at Royal Birkdale. Scheffler, the reigning champ at the Open, and the wagering favorite this year, but last week at the Scottish Open, he missed the cut. He's playing with Tyrell Hatton and Bryson DeChambeau in his opening round today. To the guys at PTI, Tony Kornheiser and Frank Isola.
3: Tony, do you see Scheffler as the favorite at Royal Birkdale?
4: No, not as the favorite. Look, I don't put much stock in the fact that he missed the cut at the Scottish Open. There are a lot of people who miss a cut and come back and win a tournament in the next week. What I put stock in is he never even seen the course until the practice round 3 or 4 days ago. So I don't know how comfortable he's going to be at Royal Birkdale. I was talking this morning with Steve Sands, our good friend from the Golf Channel. He's over there. And Sands said to me, look, this course is baked. It has been so dry and it has been so hot that you can get 400 yards with your driver considering the roll on this course. And he said, I will bet you that people don't even take their drivers out, that they play their long irons, that they can control better and still get 300 yards with the roll. And he mentioned Colin Morikawa to me, who is probably the best iron player in the entire world. He mentioned Rory McIlroy. I went, oh, wait, Rory, he's great with the driver. And he said, yeah, but Rory's also a great long iron player. And he also mentioned Tommy Fleetwood, a great long iron player. The problem, he felt there'd be a lot of pressure on Fleetwood because Fleetwood is from that area, lives an hour away, and that tends to create an awful lot of pressure. But that's what he talked about. Not that Scheffler isn't a great player. He's got, I think, 9 top fives in the 15 tournaments he's played in this year. And he is the defending champion of the British Open, but not at this course, Frank. Not at this course.
3: Yeah, and you know what? I actually spoke to somebody over there as well because I wanted to impress you. They say the course is completely burnt, so there's going to be a lot of tight lies. So Matt Fitzpatrick, the Englishman, you'll like this one. When it comes to scrambling out of tight lies, he converts 70% of them for par. So an Englishman has not won the Open since 1992, I believe that it is.
4: Really?
3: The only thing with Matt Fitzpatrick, though, he did mention that he bet England to win the World Cup. So he's not going to
4: He's Wilbon's guy. Matty Fitz is Wilbon's guy. We're not rooting for him. Wilbon can root for him. We're rooting another way on this. We're going another way.
5: Officials at Royal Birkdale had a bit of a concern on their hand this week, especially with the World Cup semifinals on Wednesday. Had England held on to win and beat Argentina and advanced to Sunday's final, officials at the Open Championship were a little concerned about a possibility of a lack of fans showing up at the course on Sunday for the final round because it would conflict with the World Cup final. That no longer the case with Argentina winning. This was SportsCenter, new interview podcast from Rich Eisen featuring SportsCenter legends It's now available on Disney Plus, the Rich Eisen Show YouTube channel, and all podcast platforms. This was SportsCenter, presented by Gusto. WNBA, Valkyries, an 88-75 win over the Fever. Their eighth consecutive win, longest active win streak in the WNBA, tied for the longest by any team this season with the Liberty and the Lynx, who had eight-game streaks in May and June. Valkyries, 11th win this season by double digits. But the focus of this one had to do with Caitlin Clark.
6: Clark wanted the whistle, gets the bucket. The fans wanted it too.
7: She's a little shaken up on that play too.
6: Yeah, Clark is very hesitant getting back. Not because she doesn't want to, because she is laboring. Here's Stokes in the corner. Clark couldn't even make a move to try to keep Burton off that rebound. And Clark is very upset. Gerda Gatling is giving Caitlin Clark a very long leash on the way she's reacting.
5: Saw it on USA Network. Caitlin Clark, frustrated by that non-call midway through the second quarter, threw her hands up in the air, went after the official.
8: Can you take me through that second quarter play with Stokes that made you upset, and then you hopped into the back?
9: Quad. Like, that hurts. Like, the ref can't miss that. And then I have to play with a contusion in my leg the rest of the game. Like, it's ridiculous. Can't miss calls like that.
8: Did they give you an explanation right after when you...
9: She said I initiated the contact, which is fine. You can't knee me in the leg. Knock me over.
5: Basket was good, but she didn't get the call. Fever coach Stephanie White.
8: So you're talking to the official after that play, Caitlin got kneed in the quad and hopped off for a sec. Did they give you an explanation for the no call there, and how she do it?
9: No, they said Caitlin initiated the contact.
8: That's all they said?
9: That's all they said. Mm-hmm. She seems to always be initiating the contact.
5: Once the play was stopped and the whistle blew, Caitlin Clark, throwing her fist in the air, made a beeline towards the official. Quite vocal about it, but stayed in the game. Fever wind up losing 88-75. Straight ahead. What is the ranking this year? 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
25: If I were to ask you what makes for a good night's sleep, you'd probably say a dark, quiet room, not too many things on your mind. 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Temperature may be one of the most underappreciated factors in sleep. That's according to the Senior Vice President of Research and Scientific Affairs at the National Sleep Foundation. We often hear about lights and screens and stress, but even modest changes in temperature and airflow can influence both how quickly you fall asleep and how deeply you stay asleep. Most experts will recommend a room temperature of 60 to 67 degrees Fahrenheit. You might also experiment with your sheets and what you actually wear to bed. 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I'm Dr. Sanjay Gupta, helping you live a better life.
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5: How will things shake out on Sunday? That's coming up this morning on Unsportsmanlike. Evan, Canty, Michelle, each weekday morning,

0: the fact that the best player on the planet has turned up, showed everybody how to play football and get the result, I think it's a really nice ending to an otherwise miserable day for me personally.
1: Talk about never say die attitude. Yeah.
2: Well, if you watch Messi against Switzerland, he played 120 minutes. He looked as if the tournament had got to him. The amount of games. The Cape Verde game that went, that was at end-to-end. The Egypt game that they probably should have lost, but again, they rolled their sleeves up, showed incredible guts. The Switzerland game, he just looked tired. Whatever they did to him in the three or four days, whatever he did,
3: they put him in the fridge.
2: They have to do that again for the final because he
4: He didn't do much for the first hour. Then they pressed.
2: But he didn't do much for the first hour because everybody was fighting. And you might have noticed he's a little fella. So, but when it got to that last half an hour and England sat deep and England tried to protect the lead, which was stupid, he was given the freedom of the final third to go and do what he does best, and he was brilliant.
3: And he was brilliant, and on top of it, he can end up being the golden boot of that tournament if he scores during the final, and that's incredible. The longevity of that player, the skill that he has, the mentality that he has, you know, and the belief, like his old teammates that he has, is simply amazing, and he can bring that Argentina team again, winning the World Cup.
4: England got scared.
0: England got scared, did everything wrong, broke the deadlock in a very even game. Once the first goal went in, you thought, wow, they've got a great opportunity, and then they effectively dropped deep, tried to defend on the edge of their six-yard box, and literally threw it away. That was the most disappointing thing about it.
4: Who are the favourites?
2: Well, I think Spain will be the favourites in terms of the way the football that they've played, but the resilience that Argentina have shown and the storyline of Messi going back-to-back, possibly.
5: Argentina advancing to the final. They face Spain, which is heading to the final, having allowed just one goal in the entire tournament, including Tuesday's 2-0 shutout of France. ESPN analyst Craig Burley.
2: This Spanish defense have only given up one goal getting to the final. If you'd said that to me before the tournament, I said you're crazy. They're going to score goals, they're going to outplay teams, but defensively they looked a little bit shaky. They have been superb. What was the story of the game? The mistake from Lucas Digne, but they nullified the Mbappes, they nullified the Olises, they nullified the Dembeles, they nullified this French attack that was going to just obliterate all the other teams away. They did a brilliant job, and obviously defensively, France were not great either. The second goal was absolutely tremendous, was Pedro Porro going down that right flank. So everything that's been good about France in this tournament thus far, the Spanish nullified that. They were so good, so professional today, but back in France, they will be surprised and shocked about how poorly their team played.
5: And on Sunday, it'll be the first World Cup final between the reigning champions of Europe and South America. Euro against Copa America coming up in the final on Sunday. SportsCenter all night, ESPN Radio.
6: Obviously, we're off to the races with Lamar moving forward. If things don't go well, Ravens will draft a quarterback in round one.
7: I think he wants to see the direction of where this team is going. Maybe he goes somewhere else and feels that he can win in a better situation, but how many other better situations are there that have a way to blow up their quarterback plan right now?
8: The Ravens have wanted to sign him. It's more him than them.
9: We have Lamar Jackson. We don't want him to go anywhere. Like, every day, it's only going to get more expensive. So if a deal doesn't get done, maybe that tells you that maybe he doesn't want to be there, and hopefully that's not the case.
5: It's the midpoint of the baseball season. We're in the midst of the WNBA World Cup to be decided on Sunday. Speaking of football, NFL right around the corner. Seahawks are going to be the first team to report to training camp. Rookies report on Friday. Meanwhile, the NFL is out with its top 100 list, voted on by the players. And one thing that popped out this week, two-time MVP Lamar Jackson landing 69th on that list. A year ago, Lamar Jackson was number 2. Not even Casey Kasem saw that kind of plummet down the charts, dropping 67 spots this year. ESPN's NFL Brain Trust, Dan Graziano, Mike Tannenbaum, Bart Scott.
10: Listen, like we say, success in this league is rented, not owned, and rent's due every day. And the rent wasn't paid by Lamar Jackson last year. And, you know, what you have to ask yourself, can Lamar Jackson adjust to being a pocket passer? Because we didn't see the explosive runs that he had last year. We're accustomed to seeing Lamar Jackson change angles, put defenses in a bind. Guys were tackling him one-on-one in space, and we're not accustomed to seeing that. And then you have to start asking yourself, what version of Lamar

0: backs are we going to get going forward? New offensive coordinator, his third one. And then I started doing a deep dive. You know, Lamar Jackson has 1,081 rush attempts. Cam Newton throughout his career had 1,118. Has the wear and tear start catching up with an athletic quarterback? And with an athletic quarterback, can't be as athletic. Is he as feared in his league? And you have to ask yourself that question.
1: First of all, I think it's ridiculous that he was 69. But if you have a concern as a Raven fan, to me, what Bart is saying, it also showed up in the number of sacks. He was sacked 36 times last year. That was 13 more than the previous year, and he played in four less games. So, look, the offensive line wasn't ideal. He was banged up even in the games he played. I think he's going to have a big bounce back year. But, Bart, to your point, like, the number of sacks is alarming because he is so talented in so many different ways, but elusiveness is certainly one of his better attributes.
2: Going back to a year ago, the discussion was about players fearing Jackson. He was number two because he was so hard to game plan for. Do you think this is a signal that the league just doesn't fear him anymore?
3: Yeah. I mean, I don't think it's a signal that they forgot about him because how can you, when Lamar Jackson has played fully healthy seasons for the Baltimore Ravens, they have been Super Bowl contenders and he has basically been MVP of the league. So what has changed? I think Bart makes a fascinating point about the rush attempts and how they add up over time. You're not going to be able to play like that long term.
0: Yeah.
3: So this is the league. The players in the league are telling you.
0: We know first. We know before the executives.
3: They feel it on the field, right?
0: Yeah, I think that the athletes, I mean, the athletes know first. The executives are enamored with the resume. We don't care about the resume. The resume is week to week, year to year, month to month. So when you look at guys sacking him and getting him in space, you're like, well, we're not used to Lamar Jackson usually buying time. You talk about these off-schedule plays that we're accustomed to seeing him on his highlight reels. You think about, can he adjust and can the next iteration of Lamar Jackson? He's been in the league going on his ninth year.
3: This sets up a fascinating situation. He has 2 years left on his contract. The Ravens talked openly about wanting to do an extension with him this offseason. They did not get that done. You look ahead a year, if this is still the perception of him in a year and he still doesn't have the extension, then what's that extension look like? Is this a guy who heads to free agency at age 31? This is an absolutely fascinating off-field situation, Lamar Jackson's contract status that isn't getting enough attention.
4: Lamar Jackson getting quite a bit of a spotlight as we head into this season. SportsCenter All Night, ESPN Radio, from the NFL to college. ACC kickoff this week with Media Days. Miami coming off a season where they reached the national championship matchup. Hurricanes coach Mario Cristobal.
5: I don't want them to ever feel any pressure from the outside. That's irrelevant. Always has. We're all football guys here, right? No one's ever had greater expectations for ourselves than our own selves. And I think we understand that. And I think it's on us as coaches to conduct our dailies, starting with practice, where all that BS is eliminated with the level of work, with the level of intensity and urgency as it relates to everything, you know, and it takes everybody for everything every single day. And if we stay along those lines of process, we're going to be just fine.
4: Miami success last season, looking to build on that. How prepared are they? ESPN's Tom Luganville.
6: Well, Jay, from a roster profile, I think they're in great shape. I think the biggest thing they've got to avoid is reading their press clippings. All the pats on the back, everybody telling them they've arrived. They've got to avoid that rat poison, as Nick Saban used to call it. But this is a loaded roster that I think is blended so nicely between players that they have signed and developed and retained out of the high school ranks that have become feature players for them, as well as the transfer portal additions that they have brought in. And I think they're going to be upgraded at quarterback, certainly athletically, with Duke transfer Darian Mensa. So this is a team that has the roster profile and now have got a taste of it a year ago in the college football playoff and having a championship game appearance. So I like the Hurricanes. Everybody's gunning for them. Let's see how they replenish the offensive and defensive front. That's where they're a little bit light going in.
4: Miami national championship game appearance last season in the spotlight this summer. Marks on their backs as they head towards the fall. Our ACC Network crew, Eric McClain, Eddie Royal, and Jimbo Fisher.
7: They understand what it takes, which is a very hard thing to truly understand it. And then the experience, Andrew Toney, Fletcher. They had to, like you said, all right, they had lost a quarterback. Well, they might have just they upgraded.
8: Yeah.
7: I mean, they just maybe got the best one in the country or arguably one of the top two or three. Offensive line guys, they lost them, but they got transfers and new guys in that played. Defensive line, We got Wilson to transfer in. Moten's back healthy. Two transfers in the end. Secondary. I mean, they're strong across the board. There's not a hole in their team. I mean, say inexperienced in the O-line, but those guys played. But to have that quarterback, that receiver, that Barkate come in too, yep. Plus on top of that, I mean, they can beat you so many different ways. And I just think they've restocked, and they understand how to win.
8: That's the thing for me. It's culture, talent, and scheme.
7: Yep.
8: Right? And the fact that the culture is set. You got guys showing up at 5:30 in the morning, Malachi Toney, to catch on the jugs. Then you got the talent. Darian Minton, he is the best quarterback in the country. I'll say it because I believe it. And then the scheme. We saw Shannon Dawson. Early in the season, they were pass happy, working the passing game. Then you got to the playoffs, it turned to the running game. So they can do both. And then you go to the defensive side with Corey Heatherman. I mean, that defense is playing lights out. It might look a little bit different this coming year, but they're still going to be good.
9: And I totally get the concern, okay? They've lost a lot, right? You had three first-round draft picks and a bunch of other guys drafted, you know, behind there. Specifically, though, on that line of scrimmage, I'm never going to be worried about a Mario Cristobal team and that line of scrimmage, okay? An Alex Mirabal-led offensive line, a Jason Taylor defensive end there. Look at these guys that are coming in. I mean, Jackson Cantwell is ready now. This guy is 6'7", 325 pounds. I get it. He's a baby. He's going to be baptized by fire. He's going to do some baptizing too, okay? This guy is a freak. Samson is a five-star waiting in the wings. Matthew McCoy has played a ton of football. Ryan Rodriguez has played a ton of football at the University of Miami. That side is going to be just fine. And then you say, well, what about all the production on the defensive side? That's 4 5-stars that have been waiting their turn. First of all, that's rare. 5-stars don't usually wait. These guys did. They saw the blueprint that was in front of them, led by Reuben Bain, led by Keem Mezidor. Damon Wilson, you're up. It's your turn. Lightfoot, you're up. It's your turn. Are you ready for this moment? I think yes. We saw Lightfoot in the playoff run. We saw Moten and those guys, right. Scott, what they were able to do. Well, now you're the headliner, and it's expected every single day.
4: I'm going to be getting quarterback Darian Mensah from Duke as well. SportsCenter all night, ESPN Radio.
10: That will do it. The American League will end up beating the National League 4-0.
11: The American League pitching was completely dominant.
10: Swing and a miss. He got him to chase a slider.
11: That's what the game is about. It's a great competition, and they gave us what we were hoping for.
4: Baseball will be coming off the All-Star break, getting back on the field as we head toward the weekend. Then there are the storylines that will remain front and center. Who will make big moves at the trade deadline? The number of teams remaining in the playoff picture, especially in the American League. And when will the Yankees have Aaron Judge back? ESPN's Buster Olney.
12: When we talk about the Yankees, we have to remember the American League is just not that good. Am I concerned about the Yankees winning the American League East? Absolutely, because Judge, Giancarlo Stanton, they're not close to coming back. But in terms of making the playoffs and perhaps playing deep into October, I think that they will still figure it out before the end of the year. Brian Cashman, their general manager, will be aggressive before the trade deadline, add a reliever, maybe a right-handed batter, and they will get Judge and Stanton back, and they will be a factor again in October.
13: I know the Cashman press conference seemed to indicate that Judge is still miles away, and he almost made it sound like we'll be lucky to have him by the end of the year.
12: I think they're slow playing the injury. It's a lot like what the Dodgers have done in recent years, where they're basically telling their stars, look, we just want to make sure you're okay at the end of the year. Cashman acknowledged that Judge is not going to be at 100% when he comes back, but they will get him back for the most meaningful games. I think it surprised people that he's going to be out as long as he is going to be out, which could be, you know, late August, sometime early September.
4: Speaking of that division, Red Sox riding a 9-game win streak as they come out of the All-Star break. ESPN insider Tim Kirchen.
14: They're going to have to keep getting this great young starting pitching that they have. It has carried them the last 3 weeks. They have gone from a team that was maybe the biggest disappointment in the American League to a team that is now right back in it, and it's been this young starting pitching. Now, what they have to do after that is get Garrett Crochet healthy, but he hasn't thrown yet. He's going to be at least a month before he returns, and they really don't score enough runs to be a great team. They need that young starting pitching to continue to dominate. This is amazing. They're the only team in Major League history to win 9 consecutive games before the All-Star break 2 years in a row. I just did not see this coming.
4: We'll see how things play out as we head into the end of July, August, September. Is it a one-horse race for MVP? That's next. SportsCenter All Night continues. It's ESPN Radio.
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29: It's Evan Cohen coming up Thursday. We'll react to another World Cup semifinal game between Argentina and England. 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
4: 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Baseball still riding its all-star break. Coming out this week, Dodgers atop Major League Baseball with 61 wins thus far. Anybody able to challenge them? ESPN analyst Eduardo Perez.
35: I think we're standing right where it could happen. And I would say the Philadelphia Phillies. They started off the season not so great. Don Mattingly has managed this team and given this team an opportunity to believe in themselves. And as he told me today, shut down innings with the thumb down, meaning when they score, their pitchers are now adopting that motto. Let's shut down the inning and not allow runs to be scored. They're pitching well, they're hitting better, they're running the bases well, they're catching the ball, and this team has the starting pitching to shut down any offense in Major League Baseball, including the LA Dodgers.
4: Speaking of pitching, any real potential challenge to Shohei Ohtani for MVP?
12: Pete Crow or Armstrong, look, and Ohtani, if he takes a step back with some of these physical ailments he's had as a pitcher, he will be vulnerable. PCA is on fire since the beginning of June, hitting 374, 476 slugging percentage, 14 homers in 36 games. We talk about Ohtani being a two-way player. PCA is too.
4: And we'll see what PCA does the rest of the season. SportsCenter All Night, ESPN Radio. Speaking of pitchers, former big league pitcher Jim Abbott receiving the Jimmy V Award for Perseverance at the ESPYs on Wednesday.
0: It's important to believe that you can do things differently in this world and still do them just as well as anybody else. It's important to have focus on what's been given rather than what's taken away, and believe in who you are in the face of great competition, in the face of great challenge. What you bring to the table is the most important thing. If I can leave you all this room of great achievement, of great accomplishment, keep believing. So many things are possible if we can believe that we can do things different. Make the most of what you've been given. Nothing can stop you. We have to keep believing in things that are possible in this world.
4: Jim Abbott spent a decade in the big leagues with the Angels, Yankees, White Sox, Brewers, and an ERA of 4.25, won 87 games as well. SportsCenter All Night, ESPN Radio.
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1: How good is that? Are you ready to take?
15: Number 5.
4: Wednesday night's top sounds with a nod to the ESPYs, taking the award for best male college athlete, Hoosiers quarterback Fernando Mendoza.
2: Mendoza's in the gun. The ball's on the 13-yard line. He's clapping as if they're going to snap it. They do snap it. He takes off running on a designed quarterback throw. He has the first down. He spins into the end zone. What a play by Mendoza, and what a call. It was a designed run. He bounced off a couple of hits. Looked like he was going to get the first down. He wasn't satisfied. It's another highlight reel play for Mendoza.
15: Number 4.
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3: Burrow shotgun. Burrow to throw.
1: Here's the Burrow. He got him! He got him! Single season sack king, and the Browns defense mobs their man at the Cincinnati 45-yard line.
15: Number 3.
4: The ESPY for best play would come from game 4 of the NBA Finals, capping New York's massive comeback.
5: Knicks were down as many as 29. And an OB gets it into Brunson. Brunson pulls a quick three off the front rim. No.
1: Tip it good for the lead. Rocking at the Garden.
15: Number 2.
4: Best championship performance and best male athlete? That would be Jalen Brunson.
1: Brunson leaning in, gives the Knicks the lead back on a 15-footer. 45 points for Jalen Brunson. Knicks lead by 2. We go under a minute to play.
15: Number 1.
4: And ESPY Night would wrap up with the award for best team.
1: Fox with 5, gives it to Wemby. Wemby floats for 3. No good with 1 second to go. It's over. At long last, for the first time in 53 years, the New York Knicks are the world champs. 53 seasons. A generational drought is over. And Jalen Brunson leads them with 45 points, embracing his assistant coach dad, Rick. Tears. Knicks 94, San Antonio 90. The Knicks are the 2026 NBA champions.
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0: SportsCenter all night. Who will take home honors at this year's ESPYs?
1: So many things are possible if we can believe that we can do things different. 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
3: He knows, you know, what he wants, and eventually he'll make that decision. 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
4: Sloot's got to go. Gets the screen from Stevens. The hesitation. Fomp defending. Beautiful pass from Stevens. It's just what Courtney Vandersloot does.
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5: Could it be the quiet week when the decision finally comes down? 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Well, it all comes down to the final two. Tuesday, it was Spain advancing to the World Cup final with their win over France. Wednesday, they learned their opponent for Sunday's World Cup final. Seemed like it was headed to be a matchup with England. England had a 1-0 lead in the 84th minute, but Argentina breaks through. Game-tying goal in the 85th minute. Then a go-ahead goal in the second minute of stoppage time. Two goals in a span of 6 minutes late. They rally for a stunning 2-1 win. Argentina survives, moves into the championship matchup. They beat England 2-1. Argentina seeking back-to-back World Cup titles. They also, of course, won it in 2022. Only two teams have won consecutive World Cup titles. Italy did it in 1934 and 38. Brazil did it in 1958 and 1962. Argentina ranked number one, Spain number two in the pre-tournament rankings. First FIFA World Cup match to feature the top two teams since they were introduced in the early 90s. Lionel Messi assisting on both of Argentina's goals in the 85th and 92nd minute. Apple TV's Andrew Wiebe earlier on ESPN Radio.
6: He is just walking, serving, playing possum, waiting for that moment. And yeah, he looks like he's moving slow, but what's not moving slow is his brain. He's always five or six steps ahead. And then you notice when the space opens, it's always him like taking two back pedal steps into it. And then what's not slow is when he receives the ball. The speed of thought is at a different level. I don't think anybody's ever been at that level in the history of the game. His agility, his quickness, his touch, as it has been for 20-plus years, is the best the game has ever seen. I think Ole Maradona and maybe one or two other guys could even approach that conversation. And then he just executes. Like, everybody's, oh, it's a magic left foot. Well, he knows he has a magic left foot. So do the English. That's why they overcommitted to it. He took you right. And that is one of the best crosses in the history of the game.
5: Lionel Messi, 33 goal contributions in 33 World Cup games. He has 21 goals, 12 assists, 10 FIFA World Cup knockout stage assists, 6 more than any other player on record in the last 60 years, 2 assists in the 2-1 win over England, the game-winning goal coming in the 92nd minute, 3rd goal this World Cup for Martinez. Argentina once again survives and advances. How do they keep escaping these games like this? ESPN analyst, former U.S. men's national team member Jeff Cameron.
7: It's a great question, but, you know, at the end, the second half, it was, you know, you saw England play two different styles. They started off the second half brilliantly. You know, they got that goal, and you felt like they were going to push on and get a second one. About 5 minutes after that, they just got deeper and deeper and deeper. And we talked about before the match what they had to do to stop Messi or to limit his opportunities. And that's about cutting the supply chain off, giving him time and space. They did that brilliantly in the first half. They really limited his opportunities. Second half, you have all 11 guys sitting inside your 18. Mm. You're having Messi stand out wide and having him drive in whipping balls in the box. He's going to pick out players so they can score. Pickford made some unbelievable saves. You think he's going to carry this team through? And guess what? Messi steps up, does what Messi does, and it's just this aura. They have this experience, this never-say-die attitude that it's okay. If Messi doesn't do it, he's going to supply it, and he's going to get someone else to step up, and that's exactly what happened today.
8: Sunday, East Rutherford, New Jersey. It's Spain v. Argentina, reigning Euro Cup champs versus reigning World Cup champs. How do you see this one playing out, Jeff?
7: Well, listen, I've been slaughtered, so I had France winning it all. You know, Spain was obviously the other favorite, but guess what? I got to go against Messi one more time. I just think Spain has fought the gauntlet. They've beaten top 10 teams. They faced three top 10 teams getting before the final. Argentina has faced one. So that just shows you the gauntlet, how tough of a battle Spain has gone through. They're the most composed team, and I think they just have the defensive shape. They're never rattled. But at the end of the other side, they have Messi, the X factor. But I will tell you this. It's an important thing to know. You have Spain and Argentina. You have a Spanish manager, and you have an Argentinian manager. No World Cup has been won with a foreign manager. And, you know, we thought England could do that with Tuchel. It's something about understanding the identity and the culture, and it's going to be a fantastic match Sunday.
5: England eliminated in three of four all-time World Cup semifinal appearances. The only time it advanced was in 1966 when they won the title at home. England beaten in the semis on Wednesday. They face France in the third place game on Saturday, but it's now on to Sunday, Spain and Argentina. ESPN analyst Frank LeBeouf says this may be one-sided for Spain.
9: I saw what happened yesterday with France, with Spain, and they are capable of scoring a second goal and not dropping. Mm-hmm. And it's why, you know, I think they're going to score a goal. Argentina's going to try to get out, and they're going to be punished and punished and punished. I don't even think that they need that one more day. I think that with the quality that they have, they're going to make, well, except Argentina, we know that believes they're going to go for it until the last second. They're going to give everything to make sure that they can try something. But that Spanish team, it's impossible to beat, because they have so much technique, so much tactics, so much thinking of the game, that it's hard to beat them.
5: At DraftKings, it's Spain plus 130. 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
10: Once again, the NBA world waiting with bated breath for LeBron James to make up his mind.
11: LeBron James wants to be in a competing environment. He wants to play meaningful basketball.
12: The team he chooses, I don't know yet. We're not worried about nobody's opinions or anything like that. He's going to make the best decision for himself. We'll see what happens.
13: This is one of the more fascinating NBA free agencies we've ever seen, because LeBron's asking price is so low and his impact could be so high, which enables so many different teams to give themselves a chance.
5: There's one more major free agent out there in the NBA. The association, awaiting the decision from LeBron James, obviously has options, has a chance to mull over multiple opportunities for this upcoming season. Earlier on Unsportsmanlike, our buddy Evan Cohen.
14: My guesstimation is super agent Rich Paul, who represents Anthony Davis and obviously LeBron James, will say to the Washington Wizards, we'd like a full max contract for as many years, for as many dollars, over $200 million, as possible. If the Wizards say no, next thing is, we'd like to be somewhere else. The somewhere else clearly could be Golden State, work straight up for Jimmy Butler, who's not going to play for the majority of the season. The Wizards potentially would get a couple of picks back in return in that move there. They would then have extra draft picks. In addition, you rehab Jimmy Butler. He never plays a game there. You trade him somewhere else for contracts and picks, and you keep that thing going while you build around A.J. DeMansa. August 6th into 7th, we will know what Anthony Davis's future is and whether LeBron wants to join.
5: Warriors, definitely a possibility. And Steph Curry on Good Morning America says he's made a pitch.
15: The Bay, we know how to win. It's beautiful weather, great golf. I know he's under that. But like you said, the USA experience that we had, the battles that we had over the years, we just know how to play basketball, and I think that he would enjoy, you know, just the idea of what it means to finish your career the right way. He knows. You know what he wants, and eventually he'll make that decision. It's totally up to him. But we're having fun with it, knowing that he's got his pick of the entire league, like wherever he wants to go.
5: Number of opportunities out there. ESPN analyst Kendrick Perkins.
16: I'm confused myself. And for the first time, LeBron James, I don't think he knows at this point. I think it's hard. He's listening to everyone's pitch, and he's going to make a decision here shortly. But I actually would love to see him back in Cleveland. I would love to see him where it all started, if this was his last season. That's the one thing that we got to talk about, is LeBron James never said this was his final season.
17: No.
16: Right? So this, maybe we could see him for two more years. Maybe he want to make a stop somewhere and then a stop to end it. Well,
5: so the question is, when is that decision? ESPN's Tim McMahon.
18: I would love to be able to lay that out for you. I would love to be definitive with you. I can't do that. Well, I can speculate, but we're just waiting. And, you know, look, Steph laid it out. Eventually, he's going to make his decision. Eventually, he's going to let the world know. Now, LeBron is scheduled to make a couple of appearances at Fanatics Fest in New York this week. He has one tomorrow afternoon, as a matter of fact. That is an appearance that has been scheduled well in advance. That is not necessarily a free agency announcement. But the one thing I can guarantee is a whole lot of people will be hanging on every word that LeBron says while he's up on that stage.
5: And we'll see where he winds up playing this upcoming season. SportsCenter All Night, ESPN Radio. Meanwhile, Wednesday, ESPYs in New York City, and it was kind of a New York celebration. We heard from Steph Curry and the pitch he made to LeBron James to come to Golden State. Steph Curry receiving the Muhammad Ali Sports Humanitarian Award. But in terms of New York, it's the Knicks taking the award for best team. Jalen Brunson, Karl-Anthony Towns accepting the award.
19: Again, thank you so much. You may see someone is missing up here.
20: I want to say thank you to the ESPYs for pulling Josh Hart's invite.
19: Thank you. Appreciate y'all, ESPYs, so much. We really appreciate that. I'll say thank you from all my teammates, and I hope this trophy, especially here in New York, getting this trophy shows the word love. The love of each other and this team is what got us through the humps in December when we weren't playing our best basketball. The love of the fans is what got us back down 29 at home. Yes, yes. And as also, I think this award shows the love of New York, because the love of New York made this whole journey and this whole accomplishment of winning a championship worth it. So thank you, New York. Thank you to the fans. Thank you to the organization for giving us this chance and believing in us. Shout out, and always, Knicks in five.
5: Knicks taking the honor, the last honor of the night, as best team. Jalen Brunson, Knicks guard, best male athlete, and best championship performance.
20: First and foremost, I want to say thank you to my family for sacrificing everything day in and day out. Thank you to Jim Dolan, Knicks organization. Leon, front office, Mike Brown, my teammates. Without them, none of this would be possible. They allow me to be me, and so I'm forever in debt to them. Thank you.
5: Best women's athlete, Asia Wilson from the Las Vegas Aces. Best college athlete on the men's side, Fernando Mendoza. On the women's side, Lauren Betts from UCLA women's basketball. The NFL honor goes to Miles Garrett, Connor McDavid from the Edmonton Oilers, the best NHL player. Lionel Messi from Inter Miami, best soccer player. Shohei Ohtani wins the honor from Major League Baseball. Well, straight ahead, do you leave the driver in the bag? SportsCenter All Night continues. It's ESPN Radio.
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5: 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At the ESPYs Wednesday, the Arthur Ashe Courage Award going to Jason Collins. He was honored posthumously. The NBA's first openly gay player went on to become a pioneer for inclusion and an ambassador for the NBA. Spent 13 years playing in the association, died in May from a brain tumor at the age of 47. His father, Jaron Collins, is assistant with the Pelicans, accepting the award.
31: I miss my brother. I wish that he was here standing to accept this award. But I find myself honored to be here and accept this award on his behalf. I know that if he were here tonight, he would want to thank some people for their love and support throughout his life. His husband, Brunson. The rest of our family, our mom and dad, my aunt and uncle, my wife, our children, and everyone else in our close circle, all of his teammates, coaches, and friends in the basketball world, and everyone who uplifted him in his journey after coming out in his battle with glioblastoma. My brother had a true passion for tennis. He was actually obsessed. He traveled to many tournaments and watched many games, many matches at Arthur Ashe Stadium. He admired Arthur Ashe, not only for being an incredible tennis player, but also a pioneer in this world. This award would mean so much to him. These past few months, I told my brother repeatedly, he was the bravest and strongest man I'd ever known. He lived his life with authenticity, with grace and strength and joy. The courage he showed and the way he moved in this world truly made him a trailblazer, an inspiration to so many others, and his impact will be remembered. I am humbled and thankful for the amount of support our family has received these past couple months. And I'm grateful every time people I don't even know come up to me and say how much of a powerful impact my brother's decision to come out impacted their life in a powerful way. When Jason was diagnosed with glioblastoma, he was willing to share his experience, his treatments, and his plan with the hope that if not for him, then for others. I pledge to make sure that tonight is not the end of my brother's legacy. It's just the beginning. There are so many more people who can benefit from hearing his story, and it's our responsibility to keep telling it and carry on what he started. Our lives, my brother and I, were mistaken for one another, our whole lives. That's just life as a twin. Very few people know what that is. Now that scenario has a whole different significance to me. I've never been more proud of Jason than in this moment right now. What a true accomplishment. Thank you for recognizing my brother. Thank you all.
5: Also at the ESPYs, among the awards, Scottie Scheffler takes the honor for best golfer. That takes us to the Open Championship, underway at Royal Birkdale. Scheffler, the reigning champ at the Open, and the wagering favorite this year, but last week at the Scottish Open, he missed the cut. He's playing with Tyrell Hatton and Bryson DeChambeau in his opening round today. To the guys at PTI, Tony Kornheiser and Frank Isola.
4: Tony, do you see Scheffler as the favorite at Royal Birkdale?
6: No, not as the favorite. Look, I don't put much stock in the fact that he missed the cut at the Scottish Open. There are a lot of people who miss a cut and come back and win a tournament in the next week. What I put stock in is he never even seen the course until the practice round 3 or 4 days ago. So I don't know how comfortable he's going to be at Royal Birkdale. I was talking this morning with Steve Sands, our good friend from the Golf Channel. He's over there. And Sands said to me, look, this course is baked. It has been so dry and it has been so hot that you can get 400 yards with your driver considering the roll on this course. And he said, I will bet you that people don't even take their drivers out, that they play their long irons, that they can control better and still get 300 yards with the roll. And he mentioned Colin Morikawa to me, who is probably the best iron player in the entire world. He mentioned Rory McIlroy. I went, oh, wait, Rory, he's great with the driver. And he said, yeah, but Rory's also a great long iron player. And he also mentioned Tommy Fleetwood, a great long iron player. The problem, he felt there'd be a lot of pressure on Fleetwood because Fleetwood is from that area, lives an hour away, and that tends to create an awful lot of pressure. But that's what he talked about. Not that Scheffler isn't a great player. He's got, I think, 9 top fives in the 15 tournaments he's played in this year. And he is the defending champion of the British Open, but not at this course, Frank. Not at this course.
4: Yeah. Yeah, and you know what? I actually spoke to somebody over there as well because I wanted to impress you. They say the course is completely burnt, so there's going to be a lot of tight lies. So Matt Fitzpatrick, the Englishman, you'll like this one. When it comes to scrambling out of tight lies, he converts 70% of them for par. So an Englishman has not won the Open since 1992, I believe that it is.
6: Really?
4: The only thing with Matt Fitzpatrick, though, he did mention that he bet England to win the World Cup. So he's not.
6: He's also Northwestern. He's Wilbon's guy. Matty Fitz is Wilbon's guy. We're not rooting for him. Wilbon can root for him. We're rooting another way on this. We're going another way.
5: Officials at Royal Birkdale had a bit of a concern on their hand this week, especially with the World Cup semifinals on Wednesday. Had England held on to win and beat Argentina and advanced to Sunday's final, officials at the Open Championship were a little concerned about a possibility of a lack of fans showing up at the course on Sunday for the final round because it would conflict with the World Cup final. That no longer the case with Argentina winning. This was SportsCenter, new interview podcast from Rich Eisen featuring SportsCenter legends. 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WNBA Valkyries, an 88-75 win over the Fever. Their 8th consecutive win, longest active win streak in the WNBA, tied for the longest by any team this season with the Liberty and the Lynx, who had 8-game streaks in May and June. Valkyries, 11th win this season by double digits. But the focus of this one had to do with Caitlin Clark.
7: Clark wanted the whistle, gets the bucket. The fans wanted it too.
8: She's a little shaken up on that play too.
7: Yeah, Clark is very hesitant getting back. Not because she doesn't want to, because she is laboring. Here's Stokes in the corner. Clark couldn't even make a move to try to keep Burton off that rebound. And Clark is very upset. Gerda Gatling is giving Caitlin Clark a very long leash on the way she's reacting.
5: Saw it on USA Network. Caitlin Clark, frustrated by that non-call midway through the second quarter, threw her hands up in the air, went after the official.
9: Can you take me through that second quarter play with Stokes that made you upset, and then you hopped into the back?
10: Quad. Like, that hurts. Like, the ref can't miss that, and then I have to play with a contusion in my leg the rest of the game. Like, it's ridiculous. Can't miss calls like that.
9: Did they give you an explanation right after when you...
10: She said I initiated the contact, which is fine. You can't knee me in the leg. Knock me over.
5: Basket was good, but she didn't get the call. Fever coach Stephanie White.
9: So you're talking to the official after that play, Caitlin got kneed in the quad and hopped off for a sec. Did they give you an explanation for the no call there and how she did it?
8: No, they said Caitlin initiated the contact.
9: That's all they said?
8: That's all they said. Mm-hmm. She seems to always be initiating the contact.
5: Once the play was stopped and the whistle blew, Caitlin Clark, throwing her fist in the air, made a beeline towards the official. Quite vocal about it, but stayed in the game. Fever wind up losing 88-75. Straight ahead. What is the ranking this year? Sports and Roll Night at ESPN Radio.
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5: Indiana Fever falling. Caitlin Clark upset with another no call after a hard foul in the second quarter of that one. Second half of the baseball season will be featuring some interesting decisions, especially as we lead up to the trade deadline. Argentina rallies late, beats England, advancing to the World Cup final this week. SportsCenter All Night, ESPN Radio. Argentina rallies with two goals in a six-minute span. The game winner coming 2 minutes into stoppage time as they get a 2-1 win over England. Argentina will play Spain in the final on Sunday in New Jersey. Messi assisting on both goals as Argentina rallies for the win, our ESPN FC crew.
18: We've got to start with Messi, 39 years old, Macca, and once again.
19: Yeah, 39 years old, best player on the pitch by a huge margin. Galvanised the Argentinian team, literally picked them up, took them with him. I'll show you what to do. Proper leader, adored by everybody, and rightly so. As galling as it is to have lost the game as an English fan,

0: that again for the final, because he just...
1: He didn't do much for the first hour, then they pressed
0: the button. He didn't do much for the first hour, because everybody was fighting. And you might have noticed, he's a little fella. So, but when it got to that last half an hour, and England sat deep, and England tried to protect the lead, which was stupid, he was given the freedom of the final third to go and do what he does best, and he was brilliant.
2: And he was brilliant, and on top of it, he can end up being the golden boot of that tournament if he scores during the final, and that's incredible. The longevity of that player, the skill that he has, the mentality that he has, you know, and the belief, like his old teammates that he has, is simply amazing, and he can bring that Argentina team again, winning the World Cup.
3: England got scared,
4: did everything wrong, broke the deadlock in a very even game. Once the first goal went in, you thought, wow, they've got a great opportunity, and then they effectively dropped deep, tried to defend on the edge of their six-yard box, and literally threw it away. That was the most disappointing thing about it.
1: Who are the favourites?
0: Well, I think Spain will be the favourites in terms of the way the football that they've played, but the resilience that Argentina have shown, and the storyline of Messi going back-to-back possibly.
5: Argentina advancing to the final. They face Spain, which is heading to the final, having allowed just one goal in the entire tournament, including Tuesday's 2-0 shutout of France. ESPN analyst Craig Burley.
0: This Spanish defense have only given up one goal getting to the final. If you'd said that to me before the tournament, I said you're crazy. They're going to score goals, they're going to outplay teams, but defensively they looked a little bit shaky. They have been superb. What was the story of the game? The mistake from Lucas Digne, but they nullified the Mbappes, they nullified the Olises, they nullified the Dembeles, they nullified this French attack that was going to just obliterate all the other teams away. They did a brilliant job, and obviously defensively, France were not great either. The second goal was absolutely tremendous, was Pedro Porro going down that right flank. So everything that's been good about France in this tournament thus far, the Spanish nullified it. They were so good, so professional today, but back in France, they will be surprised and shocked about how poorly their team played.
5: And on Sunday, it'll be the first World Cup final between the reigning champions of Europe and South America. Euro against Copa America coming up in the final on Sunday. SportsCenter all night, ESPN Radio.
6: Obviously, we're off to the races with Lamar moving forward. If things don't go well, Ravens will draft a quarterback in round one.
7: I think he wants to see the direction of where this team is going. Maybe he goes somewhere else and feels that he can win in a better situation, but how many other better situations are there that have a way to blow up their quarterback plan right now?
8: The Ravens have wanted to sign him. It's more him than them.
9: We have Lamar Jackson. We don't want him to go anywhere. Like, every day, it's only going to get more expensive. So if a deal doesn't get done, maybe that tells you that maybe he doesn't want to be there, and hopefully that's not the case.
5: It's the midpoint of the baseball season. We're in the midst of the WNBA World Cup to be decided on Sunday. Speaking of football, NFL right around the corner. Seahawks are going to be the first team to report to training camp. Rookies report on Friday. Meanwhile, the NFL is out with its top 100 list, voted on by the players. And one thing that popped out this week, two-time MVP Lamar Jackson landing 69th on that list. A year ago, Lamar Jackson was number 2. Not even Casey Kasem saw that kind of plummet down the charts, dropping 67 spots this year. ESPN's NFL Brain Trust, Dan Graziano, Mike Tannenbaum, Bart Scott.
10: Listen, like we say, success in this league is rented, not owned, and rent's due every day. And the rent wasn't paid by Lamar Jackson last year. And, you know, what you have to ask yourself, can Lamar Jackson adjust to being a pocket passer? Because we didn't see the explosive runs that he had last year. We're accustomed to seeing Lamar Jackson change angles, put defenses in a bind. Guys were tackling him one-on-one in space, and we're not accustomed to seeing that. And then you have to start asking yourself, what version of Lamar Jackson are we going to get going forward? New offensive coordinator, his third one. And then I started doing a deep dive. You know, Lamar Jackson has 1,081 rush attempts. Cam Newton throughout his career had 1,118. Has the wear and tear start catching up with an athletic quarterback? And with an athletic quarterback, can be as athletic, is he as feared in his league? And you have to ask yourself that question.
11: First of all, I think it's ridiculous that he was 69th. But if you have a concern as a Raven fan, to me, what Bart is saying, it also showed up in the number of sacks. He was sacked 36 times last year. That was 13 more than the previous year, and he played in four less games. So Look, the offensive line wasn't ideal.

0: was banged up even in the games he played. I think he's going to have a big bounce back year. But, Bart, to your point, like, the number of sacks is alarming because he is so talented in so many different ways, but elusiveness is certainly one of his better attributes.
1: Going back to a year ago, the discussion was about players fearing Jackson. He was number two because he was so hard to game plan for. Do you think this is a signal that the league just doesn't fear him anymore?
2: Yeah. I mean, I don't think it's a signal that they forgot about him, because how can you, when Lamar Jackson has played fully healthy seasons for the Baltimore Ravens, they have been Super Bowl contenders and he has basically been MVP of the league. So what has changed? I think Bart makes a fascinating point about the rush attempts and how they add up over time. You're not going to be able to play like that long term.
3: Yeah.
2: So this is the league. The players in the league are telling you,
4: we know first. We know before
2: the
4: executives.
2: They feel it on the field, right?
4: I think that the athletes, I mean, the athletes know first. The executives are enamored with the resume. We don't care about the resume. The resume is week to week, year to year, month to month. So when you look at guys sacking him and getting him in space, you're like, well, we're not used to Lamar Jackson usually buying time. You talk about these off-schedule plays that we're accustomed to seeing him on his highlight reels. You think about, can he adjust and can the next iteration of Lamar Jackson. He's been in the league going on his ninth year.
2: This sets up a fascinating situation. He has 2 years left on his contract. The Ravens talked openly about wanting to do an extension with him this offseason. They did not get that done. You look ahead a year, if this is still the perception of him in a year and he still doesn't have the extension, then what's that extension look like? Is this a guy who heads to free agency at age 31? This is an absolutely fascinating off-field situation, Lamar Jackson's contract status that isn't getting enough attention.
3: Lamar Jackson getting quite a bit of a spotlight as we head into this season. SportsCenter All Night, ESPN Radio, from the NFL to college. ACC kickoff this week with Media Days. Miami coming off a season where they reached the national championship matchup. Hurricanes coach Mario Cristobal.
5: I don't want them to ever feel any pressure from the outside. That's irrelevant. Always has. We're all football guys here, right? No one's ever had greater expectations for ourselves than our own selves. And I think we understand that. And I think it's on us as coaches to conduct our dailies, starting with practice, where all that BS is eliminated with the level of work, with the level of intensity and urgency as it relates to everything. You know, and it takes everybody for everything every single day. And if we stay along those lines of process, we're going to be just fine.
3: Miami success last season, looking to build on that. How prepared are they? ESPN's Tom Luganville.
6: Well, Jay, from a roster profile, I think they're in great shape. I think the biggest thing they've got to avoid is reading their press clippings. All the pats on the back, everybody telling them they've arrived. They've got to avoid that rat poison, as Nick Saban used to call it. But this is a loaded roster that I think is blended so nicely between players that they have signed and developed and retained out of the high school ranks that have become feature players for them, as well as the transfer portal additions that they have brought in. And I think they're going to be upgraded at quarterback, certainly athletically, with Duke transfer Darian Mensah. So this is a team that has the roster profile and now have got a taste of it a year ago in the college football playoff and having a championship game appearance. So I like the Hurricanes. Everybody's gunning for them. Let's see how they replenish the offensive and defensive front. That's where they're a little bit light going in.
3: Miami national championship game appearance last season, in the spotlight this summer. Marks on their backs as they head towards the fall. Our ACC Network crew, Eric McClain, Eddie Royal, and Jimbo Fisher.
7: They understand what it takes, which is a very hard thing to truly understand it. And then the experience, Andrew Toney, Fletcher. They had to, like you said, they had lost a quarterback. Well, they might have just they upgraded.
8: Yeah.
7: I mean, they just maybe got the best one in the country, or arguably one of the top two or three. Offensive line guys, they lost them, but they got transfers and new guys in that played. Defensive line, got Wilson to transfer in. Moten's back healthy. Two transfers in the end. Secondary, I mean, they're strong across the board. There's not a hole in their team. I mean, say inexperienced on the O-line, but those guys played. But to have that quarterback, that receiver, they have Barkate to come in too, plus on top of that, I mean, they can beat you so many different ways. And I just think they've restocked, and they understand how to win.
9: That's the thing for me. It's culture, talent, and scheme.
7: Yep.
9: Right? And the fact that the culture is set, You got guys showing up at 5:30 in the morning, Malachi Toney, to catch on a Jugs. Then you got the talent, Darian Minton. He is the best quarterback in the country. I'll say it because I believe it. And then the scheme. We saw Shannon Dawson. Early in the season, they were pass happy, working the passing game. Then you got to the playoffs, it turned to the running game. So they can do both. And then you go to the defensive side with Corey Heatherman. I mean, that defense is playing lights out. It might look a little bit different this coming year, but they're still going to be good.
8: And I totally get the concern, okay? They've lost a lot, right? You had three first-round draft picks and a bunch of other guys drafted, you know, behind there. Specifically, though, on that line of scrimmage, I'm never going to be worried about a Mario Cristobal team and that line of scrimmage, okay? An Alex Mirabal-led offensive line, a Jason Taylor defensive in there. Look at these guys that are coming in. I mean, Jackson Cantwell is ready now. This guy is 6'7", 325 pounds. I get it. He's a baby. He's going to be baptized by fire. He's going to do some baptizing too, okay? This guy is a freak. Samson is a five-star waiting in the wings. Matthew McCoy has played a ton of football. Ryan Rodriguez has played a ton of football at the University of Miami. That side is going to be just fine. And then you say, well, what about all the production on the defensive side? That's four five-stars that have been waiting their turn. First of all, that's rare. Five-stars don't usually wait. These guys did. They saw the blueprint that was in front of them, led by Reuben Bain, led by Keem Mezidore. Damon Wilson, you're up. It's your turn. Lightfoot, you're up. It's your turn. Are you ready for this moment? I think yes. We saw Lightfoot in the playoff run. We saw Moten and those guys, right. Scott, what they were able to do. Well, now you're the headliner, and it's expected every single day.
3: I'm getting quarterback Darian Mensa from Duke as well. SportsCenter All Night, ESPN Radio.
10: That will do it. The American League will end up beating the National League 4-0.
11: American League pitching was completely dominant.
10: Swing and a miss. He got him to chase a slider.
11: That's what the game's about. It's a great competition, and they gave us what we were hoping for.
3: Baseball will be coming off the All-Star break, getting back on the field as we head toward the weekend. Then there are the storylines that will remain front and center. Who will make big moves at the trade deadline? The number of teams remaining in the playoff picture, especially in the American League. And when will the Yankees have Aaron Judge back? ESPN's Buster Olney.
12: When we talk about the Yankees, we have to remember the American League is just not that good. Am I concerned about the Yankees winning the American League East? Absolutely, because Judge, Giancarlo Stanton, they're not close to coming back. But in terms of making the playoffs and perhaps playing deep into October, I think that they will still figure it out before the end of the year. Brian Cashman, their general manager, will be aggressive before the trade deadline, add a reliever, maybe a right-handed batter, and they will get Judge and Stanton back, and they will be a factor again in October.
13: I know the Cashman press conference seemed to indicate that Judge is still miles away, and he almost made it sound like we'll be lucky to have him by the end of the year.
12: I think they're slow playing the injury. It's a lot like what the Dodgers have done in recent years, where they're basically telling their stars, look, we just want to make sure you're okay at the end of the year. Cashman acknowledged that Judge is not going to be at 100% when he comes back, but they will get him back for the most meaningful games. I think it surprised people that he's going to be out as long as he is going to be out, which could be, you know, late August, sometime early September.
3: Speaking of that division, Red Sox riding a 9-game win streak as they come out of the All-Star break. ESPN insider Tim Kirchen.
14: They're going to have to keep getting this great young starting pitching that they have. It has carried them the last 3 weeks. They have gone from a team that was maybe the biggest disappointment in the American League to a team that is now right back in it, and it's been this young starting pitching. Now, what they have to do after that is get Garrett Crochet healthy, but he hasn't thrown yet. He's going to be at least a month before he returns, and they really don't score enough runs to be a great team. They need that young starting pitching to continue to dominate. This is amazing. They're the only team in Major League history to win 9 consecutive games before the All-Star break 2 years in a row. I just did not see this coming.
3: We'll see how things play out as we head into the end of July, August, September. Is it a one-horse race for MVP? That's next. SportsCenter All Night continues. It's ESPN Radio.
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27: Not all screen time is created equal, and a new study out of Sweden is helping us understand this even better. So researchers followed more than 20,000 people over nearly two decades and determined that passive screen time, like sitting on the couch and watching television, raised someone's risk of dementia. But if they did something active, like reading, puzzles, or interacting with other people, this same group of people saw their risk of dementia drop. Just like you gotta put the work in to keep your body in shape as you age, you basically have to do the same thing with your brain. A couple things I have found to help: working to learn something new every day, whatever it might be, challenging yourself in some way every day, and really importantly, staying socially active. Some days that means meeting friends in person. Other days, maybe an email, a text, or a phone call. Just stay engaged. I'm Dr. Sanjay Gupta, helping you live a better life.
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3: 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Baseball still riding its All-Star break. Coming out this week, Dodgers atop Major League Baseball with 61 wins thus far. Anybody able to challenge them? ESPN analyst Eduardo Perez.
30: I think we're standing right where it could happen. And I would say the Philadelphia Phillies. They started off the season not so great. Don Mattingly has managed this team and given this team an opportunity to believe in themselves. And as he told me today, shut down innings with the thumb down, meaning when they score, their pitchers are now adopting that motto. Let's shut down the inning and not allow runs to be scored. They're pitching well, they're hitting better, they're running the bases well, they're catching the ball, and this team has the starting pitching to shut down any offense in Major League Baseball, including the LA Dodgers.
3: Speaking of pitching, any real potential challenge to Shohei Ohtani for MVP?
12: Pete Crow or Armstrong, look, and Ohtani, if he takes a step back with some of these physical ailments he's had as a pitcher, he will be vulnerable. PCA is on fire since the beginning of June, hitting 374, 476 slugging percentage, 14 homers in 36 games. We talk about Ohtani being a two-way player. PCA is too.
3: And we'll see what PCA does the rest of the season. SportsCenter All Night, ESPN Radio. Speaking of pitchers, former big league pitcher Jim Abbott receiving the Jimmy V Award for Perseverance at the ESPYs on Wednesday.
0: It's important to believe that you can do things differently in this world and still do them just as well as anybody else. It's important to have focus on what's been given rather than what's taken away, and believe in who you are in the face of great competition, in the face of great challenge. What you bring to the table is the most important thing. If I can leave you all this room of great achievement, of great accomplishment, keep believing. So many things are possible if we can believe that we can do things different. Make the most of what you've been given. Nothing can stop you. We have to keep believing in things that are possible in this world.
3: Jim Abbott spent a decade in the big leagues with the Angels, Yankees, White Sox, Brewers, had an ERA of 4.25, won 87 games as well. 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
3: Wednesday night's top sounds with a nod to the ESPYs. Taking the award for best male college athlete, Hoosiers quarterback Fernando Mendoza.
2: Mendoza's in the gun. The ball's on the 13-yard line. He's clapping as if they're going to snap it. They do snap it. He takes off running on a design quarterback goal. He has the first down. He spins into the end zone. What a play by Mendoza, and what a call. It was a design run. He bounced off a couple of hits. Looked like he was going to get the first down. He wasn't satisfied. It's another highlight reel play for Mendoza.
29: Number 4.
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4: Burrow shotgun. Burrow to throw.
1: Here's the ball. He got him! He got him! Sack number 23, the new single season sack king, and the Browns defense mobs their man at the Cincinnati 45-yard line.
29: Number 3.
3: The ESPY for best play would come from game 4 of the NBA Finals, capping New York's massive comeback.
5: Knicks were down as many as 29. And an OB gets it into Brunson. Brunson pulls a quick three off the front rim. No.
6: Tip it good for the lead with 1.2 seconds to go. OG Anunoby flying out of nowhere. And this place is rocking at the Garden.
29: Number 2.
3: Best championship performance and best male athlete? That would be Jalen Brunson.
6: Brunson leaning in. Gives the Knicks the lead back on a 15-footer. 45 points for Jalen Brunson. Knicks lead by 2. We go under a minute to play.
29: Number 1.
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6: Fox with 5. Gives it to Wemby. Wemby floats for 3. No good with 1 second to go. It's over. At long last, for the first time in 53 years, the New York Knicks are the world champs. 53 seasons. A generational drought is over. And Jalen Brunson leaves them with 45 points, embracing his assistant coach dad, Rick, in tears. Knicks 94, San Antonio 90. The Knicks are the 2026 NBA champions.
3: 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I'm Jay Reynolds. It's Thursday, July 16th. Joe Jackson, born on this date in 1887. From Shoeless Joe to the Golden Boot, Messi still in the running. 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
7: Hey, this is Rich Eisen. What a huge Thursday show we have in store. 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Notre Dame Fighting Irish quarterback C.J. Carr joins us, and then the star of The Odyssey. 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
26: A better life with Dr. Sanjay Gupta.
27: When you need your body to perform, but some of your muscles are having trouble, other muscles can sometimes help compensate. This is a great thing short term, but long term it can lead to serious and even chronic aches and pains. So if you've got nagging stiffness or irritation somewhere, don't push through it. Try to figure out why it's happening and how you can correct it. Strength and conditioning specialist Dana Santa says, performing exercises at a deliberate tempo makes it easier to notice when the wrong muscles are taking over, and also gives the intended muscles a chance to engage before that compensation kicks in. Dana suggests that starting with primary movement patterns such as squatting, hinging, pushing, pulling, rotating, and core can help make compensation easiest to identify and to address. I'm Dr. Sanjay Gupta, helping you live a better life.
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1: Argentina's quest for back-to-back World Cups is still alive as they win a thriller 2-1 over England.
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5: 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The World Cup final has been set. Argentina and Spain will meet on Sunday in New Jersey, along with Michelle Smallman, Courtney Cronin, in for Chris Canty today. 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England had a 1-0 lead. Smalls, doesn't matter for Argentina. They do what they've done all tournament long. They come back from 1-0, win the match 2-1, including a goal, of course, in extra time, and they do it again.
6: They do it again. They can't continue to find a way to survive in advance. Heading into this match yesterday versus England, we asked the question, has Argentina even played their best soccer, their best football yet in this tournament? Because they haven't looked all that impressive at times. They've snuck by their opponents. There's been controversial outcomes for Argentina. But it doesn't matter because they continue to win, and now they are going to the final to defend their crown. And I just cannot say enough about how impressive Lionel Messi is at this stage in his career. When we talk about the GOAT, he's got to be it. I know other people might have other comparisons, but to do this at 39 years of age, to have the tournament that he's having, set up both goals yesterday, it's absolutely remarkable, guys. He has 10 assists in the World Cup knockout stage. That's 6 more than any other player in the past 60 years. He is putting a huge gap between himself and the rest of the competition when we're talking about the greatest of all time. And I'm so thrilled that we're going to get to see him on the biggest stage yet again.
7: Messi's incredible. Argentina is incredible. But this morning I feel sick for England. For this team, for this country, they were trying to bring it home for the first time in 60 years. And fear and doubt got in the way. When you have Scaloni, the manager for Argentina, saying post-match that they smelled blood in the water, that once England started to doubt itself, after halftime, they go up 1-0, and then they make all these crazy substitutions that gave Messi space, they gave him time, you allow the greatest player in the game to manipulate everything you're doing. It was the easiest strategy and path for Argentina to cruise to a 2-1 victory after the break. And I feel really badly for the fans because they got so close this year. They've been in these semifinal games before. 2018, they couldn't finish the job. They were trying to finish the job this time around. And to see tactical miscues by their manager, Thomas Tuchel, become the reason that this team is not playing in the final, and the reason that Argentina, which very well, if they finish the job here, this may go down as the greatest team, one of the greatest teams of all time. The greatest team in international soccer, bar none. They've won their last 3 tournaments. They've been in the final before. They're back in it again. But man, to me, the story here is that England botched this in such catastrophic fashion and set themselves up to do that based on the way that they reacted off the Norway win.
5: Well, Thomas Tuchel, the England manager, you mentioned some of the poor decisions that he's responsible for, some of it. Substitution choices, certainly on that. Prevent defense, people are talking about. You get the 1-0 lead in the second half, and then you're playing back, basically. Tuchel, post-match, had this to say about the substitutions and the responsibility for the loss.
8: I believe that's just the nature of the game. As soon as you lose, you get criticized. That's just what it is. And you get criticized after. No one knows what would have happened if we made different decisions. So it makes no sense to engage in that and lose my head. I'm responsible for them. I took them. So I take the criticism. That's just the way it is.
5: You know, the other part of this that actually is bugging me a little bit is when people say, well, Argentina hasn't played that well. They need extra time to win. They need, you know, they can't win necessarily in the first 90 or... Okay, if this is how they win, then this is how they win. They're in the World Cup final. Who cares?
6: The Knicks found themselves in double-digit deficits in every single finals game that they won versus the Spurs.
5: And that's what Josh Hart said. Josh Hart was out there on social media saying exactly that of the New York Knicks, of course, basically saying, wait, are the Knicks and Argentina the same thing? And he wrote, very simply, Argentina equals Knicks. That's what it feels like.
6: Because they find a way.
5: Right. So if you're going to sit there and people have said, well, I can't believe Argentina's in there. They shouldn't have won this match against England. How does England blow it? No question. You mentioned the 1966 part of it, the last time they won. This is what Argentina does. You actually, in a way, you should be more worried with Argentina as to the last 5 minutes of regular time and however many minutes, which I believe was 9 yesterday in that match, of extra time. There's your time. You really should be scared to death of Argentina.
6: So that's when they get you.
5: That's right. Mm-hmm. So if Spain is sitting there and they're up on Sunday 1-0 and we're in the 87th minute, look out. You're in big trouble. You're up 2-0 in the 87th. Why are you shaking your head, Nuno? You know, it's a little distracting.
9: Because,
5: we're sitting here in Bristol and you're shaking your head at me.
9: Because of what you're saying, because guess what Spain's not going to do? They're not going to retreat. They're not going to...
5: Well, you would have said that about England, wouldn't you?
9: No, yes, I would. Well, here's the problem with England. They fired Gareth Southgate because this happened to them previously, where they were up 1-0 against Italy in the Euro finals. And what did Gareth Southgate did? He parked the bus. Thomas Tuchel, when he took the job, was like, I'm not going to be afraid of these big moments. And what Thomas Tuchel did here
5: was
9: is
5: be afraid of the big moments.
9: It wasn't like-for-like substitutions. It was, I'm going to bring in all these defenders and play back. It was giving Messi time.
5: But isn't that literally the same as the Knicks and the Spurs, what Josh Hart is saying here?
9: But
5: they didn't go to Wemby inside. They did all these bad things late.
9: Yes, but I also think, but the issue here with, what they did, what Spain won't do, is they won't allow Messi just to sit back. Messi literally was like, if you allowed Brady and you sent a prevent defense, no rushers, and he's going to pick you apart. And that's what they did. They didn't challenge anyone. It was the tactics. And Spain will not be afraid. Spain will attack them. Spain will be the ones that even up 1-0, they will go for it. And Egypt did that.
5: A billion times more football, soccer than I do. My only argument against you would be this. At some point, if Argentina does this every match to everyone, we can't just assume the next match won't be this way because it's the next match.
9: Well, and sorry to cut you off, Smalls, but I think this. It goes to this. It goes to matchups, right? Like, they've done it against England, who's had a history of bottling stuff, right? The Knicks-wise, you're playing against the Cavs. Like, Donovan Mitchell hasn't gotten there. You know, James Harden doesn't show up, right? Like, there's parallels to this where you're like, they did it to Switzerland. It's the teams they've played, right?
5: But
9: we thought it was going to be different once the Knicks got to the NBA Finals and they played the Spurs, who had all this.
5: Do it this way. Let's do around the room on this. Let's project Sunday's final. It's 1-0 Spain in the 85th minute. Ball game over?
6: No, not even close.
7: No, of course not.
5: But Nuno's saying it is.
9: Spain doesn't. If Spain goes up on this game, they don't lose it. They continue to attack.
5: Jovante. Ball game over. 85th minute. Spain up 1-0 on Sunday. Match over?
10: No, the match is not over, and I would like to know what Nuno is willing to do if Spain goes up 1-0 and they end up losing the game.
6: Great question.
5: There you go. Jovante, answer yours first, and then we'll go to Nuno.
11: No, I don't think it's over.
5: Thank you.
6: Willing to put up?
9: I'll admit I was wrong.
5: This is Argentina's thing. Can't put the notes. Down 1-0. Argentina heading into the 80th minute against England. Check. They won. Down 1-0. Heading into the 67th minute against Switzerland. Check. They won. Down 2-0. Heading into the 79th minute against Egypt. Check. They won. That's what they do. And you're saying, Spain, we understand how good they are. They made France look bad. And France was favored in that match. Right? What do we have people saying to us before the World Cup? Oh, France has 3-11s that they could use. None of them could have beaten Spain. We get that. Lamine Yamal, the picture that's out there is the most amazing thing of all time.
6: It's incredible.
5: I told Nuno and Cam I would like to spend 4 hours on that picture. If you're unaware of it, it is literally Lamine Yamal as a baby, in a photo shoot with Messi as a young man. I have no idea how that exists. It's not AI. It's all over the internet. It's insane.
9: And real quick, the reason it exists is back in 07, they were doing a charity event with charity calendar with Barcelona players, and actually Yamal's neighborhood, and his family entered a raffle, and he was one of the families that won, and that's how this picture came about.
11: But his family, do his parents play professional soccer?
9: No.
11: So there's no connection?
9: No, it was just
11: this
9: like...
11: This is not like Patrick Mahomes...
6: It's fading.
11: I know, but it's not like Patrick Mahomes Sr.
9: Correct.
11: Bringing Patrick Mahomes around all these great athletes. He was in Major League Baseball as a successful pitcher.
6: Also, what a cute baby Lamine Yamal was. Absolutely adorable.
9: Have you guys seen his brother? Because his little brother...
6: His brother's a star.
9: His
6: brother is an absolute star.
9: He's 3 years old. He's just all over the place. He'll be featured on Sunday.
6: Yes.
9: Like, so just pay attention to his brother. His brother is a huge star.
10: And Mbappe has a photo shoot scheduled with his brother next week.
6: Also, pay attention to the brother in the stands. The way that he cheers is very endearing and very cute.
5: All right, let's go back to Cam's ask of Nuno. If Spain blows a lead. If Spain blows a lead against Argentina on Sunday, what will Nuno be willing to do?
6: Great.
5: I have an idea. Early September coming up.
6: Yeah.
5: We have a big deal. We have a big deal. Football season comes up. A lot of ESPN radio shows will be here, including us.
6: Yeah.
5: Hanging out. The Golics back in the mix, back in the building. How about Nuno runs an ESPN marathon? He has to run all around campus, and we put a mile. We're not doing 26.2.
6: No.
5: But he has to do the ESPN marathon around campus if Spain blows the lead on Sunday.
6: No, because I want an immediate payoff. I want something Monday morning.
9: All right, I'll Venmo you.
5: No. That's not for the audience.
7: It can't be monetarily. This has to be some
9: kind of...
6: What if Nuno has to write and read a poem about Argentina?
9: No, I'm definitely not doing that.
10: That's a great call, Smalls.
9: Thank you. I'm definitely not doing this.
10: It has to rhyme. Four stanzas.
9: First of all, Court, like, 90% of the bets are wild thoughts that people say on the show.
5: But you just made an unbelievably declarative statement saying everything that this unbelievable Argentina team has done up until this point, including all of the Messi assists, two of them yesterday, all is for naught against Spain, because Spain will not act the way everyone else acts, even though all Argentina does is when you're down and out, they still win.
9: So, I truly, and this is me who I hate Spain. Like, this pains me to say this.
5: The team.
9: I said what I said. Right, like, but this all, it's all, you know, based upon soccer and things of that nature. But, like, Spain's not going to be afraid of them. B, they will sit there and attack. Like, Spain's going to get up 1-0 and be like, all right, we can get the second and we can get the third. Like, that type of thing. They won't do what all these other teams have done.
5: Well, we have such a rooting interest now on Sunday. The rooting interest is not for Argentina just to win. It has to be a comeback victory late by Argentina. But you know what Argentina's good at, Smalls and Court? Comeback victories late. So all we're asking them to do is all they've done all tournament
6: but
5: long.
6: Spain is great at controlling the game. That's what they do. So we're going to see who's going to best the other. But I need, by the end of the show, us to have a firm wager with Nuno. And I need it to happen on Monday morning.
5: By the way, it's not an Argentina win, right? Because if they, like, let's just say they win 2-0, just for argument's sake. But it's obviously no comeback. It has to be a specific comeback
6: victory. No, it has to be Spain up and Argentina comes back late.
9: Hold on, because we're trying to figure this out, and I know we got to go to break. But which one of you guys is going to sacrifice if I'm right?
6: Evan.
7: What? Yeah, I mean, Evan's the one who raised this bet, so
5: no,
7: it has to be
5: Cam
7: you.
5: Did.
6: It's Evan.
5: Cam literally brought it up.
10: That was me.
6: Everyone
7: fine,
6: voted
7: Cam, it's you and Cam, Evan.
5: All Cam and I are doing is pointing out the fact Argentina is unreal at coming back in the World Cup.
10: Yeah, we didn't make a declarative statement.
6: But to Nuno's point, if...
5: No.
6: If he is right, if he's right, then you're wrong. So there should be something on the line for you, too.
5: No, because Cam and I said retroactively, for all of the matches they've played, they've done the same thing, which is never down and out. They may be down, but they're not out. That is a fact. There's no argument there. That is a fact. Nuno saying, doesn't matter. Trends, irrelevant. Spain will crush them on Sunday afternoon. You said crush, win by at least 3 goals. That's what he said. He's guaranteeing that. An NFL coach is guaranteeing a Super Bowl already? We'll get to that next. 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
0: 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The countdown continues on

0: Kyle Malone, Michelle Smallman, Courtney Cronin in for Chris Canty today. Evan Cohen with you. News in the NFL yesterday as George Pickens and the Dallas Cowboys, their contract together for this upcoming season is now set. Franchise tag, $27.3 million. He will not have a contract extension. Seemingly is willing to play on that franchise tag, which is a lot of money, and so that's great for him that he gets that money. He does not have long-term money. 93 catches, over 1,400 yards, 9 touchdowns last year in what was a prove-it year for him. Personally, I think this is smart by the Dallas Cowboys. I wouldn't have wanted to give two guys at the wide receiver position max contracts, in essence, because I'm paying a quarterback, basically $60 million.
1: Quarterback rules, as featured on ESPN.com twice.
0: Yeah, no big deal. If you're going to pay a quarterback like Dak that kind of money, he's your franchise quarterback, which to me means one of the two wide receivers has to be a B-level person that he makes into an A-level person. And you have to pay that person that way. Very simply. That was news, right? And that is important to bring up. But, how about what? Well, let's get your take on that. So, who wins that deal right now? Cowboys or Pickens? Where are you guys at with that?
1: I would say Cowboys.
0: Cowboys?
2: I think the Cowboys are doing the opposite of the Bengals model, which is to have the franchise quarterback, pay him a ton, and have two star receivers that you're paying a ton of money. They saw that that didn't work. They saw they had to make the investment elsewhere on the defensive side of the ball. So they had to draw a line in the sand with George Pickens. They made it clear to him. Like, the good thing about the way they're doing business now, unlike the way we've seen Jerry Jones handle things in the past, where he dangles something out there and then we go months before a guy gets a contract extension, and it's usually like right up at the 11th hour of the season. They've been pretty firm. No, we're not going to be doing anything more than the franchise tag. And he showed up for minicamp. He's content with playing on it. He knows what's ahead of him. So I'd say that the Cowboys won this, you know, negotiation, but I think all parties here won because they all seem like they're on the same page going into training camp.
0: Yeah, very un-Cowboy-like in that regard.
1: Give it time.
0: Let's get back to what is Cowboy-like
1: to some extent. Give it time.
0: Okay, so Brian Schottenheimer is our head coach. You know the name maybe initially because his dad, Marty Schottenheimer, was a longtime really good NFL coach at a high level. You may know him from Kansas City or the Chargers, the Browns. He coached a bunch of different places. Excellent, excellent football coach. Unfortunately for Marty Schottenheimer, who passed away a few years back, he never made it to the Super Bowl as a head coach. His son, now coaching the Dallas Cowboys, was on the Twins Take podcast on YouTube and had this to say on getting the chance to potentially finish what his father didn't get to do.
3: It's always something I've always dreamed of. You know, I want to win a Super Bowl. I don't want to win it for me. I want to win it for the people under my leadership. I want to win it for Dak Prescott. I want to win it for CeeDee Lamb, for Quinnen Williams, for, you know, our players that put in so much, you know, hard work and the sacrifice that goes into what we do. You know, from us as a coaching staff, it's the hours, it's the mental strain of game planning, but for the players, they put their bodies on the line. And, you know, I make no, you know, qualms that that's the goal. The Super Bowl next year is February 14th, 2027. In SoFi Stadium in Los Angeles. And we plan on being there. And you got to get some good fortune. But at the end of the day, I've said this from the very beginning. When we get our Super Bowl rings, I'll be getting an extra one for my dad.
0: Well, obviously an emotional part at the end there. Real life stuff, no question about it. From a football perspective. The Super Bowl is February 14th, 2027. We plan on being there. And when we get our rings, I plan on getting an extra one for my dad. Are we taking that, Smallsy, as a Super Bowl guarantee from Brian Schottenheimer?
1: I'm taking that as a head coach speaking his belief out loud and by doing it publicly like that into his locker room. And I have no problem with that. Because we saw last year the Dallas Cowboys deal with a lot of obstacles, including some real life stuff with the passing of a player. And I thought Brian Schottenheimer handled himself very well last season. And clearly these men in that locker room like to play for him. So he has found his leadership style. And I think he is putting it out there because if he doesn't believe, why would the guys in the locker room believe? Now, we can talk about if that's an actual reality. If we truly think that they could get there, that's a separate conversation. But to put it out there like that, saying he believes in this group, I have no issue with that whatsoever.
0: Cord, I got to ask you the same thing, because you cover the NFL on a daily basis with the Chicago Bears. I personally, as you know, and the audience may know, and I will remind them, I personally subscribe to the Bill Belichick way of speaking publicly about the team, which is praise everyone else, say nothing about your own team, no bulletin board material, no nothing to come back and haunt you relative to your words about your football team. All of that said, I took it as a guarantee. Did you take it as a guarantee?
2: I didn't. I took this as someone trying to send a message to the team that it's time. Dak Prescott, in year three of this big contract that he signed right before the 2024 season, it's time to deliver on that promise. It's time to get back to the playoffs. It's time for this defense to stop being one of the worst in the NFL. They made all those changes this offseason. I think he's speaking belief, like Michelle pointed out, into what he thinks his team is capable of. And I think most coaches, at this point of the offseason, training camp's 2 weeks away, would say the exact same thing. We do plan on being in the Super Bowl. Otherwise, what the hell are you competing for?
0: Oh, because I totally disagree with you.
2: No,
0: you think people would say it out loud that way, Cole?
2: Yes.
0: Really?
2: If you have belief in your team, there's levels to this. You're not the Jets walking in there. You're not Aaron Glenn saying, yeah, like we plan on being in the Super Bowl, because people are going to laugh at you. If you're a team that's in a rebuild phase, or a team that's in a bridge year, or a team that's frankly not going to be very good.
0: Like, they were 8-9 last year, the Dallas Cowboys, though.
2: I understand that. Look at the things that they've
0: done.
2: 7-9-1.
1: I was going to say, they were 7-9-1.
0: I gave them an extra win. My apologies.
2: But think about the things that they did this offseason to set themselves up for success. They fire Matt Eberflus. They bring in Christian Parker. They have a different mindset on defense. They go get the best player pound for pound in the draft in Caleb Downs. They add up front. They do all of these things to complement the high-octane offense that they have, and they have had the offense that hasn't been the reason that they've went 7-9-1 last year. I think they have every right to believe that they can win their division, that they can become one of the best teams in the NFC, and that they can represent their conference in the Super Bowl. If they're not in that category of, we don't know if we're contenders just yet. They should be. They were right there at the end of the year. But even still, I look at this and I think the Chicago Bears could say something like this. The Green Bay Packers could say something like this.
0: But they were 11-6.
2: Evan. They're in the category of contender. If you are in the category of contender, you think we're not just trying to get to and make the playoffs, because we expect to be there. We also expect to make a deep push. You don't just want to get to the dance. You want to have a dance partner and you're dancing all night long. That's what they want to do. I have no issue with this at all. I did not take it as a Super Bowl guarantee. I took this as, what else would you want Brian Schottenheimer to say at this point? I'd be disappointed as a Cowboys fan, knowing all of the things that my team did wrong the last couple years, and how you have the right coach, the right quarterback, the right set of receivers, a lack of drama, a new defense. You have all the tools to succeed. So if you're not thinking Super Bowl, what are you thinking? What are you playing for? I'd be disappointed if it was anything but this.
1: If I was a Cowboys fan, I'd be pumped for a trip to the NFC Championship game. Haven't been there in 30 years.
2: Yeah.
1: Haven't been there since 95.
0: I mean, fair. But based on Courtney's logic here, Todd Bowles should say the same thing. His team's been way better than the Cowboys recently in terms of Tampa Bay Buccaneers. Better record last year.
2: In a wide open division, too. I would really hope that somebody would want to be finished better than 8-9 in that division.
0: Okay, but that's better than the Cowboys were, right? I mean, do we want the Carolina Panthers to come out and say, Dave Canales, Super Bowl's February 14th. We expect to be there. Better than the Cowboys last year. Do we want the Indianapolis Colts, who were 8-9 and were excellent when all of their people were healthy? Based on Courtney, your logic, it would be really easy for Shane Steichen to say, Super Bowl February 14th, I expect to be there. Why? All my guys are now healthy.
1: If you don't expect to be there, though, should you be a head
2: coach? Big difference, Evan, in roster construction.
0: It's saying it out loud that's the issue here. He just said we expect
2: to be in the Super Bowl. He has a franchise quarterback, Evan.
0: I understand.
2: We don't know if Bryce Young is a franchise quarterback yet. Year four is of critical importance for him to prove that he's the long-term option as the number one overall pick.
0: But Daniel Jones is a franchise quarterback based on the way he's getting paid, and they're bringing him back. We're going to continue this conversation here because we all interpret these comments differently. We'll continue with coming up. We're on Sportsmanlike, presented by Progressive Insurance.
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5: 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And of course, our World Cup updates are always brought to us by Gusto. So, along Michelle Smallman, Courtney Cronin in for Chris Canty, Evan Cohen with you. We've had this argument over Brian Schottenheimer's comments about the Dallas Cowboys from yesterday, where two days ago, I don't remember now off the top of my head, where he said the Super Bowl is February 14th, 2027. We expect to be there, and when we get another ring, I plan on getting another one for my father. Now, that part is great. No one is going to argue that. That's amazing. His dad was a longtime coach, Marty Schottenheimer, may rest in peace, and unfortunately never got to a Super Bowl as a head coach. Courtney is saying, good, he should say that. They have absolutely every right to say that. Look at what they did in the offseason and at the end of last season. They are a contending team. He should say that, right? I just want to make sure I'm setting this up properly. Is that correct, Court?
6: He said, I make no qualms that that's the goal. The Super Bowl is next year is February 14th, 2027. We plan on being there. That's a direct quote.
5: Okay. I want to
7: apply. He didn't say guarantee.
6: Yeah, did not say guarantee. We plan on being there.
5: I want to apply that quote to coaches of teams that were better last year than the Dallas Cowboys and those that could make the argument they added pieces that could put them right back in that mix of being better.
7: Let's hear it.
5: Let's pretend Mike McCarthy, former Dallas Cowboys coach, said exactly that about the Pittsburgh Steelers, who were 10-7, won a division last year, went out there, and they added Michael Pittman as a wide receiver to go along with DK Metcalf. Aaron Rodgers comes back. Let's say Mike McCarthy said that. We're okay with that?
7: If you...
5: Whoa. Why no?
6: You're glazing over glossing over the easiest part of this conversation. Aaron Rodgers at 42 years old versus Dak Prescott, who was a top three quarterback in the league last year.
5: And wait a second. Playoff wins over the last, let's say, decade. Rodgers versus Dak. Go ahead.
7: I was going to say if you...
6: Rodgers at a very different age. Sorry, Michelle. I have to...
7: Evan, okay.
6: Evan, what are you talking about?
5: What are you talking about? How could the Dallas Cowboys, who Small says... What's your line about the kids, parents, kids?
7: What? There are people who have had kids who have had kids since the last time the Dallas Cowboys were even in the conference championship game. Reminder, it's been 30 years, 1995.
5: And we're now placing them in the Super Bowl, and you have an issue with me saying that seems like a stretch. And if I apply that same quote to other coaches with better teams in Dallas last year... Going into this year, it seems... How about the Indianapolis Colts, Shane Steichen? What if he said
6: that? I want to go back to your Pittsburgh thing first before we get onto a team that has a gigantic unknown with a quarterback coming off an Achilles rupture in Indianapolis. Like, that's... You're missing a big part there. The Pittsburgh Steelers were not a better team than the Dallas Cowboys last year. They weren't.
5: Okay.
6: They happened to win that game to get to the playoffs on a botched field goal. They were not a better team.
5: That's fine. So that's a bad example.
6: But no, wait a second. You're saying that if Mike McCarthy said...

0: says the same thing and I scoff at it, then I'm wrong about that. I don't believe that the Steelers are a better team than the Dallas Cowboys. I don't. That's an aging defense. You have a TJ Watt, thinking back to last week and like the list that came out, people viewed him as the seventh best edge rusher. What has he done lately for that defense? Nick Herbig, however you say his last name, like somebody who's a relative unknown in the grand scheme of NFL players, gets a $100 million contract, and I haven't seen the impact yet. Like, how I look at this is that you're telling me Aaron Rodgers, you're taking past accomplishments
1: from
0: somebody who
1: literally.
0: Was...
1: You're taking it way too literally.
0: You made it literal.
1: What
0: the way
1: I'm
0: that you phrased the argument that they should, that
1: okay,
0: they view...
1: Okay, so then let me do a better one. So that's a bad example. Okay,
0: yes,
1: fine, bad example. How about the Chargers, who were 11-6 last year, who have a coach, head coach, way more accomplished than the Cowboys head coach, who also have an offensive coordinator who's actually way more accomplished as a head coach than Brian Schottenheimer and Mike McDaniel. And I'm not saying Mike McDaniel is Vince Lombardi. If Jim Harbaugh said Super Bowl is February 14, 2027, we plan to be there.
2: You better plan to be there for the Chargers. If you're Jim Harbaugh, a guy who's won a national championship game, been to a Super Bowl with Mike McDaniel as your offensive coordinator and a top 10 quarterback in Justin Herbert, plus that protection and other weapons that you have on that team, you better plan on being there. It's in your backyard and it's time if you're the Chargers. I have no issue whatsoever if Harbaugh said that.
1: We would destroy them.
2: I would not at all.
1: I love Jim Harbaugh as a coach. We would destroy, if Jim Harbaugh came out and said that, when Justin Herbert, as you, Michelle Smallman, have said more than any person on any airwaves on ESPN, he's never won a playoff game. You, to your credit, bring up a game that is the most unknown game of any starting quarterback's career that should be known, up 27-0 or whatever it was, and lost in the playoffs. To your credit, you bring that up. And you're telling me, if Harbaugh throws that out there, we'll see you February 14th, the Super Bowl, basically. You're not going to... Hey, Jim, can you win a playoff game first?
2: But we're talking about off seasons that position certain teams in that conversation of competing for a Super Bowl. A lot of people think Mike McDaniel coming over as the offensive coordinator for the Chargers to unlock Justin Herbert in a different way, help him take that next step. They've been working on his footwork, his cadence. He's been taking days off, so his body's fresher. They've been attacking him specifically in a different way because they know it's time. That's why Justin Herbert was number one on my top five list of breakout candidates for this season. And a lot of people said Justin Herbert, breakout, he's already a top 10 quarterback, because he hasn't won a playoff game, because he hasn't won a division, because he hasn't finished top five or top three yet in MVP voting. Now is the time for him, and I would not blame his head coach for feeling confident about the personnel he has on this team and his ability as a coach to get them there.
1: I guess, Court, my overall point is this. Let me do it this way. I understand why every single coach in the NFL rightfully should have this, well, we better get their mentality, right? Because as we know, NFL jobs as a head coach, it's year to year.
2: Mm-hmm.
1: My point is, I think saying it out loud, when you're in your second season as a head coach and you won all of 7 games in your first season, feels a little much to me. For me. Thinking it and saying it to your player is different. Saying it publicly on a podcast like he did.
2: But he didn't say guarantee. He said plan.
0: As he said, that's the goal, Evan. I think you were taking it a step in the direction where he was giving you the Joe Namath guarantee. He didn't. He didn't give you that. He gave you what the goal is. And if the Dallas Cowboys, a team that is America's team, a team that always expects to be the most relevant team in the NFL, which they have not been, but that's the expectation, of course the goal is going to be getting to the Super Bowl and being there, and that's the Valentine's Day gift that he gives to his wife. Like, I would be disappointed if I was a Cowboys fan if I heard anything but that from my head coach.
1: Coming up, ESPN Radio Rank'em Series. Smalls goes back into that hot seat, ranking NFL teams that cannot afford a slow start. Aforementioned Cowboys, could they be on that list? We'll find out next. 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
7: A Better Life with Dr. Sanjay Gupta.
8: When you need your body to perform, but some of your muscles are having trouble, other muscles can sometimes help compensate. This is a great thing short term, but long term, it can lead to serious and even chronic aches and pains. So if you've got nagging stiffness or irritation somewhere, don't push through it. Try to figure out why it's happening and how you can correct it. Strength and conditioning specialist Dana Santa says, performing exercises at a deliberate tempo makes it easier to notice when the wrong muscles are taking over, and also gives the intended muscles a chance to engage before that compensation kicks in. Dana suggests that starting with primary movement patterns such as squatting, hinging, pushing, pulling, rotating, and core can help make compensation easiest to identify and to address. I'm Dr. Sanjay Gupta, helping you live a better life.
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3: 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Top five teams that can't afford a slow start.
2: Top five teams that can't afford a slow start, indeed. I am Michelle Smallman alongside Courtney Cronin and Evan Cohn. It's time for our ESPN Radio Rank'em series. And the past two times I've done this, it hasn't gone so well for me. So hopefully this time I can go a little bit better and I don't upset my my peers here. Well, let's get things started. Jovante.
3: Number five.
2: The Buffalo Bills cannot afford to get off to a slow start. Why?
1: Yeah, why?
2: They're a team that, even if they did get off to a slow start, I would have confidence in them to figure it out. It is so time for the Buffalo Bills to win a Super Bowl. Let me put this into context for you guys, okay? Last season, the Bills became the fourth team in NFL history to win a playoff game in at least six straight seasons. Impressive, no? Not when you hear the other side of this stat. The other three teams that won a playoff game in at least six straight seasons won three Super Bowls. They have not been to one, three Super Bowls. This Bills team has never even been to a Super Bowl. And let's look at the teams they played to start the season. The Texans, the Lions, the Chargers, the Patriots, and the Rams. That's their first five games.
1: Not easy.
2: not easy, but you could also really set the tone for what you're going to do this season, which is get to and hopefully win a Super Bowl. It's time for the Buffalo Bills. They need to exert themselves to start the season.
1: Yeah, it's interesting because when I think about this list and you're putting it together and we'll see how it progresses, a team that can't afford to have a slow start, I think about or else what? And I don't know that there is an obvious or else what in season for the Buffalo Bills. They just changed coaches. They're sure as hell not going to change quarterbacks anytime soon. Brandon being their general manager, maybe he could be on the hot seat as a result of that. But what's the difference if you fire him in season at this point? It's not like you're changing the roster drastically.
2: I'm not talking...
1: And I'm not saying he should be fired.
2: That's I'm not talking about a big Super Bowl or bust with there being a bust because Sean McDermott was already fired. That was right. The big bust last season. But it is time for Josh Allen and the Bills to break through. It is time. There might not be a big consequence on the other end, but there is history, there is legacy on the other side of this. Next one.
13: Number four.
2: How about Courtney, the team that she covers, her Chicago Bears? The Bears were probably the biggest surprise of the NFL season last year. They go from winning five games to winning double-digit games, winning the division, winning playoff games against my Green Bay Packers. But they have a tough schedule this season, and it would be advantageous for them to get off to a strong start because of the way they have to finish. To start the season, at Carolina versus Minnesota, then you have the Eagles, then you have the Jets before you have to go to Green Bay, and who knows if Micah Parsons is going to be back in the fold before that Week 5 matchup. But the Bears end their season with three straight division matchups versus the Packers, versus the Lions, and at Minnesota. This could be the if not one of the most tightly contested divisions. So the Bears, it would really suit them if they got off to a strong start.
0: In the way that they're positioning themselves to pick up where they were last year and carry on, like kind of going back to the Brian Schottenheimer thing that we've been talking about all morning and the Super Bowl goal, this is a team that doesn't expect to regress. Like, there naturally will be some. They're not going to have 33 takeaways. That's a stat that doesn't travel over from year to year. We'll see if the pass rush is any better because they think it's coached better. I think there's a devoid of talent, but that's too, you know, remains to be seen. They have to start fast. Last year, they went 0-2 in the division with the second hardest strength of schedule. And a lot of things did break their way from the quarterbacks that they didn't see along the way. And that's not necessarily going to be the case this year. I think you've got to win one of those division games in the first 5 weeks of the season. I think you've got to beat Carolina week one. You have to make a statement on Monday Night Football against the Eagles when they're in your house. And then you have a Jets team that comes to Soldier Field. If they want to show that this wasn't just a blip on the radar, one-hit wonder, all of those fourth quarter comebacks and one-score games, that they're more that they are as talented of a team year to year under Ben Johnson, then yeah. I think that four is a perfect spot for them, Michelle.
2: Next one.
13: Number three.
2: The Kansas City Chiefs. You guys know the Chiefs are coming off their worst record since 2012, which was a year before Andy Reid became their head coach. It's been a minute. It's been essentially a decade since we've seen a Chiefs team have a mark that's this bad. And we don't know if Patrick Mahomes is going to be there for week one. All signs are pointing to yes. He's saying he feels good, that he hopes he's going to be out there. But you have a little bit of a cushion to start the season that could help you ease Patrick Mahomes back into things as the Chiefs look to get back to form. Excuse me. They have a tough matchup week one versus Denver. But then you have the Colts, the Dolphins, and the Raiders. The Chiefs, if they're looking to get back to their winning ways in a very tough division, have a bit of a soft landing spot at the beginning of the season that could be advantageous for Patrick Mahomes as he works back from injury. They do not want to put themselves in a deficit.
1: Yeah, I was watching NFL Live yesterday, 4 p.m. Eastern on ESPN. It wasn't great. Oh, wait, no. Okay, sorry. No, Smalls was hosting. I'm kidding.
0: No big deal.
1: No big deal. and you guys played a clip of Patrick Mahomes.
2: We did.
1: Talk from Yahoo Sports Daily saying he was ready to go. Like every indication was ready to go week one. As much as Courtney and I together have played out, what if he's not? Who could win the job? Justin Fields, Nussmeier. We have had this fun debate about the hypothetical. Neither Courtney nor I ever projected Mahomes not playing the game. We just played out as if he wasn't in a hypothetical world just to see who would be the backup. I think they're going to get off to a slow start. The more and more you look at the schedule, how great of a Monday night game, September 14th against Denver. That's awesome. ESPN, ABC, amazing.
2: Amazing.
1: I think that they are going to get off to a fast start. I really do.
2: You think they'll get off to a fast start?
1: Yeah.
0: Even if Mahomes isn't playing, what if it's Justin Fields?
1: I watched Smalls on NFL Live.
0: I know.
1: She said he was.
0: No, I think he said
2: he said
0: was.
2: He was.
1: She said he was.
2: He can.
0: You're
2: say
0: putting
2: it.
0: Words in a lot of people's mouths this morning.
14: Yeah, did he guarantee it?
0: Yeah, he didn't. There was no week one guarantee, but that's a brutal stretch. Like after, if you get week one, you get a couple weeks for him to get back. I don't know if I can see the schedule one more time. Or actually, I have it here. I don't want to see anybody other than Patrick Mahomes against the Chargers, Seattle, and then at Denver. Those three games.
1: But then look what's happening after that. Jets at Atlanta, home against Arizona. There's three wins right there, you would think, right? Just, so even after the difficult games, Court, of those three you just
0: brought up. I
1: agree.
0: They have the early bye, too. They have the week five bye. You got to hope that if Mahomes, because that happened in late in the season, that he'd be back by week five. But, oof.
1: All right.
13: Number two.
2: How about the Cincinnati Bengals at number two?
1: Great one.
0: Waiting for this one.
2: So they won their first two games to start the season last year. But as we know, prior to that, in the Joe Burrow era, whether it was problems getting in a rhythm or injuries that he had sustained, they had historically gotten off to a slow start, and it had not been good for them. They've been on the outside looking in three seasons now. They're needing to get back to the playoffs. And the reason why, not just historically the slow starts that have plagued them while they're at number two, is because they have been talking cash money this offseason. Joe Burrow said this squad reminds him of his 2019 LSU team, one of the best teams in the history of college football that won the national championship game. Their left tackle, Orlando Brown, said they have the best pass protection unit in the NFL. They are feeling themselves. And if you're the Cincinnati Bengals, you need to make a statement and start out the season strong.
1: So if they're number two, who is number one?
13: Number one.
1: Together.
2: How about the team that lost five straight games to end the year? How about the team that has a quarterback who we say historically comes alive in the second half? I'm talking about my Green Bay Packers. The Packers have got to get off to a fast start, and it has to be Jordan Love as the catalyst for them to get off to that fast start. I don't want to hear about Toyota-thon ever again. If you, as Jordan Love, are the quarterback and you are the leader and you are the guy that is not only going to be in MVP conversations, but in Super Bowl conversations, with Micah Parsons, the best player on this football team, not being available for that defensive unit, it is up to you to get this team off to a fast start. You go at Minnesota, at the Jets, versus Atlanta, then Tampa Bay before you see Chicago week five. You need to get it done to start the season, Jordan Love.
1: 4-0 before Chicago?
2: They should be, yes.
1: No. How about they better be?
2: They better be.
1: And when you say you don't want to hear more about Toyota-thon, you realize you're the one who always brings it up.
14: Yeah, neither do we, Michelle.
1: Yeah, neither do we. Because I don't think anybody knows what that actually is. And you consistently bring that up because you're so on the inside of the Packers world.
2: Toyota-thon is essentially through November, through the holiday season, once Toyota starts promoting their trucks for sale and things of that nature. Jordan Love comes alive.
14: Even though they lost their last five games last year.
1: Michelle Smallman, we just learned, is sick of hearing from Michelle Smallman.
2: I'm second myself.
1: We're unsportsmanlike.
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8: Everyone poops. It's not just the name of a classic potty training book. It's a universal truth. Even though everyone does it, almost no one wants to talk about it. Dr. Tricia Pasricha wants to change that. She's the author of a new book. It's called You've Been Pooping All Wrong. And she says there are three critical P's of pooping. The first is propulsion. Both the voluntary push you exert and the involuntary contractions that happen naturally within your body. Top line, when you feel the need to go, don't hold it. The second P is pliability, which refers to stool softness. The keys to this one are making sure you're drinking enough water and eating enough fiber. And the last P is for pelvic floor. If you can get your knees up above your waist while you're on the toilet, like on a stool or a garbage can or a stack of books even, that can make all the difference. I'm Dr. Sanjay Gupta, helping you live a better life.
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0: Happy Thursday morning, everybody. Welcome into Morning Jocks. Conrad Van Order and Damian Mitchell here with you. As we are one day closer to another great weekend, one day closer to SEC Media Days, and we will continue to talk college football as we are in that time of the year now, right? Where a lot of things are in the rearview mirror, and we are just about to be out of, I mean, it'll still be talking season technically, but, you know, once fall camp starts and, you know, all the media days are over with and everything, it's, you know, it's preseason talking season. So we are getting there very, very, very soon. So we appreciate you being with us each and every morning right here on the show. We always appreciate your interaction, 205-834-9450. If you'd like to join in on the conversation today, as we've got a few different things that we are going to get into here on this Thursday. So we've got day two of ACC Media Days. That's going to be going on today. So we're going to talk a little bit about the ACC and what some of our expectations are for the conference. We've got the final in the World Cup set after another exhilarating finish by Argentina yesterday, as they just seem to enjoy playing with their food, and it's working out very well for them on the biggest stage in soccer. So that was a lot of fun yesterday, if anybody was able to catch that. And we also have a look at some of the highest paid players in all of college athletics, and we'll get into that. And I think it might surprise some people, some of the names that are on there, and the fact that at least based on the valuations here, basketball is pretty lucrative. Football is lucrative too, but basketball is very, very lucrative. So
1: yeah, money's different on that side.
0: Yeah, there's no kidding. No kidding. But I guess when you're, you know, fraction of the roster size, right? Maybe there's a little more money to spread around in college hoops. But yeah, we'll have a lot of fun with all that today. But we will start off with ACC Media Days, where yesterday you got to you got to see Florida State, you got to see Miami. Those were probably the two main draws of what you had going on yesterday there. And a lot of attention, right, on Florida State and Mike Norvell, because we all assumed that he's coaching for his job. He doesn't think that he is. He said he doesn't think that he's coaching for his job, but that's not how he's looking at it, because he doesn't live in fear. He doesn't want to live with regret, but he doesn't live with fear. So
1: there you go. It's a good mindset to have.
0: Sure. Sure.
1: But also, you know, your job's depending on wins and losses. So
0: yes, that is a big part of it. His players are aware of it though, because a couple of them yesterday were like, we understand the situation that's at hand here, and there's a lot of pressure on us to get back to where they were just a couple of years ago. Cause I mean, remember, we all thought, man, Florida State's back. You know, they got robbed in some people's eyes of a spot in the college football playoff. But they're back, you know, they're going to be competing. They're going to be running the ACC right now, them and Clemson. And, you know, that's seems like a very, very long time ago at this point. So Florida State has a very interesting season ahead of them. Obviously, they play Alabama again, and we know how that went last year for Alabama, not very well. So we'll see if Florida State can make it two in a row, or if Alabama will get their revenge this year. But you have to think beating Alabama again, that would certainly help you if you're Mike Norvell and making an argument for staying there at Florida State. So that was, you know, one of the teams that had a lot of attention on them yesterday. I mentioned Miami played for a national title just a year ago, came very, very close to winning a national title just a year ago. So what do? They go out, they reload. They go, hey, you know what, Ty Simpson, if you don't want to go to the NFL, we would love to have you come play quarterback at Miami for us. We're going to offer you a lot of money. He said, you know what, I appreciate it, but no, I'm going to go be a first-round pick. I want to play for the LA Rams, not the Miami Hurricanes. So Miami, they go, you know, we got a pretty good kid here in the conference. He just led Duke to a conference title. He's going to be pretty familiar with a lot of the teams that we're going to see on our schedule this year. Maybe we should just go see if Darian Mintz is interested and coming and being a member of the U. And that's exactly what they did. And they paid him a lot of money. And now, in my opinion, they are, at least on the offensive side of the ball, even better than they were a year ago. I think the big question mark is going to be, how are you going to replace a lot of the guys, the impact guys you had on your defense led by Reuben Bain. So that's going to be the challenge, I think, for Miami. But offensively speaking, I don't have any concerns. Like, they've got one of the best quarterbacks in the country. You've got one of the best wide receivers in the country. You've got one of the best running backs in the country. Should have a pretty good offensive line once again. No questions for me on that side of the ball. But I think we all expect Miami to be right back in contention once again this upcoming season. But that does, I think, kind of lead to the question of what do you expect out of the ACC besides Miami? Because I think we all feel really good that Miami is ultimately going to be that team that does make it to the college football playoff, or at least have a chance to play for an ACC title. But outside of that, you know, what do we think about Clemson? Is Clemson, was last year just a really tough year, but we're about to see Clemson go back? Because remember, they were in the college football playoff 2 years ago. They won the ACC title. They beat SMU and got an automatic qualifier into the playoff 2 years ago. Then last year, the wheels fell off. So what are we going to expect from them? And Dabo, is SMU, is that one of those teams that's going to be back in the playoff after a year off last year as well? I mean, you got James Franklin at Virginia Tech. Could be interesting. There's a lot of question marks for me in the ACC after Miami in terms of there's about five or six teams. If you said, yeah, they're going to be the second best team, or that's who Miami's going to play in the ACC title game this year, I'd go, okay, I could see it. And I could also see it not being great.
1: You hadn't even brought up the defending ACC champions in Duke.
0: Not worried about that. That's probably not one of the teams that I would include in that list right there. But yeah.
1: So, but
0: hey, I wouldn't have said it last year either. Who knows? Maybe Bo Pribble at Virginia, maybe he'll get him over the hump and instead of being the runner up, they'll win it this year.
1: I wouldn't hold my breath.
0: You wouldn't hold your breath on that one?
1: Nah.
0: I don't think that many people would there, but there's a lot of intrigue. There's no doubt about it. So the ACC is definitely one of those conferences that I think is very interesting heading into the season. And there's just there's a lot of unknowns, right? Georgia Tech. I mean, Georgia Tech's been on the rise, but now you making a change and you don't have Haynes King there anymore. What's that going to do? What's your quarterback situation going to look like? Because you had a veteran the last couple of years, somebody that you knew you could really, really depend on there. We talked about Clemson. You know, I like to think that Chris Vezina, partially because he's a local product, right? You want to see him be good and go and do big things for Dabo and for Clemson, but it's kind of been hard to rally around Clemson the last handful of years, because even though they did make a playoff recently, they just haven't. The program hasn't looked the same, since about 2020. Like, it's just been a little different for the last handful of years now. North Carolina State and CJ Bailey, they might have the best quarterback in the conference. Their coach thinks they have the best quarterback in the conference, maybe one of the best in the country. But, I feel like at this point, a lot of people with NC State, it's like, I've kind of been burned by them a couple times in terms of thinking that they might be a dark horse for the playoff. And then, obviously it'll be funny to see what happens with Bill and North Carolina and how that whole thing shakes out.
1: Is it too optimistic to think that they'll be better? And then you got Bobby Petrino.
0: Be hard not to be better. Be hard not to be better.
1: Correct. Another team that I think the style in which they play helps them out a lot, because they can make some games ugly. It ain't got to be cute. Georgia Tech. And you see what they've been able to do in the transfer portal. That's another team. It's, I think the looking back on it, especially the past two seasons, Baby Mendoza be what Haynes King was for you the past two seasons, where a lot was on his shoulders, and the way that they played, they may not have had the Jimmys and Joes, but they could really muck a game up, and you found yourself in dogfights with some of the better teams across the conference. So, I mean, Brent Key is going to get the best out of his guys. Like, you just know when you're playing against Georgia Tech, you're going into a fist fight. Now you have Justin Haynes in the backfield to kind of take some of that pressure off of the quarterback. And I mean, defensively, they've got some veteran guys that have played a lot of ball. So that's kind of a team I think is, I'm not expecting them to be at the top, but I don't think they're at the bottom of the ACC either. But can they punch above their weight class a few more times? to get out of that. I don't mean average in a bad sense, but to be out of that middle of the pack to see if they could really contend in the ACC.
0: Yeah, and they've been trending in the right direction, and Brent Key's done a great job there. And if you're an Alabama fan, you can watch three of your former players start for them this year. So if that's something you're into with Justice Haynes at running back, I know a lot of people, you're like, oh, I forgot he, because he went to Michigan. And yeah, he went to Michigan. He did a really good job, and then he left, and he's now at Georgia Tech.
1: Yeah.
0: You got Mbakwe. He's going to be there.
1: Forgot about that.
0: And you've got Noah Carter. So he left as well. So, you know, maybe a little local flavor there if you want to root on Georgia Tech. So going to be a lot of fun watching the ACC this year, watching how that conference shakes everything out. But one thing that will also be interesting with the ACC potentially is the way that they have their tiebreakers set up. So they're trying to avoid what happened last year, I think, in a lot of ways. And we talked about it briefly, but if you remember, you had a situation where Miami made the college football playoff without playing in their conference title game, and it's because you had Virginia and Duke who played for the ACC title. Duke ultimately won it, but neither of those teams, Virginia maybe if they had won, would have gotten in to the college football playoff. They would have been ranked high enough, but Duke certainly wasn't, and we saw it. They won the conference and didn't make it into the college football playoff. So they want to avoid that. They want to be in a situation where, hey, if we have two highly ranked teams and, you know, maybe if the tiebreakers are kind of wonky a little bit, you know, we can kind of skew things in our favor to where we have the two best teams or the two most attractive CFP candidates essentially playing in the conference title game from the ACC. And so they announced some of those new plans yesterday. So I'm going to read you some of this tiebreaker, like the release from the conference yesterday. And this is it's a little interesting here. So the updated tie-breaking procedure is built on three guiding principles from the ACC. Number one, head-to-head results will always matter the most. Number two, no team will be overly rewarded or penalized based on the number of conference games that it played. And when head-to-head competition, number three, when head-to-head competition can't separate tied teams, the team with the strongest overall body of work will earn the opportunity to compete for the ACC title and the conference's automatic qualifier for the college football playoff. So if you forgot, there's 17 teams in the conference. So there's a handful of teams this year that, because of prior scheduling commitments, are only going to play 8 conference games. Then there's 12 teams in the conference that are going to play 9. And because there's 17 teams in the conference, every year you will have one team that plays 8 conference games and 16 that play 9 as they're currently constructed. So that's the whole part about not being, but it also says not overly rewarded or penalized. So that makes me think, like, is there a little room for, you know, well, if it really comes down to it, this team played 8 and this team played 9. So we're going to give the nod to the team that played 9. But we're not overly rewarding you for it. We're just kind of rewarding you for it. It's just the language of it all is
1: very vague.
0: I think leaves a lot up to interpretation. And then, of course, you have the team with the strongest overall body of work. Well, who's determining that?
1: That was my biggest question.
0: Is Hunter Yurecek, like, are they going to cut in, like, before the playoff rankings and go, by the way, just so you know, our ACC power rankings are also coming. Awesome. Like, it seems like, I understand, because you wanted a team like Miami to have a chance to play for the playoff last year, and they still got in, and you got, you know, fortunate in that regard, but that just seems like that sets up for potential at least 1 year for there to be a lot of controversy in the conference of people picking favorites or, you know, weighing different metrics over the other because of, you know, what one athletic director or school president has to say. It just seems like that opens the door for some problems.
1: Yeah, and especially if you're one of those teams that's playing 9 conference games and you have, you know, an early conference loss in early September, but you run the rest of the table, the rest of the way. And then there's another ACC team that's undefeated, but they've only played 8 conference games. You know, where are you going to place those? Because are you going to continue? He said that they're not going to overly penalize you or overly reward you as far as having that extra conference game. But if it's say the college football playoff committee is debating between 12 and 13 between Virginia Tech, that's, you know, 8-1, and then and let's just say Cal, for example, is sitting there at 8-0. So if that decided, or one of those metrics going to be that one loss that you may have suffered in September, yeah, is that continuously going to hound you moving forward? So I'm with you. They've left a little gray area and a lot of black and white.
0: Yes, they certainly have. So we will see if that shakes out this year and if there's a little controversy to go along with that or if we have to wait, but certainly seems to leave the door open for it in the future. So that's the latest from ACC Media Days, day two, kicking off here in just a little bit today. You've got Boston College, Louisville, Syracuse, Clemson, Georgia Tech, and Virginia Tech. Those are going to be the schools in attendance today, and we will share any relevant news that comes out with you tomorrow, but we'll also have updates for you all day long right here on Jocks from Mac and Cube and Three Man Front. So just following along as we get closer to our media days starting on Monday in Tampa. But we've got a lot left to cover here this morning. A lot of you chiming in already, 205-834-9450 on the text line. We'll talk a little World Cup and some big changes coming to college baseball next year as well. That's all and more coming up next year on Jock.
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11: Not all screen time is created equal, and a new study out of Sweden is helping us understand this even better. So researchers followed more than 20,000 people over nearly two decades and determined that passive screen time, like sitting on the couch and watching television, raised someone's risk of dementia. But if they did something active, like reading, puzzles, or interacting with other people, this same group of people saw their risk of dementia drop. Just like you gotta put the work in to keep your body in shape as you age, you basically have to do the same thing with your brain. A couple things I have found to help: working to learn something new every day, whatever it might be, challenging yourself in some way every day, and really importantly, staying socially active. Some days that means meeting friends in person. Other days, maybe an email, a text, or a phone call. Just stay engaged. I'm Dr. Sanjay Gupta, helping you live a better life.
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0: Welcome back into Morning Jocks here on your Thursday morning. Conrad and Damian with you until 7 o'clock right here on Jocks. You can also take us on the road with you on the Jocks app. Watch online via YouTube. Just go search Jocks TV. 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So last night, or yesterday afternoon, more specifically, you had the second semifinal of the World Cup as Argentina and England were doing battle there. And this was a... I was much more entertained with this one than with Spain and France personally. But it was the first half, at least, not a whole lot of excitement. It was tied at zero at half. And then they come out, England in the 55th minute, they score a goal. And you're feeling like, okay, you know, they're getting some momentum. We'll see if they're going to be able to hang on to this, because this is, it feels like this is exactly where Argentina wants you. It's like, you know, maybe you have to go back a couple of years now. Maybe it wasn't. It definitely wasn't the same last year. But, you know, with Patrick Mahomes and the Chiefs, right, when you ended up in a situation like it's fourth quarter, they're down a touchdown, they're down 10 points, you almost felt like that's where they wanted to be.
1: Correct.
0: Right? Like they wanted you to think like, ah, you know, we got this game in the bag. And then, boom, they flipped a switch and they just took off from there. That's Argentina. Because you looked at what they've now done in the last few rounds, whether it was against what you had Egypt, and then you had Morocco, and now you had what they did to England yesterday, where it's almost like they're so good. This is what I texted somebody this yesterday during the game or right after the game. It's like Argentina is so good that they want to play with an entire country's emotion. Like they're like sick, right? Yeah. And they get some sort of weird, like, gratification from going, you know what? We're going to get an entire country's hopes up and emotional. They're going to be just rocking. And then in 10 minutes, we're going to crush the hearts and souls of millions of people.
1: Yes.
0: And, like, they get enjoyment out of that.
1: 100%.
0: And, because you're watching it and you're like, there's no way they're going to do it again. And they've now done it three matches in a row in the World Cup. And so you're in the 84th minute last night and you're going, man, Argentina, are they going to get shut out like France did?
1: They're running out of time.
0: There's no way this is going to work. And then, bam, you score a goal in the 85th minute. It's tied. The England fans are distraught. Like, but it's like, okay, you know what? We're still tied. Like, we're still in this thing. But I mean, we were 5 minutes away from extra time and being able to just ice this game out, essentially. And so in the 85th minute, you get the goal. It's tied 1-1. And then 7 minutes later, again. Boom, Messi, you know, he kicks it in there perfectly into the box. You get a header. You go up 2-1, and England is just absolutely, at that point, emotionally destroyed. Like, you're not coming back from that. And they didn't.
1: Nope.
0: But to have you scored two goals in the final, like, 16 minutes of the game, and you scored the goals within about a 6 or 7 minute time frame within the game, within that, you know, final, you know, few minutes, it was wild, absolutely wild. And Argentina fans were going crazy, but it really is. I don't know if they're just the most clutch soccer team of all time, or if they're just a bunch of sick freaks that are intentionally, you know, just trying to, you know, emotionally devastate half the world as they march through the World Cup. So it's incredibly impressive to watch, though.
1: It is.
0: Nonetheless.
1: Is Messi the GOAT?
0: I guess so. I don't know.
1: Is he the GOAT?
0: He seems to be.
1: Because he seems so unbothered. Like, I'm with you. It's like this Argentina team. they play around, like you said, to give the other team hope. It's okay, 1-0, and you're feeling like as the game continues to go on, it doesn't feel like Argentina's rushed. They're just kind of okay. Like, well, when we find that opening, you give them an inch, they take the whole doggone mile. They don't play around. Like it in a, like you said, in the span of 10, 15 minutes, it went from them down 1-0 to them being up 2-1. And like you said, it broke their spirit. It was, once they saw the second goal go in, especially at the pace in which it did, it's like, what were we doing for the first 80 minutes of this match? Like, whatever we were doing,
0: yeah.
1: Can we go back to that? But like Argentina, they absolutely just break their souls. And I mean, I don't know soccer that well, but you know what greatness looks like. And Argentina looks phenomenal. At least for the last 10 minutes of any game. If you're taking any live bets, you know, I need to go ahead and throw it on Argentina, because they're going to do it. They're going to cover.
0: Yeah, well, there's a reason they're the defending champions of the world. So they're going to get an opportunity to go and win back-to-back World Cup finals coming up on Sunday when they take on Spain. So that'll be at 2:00 on Sunday. On Saturday, you will get France and England in the third place match. That I won't be watching that one. You're playing for bronze, like. I guess that's a nice consolation prize. I guess that's how they do things. But we were talking about on Three Man Front yesterday. Could you imagine if last year it was like you had who did Indiana beat in the semifinals? But you had like Ole Miss and I'm trying to remember who it was. I can't even remember who they played in the second round. But like you had a third round match in the college football playoff. Like, who cares about that?
1: Who did Indiana play? Knock it off.
0: I'm looking it up because I really can't remember. It wasn't Ohio State, was it?
1: No, because they lost to Miami. Who was it?
0: I'm pulling it up right now. That seems like it was so long ago. Okay, it was Oregon. Okay. Yeah, that's when they smoked Oregon.
1: Hey, blowout so bad. For some reason, I remembered Oregon played Texas Tech to start off the college football playoff. Okay, yeah. Yeah, it was Oregon. That game was over quick.
0: Yes, it was.
1: It was over with.
0: Not quite as fast as the Alabama game, but pretty fast there. So,
1: Ole Miss and Oregon for third place.
0: Yes, I mean, it'd be a fun game, but you're not at that point. Like, you're not playing.
1: Yeah, it's for, like, why we?
0: You would have an all time high in opt outs.
1: Yeah, because I mean, the Ole Miss guys are already in the portal anyway.
0: Correct. Well,
1: allegedly,
0: they were going.
1: Yeah, they were
0: west.
1: Yeah, they were already out.
0: Yes. They were. So, but yeah, it'll be a lot of fun. World Cup final on Sunday. I shared this number. I don't know if you heard it the other day. Did you hear when I was talking about how many people will watch the World Cup final, or how many people watched the last World Cup final?
1: How many was it?
0: 1.5 billion people. So I'm assuming they're probably expecting like 2 billion people this year.
1: That's wild.
0: Yes.
1: That is...
0: That is 10 times as many people as watch the Super Bowl. More than 10 times as many people.
1: That's insane.
0: Like, we think the Super Bowl is big, and it is
1: right,
0: in America. But yes, you will have, I would assume between 1.5 and 2 billion people on Sunday that will be watching that match.
1: Will you be watching?
0: Yeah, absolutely. Yeah.
1: You dialed in now.
0: Yeah. And there's one match. Might as well. So, but yeah, 2:00 on Sunday, Argentina will try to defend their title against Spain there in the World Cup. And very quickly, I know we've got to go to break, but I did say that we had some college baseball news. And it's more so just the fact that the SEC, once again, being the trailblazers that we are, you know, if you remember going back to Hoover, we tested out the ABS system, the challenge system, for balls and strikes in Hoover this past May when we had the baseball tournament. And now, according to reports from Baseball America, the ABS will be allowed in college baseball nationwide starting next season. So it still has to get formally approved by the Baseball Oversight Committee, but it seems very clear that is ultimately going to happen. So in 2027, the expectation is that we will have the ABS system coming to college baseball. If you watch a lot of MLB, right, it's I feel like now that we're halfway through the season, like it's just kind of, it's part of the game now. It is what it is. It kind of blends in. You don't think about it too much, or at least I don't think about it too much anymore. But, you know, it's more so about the fact that we were, you know, the trailblazers there in Hoover with our baseball tournament and like, hey, you know what? Yeah, we'll try this out, see how it works. And, you know, we still have some influence in college athletics.
1: Yeah. But it's also kind of explains to me, if you remember the SEC tournament, a lot of these guys don't really know the strike zone as well as they should.
0: No, that's, you know, it takes a little takes a little getting used to. It's like, well, it's like in the All-Star game the other night. I think it was Bryce Harper that challenged it, and you know, he's like, ah, well, we haven't challenged one yet because he's mic'd up. Ah, we haven't used it yet. I'll try it, and he immediately goes, yeah, that was a strike. And it's just like, oh yeah, that wasn't a good decision there. Yeah.

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8: If I were to ask you what makes for a good night's sleep, you'd probably say a dark, quiet room, not too many things on your mind. But every night when you go to get some Z's, how often do you really think about the temperature in your bedroom? Temperature may be one of the most underappreciated factors in sleep. That's according to the Senior Vice President of Research and Scientific Affairs at the National Sleep Foundation. We often hear about lights and screens and stress, but even modest changes in temperature and airflow can influence both how quickly you fall asleep and how deeply you stay asleep. Most experts will recommend a room temperature of 60 to 67 degrees Fahrenheit. You might also experiment with your sheets and what you actually wear to bed. Play around a bit and see what improves your sleep. You might be delightfully surprised. I'm Dr. Sanjay Gupta, helping you live a better life.

talk some NIL. Who's getting paid? Who do we think is getting paid the most money in all of college athletics? We're going to break it down for you here in just a moment. Welcome back into Morning Jocks. Conrad Van Order and Damian Mitchell here with you on your Thursday. Appreciate you coming along for the ride with us here. 205-834-9450 if you want to jump on the Jocks text line, the Jocks phone line. We always love your participation, and we will get to your text coming up here in a matter of moments. But some of you may want to chime in on this conversation, as some of these names I think will surprise people. Maybe more so the fact that football might not be the most lucrative sport in college athletics. It might actually be basketball. So on three, they put together their top 10 NIL valuations for the upcoming season. And so what this tells you is, and there's a lot of factors that go into this, right? It's obviously how good of an athlete they are and how, I guess, in demand that player is either in the transfer portal or through the recruiting ranks or for a program to retain them and keep them on campus. But you also have social media, you know, followers, that kind of thing. How much reach are you going to get if they do a sponsored post on their Instagram or Twitter or TikTok or what have you? Those things kind of go into this conversation as well. And it's interesting because I think if you asked a lot of people, Damian, who is making the most money in

0: college athletics, which athlete is the most valuable? I think a lot of people would say Arch Manning would probably be the number one player that would come to mind for people.
1: Yeah.
0: He is not on the top 10.
1: Well, I mean, he doesn't need it.
0: No, he doesn't.
1: He doesn't need it.
0: He doesn't. But he is not on the on the top 10 of this list. So that was kind of the first one for me where I was like,
1: right.
0: Oh, okay. So he's not on here at all. So let's go through this. And we'll just start at the top and work our way down. So at number one, the most valuable player from a NIL perspective, according to this list, at number one, we talked about him at the beginning of the show. It is Miami quarterback Darian Mensah with a valuation of $6.5 million for the upcoming season.
1: Oh, seems as though he left that information out when he was talking about, you know, getting to Miami.
0: Well, he said
1: it was a great fit. So.
0: Yeah, well, and, you know, he liked what Cam Ward and Carson Beck did going to the NFL and thought he could win a Heisman there, maybe win a national championship and get paid $6.5 million.
1: I'd be the quarterback, too.
0: Which I absolutely believe that number because you look at some of the numbers we heard thrown around for Ty Simpson when Miami, they were wanting to pursue him to come be their quarterback this year if he didn't ultimately go in the NFL draft. Tennessee, you know, had some big numbers out there for Ty as well. But yeah, $6.5 million. I think Darian Mensah, if you're Miami, right, it's worth it because you look at what you had last year. You made it to a national championship. He's in my opinion, a massive upgrade at the quarterback position from what you had in Carson Beck last year. So not a huge surprise there. Okay, at number two, we're going to basketball world now. So Iowa State transfer, he's now at Kentucky. Milan Momcilovic.
1: Yeah, we'll go with it.
0: Yeah, something like that. but he transferred from Iowa State. He has an NIL valuation of $6 million. He averaged 17 points and 3 rebounds a game at Iowa State last year.
1: So not even 20 points.
0: He is the second highest valuation.
1: Woo!
0: In college athletics.
1: Yeah, basketball money's pretty good.
0: Yes, there's no kidding about that. All right, another $6 million man. We're staying in basketball here. You have Kansas transfer. He now plays at Louisville. Flory Badunga. He was the Big 12 Defensive Player of the Year last year. He won, he was all Big 12, all, you know, very good player for Kansas, no doubt about it. But he is apparently the third most valuable athlete in college athletics for the upcoming year. Flory Badunga.
1: Man, money's a little different in Louisville.
0: Yeah, they definitely broke the bank this offseason. There's no doubt about that. All right, number four, Dante Moore, Oregon quarterback. That's not a big surprise, right? I think you could make an argument that he could have been the top guy in college football coming back. Would have been a first-round pick if he had left and gone into the draft this year, most people believe. Number five, Jeremiah Smith, the greatest college football player of all time.
1: Ever.
0: Greatest to ever do it.
1: He's taking a pay cut.
0: But it's crazy. We talk about, you would think quarterback naturally is going to be the highest paid positions in college football. And you have a wide receiver who is the third highest paid college football player and the fifth highest overall, at least according to these valuations. And that just shows you how valuable he is. And also the name recognition and stuff that goes along with that for Ohio State. But I mean, I'm sure Texas would have paid $5 million for him. I'm sure they would have paid $6 million for him.
1: If name the price.
0: Yeah. But he wanted to stay at Ohio State. So that's your top five. Now let's get into the bottom five. All right, at number six, we have some of these names, man. Tunde Yusofu?
1: Yeah.
0: Sure. He played at Baylor last year. Now he's going to St. John's. He transferred from Baylor to St. John's. He averaged 18 points a game and 6 rebounds.
1: That's pretty good.
0: So that's better than what you got from Momcilovic, the Iowa State kid at Kentucky. Yeah, and he's getting $5 million a year.
1: Okay.
0: So St. John's is paying big money for him to come play college basketball this year.
1: All right.
0: Number seven, this is a name that we'll all be familiar with. Thomas Hawk.
1: Florida.
0: From Florida.
1: Yeah.
0: Yep. One of the best players in the SEC, and he was actually the highest-rated NBA draft prospect who decided, no, I'm going to go back to college for a year. So you can kind of see, like, okay, yeah, he's a big piece for Florida, expected to be their leader next year, but had a big opportunity to go make millions of dollars in the NBA. He said no, and so Florida rewarded him with around $5 million.
1: All right.
0: At number eight, we have your boy, Trinidad Chambliss. He's the eighth highest paid or most valuable college athlete this upcoming year. He's also worth $5 million.
1: And he is. He is.
0: Yeah, I would say so. Especially with the coaching change and some of the things. You need to keep him there.
1: Glad my contribution is going to it.
0: Yes, absolutely. And thank you to that judge in Mississippi as well, right? All right, at number nine, you have Masamba Diop. He is a transfer from Arizona State. He was their center last year in basketball.
1: I don't think Dillingham got money like that.
0: No. But he is an Arizona State transfer. He's now a Gonzaga. He's going to make $5 million this year. He averaged 13.5 points per game and 6 rebounds at Arizona State. So he is the ninth most valuable college athlete. And at number 10, Kansas, Tyron Stokes, $5 million. He is the number one overall recruit in the 2026 basketball recruiting class.
1: Okay.
0: So he is the top high school product in college or in high school basketball, and he's worth $5 million.
1: So he's going into Kansas making five.
0: Yes, which was what? DeBonta last year, that number was around what? $4 or $5 million for what BYU is playing for him.
1: Yeah.
0: And then he ended up being the number one overall pick. So, you know.
1: Hey.
0: BYU didn't get a whole lot out. I mean, they got, you know, TV airtime and stuff,
1: but for sure,
0: you know, they didn't win anything with him there on campus. But Kansas,
1: yeah,
0: that's big money for a high school kid.
1: It is. I mean, their track record holds up well. Usually,
0: it does. It does.
1: If he decides to play,
0: yeah,
1: and actually, you know, doesn't pull a Darren Peterson and like, oh no, I'm a little sick before the game. It's like, brother, we are paying you $5 million. It's time to get that Jordan flu game in you.
0: Yeah, I would be expecting a lot from a freshman that I was paying $5 million to. But that's the top 10 right there. So six of them from college basketball, four from college football, three quarterbacks, and one greatest football player of all time, Jeremiah Smith. So that's your breakdown there, according to On3, of the 10, what they envision being the 10 highest paid college athletes for the upcoming year.
1: That's insane.
0: Yeah.
1: It really is a lot of money. Insane, man. And you wonder why Keith Carter was trying to get every penny and nickel from the guys that hit from LSU. It's like, man,
0: you got to pay Trinidad.
1: You got to.
0: $5 million. It's a lot of money right there.
1: This money. We got to get every dollar back.
0: Absolutely. So that's, that's definitely an eye-opening list there. And some people on there that I think most fans probably wouldn't have predicted. Like, oh, they're one of the 10 highest paid players in all of college sports. So interesting stuff there. But we want to get to your text messages, 205-834-9450. Number of you wanting to chime in this morning, and that is exactly where we will go next here on a Thursday on Jack.
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7: A Better Life with Dr. Sanjay Gupta.
8: When we talk about how much exercise someone should get, current guidelines call for about 150 minutes of moderate intensity exercise or 75 minutes of vigorous intensity exercise every week. New study out of the UK makes a strong case for vigorous exercise if and when you can do it. Now, researchers determined that even little bursts of vigorous exercise can significantly reduce someone's risk of 8 different diseases: dementia, type 2 diabetes, fatty liver disease, chronic respiratory disease, chronic kidney disease, immune-mediated inflammatory diseases, major cardiovascular events, and atrial fibrillation. We're not talking about complicated training programs here. Just work with what you can into your everyday life. If you are breathless and unable to speak in complete sentences, then you've hit the mark. I'm Dr. Sanjay Gupta, helping you live a better life.
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1: 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Just play the game one way. You hit a ball in the gap, run. 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
1: 44 days until kickoff of college football. Welcome into McElroy and Kubelik in the morning. 7 a.m. right here on Jocks. We have college football news notes to get into. ACC media days yesterday. FSU, Miami, NC State, Stanford, Virginia were on tap. Today you're going to get Boston College, Clemson, Georgia Tech, Louisville, Syracuse, and Virginia Tech. Tomorrow they wrap it up with Cal, Duke, UNC, Pitt, SMU, and Wake. We'll hear from some of the coaches, players at ACC media days from yesterday. There's an athletic director that apparently now looks like he is safe. We'll talk SEC media days. Couple different quotes around college football that I need some explaining on. And Texas Tech is back in the news. Just when you thought it was gone, it isn't. We will discuss it more. The coach, Wim Sanderson, with us at 9 today. Justin Hokanson is going to talk to us about Auburn-Baylor and the NIL implications that are going to come with that game. Roddy Jones will be with us in 20 minutes to give us his thoughts on ACC media days thus far. Anything you heard, anything you liked, anything you took away from coaches, players, ACC media days yesterday, GMAC?
2: Well, I listened to a lot of the Mike Norvell. I thought it was really interesting. I don't know if you found it as interesting as I did, but I just thought a lot of the stuff that he was saying, kind of embracing the pressure, but also at the same time, just kind of the level of praise he had for his team. And just reading through the tea leaves, and look, you got to take every single comment made at media days with a grain of salt. But it sounded like he liked his team. I don't know if you got the same vibe from him. Just sounded like he felt pretty good about his roster, had decent buy-in, sounds like he had decent leadership. He cited Deuce Robinson could have gone to the NFL, maybe a first-round pick. Instead decided to come back and kind of finish what he started. There was just a handful of things that he said yesterday that made me feel pretty good about him. So that was probably the biggest takeaway from yesterday. I was real curious to see how he's handling this season where he's on the hot seat.
1: You like a coach saying, I don't think I'm coaching for my job. That's not a real thing, even though we know that that's probably the case, that he is coaching for his job.
2: I just think he's not worried about it. Like, he's not thinking about it. Like, it's not front of mind for him. Like, the front of mind aspects of his part is going to be more about, all right, well, how can I get this team over the hump? And yes, he understands that. And he's also said that. He said, I don't feel any more pressure this year than I did any other year. I don't feel like, first of all, coaching for your job, like, you're coaching for your job every year. Everyone's 1-2-10 away from being in legitimate trouble. I mean, you saw a guy, go from getting a contract extension to fired in a 6-week span. Like, it's not that uncommon. So that didn't bother me. No. I mean, I think it's a dumb question, frankly, for those that might have asked it.
1: I think I probably would have asked him, but it's okay. I ask a lot of dumb questions.
2: You asked that question?
1: No, I would have asked him about maybe coaching different this year than some other years when the rumors were circulating about you being gone. I think it's a fair question that he's in a different place, and to ask him a question about being in a different spot and how he handles things differently. I don't think there's anything wrong with that. I mean,
2: you're coaching for your job. You would have asked that question. I know you. There's not a chance in heck you would ask that question.
1: Not are you coaching for your job, but just how are things going to be different for you this year, you know, based on how your tenure's gone, essentially knowing it needs to be good this year or you're probably out. Based on what they've done in the portal, based on some guys he's bringing in, I mean, I think there's some evidence he's handling things in a little bit of a different way. Is he going to actually coach the games in a different way? Nah, I mean, no, you go out there, you run your stuff, you try to win. It's kind of what it is. This is Mike Norvell explaining one of the hires that he has made this offseason yesterday at ACC Media Days.
3: It'll be an assistant to the head coach, and he'll work a lot with me, situationally, but also going to kind of provide a, you know, different perspective for Tony and the defensive staff. He came through in spring, something we kind of generally discussed. You know, he's still fine, you know, had, you know, his finalized his situation, you know, there. Came back in the summer, really sat down and talked about role. You know, Tom is extremely, extremely intelligent. You know, a guy that's been, a great coach throughout his career, doing some wonderful things. But I think he can come in and really provide a unique perspective. different experiences. You know, I was glad that it was able to work out to have him here for this year, and you know what he's going to be able to provide for the staff, and you know, just continue to help elevate us in all different areas.
1: So he would talk more too about Ashton Daniels bringing him in. I saw some comments from Ashton Daniels, Greg, about winning that job and how he had to go win that job. I was actually, he said he felt good from the beginning, but talked about some of the emotions of when Norvell told him he was going to be the starter. And it was, I was actually a little surprised that it took as long as it did. What do you make of some of Ashton Daniels' comments with Mike Norvell about his fit in that offense and how that might be looking for the Seminoles this fall?
2: No, I don't know. I don't really make a lot of it. I don't know if you kind of feel the same way. Like I think it's an interesting hire, but another set of eyes is never going to be hurtful, especially a guy that's had some success as a head coach, has been around, that has seen a lot, and has been very, very good when it comes to scoring offensively for a long time. So like I didn't make as much out of it as everybody else did. I think it's just an extra set of eyes. My question is, do they have a relationship? Because I never knew they had a relationship. Like, where would they have connected or overlapped at any point?
1: I don't think that, I mean, maybe traditional recruiting when he was coming out of high school. He's a Georgia kid. So, you know, I know he was, I'm trying to think where Norvell would have been. I guess Norvell would have been in Memphis when he was in high school. So I don't know if there would have been a traditional recruiting relationship there. He wasn't extremely highly recruited. You know, I know Ashton Daniels wanted to go to Auburn out of high school. His dad played at Auburn, or his uncle played at Auburn, and that's what he wanted to do and didn't get the offer. Goes out to Stanford, so maybe that would be where it was. I don't know.
2: Maybe, but it just, I'm trying to, it just seems strange. Like, there's this whole connection here that has been materialized that I'm just having a hard time understanding why, you know. I guess I just wouldn't have known the track record of the history, I guess, is the big thing. That was what I was having a difficult time trying to understand.
1: Well, they're going to have to put it together, and maybe a prior relationship is going to help. Maybe that'll be something that you look at and say they're going to be able to get this offense moving. An offense that I think we believe is just going to move this year in the ACC is going to be Miami. Darren Mensah, new Miami quarterback, discussing yesterday how staying in the conference could help him this upcoming season.
4: I think it's just adds a little bit of familiarity to, you know, my preparation, but I feel like I've been here before, and I won in the ACC last year and won it, so I feel like I can go and do the same thing with the squad this year.
1: Also, Darian Mensah on leaving Duke for Miami.
4: Yeah, I think, you know, when it came down to it, I wanted to elevate my draft stock. At first, I was really focused on, you know, NFL, my NFL opportunities, and my team and I thought it was a better decision to come back to school. And then so we pivoted to Miami, and I think that seeing what the last two dudes did at the position, I think was a really huge factor into my decision.
1: They got good reps out of Carson Beck last year. You and I have talked about it on the show, Greg. He probably had a better season than he gets credit for. Where can Miami be different? And this could be positive or negative, maybe both. What's different with Darren Mintz as opposed to, and what they're capable of as opposed to what they were capable of with Carson Beck?
2: You know, I think it's a good question. I think there's a little bit more of a willingness to test things vertically. I just have always wondered, is that Carson Beck, or is that the style of offense he ran at both Georgia and at Miami? Because he was always a bit of a dink and dunk player. You know what I'm saying? Like, for whatever reason, a big, strong, tall guy, I just never remember him really ripping it down the field. Like, it wasn't often where he was throwing go balls. And there's nothing wrong with being a smart, methodical player, but I just feel like a vast majority of his career was spent throwing checkdowns, throwing screens, throwing it at or behind the line of scrimmage, short throws, and it's just, that's not Darian Mensah. Like, he wants to rip it and drive it, intermediate throws, tight windows, and that's I think where it's going to be a little bit different. It's going to be, I think they're going to mold into a bit more of a play action team, back to the defense play action team, and then let Mensah just come off his reads and just absolutely drive it. You know what I'm saying? So that's kind of where I see it going. It'd just be really interesting to see if it holds up that way, because if it does, man, look out with Fletcher and company and a bit of a new offensive line trying to break it in. Like, I think there's a lot to like with how that could come together.
1: We look at this Miami team. I actually felt like we heard a decent amount about Mark Fletcher at ACC Media Days yesterday. which I was excited about because I don't know if enough people talk about him over the course of the entire offseason. We heard a lot about Mensah. I know if you look at the Heisman odds, he's there. But are we still underselling Malachi Toney just in general?
2: For sure.
1: I just don't think enough people are talking about what he brings to the table every single week.
2: Do you think there's a better pound-for-pound player in college football?
1: Not glaring, no. I mean, we could have arguments.
2: Like, I'm talking pound for, like, all right, everybody knows Jeremiah Smith's a freak. Like, you put a guy out there that's 6'3", 220 that can run, like, he's going to have an advantage over just about everybody he plays. Malachi Toney's built like Damien and doesn't matter. Like, the guy is just, give him the ball. He can literally do anything.
1: He can return kicks. We can put him at quarterback. He's a capable thrower at quarterback. It's not just a complete gimmick. Right. I mean, it's,
2: He could play seven different positions on the field.
1: Yeah. I don't think enough people are looking at it, talking about maybe what it is, what he brings, what he can add. And he's just, he makes him very different. He makes him very difficult to defend and don't really feel like I'm hearing enough people nationally talk about kind of what he is or what he could be. And he's the one that you mentioned Fletcher going north and south. It's going to be hard for that old line to be what it was last year, specifically if you end up starting two true freshmen. I realize they're highly recruited, highly thought of, but that's tough. And you've got a guy now that you can motion him, you can hand it to him east and west, you can screen him, you can hit him down the field, put him at quarterback, just let him run the football if you need to. I mean, he's a dude and deserves a lot of conversation and can really, really make that Miami offense very different.
2: Very.
1: Well, maybe team, if we're talking about returns too. I mean, he can make the team different.
2: Yeah. I think I'd be hard pressed. I'm talking about just straight football playing dudes. I'm not sure there's a lot better than him. He can literally do anything. There's only a handful of guys I've seen that are offensive players. I've seen a handful of defensive players. You know, I've seen Jalen Ramsey. I've seen Caleb Downs. Like, you could probably play them at seven or eight, maybe nine different defensive positions. They'd be fine. There's a bunch of versatile defensive players where you put them anywhere, they're going to figure it out. Offensive players, you're kind of pigeonholed nowadays. There's not a lot of Swiss Army knife offensive players. All right, you might have like an overgrown tight end that can play a jumbo slot, you know, like a Brock Bowers. There's not that many Swiss Army knives anymore where you put them at running back, quarterback, wide receiver, slot, tight end, doesn't matter. How many truly versatile offensive weapons are there?
1: Not a ton anymore. We talked about this in all sports. It's all specialized now. It's all, you're the left slot receiver. I mean, we know teams and schemes that have left receivers and right receivers. So, yeah, there's not a lot of guys that can just go do anything. I mean, you look at an Eli Stowers last year, and he was fairly versatile, lined up different places, did different things. So you lose a lot of that. These backs that can just go line up in the slot and run routes, like, you know, Marshall Faulk seemingly could. There's not as many of those, I don't feel like, even though you want sort of that dual threat out of the backfield. But not that can do what he does. They can just literally line up anywhere and do anything. And he's going to be fun to watch for Miami this year. I don't think there's any doubt about it. Another team that I thought made some noise in a quiet way. Maybe they made it to me just because the confidence that I heard from multiple guys on their team. But Dave Dorn talking about what to expect from his program this year because of maybe what they have been.
5: As media, a lot of times your job is to talk about what we don't do well. Today I get to talk about what we do well. And I think having staying power, being a consistent winner, we've won the second most number of games in the ACC. In the last 6 years, we've won the second most number of conference games and non-conference games. And with that being said, I'm sick of being second. And these guys know that. You know, we're here to do more. And that's what drives us.
1: It's a team, Greg, that has some vets, has some guys that played a lot of football. And we know the style of football they're going to play. And if I were Dave Dorn and my quarterback situation was becoming a little bit more comfortable and I knew the kind of physicality and I knew the kind of power my team was going to play with on a consistent basis and that was going to give me advantages, I might go into the season with some confidence too. And we have not had a lot of NC State conversations on this show this offseason. Probably should have, but we haven't. I love the confidence that I heard not only from Dave Doran, but some of his players yesterday.
2: Yeah, and I think Dave Doran's one of the more, I just have a lot of respect for him. I think he's a great coach. I really do. I think he's done a really good job. Over the course of his tenure, the team plays tough. I do think they're a little bit strapped for resources. But he makes it work, man. And like he knows how to go out and identify guys and develop guys. I mean, look at how many guys he puts on all ACC teams every year. And he's not recruiting at the level of that of some of his competition. Look how many guys that
1: look how many guys roster, he puts on all SEC and all Big Ten teams every
2: exactly.
1: year.
2: Exactly. How many guys on his roster are highly sought after prospects in the portal every year? You know what I mean? Like a ton. So that to me is an indicator of a great coach. And you know, I think his personality really fits NC State. Just chip on the shoulder, don't care about what anyone thinks, like we're just going to go out and play ball. Like I think he is ideal fit for who they are and what they want to be.
1: 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All right, we'll talk a little bit more from ACC Media Days. Roddy Jones there in person, obviously covers the ACC. He'll be with us on the other side to discuss what to expect today. There are some headliners that are going to be there in Charlotte today, some that normally make some noise. How much does he anticipate that they will make this time around? 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

0: thing about NC State, who we just mentioned from ACC Media Days, is that schedule. We heard from Dave Dorn. We will talk a little bit more about ACC Media Days with Roddy Jones in a few moments. But you look at that schedule for NC State, Greg, it's one of the lighter schedules in the league. Now, they have a non-con at Vandy week three. They're at Virginia to open the season, which is odd. You get a week off. That's week zero. You get Labor Day weekend off, and then you get Richmond, App State after Vandy, Louisville at home, Wake, week off. Then you're at Stanford. It's obviously a weird trip, but you do get the week off before it. Then you get Cal at home, Duke at home, Syracuse at home, and then you finish the season on the road at Florida State and at UNC. I mean, Florida State could have a fork in them by that time. They have no idea what to anticipate from UNC this year. We talked to Taylor Tannenbaum about them yesterday. If just can it be much different? The schedule's there. If they can find a way for a few things to operate consistently, that they could put together a really nice season.
1: Yeah, I mean, they could. I mean, the schedule so much in the ACC is so big because there's such a big gap between the haves and the have-nots. I mean, look, top of the league, where you're playing them, when you're playing them, when they fall on the schedule, do you avoid them altogether? You look at NC State, so for example, like I think NC State could get to the dang ACC championship game partly because of just who they play and where they play them. You know, that's the entire, they have a lot of questions on their roster, but I like their quarterback, I like their mindset, I like their schedule. So it's a strange league where if you get the right schedule and the chips fall your way, you got a real chance.
0: Absolutely. All right, let's bring in Roddy Jones. He works for ESPN, covers the ACC. They're at ACC Media Days. We were just talking NC State, Roddy, so I'll bring you in on the conversation. I love what I heard from Dave Dorn yesterday. Not that I should have been surprised by any of it, but confidence, just referencing his team, kind of some of the things happening in the weight room in the offseason. But you look at that schedule, too. Like how far can they go? How big of a surprise could NC State end up being this year?
2: It is always great to chat with you, boys. I appreciate you having me on. That is a dangerous question to answer, Cole, because I am with you and Greg. Like, I really like NC State, and I think Greg nailed it. You look at what Virginia did last year and somewhat what Duke did last year, making it to the ACC championship game. A lot of it is like, who gets good, consistent quarterback play? You're going to need probably a little bit of turnover fortune or close game fortune over the course of the season outside of Miami. And then who's got the friendly schedule? NC State they will be improved defensively with DJ Elliott in his second year on defense. I have faith in that. They've got one of the best quarterbacks in the league. I mean, CJ Bailey is the top quarterback returning in terms of QBR in the ACC over Darian Mensah. He was second only to Carson Beck last year. Duke's got it running back, had a really nice finish to the season. He's a big, strong, fast back that I think will be an absolute star in the league. But then there's the history of NC State and the number of times they've been knocking on the door in the Dave Dorn era. I mean, he's been there 14 years, and there's probably been three or four of them where you think that is a good enough team to make the ACC championship game, and they lose at Clemson on a last-second field goal, or they blow or they have a quarterback injury with Devin Leary a few years ago, or you know they blow a lead against you know one of the teams down the stretch, Duke being one of them. So there is history fighting NC State. But I think in terms of sleepers in the league, they are as good a candidate as anybody, and a lot of it has to do with the progression of CJ Bailey and the attitude and culture of that team, which I think will absolutely come to play on a week-in, week-out basis.
1: So when you look at CJ Bailey and what was lost, like I think CJ Bailey's great. I'm just curious about the personnel around him. I mean, you lose a Hollywood Smothers, you lose a Noah Rogers, you lose a Jacarius Peak. I mean, what's their returning cast look like? What's the supporting cast look like around him?
2: Yeah, I think, the Hollywood Smothers departure is big, but, you know, we running backs, we kind of grow on trees. And I think Duke Scott is an absolute fine and maybe even better than fine replacement. I mean, he rushed for 196 yards against Georgia Tech. Not that Georgia Tech's defense was like, you know, the 84 Bears, but in that game, Georgia Tech came in with all the momentum, and NC State ran it down their throats with Duke Scott, and then he rushed for almost 100 yards in the bowl game. So I think they're going to be fine at running back. Receiver's the big question. Like, they lost everybody at receiver, and they were getting back Teddy Hoffman this year, but then Teddy Hoffman tested positive for a banned substance performance enhancing substance in the offseason, so he's suspended for the year. So that is the biggest question. Replacing Justin Jolie at tight end, replacing all the receivers they've got. They get JoJo Trader in from Miami, who was a massive recruit and really like a brother to C.J. Bailey out of South Florida. Went to Chaminade Madonna, played with Jeremiah Smith and C.J. in high school. He showed flashes at Miami, but he also had a case of the dropsies. So maybe reuniting with C.J., a guy who he's super close with, they've played together since they were, 7 years old. And at times, I've heard JoJo, basically lived with C.J. Bailey. So maybe reuniting with him can unlock some of the potential of JoJo Trader because, he was a five-star recruit coming out of high school, big-time recruit. Outside of that, man, it is going to be a cast that I think is elevated by a really good run game and a really good quarterback. But that is the massive question about NC State is the offensive playmakers.
3: They're going to win line of scrimmage in a lot of games. And I don't think there's any doubt. I've watched their D-line this offseason, like what they're going to have there. Then that's just kind of what they give you every year. Roddy Jones joining us on the Higginbotham Highline talking ACC Media Days. Clemson will be there today. What do you anticipate? What's the messaging? What needs to be discussed? Does Dabo make a lot of noise? Is this a calmer visit? Obviously, he will be annoyed with some of the questions about last year. I think we all understand that. But is he past it, focused on this year? What do you anticipate?
2: I think we will get a calm, confident, a little understated Dabo today. He will not make excuses about last year. And nor should he. The standard at the Clemson is that has been set by him was not met and has not been met for a while, to be honest. Most people will ask about the quarterback position. That's the biggest question that I have. You're going to hear the name Tate Reynolds a lot, who is a freshman coming in, who is 6'3", 220 pounds. I've been told he looks, like a fifth-year senior physically. The question is, can he play? And there's the Clemson, whenever you talk about Clemson and freshman quarterbacks that start getting hype, you automatically go to Deshaun Watson and Trevor Lawrence. Based on the high school reports of Tate Reynolds, he's not those guys. And honestly, you'd have to be, the number one recruit in the country to think that he was going to live up to those guys. But I think the question becomes, what do we see out of Christopher Vezina week one at LSU? And if it does look like it's a little shaky for Christopher Vezina, I do think there's the potential that we could see Tate Reynolds based on the reports, but you can only believe so much. So Vezina is a guy that threw for a ton of yards against a bad SMU pass defense last year in his only start, but he looked good. He was not the reason they lost that game. So he'll have to answer questions about that. I actually am kind of more bullish on Clemson than a lot of people. I think we will overreact to the record last year, and we can sort of point to it as is this a sign of the Clemson culture and all that? That was really the first year where they drastically underachieved relative to the talent. And I think there's a few reasons you can point to. I think their highly paid guys didn't play well. They don't have the same level of stardom and probably not the same level of NFL talent, at least NFL-ready talent right now. But they've got really good players. Like Sammy Brown, who was a freshman last year, is an absolute star at linebacker. Will Helt on the defensive line was their best defensive lineman. They've jumped in the portal and gotten some pieces that I think could be really good for them and really infused the program with some hunger. The questions for – and the receiver core is legit. Bryant Wesco and T.J. Moore are phenomenal. And they're in their draft eligible years, so they should be even better. And if you get freshman year Tyler Brown, then it's probably the second most dangerous receiving core in the ACC behind Miami. The question's going to be quarterback, a little bit offensive line. How much can that offensive line, I'll say, improve? But I think they underachieved basically like the rest of the team outside of Blake Miller. And then there's some questions at running back, but I think they'll be fine there. But Clemson was not as bad as its record. The talent was obviously not as bad as its record. So if you fix sort of between the years of the Clemson program, then I think there will be a natural progression back to 8-9-ish wins because it's still, on paper, probably the second most talented team in the league. And I think the NFL draft picks last year would certainly support that.
1: So when you look at kind of where the league is, and we asked – Taylor Tannenbaum this yesterday, and I'm fascinated by your thoughts, because I look at Clemson as still very capable, still very talented, like you referenced. I look at NC State, they could be a spoiler. I look at some of these other programs, SMU, Louisville. I'm not sure which way I lean. I lean Louisville, but a lot of people like SMU. Who do you think is the next up behind Miami?
2: I'm with Louisville right now. I'm with you, Greg. The Louisville defense, I mean, the SMU defense scares me a little too much. That defense really took a step back last year. And they lose Scott Simons, and they lose a ton of experience on that defense, really on the defensive line and in the secondary in particular. So their defense scares me a little bit. But SMU has the quarterback, and Louisville has the quarterback question. The thing that I like about Louisville is that running back room. Like, Isaac Brown, you know, certainly in the ACC, he's the best home run hitter at running back that there is. And I think you could argue that when he's healthy, he's the best in the country. I mean, he had a phenomenal freshman year, was really banged up last year, and was never able to get back to full strength. But even behind him, like, Kewon Brown has been fantastic as well. I am fascinated by what Jeff Brohm is going to do with Lincoln Kienholz, because he hasn't had the mobile quarterback since he's been at Louisville. And really, you go back to his Purdue days, like, has not had a mobile quarterback. And I talked to him about it at ACC spring meetings, and he mentioned going back to his Western Kentucky days. Like, he has not had a guy who can run it as well as Lincoln Kienholz. So how, and it was something that he was looking for. How does that offense evolve when the quarterback's legs are going to be used as a weapon? Tyler Shuck was very mobile, but they basically kept him in bubble wrap so that he'd stay healthy, and it worked. And he had a phenomenal season, was a second-round pick. But how does that offense evolve, and how does it help Isaac Brown when you've got a guy like Lincoln Kienholz who can make some noise in the run game as well? And then I think, you know, getting Trey Richardson was big for them. Having a guy who has made as many big plays in the SEC as him coming over, even though he didn't participate in spring, he was banged up, I think it's going to be a big addition. So I really like this Louisville offense. I think Clev Lubin on defense is a really good player, and they got some other really good defensive linemen in. So I like Louisville as that number two team.
3: Richardson forces teams to defend you in different ways. Not even him touching the football, just that speed makes things different. Is SMU the clear number two in the league for you?
2: No, I think it's Louisville. SMU, I like SMU, and I like Kevin Jennings. I think that offense is going to be really good. But defensively, they were so bad, especially against the pass last year, that I'm scared away from SMU just a little bit. Like, I think SMU is going to be really good. I give Louisville the slight edge.

0: Virginia this year, too.
1: That's an interesting thought. I'll be interested to see that. And then obviously being healthy, big for him as well. Roddy, great stuff, man. Thanks for hopping on. Appreciate it. Enjoy media days. We'll catch up soon.
2: Appreciate it, boys. Talk to you later.
1: There you go. Roddy Jones talking ACC media days with us. Before we move on to discuss some thoughts we have on what Roddy said, if you're looking to move out of your home, Greg, who should you call?
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1: All right, we'll talk a little bit more about the ACC Media Days. It'll get going today before we go off the air, but I have a different topic involving things that we have or have not watched that I want to get into. We'll start that right after this on Jocks.
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5: When we talk about how much exercise someone should get, current guidelines call for about 150 minutes of moderate intensity exercise or 75 minutes of vigorous intensity exercise every week. 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We're not talking about complicated training programs here. Just work with what you can into your everyday life. If you are breathless and unable to speak in complete sentences, then you've hit the mark. I'm Dr. Sanjay Gupta, helping you live a better life.
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0: All right, G-Mac going to move on and do some television. We will continue talking college football, also some other topics of conversation that we want to get to. I have to ask you guys this, though. We haven't had a conversation about things that we have been watching, want to watch, are going to watch. And I'm not sure that I have been sort of taken in by a movie trailer in a while, like seen a movie trailer and then thought to myself, like, I got to go see that. I need to go see that. This I Play Rocky movie trailer has dropped. And just interested in kind of what the thought process is behind it. I just off the trailer, I thought I knew like a decent amount about Stallone, the movie, his background. I knew he wrote it. I knew that was like a real thing. But I don't know if I knew exactly as much background as already has been alluded to in just the trailer of how he actually made this happen. John is making mug faces right now. You're out on this already?
2: No, I'm nodding. I knew when I saw, I was like, Cole's going to be in on, and Greg probably will be too.
0: Why
1: I
0: me?
1: I need to see the trailer. I've never seen the trailer.
2: Man, come on, guys. Yeah, it's on social media. You guys got to stay in your phones. You know, be like kids. Get in your phones.
3: I hadn't seen it.
2: I mean, I think it dropped yesterday. It's not like it's been out for like a month or something. Literally just dropped. But I know that you know, or I know that you, Cole, like these kind of stories of how things come to be.
0: Yes.
2: And when I knew that this was a story, okay, yeah, this is what Greg, or excuse me, this is what Cole wants. I knew it.
0: I had no idea that he had to force himself into being the lead role.
2: Yeah.
0: I didn't realize that.
1: I knew that.
0: Like, I knew he wrote
1: it. Yeah, they were trying to replace him, and he said, nah, son.
0: And offered him a lot. I mean, I didn't know he was parking cars in L.A. I mean, wow. I knew a little bit of his background, but not enough. But just seeing how it comes together and then seeing some of the parameters they put around him with how it's going to be made. I don't know. Damien, Rocky a little before your time. But when you saw this trailer, are you in? Out?
3: I hadn't seen it yet. I hadn't seen the trailer.
1: Where did you see the trailer? What was it advertising on?
0: Everywhere.
2: Yeah.
3: I missed it.
1: I don't know, I missed it.
3: But
1: either.
3: I know Rocky, though. Like, yeah, I'd be interested for sure.
0: Okay.
2: Well, what's interesting is the guy that plays Sylvester Stallone, who does
0: 26,
2: it
0: I've
2: well.
0: Never heard of him.
2: Yeah.
0: He's got him.
1: Oh, so it's a
0: down.
1: Documentary.
2: Yeah.
0: Yeah, so it's a biopic. And
2: but the guy who plays him also played Al Pacino's character in The Offer. So he makes a habit out of basically doing impressions.
0: He's got him down.
2: Yeah.
0: It's awesome.
1: Interesting.
0: And I
1: was under the impression, the way you described it, I was thinking it was a documentary. It's not. It's an actual movie.
2: Yeah.
0: Yeah.
1: Okay. I'm in.
0: Do we know what Stallone's involvement is in the movie, John?
2: That I don't know. No.
1: I'm going to say producer, director, money, everything.
2: Ghost Rider.
1: Fully vertical.
0: I mean, sometimes, though, if you want it done the right way, you don't want the involvement to be to that extent. Because you want to be able to tell the truth about some things. Now, you need the whole story, but you also, there are going to be some things that maybe that person doesn't want you to tell. So, I don't know. We're going to have to wait for Damien, I guess, during the next break to go watch the trailer. Why don't we just run the trailer when we come back? Is it that long? How long is the trailer?
2: I felt like it was 2 or 3 minutes.
3: Yeah, it's 2 minutes.
0: It's long. Yeah, it's long. But it would give people a chance to hear the guy that's playing him. Anthony Ippolito. Is that correct?
2: I don't know. I've never heard it said.
3: We'll go with it.
2: Okay. Full AI.
0: Directed by Peter Farrelly.
2: Oh, so. Wow. He's changed a bit. He's gone from he's one of the Farrelly brothers, as in Kingpin and Dumb and Dumber. And decided.
0: Isn't that the way it usually works, though? Like, they can only get stupid stuff, and they're always waiting to do the real thing?
2: Kind of. They realize, oh, we can't make funny movies like this anymore.
0: Kind of like Steve Carell in The Morning Show.
2: Yeah. I'll go make Green Book.
0: Been waiting to not play the idiot.
2: Yeah.
0: I mean, I don't know. We'll talk about it a little bit more on the other side. See if we can't let you hear just, like, a little bit of the trailer and how it goes. And then I want to know, like, are you in? Because I haven't been this excited about a movie in a while, just because maybe some of the story that's going to be told, and it looks like the casting is going to be incredible as well. We'll talk about it more right after this.
4: 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Here, it's bigger game days and bolder fight nights. I mean, where else can you find a scratch kitchen that always comes in clutch every day from lunch to late night? 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
15: Could be you.
0: All right, so we asked the question. So we haven't talked shows, movies, TV in a while, and the off season's winding down, so we only have a month or so, 44 days to jam a couple of things in. Correct, now this doesn't come out until November, of course, football season. Come out, great, thanks. Try to squeeze that
3: You'll see it next July,
0: probably.
2: Maybe lettuce week,
0: possibly. Maybe a Tuesday date night, go see this. Peter Gamble wrote it, and I'm on the IMBD for I Play Rocky, and I don't see a ton of Stallone all over this. So I don't know what his exact involvement is. I don't know if he, from a production standpoint, kind of where he is. Looking at the producer list right now, he's not on it. So I don't know if that's good or bad, John. I actually look at it as good, as long as you at least had conversations with him about how it went, to try to clarify things best you could. And maybe that's what he wanted it to be. Like, hey, I'll tell you the story, and then you sort of take it.
2: You go from there, yeah.
0: And you put it together. But Damien, you watched the trailer during the break. I Am Rocky, or I Play Rocky. You in or out?
3: I'm in.
0: Okay.
3: thought it was pretty good.
0: John, you didn't give us your thought on what you think it will be. If you're in, if you think you'll like it, if it looks like it'll exceed expectations.
2: I'm in on it. Why I think I'm a little more in is that it seemingly has little involvement with Stallone. My worry was that, not that it's not an intriguing story, but part of the reason, like with Michael, it was all about that. And so like you got some of the stuff from his child, but you didn't get everything. You got like most of the good stuff. It's like, well, this ain't everything that was there. But that's part of the reason why some biopics I think don't work is that they just want to give you the good stuff and not necessarily everything that happened. Yep. And so with hearing they're looking like Stallone's not that much of us, like, okay, maybe we're going to get kind of the true story as opposed to just what Stallone wants you to remember, not necessarily like his potentially first acting job, which I can't really talk about much with this being a family show.
0: Are you, have you seen the Michael?
2: No, not yet.
3: I have.
0: How was it?
2: I think it's a good time, but not a good movie.
3: Right.
2: From what I've, again, yeah, I haven't seen it. I don't know, but.
3: Because it stops like right before he crosses into like the bad era.
2: And it's, and yeah.
0: So it's really nice to him.
3: Yeah. No, seriously, it is.
2: Yeah.
3: It is. And they try to.
0: And like John said, that's not all it.
3: Exactly. They try to be sympathetic on how he grew up, which, I mean, you can kind of, I mean, being a superstar at 9 years old, sure. I can only imagine. But then when he goes solo.
0: But you don't need to excuse.
3: Correct. Yeah. That's the best way to describe it.
0: Yeah.
2: And to be fair, maybe there's more of that in the inevitable sequel.
3: Right.
2: Maybe they're going to do that. Maybe it's just more of a, get you the good stuff now, and then, oh, by the way, we're going to hit you with tragedy later, but
3: yeah.
2: we'll start it off with the nice stuff. We don't know that for sure, but.
3: Right. Well, I had a conversation with like my parents about it, and I've asked them, I was like, is there anybody in today's era that can match like how popular somebody is? And they're like, no, like you don't understand how famous like he was. I was like, I get it. Like, he was on top. And then,
2: Taylor's getting close. I would say
0: she's the only one I think you can even have a conversation about.
3: Yeah.
0: And then I do think that I don't know if she crosses as many demos as he did. Mm-hmm. And that's where he was extremely different, is that every demographic on the planet had a portion of their population that loved him and that was obsessed with him. And I mean, I just, like, do I think that 80% of the white girls running around America love Taylor Swift and probably go crazy at her shows? Yes. But like, people were literally passing out.
3: Correct.
0: They were picking them up and passing them to the stage, like to give them to security. Like, it's just that you also didn't have as much to choose from. You were force fed a lot of your entertainment. And so it was a different time where I don't want to say you were forced to fall in love with stars like this, but you didn't really have a choice a lot of times because you didn't have a lot of crossover. Like I talked about on Twitter, Dr. Dre's first album the other day. And I'm like, has there been a more impactful album on their genre than that? Because to me, that's the one that brought in multiple demographics to hip hop and rap.
3: Yeah.
0: And so that was the one, that was the first one that I remember going to school that my friends that listened to Dave Matthews Band or Megadeth or whatever, they're like, yo, have you heard this? Like, they were into it.
2: Yeah.
0: And that you didn't get that from a lot of other artists back and forth. I think he transcended culture in maybe more ways than anybody does now.
3: Yeah.
0: And that's what was different. So you think about, too, like what commercials were back then. Like, commercials are not a big deal anymore. If you're in a commercial, it's not a big deal. Like, you sought out certain people in commercials when he was at the height of his popularity, and his commercials specifically. Like, sightings in public were not documented. So when it was something that was seen or talked about or noted, it was a massive deal. Now you can go to TMZ.com and get it every day for whoever you want. It was just he had some advantage, not taken away from him, but he had advantages to be bigger than life.
3: Right. That makes sense.
2: Black or White dropped, like, it dropped on network TV.
3: Really?
2: Yeah. Like, it was like Fox and CBS. There were like actual multiple stations. I mean, yeah, MTV, VH1, like, they were ready to drop it, but there were like basically pregame shows to the dropping of a music video for him. And this is when history was out. Mm-hmm. This isn't the height of his prowess. This was, oh yeah, he still got it. Like, we were willing to do that then for him. Yeah. So, yeah.
0: So yeah, it's a fair question, and I don't think that there is anything close other than Taylor Swift. And some of that too is just the way that things were pushed. Like you look at, like John can help me with this too. Let's just say performing on Saturday Night Live was a much bigger deal than it is now.
3: Correct.
0: So you were given platforms like that, performing at the Super Bowl. I know it's still a huge deal, but it was different then because the times in which people could see you were so limited. Those times were that much bigger.
3: That makes a lot of sense.
0: They were. When you appeared, whether it was on the Arsenio Hall show or whether it was on the Tonight Show or whether you didn't have the opportunities to see people, know people, mm-hmm. hear people, talk to people like you do now. So they became larger than life a lot faster. So as far as overall popularity, she's got to be the only thing that's close. I can't think of anything right now.
2: I think internationally, maybe not necessarily domestically, although they are pretty big, probably that boy girl BTS. Like, I know they're international, and they're kind of big here, but it's almost like they're messy. Like, they're big throughout the end soccer. Like, they're big the entire world, but here, like, they have a bit of a foothold, but nothing major.
0: Like, I think Beyonce was on track for it, but she's kind of slowed down, doing as much anymore, so maybe not really out there as much to continue to sort of be that, but, man,
2: Timberlake wanted to.
0: The other part too, like John, you have to explain this part, and Damien, this is the part that like you're not going to be able to get it. Music videos were such a part of life and like a different part of entertainment that when you put out a good music video, like it changed who you were as an artist. John and I's generation treated music videos the way your generation treats Netflix. Like, you were waiting for the next show to come out. Like, let's go see what that is. Or you heard about it at school. Or you heard about it in the office. Like, I got to go see this. The next music video dropped, and you were just at home sitting in front of MTV or VH1 wanting to see what it was to try to see how it went down and how it was made. And then it made you that much more popular if it was popular because Madonna's music video was going to be on 77 times in a day.
3: Yeah.
0: And all of a sudden, it made her even that much larger than life as well. So, it's an interesting conversation, and there's something else that I was able to see that I want to see if you guys have seen, and then just talk to you guys about what you've been watching. You guys can chime in as well. We'll do it next.
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19: Everyone poops. It's not just the name of a classic potty training book. It's a universal truth. Even though everyone does it, almost no one wants to talk about it. Dr. Tricia Pasricha wants to change that. She's the author of a new book. It's called You've Been Pooping All Wrong. And she says there are three critical P's of pooping. The first is propulsion. Both the voluntary push you exert and the involuntary contractions that happen naturally within your body. Top line, when you feel the need to go, don't hold it. The second P is pliability, which refers to stool softness. The keys to this one are making sure you're drinking enough water and eating enough fiber. And the last P is for pelvic floor. If you can get your knees up above your waist while you're on the toilet, like on a stool or a garbage can or a stack of books even, that can make all the difference. I'm Dr. Sanjay Gupta, helping you live a better life.
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0: All right, welcome back in. McElroy and Kubelik in the morning. Appreciate you guys tuning in. You want to be a part of the show, 205-834-9450. You can text in, you can call in there, you can tweet in at Mac and Cube. Having a little bit of an entertainment discussion today, sort of getting away from college football for just a moment. We will get back to it, but you can be a part of the show. Talking a little bit of Michael Jackson, his popularity, kind of what it was. Greg Hendricks tweets into the show, I would compare Michael Jackson popularity to Elvis Presley. But you guys are too young to know just how crazy it was in his prime. For Elvis, yes, but it feels like those are two of the few that you could put at the top of a list that were just different across all genres all the time that just made things a different way. Have they already announced, John, that they're going to do a sequel to this Michael Jackson movie?
3: Yeah, at the end, at the end credits.
2: It says,
3: it comes.
2: Like, I don't think the studio has, but like, it's coming.
0: The credits tell you there's going to be another
3: one? Yeah, like, it fades to black, and then it shows like a paragraph or so, and it's like more Michael and coming up.
0: 8 years.
3: Basically.
0: Greg, Damien's the only one that's seen it, so he said it's good.
1: But it's not good.
3: I mean, it's not they try too much to be sympathetic of, which it is early on in his career, but they do kind of leave out a lot of other things, especially when he went solo.
0: They don't get there in the timeline.
3: Right.
0: So it's coming. So yeah, we propped you up.
3: Here
0: comes the
3: elbow.
0: You
3: know what's coming.
0: Speaking of elbow, Royal Pain tweets in, the biopic I Can't Wait is for Hulk Hogan. I'm listening to a huge podcast series about his career. Terry Bollea, Andre the Giant, and Dothan 79. Terry Bollea. And him living in vans on the beach in Pensacola. I don't know, dude. Is it on Netflix?
3: I think it is.
0: That was pretty good.
2: Yeah.
0: I thought they did a great job with it. If you're kind of interested in just, because there's some parts. Why don't you like that?
2: No, I think it's good. I don't think people are ready for a true biopic about Terry Bollea.
0: Why not?
2: Well,
0: you're about to get part two from Michael Jackson.
2: Yeah, but we kind of know a lot of his stuff, though. It's been out there.
0: I don't think a lot of Terry's is out there, too.
2: Yeah. I don't think people want that. I think people want a Hulk Hogan. I don't think they want a Terry Bollea.
0: So, Greg, you said you guys have been watching The Pit recently, correct?
1: Correct.
0: And you're a big fan of that. You like that?
1: I do like it. I think it's very interesting. I have a newfound, not that I ever didn't have respect, but my level of respect that I have for EMT personnel are like next level, and emergency medicine doctors, like unbelievable. I was telling Mary, it's like, it's amazing that these people, they have to act in real time. I mean, time is really of the essence. Whereas normal doctors are also very well studied, incredible, like blow my mind with how intelligent they are and what they do to the human body. They actually have time though to like double check a medical book or double check a resource. All right, here. Oh yeah, that's right. This looks like to this. These guys are having to operate in real time and like solve problems immediately or someone dies. Like, it was pretty impressive. But yeah, we are one episode into the second season. So we've enjoyed it. We came back for more after season one, and it's just cool the way they structure. I think you should check it out.
0: Yeah, I don't have access to it, or else I would, because I've wanted to watch it for a while. I am supposed to, correct, yes. But we'll see if we ever get there. What else? Anything else before that? Or
1: let me ask you a question.
0: Here we go.
1: Before, when you and your wife went out to dinner on Tuesday, did she have a glass of wine by chance?
0: Yes, absolutely. No, she had a glass of wine.
1: Okay, so that was what? I don't know, but 16, 17 bucks a glass, thereabouts?
0: Probably more where we were. But
1: okay, so 24 bucks a glass, 20 bucks a glass, whatever it costs, beside the point. You know, the HBO Max costs for a month less than half that glass of wine.
0: She enjoyed that glass of wine, though.
1: And you're going to enjoy deserved it. 13 hours, 14 hours, 15 hours of the pit. So, like, what? Like, that's what I've always admitted. I'm not paying for Peacock. All right, cool. How much you?
0: All I said is that I don't have it. That's the only thing I said is that I don't have it.
2: He was promised it, too. That's the problem.
0: We pay for a lot of other things. So
1: you pay for all this other stuff that is, like, so fleeting. And the things that you're going to spend hours upon hours with, you won't do it. I don't understand.
0: What are the
1: that.
0: Fleeting streaming services that we pay for?
1: No, you pay for you're willing to pay $20+ for a glass of wine. Meanwhile,
0: well, I ain't fighting that fight. She wants a glass of wine. She's getting it. I'm just staying out of that.
1: I'm not saying she's not. I'm just suggesting. Like, I do the same thing. I will on vacation. Sure, whatever. Yeah, get that $36 burger. Who cares? Like, whatever. Meanwhile, like, I'm using the last little tiniest bit. I literally will use every ounce of toothpaste in the toothpaste tube.
0: Yeah, if like, something's no matter smart, what, though. It's smart to do that.
2: To defend Cole, when you've been getting stuff for free and then you're being forced to pay for it, you're very reticent to want to do it. I know that feeling.
0: It's fair. But I do want to watch that show. I did want to know if you guys have seen Old Henry on Netflix.
3: Old Henry?
0: Yes. If you're into any of kind of like the Old West, either shows, movies, anything, Friday when I was on the mend from my kidney stone and had a lot of time in bed, I watched it and it is incredible.
3: Really?
0: Now, if you're into like, listen, Deadwood is my favorite show ever. So if you're into any of those kind of shows of, you know, like
1: Westerns,
0: kind of like the Yellowstone prequels, like the Yellowstone, the show is kind of what it is. But like the prequels were pretty cool because they told a little bit of a different story of the Oregon Trail and getting out there, the whole deal. you know, this is kind of cool as far as it's telling a story that I did not intend to learn going in, and just living in that day and age, kind of what it is, what it was. But if you like stuff like that, you'll love it. It's awesome.
3: I'd give it a try.
0: I think it's their top 10 movies right now.
1: Old Henry?
0: Old Henry, yes. It's
1: okay.
0: It's you'll love it. I don't think my wife would like it, but it was
3: right up your alley.
0: I loved it. Yes, it was great. Yeah. And then so
1: my only problem with the Westerns is it's so rugged. Like, I feel like that's, look, not saying that these things aren't dramatized. I get it. But like the level of hardcore that you see in like cowboy shows, like I feel like such a wimp watching them.
0: Well, it's because especially back then, it's what it was.
1: You know what I'm saying?
0: It was ruthless back then.
1: I don't really like shows that make me feel like a complete loser. And that when I watch cowboy shows, that's how I feel. And honestly, like The Pit makes me feel that way a little bit too. It's like, golly, I don't think
0: this one will do that though, because this is not like I'll say this too. This is more of a guilty pleasure watch. Like I've taken a peek at a couple of the Dutton Ranch episodes, and it's pretty apparent that it's like, hey, y'all like these characters.
1: Yeah.
0: We're just going to make some so y'all can get more of these characters and Rip's beating people up again. And so here we go. Like, have fun with it. And that's what it is. It's not like a great storyline. It's not super intriguing of what's going to happen. It's just like, I like watching this guy do his thing. Cool. Let's go make some more of these. Have some fun with it. Why I don't expect to get a lot out of it. I don't.
2: Here's the icing. You don't need the cake. Just enjoy
0: it. Exactly. Yeah. That's exactly what it is. Yeah. It's a little bit of a guilty pleasure. But the old school stuff, Greg, is, first off, this Old Henry movie they don't shove that part of life then down your throat. There's only segments that are very much that. It's very much more kind of what it was and just how it was. But that's not the focal point. The focal point is not, look how these dudes had to grind. Like, look how hard life was. Like, look what they went through and like gore for the entire movie. There are some small segments and patches of it.
3: Yeah.
0: But it is the telling of a story that's really cool. And then how they do it and how it's done. I'm just telling you, I think you'll like it.
1: Is it a true story?
0: I don't know the answer to that. It felt like it's partially a true story, probably dramatized to an extent. There's one character that's a little bit annoying that they could have done a better job with, but I'm going to let you decide. I think you'll enjoy it.
1: I'll give it a whirl. I'm trying to think, like, maybe I'll watch it on the way to Tampa or something. I'll try to find a time to watch it. I'm good with that. I'll check it out. Because I'll tell you, like, there's a couple of like Western movies that I've loved in the past, like really, really loved. Like True Grit was awesome. What was the other one that was the early Taylor Sheridan, not Sicario, The other one.
2: Hell or High Water.
1: Hell or High Water. Loved that. That was awesome. That was a great movie. I can get on board with this. So, like, I'm not against the Western. I just, sometimes the Westerns go a little too over the top. You know what I'm saying? I think you understand what I'm saying.
0: No,
1: that guy breaks his femur and is like still riding a horse. It's like, all right, what are we doing here?
2: Well, they were men back then, Greg.
3: Yeah,
2: our generation saw.
1: Guy takes four musket bullets to the neck, and he's still fighting. Like, what are we doing? I don't know.
0: This is not. I don't feel like this is much of that. It's
3: okay.
0: But there are a couple of, oh man, that actually happened parts that you'll, and I think you'll know the character right out of the, pretty early too, of which one I'm referencing. That's just like doesn't get it done, but it's one that you should watch. Anything else, Damien? You got anything going right now that's sort of must watch before football season?
3: Must watch, but it's a good, I wouldn't say must watch, but it's a good watch. I Will Find You. I saw it in the Netflix top 10, but it was, I mean, storyline is insane.
0: I remember passing by it. Who is it? Who's in this?
3: I couldn't tell you who's in it, but the creator is a Harlan
2: Corbett.
3: Something like that. Yeah. He's got a bunch of stuff on Netflix, but I Will Find You. I was like, okay, if this is the direction he's going, like, yeah, I will continue to watch it because it was pretty good.
0: Harlan Coben's I Will Find You.
3: Yes.
0: Wrongfully imprisoned for murdering his own son, a father sets out on a desperate rescue mission after learning the boy may still be alive.
3: And it's crazy.
0: So this is like Taken in reverse?
2: Yeah.
3: Yeah, essentially.
2: Took.
3: But it's a plot twist there on the last episode. The final episode is like, wow, okay. This was something I was not expecting.
0: Okay.
3: And also four seasons.
0: Not the new Little House on the Prairie.
3: What?
0: You heard me. Four seasons, is that on Netflix?
3: Yeah. Yes.
0: Okay, I haven't seen this.
2: Coleman Domingo, I think, is the best working actor now. He played Joe Jackson in...
3: And that's when you say his range is...
2: No, he's different. This is a guy that could go toe-to-toe with DiCaprio, but then could go toe-to-toe funny-wise with Jamie Foxx.
3: Yes, 100%. Okay. But Four Seasons is good.
0: It's a movie?
2: TV show. Written mostly by Tina Fey.
1: You know what we need more of? This is going to sound weird, but like we need more movies. Like these TV shows, it's just too much of a commitment to watch... How many episodes are in it, Damien?
0: I'm trying to find it now.
2: And they're 8 30-minute-ish episodes.
3: Mm-hmm.
1: Yeah, that's not bad. Like, yeah, that's kind of
2: But I know what you're saying. Right, yeah.
1: So, I don't know.
2: But something to like me, The Rip that came out a couple months ago that I wanted to say I just hadn't yet.
3: Mm-hmm.
2: But something like that, or War Machine with the dude from Reacher. Something like, okay, like that's probably what more I think you're wanting more. Like, yeah, just something to kill 2 hours that you hope to enjoy.
0: Is this a comedy?
2: Yeah.
3: Yes.
0: Okay. I think I watched the trailer.
3: It's like perfectly placed comedy too. Like it's okay. It's good.
0: All right. This is not one that I think I would have stopped on, but
2: watch it with the wife.
0: Yeah, she'll be into that.
2: Yeah.
3: Yeah.
0: She'll probably like it.
3: Yeah.
0: Okay.
3: Yeah.
0: Okay. We'll check that one. Saber, anything else you got going or had?
2: Four Seasons was definitely one I was going to recommend. I do think you need to watch The Pit. I think it is the best drama, hands down, that's been on the last like three,
1: it,
2: 4 Cole. Years.
1: It's really good.
0: I know I would like it. That's why I want to watch it. Yes.
2: Okay. He just can't.
3: Yeah.
1: You want me to? I'm going to Venmo you $10 right now.
0: That doesn't cover it. Free. That doesn't cover it.
1: The second month is $10.
2: You better hurry up because the prices are going up in like 3 weeks.
0: Oh,
2: I got convenient. That email. Right. I got that email. I was like, oh, okay.
1: Convenient. Yeah, but if you just pay for the whole year and you're good to go.
2: It's only 180. Yeah.
0: All right. Alex Page tweets in, good call on Netflix, I Will Find You. Stiersky tweets in, Old Henry top tier. Didn't this movie even released? Watch Cape Fear on Apple TV. I've had that that was recommended by our server a couple weeks ago when we went out to eat. But I haven't seen it. Greg Skipport says Old Henry based on a real person, but the storyline is a fictional account of that person. So okay. Yeah, I kind of figured
2: that
0: was the way that it went a little bit.
2: Best of both worlds.
0: He also said, I just watched Old Henry. It was awesome. I think y'all like
3: Old Henry.
0: Yeah. It's again, it's like an old Western now. It's
3: hey,
0: not,
3: it's all good.
0: You know, but it's the storyline is cool. Some of the turns it takes, it feels very obvious and then maybe not as obvious as you think. So it's good. But, definitely one. Anything other than The Pit, G-Mac, that has kind of been for you recently?
1: I mean, honestly, there's just not even a chance. Like, I really want to see Michael, but I've heard it wasn't very good. So I was kind of I was a little indifferent. I wasn't in a huge hurry to get there. So really want to see Michael. That was one. But honestly, man, there's not a ton. It's kind of crazy. Like everything I've tried to watch, I've been underwhelmed by, with the exception of the Pit of late. I really like the Pit. That's the one I've stuck with for sure.
0: Greg says the Pit is the best medical show since ER. How many besides Scrubs do we have?
2: I mean, a good number, but they all like didn't try to be like this.
0: I remember a lot.
2: I mean, it was medical. I mean, yeah, stuff like Grey's Anatomy. It was medical, but not really.
3: Yeah.
2: It was a soap opera based in a hospital.
0: Everyone who has watched it has said it's great. And then we had some folks over at the house on Sunday, and we were talking about it. And the wife said, I mean, if you liked ER, you'll love this show. And I was like, here we go. Now I'm not sure that I'm into it anymore. Like, I was in. I wanted to watch it. And, like, I didn't need Dr. Steamboat or whatever it was back in the day. I hardly even watched ER.
1: But you're talking about Dr. McSteamy? That's Grey's Anatomy.
0: Whatever.
1: And
3: Dr. McSteamy?
1: You know, George Clooney's only in, like, 100 episodes. By the way, the guy from The Pit, the lead from The Pit, is also in ER. So maybe by this point, done a lot of episodes in medical. He's probably a doctor.
2: All right, look at it this way. ER is, say, Nick Saban in Michigan State. The Pit is Nick Saban in Alabama.
3: Oh, wow.
0: Okay.
2: It took him a while to find his footing.
1: On ER, but I trust you.
2: It took him a while to find his footing. He wasn't quite sure, but then he had to go through some other things. And was like, okay, I know what I'm doing now. Boom.
0: Gotcha.
3: Okay.
0: Okay, John, is there anything coming out soon that...
2: The Odyssey.
0: The Odyssey is going to be incredible, right?
1: That's going to be insane. Yeah. I just might need 2 days to watch it. I don't know how I'm going to watch it.
0: How long is it?
2: Almost.
1: You know it's going to be like 4 hours.
0: 252.
2: Yeah.
3: Yeah.
1: I'll take the over.
2: My plan, because we've got media days next week, and then I've got a week off where I'm out of the country the next week. I was like, oh, I'll just go see it that Monday. Oh, I'm not bragging, just telling. I'll just go see it like that Monday I get back, because...
3: Yeah,
2: I just know I don't have to, but from everyone's recommendation, I'm like, all right, I got nothing to do Saturday before we head out. I'm going to roll it in then.
0: There's a new Pinocchio coming out?
2: Yeah, probably.
3: Okay.
0: July 24th, Pinocchio Unstrung.
3: Unstrung.
2: That could be horror. I don't know.
0: It'd be awesome, by the way. Oh, yeah, no, it is. Right, I mean, it's Robert Englund. Never mind.
2: Oh, okay.
3: Wow.
2: They tried that with Winnie the Pooh.
0: How did they let that happen?
3: Oh my gosh.
2: Easy. It's been 100 years and it's in the public domain now.
0: So we also have a haunted heist coming out, so we got all the horror movies coming. Here we go.
2: I mean, they always have.
1: Dude, there's a lot of horror movies coming out right now. I need to know what's up. Like, what's up with society right now where there's so much horror movies?
0: Yeah. Devour also coming out, another horror movie. I guess that's where we are. You just want to be scared.
3: We want to be scared this summer.
0: Yeah.
1: Horror movies, most overrated class of movies?
2: No, those are the ones that make money.
3: Yeah.
0: Yeah, I would just say for me, they're the ones I see the fewest of, especially now. Yeah. Like I
1: couldn't imagine going and sitting in a movie theater right now and being scared. Like, volunteering. There's enough things that scare me as an adult and as a father.
0: You can't scare me.
1: You can't. I'm very tricky. Only one scares me. I honestly don't understand, like, why someone would volunteer their time and money to go sit in a movie theater to be frightened and to be startled. I've just, that to me is something that I just have no desire. And I know there's so many horror movies coming out right now. There must be this whole rush on horror movies. You've seen all the trailers during World Cup and all these other things. They're coming out like crazy.
2: Have you seen reality?
3: Yeah.
2: Sometimes reality was supposed to be the normal stuff and fiction was supposed to be crazy.
3: Right.
2: Now that the lines are kind of blurring.
0: All right, you give us your thoughts, 205-834-9450. You can text or call in there, 205-834-9450. A couple more tweets coming in as well. We'll get to those, get to your conversation, then get back to college football next right here on.
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19: I don't know about you, but my social media feeds are flooded with lotions and potions and gadgets, all promising to unlock different components of longevity. 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Number one, nutrition. 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
0: All right, welcome back in. McElroy and Kubik in the morning, 8:22, Thursday, July 16th on Jocks. We've been talking entertainment, movies, TV. Before we get to SEC Media Days, which shuts us down for a week, and then maybe a little bit of downtime to try and jam some of these in before college football season actually begins. We had Roddy Jones earlier in the show, Wimp Sanderson coming up at 9. Justin Hogenson talks Auburn with us at 9:30 today. We have a couple others that are coming in that people say we need to watch. Before we get to those, Greg, tell our listeners about Canty.
1: Well, Canty can fix it. 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And right here in Alabama, this is a wild season, by the way. I feel like every day at about 4 o'clock, it's just a downpour. Or at least
0: every
1: it has
0: day.
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0: All right, couple of other thoughts here from listeners. Alex Page tweeting in, thoughts on the new season of Netflix's Quarterback.
3: I just watched the first episode yesterday.
0: look like it's going to be worth it?
3: Yeah. Oh, yeah, yeah. It's funny. It's got Baker Mayfield, Jaden Daniels, Cam Ward, and Joe Flacco. Yeah.
0: Okay.
1: Where's Flacco at now? Cincy?
2: It's Cleveland last year.
3: Yeah, but I say it was Cleveland last year. Yeah, I think he's at Cincy, isn't he? Yeah, didn't he finish the season at Cincy?
1: I think so.
0: Traded him. Yeah. So,
1: he's
0: Cincy. He is the second string quarterback in Cincinnati when Joe Burrow is healthy.
2: Oh, okay. Mm. Right. Mm. So we'll be starting. All right.
0: Mm. Not accurate?
3: Yeah, we'll see him by week 7.
0: Stop that.
3: Okay, well, 13. We're going to see him.
0: Mike Dunphy tweets in the I Play Rocky must watch. Greg, did you get to go watch the trailer yet?
1: I haven't watched the trailer, but I have it like pulled up and prepared for after the show.
0: Okay, do we need to mute you for 3 minutes and let you watch it, and then you can give us your thoughts?
1: No, I think I'm good. I mean, I somewhat understand the premise, and it's hilarious how much the guy does look like Sylvester Stallone.
0: Oh, wait till you hear him talk.
3: Yeah, it's pretty good.
0: I can't wait to hear some interviews with him after, just like the process that he went through to kind of get there.
2: I know his name's the town. Watch it be British. Just watch him be British.
0: Oh, it wouldn't surprise me at all. Not at all.
3: Stallone.
0: Yeah.
1: His name is Anthony Appolito. I think he's Italian. But
3: you never know.
1: Pretty safe bet. I mean, I want to know where they found Butkus, the dog. That's what I want to know. How'd they find a dog that looks just like Butkus?
0: Yeah. It's an awesome dog, though. Running on the loose here. All right, so that's just a little bit of entertainment, kind of what we've been watching. Maybe you share with us what you've been watching that you feel like we need to try to get in. And before the season begins, Stephen Isbell tweets in, the best horror movies are the ones that don't try too hard to scare people. Jump scares are almost always a sign that the movie isn't very good. One example is Carrie. It doesn't even delve into horror until the last 15 minutes. It's an old movie, right?
2: Yeah, but it's been redone a couple times somewhat lately.
0: Rod tweets in, Project Hail Mary is the best movie I've seen in a long time. My whole family loved
1: one.
0: It.
1: That's a good one.
0: What is that?
1: About that one.
2: You got that?
1: I read the book.
2: Oh, okay.
1: I liked the book.
2: It's on Prime now, so.
3: Definitely ain't doing that.
0: Okay, what is it?
2: American. Guess he had to go.
3: Oh, wow.
0: See ya.
3: Project Hail Mary.
0: he can watch the trailer now.
2: No, it feels like it's a somewhat funnier version of Interstellar, because Ryan Gosling is like the basically our last hope to find a new world.
0: Gotcha. And I haven't seen Interstellar.
3: Ryan Gosling is?
2: Yeah. Okay. Well. Yeah.
0: Yes, oh, Damien.
3: Talking about the liability at corner and Remember the Titans.
2: Look, man. Some people can grow up and change. All right.
0: Is he in that
2: Dr. McSteamy went from ER to now leading
0: the pit. Is he in that movie that where he was like the he stole the cars or whatever?
2: Yeah.
0: Not Gone in 60 Seconds.
2: Drive.
0: Yes.
2: Yeah. They didn't steal
0: quite that movie wasn't great, but Dylan tweets in from Jasper, Landman got me hooked. Billy Bob Thornton underrated. That new series season coming out soon? I think
2: so. Yeah.
0: I thought maybe possibly.
2: That feels like another all icing, no cupcake kind of.
3: Yeah.
0: Thoughts on Apple TV's Sugar with Colin Farrell? Alex tweets in. I haven't seen that.
2: I told him give me a month, because with Apple TV, there are 4 or 5 things I want to watch, but I also know that
0: they're raising the price.
2: They already have. It's $20 now. It used to be like,
0: hey, it's inevitable. All of them.
2: But I know that there are so many things I want to watch, and Ted Lasso is about to start. So I'm like, you know what? When that drops, I'll get it for like 2 or 3 months, and then get everything I want to, because I've heard like The Studio is the next thing that I want to watch. And
3: what season is Ted Lasso
0: really?
2: I'm gonna give him a shot.
0: We haven't gone too far with this.
2: I think we have.
3: What season is it?
2: This
0: is 4. It's got to be 5, right?
2: This is 4.
3: I feel like he's been on for a long time.
2: They did 3.
3: Time.
2: Well, they, you know, kind of
0: ended. Three wasn't good.
2: They Return of the Jedi did a little bit.
0: A little. I would say they more Phantom Menaced it.
2: No, they went Star Wars, they went Empire, and then they more maybe Attack of the Clones.
0: Force there. Awakened it.
2: Yeah.
0: possibly. Yeah. Okay. Maybe I've had 3 people send me their login, so I think we're good.
3: So you good then? Yeah.
0: Maybe we will get
3: sharing
0: to
3: is caring.
0: Maybe we will get to the pit.
2: Let me know if you do. Let me know if you think of Hacks too, because I think Hacks is the funniest comedy on TV. Although it just ended, but
0: okay.
2: I also could see you not liking it.
0: Yeah. All right. Well, we'll see how it goes, and I'll try to tune in to a couple of those, and we'll go. But I will tell you, Old Henry, I think is worth the watch. That's the one that I offer up for you. I'm not going to go tell you to watch Dutton Ranch. I will watch it, but I'm not recommending it to anybody else.
3: But Old Henry.
0: I just happen to enjoy a couple of those characters. And so, you know what? If you want to write some stupid stuff and just keep it going, I get it. I'm for it. Not going to be mad at it, but also I'm not going to go out there and tell the world how great it is.
3: Okay.
0: Just, it is.
2: If someone offers you a scoop of cupcake icing, you're not going to turn it up. Hey, I'll take it.
0: 100%.
2: But I know I can't serve that to my
0: kids.
2: Don't
0: you need a cookie for that too? No. I don't.
2: Yeah, what's for dinner? Not this. Yeah. I can't recommend it. I'm sorry.
0: We'll be fine.
2: But I can eat it.
0: And we will make that work, and we will be okay with it. All right, ACC Media Day is still happening. Big 12 Media Days last week. You probably will never be able to guess what Big 12 team is back in the news and who else is in the news with them. We will tell you and share you what that potential news is next right here on.
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0: All right, welcome back in. McElroy and Kubelik in the morning. Some interesting news on one Big 12 team that came out yesterday. Coach Wim Sanderson coming up in 30 minutes. 8:33, Thursday, July 16th, right here on Jocks. Kayla Guo, politics reporter for the Texas Tribune, yesterday tweets this scoop. On June 11th, Ken Paxton threatened to sue the Big 12 if it sanctioned Texas Tech for fielding quarterback Brennan Sorsby. The day before, Texas Region's chair, Cody Campbell, a Sorsby defender, donated $274,300 in support of Paxton's hashtag TXSEN bid. So you want to put a couple pieces of the puzzle together of a couple of things that were happening and how. Now, Bruce Feldman quotes that tweet 12 minutes ago and said this all ended up backfiring spectacularly. The Paxton letter was a misstep of epic proportions, to say the least, because without that letter, there's no Big 12 lawsuit. But I do think it further takes us down the path of

All right, welcome back in. McElroy and Kubik in the morning, 7:38, Thursday, July 16th. A lot of ways you can listen to the show. 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

0: and this conversation about him potentially playing is not going to be one that we continue to have. Yet you look at this and you just say, man, you had some heavy hitters behind the scenes trying to do some dirty work to be able to get this guy on the field. And I just still go back to the question that we asked early on in this entire situation, John, was the juice worth the squeeze? Because you're still taking shrapnel from this entire situation and this entire deal. And it should be done. We should close this book and we should move on. Put it back on the shelf. Be done with it. And we can't be.
1: I think a lot of it stems from the way that they chose to handle it with the media. It'd be one thing if they just cut ties with them at the beginning. Like, you know what? We don't need this. Here's the money. Get out. Be done. And none of this probably would have been happening, but he was in the family. Therefore, he's our guy. We're going to defend him to the end. And now, all of a sudden, they decided to turn face and flip things around. And now you get to deal with all of this. And it should be over, right? But because of the way they handle it, they're going to be dealing with it probably for at least, I would imagine, another year.
0: Tell me, you mentioned how fortunes could have been reversed here a little bit. This is not an exact scenario. I don't want people to think that I'm contrasting the things that took place. But it brought this to mind of maybe a similar result that could have taken place in reference to how you would now be viewed in the public eye. What if Joey McGuire, Texas Tech, Cody Campbell would have handled this the way Josh Heupel handled Nico Iamaleava? I get it. Two different situations what they were. Totally get it. But it, like you said, the gambling items surface. And there is proof that it was on games in which player was on team. And Texas Tech immediately comes out and said, you know what, we're going to probably have to bite the bullet for a lot of money here. But let him have it. We got to move on. We got to go. We got a pretty decent runway into the season in which we can either not have our starting quarterback for the first game or two. We'll get it figured out. It'll be okay. Also, your perception as a football team right now is strong enough to offset a loss early, specifically if you didn't have your starting quarterback and then he comes back to be your starter, say, week four, and you win the rest of your games. You're going to be fine. It's a 12-team playoff. You're going to be good. Think how different the perception would be in public if it was handled somewhat that way.
1: They were the nation's darling up until this came out. I mean, the ultimate villain in the sport was Lane Kiffin and LSU, and then in a fail swoop, they took it away from them. Everyone was kind of on board with Texas, like, oh, they were a gritty underdog story, and they found a way to make the playoff last year. And okay, you know, they struggled a little bit, but if they be able to get some things right, maybe 2026 will be their year. And if they came out and did this, the whole nation would have been behind them and rooting for them and wanting to see them succeed because of what they did. Like, oh, you bet on your team and they're not even doing that? Those are some fine, upstanding men. Yeah, let's cheer for them. Now, okay, maybe Texas fans wouldn't and Houston fans, all like that, but I think they would have been a lot of the people, a lot of nations, like second team to feel that they want to see Texas Tech succeed because they did what most people felt would have been the right thing. But in essence, they, to be fair, defended their guy. And this is the consequence of that. But man, like, they would have almost could have done no wrong if they would have done what Heupel did to Iamaleava.
0: We just talked about horror movies, right?
1: Yeah.
0: We need bad guys, right?
1: We need a razor.
0: Wrestling doesn't succeed without heels.
1: Correct.
0: How many movies could we bring up over time that just don't make it, aren't it, if there's not a bad guy? If there's not someone to root against? Multiple sports have almost hinged on having a bad guy for their entirety. Boxing. Does boxing truly succeed if there are never any bad guys? You could maybe even argue MMA to a certain extent, especially the early years of UFC and MMA and how it got going. We love to have someone to also root against. We talk about it in the SEC all the time. We love to hate more than we love to love. It's what it is. This has been a massive heel turn from Texas Tech. Because like you said, this was little old Clemson two or three years ago.
1: Yeah.
0: that Dabo

0: Dabo took for a while, which brings me to this. This flow chart of the bad guy in college football. Has Texas Tech just taken that baton and sprinted ahead of everyone else? And we've seen multiple people in the last decade stand on top of that podium. Alabama was there for a while. Nick Saban was there for a while. You could argue in the last 2 years, Dabo Swinney has stepped up, stepped off of that podium and been sort of the new bad guy in college football.
1: Harbaugh
0: slash had Michigan. It for a minute. Michigan, yeah. And you know, they probably all held hands and got up there together a couple of times, specifically with the sign-stealing stuff. And Connor Stallions, they were there for a minute.
1: Lane, really, the back half of the season. Well, not back half, but...
0: the last couple of weeks.
1: Yeah.
0: I mean, he was there and then could have just ridden that wave into the season.
1: Yeah.
0: But Texas Tech just took it.
1: Yep.
0: I almost feel like that Miami has been there in history a lot.
1: Yeah.
0: For a lot of different reasons, whether you just don't like the way they play, the swag in which they play with, some of the players that they had, things players were doing. I mean, you had big money boosters on yachts trying to get players to come hang out. Then NIL becomes real, and you got a guy with a fake medical company that's trying to go out and do NIL things. Like, it's they've given you reasons, but they've also been really good. And they have been a love-to-hate team many of times in their history. And I think Mario bringing that back with his sort of chip on his shoulder, they've gotten close, but they're a little more lovable with him at the helm than they've been in previous years.
1: Not quite, but almost a little old Miami.
0: But, man, it is an easy Texas Tech right now.
1: Yeah.
0: I don't know who else I would even look. Like, Lincoln Riley's been there.
1: Yeah.
0: Lincoln Riley stepped on top of that podium. He stepped out on that stage for a minute and stepped up to the microphone and said, "I'll be your bad guy." I mean, the Oklahoma to USC thing.
1: Yeah.
0: A lot of people that said, okay, he's public enemy number one right now in college football.
1: Brian Kelly for a bit.
0: Brian Kelly. A
1: couple times.
0: More than once, maybe. You know, I think Texas, this is weird. I think Texas kind of tries to get there.
1: Yeah.
0: But it just sort of doesn't work. Maybe it's not bad enough. I don't know. I don't know what it is. It's not Sark's. It's not Sark's fault.
1: No.
0: It's definitely not Sark. It's just kind of always wanted to be that, like, tried to play the bully, but not really the bully, but good enough to look like a good bully. I think some people know what I'm saying there.
1: No. Yeah. Preppy bully.
0: But man, there's not a lot of competition even for Texas Tech right now. And maybe that's because they've done so much to just be that character right now. But man, it is Texas Tech by a mile, it feels. And I'm not even sure, John, who I could come with that would be number two, number three bad guy in college football right now.
1: And it's interesting how they were the ultimate underdog, but the instant this happened, how many things that we thought in essence were green flags instantly became red flags. Like, oh, they're just buying players. Oh, but they were buying players before. We didn't care about them. Like, oh, it's cool that they're being able to buy players. That's awesome. Now that they brought in Sorsby, it's like, oh, can't believe they're buying players. Well,
0: they're even spending money on softball. Yeah.
1: Well, hold on. Like, wait, you were all in on it. Now the instant we caught the ick on Texas Tech, and now everything they do, they can't do no wrong. And I don't know. Someone will take it eventually, especially since Sorsby's not playing. But someone will snatch it from them. But it's before the season, for them to do it before the season, it's gonna be hard pressed for someone to do something to do it to take it away. It'd have to be really bad.
0: And it just feels like it could have been so easily avoided.
1: Absolutely. But they didn't want to.
0: And maybe it's this. Maybe sometimes, because was it The Rock that pushed back on turning heel for such a long time, and then it just kind of happened?
1: I think so, yeah.
0: And it happened almost by accident, but then it became better. It's almost when you try to, the harder you try to push back on being a heel, when it's sort of natural for you, the worse it looks. And maybe that's why they've gotten so much further ahead. I have a little bit of a different theory on this Texas Tech heels, bad guys, villains in college football that I'll share next when we come back right here on Jocks.
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9: I don't know about you, but my social media feeds are flooded with lotions and potions and gadgets, all promising to unlock different components of longevity. But if you log off, take a step back from all the hype, you'll find that the actual keys to a longer, healthier life are hiding in plain sight. There are four of them. Number one, nutrition. The Mediterranean diet really is the gold standard. Number two, exercise. You should be getting 150 minutes of moderate intensity exercise or 75 minutes of vigorous intensity exercise every week, plus strength training and stretching. Number three, sleep. Sleep is when your body and your brain repair themselves. You should be getting 7 to 9 hours a night. And finally, number four often gets forgotten, socialization. It's not a bonus. It's a necessity for a healthy life, finding a sense of community, purpose, and belonging. I'm Dr. Sanjay Gupta, helping you live a better life.
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0: All right, welcome back in. McElroy and Kublik in the morning. We went from talking entertainment, TV, movies, which led us into a lot of the horror movies that are coming out this summer and then beyond, and got us talking to bad guys, villains, because you have to have those to have a good horror movie. You have to have those in a lot of instances of entertainment in life to make things intriguing, to bring a different sector of the population in to be able to want to watch it. And McElroy back with us now off of TV, and we're talking bad guys in college football, villains in college football, Greg, and we're trying to come up with a time that the number one spot, maybe who stood tallest at the top of that podium, was more clear than it is for Texas Tech right now. And this is on the verge of some of the news that we shared from yesterday about a couple of things that have taken place and been reported about Cody Campbell. Kayla Guo reported that Ken Paxton threatened to sue the Big 12 if it sanctioned Texas Tech for fielding Brennan Soresby. The day before, Texas Regents Chair Cody Campbell donated $274,300 in support of Paxton's Texas senatorial run. Now, Bruce Feldman clearly pointed out that this all ended up being a bit of a wash because it brought the lawsuit from the Big 12, which then put an end to all of this. But nonetheless, is it clear to you, and is it as clear to you as us, that right now, Texas Tech is the villain, bad guy number one in college football?
12: Yeah, and amazingly, they haven't really won a whole lot. You know, I mean, name a villain, seriously, in college football that wasn't some type of dynasty run. I can understand why you didn't like Urban Meyer. I can understand why you didn't like, Nick Saban. I can understand why you didn't like Nebraska. I can understand why you didn't like Florida or Florida State, even though Florida State was kind of lovable because of Bobby Bowden. I can understand why you didn't like Spurrier. I can understand why you didn't like other teams, though I think SC, even in a way, yeah, a lot of people didn't like them, but Pete Carroll was kind of lovable. Like, name a team that didn't dominate the sport that was hated.
0: This is a fair point. It's a great point, because we talked a little bit about Miami before you joined us and how many times they've stood on, you know, sat on that throne of college football villain number one. They were winning. It's people just didn't like the way they were winning or how they were getting players. You mentioned Saban, Alabama. A lot of the reasons people didn't like them, they were just flat out good. And they, you know, they were beating people into the ground. I don't know if Kirby's really had this seat per se, but they've been pretty close a couple of times.
1: He tried in that Auburn game with the timeout, but
0: Lincoln Riley, who we mentioned, who's probably been bad guy number one. I mean, his offenses were at least really good. You know, and he was putting quarterbacks in the first round, and he was moving the football and scoring points. So that has absolutely been a part of, I think, a lot of college football's bad guys, is that they were on either teams that were really good or the teams themselves were great.
12: That, I think, is what makes you a bad guy. Seldom are you a bad guy for things that happen anywhere other than, you know, your own personal dominance. Like, that's the only way you get there back in the day. And a certain arrogance and, like, there's certain, I don't know, superiority complex. Like, that's what makes you hated. You're not often hated when you're kind of a jump start. You know, everyone always says, oh, well, they just try to keep the little guy down. That's not true in this sport. Like, I think everyone loves a Cinderella in college sports. But Texas Tech is not a Cinderella, first and foremost. Secondly, they've definitely done as big a heel turn as I've ever seen in the last couple of years.
0: And the part that we brought up, Greg, that was most intriguing about this is how easily avoidable it could have been. I sort of put it next to Josh Heupel and Nico Iamaleava, and I clarified. I know the two situations are very different. I'm not trying to say that there was anything gambling with Nico, and obviously the portal actually was involved with the Texas Tech portion of this, but we remember how Josh Heupel was celebrated of just cutting ties and saying, no more, done. We have to move forward. And he knew that it wasn't the best thing for the ceiling of his football team. They were not going to be able to reach the heights without Nico that they were with him. But it was appreciated by the fan base, and the ownership in which Heupel took doing it, I think, won a lot of people over. Handled in anywhere near that capacity for Texas Tech, think about what a different spot they would be in right now.
12: Not even close. Like, literally not even close. But they chose not to. They tried to dig in because no one's ever told Cody Campbell no, and I think that's what led to this whole thing, was just ego. I mean, it's not a bad thing. We all have them. But, like, I think that's why they're in the spot they're in.
0: I don't think there's any doubt. And, you know, the other part too, Greg, when you talk about winning games and maybe on the field, we've mentioned that schedule before. They've got a decent little runway into the season. I mean, it's not too long, but I do think, even though you said traditionally they haven't won as much as some of these other programs we've talked about, but they actually have a pretty strong perception in the public college football eye right now. Look where they're ranked. Look what people think about them. Look at playoff predictions. Texas Tech's going to be there for a lot of people. You don't think they could have overcome dropping a game early without their starting quarterback, who they then inserted a week or two later and then won the rest of their games? Absolutely could have overcome that. They are in a spot to where they can overcome that right now. Would you agree?
12: Yeah. Yeah, I would agree.
0: Which makes all of it that much more confusing, as to just going back again to the original question that we both asked on this show when all this started happening: is the juice worth the squeeze? And now you're still spilling juice all over yourself.
1: And will be, probably, honestly, for the whole season. Unless Lane does something or, and somehow finds
0: a way. But, John, you said it best. This was look, they're coming up with money to get athletes in there. Oh, you know, this is great. They got a guy backing them so they can win in the portal. They're spending money on softball even. To that script flipped.
1: Yeah.
0: They're only winning because they got one dude buying people. Like, they just have an expensive roster. Like,
1: so much money they're spending on softball. Ugh.
0: The narrative on that even completely flipped upside down when all this started to happen.
12: Yeah.
1: It's like, as a nation, we collectively broke up or we dumped Texas Tech. And then all of a sudden, everything that we liked about them, boom, just instantly is like, oh, well, we don't like that no more.
0: Abilene Christian at Oregon State, Houston, Sam Houston at Colorado, bye week. If you went 4-1 in those first five games, took a week off, and then had to insert Will Howard after that, I just said, Will Howard, Will Hammond, excuse me. And then you ran the table. You're in the mix for the playoff. You are. And so I brought this up before we went to break. Of all these villains and what they've done, that there was a little bit of a different aspect from the Texas Tech perspective. Think about this. Texas Tech has done something that I'm not sure any other college football program has been able to pull off. Not one program, not one player, I don't think, at least in the last probably 5 to 7 years. Because of all the players, all the teams, all the winners that we mentioned that were the bad guys in college football, there's one entity that has stood further in front of all of those more times than not as the bad guy in the world of college football. And that has been who? The NCAA.
12: Yeah.
0: Texas Tech is the only team that has made us hate the NCAA less. Think about that.
12: Think about that.
0: Texas Tech made us hate the NCAA less. When has that happened in the history of our sport?
12: How is that possible? Seriously, how is that possible? It's got to be the craziest thing ever. I mean, who has ever disliked a program more than the NCAA? It's insane.
0: Wild times right now in college football. We'll continue talking it on the other side. Wimp Sanderson, the coach, is with us as he is every Thursday when we come back. Justin Hokanson is going to talk this Auburn situation for week one. Very creative NIL revenue share, how it's going to work. He'll explain it at 9:30. So we have a lot more college football to get to. We'll dive into it. Keep you posted on what's happening at ACC Media Days as that is already underway this morning in Charlotte. All that and more next right here on Jocks.
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9: As someone who's been married nearly 25 years, I'll tell you, there's a lot of great things about having a spouse. And according to a new study out of the University of Miami Health System, marriage might even be linked to a lower risk of cancer. Why? 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
19: 4 days. This is McElroy and Kubelik in the morning.
0: Welcome back in. Hour number three, McElroy and Kubelik in the morning. Thursday, July 16th, 9 a.m. right here on Jocks. We'll continue the college football conversation throughout this hour. Update you on ACC Media Days. But first, he joins us at this time each and every week. Thanks to our friends at Coke and Piggly Wiggly. It's the coach, Wim Sanderson.

0: Coach, how we doing?
1: Well, I listened to your show yesterday, Cole, and you talked about how to introduce a guest. I know y'all don't have to do anything to introduce me because I always ask a football question. I always come into your show and I have a football question because I think that's the best way for a dumb basketball coach to do on your show. But before that today, and I've got a really good question for you at the end of the show. I'm going to talk about something nobody else is going to talk about on your show, and that's the World Games. I'm just going to mention that. You know how much the winner of the World Games gets?
2: 50. The World Cup, 50. Not the World Games. Slightly different.
0: I'm actually more interested in the World Games.
2: I think if you win the World Games, you owe money. I
3: really want to know.
1: Whatever I call it. $50 million.
3: I love it. Well, you're good, Coach.
0: No, 50 to the whole team?
1: Yeah. Each player gets $700,000. Now, you don't hear that on your show very often. You're playing for a third and fourth. You say, why you won't play for a third and fourth if you're not in the final game? Well, the reason is that the third-place team gets $29 million, and the fourth-place team only gets $27 million. So I think it's pretty interesting. I think second place, the Feds get, Federation gives them $33 million. They come over here thinking that the United States is mean, scary, dangerous. You know where they like to go best of all? Walmart. They want to go to Walmart. You know why? You get free refills on all your drinks. Pretty interesting, don't you think?
0: It is.
1: They also like air conditioning. And they feel like that the food that they give them is more portable than it is overseas. So, I thought that was pretty interesting. I don't know if that's any good or not, but I thought it was.
0: Coach, I want to ask you a question about playing a certain role, because we brought up Texas Tech, and there's some more news on some things that were happening behind the scenes with the entire Brandon Sorsby situation, but... Did you enjoy sort of a villain role, playing the heel, going on the road when people were against you, be it media, fans, whatever that was? Did you ever relish in that? Did you try to push that onto your team as something that they could be motivated from?
1: You're darn right. We went to Auburn. They're going to hate you. They ain't going to like you at all. And, you know, I used it the best I could, and you weren't around, but I'd throw that sport coat off early. I'd warn the pistols off, but I also want our kids to know we got to play hard. We got to play harder. We got to play well. We got to get after. They don't like you. They'll burn your house. They'll burn your house down and kill your dog. And if you let them. So I like to go in there where it was tough as nails. I never will forget one time my best. This is a halftime deal. I think I've told this before. One of my best teams went to Auburn. And I couldn't give them play. They weren't playing worth crap. And I mean, it was a great team I had. And I went in the dressing room and I was chewing their fans. I said, you know, we're not doing anything. You don't want to win. And I said, and on top of that, when the one off the floor, Barkley winked at me. And they knocked the cotton picking door down getting out there. And I think trying to get your team fired up and ready to play is important. And being a horse's butt is important. I do. You can't go into coaching wanting to be liked. When I took the job at Alabama, I was disliked compared to the other coach. I didn't care. What I wanted to do is this. I say it all the time on this show, so you say, Keith says it every time. I want them to feel like I did something for them after they left, not while they were playing. While they were playing, they weren't going to like it. But I wanted to feel like and look back at it, and Robert Orr's and Sprewell's and them, and I'm not bragging, but I think they realize that. I want it to be tough. I want it to be tough minded on them, and I want them to play hard. But I wanted them to get a degree, but I also wanted them to know that I cared about them. I think that's important. You can get in a situation where you don't think they care about you, then you got problems. I don't know if that answers your question or not, but that's me. So,
0: no, it's great. And because we just talk about where where Texas Tech is right now, it looks like that they are sort of the bad guy in college football. And
1: yeah, well, they've got the money. They've got all kind of money. They don't mind spending it. They're gonna slide by the rules as best they possibly can. The Texas and Texas, you know, Texas Tech wants to be Texas. Everybody wants to be Texas. They don't want to be. They don't want a second name in the state of Texas. Isn't that right? They all like to be what they think Texas is. All kind of money and all kind of prestige and all kind of society crap. And so, you know, that's both of them. You know, Texas doesn't want that to happen. For them to come in with a great attitude, and they need to come in there, you know, thinking we can beat Texas. But they've got so much money behind them. I thought a good thought on Auburn. Auburn is coming out saying today that some of the players on your team will benefit from this game with Baylor because of the Affleck thing. Let me tell you something. That's a great thing to say, whether it's right or wrong, because you got players coming in there to visit, and you're trying to talk them into coming to your school, not talk them into it, but try to show them the advantages of it. Because I recruited for a long time, and I think I did okay. But you know, we just put out something about Affleck. You know, well, I don't know what we're gonna get. But they're thinking they hear that sentence for the athletic directors or somebody, whoever announces it, and they get more interested that when they find out somebody, because we're in a money game right now. Greg, anything on that y'all want to talk about?
3: Yeah, I mean, there's a million things to hit on. I mean, I think the money stuff, I think the buy-in stuff, I think the talent stuff, and there's a million things, Coach. I mean, the other thing I'm curious about with you is, like, we had to answer, I'll do some TV this morning and talk about Dabo Swinney.
1: Yeah.
3: And talking about culture creation, we can talk about heel turn, we can talk about Texas Tech situation, we can talk about everybody wants to, whatever. I understand all that, but I'm most curious for you from a coaching standpoint. When it feels like the world has shifted underneath your feet, and you coach for a long time in many, many different eras. So when it feels like the culture has shifted beneath your feet, and it feels like the game has changed, and how do you embrace that change while still being true to what it was that allowed you to get to the point where you're at, where you're highly compensated and clearly a beloved figure in the state?
1: Boy, I tell you what, that's a good question and a cotton-picking hard answer. I mean, that's a darn good question, because things happen to you on and off the court, but while you're coaching, that things don't go good. I had people, this one in particular guy that busted my – I got to the Final 16 so many times, didn't get by that. Just, you know, killed me, and I was to my day, I'm disappointed in not doing that, not getting there. But I think you just have to be yourself, and you have to just be that, know that the kids, you can't worry about what the public thinks. If you spend a whole cotton picking time worrying about that, you gotta be darn sure that your boosters, the ones who give you the money now, are the ones who helped you recruit. If they back then, my booster might go and give one of my best players I was trying to recruit lunch. Take the lunch to her. She's in a hospital or something. That's all we ever did. We didn't do any cheating. We didn't have any money. But I think your boosters have got to be on your side, and you've got to understand who your boosters are and who your people are that just talk about it and don't do anything. And I think that's a big critical part. And I don't think I've answered your question, because that's a hard question to answer. You know, playing, you know, when I was coaching, we weren't shooting that many threes. Today, shooting more, we played inside, outside. Today, they play outside, inside. If I had been coaching today, they wouldn't have liked me, because if everybody had been shooting threes, I had played inside, you know, I played inside out. I had good post people. We had good shooters too, but we didn't go by the three. Alabama does in basketball. So I think it's big. I want to know this from both of you. Are there ever at times, and I don't this, that offensive linemen want to show the quarterback where they stand?
0: No, not in game. If you're talking about in game, no.
1: Yeah,
0: I hate this so much. This drives me crazy.
1: Is that a bad question?
0: You get your ass to the bench.
1: Okay.
0: I'm trying to think of a way to.
1: You're answering it great. I think it's a great question.
0: What's a basketball analogy for this though, Coach? Like if you have a ball hog, right, and he's taking all the shots, and Robert Horry says, "I'm not rebounding because Sprewell's shooting too much."
1: Same thing.
0: Robert Horry's going to the bench.
1: Yeah. Well, that's what I wanted to hear from you. I want to hear from Greg, too. I think it's such a good question. Sometimes, and here's the reason I say that to you. I think it's a good question, but I think money comes into play. I'm going to show the guys making all the millions of dollars that, you know, he better be thankful for
0: me. You're going to make no dollars. You're going to make no dollars because people are going to see the tape of you playing, getting beat, and say, well, we don't want him.
1: Yeah, I know the quarterback takes the offensive lineman out to eat. A back full of money came into play. But I just wondered, and you know, it's and I don't know it all the time, but there are times that I wonder about that. Greg, you got any thoughts on that? I think it's a good question.
3: Yeah, I think it's a good question. I think it's, I don't know, Cole, like, how would you assess it in today's day and age? Would you say?
1: Yeah.
0: I mean, I still don't think it can happen. You can't do it. You have to go do your job, and if you're jealous of the quarterback making more money than you, tough. Like, that's life. I mean, it's not the way the real world
3: that
0: works.
3: That happens, though.
1: Yeah, I don't think that happens. But
0: I don't think there are tackles that are letting defensive ends beat them because they're mad at their quarterback.
1: Well, I don't think.
3: No, I think that's a misconception.
1: I think Greg's right. I think it happens, and I think that we're our coaches and the coaching staff, and they're saying, what the crap's going on with this blocking situation? It's not worth it. They're thinking to themselves, have we got a problem there with money-wise? Go ahead, y'all.
0: Not to that extent. Now, do you have to deal with jealousy? Sure. Do you have to deal with envy? Of course. But not from if a wide receiver is jealous that the quarterback's making more and he goes out there and drops passes from said quarterback, the quarterback's not going to get benched because he made a good throw. The receiver is because he dropped the ball.
1: Yeah.
0: So now how do you handle the other stuff internally about a guy just being mad at the other? I don't know. We never had to deal with that. So I mean, it wasn't a real thing for
1: neither
0: us.
1: One of you did. Neither one of you did much. I think probably Greg had the interview and it be involved a little bit more. But
3: But there can be animosity on a roster, though, and I think the animosity on a roster can expound when people are getting paid. Like, for example, like there were times when the offense hated the defense in college. Literally, hey, you're still friends, but like there are times like, golly, what are we doing? Like, you're mad at the defense, you're mad at the kicker, or whatever it might be. And then the defense probably mad at us a lot, too. Why the heck are they not, like, score? Like, stop settling for field goals. Like, this is ridiculous, you know? Like, animosity on a roster is not uncommon. I just think now basketball is different because it's not like you're taking guys off on offense and putting the defense out there and vice versa. Like, you're playing both ends of the court. So you only have yourself to blame if for whatever reason you have a tough day. And you can literally, you can play the best game all year on offense and lose in football. And that creates animosity. You think Texas Tech liked their defense? You think Patrick Mahomes liked his defense at Texas Tech?
1: Yeah.
0: Probably not a huge fan.
3: Probably not, right? So, and I think when guys are getting paid, it only makes that animosity higher. This guy's being paid what, and he's not performing? This is ridiculous. I can see where that could happen. I don't think it affects your play.
1: I can see where that happens. I hear you the other day, which I thought was really good. It's not this, where you just said, you know, I got a wide out on my team. He never was open. It never did work for him. And so I just, after I looked his way, I looked another way and threw it the other way. It wasn't about money for you because you're a heck of a quarterback. But it was, you know, if I'm going to throw it to you every now and then, you got to be open and catch it. And you know, there's a fine line between that and money. And I think it's not ever asked on radio shows, that don't ask me, but it's just interesting to see, you know, how money affects mothers, It affects girlfriends. It affects rich uncles. It just does. It's everything is changed. You know, I'm giving $15 a month laundry money when I was a GA at Alabama. And he stood in line a mile long every 2 weeks to get a check for $7.50. And then here I am, you know, older than dirt, oldest guy on y'all's show. And see, that is, to me, quite different.
0: It's very different. Speaking of different, I wanted to ask you one basketball question, because we've talked a little bit about sort of personnel in football and where some things are going on football. And there are a lot of people that think some of the old school stuff in football is coming back, that, you know, more tight ends, fullback, running the ball, you know, being able to possess the football, time of possession, things of that nature. It's coming a little bit more full circle. You brought up earlier, like, you didn't shoot as many threes when you were the head coach as what they do now and how things are different. But do you see anything in basketball that is old school that's becoming new school again, like anything that is sort of coming full circle in the next few years?
1: Not much on the offensive end. Most of the people who are scoring and shooting threes and win championships, they'll take it. They'll have a combination of inside outside. There's no doubt about that. They'll take it inside as best they possibly can when they can. But the outside guys, first of all, you can recruit better if now that you're shooting a lot of threes. You know why? Everybody thinks they can shoot them. And sometimes these big guys who are recruited, you know, they're finding out that the big guys previous to them at the University of Alabama, Auburn, just got to shoot a lot of threes. They want to show you they can shoot them too. So they're interested in that, because I think the three-point shot is the way to go now. It was not the way to go for several of my years. It was a deal where we didn't have the threes at all, and then the latter part of my years, we did have the threes, and I can tell you right now, I didn't have my team shooting enough of them. I was old school and stayed with the inside game. I had good inside players, but I don't know of, maybe the block charge is a little bit different than it was, but I'm not going to get into that, but not much. I don't know, the offensive end. Defensively, just for our fans, you don't see much zone defense because they think they can't defend the three. You can defend the three with a zone if you teach it. But the problem that you have with coaches today is they teach the man. They never teach. You have to teach the zone. And the biggest thing on stopping people that shoot the three is contest. You've got to, if I went into the dressing room at halftime and we hadn't contested shots, it wasn't a good halftime. We got to contest the cotton picking shot. We got to get in their face. And we were very athletic, and we did the one thing nobody would do. We left our feet on defense. We went after the ball. I had a lot of minority players. We went after the basketball as hard as we could and left our feet, deflected a lot of shots. We felt like that was a way to play. We would play at practice. We'd play 4-on-5. We'd have five guys on offense and four on defense, and we'd get to the shooter with just four of them. And the five guys would move the ball fast. So that's what we did. Anyway, I think those are good things. And I always try to come up with a football question, but I thought that was a good one. Anyway, Piggly Wiggly and Coco to bring me to y'all every week, and I appreciate y'all having me on. I think you're terrific. I listen to you every day if I can find something to gripe about, but I can't. So I listened to you yesterday, and you were talking about introducing your guest and, you know, how you should introduce them. You ain't got, you know, all you got to do is somebody got that old basketball coach on. You can ask him something. So anyway, I appreciate Coke and Piggly Wiggly having me on. I want to appreciate you guys.
0: We love having you on, Coach. Thank you so much. We'll talk next week.
1: All right.
0: There you go. The coach, Wim Sanderson, joining us on the Higginbotham Hotline with us every Thursday at this time. We have a lot more to get to, a lot more college football coming up. We're going to talk Auburn, their trip to Atlanta to play Baylor in the opener. Some more details on what exactly that means. Justin Hokanson will join us to discuss that. Going to have to wait on that conversation. But, Greg, one thing you never have to wait for is your dental care.
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10: We talk a lot here about ultra-processed foods and the many ways in which they can negatively impact your health. They've been linked to weight gain, obesity, type 2 diabetes, cardiovascular disease, even cancer. And now a new study out of UCSF found that high ultra-processed food intake was associated with something called intramuscular fat, which is exactly what it sounds like. That's fat inside your muscles, which can cause them to become weaker. Now, in this particular study, the researchers noticed more wear and tear and pain in people's knees because of weakened thigh muscles. Cutting back on ultra-processed foods isn't easy. The CDC estimates at least half the calories in our diet come from ultra-processed foods. But if you're looking to eat cleaner, cutting out sugar-sweetened beverages, that may be the best number one thing you can do to try and get started. I'm Dr. Sanjay Gupta, helping you live a better life.
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0: are going to be one of the first points of contention, first places that we go, and it should be a strong QB class in the SEC this fall. Want to get Greg McElroy's thoughts on something that I heard about quarterbacks yesterday, see if he agrees, and then take us into kind of where that might be in college with the quarterback position this year, specifically in the Southeastern Conference. 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Greg, I saw a quote from John Gruden yesterday via Not Just Football, and he was discussing the quarterback position right now in its totality and kind of where it sits. And he said that he believes football is dissolving, not evolving. I'm worried about the game. When you just run up to the line of scrimmage, clap your hands, hope for the best, I'd rather slam my hand in a car door than watch some of this. Specifically, the quarterback position. Are you somewhat on board? Do you disagree as far as the evolution of where quarterback is right now, mainly in college football?
1: It feels a little bit doomsday scenario, does it not? I mean, I feel like quarterback play is at an all-time high. I feel like guys are more skilled. Guys are more accurate. I think guys are more capable of being athletic. I think being athletic is almost a requirement now at this point of the college football's evolution. I mean, gone are the pocket passers that have to dissect you from the pocket. But then again, I mean, it was over the last 20 years, the position was getting more athletic. It was kind of trending in that direction. So it's not new, but now it's really a prereq, I think, to playing the spot. Yeah, I think a lot of the players now are very reliant on the scheme and the coach. I think that's true. And frankly, a lot of the post-snap read stuff, I can see why John Gruden wouldn't love it, because it makes it easier. You know, he's kind of a grinder. He wants to make it tough, and it's the way it's supposed to be. I mean, it's a little bit of the West Coast principle stuff. Like, some of the guys that are true West Coast guys are like, this is the only way to run offense. You know what I mean? As opposed to be like, well, let's take a little West Coast. Let's take a little air raid. Let's take a little ground and pound. Let's take a little bit of the digit system. Like, there's a bunch of systems that can work, and the best offenses incorporate all of them. But I don't know how you feel about it. Like, that to me feels a bit aggressive.
0: It feels aggressive, but if you could maybe find a way to see new growth with the quarterback position, and you could sort of force that into today's offenses, where would that be? What would that be? What would you like to see quarterbacks that are struggling with something be able to improve upon the most? Like, where do you think the most ground could be made up with where the position is today? Is it just reading defenses? Is it getting away from up-tempo offenses? Is it, hell, going under center more? Like, what? Where do you just wish it was different right now for the quarterback position in college?
1: No, I don't care that much about reading defenses. I think understanding of these. Then again, the defenses nowadays are not your typical black and white defenses. It's a very gray area. There's a lot of gray area. There's a lot of rules that are broken defensively that work. So you're seeing more and more defenses that are unsound. You're seeing more and more defenses that are leaving guys open because they don't think they'll get there. Like, they're rolling the dice a little more on that side of the ball too, which is a little strange. You know, back in our day, it was extremely sound.
0: Yes.
1: Like, the only thing you ever saw was cover two and cover three and the occasional man.
0: That's it.
1: Now
0: Joey Dunn ran that every time.
1: Okay, well, the overload, blitz, pressure, all out zero stuff, there were places for that as well. But like we started to see some real variations of quarter, half. We started to see some real variations of Tampa 2 man combo coverages. They're playing man on this side. They're playing zone on this side. This side's middle closed because they're doubling a receiver. Or this side's middle open because it's double a receiver. The other side's middle closed because they're pressed man. Like we started to see evolution, and now you see a lot of combo coverages. You see a lot of guys that are not running a specific responsibility. They're more guarding areas, but it can convert to man. You see some pattern matching. Like there's a lot of variety now in defenses. So I think it's harder for the quarterbacks to identify. So I understand, like right now it's a very reactionary, oh goodness, here's what they're doing position. Whereas I think Gruden probably appeals to the era where every quarterback had a plan the second they went to the line and an answer for everything they could throw at you. Now it's kind of react and make a play. You know what I mean?
0: Yep.
1: Doesn't make it worse, just makes it different.
0: Yeah, for sure. Going to be a little bit of different amount of money on the line for Auburn in their NIL when they play Baylor in Atlanta week one. We'll get the details from Justin Hokanson next right here on Jocks.
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8: Not all screen time is created equal, and a new study out of Sweden is helping us understand this even better. So researchers followed more than 20,000 people over nearly two decades and determined that passive screen time, like sitting on the couch and watching television, raised someone's risk of dementia. But if they did something active, like reading, puzzles, or interacting with other people, this same group of people saw their risk of dementia drop. Just like you got to put the work in to keep your body in shape as you age, you basically have to do the same thing with your brain. A couple things I have found to help: working to learn something new every day, whatever it might be, challenging yourself in some way every day, and really importantly, staying socially active. Some days that means meeting friends in person. Other days, maybe an email, a text, or a phone call. Just stay engaged. I'm Dr. Sanjay Gupta, helping you live a better life.
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0: All right, welcome back in. McElroy and Kubelik in the morning, 9:32, Thursday, July 16th, right here on Jocks. Before we go to Justin Hokanson, learn a little bit more about Auburn Baylor and some of the things happening behind the scenes. Tell us, Greg, about Brombergs.
1: Well, Brombergs has been the go-to here in the community for 190 years. They continue to provide an elevated experience for everyone that goes in looking for a generational gift, perhaps maybe a natural diamond that began its journey to your finger 3 billion years ago. Its original home was about 100 miles deep in the earth, and it's a luxury like no other. And it's honestly pretty amazing to know how much that natural diamond that you purchase at Bromberg's can help people all over the world. So highly recommend you going and checking out Bromberg's to discover the latest natural diamond jewelry. Maybe you want David Yurman jewelry. They have that. They have several other

0: honing in on the players involved. So there'll be about 24 players involved on the Auburn side. And so what that means is, obviously, if it's going to end up being $6 million towards NIL, it's going to go to those 24 players on Auburn's roster. Those guys will help promote the game, and that's selected by Auburn. I mean, and a lot of that has to do with getting that money cleared through the College Sports Commission. If you try to take the $6 million and spread it out over 85 players, it's a lot harder to get all that cleared. For player 80 and he's getting X amount, that's hard to get cleared versus the top 24. And most rosters, that top 24-ish, I mean, that's a large percentage of your NIL demand anyway. So you get $6 million that you can take. It goes straight to those players and helps offset what you've got to pay them, and it takes some pressure off certainly the need to go get individuals or companies or businesses, other third-party NIL people involved. So the deal in general and the whole point of them doing it was to help alleviate some pressure on the NIL side, help pay some of these guys and alleviate some pressure that just keeps building in these athletic departments around trying to raise these NIL funds.
1: Well, understandable. So you're telling me that every dollar that Auburn makes on the neutral side is going directly to the players. That is what's being reported now. Because I've heard very different reports on this. A few different athletic directors have reached out for clarification. I've reached out to them as well. Because to me, it feels like a loophole. But that's what you're reporting? That's what you've heard?
0: Yeah, my understanding is that that $6 million will go towards 24 players on Auburn's roster. Yeah. And then they're obviously going to do their job on promoting the game and through social media and things like that. They have to do things to earn it.
1: I just out of curiosity, well, why couldn't you do this for any other endeavor at a home game or whatnot? Because, yes, while the players stand to benefit in this scenario, what hurts is the student experience, not being able to have it in the home venue. I mean, what are the kind of the costs here of doing business? Can you ever pull this off at a home venue?
0: Yeah, and then that was when it was announced. That was, there was a lot of fan pushback. There was people that want to go to Jordan-Hare to watch a game. Certainly people that have businesses in the city and the community that rely on tourism. So there was a little bit of that. I mean, the difference is this money is going directly towards the third-party NIL side, whereas if you do the home game, all of that's going in athletic department money, rev share. It's going to the rev share. There's two different sides. There's rev share and NIL. So if you do it at home, you get all the ticket money and you get the home experience and the fans get the home game and the city gets the tourism. But none of that money you can just take and just go straight towards your NIL demands, what you've promised from an NIL perspective to these players. And so that's the difference. They can do this game. They get $6 million that you go straight towards meeting the NIL promises to these players. And that takes a lot of pressure off trying to meet those demands other places. So yeah, there's some negative. I mean, there's some fans that want a home game. They want a Jordan-Hare home game with Baylor. And they want, and the people around the city want that tourism, which is why you've seen the athletic department go out and go, okay, let's bring in Zach Bryan for a concert into the city. Let's bring Ella Langley. Let's bring in another concert, the soccer game. They've got more of those type events lined up. That's why you see them doing that, because they're going, okay, the Baylor game we moved out, and it might happen again in the future. I mean, there's no guarantee. There could be another game where they move to a neutral, and it's an NIL-type deal. That's why you see them start trying to bring in these local events, because all of that money, obviously that helps offset some of the tourism stuff that you lose from a home game. You're bringing all these people in for the city, but then you also can pocket some of that money from an athletic department standpoint and make sure you're meeting, your rev share needs.
2: Justin Hokanson joining us on the Higginbotham Hotline talking Auburn Athletics. What role, or maybe lack of role, or maybe role that was turned down, assistance that was not, could not be, maybe was decided not to be provided for this opening game against Baylor by the city of Auburn was real? What could have been done possibly by the city to maybe help keep this game in Auburn?
0: In what regard, I guess? Is there a controversy?
2: I'm just my understanding is that there are certain things that could have been done to help offset some costs. that maybe could have kept the game there,

0: maybe even like you're referencing from an NIL perspective, probably not to the same extent, but they could have been done to be able to assist with that. Maybe what Greg's talking about as far as home games can be promoted too in different ways. There could have been a responsibility that was laid on the players to do it from the city of Auburn's perspective. I don't have anything detailed, but I'm just wondering what role did the city play in losing this game to Atlanta? Because we know a lot of Auburn fans, like you mentioned, wanted it at Jordan-Hare Stadium.
1: I don't know enough about the dynamics of all that and the internal conversations that go on to probably give a good thought on that. I mean, that's getting into some stuff that I'm probably not privy to in terms of, could the city have done anything different? Are there tax breaks they could have given? Are there some different things they could have done to offset some costs so that they didn't have to go that direction? I don't know. Maybe. I mean, I'm sure there's something, but also the NIL component, I don't know how you get around that. I mean, you know, keeping the home game here is all great, but being able to get just $6 million injected straight towards the third-party part of it, I don't know how you get around that by keeping the home game. You could keep the home game and make everybody happy and that's great. I get it. But I don't know how you got somebody coming along saying, we're going to give you potentially $6, $8 million, and it's going to go straight to meet your third-party demands, and then you still got all the rev share that you're going to be able to hit. I'm not sure how you'd get around that with the home game. So, I don't know. I mean, obviously Notre Dame in a couple of years, that's going to stay in Auburn, but, there could be some other neutral site-type stuff pop up. But, yeah, I don't know about the city part. I don't really want to get into that because I don't know enough about it to indict the city on could they have done something different, or is there something Auburn is looking for in the future of, hey, do this and this, and maybe we won't have to move it out. That's probably above my pay grade.
2: Finally, before we get you out of here, I'd be remiss if I didn't ask you how you think things are going to go next week for Alex Golish in his first media day setting. I mean, what do you think his message will be? How do you think he's going to approach it? And what are you looking forward to hearing from the team?
1: Yeah, I think he'll be fine. I mean, he's been, I mean, when we've just getting to know him in spring and the sort of speaking tour, I have no issues on kind of how he's going to come off and what he's going to say. I mean, he's pretty, I think he's pretty polished in front of the media and does well. So I don't foresee there being any issues in terms of him getting up there and talking. I think they picked three good guys. Byron Brown, Champ Anthony is one of the best, man. He's great. And Alex McPherson. I think you're just going to hear similar to what he said. I think you're going to hear from him a lot of culture stuff, a lot of creating a different mentality of how they attack practice. He is, listen, we see and hear these coaches, and you know, we kind of try to feel like we either can decide if they're for real or not. You know, you sort of hear them and you go, okay, is it coach speak or do they live it? Like, I think Hugh Freeze was coach speak. I don't think he lived some of the stuff. Like, Golish comes off to me like he lives it. Like he is in the weeds. Like when he talks, like Nick, when he talks about process, he means it. And so I think you're going to hear a lot about that from him in terms of just trying to build back the program through the process of it, through the everyday type stuff. They're creating just a tougher minded team inside and out. Like, I think that's the kind of stuff that you're going to hear from him. And I think he comes off pretty genuine just from being around him, but also talking to people. I think he lives it. Like, he is a football tyrant for the lack of a better word. And so I think that's probably good for Auburn right now at this stage of where their program is. They probably need somebody like that. So I think you're going to hear a lot about that, about just trying to sort of shift internally and externally, just the culture and how they approach every part of practice, winning, recruiting, whatever it might be. And I think it'll be interesting just to see maybe the reaction from you guys and from other people on, do you buy it? You know, what's your impression of it? And do you think he lives it and means it and can sort of build out that process and get Auburn back? I think that'll maybe be interesting to see the impression that he gives off, and do people go, I buy what he's selling, you know?
0: Justin Hokanson with us on the Higginbotham Hotline, talking Auburn football. Speaking of impressions, these on-the-field workouts that they've been able to have the last month or so, who are you hearing are making the biggest impressions as we head towards fall camp?
1: Yeah, I mean, you've obviously got the guys like Xavier Atkins and Byron Brown who are gonna do their part. I think somebody like Chaz Nimrod continues to be a name at receiver that you just need to keep in the back of your head. You know, Keyshawn Singleton was kind of the leading touchdown guy last year. You know what you got there. But Chaz Nimrod is maybe a player people haven't heard as much about and has got as much ability as anybody. So he's one at receiver. Bryce Diaz at linebacker continues to be a guy. You know you've got Xavier. You know you got Elijah Melendez. Bryce Diaz is a freshman last year. Durkin loved him, came from that St. Francis pipeline. He's going to be really good. He's another guy that I would sort of keep an eye on the defensive side of the ball. So those are two that stand out to me, is Bryce Diaz on defense and Chaz Nimrod on offense, in terms of maybe you don't hear as much about them, but could be really, really important players to like the depth at linebacker and the depth at receiver, and adding that another potentially elite player that could help you win games.
0: Ho, great stuff, man. Thanks for hopping on with us today. It was a short notice this morning, but I wanted to get some of that NIL conversation over there, and I knew you would have the details on it. Look forward to seeing you in Tampa.
1: Yeah, absolutely. See you guys.
0: There you go. Justin Hokanson joining us on the Higginbotham Hotline, talking a little Auburn football and what that game against Baylor will mean in Atlanta. @_JHokanson. You can follow him on Twitter. Find him at the On3 Sports Network, where you can get all your college football needs. I thought you brought up a great point, Greg, and not really directed so much at Auburn or Hokanson, but like, why can some of these players not find NIL money from different streams to promote home games? Or just things that have been happening for 100 years?
2: Well, I mean, first of all, moving things to a neutral site, and I know it's not the most neutral site, but it does impact your ability to control the environment. I mean, so you want to win the game first and foremost. Like, paying your players is great, but like, let's win the game. Like, you know what I mean? So then what gives you the best chance? Is it in Jordan Hare or is it in Mercedes-Benz? I personally still believe that it's Jordan Hare. So if there's a loophole or an angle where these players can promote the game, and this can get through the CSC, because I've had multiple athletic directors, like I said, when this thing came public, I had multiple phone calls from multiple schools saying, hey, the way you're reading into this is not entirely true. Like, you can't do that. You can't take the money from playing at a neutral site and direct it straight to the players. Now, I think they can get a piece of it. I don't think they can get all of it. And they get a piece of it through the promotional channels, because the College Sports Commission is going to sit there and say, well, hang on, people are going to watch that game not because your quarterback sent out 2 TikTok videos about being in Atlanta. You know what I'm saying? So, like, they're going to be able to maybe fine tune this a little bit. Probably won't get all 6 million, but they'll get some. So if that can be done in Atlanta, why can't that be done in Auburn? Because there's people's businesses that are impacted by this. There's people's livelihoods that are impacted. I mean, one less home game is significant impact to the GDP of that local community. So I personally, like, I'd love to, if raising money for NIL is the ultimate goal, awesome. Then you did a good job. But if giving players, there's only 24 people that benefit from this, and those are the 24 getting paid. Everybody else involved with Auburn University, season ticket holders, suite holders, students, everybody else, they don't benefit from this. So, like, that's great that you're prioritizing 24 guys, but don't you want everyone to benefit? Local business owners, hotel owners, restaurant staff that would be getting game day tips and wages. Like, there's a lot of people that are impacted by a home game. So if there's a way to do this at a neutral site, there's got to be a way to do it at a home game. So hopefully they find that way to do it in the future, so we can avoid, you know, more home games going by way of neutral site games in the future.
0: Absolutely. 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
10: You know, it's funny, when I think back to what the typical American dinner looked like when you and I were kids, there's usually some kind of meat featured at the center of the plate. Vegetables are there, but often thought of as a side dish. More and more, though, we are coming to realize that a plant-based diet, with little or no meat even, is going to be a healthier way to eat for just about everyone. New study out of the University of Hawaii Cancer Center found that eating a high-quality plant-rich diet that includes whole grains, vegetables, and fruits may prevent cognitive impairment even when people start that diet in their late 50s and 60s. Yeah, it's important to make sure you're getting enough protein, fats, complex carbohydrates. Just because you cut out or even cut back on meat, though, is not a license to eat whatever you want. Focus on eating whole, real foods. I'm Dr. Sanjay Gupta, helping you live a better life.
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0: and Kubrick in the morning. 9:53, Thursday, July 16th, right here on Jocks. Appreciate Ronnie Jones, Wimp Sanderson, Justin Hokanson joining the show today. 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
1: Well, Wes and the guys have been coming to our house for a long time, been helping me out for a long time, and I've always been so grateful to the professionalism and the variety of expertise they can provide. 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It's always comfortable in my home, thanks to my friends at Polar Bear Services. 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
0: All right, so we'll get a little bit more into SEC football tomorrow. But, Greg, when you look at ACC media days today, I asked Roddy Jones this question earlier. Dabo Swinney specifically, like, what do you expect to hear from him? What do you expect his sort of mood to be today?
1: Oh, I would say jovial. I don't think he'll take a lot of questions. He'll talk forever, so you might get two questions at the podium. I think he'll have really long answers. But I think he'll be positive and, you know, his typical aw shucks way. You know what I mean? That's kind of his personality. I think he'll be lovable. I don't think he'll be defending. I don't think he'll be, you know, on defense or... I think he'll certainly say that they didn't live up to expectations last year, but really optimistic about this team. Like, we've won a lot of games. I know what I'm doing. I think that's how he'll approach it.
0: I'm interested to see just what his mood is. Is he temperamental? Is he excited? Is he pumped up? Is he relaxed? Is he confident? Because I think some of the questioning is not what he's going to want to answer, and we'll see where that goes. We'll have more for that tomorrow. ACC Media Days continues tomorrow, so we'll have more on that. And tomorrow we get you set for SEC Media Days, where we will be live in Tampa providing coverage all week long right here on Jocks. Thanks for being with us. Tomorrow we'll talk more SEC football, ACC football, getting you set for the day that will be the final day of ACC Media Days, and then getting you set for the entire week of SEC Media Days. Three-man front coming at you next. I'll be hosting the Paul Feinbaum Show right here on Jocks after that. Keep it locked.
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16: I'm feeling lucky to have my college-age kids home with me for a few weeks this summer. And one of the things I know we're going to be talking about, AI. I've started to use it more often at the hospital to get fresh takes on patient problems that I'm trying to solve. And for my girls, well, I know that they are navigating college now with these new powerful tools. Something, frankly, that you and I couldn't have even imagined when we were in school. But while it may be tempting to outsource your studying and your work to these large language models, I beg you not to. And that's because AI chatbots tend to reproduce what researchers call weird viewpoints. That's an acronym: Western, Educated, Industrialized, Rich, and Democratic. Look, AI isn't going away, and admittedly, it can be a really powerful tool, but you don't want it doing your thinking for you. I'm Dr. Sanjay Gupta, helping you live a better life.

0: is 10 o'clock. Welcome in. This is Three Man Front on Jocks. Pat, Molly, Conrad, Landrum with you until 2 o'clock. We will continue to watch what's going on in Charlotte, North Carolina as the ACC Football Media Days rolls on. It's day number 2. Another day closer to Tampa, Florida, where the SEC Football Media Days will take place. First time in the state of Florida. So we will have plenty of football conversation coming up later in the program. We'll talk to Rodney Orr from Tider Insider. He will join the program, get his thoughts on the big flip yesterday. I was reading Don Don's newsletter this morning, and he was giving some excuses what took place. So we'll get Rodney's side of things about the flip from a player from Selma, Alabama, that had been committed to Auburn, is now heading to the University of Alabama.
1: On one of the publications, and I think it might have been Don Don's, he lost a star.
0: Did he really?
1: Yes, and they call it a dwindling star. So that young man is a dwindling star, according to Don Don's blue chip recruiting guide.
0: Is that the official name of his?
1: I just named it.
0: He did? Okay. Yeah.
1: Don Don's blue chip recruiting guide.net.
2: Hmm. So was the newsletter delayed a little this morning? Did he have to make some last-minute edits, or was it still 6 a.m. sharp?
1: Oh, he's already looking at 2029.
2: He's already looking at 2029.
1: He is elbow deep in that film right now.
0: He's skipping 2028 because Alabama's already put the
1: flag in that class.
0: So he's already, I saw him, he was talking to some middle school kids down at Homewood Middle School the other day, trying to see what kind of stars they had. What was that laugh? It's kind of a diabolical laugh.
1: Well, you know, he's active in Joy League, so maybe we're going to get the baseball ratings coming out.
0: Possibly so.
1: In the spring.
0: Has everybody in our audience, you know, for like the last 30-plus days, we've all talked about and enjoyed the social media videos of the Europeans coming over and enjoying our country.
1: Yes.
0: All of us, I mean, a lot of national pride, listening to people with British accents or other accents talking about how incredible our country is. But I'll have to tell you, some of the scenes that I saw outside of Mercedes-Benz Stadium, Atlanta Stadium, because we are talking FIFA, very disturbing to see how the Argentinians and the English did not get along after yesterday's match there in Atlanta. Very, very disappointing to see those two fan bases.
1: Well, as it turns out, Pat, that American sports fans are not the only ones that act like idiots when they get drunk and their team loses.
0: You know, and I was in the video you sent me this morning, and there's a million of them out there, but the video you sent me and Atlanta's finest, mm-hmm. the Atlanta Police Department. So there was an English fan and obviously an Argentinian fan, and there were blows. Okay.
1: Yeah.
0: To the police credit, they separated them. That they weren't looking to, okay, we're getting you for assault. We're getting you for battery. You know, it's like we're separating. We're just go about your business. Like you just got your shot in. Just we're going to push you off to the side. Just we don't want a bigger problem here. Just separate them. Okay. And then some dummy. Just out of the blue.
1: Yeah.
0: And then he pops an Atlanta cop.
1: Yeah.
0: And I'm like going, dude.
1: You messed up now, buddy.
0: Boy, you're going to really enjoy downtown Atlanta jail. Man, are you?
1: You're going to love that.
0: Yeah. Whatever you thought about this country, you're about to get a lesson real quick.
1: You better pray they throw you in the drunk tank.
0: Oh, my goodness gracious. But it's just crazy. And of course, you know, you and I grew up watching crazy videos of soccer fans storming the pitches in Europe when their team, you know, doesn't win. I mean, we're crazy for college football and our fan bases are nuts. I mean, I get that. But my goodness gracious, what I saw yesterday after that match, I had not seen it at all during the whole tournament until yesterday.
1: Well, this is and this is the Blue Bloods, and these are all the fans. They expect their team to win it all, and so there's more on the line. Argentina just keeps breaking hearts late. That's what they do. That's the identity of that team. Just play with your food, then you come back. But no, it almost made me feel a little bit better as an American.
0: Did
1: and it shouldn't, but it did just to see. And it doesn't surprise. We hear about people dying, unfortunately, and we have across the pond after soccer matches. But yeah, hitting a cop, that's never a good idea over here.
0: No. And it doesn't matter the municipality. You hit a cop, you're going to pay the price.
1: I don't know how much holiday that mate had, but you might be here for a while.
0: Yeah. I'll be a minute. Conrad, we're going to do this on the air. Have you had a chance to review that audio that I sent you?
2: Yeah, no, we're good.
0: Are we good?
2: Yeah.
0: Okay. I was telling Landrum, coming up on the elevator today, there's a gentleman by the name of Mark Goldbridge. He has got over 1 million followers on Twitter. He follows the Manchester United Football Club. And so yesterday during the game, he did one of these second screen commentaries where he's got the game in front of him because he's not licensed. He can't, show a split screen of the game. So he's basically commenting about the whole entire game. And so, it was one of those situations where, needless to say, he was pretty fired up in regards to what was happening to his beloved English national team. So I don't care which one you want to play, Conrad. We've got two that we want to play for the audience. So just it's dealer's choice. You play whichever one you want. Here is Mark Goldbridge, who again...
1: Hopefully both edited.
0: Well, that's why I asked him on the air. I was going to make sure that... That I was able to hit all the edits. And so he gives me the thumbs up. So here's Mark Goldbridge. Here's a little sample for our listening audience. If you think college football fans are nuts on a Monday on this show, take a listen to the live reaction during the game yesterday in England.
3: Oh, fuck off. You absolute cheat. Cheat. Books Anderson for one foul. This is a disgrace. Bookmark this. I tell you what, I don't ever want to see corruption in football, but this is f***ing dodgy. This is dodgy. People need to people need to f***ing do something about this. One foul by Elliot Anderson, you're straight in the yellow card. We've had people down the calves of Anderson. We've had key people tripping up Bellingham. We've had people shoving people. We've had people refusing to talk to the referee. But one foul on Messi and it's a yellow card. F***ing hell. Absolute disgrace.
0: That's dodgy.
1: You know what? And he still, just with the accent, made it sound so tasteful.
4: Dodgy.
0: He's so dodgy.
1: Shoving. That was great.
0: All right, so that was his reaction. All right, Conrad, let's play the other one. That reaction you just heard was actually, I think, about 40 to 50 minutes in game time. Mm-hmm. Okay? Now, what you're about to hear is a compilation, and you'll hear a little music behind it because whoever did this, wanted to put some music behind it. But here is a compilation of Mark Goldbridge, a very famous podcaster there in Britain. This is some of his best of yesterday during the match and after the match.
3: I cannot f***ing believe that you score against Argentina and then you sit back for 35 f***ing minutes and you bring on defenders. You moron! Nah, I've backed this manager all f***ing tournament. That is just so... I've never seen England in a World Cup final. We'll never have a better f***ing chance. And he f***ing parks the bus. Why is Harry Kane still on the f***ing pitch? And the worst of it is, nobody liked it. No English fan has liked this for 25 minutes. We've all been going, you're not even defending well. Why are you parking the bus when you can't f***ing defend? They've hit the post, they've missed sitters. They'll score. They'll win it. That parking the bus crap works until you run into the wrong team. I thought we bought Thomas Tuchel in to take us to the next level. Correct me if I'm wrong, we got to the semi-final with Southgate. I'm f***ing fuming with this. Oh, I just don't f***ing believe this.
0: Anyway, there's more, but I'm fuming.
1: Parking the bus.
0: Yeah, I just wanted to give everyone in our listening audience, as we're on the cusp of the start of another exciting college football season, that yes, the people in Britain love their football just like we in the Deep South love our football.
1: Parking the bus is prevent defense.
0: Yes. That's the equivalent of a prevent defense while you're ahead in college or pro football.
1: I'm using that. I'm not using prevent during the football
0: parking
1: season.
0: Parking the bus.
1: Nope. I will only refer to it as parking the bus this football season. Thank you.
0: I would just have to say that the manager of the English national team is probably going to be sacked.
1: Is it Tuchel?
0: I think that's his name.
1: He's defending what he did, Pat.
0: Okay. Sure.
1: Everybody else is upset.
0: Yeah.
1: Did you see the Argentinian golfer this morning? It was Matteo Pulsini, who, when he walked off, he made his putt on 18, did the celebration that the Argentinian soccer player did yesterday.
2: Really?
1: Yeah.
0: I also saw where you've got English lawmakers are now asking FIFA to punish Argentina because you're not supposed to display any type of political flags or anything of that sort on the field. And after the match yesterday, a couple Argentinian players, they grabbed a flag that a fan had given them. And it's basically saying that the Falkland Islands are theirs. And so now the Brits are like, okay, you're rubbing salt in the wound, and they're asking now FIFA. And now FIFA, in their illustrious history, I was reading that they have penalized certain national teams and they have banned certain players for a number of years when they have gone against their policy in regards to political activism at their soccer matches. So now the English are asking for, I guess, Argentina to have some guys suspended coming up for their first place match coming up.
1: Yeah, I'd be interested to see if that actually happened, because something tells me, and just based on my 30 minutes that I've watched soccer and paid attention, that Lionel Messi, he is a different player and he gets different treatment. And I'm guessing the team that he's on will probably get the benefit of the doubt.
2: Yeah, they're the defending champs. Mm-hmm. It's great smack talk, though.
1: It is great smack talk.
2: I mean, that's what sports are all about.
0: I did see, and I think I sent this to you, the water bottle.
2: Oh, yeah.
0: So after the game, one of the British players, I can't remember which one it was, and I thought it was pretty ingenious that they did this. So normally Molly's got one in here, you know, like a Stanley. You know, it's one of those big, yeah, it's very similar.
4: Here's my water bottle, everyone.
0: If you're watching on YouTube, hit that subscribe button, by the way. If you're watching Molly right now on YouTube, she's holding up very similar to what most of the players on Team Britain, there you go. That's what they had. Anyhow, on it, they had every player listed from Argentina, and it had literally their Achilles, or what you should do in regards to when you go one-on-one with them.
1: Ah.
0: Wasn't that basically what it was?
2: Yeah, and I think it was, I think a lot of it was like for penalty kicks, like if whoever, you know, for Argentina
0: for like could have potentially goalie,
2: kicked a penalty kick. Yeah, it was just hey, this is the move they typically...
0: But I thought it was pretty cool.
1: So this is like an outfielder's card that he's pulling out of his pocket.
0: Yeah, kind of like his chart.
2: Or like when you were in school and you had the water bottle and you'd write the test answers on the inside label of the water bottle.
1: What?
4: Conrad.
2: I didn't do that, but other people did that.
1: What?
2: You never had kids that did that in your school?
1: No.
4: No.
1: Oh,
2: yeah. You take the wrapper off and you could write, like, answers on the label.
0: And it very well might have been their goalie.
2: I think it was for the goalie.
0: Who had that.
2: You really never...
1: No, but that's the tip of the cap.
0: Take a look at your phone. I sent to you and Molly.
1: Yeah.
0: I think this was from the goalie, but it was pretty cool how the, I think it was Messi and a couple other players got their hands on it after the game and they were checking it out.
1: That's pretty impressive.
0: Oh, that was pretty cool. Very smart. But like you said, it's just like an outfielder or a fielder, period, in Major League Baseball with a, you know, hitting chart in their hat or in their back pocket.
1: So on one guy, it says feel on the day.
2: So I'm guessing he mixes it up and you just kind of got to watch him throughout the match and see what
0: his tendencies are.
1: Yeah.
0: Mm-hmm. Yeah.
2: Yeah.
1: Disguise right, dive left, dive right, trail leg. Wow. That's really cool.
0: Yeah.
2: You just hope it's not the one day that they're like, you know what, let me try something new on this. And you're selling out for something that they've done 100 times before, then they mix it up on you.
0: Yeah.
1: Or I guess you could just put that harmful parasite in all their water bottles. Yeah, we got cases of it in Alabama now.
2: Patton doesn't have to worry about it. He doesn't eat
1: greens. Apparently this isn't new. This is not a new thing. It's just something new that the media has caught on to.
0: It's been around for a few weeks.
1: I mean, bugs have been pooping forever.
2: So I guess all the times in the past that I've had explosive diarrhea, it was just this parasite and I didn't know about it?
1: Yes.
2: Okay.
0: Just stay away from greens. You'll be fine.
2: Yeah, Pat's...
1: Pat was the smartest one all
2: because you don't eat a Taco Bell, right?
0: I have, but I don't make sure that there's no lettuce or anything on there.
2: Yeah.
4: We'll see. See, I'm with you.
0: Yeah.
1: 158 degrees, that kills the parasite.
0: Oh. Okay.
2: Really?
1: Mm-hmm.
2: Okay. So just put it in your produce in the oven and you'll be good to go?
1: Yeah, or just outside on the pavement.
0: Yeah, just do the pavement.
1: Just do the pavement.
0: Yeah, that's easier. Phone number here, 205-834-9450. We've already got calls coming in. We will get to those calls. We will also tell you about some basketball news that's coming out in regards to the Ballin' and Boutwell. You know, Alabama's got another opponent now in the exhibition. We'll tell you what's going on. We told you yesterday Auburn's going to take on Florida State. Auburn's also going to take on Central Florida. Now, Bama's got two opponents that we'll tell you about. That's next on Three Man Front.
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6: You know, it's funny, when I think back to what the typical American dinner looked like when you and I were kids, there's usually some kind of meat featured at the center of the plate. Vegetables are there, but often thought of as a side dish. More and more, though, we are coming to realize that a plant-based diet, with little or no meat even, is going to be a healthier way to eat for just about everyone. New study out of the University of Hawaii Cancer Center found that eating a high-quality plant-rich diet that includes whole grains, vegetables, and fruits may prevent cognitive impairment even when people start that diet in their late 50s and 60s. 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I'm Dr. Sanjay Gupta, helping you live a better life.
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0: back here to Three Man Front. You know, we told you yesterday, Ballin' and Boutwell, which has been outstanding the last few years, they announced that the Auburn Tigers are going to start their exhibition campaign against the Florida State Seminoles on Wednesday, October 14th. Now, Alabama was listed that they were going to play a game, but they did not know who the opponent was going to be. And I find this very interesting because Auburn going to the ACC to play Florida State, that makes sense. But the Alabama Crimson Tide, according to the Ballin and Boutwell website, they're going to take on the Ole Miss Rebels. Very interesting, taking on an SEC opponent in an exhibition game.
1: Well, I know that Nate Oates and apparently Chris Beard, they're buddies after last year and the whole Betty Yako thing. But, yeah, that's interesting. I've seen it in baseball. We saw Alabama and Auburn do it, but it didn't count towards the conference standings. But to see it in basketball.
2: You want to go, Pat?
0: Let's go.
2: Let's go.
1: That'd be good.
0: But don't you agree? I mean, I know that they have a very good relationship.
1: Oh, it's different. That's really weird.
0: Yeah.
1: But what does it matter? You got an expansion of teams now.
0: Mm-hmm. Yeah.
2: Yeah. Not who I would have really expected, care. But.
1: Or could they just not find anybody that would be willing to play them?
0: You know what? That might have been another situation.
1: And he called Chris and he said, Chris, we need somebody.
0: Yeah. He's like, heck, we'll drive over. Cool. No problem.
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1: 205-834-9450. That gets you in on not only the text line, but the phone line. And Nate is in Pelham. He wants to talk soccer. Hey, Nate, how are you?
4: What's up, guys? Just going to say, if you're a man and you watch soccer, you probably wear a helmet when you're riding a bike.
0: Conrad?
2: That's good.
1: It's a good one. Yesterday it was sit down to pee. Now it's...
0: We had another good one last week, too.
2: Oh, yeah. I can't remember what it was.
0: Yeah, he's had two or three really good ones.
2: Yeah, they've been good.
1: Yeah, those are good. Thank you for that. Don, how are you?
5: Good morning. I got to have a rebuttal with Mr. Conrad here.
0: Uh-oh. If you missed the very end of the show yesterday.
1: Are you out of the high school gymnasium? Are you off school property?
5: Well, actually, I'm in my apartment, but I do have a funny story about that, Landrum. My buddy Eddie Porter is good friends with Coach Freeman at Trustful. And when I went to the Vestavia game.
0: Wait, like, no, hold on a second. Time out. Let's just set the record straight. Freeman is the head coach at Thompson High School, not Hewitt Trustful.
5: I'm sorry. My bad. Thompson High School. You know what I'm saying? But when I went to that game, you know what I'm saying, he invited me to go into their facility. And I actually did recruit Trent Seaborn, but it didn't work for me, did it, Conrad? It didn't work.
2: Well, I mean, no offense, Don, but it's probably a pretty easy choice after talking to you to go to Alabama.
5: Okay. Now, I got a challenge for you, Conrad.
1: Point for you,
5: Conrad. Okay, I want you to go on Auburn on the 247 recruiting right now and look at it for me, okay?
2: Tap on my keyboard here. Continue.
5: Go to 247-27 class.
0: All right, before we get to whatever you want him to look at, you did hear the very end of the show where he told you to suck it, right?
5: No, that's why do you think I'm calling?
0: Okay, I just want to make sure you heard him say that.
5: Oh, yeah, no, I heard it.
0: Okay.
5: I heard it.
1: Thank you for reminding me.
5: And now I'm taking Hastings' place. Me and Conrad are going to have a little tea.
2: Mm-mm. Okay, well, I'm looking at your rankings that you put together here, Don. What you got?
5: No, that's not my rankings. That's 247, Nathan King, and their bunch, okay? Now, go all the way down to number 39, Conrad, which is 15th in SEC for you guys. And I want you to look. Yes, y'all got 15 commitments, but 10 of them are 3 stars, buddy. And the kid that you got yesterday is a good ball player. He's just a little small, only weighs about 165 pounds, and we got 2 other receivers better than him.
0: Now, hold on a second. I'm going to interrupt you for a second. Why would Auburn offer him if he's not a good receiver? Celebrating him when he said he was going to go to Auburn. Now he's no good.
5: I know. The day he committed, Pat, we were at Social Taco when me and Stan went nuts, okay? No, I'm not.
1: What's happened?
0: Yeah, what has happened? Why, just because he's decided he's going to go to Tuscaloosa?
5: We have lost one commitment in Alabama, and Mr. Conley, y'all have had two or three people leave y'all. One went to Tennessee.
2: Can you help me with something, Don? Because I'm confused. So I'm looking here, and I'm filtering by classes with five stars, and I don't see Auburn on here, but Alabama is. So where would I find y'all on that filter?
1: There's not one.
5: Y'all do have one. You do have one. Elijah Hayden is a good football player. I congratulate you for that, Conrad. I do.
2: Okay, I just wanted to make sure I was looking at
1: the right
2: thing.
1: They're going to take the star that Simmons lost, and they're going to divvy it up.
2: Oh, the one that Don took off of him, and they give it to someone else.
5: Well, let me, and Pat might agree with me on this. Since he's committed to Alabama now, he'll now get a bump and go up to a four-star probably.
0: There is a Bama bump. Don is correct there. Historically, when Alabama gets a player, the folks in the recruiting data centers at Rivals and On3 and 247 seem to give a little bit more credence to someone that Alabama is going after.
2: Keelan Russell was a three-star when we got him to commit, so he might be a five-star. Simmons could be a five-star by the time this is all done.
5: Yeah, turned into a five-star, but Pat
1: is Keelan Russell a star or maybe a planet?
5: It's universe. The subscriptions, okay? They want Alabama people to be happy, but they can sell more subscriptions, okay?
2: So they don't want Auburn people to be happy?
5: Well, Conrad, the old joke is Auburn people don't spend no money. The old joke a long time ago, and Pat will laugh about it.
2: Oh, that's right, because y'all funnel it into your program. We just pay for the subscriptions. Yeah, that's why we have no money.
1: Don, I'm seeing where Simmons is being compared to Jaylen Waddle.
5: According to Alabama fans, yeah, but he did have a great year last year. He did, but you know what? The Hall kid and the other receiver we got, are better, but it's okay. Like I told Conrad.
1: You got everybody excited, Don, and your glory ride lasted all of 2 weeks.
5: Well, no. I'm still got a glory ride. I've still got 25 commitments, Flandrum, and still number 10 and 247. Number 10 in ESPN, and number 12 in on 3. And by the way, Miss Molly, Nebraska's number 15 and 247. So you guys got a great class.
3: Thank you, Don.
0: So Nebraska is whipping Alabama in recruiting.
1: Way to send those letters.
5: Bad. Pat, everybody's whipping Alabama this year. Okay,
1: everybody.
5: Okay, they're number 15 in the SEC, Pat.
0: Okay,
5: and this is going to be the worst recruiting.
1: Pat, you know there's only 16 teams. That's next to
0: read my shirt. Yeah, it's a 16 shirt.
5: I mean, do some research, Conrad. It's going to be your worst class you've had since
1: we started keeping up with it.
2: Yeah, it's going to be really bad when you couple that with the 6-6 season we're going to have. You're going to be able to have some fun with me in the next 6 months, Don.
0: This is going to be the worst class since Forrest Davis did a recruiting show.
1: Worst class since World War II.
5: No. Mike Shula and DeBose and some of them had some bad classes, Pat. But you know what? Y'all got a good idea. Maybe I do need to do my own recruitment.
1: Oh, I think you do.
0: I think you absolutely have to.
2: I would pay a subscription for that. We'll set you up a Patreon. You'll be good to go.
0: See, Conrad's ready to invest.
1: You know, the pig in Homewood will let you pedal it there. You're fine. Yeah, you're good.
5: Absolutely. Hey, by the way, Conrad, when you're doing team jerseys and everything next week, I'll be happy to let you buy an Auburn shirt for Tuesday.
1: Bring him one. That's really bring nice him one, that. Please.
2: Can I wear the Ryan Sandberg instead?
5: You didn't even walk out the other day. That's a Hall of Famer, man.
2: No, but I'd rather wear that than whatever shirt you were going to procure for me.
5: How about an Auburn hat?
2: We'll see. Maybe I'll be in a good mood on Tuesday. We'll see, Don.
5: Well, we're not going to be able to see you guys Tuesday if we have to wait till Friday and everything. But no, Conrad, buddy, man, you're just having a good time, man. And I know.
0: No, he's furious.
1: No, he's furious, and we're going to keep it that way.
2: I'm fuming.
0: Yeah, he's not happy, the British guy.
2: Yeah.
5: Well,
1: you have stepped in it, Don.
5: I'm going to get killed on the phone lines because I'm an Auburn fan and everything. So let me light up the text line for y'all. So that's another reason I wanted to call.
0: All right. Well, we appreciate that, Don. Thank you. Have a good day.
1: He gets a lot of reaction.
2: Doing the Lord's work for us. Thank you, Don.
0: All right, we're going to get to your text messages. As you can tell, the phone lines do work. 205-834-9450. We roll on this Thursday. This is Jocks.
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7: 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A better life with Dr. Sanjay Gupta.
14: I'm feeling lucky to have my college-age kids home with me for a few weeks this summer. And one of the things I know we're going to be talking about, AI. I've started to use it more often at the hospital to get fresh takes on patient problems that I'm trying to solve. And for my girls, well, I know that they are navigating college now with these new powerful tools. Something, frankly, that you and I couldn't have even imagined when we were in school. But while it may be tempting to outsource your studying and your work to these large language models, I beg you not to. And that's because AI chatbots tend to reproduce what researchers call weird viewpoints. That's an acronym: Western, Educated, Industrialized, Rich, and Democratic. Look, AI isn't going away, and admittedly, it can be a really powerful tool, but you don't want it doing your thinking for you. I'm Dr. Sanjay Gupta, helping you live a better life.
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5: All this recruitment talk, he is truly Auburn's bad luck charm.
6: I just appreciate him pushing Trent Seaborn towards Alabama. It was a big help, apparently.
5: Don, what did you say?
6: Yeah.

0: So I've been thinking about Little Beamer's seat. It's hot, right? Okay, he's talking about Shane Beamer. So when Kentucky beat South Carolina this year, he gets fired. I mean, Freeze got fired last year after Auburn lost to Kentucky. Talking to Scott Hamilton yesterday, he believes that the firing would happen after the Miami game and before the Clemson game. You have a bye week that's built in. Darren, hope you're doing well. Tell Ryan we said hello. Brad, please block Don Don. He's terrible. He makes Golden Domer look like a Baptist picnic.
1: A Baptist picnic? Goodness.
2: That's a...
0: He's the kid at Ryan's restaurant running around with a cup filled up
1: with ice cream.
0: He's got Ryan's not the kid.
2: I forgot about Ryan.
0: Fried chicken wings.
1: And go get that self serve over there.
0: Oh, yeah. Yes. They had the self serve. Yep.
2: All you can eat, baby.
0: Carson from Madison says Don Don sounds like Marty Huggins. And all around the world. Chase says it's one player, guys. Don Don nor Auburn would have anything to talk about if it wasn't for Big Daddy Bama. Roll Tide. Football season is getting closer. And Collins is asking, will Don Don keep this gusto about the 2028 recruiting class?
2: Well, his rankings haven't come out for that yet, so.
0: Is Auburn participating in that class?
2: Not yet, I don't think.
0: Missed the show the last couple of days. Just tune y'all in on the drive back from the Georgia mountains with the family. Thank you, Corey. We appreciate it. Hope you and your family had a wonderful time. 205-834-9450. Best way to interact with us, and we appreciate all who do.
1: So our good friend Nick Kelly from AL.com, he had an interesting story this morning at AL.com. Said that 7 Alabama football players have become Nike athletes recently, joining Ryan Coleman-Williams. The program announced on Thursday the new Nike athletes are safety Bray Hubbard, cornerback Zabian Brown, edge rusher Yancey Pierre, cornerback Dejon Lee, quarterback Keelan Russell, and freshman running back E.J. Crowell and Sidarian Morgan.
2: That quarterback battle's over.
0: Well, Nike has made their choice.
2: Yeah, clearly.
1: And meanwhile, Ole Miss just announced a few moments ago that Trinidad Chambliss is now part of the Nike family. Which is interesting because both Alabama and Ole Miss, they obviously are Nike schools, but then they have these side deals with these individual athletes, in which obviously from an NIL perspective gives them a little bit more boost in their back pocket.
2: And to make Don Don's day, I'll be the Auburn broker here. 4 Auburn athletes made the same announcement today. You got Byron Brown, Xavier Atkins, Chaz Nimrod, and Keyshawn Singleton. They're all going to be Nike NIL.
1: 4 good ones. That's good. Yeah. Very good.
0: But Alabama got 7.
2: Yeah, they got more.
0: Yeah. Just want to make sure.
1: So that's
2: and they don't even know who our quarterback is, and they went for it. Yeah.
1: That was Conrad's angle. Like, we got 7.
0: We got 7.
1: Don Don's team got 4.
0: Yeah.
2: Just give him some crumbs.
0: But no, going back to Keelan Russell, that was the first thing I thought.
2: Yeah, I was like, interesting. Because when I saw the graphic that they posted, I was like, I don't think Austin Mack's there. And him and Ryan Coleman-Williams are front and center.
0: He's still Knight. He just picks up the phone. He's like, look, Kalen, I typically don't do this. But we got a choice to make here.
2: Which way should we lean on this?
0: We go with a really tall kid or we go with the other one?
1: So you remember prior to the home run derby, we were talking about, a lot of people are like, man, I cannot believe, you know, it's going to be on a subscription service. A lot of people, they don't subscribe to Netflix, or man, I wish it was over the air TV. I got a bunch of calls and texts the other night, very disappointed that, you know, because a few people just, they don't have Netflix. And we talked about the potential of 3 million viewers, right? Remember I mentioned that's kind of what their target was potentially. Well, the Sports Business Journal is reporting that the initial numbers from the Home Run Derby drew 5.3 million people.
0: Very nice.
1: So if you're wondering about, you know, something leaving streaming, going back to over-the-air TV, when you can draw 5.3 million viewers,

0: Now, let's see here. Now, again, this is streaming because over the air, you're always going to get more. Yeah. This would be one of the lowest it has been since 2003. So keep that in mind. From a Nielsen rating performance, it's going to be down because if it's over free TV, you're going to have many more eyeballs. But
1: the real question would be if you're Netflix, right? How many people subscribe to Netflix to watch the Home Run Derby? How many new members did you get? Even if it's just for a month.
2: Yeah.
0: So for me, reading in what people predicted that it would get, getting 5 million plus, to me, that's positive. Mm-hmm. It is below what it drew last year in the final year on ESPN, which was 5.7 million. So it's about a 7% decline.
1: It's not a lot.
0: But to me, it's still a win for Netflix.
2: Well, I think that the format, that helped. But also having it in Philadelphia and having guys like Schwarber and Harper participating, that was naturally just going to be built in for intrigue. You're not going to be able to get that every year. The compelling finish that we had, I told you, my in-laws, they were over at our house, and I had turned it on. I turned it down, but they started watching. And to get that finish, they're like, wow, is it this exciting every year? Absolutely not. It is not.
1: No, it is not.
2: But
1: just wait till tomorrow night.
2: Another good example of they enjoyed it once. I didn't think that it was promoted quite as well as I would have expected. I know it's a home run derby. We're not talking about a Christmas Day Netflix NFL game, but still, it was easy to miss. But maybe there was a reason for that. Maybe that they knew that 3 million is maybe the target, or 3 to 6. That's what we're going to get. We're not going to spend any more on it.
1: No, I agree, because it's like I said earlier in the week, I don't use Netflix a ton, but I've had it's like a gym membership. I've had it forever, and you just don't use it as often as you should. But I didn't know it was on Netflix until like last Thursday, and I was like, oh, it's on Netflix. And then I had to go, wait, was it on Netflix? No, it wasn't on Netflix last year. And they didn't do as good of a job promoting it, but maybe they just assumed, hey, if you want to watch the Home Run Derby, you're going to look for it, and you'll get a membership if you don't have one.
2: And I would be interested to see the Prime, the Amazon Prime NFL game, year to year. How much did that grow?
1: The Thursday night games?
2: Well, it's just people get into habits. People don't like to change their habits. We resist change as human beings.
1: But now I'm used to it. I know Thursday
2: now
1: night,
2: I'm used to it.
1: I'm on Prime.
2: I just remember those first few NFL games that came out, how many texts, how many phone calls I'm getting. I didn't get those last season. So maybe it has the same effect with the Netflix or whoever's going to carry it.
1: I also feel like the first year they did it, they just had some awful games that did not help them.
2: Yeah.
1: Like not compelling games.
2: Well, the Home Run Derby to me was more entertaining than the All-Star game.
0: No doubt.
1: Yeah.
0: You had drama. You had drama in the Home Run Derby. After the first inning, there was no drama. It was over. Mm-hmm. Because the reason why is I'm not saying that both rosters didn't have talented guys, because obviously the American League, the pitchers continue to rake all night long. But most of those guys are wanting to get to that private plane and get their All-Star break going.
1: Yeah, you know, they want a couple days off before
0: Friday.
1: Let
0: me go make my little obligatory appearance, you know, tip my cap to the fans. Thank you for voting for me. Thank you for this honor. And I'm out.
2: Well, great news for the Phillies fans, the National League fans that had to witness that horribleness that was. They get the Mets coming in tonight.
0: They get started. The Braves don't get back underway until tomorrow night as they host Texas. When we come back on Three Man Front, our guest tomorrow at 11 a.m., Brett Ciancia from Pick Six Previews, who has been the most accurate prognosticator when it comes to his magazine and his thoughts on college football for 10 years, the last 10 years, the number one most accurate. He has just released his college football playoff bracket for 2026. We will share that with you and a promo that he's going to be on this show tomorrow at 11 a.m. And we will talk to him about what I'm about to tell you when we come back, and also his thoughts on the SEC. That's all straight ahead on Jocks.
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7: You know, it's funny, when I think back to what the typical American dinner looked like when you and I were kids, there's usually some kind of meat featured at the center of the plate. Vegetables are there, but often thought of as a side dish. More and more, though, we are coming to realize that a plant-based diet, with little or no meat even, is going to be a healthier way to eat for just about everyone. New study out of the University of Hawaii Cancer Center found that eating a high-quality plant-rich diet that includes whole grains, vegetables, and fruits may prevent cognitive impairment even when people start that diet in their late 50s and 60s. Yeah, it's important to make sure you're getting enough protein, fats, complex carbohydrates. Just because you cut out or even cut back on meat, though, is not a license to eat whatever you want. Focus on eating whole, real foods. I'm Dr. Sanjay Gupta, helping you live a better life.
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0: So tomorrow on this program, Pick Six Previews, Fred Ciancia, he will join the program. His publication, Pick Six Previews, has been the most accurate college football preview over the course of the last 10 years. And just a few moments ago, he has posted on his X account. You can follow him at Pick Six Previews. He has listed his bracket, Molly, for the upcoming college football playoffs.
1: Conrad, are you ready?
2: To be hurt, yes.
1: Okay, just making sure. Let's start with the conference champions that he has. He has Oregon winning the Big Ten, Miami winning the ACC, Georgia taking home the SEC title, and then Texas Tech winning the Big 12. As for the first round matchups, he has Texas at Texas Tech. He's got USC at Notre Dame, Boise at Oklahoma, and then Ole Miss at
2: Alabama.
1: Indiana. No, sorry.
2: Ole Miss and who? Alabama?
1: No, Indiana.
2: Oh.
0: Alabama did not make the college football playoff, according to our guest tomorrow at 11 a.m.
2: Oh, that's weird.
1: The four automatic buys are Oregon, Miami, and Georgia, and then Ohio State. So you got two Big Ten teams with the automatic buy.
0: So if you're keeping score at home conference-wise from the SEC, he's got Georgia winning the conference, as Molly just mentioned. He's got Ole Miss, so that would be team number two in the conference, Texas, team number three, and Oklahoma. So he's got four SEC teams making the college football playoff. Meanwhile, in the Big Ten, you've got Oregon and Ohio State, and you got Indiana and USC. So there's four from the Big Ten. ACC will only have one representative, if I'm reading this correctly, and that would be Miami. And then Big 12 would have Texas Tech, Notre Dame being an independent, and you would have Boise representing the Autonomous Five. So what do you think?
2: I think that's a pretty safe, and I don't mean that like those are the safe picks, but like that's, I would not be surprised if that was the field at all. I think that's a solid group.
3: Yeah, there were no glaring omissions where I can be super critical.
2: Oklahoma's maybe the one I'd be the most bullish on.
3: Yeah.
2: I might go Texas A&M over Oklahoma.
0: I mean, I know many people will be dusting off officially the SEC pocket schedule next week. Oklahoma's got one of the most difficult schedules.
2: It's very tough.
0: In the country.
3: Yeah, they do.
0: I mean, if they navigate that and they get enough wins to be in the college football playoff, then Venables might need to be coach of the year.
2: Yeah, it's very tough. But to your point, Langham, I mean, USC schedule is brutal, too. You got Ohio State, Indiana, and Oregon.
0: Yeah.
2: So you're going to have to win at least one of those to get in.
3: Well, and USC has turned into what Texas used to be, like a step down from Texas as far as preseason predictions and where people think they are. Now, Texas has, obviously, they've earned a little bit more by being able to get to the college football playoff. But, yeah, I'll believe it when I see it. And then the buzz that we got from different folks that are in the know around college football and coaching circles saying that Lincoln Riley was looking to potentially jump last year and get out of L.A. And get back closer to the South. Does that mean the SEC potentially or the Big 12? But no, he definitely needs to win this year, because that big investment and all of that hoopla and that silly introductory press conference that we watched in here. Remember how weird and awkward that was?
0: Very much so.
2: Oh, that was one where they had the cheerleaders and stuff out there? Yeah,
3: nobody knew what to do with their hands. Yeah. It was weird. It was just all discombobulated. No, he needs to win this year. So that would be one that I would circle probably. Mm-hmm. But no. I mean, LSU not being on there, that will probably get a lot of people's attention, but I don't necessarily have LSU in my college football playoff.
2: No.
0: He has Alabama finishing seventh in the SEC.
2: Okay, so I'm assuming he would have A&M and LSU ahead of them.
0: Correct. They would be tied for seventh with Tennessee. Auburn would be ninth.
2: Okay. So Alabama would be 8-4, probably.
0: Yep.
3: Hey, man.
2: That'd be fun.
3: This is just predictions, Conrad.
0: By the most accurate preseason magazine in the last 10 years.
3: Leave that out.
2: Hey, I've got him going 9-3. It's not that big of a difference from 8-4.
3: So. I need Happy Conrad for the next 3 hours, Pat.
0: But you have them 9-3 and going to the college football playoff, correct?
2: No, I have them outside of the playoff going 9-3.
3: Oh, you got them out of the playoff?
0: I thought you had them in, honestly.
3: I did too.
2: I don't think they're going to the playoff.
3: Okay.
0: Okay.
3: No. You have time to change your mind.
2: Yeah, I mean, this is all without seeing the product on the field, but... Yeah, I think 9-3, no playoff.
3: This is you poor mouthing your team just before SEC Media Day. This is right on script for you. You're going to come out guns blazing. You're going to have that Bray Hubbard jersey on next week, glitter on your face.
2: Well, I got to see us get past Florida State first, and then I'll.
0: Here will be the fun thing that we can follow during the season based on these predictions. Nebraska is picked to finish 10th in the Big Ten.
3: Good. Gosh.
0: So who would have a better record at the end of the year? Would it be Alabama or Nebraska?
1: I'm going to put my money on Alabama.
0: Okay. He's got Nebraska tied for 10th with Illinois.
2: How about if Alabama has a better record than Nebraska at the end of it, Molly has to do a special edition of the crate.
0: Oh, that's a great idea.
3: Mark it down. Dana Holgorsen takes over for Nebraska midseason.
1: Oh.
3: Enjoy it.
2: Molly in the crate.
1: No, it's Conrad's crate, not Molly's.
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14: Not all screen time is created equal, and a new study out of Sweden is helping us understand this even better. So researchers followed more than 20,000 people over nearly two decades and determined that passive screen time, like sitting on the couch and watching television, raised someone's risk of dementia. But if they did something active, like reading, puzzles, or interacting with other people, this same group of people saw their risk of dementia drop. Just like you got to put the work in to keep your body in shape as you age, you basically have to do the same thing with your brain. A couple things I have found to help: working to learn something new every day, whatever it might be, challenging yourself in some way every day, and really importantly, staying socially active. Some days that means meeting friends in person. Other days, maybe an email, a text, or a phone call. Just stay engaged. I'm Dr. Sanjay Gupta, helping you live a better life.
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0: 7 o'clock, three-man front. Landrum, Pat, Conrad, and Molly. Rodney Orr of Tighter Insider coming up momentarily. Appreciate your interaction on the text line. We got Rob Pate talking Auburn later in the hour. Just a reminder, next week, beginning 6 a.m. on Monday morning with Morning Jocks, Conrad and Damian Mitchell getting everything started. We're going to have wall-to-wall coverage of SEC Media Days. You're not going to miss a thing, and a nice tune-up for the college football season. 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Paul is the owner. He's got a great training staff. Make sure you tell him Landrum from Jock sent you.
1: A lot to get into with our next guest, Rodney Orr from Tighter Insider, joins us every Thursday here on Three Man Front. He joins us on the Higginbotham Hotline. Rodney, I hope you're doing well on this Thursday. Let's start with the big news that came out yesterday as Bama flips in-state wide receiver from Auburn, Cedric Simmons. Was that a big shock to you?
2: No, not necessarily. There's been some chatter about it, obviously, but I think initially when he was kind of making his decision between Alabama and Auburn, there was a little bit of back and forth there. And I did think at one point it was probably going to be Alabama, and then it committed to Auburn, obviously. I think it was like June 23rd or whatever, and makes a quick flip now to Alabama. Now, I will say this, and you guys are really familiar with this. When you're talking about an Alabama-Auburn battle in-state and it's kind of gone back and forth, I'm not going to say that he's not firmly committed to Alabama at all. I think right now that does seem to be the case. But when you have historically looking at this, these things can go back and forth, as you guys know. But it does seem like right now, at least, that he's seems to be firmly committed in his decision.
0: Well, what you've been able to gather, and it might be very limited, Rodney, and we understand that. But what is kind of the clincher as to why maybe Alabama is more favorable right now for him than Auburn?
2: Well, again, it could be a lot of things. I think that maybe Alabama stepped up a little bit more potentially with the NIL offer, made him more of a priority since he has committed to Auburn. Not that he wasn't a priority, but, they showed him that he was. And I think that certainly probably contributed to it. He does say he's been a lifelong Alabama fan. That might contribute to some extent in it. So I think there were probably several things that were working favorably for Alabama, in this switch. But we'll see. Again, I think he's firmly committed, but we've seen before how these things can go back and forth, especially in the state.
1: Okay, so there was one theory that a lot of people were texting into the show yesterday, because there's going to be a big announcement tomorrow, and it's Monshon Sells, outstanding 5-star wide receiver. It's between Texas, Bama, Indiana, Ohio State, and LSU. Some people were texting us yesterday saying, well, this is a harbinger or a warning sign, because by Alabama getting the flip yesterday at the wide receiver position, that maybe Alabama does not feel confident that they can get Sales tomorrow. Is that something that is a legitimate concern, or do you think Bama's in to the very last minute with Sales?
2: Well, I think maybe there's been some speculation that I've heard too, that Alabama realizes that Sales is not very likely at all. And maybe the commitment that they were going to have for him in terms of NIL, they could kind of redirect it somewhere else, in this case Simmons perhaps. And again, that's just speculation. I mean, it does make sense, it's logical, I would think that when you look at Sales, I don't expect that, even though I know the communication with Alabama is still there. Certainly he's got the ties to the state, being originally from the Birmingham area, so I think all of those things certainly still keep Alabama alive, if you want to put it that way. But I think probably if just I think it's the most logical thing right now is to think that Indiana is going to be tough to beat there.
0: What do you think the price, just taking a guess at a, I'm guessing a 2-year deal for a player like Monshon Sailes. I took a guess and I said $5 million.
2: Really? Wow. So you're saying about 2.5 a year?
0: Yeah, for the first 2 years.
2: Yeah.
0: Yep.
2: Yeah, I mean, that could be, man. I don't know. Man, the numbers are just so crazy. They're hard to predict because, you know, I've seen some numbers that I thought were really kind of out there, but I knew just talking to a few people close to the situations that they were accurate. I mean, guys that you were saying, okay, they're probably right now not really considered great SEC players that are getting to transfer in the portal. So it's a little different, but they were getting like $1.5 million and you're like, oh wow. Or $2 million guaranteed. And, you know, they really hadn't proven themselves. So the money does sound like it's really big.
1: Rodney, we have talked to you incessantly about the philosophy of this Alabama football program for this recruiting class. It's been well documented. You're the one that put us onto this a couple months ago that, hey, don't Alabama fans don't need to freak out. You're only going to get probably anywhere between 12 and 15 guys in this recruiting class, and people are still trying to wrap their head around it. But I want to ask you about this particular football program and their philosophy, because it appears to me that now they're more about projecting physical traits than actual football ability currently. Is that a safe statement in regards to development?
2: Yeah, I think that's a lot of it, you know, regardless. But yes, I think in this class especially, you know, you're looking at guys that are well, you take a Tyler Younger, for example, the edge player from over in Georgia. He's just got all the measurables. He's got the athleticism, you know, a lot of things that are potentially that are really raw there that I think you look at him and you say, okay, now this guy could really develop in time, and he might be better than some of the guys who are more highly rated at this point. So I think you probably see several guys, you know, in this class that maybe they look at and see that way. Darius White, the corner from over in Georgia. I mean, he fits the bill, kind of what Alabama is, the profile that they've looked for in a corner. Like, he's 6'3", he's long, athletic, you know, got the frame to fill out, got a lot of tools, a lot of athleticism, and, you know, he's a guy that you can take and develop. So I think what you're saying is exactly right. There's so many guys in this particular class that are more developmental that you would say in terms of not necessarily being the highly rated guys.
0: Besides the question of who's going to be the starting quarterback, Kalen DeBoer, Tampa, SEC Media Days next week, Rodney, what do you think would be the most common question or maybe the most difficult for him to answer outside of the quarterback, or were you serious about Penn State or Michigan?
2: Huh. Yeah. Well, you know, I think it's the offensive line. I think it's, are you going to get tougher up front? Really on both sides of the ball. You got to be able to run the ball better, and you've got to be much better stopping the run. But I think most people, I mean, I'm hearing it actually more than the quarterbacks, is what about the offensive line? Are we going to be able to run the football better? Are we going to be physical? You know, and, you know, people look at it and kind of say Alabama appeared to be soft at times last year and the last 2 years, lining up trying to block people and not really having much success in the run game. So I think it's the run game, the offensive line, you know, are they going to be able to, under Adrian Klemm, who kind of has that, you know, the reputation of being a real physical-minded offensive line coach, and are they going to get better and stronger in the trenches?
1: In regards to fans follow recruiting, is there anything that is on the radar screen outside of tomorrow with sales? Is there anything else on the horizon that Bama fans need to be paying attention to?
2: Yeah, I don't know off the top of my head anything in particular. You know, things change, as you guys know.
1: Oh, yeah.
2: Over the course of time. And I think, too, that you always want to be ready to, in the fall, you know, when you evaluate, because guys emerge that either you say, oh, they came to our camp, now we're seeing them in the fall, and they've really blossomed. You know, so I think you always have those, and I think probably those would be more of the prospects that would be more likely to emerge for Alabama.
0: Rodney Orr of Tider Insider joining us here on Three Man Front, as he customarily does, and he joins us on the Higginbotham Hotline. As far as players maybe under the radar, maybe projected in the first 22, but one of those players or maybe a couple, Rodney, that nobody's really talking about that could emerge and be big this season for Kalen DeBoer, who comes to mind?
2: Yeah, I think that's a really good question. You know, up front offensively, Jackson Lloyd is a guy I've kind of said is he's going to be very interesting to watch, because I know that you listen to the chatter inside the building and they say he's a future first round left tackle. And you remember Grubb didn't waste any time last spring when they asked him about, when he was asked about Jackson Lloyd and the competition there at left tackle. And he said there is no competition. So obviously they have a lot of confidence in him. It's really important because this might be the most, along with the quarterbacks, this is a really important spot, right, up front offensively. So Jackson Lloyd's going to be a guy that I'm really going to watch. And I would even say on the other side, who emerges as the right tackle? Is it Javen James, which they moved him over there, the transfer from Mississippi State, who played left tackle there? Those are two really key spots, I think, to watch. So those would be a couple of guys.
1: Rodney Orr, Tider Insider, a few more minutes. In regards to maybe some of the buzz you're hearing in off-season workouts, is there a player or two that you're hearing really good things about that perhaps maybe when they get into fall camp that they might continue to turn heads?
2: You know, I tell you what I'm hearing more than anything is just you know, how David Ballou has really pushed them and used this Indiana game, the performance that they had against Indiana, to really motivate them, is somewhat of an, you know, obviously using it as an embarrassment. And so I think that they're using that. That's what I've heard more than anything, is just how it's been used as motivation for the players and to push them. And, you know, I've heard it's been pretty intense. But here's the thing, and look, you guys know this, and I try to present some of this stuff to Tider Insider people, and they've jumped on me. Most people are taking the kind of the what we call the Missouri approach right now. They're saying, yeah, we heard all this stuff last year. We heard they're going to be tougher. We heard they laid down the law. And then they come out and lay an egg against FSU. They had the great run, but then at the end of the year, they really tailed off. They just weren't physically tough, and it really showed up in the Georgia game, and then it showed up again in the Indiana games. So I think really people are, to me, the things I'm hearing, the feedback I'm getting is, hey, you know, we just want to see it. You know, we're tired of hearing it. Let's see it.
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0: conversation with Rodney Orr. 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I want to remind everybody, we're live every single day on YouTube. 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Hit that subscribe button. We really appreciate it if you're able to do that, as Landrum is waving at the camera as we speak. Molly, wave at the camera.
1: Hey.
0: There you go.
1: I'm waving. Hey.
0: Tell everybody what they should do when they go to our YouTube page.
1: When you go to our YouTube page, you're going to see this big, beautiful subscribe button.
0: And you, is it big and beautiful?
1: It is big and beautiful. And
0: is it
1: you
0: huge?
1: Should slam that subscribe button.
2: Biggest, most beautiful
1: ever
2: the world has ever seen.
1: That's right.
0: So you said they should slam the button.
1: Yes.
2: Smash it.
1: Smash that button.
0: No, she said slam.
2: Slam.
0: She didn't say smash.
2: Or slam it. You can slam.
0: Smash,
2: it.
0: Slam. Or yeah. Just lightly click it.
2: Yes.
0: We'll accept it all.
1: Yeah. Just whatever your preference.
2: Okay.
1: Just subscribe.
0: And with football season coming up and our coverage of SEC football media days, it's a wise idea if you have not subscribed.
2: Yeah, don't
0: to
2: be,
0: Jocks
2: don't be the
0: on
2: person.
0: YouTube.
2: Don't be the person next week. When,
0: yeah.
2: Even if it's not Monday, if it's
0: go
2: oh,
0: subscribe.
2: Well, goalish. No, just get it done now.
0: And not to mention the fact that this is a great opportunity. This is just an organic conversation. Now, Molly does an outstanding job with a lot of our clips that you see. And if you don't follow us on TikTok, that is a growing platform that we post a lot of really good stuff. So if you don't
2: those
0: subscribe,
2: of you who are curious, I think TikTok is more above board now. That's why I participate.
0: Yeah.
2: So if you have hangups about maybe the former TikTok, you shouldn't, I don't think.
0: No, you shouldn't. But that continues to grow. You can also mm-hmm. follow the show, as always, on X at the number 3 Man Front on the old Twitter.
2: Are we on Threads too?
1: We're on Instagram.
0: And Facebook.
1: And Facebook.
2: MySpace.
0: Are we on MySpace?
1: I bet we can. Is that even still a thing?
2: I don't think so. We can bring it back.
0: I mean, once Justin Timberlake bought it, kind of went south.
2: Yeah. What did you think about what Rodney Orr told us? Were you surprised at...
0: I was surprised that he was surprised at the number that you gave potentially for sales.
2: Yeah. For Monchon sales.
0: Yeah.
2: In the $5 million. I didn't feel like that. He's considered the number one target in the country, right?
3: I think he's the number one receiver, yeah. I just go back to, it was the example I brought up the other day of that kid who's going to be the first $1 million running back recruit. And I don't know what the market is for a wide receiver versus a running back at that level. But maybe the high school kids aren't getting the kind of money we think. Like, they're getting a lot of money, but they're not getting multi-million-dollar deals regularly. I don't know.
2: Well, they said that the basement or the average, no, it was the basement, the starting price now for a four-star, a bona fide four-star out of high school was $400,000, which I believe. Because a couple of years ago, it was like $250,000.
0: Right.
2: That doesn't mean that that's what they're getting, but that's kind of the, all right, you want to play, this is where we start.
3: Okay, so just take this with a grain of salt.
2: I look at a guy like, but what I was going to say, Conrad, I look at a guy like Jeremiah Smith and what he's done.
3: Yeah.
2: And the impact he's had, and especially being a Big Ten guy. And if Indiana, let's say, Kurt Cignetti says, this guy can be our Jeremiah Smith for the next 2-3 years. You're sinking $5 million into him.
3: Yeah, and I would think that would be worth it. And Jeremiah Smith, you know, to your point, according to On3, is now making $5 million a year this year. But also for, and again, we're taking this with a grain of salt because these are estimates. According to On3, they have Monchon Sales. His NIL valuation is $450,000.
2: Okay.
0: How much?
3: $450,000.
0: Okay.
3: That would also not make me feel as good as an Alabama fan. Because if your number is closer to what the reality of it is, I'm fine with that. You don't want to pay $5 million to a kid out of high school.
2: Different,
3: I get that.
2: Different sport, but I saw a kid from Texas. I won't say his name. He was in the transfer portal basketball.
0: Mm-hmm.
2: That got $2 million, and his valuation was $625,000.
0: Mm.
2: He got $2 million for one season of basketball at an SEC school. So it can vary.
3: Well, and that's like the kid, oh my gosh, what's his name? Let me look it up real quick. But the guy that was the number one basketball recruit this year, he went to Kansas. The belief is that he is going to make $5 million. Tyron Stokes. The belief is that he's making $5 million this year for Kansas. And it's like DeBonsa last year. He was making about that. It's crazy. So maybe that number for Monchon Sales is... And who knows? Maybe it is a bidding war situation where Indiana said, we are going to make you an offer that is stupid high, but you're not going anywhere else. Maybe so.
4: Especially to try to keep him away from Ohio State.
3: Yeah. Yeah.
2: Well, and you have the story of Omar Cooper, a kid that actually stayed in state. That ended up being pretty good, and he went first round.
4: That would be an interesting study to see if Indiana, because of the national championship, if they kind of all of a sudden become like the Ohio States and the other big-time programs in the country in regards to spending, or do you stay with the playbook that got you the national championship?
2: I think they'll have the flexibility to spend. I think you'll still have that playbook, but you'll do more cherry picking.
4: To supplement your roster.
2: Yes.
4: Like, we really need this guy to kind of,
2: yeah, like we need a Jordan Seaton on the left side.
3: Yeah, or this year, like, hey, we need a quarterback. They went and spent big money on Hoover from TCU, right? So maybe that's where you prioritize a couple of guys, you give them a lot of money, and everyone else you go, we're going to develop you. Worked out pretty well last year.
4: What time is Sales' announcement tomorrow? Do we know that?
3: I can't remember. He's doing it on this show. That show. That's on TV.
4: Oh, okay.
3: Alabama doesn't have a great track record in those types of announcements.
4: Maybe if Nick Saban was a guest on the show.
3: I guess it's not football season yet. He's not doing his weekly hit.
4: How much did he get paid to do that show? What was it?
3: Wasn't it $1 million?
2: It was $1 million, wasn't it?
3: Well, with how much they're paying that guy to do the show now, it's a drop in the bucket.
2: I'm just time typing this in to see if it spits out anything on Monchon Sales and what he's going to make. I'll get back to you. It's going to be a lot.
4: Yeah, I would think so.
2: He does. His body type looks like Julio Jones.
3: Thank you, Landrum.
2: Yeah.
3: Don't remind me.
2: He does, though.
3: He still
2: got you as a finalist. So you get to see.
3: You were in contention.
2: You get to see the nation's number one wide receiver toss your cap away like a piece of garbage.
3: That's right. Or even worse, he'll do the fake out thing, right? Where he puts the Bama cap on and then he goes, no. And then he puts on the Indiana. Yeah, it'll be like what Argentina did to.
2: Don says he hates that reveal. That's his least favorite reveal.
3: Yeah, it's kind of cruel if it goes against your team. But, like, I mean, when I was talking to Rodney, and I know that Wilt Fong, he said the same thing. It was Indiana's the favorite, but according to them, Alabama is going to get the last right of refusal in terms of, hey, you want to up your offer? And if you don't up your offer, then we're going to Indiana. So, at least there is some sort of a connection there. Maybe he'll transfer there after 1 year if he doesn't get enough playing time.
4: Dabo Swinney is speaking with the media in Charlotte, North Carolina at the ACC Football Media Days. He says, you win 7 games at Clemson? Sure, you better have a freaking urgency. There's definitely a sense of urgency. End of quote. So maybe he saw Molly's hot seat report yesterday on the podcast when she pointed out that his hot seat, what, had grown, what, 50%? Or was it tripled?
3: Wasn't he like a 3?
4: Like, it tripled. It was like in the low digits.
1: Let's pull up my spreadsheet.
3: Yeah, Sally. I think it was like it was under 1 last year. It was like point something.
4: So now he's saying 3 points. You better have some freaking urgency.
1: So last year he was a 2.3. This year he's a 3.
4: Oh, okay. I thought he was I thought he was like barely. I thought he was like in Kirby Smart territory last year. Now it's. Yeah. You know, middle of the pack.
3: But so go back a few years. Yeah, I was about to say, go back a few years and tell a Clemson fan that, like, hey, Dabo kind of in some murky water right now in Clemson. What? Dabo?
4: $57 million buyout for Dabo.
2: I I wouldn't be feeling the sense of urgency. Now, his staff probably should.
4: Especially his offensive coordinator.
2: Because they'll have to clean them out again.
3: Yeah.
2: But if you're a Clemson fan, you remember pre-Dabo. You've gotten to witness Dabo. Now you've gotten to see post-championship and what that feels like. Do you really want to roll the dice? I'd stay with Dabo.
4: Yeah, I think he's going to be okay for a couple of years.
2: And do whatever you can to support him to try to get back on that stage.
4: Yeah.
2: Because he's a good football coach.
3: I think Dana Holgorsen would look great in orange and purple. After he leads Nebraska to the playoff with a record-breaking offense.
2: I don't dislike Clemson that much, so I'm not going to hope for that.
3: You wouldn't want that.
2: No.
3: You wouldn't wish that on your worst
2: enemy. Pick another school. Rutgers, you got him.
4: Phone lines are open, 205-834-9450. At 11:45, we'll talk to Rob Pate, get his feelings on the upcoming season for the Auburn Tigers. That's all straight ahead here on Jocks.
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14: 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But if you log off, take a step back from all the hype, you'll find that the actual keys to a longer, healthier life are hiding in plain sight. There are four of them. Number one, nutrition. The Mediterranean diet really is the gold standard. Number two, exercise. 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Number three, sleep. 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And finally, number four often gets forgotten, socialization. 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

0: Well, Becky and the entire gang that Landrum from Jock sent you.
1: The growing trend in Major League Baseball, you're seeing a lot of younger players getting much earlier opportunities than the old days where you spent a lot of time in the minors. Now they're allowing them to come up to the pros, kind of get their feet wet, go through transitions, try to, you know, obviously try to get them going in the right direction. Prime example, you know, Jordan Walker, who won the home run derby the other night for the Cardinals. He has been up with the Major League club the last couple of years. He's had a lot of ups and downs, trying to get his sea legs, so to speak, in regards to his Major League career. A lot of guys now are signing these new deals. You saw Griffin there for the Pittsburgh Pirates, McGonagall at the Detroit Tigers. He got a brand new deal, barely played a couple games in the majors. Well, now, former Tennessee pitcher Chase Burns, and if you remember when he played for the Tennessee Vols, this kid was electric. Over 100 miles an hour all the time. That fastball just exploded out of his hands. One of the top picks in the Major League Baseball draft a couple years ago, plays for the Cincinnati Reds. Well, moments ago, the Cincinnati Reds have announced that Chase Burns has agreed to a contract. The history of the Cincinnati Reds baseball organization. Joey Votto had the largest contract ever awarded in franchise history. Ken Griffey Jr. had the second contract.

0: kicker if you choose to hang on to it.
1: I'll say him and Green. Yep.
2: Yeah. And that's just a growing trend. The Cardinals awarded Weatherholt right before the All-Star break when the Braves came in town. Weatherholt had agreed on an 8-year contract. He's only played 70-something games for the Cardinals, and they just gave him an 8-year contract. That's just the way it's going now, the way they go about getting these contracts. You were telling me during the break as some of the rumors, the trade rumors, and we'll talk to Barrett Salee tomorrow. Barrett did warn us last week
0: not to listen to any of the trade rumors.
2: Correct. But it is the fun part of the year.
0: But there's only so many pitchers who you can take all the pitchers that would be maybe available or maybe dealt and who would be a good fit, and you can kind of pare it down that way.
2: And you told me that Luis Castillo
0: from the Mariners. Sometimes used as a starter, sometimes in relief. Mm-hmm. That could be an option. Sonny Gray, that's been one that we've talked about. Casey Mize, former Auburn Springville, now Detroit Tiger, who's had some injury issues.
2: I think Sonny Gray would be just an incredible pickup for the Braves. He's from Nashville, played at Vandy. I wish he was still a Cardinal. We traded him in the offseason, and we got a haul for him, which I am thankful for. But man, he's a bulldog, and he takes the ball. I know he did not do as well for Conrad's Yankees a few years ago, but I think that would be a huge. I mean, being a number two behind Sale in a playoff situation, I think that would serve the Braves really well.
0: And another pitcher that has been mentioned in the last couple of days is Freddie Peralta.
2: Okay,
0: former Brewer came over to the Mets.
2: Yep,
0: hasn't. Yeah. Been the same.
2: Doesn't get any support in New York.
0: But he gets no support in New York, so that could be an option as well. But they got to get starters.
2: But here's the problem with Sonny Gray. What do the Red Sox do now, Conrad, in the American League playing, East?
1: Yeah, because they're on a tear.
2: Yeah, and Landrum's going to be there in 2 weeks. Yeah. Are you there scouting Sonny Gray? Is that what you're doing?
0: Well, you brought it up, yes. I did. I told my wife we were going on vacation. She has no idea.
2: She has no idea that you're going to end up at Fenway Park watching Sonny Gray start against the Nationals.
0: We're doing a little recon for Alex. Double A, as I like to call him.
2: What was Sonny's problem when he was with the Yankees?
1: Couldn't handle the pressure.
0: I think it was the fans.
1: He just couldn't handle the pressure.
2: Just the big market?
1: Yeah.
0: Couldn't grow it out.
1: It's the same thing with guys. Maybe this is a good comparison, but like Joey Gallo's of the world. Like the guys that just... No, he's hurt. He's been great when he's been healthy, but no, he just hit the pressure of playing in New York was too much, which is kind of bizarre because there's a lot of pressure in Boston as well, and he's doing just fine there.
2: Yeah, I mean, Boston, just, man, they were left for dead about 6 weeks ago, and all of a sudden they're a team that will maybe potentially make things interesting.
1: They saw what Hastings did to me in the trivia face-off, and they said, you know what, that's the kind of guy that we have to rally behind. And ever since then, they've been playing great baseball.
0: They have.
2: So as we go into the All-Star break, there's been 5,839 challenge attempts in Major League Baseball. Seems like that'd be a lot more. They have produced 53% overturns. Batters have a 48% overturn rate. Through 2,723 attempts, catchers and pitchers have a 58% overturn rate. Some other ABS findings as we head into the All-Star break. The Astros have been the most successful ABS batting team on a percentage basis, winning 62% of their challenges. The Braves are dead last in their batters' challenges.
0: I know.
2: 35%. Win rate.
0: You think the Astros are cheating? They got somebody in an earpiece telling them
2: when to challenge. Yeah.
0: I bet Conrad thinks they are.
2: There's no doubt. The Rangers have been the most successful with catchers and pitchers, winning 73% of their challenges. The Pirates, the least successful at 40%. Very interesting. Sal Stewart of the Reds has the most successful challenges among batters with 23. Jose Altuve of the Astros is second with 15. Tyler Stevenson and William Contreras, Stevenson of the Reds, Contreras of the Brewers, are tied for the most successful challenges among catchers with 58 apiece. Stevenson's success rate is 73.4 compared to Contreras at 52.7. The Reds are first in ESPN's total success percentage rate that they track, which combines batter and catcher pitcher success rates, and that's at 65%.

0: Let's talk about the umpires, shall we?
1: Mm-hmm.
0: Derek Thomas has an overturn rate of 33%, and that's through 3,311 pitches. He is first among 91 umpires. So he is the very best.
1: He's the best.
0: He is the best. So only 33% of challenges against his ball strikes are overturned. He is the best. I think you can probably guess who is the worst. Who took over for Angel Hernandez as the worst umpire in Major League Baseball?
1: Oh.
0: Come on. You know it. You know it. It's on the tip of your tongue. I know you know it. I would bet anything in the world when I say this name, you both are going to go, oh, yeah, that's a no-brainer.
2: We talked about him so much at the beginning of the season.
0: Bill? He has an overturn rate of 78%. So every time you challenge one of his balls and strikes, you have a 78% chance of nailing it right.
1: Who is it?
2: C.B. Buckner.
0: C.B. Buckner.
1: C.B., dead gummit.
0: Cannot believe that was on the tip of y'all's tongue and couldn't get it.
1: 78%. They shouldn't let him behind the plate.
0: Mm-hmm.
2: Just need a warm body back there.
1: I mean.
0: But it was announced, and this, once again, it goes under the radar screen, but Buckner is among seven umpires that have now accepted buyouts and are set to retire at the season's end.
1: You got
0: to
1: expose what happened. I didn't realize he's from Jamaica.
0: I do not have the list of the other six umpires that have taken early retirement, but man, C.B. Buckner, that should have been done a long time ago. Him and Angel Hernandez.
1: C.B., how old is old C.B.?
0: Do you have an age?
1: Yeah, he's 63, which...
0: It's not old.
1: No. I was just wondering... That one picture.
2: Landrum's just feeling good because he was lumped into the young category yesterday in our meeting.
1: I was.
0: That's true.
1: That was nice.
2: Landrum's been riding that high for a day and a half.
0: Yeah, he was lumped in the Molly Conrad faction.
1: No, I was the generation that time forgot, apparently.
0: Time forgot. All right, we're going to talk to Rob Pate, former Auburn DB, coming up next on Three Man Front.
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0: It is 11:48. Welcome back into the Thursday edition of Three Man Front. A reminder, live coverage from Tampa, Florida next week. Jocks will be on location as the SEC football media days will be kicked off down in Tampa, Florida. Joining us now on the Higginbotham Hotline, good friend of the program, Dr. Rob Pate joins us, former Auburn DB. Rob, I hope you're well on this Thursday.
1: Guys, I'm doing great. How about you guys?
0: We're doing well. And I know that we have probably, we kind of go over this almost every year, and I apologize for me forgetting this, but did you appear at one of the SEC media days representing Auburn? I want to say you did. I'm trying to remember when.
1: I did. Before my senior year, back then we only took two guys, not three, and I represented the defense, and Ben Leard was the offensive person, and it was in Birmingham. It was at the Sheraton Hotel downtown, right next to the SEC offices.
0: Medical Forum.
2: Did you guys drive or fly?
1: We drove.
0: What?
1: I never.
0: They didn't put you on a private plane? Come on, Rob.
1: No, I was never on a private plane. Hey, those days, man, things have changed a lot. So we didn't have that kind of thing. We were 280 guys.
2: Were they coaching you up? Were you advised what not to say? You were always so well spoken, and I'm guessing if you get taken, that's kind of already been checked off the list. But were you guys advised, coached anyway before you went and met with the media in Birmingham?
1: No. I mean, you go through a media orientation class that they try to put on as a group for everyone, because back then, you know, the media could request to speak to anybody. And, you know, I think Tuesdays were the days we would meet with the media and they'd get all their interviews done. And so, you know, the only rules we had were you had to wear a collared shirt. It had to be an Auburn issued shirt. You needed to look, well kept. And, you know, that was pretty much it. I mean, if you said something that shouldn't have been said, then it was really on the players to police that than it was the coaching staff. And, you know, I really can't remember guys taking advantage of that or doing things that they shouldn't have.
0: Yeah, well, that was my next question. If you remembered any of the tough questions or anything in particular about that particular media days.
1: No, I mean, you know, for one, I mean, I was not a star. I was not I'm not a guy that you're going to walk into media days and the Florida fans are going to care what I have to say. You know, I mean, it just isn't that way. And, you know, and honestly, it's like that way for a lot of defensive players. But, you know, I was just a consistent, accountable person that, you know, I think that they wanted to reward for, you know, my contribution as a freshman all the way until you're a senior. And I think probably the most difficult part is that there's a lot of individual, you know, booths and studios that a lot of different networks would have set up on their own. So you would have to go do an interview with maybe CBS or maybe NBC or maybe ESPN, and they would ask their round of questioning, and they would use that footage all throughout the year. But then you would go to another room that had all the media, the print media guys. And so it was a massive room. And then people might want to pull you that they're trying to do a story or an individual story or ask you about a teammate or ask you about the coaching transition out in the hallway. And so you never really got a break from people, you know, with a camera microphone in your face. And so that was a challenge, but it was also a lot of fun to be able to represent your school.
2: When Alex Golish meets with the media, Rob, next Tuesday morning, what do you think Auburn fans need him to say?
1: I don't think people need him to say anything. I think the way that he's approached this situation has been evidence enough that people are pretty well satisfied and happy with the level of relationship building, you know, how he's interface between the fans and the program, what he's getting across to the players, and you can tell that the players really enjoy playing for him. That's evidenced by how many guys came over from South Florida. But even if you watch, you know, some of the documentary style footage that you get from spring and just the way he speaks to them, the reactions that they have with him. And then how he handles himself in the media with, you know, his confidence, I think people know that he's competent. And more than anything, I just think that people are excited that he's got fire in the belly, and that it looks and sounds like, you know, he walks around with a chip on his shoulder, and he's not satisfied with his career to this point. And he's definitely not here in Auburn to retire and to, you know, just get a big payday and walk away in the sunset. I think he really wants to win championships, and he's gonna pull all the strings and levers he can to try to get that done.
0: Rob, we talked with you last week about this, about the first game of the season for Auburn being moved to Atlanta. And you were talking to us about how you understand that, feel bad for obviously your local business owner there in Auburn. When you lose a home game and it gets pulled to a neutral site, that's dollars that could have been put in the pockets of those that have Auburn businesses. And it was interesting because the Peach Bowl officially released that almost two dozen Auburn student athletes are going to be paid NIL through the Peach Bowl Incorporated and Aflac, part of NIL deals specifically for that football game. And that kind of goes with what you were talking to us about last week about why Auburn saw this as a good opportunity.
1: Yeah, you know, and those details of that, Pat, I mean, I'm just not a big fan of how that's divvied up with a team coming over to play in this game outside of their stadium and a select 24 being the recipients of all of the revenue. I just don't see how you sell that. And, you know, I know that in this era that you got to sell a lot of crap that doesn't make sense and has no justification other than, you know, the people in these positions won't some people to go out and promote their games and not others. But, man, I would be much in a better mood about that if that money was divided evenly with the whole team, that Auburn University shared that and didn't go to specific players, that they divvied that up equally to a team that went over there. Maybe even got rewarded if they come back with a win. But just taking 20, I'd hate to be the 25th guy. And, you know, again, you know, of course they're going to want Byron Brown and the guys that have the most cachet to be the ones that promote, and they're going to be the ones to get all that revenue, and it just doesn't make sense to me.
2: Does it seem like it's healthy for a culture in a locker room? But it seems like Alex Golish has got a pretty good feel of that situation. Rob, we always appreciate the time. Thank you so much.
1: All right, guys. Thank you.
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8: As someone who's been married nearly 25 years, I'll tell you, there's a lot of great things about having a spouse. And according to a new study out of the University of Miami Health System, marriage might even be linked to a lower risk of cancer. Why? Well, the researchers said people who are married are less likely to engage in risky behavior. They're more likely to get a nudge to go to regular preventive medicine appointments and screenings. And they have a partner to share the load of family obligations, household chores, and finances. No one is saying you should get married in the pursuit of better health. But if you are single, how can you build a strong support system to maybe get some of these same benefits? Do your own research, find out what's important, and then hold members of your squad accountable and let them hold you accountable as well. That can provide a lot of support. I'm Dr. Sanjay Gupta, helping you live a better life.
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0: It is 12 noon. Welcome back in. This is Three Man Front. Appreciate Rob Pate joining the program moments ago.
1: Is there graphic nudity in it?
0: I don't think so.
1: Okay. I just don't want to have to do any explaining once I turn it on.
2: I don't remember any nudity.
1: It's me and my wife watching. Just want to let her know.
0: Now, Langeholm's got a trip. Him and his bride are heading up to New England coming up in a couple of weeks. And Conrad and I were just telling him that he needed to check out Widow's Bay on Apple TV. It's a good New England-type TV show.
2: Yeah, it's the best new show I've seen in a while. It's very good.
1: Okay, yeah. That would get me more fired up than The Perfect Storm. So,
2: yeah, it's very good.
0: Yeah, this is not about, yeah.
2: And I really like... Because you told me and my wife to watch Cape Fear, and we've been watching that. And we just watched the latest episode the other day, and it's very good, but Widow's Bay is even better.
1: Really?
2: It's super good.
1: Okay.
2: It's kind of funny, like dark humor.
0: I loved him in The Americans. Did you watch The Americans?
2: No, I've not watched that.
0: It's a good one.
2: He was on a Netflix show that was actually pretty good called The Beast and Me that came out last year. It was really good. The main guy from Widow's Bay.
0: Yeah.
1: Okay.
2: He's a very good actor.
1: Apple's turning them out.
0: Yeah, they're doing a really good job. Yep. No doubt.
1: Maybe Netflix, you just stick to sports. No, you know what I did watch last night? The Jim Thorpe.
0: Yeah, the documentary.
1: Yep. Mm-hmm. That was good.
0: Yep.
2: And now we can watch the quarterback.
1: Yeah.
2: Uh-huh. Yep. With Cam Ward and Joe Flacco and... Can't remember who the other one is.
0: But is Damien coming over to watch the Cam Ward
2: source? Well, you know, first time we get here, he said, "Oh, did you watch Quarterback?" I said, "No, I forgot it came out yesterday." Said, Cam Ward's going to be a superstar. It's the first thing he said to me.
1: Of course it is.
0: Yeah.
2: He's loving it.
0: I bet he is.
1: So that's his new heartthrob is Cam Ward?
2: Yeah. Not Mariota anymore.
1: Wonder how much that cameo is.
2: Cam Ward?
1: Yeah.
2: Oh.
1: April's a long way away.
2: Just ask FanDuel. I'm sure they know.
0: Supposedly, Bryce Harper had that account, and you could still get cameos. I mean, you thought that would have severed the relationship.
2: Yeah, I would have probably stopped that. Maybe he's making a ton of money off of it.
1: $900, right?
0: Something like that.
1: I think that was it. $900 for Bryce Harper to tell you whatever you want him to tell you.
0: Yeah. Earlier this morning, in cooperation with NIL, Nike named some of their athletes for this upcoming college football season. 7 Alabama football players. 4 Auburn players became Nike athletes. Joining Ryan Coleman-Williams at Alabama, safety Bray Hubbard, cornerback Xavier Brown, edge rusher Yancey Pierre, cornerback Dejon Lee, quarterback Keelan Russell, and freshmen, got 2 freshmen, E.J. Crowell and Sidarian Morgan.
1: They know.
0: They are now Nike athletes, part of their NIL package. Coleman Williams, if you remember, he signed a multi-year deal with the brand back in 2025. So he's just back for more goodness this year. Meanwhile, Auburn players include quarterback Byron Brown, linebacker Xavier Adkins, wide receivers Keyshawn Singleton, and Chaz Nimrod were all named to Nike's football NIL roster. I did see where I just mentioned Bama's got 7 athletes on their football team. Auburn has 4. LSU has 11, Langeholm. 11. 11 Bayou Bengal Tigers for Lane Kiffin were named this morning as Nike athletes.
1: It seems like a lot in comparison to the 7 of Alabama and especially the 4 of Auburn.
0: I did notice that their projected starting quarterback is not a Nike athlete. Did you notice that, Conrad?
2: I did notice that.
1: Levitt's, he got a deal with...
0: I don't know. But he was not listed as one of the 11 athletes that LSU signed.
2: Well, maybe they saw SEC Mike's quarterback power rankings and saw that he was
0: the
2: 12th best quarterback.
0: There was a quarterback on the list. Did you see it?
2: Oh, is it...
0: Longstreet.
2: Yeah. They're looking for the future, Pat.
0: Isn't that interesting, though?
2: It is interesting. I guess you had to be a former 5-star.
0: Oh, I guess so.
2: For them to be interested.
1: Wait a minute. Levitt signed an NIL footwear and apparel deal with Adidas in August of 2025. So maybe they're waiting for that to run out. Maybe it was a 1 year. So it runs August 2025 to August of this year. And then he can officially sign with another apparel provider.
0: Because
1: that's my guess. I don't know.
0: Yeah, because Arizona State's an Adidas school.
1: Yes.
0: So it makes sense why he was an Adidas athlete.
1: Yep.
0: Yeah. So LSU 11, Alabama's got 7, Auburn has 4.
1: And if you'll remember, Sam Levitt donated all of his NIL that he got back to his teammates. Well, I say a portion of his NIL, gave it back.
0: Yeah.
1: He'll have plenty to give away now that he's at LSU.
0: There's no question.
1: Do you think now among college football players, it's like the six-figure or the seven-figure club? Like, hey, have you gotten to 7 yet?
0: I don't think there's any question, especially when their agents are involved. You know?
1: Yeah.
0: Goes without saying. So we were doing some digging, Molly and I were, on the FPI. FPI came out about a week ago. A lot of people talking about it. As we remember, Auburn, they came in at number 22. They were a top 25 team, according to ESPN's FPI.
1: By the way, I meant 7-figure as opposed to 8-figure.
0: Gotcha.
1: The guy worth $10 million as opposed to the guy worth $4
0: million. Yeah. Good point. So according to the FPI, Alabama comes in at number 8. Auburn is number 22. So if you break it down per game, the best percentage chance of each individual team to win that game on the schedule. So let's look at Alabama first. East Carolina, no-brainer, 95% chance of winning. Kentucky, a lot of people think that that potentially could be an upset. Some people.
2: Was Alabama 55% chance of winning?
0: Try 82.5%.
1: Okay. Yeah, Conrad.
2: Oh, this is FPI, not Don Don's.
0: No, this is not the Don Don newsletter. This is.
2: I apologize.
0: This is the FPI.
1: Okay. So 82?
0: Alabama
1: 82.5. Okay.
0: Okay. Florida State.
1: The Florida next State. Week. Alabama 85.5.
2: Yeah, it's going to be right around.
0: It's actually lower than Kentucky.
2: 77.
0: 81.5.
2: Oh. Half a point
0: less. South Carolina.
2: Now, that one is going to be 75% or 77%.
1: 72.
0: 78. Mississippi State.
2: 99%.
0: 99%?
2: It's Mississippi State.
1: It's 91%.
0: 85.2%.
2: Okay. Mississippi State can't be done.
0: So, for the first 5 games of the season, every single game, Alabama, according to the FPI, has at least a 79% chance of winning all of those games.
1: You should win all of those games, according to that, by 13.5 points or more.
0: Okay. Almost 2 touchdowns. All right. So
2: doable.
0: Now here comes the fun part of the schedule. Georgia Bulldogs.
2: At home, I will say a 43% chance of winning.
1: 40%.
0: Conrad, really, really close. 41.9%.
1: That was closer.
0: So I've been a loss, according to the FPI. The next week at Tennessee.
1: Ooh.
2: 66%.
1: No, at Tennessee, 54%. They're going to give Tennessee way too much credit.
0: 59.1%.
2: Oh, okay.
0: Texas A&M at home.
2: Ooh, I think they will have Alabama.
1: 46%.
2: I was going to go, like, I think they'll have Alabama favored, like 52%.
0: 58.2%.
1: Ooh, okay. They like the matchup.
0: Mm-hmm. At LSU.
1: Alabama, 98%.
2: Yeah, I was about to. It's like Mississippi State, 99% chance. They're going to favor LSU in that one. I'll go Alabama, 46%.
1: I'll say 63-37. So 37.
0: 43%.
2: Okay.
0: At Vandy.
1: Alabama, 64%.
2: Yeah, I was going 70%.
0: 76%.
2: Okay.
0: Chattanooga, 99%. Mm. And the Iron Bowl.
1: Almond. 72%.
2: Well, it's in Bryant Denny, so 99%. 80%.
0: 76.6% chance of winning the Iron Bowl.
2: So there's only 2 games where they're not favored, and it's LSU and Georgia.
0: So according to the FPI, Bama would go 10-2. You'd take that, wouldn't you?
2: Yes, absolutely.
0: So even if Lane Kiffin ran you out of Tiger Stadium, but if you go 10-2, you're happy.
2: We'll get him in the playoff. We'll get him in the playoff.
1: Yeah, you just can't have a Florida State slip up.
2: No. We're calling that the Kentucky slip up this year.
1: Don't sleepwalk at home against South Carolina and Lenora Sellers.
0: Okay, so that was a fun exercise. That was Alabama. Any of those shocked you or out of whack, in your opinion, off the top of your head?
2: No, not
1: crazy.
0: I personally believe that the LSU FPI should be closer to 50-50.
2: I agree.
0: Not Bama, only a 43% chance of winning.
2: But that's one of those factors, too, where you can't, it's not like a tangible metric. It's just Alabama and Death Valley doesn't go well for LSU.
0: And I also think that Alabama's chance of beating Georgia at home should be closer to 50%.
2: Yeah.
0: Than only 42%.
1: Played like they did in the first half a couple of years ago for four quarters.
2: But like they did in the first half last year, too.
1: Yeah. All right. That's right.
0: Let's do Auburn, Baylor. Neutral site.
2: 78%.
1: 77.
0: 68%.
2: Okay. We're optimistic.
0: Southern Miss.
1: 88.
2: 90.
0: 91%. Florida.
2: It's at Jordan-Hare. So.
1: 51.2%.
2: Yeah, like 54%.
0: 52%. Very good. You guys nailed that one. Vandy.
2: What was Alabama Vandy 76?
0: Vandy Bama was 76%. Bama had a 76% chance of winning according to the FPI.
2: Auburn will be 71%.
1: Auburn will be 67.
0: 65.
2: Okay.
0: All right, Tennessee, Auburn.
1: At Tennessee.
2: Auburn 42%.
1: Auburn 46.
0: 35%.
2: Okay.
0: Georgia.
1: Auburn, 31%.
2: 24%.
0: 16%.
2: Okay, yeah. That one was.
0: This is the rough part of the schedule for the Auburn Tigers. Yeah,
2: October's brutal.
0: According to the FPI. LSU.
2: That one's at home.
1: 40.
2: 36.
0: 33. Ole Miss.
1: 48.
2: 36 again.
0: 32%.
2: Okay.
0: So that rough stretch there, they have them losing four in a row. They only have a 35% chance to beat Tennessee, a 16% chance to beat Georgia, 33% chance to beat LSU, and a 32% chance to beat Ole Miss. Next game, Arkansas.
2: 79.
1: I'll go 80.
0: 78. Once again, you guys nailed it. Mississippi State.
1: 85.
2: 74.
0: 68.
2: Okay.
0: Samford, 99%. And we already know about the Iron Bowl, around 22%.
2: Yeah.
0: So, according to the FPI,
1: Auburn misses a bowl game.
0: Auburn would go 7-5. Oh. But they would go 4-5 in the SEC.
2: Landrum.
0: No, that rough stretch, man. Tennessee, Georgia, LSU, and Ole Miss.
2: Yeah, it's brutal.
0: Got them going 0-4.
1: Everybody's got one, but some are tougher than others.
0: But you guys did really well.
1: Well, thank you.
0: Very, very close.
1: We have a future in FPI analytics.
2: Yes, we do.
0: Maybe you guys could explain it to us once you get into the system.
2: We'll
1: be glad.
2: Can't do that.
1: That's like, this sauce is great. What'd you put in it? I really can't remember. I've been drinking beer since this morning. It finally just tasted right.
0: Just muscle memory.
1: Mm-hmm. Yeah.
0: That's all it is. We will get to your calls, your texts as well. 205-834-9450. This is Three Man Front.
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0: 3 Man Front. ACC Media Days continuing in Charlotte. Louisville head coach Jeff Brohm was asked what he had to say to those who criticize the ACC for not being able to hang with other Power Four conferences. And he goes on to say, quote, "I think the proof is in the pudding. The ACC plays more Power Four opponents than anyone in the country. I don't think we're scared to play anybody. I think our record against those conferences last year was above 500. I think our record in bowl games against those opponents was above 500.
1: Now, this is the same coach that tried to get like multiple jobs last year, right?
0: Yes.
1: To leave Louisville, right?
0: Yes.
1: Okay, I was just making sure that I didn't like fall and hit my head and forget about something.
0: And I can't remember if any of those jobs were in the ACC. I don't think they were. I thought they were outside of the ACC. You had Auburn. I know that his name was mentioned for a couple of SEC jobs.
1: He would have loved to have been mentioned in the conversation at LSU, but that wasn't going to happen.
0: I thought there was a Big 12 job that maybe he was interested in. But Louisville, apparently, they have plenty of money to spend.
1: So you remember the call that we had? I don't know if it was Miles from Mississippi or someone else. No, it wasn't Miles. It was someone else that had gone to Arkansas. We were talking about facilities, and we're talking about how certain schools should pretty much earmark maybe for one specific sport outside of football. Because being honest, Mississippi State's probably not going to win an SEC football championship anytime soon. No offense to the school or those that love Mississippi State football. That's just the way of reality, period. So guess what they do? They put a lot of time and effort and money into their baseball program, and they have one of the best baseball programs in all of college baseball. Well, so this morning, and this is the first time that I've really seen someone do this, and it's a very, really interesting article. Joe Rexrode, who has been a guest on this show multiple times, he writes for The Athletic. He went through every school in the Power Four and included two independents, that being Connecticut and Notre Dame, and he listed what's the school known for from an athletic standpoint? Like what sport do you pretty much associate as their top billing? Does that make sense?
0: Yeah, it does.
1: What sport tugs at the heartstrings, you know, on your college campus? Which sport defines each school, so to speak? Mm-hmm. It was very interesting because, needless to say, looking at this, I want to get your opinion if you agree with this or it might be something else. So let's just talk about the SEC in general. And again, the exercise is name the school and the first sport that might pop into your head that they're the most noted for. Okay. Yeah. Alabama.
0: Football.
1: Conrad said
2: basketball.
1: Yeah, you said baseball and basketball earlier. But football.
2: Yeah.
1: All kidding aside.
2: Still for now.
1: Arkansas.
0: Basketball.
2: Basketball.
3: Basketball.
2: Yeah. Well, track and field, but basketball.
1: Men's basketball.
0: It's the first one that comes out of your mouth.
1: Auburn.
2: Football.
0: Football.
3: Football.
1: You didn't say equestrian?
2: Golf.
0: Women's tennis.
2: Football.
1: It's football. Florida.
2: Football.
3: Football.
1: You agree?
0: Yeah, I'll go football.
1: Okay, it's football.
0: You got plenty to choose from.
1: Georgia. Mm-hmm.
3: Football.
2: Football.
0: Football.
1: So you're seeing the theme develop, especially from the Southeastern Conference. Kentucky.
3: Basketball. Basketball.
1: Men's basketball.
2: Men's basketball.
3: Correct.
2: Sorry.
1: LSU.
2: Football.
3: Football.
0: Football.
1: Mississippi State.
0: Baseball.
3: Baseball.
1: It's baseball. Missouri.
2: Football, I guess. Football.
0: See? I don't know.
2: I just don't even have to answer.
1: So why are they in this conference again?
0: That was my next question.
1: Molly, you got a guess?
2: Football.
3: Basketball. Men's basketball.
1: It is men's basketball.
0: Missouri, the skin tag of the SEC.
1: Oh, my goodness.
2: Skin tag.
3: Wow.
1: Some people want to say that might be Texas A&M. I know Conrad would. But.
2: Yeah, at least they made the playoff, though. Got to be nicer.
0: I got to follow endowment.
1: But I will tell you that Missouri basketball, back when I lived in the state of Missouri, they were top notch.
0: No, I remember they were good, and it seemed like they started sucking when they got to the SEC. Sorry, but
1: they've had great players like Anthony Peeler, Derek Chivas, Doug Smith, Michael Porter Jr., John Sundvold that you hear on the SEC Network. He was outstanding point guard for the University of Missouri Tigers and Norm Stewart. Missouri has 31 NCAA tournament appearances, no Final Fours. Only BYU has more without reaching a Final Four. So their basketball program is another reason why Mike Slive loved Missouri coming into the conference.
0: And they thanked us. Let's see. Yeah, they were okay. They were really good when they came into the conference. And then they hit a 6-year patch of rough times.
1: Yeah, well, they also had some NCAA issues.
0: Yep. Was that Quinn?
1: Yeah. Quinn Snyder. Yep. Ole Miss. What's the first sport that comes to your mind when you think about Ole Miss?
2: I mean, that would be football, but I was going to say.
0: Does the Grove count?
3: I'd still go football.
2: Play football. I thought baseball, though.
0: I'll go baseball.
1: He lists football, but I, too, would say baseball would be right up there. Oklahoma.
2: Softball.
0: It's football.
2: It's football.
3: It's football, but softball's a good answer.
1: It's football. South Carolina. That's
2: women's basketball.
3: Women's basketball.
1: Soccer. Women's soccer or men's soccer?
2: Co-ed.
0: Mixed league. Women's.
1: It's women's. Mm-hmm. Tennessee.
2: Football.
1: Texas.
2: They really wanted
1: a lot to choose from.
2: They really wanted to be football. It'd be football, but
3: I mean, yeah, I'm going to go football.
0: All sports, President's Cup.
1: It is football. Texas A&M.
2: Cheer.
0: Cheer?
2: Whatever the milkmen qualify as. Cheer. Spirit Squad.
3: I guess football.
2: I would say baseball.
0: I would have said baseball.
1: It's football.
2: They like to think it is.
1: And Vanderbilt. Last one from the SEC. Vanderbilt.
2: Baseball.
0: Women's bowling.
1: Basketball. Oh. He says, yes, Tim Corman has built one of the great college sports programs of the 21st century with Vanderbilt baseball, giving Commodore fans a much-needed outlet amid the struggles of other sports. And now Vanderbilt football is finding relevance not seen in its teams when it took trains to road games. But basketball success, men's and women's, is a longstanding tradition. Memorial Gym is one of the most underrated snake pits in the sport, and now they both programs are back. That passion has been unlocked again. So he says it's Vanderbilt basketball, not baseball.
0: Women's bowling is incredible. I'm being serious.
3: No, yeah.
1: Yeah, they won some national championships, mm-hmm. if I'm not mistaken.
0: Yeah, they won multiple.
1: So let's ask our resident Big Ten graduate as we go down the Big Ten list. Let's see what she says. Illinois.
3: Basketball.
1: Men's basketball. Indiana.
3: Historically basketball, but recency bias, I would say football.
1: Men's basketball. Iowa, your brother's alma mater.
3: Football.
1: It is football. Wrestling might be up there too.
3: Or wrestling.
1: They're very good at wrestling.
0: Dan Gable.
1: Maryland.
0: Crab cakes.
2: Basketball.
3: Basketball, yeah.
1: Men's basketball.
2: They won a national championship this century.
1: This is interesting. Michigan. They just won a basketball national championship. They've been in multiple Final Fours. Mm-hmm. They won a football national championship a couple years ago, but what's the first thing that comes to your mind?
3: I mean, I would still say football.
0: It's going to be football.
1: It is football. Yeah. Michigan State.
3: Basketball.
1: Football.
2: Michigan State?
1: That's what it says. It says, might surprise people, but take it from Tom Izzo himself. He works at a football school. He's the Big Ten's winningest hoop coach with a national title and 8 Final Fours. But this is about fan passion, not program success. Tracing back to Biggie, Duffy, and Bubba, football still king in East Lansing. Minnesota.
3: Oh, that's hockey.
1: You're right. Men's hockey. Nebraska.
3: Volleyball.
1: You got it.
3: Yes.
1: This is a very interesting write-up he has on Nebraska. There is no more of a passionate fan base growing in sports than volleyball. Of course, Nebraska fans would rank at or near the top in just about any sport you can name, witness their total takeover of Oklahoma City in March to cheer Fred Hoiberg's Nebraska history makers.
3: I love it.
1: Maybe if Nebraska stops considering itself a football school, its rotten football luck will end.
3: I love it.
1: So, Molly, you need to stop considering your school as a football school.
3: Well, I no longer send my NIL to the football team. I send it elsewhere.
1: To the women's volleyball team?
3: Yes.
1: Do you agree with that assessment?
3: I do. Mm-hmm. Very passionate fan base.
1: That if Nebraska stops considering itself a football school, its rotten football luck will end.
3: I hope.
0: What will the football team have to do for you guys to stop following them? Because it seems like they've done everything in their power.
3: I guess lose every game. I don't know. I feel like I'd still follow them, though. It's my alma mater. It'd break my heart, but...
1: Oh, there's plenty of people that go to certain schools and they don't follow certain things.
3: That's true.
1: And I'm guilty of that myself.
0: Well, I tell you, I have an attorney friend that lives over in Mississippi and went to Ole Miss. And he said that it was the whole Lane Kiffin thing, and I had a chance to talk to him. He said, look, I've been an Ole Miss fan my whole life. I went to school there, but I have seen plenty of bad times at Ole Miss. So it really doesn't register on his meter.
3: Mm-hmm.
0: So I guess there's not everybody's as passionate as we are here in this state.
1: What about Northwestern, Molly? What's the first thing besides the journalism school that comes to your mind?
3: The journalism school.
0: Hazing?
3: I don't want to say football or basketball. Okay. This Jim might Phillips. Be an outlandish answer, but I had a friend that worked for Northwestern, and she worked. It's either like women's lacrosse or field hockey, but they've won. There's like a dynasty going on. I can't remember the sport though, but it's something like that. Or like soccer. It's a women's sport though.
1: It's women's lacrosse.
3: Okay.
1: They've won 9 titles and 3 runner-up finishes since 2005.
3: Mm-hmm.
1: Ohio State.
3: Football.
1: Oregon.
3: Football.
1: Penn State.
3: Football.
1: Purdue.
3: Basketball. Men's.
1: Rutgers.
3: I guess football.
2: Financial ruin.
1: Yeah, you just kind of throw it up. Yeah, they say football.
3: Okay.
1: UCLA.
3: Basketball.
1: USC.
3: Football.
1: Washington.
3: Football?
1: Mm-hmm.
3: Yeah.
1: And the final one, Wisconsin.
3: Football.
1: Yeah. So you see the majority because football is the straw that stirs the drink with all these athletic departments. That was a very interesting list. You know, we get so many lists in the off season, but I've never really seen someone really put a lot of time and effort into it. So he's done 67 schools around the country.
0: Not directed at Molly, but if your answer to that school was not football or basketball, I think maybe that could be an issue in the future, unless you're as passionate as the fan base of Nebraska.
1: Mm-hmm. Very much so. We will continue on. This is the Thursday edition of Three Man Front.
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23: We talk a lot here about ultra-processed foods and the many ways in which they can negatively impact your health.
7: They've been linked to weight gain, obesity, type 2 diabetes, cardiovascular disease, even cancer. And now a new study out of UCSF found that high ultra-processed food intake was associated with something called intramuscular fat, which is exactly what it sounds like. That's fat inside your muscles, which can cause them to become weaker. Now, in this particular study, the researchers noticed more wear and tear and pain in people's knees because of weakened thigh muscles. Cutting back on ultra-processed foods isn't easy. The CDC estimates at least half the calories in our diet come from ultra-processed foods. But if you're looking to eat cleaner, cutting out sugar-sweetened beverages, that may be the best number one thing you can do to try and get started. I'm Dr. Sanjay Gupta, helping you live a better life.
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this, as many individual issues that we've had that have come up, whether it be by state, by conference, you were just not going to be able to encompass it all. But that's good news if there's wheeling and dealing going on and we're going to get a vote and

0: what's in it. maybe we get to do that, and we can all anxiously anticipate the future, the fate of our conferences that we love so much.
1: Now, let's be honest. The only thing that most Americans care about right now in the Senate has to do with daylight savings time, because it passed the House of Representatives a couple of days ago. So now it's going to the Senate, where it has failed multiple times mm-hmm. over the course of the last few years. So we'll see if that happens.
0: Where all bills go to die.
1: I just don't understand why that is such an issue for so many people.
0: Send it to Montgomery. They'll vote on it. What do you think that vote would come back?
1: Pretty quick.
0: That'd be a big old negative.
1: Meemaw will be all over it.
0: There's a lot of people that have built their businesses around time change.
1: But don't you agree? I mean, being able to, in November and December, it being like,
0: I'm all for it.
1: Like, sun's not going to set until 5:30 in the afternoon as opposed to 4:30.
0: I never want to have to change my clocks again.
1: Now, it does stink if you've got a kid that's getting up early and going to the bus stop.
0: In the dark?
1: Yeah, because mm-hmm. that's what it would be in the winter.
0: Yeah, I never had to wait by a bus stop as a kid going to school because my mom taught, so I would ride to school with her.
1: I used to have to stand out in the snow.
0: Oh, I've heard the stories.
1: I'd stand out in the snow and I'd have
0: coveralls.
1: I'd be wearing jeans and I'd have snow on my jeans, and you get on the bus and got the heater on, and then all of a sudden your pants are soaking wet for the rest of the day at school.
0: Would people think you wet your pants?
1: No, because everybody in the whole school had wet pants.
2: You remember you'd sit there and you'd wait on the bus and it'd be like 5 minutes late one day and you'd be like, what if it doesn't come and we don't have to go to school? And then it would always show up.
0: You went bus too?
2: Yeah. Until I was 16.
0: I always kind of wanted to ride the bus.
2: I learned a lot of things on the bus.
1: Conrad, you and I didn't live over the mountain like Landrum, where, you know, he had chauffeur, he had people taking him, you know, in his fancy cars.
0: But I would see the buses from time to time, and I would wave.
2: You just laugh at the kids on the bus?
0: I would wave at the little children trapped inside.
3: I rode the bus.
0: Kind of like I do the Department of Corrections van.
1: It says a lot about us three.
2: It does.
0: Just wave. Well, I'm sorry that where I was, you know, born, where I was raised.
1: Over the mountain.
0: Mm-hmm. I did not have a bus that serviced my school. Now, we had buses. We went on field trips.
1: We had buses for field trips.
0: We go to Children's Theater and Alabama Theater. Bud's Best Cookies.
1: That was a good field trip.
0: That was good.
1: Back in the day.
0: Did Golden Flake one time.
1: Yeah.
0: Got one of those cheese curls before it had been dusted.
2: It's like it blew my mind when I was growing up and my mom worked at Mountain Brook. And she was like, yeah, we don't do buses. What do you mean? They don't have school buses.
0: No.
2: It's like, that's great because everyone's, you know, rich.
0: Burr is our bus driver, Jefferson County. So I know a bus driver.
2: Cool.
3: I have a really funny bus
0: story.
3: Did
0: you ever have the bus driver? Did the bus driver ever pull over because you were acting so bad?
2: Not pull over, but then yell.
3: One time my bus driver, we were really late to school. I was in probably fourth or fifth grade. And my bus driver hit a tree.
0: Huh?
3: I'm not even joking.
0: What?
2: Like head on? Like just...
3: No, so I totally forgot that this had happened. This was actually really bad. Like I'm very thankful we're all okay, but I don't know what had happened, but for some reason my bus driver was just having a really bad day. And looking back, you know, I was so young when this happened. She was probably, I don't want to say under the influence, but maybe not.
0: Did she
3: sober.
0: Always smell like Listerine and
3: I
0: cigarettes?
3: Don't remember. I was so young, but... We were already late to school. Like, she was really late on her route. And she drove past my school. And all of us kids in the back are like, hey, our school's that way. Like, all this stuff. And she turned and, like, where my school was in Michigan, like, it was the school. And then, like, it went around this big curve, the road did. And it was a two-lane road. And you have this bus driver trying to, like, make a 20-something point turn to try to turn the bus around the middle of the road. And when she was trying to do that, she hit a tree. And me and all my friends sat in the back, so we were right there with the tree.
0: That's why we didn't have buses.
3: But we got back to school. Like I said, everybody was okay, but we were pretty late.
1: So you had to tell the bus driver where the school was?
3: Mm-hmm.
1: That reminder?
3: Mm-hmm. I'm not even joking. And I remember all, like, there were teachers outside, like, get the kids to school. And me and my friends thought it was the coolest thing ever. Like, oh, we're showing up late because our bus driver hit a tree. And I'm not making this up. Like, this is a real story. Like I said, I was probably fourth or fifth grade. It's pretty young.
1: Wow.
3: Mm-hmm.
2: You ever get on the wrong bus?

0: On the way home?
1: Was that the last time that she drove the bus?
2: Yes. I never saw her again.
1: Really?
2: Yeah.
1: Imagine that. Yeah. We saw you drive past with the bus full of kids and hit the curb.
3: The kids
1: We're
3: going
1: to need
3: screaming.
1: You to go pee in this right now. Yeah. That's scary.
2: That's my bus story.
3: Hmm. You got on the wrong bus? Is that what you did?
0: Yeah. When I first moved to Hayden on the way home.
3: They took you to.
1: Did you get on like the retirement center bus?
3: Taking a Locust Fort? Is that
0: no,
3: what they
0: we
3: did?
0: Have. I mean, we had a lot of school buses, and you'd be on bus number whatever, and I think I was on like bus number 11 or something. But the way that they had come in to pick up the kids that day, it was hard to see the numbers, and so I got on like bus 12 instead of bus 11 or something. So I rode around the whole loop, and I never ended up in my neighborhood. Mm. And then my mom had to come and pick me up from the school later. It's like when I first moved there. So I was
1: you
0: still
1: did the here. Whole tour. With
0: yeah,
1: the
0: I was
1: bus
0: on the bus
1: driver.
0: Until like 4:30 or 5 o'clock.
1: Then came back to the school.
0: Because I was like, you know, I'm 8 years old. You know, like I don't know where I am.
1: I knew a guy who lived out in the country, and his dad drove the bus for the county. And he said that they would have to leave their house every morning at 4:15 a.m. The dad drove the bus home, and then he would just sleep for the next
0: whatever
1: two and a half hours.
0: Kids
1: yeah,
0: up and
1: this was way out in the country. Daylight savings time. Maybe we get it or don't. We don't want it, right?
0: Yeah, because then we're just staying the same.
3: No, I wanted to stay the same.
0: Yeah, no, I do. Yeah,
1: yeah, we don't want to spring forward or fall back.
0: No. Just
1: where it is
0: time.
1: Right now.
0: Same
1: no
0: time
1: renaming
0: all the time.
1: Of light. All right, we'll get to your text. A lot more to get to here on this Thursday. Hard to believe it's Thursday. 3-Man Front on John.
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10: Not all screen time is created equal, and a new study out of Sweden is helping us understand this even better. So researchers followed more than 20,000 people over nearly two decades and determined that passive screen time, like sitting on the couch and watching television, raised someone's risk of dementia. But if they did something active, like reading, puzzles, or interacting with other people, this same group of people saw their risk of dementia drop. Just like you got to put the work in to keep your body in shape as you age, you basically have to do the same thing with your brain. A couple things I have found to help: working to learn something new every day, whatever it might be, challenging yourself in some way every day, and really importantly, staying socially active. Some days that means meeting friends in person. Other days, maybe an email, a text, or a phone call. Just stay engaged. I'm Dr. Sanjay Gupta, helping you live a better life.
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0: open, 205-834-9450. Let's get to the phones. Howie joins us on the program. Hey, Howie.
1: Hey, good morning, y'all. Or afternoon, I'm sorry.
0: That's okay. It's probably good morning for you. You have that the late night shift that you work, so we appreciate you tuning in.
1: I've been off 3 days, so I still got to sleep in a little bit, get used to it. But I do have a bus story. We were going to Allstate Choir in Austin, Texas, and we got on the bus. We had two buses, and the driver started dropping us off at houses. And because we didn't have cell phones back in the day, that our choir teacher had to get off the bus behind us, run up to the front and tell her. And she's like, well, I'm supposed to be going home tonight. So we had to go back to the school to get another bus driver.
2: Oh, wow. So she wasn't going to take her where y'all were supposed to go. She just started dropping you off at houses?
1: Yeah, because they were supposed to go to Austin, Texas from Corpus Christi. And she thought she was going home for the night and dropping students off.
2: Ah.
1: Yeah, it was interesting. But I just want to talk about sales. I hope he goes to Ohio State. But if he doesn't, I hope he goes to Alabama.
2: Well, he's a talented guy. He might end up going to Indiana. That's who a lot of people believe have the inside track, but you never know.
1: Gotcha. But I was just going to say, because I didn't get to listen to it much this week, is the All-Star game, the home run derby was awesome. I like that Walker won. And then all of a sudden, I like the intro with the independence signing from players.
2: Yeah.
1: And then I fell asleep because it was boring.
2: Well, home run derby was great. Really, I thought it was one of the better ones I can remember. Because I checked out for a couple of years, but the All-Star game for me was a dud.
1: Did y'all like the new format?
2: The home run derby? Yes.
0: Absolutely.
2: 100%.
1: Yeah. Okay, good. Yeah, because they were saying they're worn out and they can't get timeouts, but, you know, they kind of got a little bit here and there. But, yeah, it was great, and I just want to say I hope this phone call made my wife's day at work, because she's having a bad day, so she enjoys when I call in.
2: Sorry, Reba, if you're having a bad day. Howie, thank you so much. We appreciate it. See you soon, Reba. Turn that frown upside down. 205-834-9450. We'll get more on the text line. This one back on daylight savings time. This listener says, my goodness, I sure hope the Senate doesn't pass the daylight savings time bill.
3: And all around the world.
0: So folks like the changing of the time in November and then again in the spring, instead of just staying one way all year long?
2: Because everybody has their reasons.
0: How about you? What do you like?
2: I want it same all year long.
0: Me too. Standardized.
2: Yeah.
0: Yep.
2: Conrad didn't learn the difference in an offensive and defensive tackle on a bus, right, Pat? Back to yesterday.
0: Yeah, that's why he got on the wrong bus. He doesn't understand a defensive tackle and an offensive tackle.
4: I misheard what Pat said. That's all it was.
2: It's funny because it turned
4: into a whole thing.
2: I liked how you interrupted him twice, though, with the wrong one. It was great. I just saw his reaction. It was fun. It's the little things that keep me coming back.
4: Yeah, I guess Pat and I are beefing now.
2: Yeah. I'm sorry I brought it up. Oh. Did I do that? Happy Thursday, three-man front team. Well, happy Thursday to you, listener. That listener is a communist. Keep it the same.
3: And all around the world.
2: They're saying the person who likes daylight savings time is now a communist.
3: And all around the world.
2: Pizza Larry says Vandy Scholars Bowl. Yeah. Wasn't ready for that. Can't read that one.
4: I thought it was another picture of somebody's hand getting blown off by a firework.
2: No. No. This is Scotty in Alpine. If Auburn goes 7-5, loses the five games that you mentioned, will the Auburn fans be satisfied with the Russian in year one? Russian-American.
4: I think they will come around to the idea that it was a successful season, but right now, no. They would tell you that 7-5 is a disappointment.
2: Steven asking, did any of y'all ever watch the series All-American? No? I didn't.
4: I don't know. I don't know if I've heard of that.
5: I think I watched one season. Was it on Netflix?
2: I don't know.
0: Or was it on Prime?
5: It was on Netflix.
3: And all around the world.
2: Going back to Major League Baseball umpires and the accuracy of the ball strike calls, Sean says, I can't believe the chick umpire was the only or only the third worst umpire in Major League Baseball. Talking about the female umpire.
4: I'd forgotten about that completely.
2: I did too.
4: Completely forgotten about it.
2: You don't remember, the first game was the Braves, what, right?
0: Yeah, that was the first one. She did the, did she not do Braves Cardinals? All around the world. Last weekend? She either did Braves Cardinals or she did the series before the Braves got to St. Louis.
2: Okay.
0: Because I saw her, and I'm being completely honest, when she was behind the plate, she did a really good job. And maybe that was just one game. So I'll be honest with you. I have not seen her a lot this season in the games that I watch, but she was behind the plate for that particular Cardinals game, and I thought she called a good game.
2: Going back to daylight savings time, Dave says, I want it the same all year, but on daylight savings time all year, so it's light late in the evening to play golf or grill out. Yeah, I want it that way.
4: Yeah, because I think if they go to where we don't change the times, people are mad because you would have like 9 a.m. sunrises some places or 8 a.m.
0: Yeah,
4: that's
0: yeah,
4: kind of late, but.
0: Yeah, part of the complaint, I know Tom Cotton, the senator from Arkansas, you know, his complaint was a lot of about school children and getting on buses.
2: Well, look, I don't have a child,
0: you know, in the dark
2: that waits for a bus, but I would probably, as a parent, be uncomfortable with my child. It depends on the age, but my child going to a bus stop in the dark. So for the parents out there yelling at me, no, I'm with you if you don't want to change for that reason.
4: So we got to get rid of the buses, and then we can not change the clocks.
2: I thought COVID and the pandemic solved this. We do school from home. Is that the way you want it?
4: That's the simplest solution.
2: You want that back? I think not. Let's get this time thing figured out.
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11: I'm feeling lucky to have my college-age kids home with me for a few weeks this summer. And one of the things I know we're going to be talking about, AI. I've started to use it more often at the hospital to get fresh takes on patient problems that I'm trying to solve. And for my girls, well, I know that they are navigating college now with these new powerful tools. Something, frankly, that you and I couldn't have even imagined when we were in school. But while it may be tempting to outsource your studying and your work to these large language models, I beg you not to. And that's because AI chatbots tend to reproduce what researchers call weird viewpoints. That's an acronym. Western, educated, industrialized, rich, and democratic. Look, AI isn't going away. And admittedly, it can be a really powerful tool. But you don't want it doing your thinking for you. I'm Dr. Sanjay Gupta, helping you live a better life.
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0: o'clock, three-man front. Glad you're with us here on this Thursday. The Open taking place there in Southport, England. Royal Birkdale Golf Club. Jackson Suber on top of the leaderboard. 5 under par. Shot an opening round 65. So you got American on top of the leaderboard. I'm thinking, or I'm going through just to see some of the other notables who Doug Bell, when he joined us there, from Royal Birkdale earlier in the week that he gave us. We always talk about Sepp Straka, who lives here locally. Sepp right now is 2 under. Shot a 68 today, tied for 14th. We went SEC flavor, right, with our golfers. You had a couple of Georgia. I think we threw Justin Thomas in there. Bryson DeChambeau right now is tied for 5th. He shot a 3 under, 67. So, opening round.
1: I was watching some of it this morning before I came into work, and weather looked beautiful.
0: It did.
1: I mean,
0: actually getting sun.
1: It was sunny. It was, I mean, Scheffler looked like he was playing good. Yeah. What did he finish today, if I missed it when you said it?
0: Oh, let's see. Scotty, he was 2 under as well. So he's right there with Sepp Straka.
1: Yeah, he started out really strong. Like he was at 3 under on the front nine. And then I think he ran into problems there in the early on the back nine. But
0: you can run into problems there quick.
1: Yeah.
0: I'm looking at who has had just a less than stellar day. Well, we can start at Padraig Harrington. He shot a smooth 80.
1: 80?
0: Yeah. Justin Rose shot 5 under par, 5 over. Matteo Pulcini, who's an amateur, the Argentinian that threw some shade at the English fans there because of what happened in soccer yesterday. That might have been his highlight of the tournament as well because he's 5 over. But we'll keep you updated.
1: We talked about this at the beginning of the show. It was pretty fascinating to watch the two fan bases from Argentina and England walk out of Mercedes-Benz Stadium yesterday after England lost a heartbreaker to Argentina 2-1. So Argentina will now play Spain for the FIFA World Cup Championship coming up this weekend up in New Jersey. But if you missed it, let's cue that up if we can, Conrad. I don't care. Your choice, whichever one you want. We wanted to let you hear Mark Goldbridge, who is one of the top soccer podcasters in Great Britain. This is the way he sounded yesterday as his beloved Englishmen were losing to Argentina.
2: Oh, fuck off. You absolute cheat. Cheat. Books Anderson for one foul. This is a disgrace. Bookmark this. This is, I tell you what, I don't ever want to see corruption in football, but this is fucking dodgy. This is dodgy. People need to turn this, people need to fucking do something about this. One foul by Elliot Anderson, you're straight in the yellow card. We've had people down the carbs of Anderson. We've had key people tripping up Bellingham. We've had people shoving people. We've had people refusing to talk to the referee. But one foul on Messi and it's a yellow card. Fucking hell. Absolute disgrace.
0: When he says dodgy, does that mean sketchy? Like something's up?
3: Yeah, yeah.
0: Okay.
3: Amok.
1: Yes. That was great.
0: I'm going to start listening to Mark. His voice reminds me of somebody from a movie, and I can't place it.
3: Any British actor?
1: Yeah.
0: No. There was one in particular. I think it was actually, maybe it was Love Actually. But I'm thinking about that.
1: Bill Nye? You think he sounds like Bill Nye?
0: You know what? He might. Yeah.
3: The science guy?
0: No, the guy that sings the song.
1: Yeah.
0: Yeah. Does the Christmas album or whatever in that movie.
1: Yeah.
0: Yeah. That's exactly who he sounds
1: like. Yeah. His name's Bill Nye.
0: Bill Nye.
3: And it's not the science guy.
1: No. No, it's him.
0: Yeah.
1: It's Bill Nye.
0: Not the science guy.
1: William Francis Nye, to be exact.
3: Oh, that's spelled different.
0: Yeah, you nerd.
3: Well, yeah, hey. That was, I guess, after y'all's time. Y'all didn't have that great.
0: No, we had Mr. Wizard.
1: Hey.
0: The OG.
1: So you like how yesterday he's trying to correct me on offensive tackle and defensive tackle, and now he's trying to correct us.
4: Bill Nye. The science guy? No. Is that what we're talking about? The science guy?
0: No, and we had Mr. Wizard.
3: Yeah, and mine was nerdy. Mr. Wizard.
0: Now, Mr. Wizard, he was kind of like a Judge Wapner. You didn't want to mess around in the lab with him. He didn't care if the cameras were rolling or not. He'd tell the kid he was wrong real quick. You remember Mr. Wizard, don't you?
1: I do.
0: Yeah, he's good. Learned a lot. Volcano, how to do that.
3: Well, when Pat gave me his official full British title, that's what cleared it up for me. That's how I know.
1: Oh, his official birth name.
3: Sir William Nye.
0: Brent Chandler said it sounded like Russell Brand. A little bit of a Russell Brand sound, too.
1: That's true.
3: Yeah, a little bit.
1: Let's hear the other clip. This is a compilation of Mr. Armstrong in his podcast yesterday as he was watching England lose to Argentina.
2: I cannot believe that you score against Argentina and then you sit back for 35 minutes and you bring on defenders. You moron. Nah, I've backed this manager all tournament. That is just so... I've never seen England in a World Cup final. We'll never have a better f***ing chance. And he f***ing parks the bus. Why is Harry Kane still on the f***ing pitch? And the worst of it is, nobody liked it. No English fan has liked this for 25 minutes. We've all been going, you're not even defending well. Why are you parking the bus when you can't f***ing defend? They've hit the post, they've missed sitters. They'll score. They'll win it. That parking the bus crap works until you run into the wrong team. I thought we bought Thomas Tuchel in to take us to the next level. Correct me if I'm wrong, we got to the semi-final with Southgate. I'm f***ing fuming with this. Oh, I just don't f***ing believe this.
0: You deserve better, Mark.
1: You can tell he loves a certain word.
3: So...
0: Bug Guy said it's either Roll Tide Willie of soccer. No, he is not.
3: No, he seems a little better.
2: A little polished.
3: So somebody said he sounded like Russell Brand. Russell Brand lives where my dad and Brian Edwards live now.
0: Oh, really?
1: He lives in Florida?
3: He has caused some issues, apparently.
1: In his new homeland of Santa Rosa Beach?
3: Yes. But yeah, he lives down there now.
1: Does he still have that case that's pending against him?
3: I do not know if he does, but he's been a... he has made himself well known in the local religious communities, and it's caused some issues apparently in Santa Rosa.
0: So I do see his stuff from time to time, and a lot of it is scripture based. Is that what's caused the upheaval?
3: Yeah, but apparently, or as my dad has told me, yeah, he's gotten very involved, which is good in some ways. He's gotten very involved in some churches and things down there, but to a point where he's kind of trying to like take them over a little bit.
0: Oh, okay.
3: And cause some, yeah, ruffle some feathers, things like that. But yeah, he lives like 2 miles from my dad in Santa Rosa.
0: Nice.
3: Very weird.
1: Does your dad see him a lot?
3: No.
1: Didn't know if you saw him at the local grocery store or...
3: At that Publix?
1: Yeah.
3: Where Emerald shops?
1: That's a very famous Publix. But yes, Emerald, that's his go-to Publix right there.
3: It's a good Publix.
1: Actually, I think, I don't know if we're talking about the same one. Are you talking about the one closest to Sacred Heart Hospital?
3: Yes.
1: Okay, yes, that's the one.
3: That is the one.
0: All right, he bought a 4-bedroom carriage house right there on the Gulf. We got people that are down there right now. I'm just going to give them an address. They could go and
3: go knock on a rose.
0: Check out the compound.
3: Let me rewind this clip for you on this radio show in Birmingham. You sound just like this guy.
0: Yeah. Okay. Well, he bought him a nice house. I wonder if that's a private beach right there. You just walk by one day and you're towing your cooler behind you and there's Russell Brand.
3: He strikes me as the kind of guy that would have a private beach. He'd be out there in a Speedo, just doing his thing.
0: 100%.
1: Need to ask Brian next week if he's
3: ready. I know. I was thinking that. I need to ask. Yeah.
0: Seems like that would have come up on the show. Like, hey, I was in Publix the other day. And
3: well, you know what's going to happen.
0: I was getting my fill still, and there was Russell Brand.
3: Next time I'm down with my dad, Brian's going to go, you won't believe this. I'm at my local watering hole, and Russell Brand's here. And then I'll go, and Brian will say, psych, it's just me. And that's how he'll trick me into going and hanging out with him. That's
1: it. That is funny.
0: Justin was asking about Beekman's World.
1: I do remember that. Well, I was I have kids. Well,
0: you're a father?
1: Yeah. So okay. That was more of a, my kids. I think it was my oldest kid probably remembered Beekman's World.
0: I did a private beach party. Okay, at the church. Is it Destiny? Destiny Church?
3: I don't know the name. In Santa Rosa or Destin?
0: Yeah, somebody who works down there.
3: I'm not familiar with which okay. church it is. I can text my dad and ask.
0: Nice. We're just trying to find Russell Brand's house. And you know, Holly from the Hugh Hefner Playboy show. Holly Madison? She was one of the playmates when they all lived at the compound. It was her and two others, right? But she was kind of like the head one. She's got a beautiful house that she built down in Orange Beach.
1: Really?
0: Yep. She lives there, and I think her mother lives there, too.
1: Interesting.
0: It's a big old compound. Everybody getting out of California. Not everybody, but a lot of people.
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15: You know, it's funny, when I think back to what the typical American dinner looked like when you and I were kids,
8: There's usually some kind of meat featured at the center of the plate. Vegetables are there, but often thought of as a side dish. More and more, though, we are coming to realize that a plant-based diet, with little or no meat even, is going to be a healthier way to eat for just about everyone. New study out of the University of Hawaii Cancer Center found that eating a high-quality plant-rich diet that includes whole grains, vegetables, and fruits may prevent cognitive impairment even when people start that diet in their late 50s and 60s. Yeah, it's important to make sure you're getting enough protein, fats, complex carbohydrates. Just because you cut out or even cut back on meat, though, is not a license to eat whatever you want. Focus on eating whole, real foods. I'm Dr. Sanjay Gupta, helping you live a better life.

0: is 1:17 here on Jocks. Don't forget, SEC Football Media Days begins Monday morning at 8 a.m. The commissioner of the Southeastern Conference, Greg Sankey, he'll be speaking with the media. Pretty interesting. I was reading this a little bit earlier, and I know this is going to shock everybody in our listening audience, but one day before the office of the Texas Attorney General, that being Ken Paxton, released a letter threatening legal action against the Big 12 Conference if it moved to sanction Texas Tech over quarterback Brennan Sorsby's eligibility saga. Texas Tech's Board of Regents chair and billionaire booster Cody Campbell donated $274,300 in support of Paxton's U.S. Senate campaign. That's just shocking to think that Cody Campbell would donate $274,300 to Ken Paxton's U.S. Senate campaign a day before the Texas Attorney General threatened the Big 12 Conference that they would sue them if they came after Texas Tech.
1: I'm glad we never brought that up here on the show when it was actually happening. Nothing looked fishy there.
0: According to campaign finance records filed to the Federal Election Committee, Campbell made the donation on June the 10th to Paxton Victory, a joint fundraising committee for Paxton's ongoing run for Senate as the Texas Republican nominee. On June 11th, Paxton's Attorney General's office sent a formal letter to the Big 12 Conference on behalf of Texas Tech University stating any penalties imposed by the Big 12 regarding Sorsby would be considered unlawful and met with legal action. Under Texas state law, the Attorney General represents Texas Tech University in court and legal proceedings, and the university's general counsel interacts with the Attorney General's office. Campbell declined comment to The Athletic on the matter. The Texas Attorney General office and Paxton's Senate campaign did not immediately respond to requests for comment. What a bad look. Not that it would shock any, you know, everyone wants to yell and scream about, okay, let's go judge shopping, let's do this, let's do that. But meanwhile, you got a billionaire giving $274,000 to a guy that's running for the Senate.
1: To get an attorney general to threaten a conference.
0: Yeah.
1: Yeah.
0: Wow. Shocking.
1: Yes, it is. Some other things that are shocking that you will hear on the show from time to time. We see good, we see bad. Conrad has seen something bad, the worst thing that Conrad has seen.
0: This is the worst thing I've seen.
2: Been in quarantine, and like I need to get out and party. Woo!
3: What's better than beach and a few drinks and Jeeps? Man, getting better than that. Law enforcement's definitely made their visibility and made people chill out and not be as crazy. The cops are doing their job as long as they don't be mean to people who are actually being innocent. Then I'm all gravy, baby.
4: Okay, what do you think we should start with? The news story or the update on a previous tale?
1: You gotta do the follow-up.
4: All right. You sure you don't want to do this one?
1: No. Okay. I'm good. I think you did the first one, so you did the follow-up.
4: I think I did the first one, too. All right, well, this is a follow-up to one of the more bizarre stories that we've had on this segment, at least in the last few months. So everyone remembers this, right? There was a Florida man who was accused of having a sexual encounter with a vacuum cleaner in Disney World.
1: Yes.
4: We shared that one on the worst thing I've seen previously. Well, there's an update on the story, according to Fox News. I'm just going to read you the story right here. A Florida man who was caught having a sexual encounter with a vacuum cleaner is getting off with probation after taking a plea deal for his indecent exposure arrest. 51-year-old Kevin Westerhold pled no contest to a reduced misdemeanor indecent exposure charge after police said he performed a sexual act with a vacuum cleaner outside of a home in a gated resort community near Disney World. Witnesses provided photos and videos of him to investigators of him, quote, pleasuring himself with a vacuum in broad daylight, end quote, according to the police report. Westerhold has been sentenced to 12 months of probation, a fine of $271, and he has been ordered to undergo a psychosexual evaluation.
1: Yeah, I'd say so. He could have always... What do you claim there? Kidney stone is the best way I figured to get it out of there.
4: Yeah, I don't...
1: I don't know. It's disturbing and awful.
4: It is.
1: There's no way that thing gets reduced, though, to a misdemeanor if he does that inside the park.
4: Surely not, because they're, yeah. Yeah.
1: I'm surprised he got.
4: This has to put you on a list somewhere.
1: Yes. All of them.
4: Yeah. But yeah, shocking that you can do that and walk away with 12 months probation and a little fine and, you know, a quiz about your kinks, I guess.
1: That doesn't even show up. If he goes in, this 51-year-old, to get a job, they're not going to know that he got caught with a vacuum cleaner.
4: I would think not, but...
1: Unless they listen to this show. What's his name again?
4: David Westerholt.
1: Yeah, David.
4: See, but now if you Google Kevin his name, Westerholt. You're going to, all right, you know, we really like this candidate. He seems like this dude's a rock star. Let's just do a quick Google search. Well, hang on a second. Let's let me read into this one a little bit more now. That's a... Yep, so there's your update on a previous story.
1: But don't you think he'd be ideal for selling vacuums?
4: Yeah. We've got a spot for you at Dyson. all right, moving on from that very bizarre update to a previous story, which we always like to provide updates when we can. This one, however, is not funny. This one is very sad and a very scary situation that some of you may have heard about in the San Francisco Bay Area. So over the weekend, or excuse me, this
1: heard was the story, did not know why they were out there.
4: Yeah, I did not either. So because these are new details. So a lot of you may have heard earlier on Tuesday, there was a cabin cruiser, a boat with 20 people on board that sank outside of Alcatraz Island there in the San Francisco Bay. Sadly, it was reported that one person did pass away along with a dog that was on board. And there are still three people that remain missing after the boat sank on Tuesday. But now we have details, as Landon was saying. I hadn't seen this part of it either. But it is now being reported that the passengers, many of them were family members who were from outside of San Francisco. They had come to the Bay Area and chartered the boat to hold a memorial service for a loved one. And from what I understand, they were going to scatter their loved one's ashes in the bay. Yeah. Which, you know, that's a request a lot of people have after they pass away. So that's very sad details there added onto the story. So, yeah, one person is dead. The three people they're still looking for that have not been accounted for, hopefully they're able to find them in the, you know, hopefully in the coming hours, if not days. But we had the good news, I guess, is that emergency crews and some fellow citizens actually managed to pull 16 of the passengers from the water, bringing them to shore. And three of them were taken to a hospital, but they're all in stable condition. So all the people that were recovered are doing just fine. They're just still looking for the three people that remain missing. And sadly, the one person and the dog that did pass away. Let's see, the one victim who did pass away was alive when they rescued him from the water, but then later succumbed to his injuries. The dog passed away in the wreckage there. So
1: sad.
4: Very, very sad story after this happened around 3:30 p.m. on Tuesday there in the San Francisco Bay.
1: I was just looking what the water temperature would be this time of year in San Francisco Bay and said anywhere between 58 and 60 degrees. And so 58, that can send you into shock.
4: Yeah, and that's one of the things with that, along with, I believe there's sharks regularly in those waters, and that's always been the thing with people that tried to escape from Alcatraz, is you could escape from the jail, but you're never going to make it to shore because the waters...
1: Well, and just the currents are
4: It's
1: crazy.
4: You have no chance of survival, so that's certainly not good news in terms of the three people that remain missing, but you hope for the best, and we'll give you an update when we have one for you there. But yeah, very sad story coming out of San Francisco.
1: It certainly is. From that, we go to five questions provided by Pat. We'll do Pat Ponders on the way next right here on Three Man Front.
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18: Not all screen time is created equal. And a new study out of Sweden is helping us understand this even better. So researchers followed more than 20,000 people over nearly two decades and determined that passive screen time, like sitting on the couch and watching television, raised someone's risk of dementia. But if they did something active, like reading, puzzles, or interacting with other people, this same group of people saw their risk of dementia drop. Just like you gotta put the work in to keep your body in shape as you age, you basically have to do the same thing with your brain. A couple things I have found to help: working to learn something new every day, whatever it might be, challenging yourself in some way every day, and really importantly, staying socially active. Some days that means meeting friends in person. Other days, maybe an email, a text, or a phone call. Just stay engaged. I'm Dr. Sanjay Gupta, helping you live a better life.
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0: 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Always tell Sammy that Landrum from Jocks sent you. Pat comes up with questions. We try to answer them. This is Pat Ponders.
1: I want to know what you're thinking. Tell me what's on your mind.
2: It's time for Pat Ponders.
3: All right, question number one. Yesterday, an NCAA subcommittee reportedly approved the use of ABS for college baseball. It was first used in Hoover back in May. There were 105 pitches challenged at the SEC tournament. 59 of the challenges were successful, or 56%. But it got me thinking, what's one sport that should never, under any circumstance, rely on technology to make calls?
0: I think it's golf, because it's a gentleman's game, and you should have honor and be honest about it. Remember when they went back to the Tiger Woods at Augusta National and we kept going to the replays? And this was a few years ago, and I forget what the incident was, but I think golf is one that we should probably never have to institute replay.
4: It's a really good answer. It's necessary in football. I think it's necessary in basketball with the clock and... Ooh, I'm trying to think of another, like...
5: Golf is a really...
4: Golf is probably the best answer, yeah. I guess. So are we including... I'm trying to think of, like, tennis, but, I mean, you have the video reviews mm-hmm. of if it hits the line or not instead of just making it, like, a split judgment call.
5: Yeah.
4: I'm trying to think if there's a sport that I'm missing that would be better. I guess because I'm still getting used to it because we've only watched it for a couple of weeks. But I guess with soccer, right, with how loose a lot of the rules are, and in terms of, well, was he out, or well, he wasn't out, or he was out, but the ball wasn't out, and the way that game's played, I feel like you can just leave it as is. So maybe
0: except soccer. For the offside. The offside, though.
4: Yeah, that's true. Get rid of the offside.
0: It saved us a couple of times, but it hurt us.
4: Hurt us a couple of times.
0: Yeah.
4: Yeah, I mean, golf is the best answer. It's tough.
5: I would say golf, but I want to say baseball. Even though it's already here, but I want to say baseball.
4: Yeah, I don't think we're going back from baseball now.
5: But I wish.
3: Speaking of baseball, question number two. It's the only sport in which the managers wear a uniform. If you managed a Major League Baseball team, would you go full uniform top, cage jacket, or a dry fit short sleeve?
0: I go uniform, full
4: yes.
0: uniform.
4: Yeah, classy.
5: Full uni, absolutely.
3: So you wouldn't do like Aaron Boone?
4: No.
3: Especially like my manager, he never wears a regular jersey.
4: No, Aaron Boone's normally in the cage jacket. Yeah, there's just something in...
3: If you're going to wear
4: you're
3: the
4: part
3: pants,
4: of the team, yeah.
3: Wear the top.
4: You're part of the team. I would want to wear the jersey. It's cool. You get to feel like you're one of the players.
0: I would wear it. I'd go full uni. You know I would.
4: Oh, yeah. I'm going high socks, too.
5: But I would have the jacket with me because I get cold.
0: I'm not going high socks. I'm going pajama socks. Pulled down with a nice pair of...
5: Yeah.
4: I used to rock the high socks.
0: Be like the turf shoe. Not going spikes. I'm older.
4: Yeah, I'm going turf
0: I'm
4: shoes.
0: I'm older. Occasionally, I cross my leg. I don't want to spike myself.
4: No, I'm going turf shoes for sure, yeah. But, yeah, full uniform.
5: Full get-up, everything.
4: Cup, everything.
0: Cup? You're
5: oh,
0: going
5: maybe
0: cup.
5: Not that.
4: Well, you need to protect yourself.
0: I'm not wearing a cup.
4: Hey, if I'm going to ask my guys to wear it.
3: I really don't think you have to ask them to wear it. I think Random. That's just...
0: Conrad just wants to check.
4: Do yeah. you think that most major leaguers do that?
3: Wear one?
4: Yeah.
3: Absolutely.
4: I would think so, too, but you never know.
0: You just want to participate in the cup check.
4: Well, I just know growing up, they're always, you know, you always had those teammates like, I'm not going to do it. Good luck.
0: No, growing up, I did.
4: Oh, I was a catcher. I had. I was absolutely doing that. I was not playing that game.
3: All right, speaking of growing up, when you were growing up, which sport or activity did you have the most natural talent in? The sport that more people complimented you on when you played it?
0: Probably basketball. I could really shoot it as a kid.
4: Baseball.
5: For me, it was swimming. I was a really good swimmer when I was a kid. My parents were shocked when I wanted to give up swimming for dance. They were like, are you sure? Because I was an awful dancer. Because I just did it, like, recreational. I did it for fun. But swimming?
0: You should have.
5: Like, I was a competitive swimmer.
0: You should have done the water thing.
5: Oh, yeah.
4: Oh, synchronized swimming?
5: Yeah, that. I was a really good swimmer.
0: See?
4: There's still time, Molly. You're young.
5: And see, I was... My, like, best one was butterfly.
0: Los Angeles, 28.
5: Hey, sign me up.
6: 2 years.
5: But it was, like, it always shocked people because most people, butterfly was their worst. But butterfly was my best stroke. And so I always did really well at that one.
4: What about you, Pat?
0: It's your massive wingspan.
5: Yes. Clearly.
6: Like you, it was baseball. I pitched and I played short.
4: Best athlete on the field, pitcher and shortstop. Look at there.
6: That was my positions.
0: Or a really bad park league. No, I'm kidding. I know you're good.
6: That's today's Pat Ponders here on Three Man Front. 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

0: ball.
1: Huh. That is some good pondering.
0: Being reminded that Bobby Cox wore spikes in addition to that full uniform, donning the number 6. Colin says, regarding athletic cups, typically everyone but outfielders and pitchers wear cups in Major League Baseball.
1: See, that's what I was thinking. Like, if you're a right fielder, are you just kind of taking your chances? Like, eh, what are the odds?
0: Somebody saying on the time change, just let the states decide for themselves on time changes.
1: And all around the world. That would be rather confusing. I mean, it is confusing. I think there's some counties in Indiana that don't. I think Arizona as well. Certain counties that they do not observe daylight savings time, and that can become problematic.
0: Darren from Tennessee listening on the app says, really enjoy the show. As always, work is always better listening to Three Man From. Darren, we appreciate it.
1: Don't forget, tomorrow on the show at 11 a.m., we will have Brett Ciancia, Pick Six Previews. He has been the most accurate preseason magazine for the last 10 years. He'll be on the show at 11 tomorrow, along with our normal Friday guests.
0: God is great.
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11: A better life with Dr. Sanjay Gupta.
12: When you need your body to perform, but some of your muscles are having trouble, other muscles can sometimes help compensate. This is a great thing short term, but long term it can lead to serious and even chronic aches and pains. So if you've got nagging stiffness or irritation somewhere, don't push through it. Try to figure out why it's happening and how you can correct it. Strength and conditioning specialist Dana Santa says, performing exercises at a deliberate tempo makes it easier to notice when the wrong muscles are taking over, and also gives the intended muscles a chance to engage before that compensation kicks in. Dana suggests that starting with primary movement patterns such as squatting, hinging, pushing, pulling, rotating, and core can help make compensation easiest to identify and to address. I'm Dr. Sanjay Gupta, helping you live a better life.
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0: to get into with our next guest. Rodney Orr from Tider Insider joins us every Thursday here on Three Man Front. He joins us on the Higginbotham Hotline. Rodney, I hope you're doing well on this Thursday. Let's start with the big news that came out yesterday as Bama flips in-state wide receiver from Auburn, Cedric Simmons. Was that a big shock to you?
1: No, not necessarily. There have been some chatter about it, obviously, but I think initially when he was kind of making his decision between Alabama and Auburn, there was a little bit of back and forth there. And I did think at one point it was probably going to be Alabama, and then he committed to Auburn, obviously. I think it was like June 23rd or whatever, and makes a quick flip now to Alabama. Now, I will say this, and you guys are really familiar with this, when you're talking about an Alabama-Auburn battle in-state and it's kind of gone back and forth, I'm not going to say that he's not firmly committed to Alabama at all. I think right now that does seem to be the case. But when you have historically looking at this, these things can go back and forth, as you guys know. But it does seem like right now, at least, that he's seems to be firmly committed in his decision.
2: Well, what you've been able to gather, and it might be very limited, Rodney, and we understand that. But what is kind of the clincher as to why maybe Alabama is more favorable right now for him than Auburn?
1: Well, again, it could be a lot of things. I think that maybe Alabama stepped up a little bit more potentially with the NIL offer, made him more of a priority since he has committed to Auburn. Not that he wasn't a priority, but, you know, they showed him that he was. And I think that certainly probably contributed to it. He does say he's been a lifelong Alabama fan. That might contribute to some extent in it. So I think there were probably several things that were working favorably for Alabama, you know, in this switch. But we'll see. Again, I think he's firmly committed, but we've seen before how these things can go back and forth, especially in the state.
0: Okay, so there was one theory that a lot of people were texting into the show yesterday, because there's going to be a big announcement tomorrow, and it's Monshon Sells, outstanding five-star wide receiver. It's between Texas, Bama, Indiana, Ohio State, and LSU. Some people were texting us yesterday saying, well, this is a harbinger or a warning sign, because by Alabama getting the flip yesterday at the wide receiver position, that maybe Alabama does not feel confident that they can get Sales tomorrow. Is that something that is a legitimate concern, or do you think Bama's in to the very last minute with Sales?
1: Well, I think maybe there's been some speculation that I've heard, too, that Alabama realizes that Sales is not very likely at all, and maybe the commitment that they were going to have for him in terms of NIL, they could kind of redirect it somewhere else, in this case Simmons perhaps. And again, that's just speculation. I mean, it does make sense, it's logical, I would think that when you look at Sales, I don't expect that, even though I know the communication with Alabama is still there. Certainly he's got the ties to the state, being originally from the Birmingham area, so I think all of those things certainly still keep Alabama alive, if you want to put it that way. But I think probably I think it's the most logical thing right now is to think that Indiana is going to be tough to beat there.
2: What do you think the price, just taking a guess at a 2-year deal for a player like Monshon Sales? I took a guess and I said $5 million.
1: Really? Wow. So you're saying about 2.5 a year?
2: Yeah, for the first 2 years.
1: Yeah. Yeah, I mean, that could be, man. I don't know. Man, the numbers are just so crazy. They're hard to predict because, you know, I've seen some numbers that I thought were really kind of out there, but I knew just talking to a few people close to the situations that they were accurate. I mean, guys that you were saying, okay, they're probably right now not really considered great SEC players that are getting to transfer in the portal. So it's a little different, but they were getting like $1.5 million and you're like, oh wow. Or $2 million guaranteed. And you know, they really hadn't proven themselves. So the money does sound like it's really big.
0: Rodney, we have talked to you incessantly about the philosophy of this Alabama football program for this recruiting class. It's been well documented. You're the one that put us onto this a couple months ago that, hey, don't Alabama fans don't need to freak out. You're only going to get probably anywhere between 12 and 15 guys in this recruiting class, and people are still trying to wrap their head around it. But I want to ask you about this particular football program and their philosophy, because it appears to me that now they're more about projecting physical traits than actual football ability currently. Is that a safe statement in regards to development?
1: Yeah, I think that's a lot of it, you know, regardless. But yes, I think in this class especially, you know, you're looking at guys that are, well, you take a Tyler Younger, for example, the edge player from over in Georgia. He's just got all the measurables. He's got the athleticism, you know, a lot of things that are potentially that are really raw there that I think you look at him and you say, okay, now this guy could really develop in time. And he might be better than some of the guys who are more highly rated at this point. So I think you probably see several guys, you know, in this class that maybe they look at and see that way. Darius White, the corner from over in Georgia. I mean, he fits the bill, kind of what Alabama is, the profile that they've looked for in a cornerback. He's 6'3". He's long, athletic. You know, got the frame to fill out. Got a lot of tools, a lot of athleticism, and, you know, he's a guy that you can take and develop. So I think what you're saying is exactly right. There's so many guys in this particular class that are more developmental that you would say in terms of not necessarily being the highly rated guys.
2: Besides the question of who's going to be the starting quarterback, Kalen DeBoer, Tampa SEC Media Days next week, Rodney. What do you think would be the most common question or maybe the most difficult for him to answer outside of the quarterback, or were you serious about Penn State or Michigan?
1: Huh. Yeah. Well, you know, I think it's the offensive line. I think it's, are you going to get tougher up front? Really on both sides of the ball. You got to be able to run the ball better, and you've got to be much better stopping the run. But I think, most people, I mean, I'm hearing it actually more than the quarterbacks is, what about the offensive line? Are we going to be able to run the football better? Are we going to be physical? You know, and, you know, people look at it and kind of say Alabama appeared to be soft at times last year and the last 2 years, lining up, trying to block people and not really having much success in the run game. So I think it's the run game, the offensive line, you know, are they going to be able to, under Adrian Klemm, who kind of has that, you know, the reputation of being a real physical-minded offensive line coach, and are they going to get better and stronger in the trenches?
0: In regards to fans follow recruiting, is there anything that is on the radar screen outside of tomorrow with sales? Is there anything else on the horizon that Bama fans need to be paying attention to?
1: Yeah, I don't know off the top of my head anything in particular. You know, things change, as you guys know.
0: Oh, yeah.
1: Over the course of time. And I think, too, that you always want to be ready to, in the fall, you know, when you evaluate, because guys emerge that either you say, oh, they came to our camp, now we're seeing them in the fall and they've really blossomed, you know? So I think you always have those. And I think probably those would be more of the prospects that would be more likely to emerge for Alabama.
2: Rodney Orr of Tider Insider joining us here on Three Man Front, as he customarily does. And he joins us on the Higginbotham hotline. As far as players, maybe under the radar, maybe projected in the first 22, but one of those players or maybe a couple, Rodney, that nobody's really talking about that could emerge and be big this season for Kalen DeBoer. Who comes to mind?
1: Yeah, I think that's a really good question. You know, up front offensively, Jackson Lloyd is a guy I've kind of said is he's going to be very interesting to watch. Because I know that you listen to the chatter inside the building, and they say he's a future first-round left tackle. And you remember, Grubb didn't waste any time last spring when they asked him about, when he was asked about Jackson Lloyd and the competition there at left tackle, and he said there is no competition. So obviously they have a lot of confidence in him. It's really important because this might be the most, along with the quarterbacks, this is a really important spot, right, up front offensively. So Jackson Lloyd's going to be a guy that I'm really going to watch. And I would even say on the other side, who emerges as the right tackle? Is it Javen James, which they moved him over there, the transfer from Mississippi State, who played left tackle there? Those are two really key spots, I think, to watch. So those would be a couple of guys.
0: Rodney Hortatter, Insider, a few more minutes. In regards to maybe some of the buzz you're hearing in off-season workouts, is there a player or two that you're hearing really good things about that perhaps maybe when they get into fall camp that they might continue to turn heads?
1: You know, I tell you what I'm hearing more than anything is just, you know, how David Ballou has really pushed them and used this Indiana game, the performance that they had against Indiana, to really motivate them is somewhat of an, you know, obviously using it as an embarrassment. And so I think that they're using that. That's what I've heard more than anything is just how it's been used as motivation for the players and to push them. And, you know, I've heard it's been pretty intense, but here's the thing. And look, you guys know this, and I try to present some of this stuff to Tighter Insider people, and they've jumped on me. Most people are taking the kind of the what we call the Missouri approach right now. They're saying, yeah, we heard all this stuff last year. We heard they're going to be tougher. We heard they laid down the law. And then they come out and lay an egg against FSU. Yeah, they had the great run. But then at the end of the year, they really tailed off. They just weren't physically tough. And it really showed up in the Georgia game. And then it showed up again in the Indiana games. So I think really people are, to me, the things I'm hearing, the feedback I'm getting is, hey, no, we just want to see it. You know, we're tired of hearing it. Let's see it.
2: 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Rodney, we always appreciate the time. Thank you so much. Stay hydrated, and we'll talk to you next week, and I'm sure plenty to talk about.
1: Appreciate it, guys. Take care.
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2: I'm Christine Lisi. Today marked the first public appearance for LeBron James since he decided to leave the Lakers a little more than 2 weeks ago. During his appearance at FanFest in New York City, the NBA free agent acknowledged the ongoing chatter about his future without revealing where he plans to continue his career. ESPN's Shyam Charania.
3: I don't know if I'm holding my breath for an announcement this week, but I think as we get into next week, I do think this process is getting closer and closer to the end here. LeBron James has all the information that he needs to make a decision. All the GMs, the owners, the president, they've all made their pitch through Rich Paul's agent.
2: Shams on the Pat McAfee Show, leading LeBron contenders, Cavaliers, Heat, 76ers, Warriors, Timberwolves. The NBA is investigating the four-year, $64 million deal between Gary Trent Jr. and the Bucks for possible salary cap circumvention. Righty Chase Burns, one of the best young pitchers in all of baseball, agreed with the Reds on a seven-year, $105 million extension. Jackson Subra has the lead at the Open Championship at 5-under. Bryson DeChambeau and Colin Morikawa are two back. Scottie Scheffler is three off the lead.
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5: 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Go ahead, Cooley.
6: Raiders, how dare you beseech our name like that and say we are the worst fan base? We are the classiest. We got the best tailgates. How are we the worst?
7: Cooley, I had your back, Cooley. I told him I would take the Raiders off of that worst list, and I almost put them on my best list.
5: Terrible, terrible fans.
6: Much love,
5: HD. Yeah, you're wearing the Halloween costumes to the game. I mean, come on, show your face. Show everybody who you are.
7: Stop.
5: You don't have to be embarrassed.
7: Stop, Sam.
5: Take off the mask. You only wear a mask when you're ashamed. You don't have to be ashamed.
8: He would have gotten away with it, too, if it weren't for those meddling kids.
4: This is Freddie and Harry.

0: the golf course in my janky home-built studio. Harry Douglas, good afternoon, man. How are you?
1: Man.
0: You had an early start today. What TV have you not done today?
1: So, Andy, one thing about me, man, I love to grind. I love to get after it. Now, my wife is up here in New York with me right now. So when that alarm went off at 4:45 a.m., she gave me the stanky, not the stanky leg, but the stanky face. Like, hurry up, go take your shower, get the hell out of this hotel room, and go do what you need to do because you're interrupting and bothering my sleep. So that's exactly what I did, Andy. But, you know, having the ability to do get up earlier this morning and also first taking in now Freddie and Harry, I never take it for granted. It's always a blessing. I feel like I work with some amazing people, have amazing bosses. So being able to get up here in New York and get back in the swing of things because football season is not too long, not too far away. Football season is right around the corner, and I cannot wait.
0: However, you did start your day with an extra level of stress. Now, I didn't think about this until you said it. 4:45, you're in the dark.
1: Yes.
0: You got to get ready, so you got to get cleaned up. You got to look good.
1: In the dark.
0: You in the dark. And not forget just like not tripping on nothing and hurting yourself, not inadvertently knocking something over. Then there's a wake up problem, and then you got a real issue. That's a tough way. That's a lot of extra pressure to start the day.
1: Yes, but here, to check this out. Even though the alarm went off early, when I get done with Freddie and Harry, me and my wife are going to have a nice dinner tonight. We had a nice dinner last night down there in the Seaport area. We're going to have a nice dinner tonight. I'm not going to let everyone know over these airwaves where we're going to eat, but we are going to have a nice dinner. And to make sure that I was ready for Freddie and Harry, because, you know, this is my show. Now, Freddie's not here, so it's technically our show. But, Andy, this is my show.
0: It's your show.
1: If I'm going to be ready for anything, I better be ready for my show. So I had to take that 5-hour energy, baby. Firework freeze, to be exact.
0: You're ready to go. Well, let me tell you this. I go back to doing game night in 2007 on Saturday nights with Freddie, okay? We would spend, I think it was like 8 p.m. to like 2 a.m. It was like 6 hours on a Saturday, and we were doing football. I mean, this is long time ago, in the words of the great Bernie Mac. But to steal another one, let me tell you this about Freddie Coleman, okay? And you probably know this, Harry. Freddie Coleman is a top five hugger in life. If you get a hug from Freddie, okay? Now, first of all, people don't realize that Freddie is a well-built dude. Right? Not just well built for his age.
1: Man, he's been doing the curls, not for the girls, but for the world.
0: Exactly.
1: So he's still jacked up, Andy. So I know exactly what you mean.
0: And I am a large human, right? I am 6'5 and somewhere between 300 and 400. Those documents are sealed. But when I get a hug from Freddie Coleman, you know you have been hugged. I just want to say, my man Freddie, I love him. He knows it. I haven't had one of those hugs in a long time. But I'm telling you, if you get a hug from Freddie, you know that you have been hugged, ladies and gentlemen. Andy Gratsch with Harry Douglas here on Freddie and Harry here on ESPN Radio. It's time to get to the main thing.
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0: Gave us an update on the free agent decision that's upcoming for him.
1: A little small appetizer, I would say. Just a tiny bit, but really isn't an appetizer.
0: During the Mind the Game podcast with Tyrese Halliburton, you know, I know that the last time LeBron was in this spot, he made a curious choice and people kind of went nuts on him. But Halliburton asked LeBron about what he planned to do, and Bron said, "Didn't we already talk about this in the back?" It brought a simple, "I'll leave it alone" from Halliburton. He did later say in the conversation, "It's going to be fun wherever I land." Harry, I don't know about you, man, but I got one simple reason why LeBron James didn't tell anybody anything with anybody today. And that's because the stage would not be his. Even if he announced it today, he'd get today, Friday, and then we're going to messy it up all weekend. So I think a part of LeBron's strategy is to make sure to get the most out of this, and that means announcing it next week.
1: Well, I do not disagree with you, Andy, because when you look at it, right, there's nothing really going on today, but what good would that do with only having Thursday and also Friday for every network and every single show to be talking about it? Why not release this information on a Monday? That way, everyone is talking about it Monday, Tuesday, Wednesday, Thursday, Friday. And also, it's going to go to Saturday and Sunday for people who work on the weekends and do their respected shows. I don't disagree with you. I think the perfect time to do it, you still have the World Cup going on. That's really the only thing that's going on right now. WNBA basketball as well. The only two things going on in the sports world. Why not, you know, because Major League Baseball, they're on a little break. They're going to crank back up. But why not do it on the Monday and get the most out of it from a, not a notoriety standpoint, but a coverage standpoint. So very strategic, in my opinion, from LeBron James to make sure that it's the right time when you make this announcement to let everyone know their dog, their cat, their pet bird, their hamster, their gerbil, whatever pet they may have, but then grandma, auntie, uncle, friend, brother, sister, mom, dad, son, daughter, everyone in the world know exactly where that next destination is. Because I think right about now, everyone is waiting and interested to know where that's going to be.
0: We got more Bron talk coming up here on Freddie and Harry on ESPN Radio. 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
3: Lionel Messi is the greatest player I have ever seen. 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He really stood up and said, come with me. 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
4: Can I kick it?
5: Yes, you can.
4: Can I kick it?
0: So we are down to two. It's two for the title, but we're also down to two games left in the World Cup.
4: Can I kick it?
0: Freddie and Harry here on ESPN Radio. I'm Andy Gresh in for Freddie Coleman today. And joining us now, he is the former captain of the men's national team. He is a part of the crew on Fox who's done a really outstanding job of presenting all these games. Landon Donovan here with us on ESPN Radio. Landon, good afternoon. And, hey, I know that you're doing a little partnership with New York Life and the men's national team. Tell us about the assist campaign.
6: Good afternoon, guys. Great to be with you. Yeah, New York Life, on late May, they announced this assist program, which is really cool. They put together a documentary with some of our players, Tim Ream, Tyler Adams, Matt Turner. It's really about recognizing and appreciating the people who have helped us get to where we are in life. And as you guys know, athletes don't get there on their own. You're just talking about LeBron, and there are a lot of people in his life who have helped him get there and a lot of people in our lives. So it's been really fun for me. I've been traveling the country over the last 6 weeks, getting to meet with executives and clients of New York Life. They're a great partner. They're a partner of U.S. Soccer, and they've been great to me. So I'm happy to be part of it.
0: Landon, I have been as a soccer neophyte, right? I'm a college football guy. I am blown away by Lionel Messi. My kids tell me, like, my kids, my stepkids are 24 and 21. So they grew up in the let's play the FIFA video game generation. And I would hear about, you know, Donovan and Kane and all these people, right? I would hear about all these greats. And then sometimes you'd see them and be like, okay, whatever. But in this World Cup, Messi has been absolutely dominant. In your eyes, you have trained eyes, I don't. What is it that stands out about what Messi has done in this tournament that has really impressed someone like you?
6: He's 39 years old. I mean, in soccer terms, I mean, obviously we're all watching what LeBron does, right? And in soccer terms, it has become such a young man's sport and young woman's sport. And so it's very difficult at 32 to be that good, at 34 to be that good, at 36 to be that good. He's 39 years old. And when you just think about physically what your body does over time and how much, you know, weaker you get and gravity takes hold and all those things, he is leading the tournament in goals. He's now second in assists in the tournament, and he has his team in back-to-back World Cup finals. And it's not like he's a passenger on the way. He has been the main part of it. And so I think when you're in a, when you're watching someone, a generational talent up close, you forget that you're witnessing the greatest player who's ever walked the planet in the world's greatest, well, in my opinion, greatest sport, but certainly most popular sport. And so I grew up in the 80s and 90s. And watching Jordan, you don't realize it at the time, but you're watching one of, if not the greatest people who's ever walked the planet. And we start to take it for granted. And it's hard not to because he does it every time. But it truly is, I think, one of the most incredible feats I've ever seen in my lifetime. And it might be one of the most incredible feats we ever see on an athletic field ever.
1: Landon, one of the things that I'm still trying to wrap my mind around with this Argentina team is, you know, late in ball games, having that stamina to be able to push through and come back in some of these and win these matchups. I really thought they were going down versus Cape Verde. I 1,000% thought they were going down versus Egypt, being down 2-0 at the 78th minute and then scoring a goal around the 79th minute or whatnot. But and then to be down 1-0 versus England and miss so many goals early on, but still having that belief because they have the best player on the planet right now in Lionel Messi, where does that confidence come from when you look at this Argentina team?
6: It comes from having done it. You guys know in sports, sometimes there's teams you're like, God, they always just come back. They get down, but they come, you know, we saw the Knicks game 4. That come back, and you just start to realize, like, there are certain teams that have that about them. What it is partially with this team, too, is generally when you play in a World Cup, you're playing as a little bit of your home team energy is there because you'll have 10 or 15 or 20,000 people, but the other team will have 10 or 20 or 15,000 people, and then the rest of the stadium is maybe corporate seats. It's a little bit like the way the Super Bowl would be, right? In this tournament, and actually in all tournaments, the Argentinian fans travel unlike any other. So it's almost like a rite of passage to travel and watch your team play if you're an Argentinian. And so I was in Qatar 4 years ago, the same. I was in Kansas City 2 weeks ago. Argentina played Switzerland. There were 70,000 seats at Arrowhead, and 69,500 were Argentinian. And I don't mean like passive, put on your Messi jersey, go to the game. These are rabid, diehard fans who love this team and love their country. And so they've played the entire tournament as a home team. And that's really unique in a World Cup. Most teams don't experience that except the home countries. And we saw that with the U.S., Mexico, and Canada. But Argentina are also playing a home game. And it'll be the same here in New York on Sunday. You watch. You'll see, if you haven't seen already, go outside, walk the streets. You're going to see that blue and white jersey everywhere, and they will be playing a home game on Sunday.
0: Landon, I don't want to sound like the old head, but, you know, when I talk to modern sports fans, all I hear about is offense. All I hear about is you can't win with defense. I know it's Messi and Argentina, but can Spain prove everyone wrong by winning a championship? by being defensive.
6: Well, the interesting thing about Spain is they're the best defensive team, but they're not actually a defensive team. They defend by having the ball. And so I guess the analogy would be in the NFL, maybe a team that like has a lot of ball possession, right? Like just has the ball over the course of the game. And so if you have the ball 42 minutes and the opponent has it 18, you just wear them down over time. Even if you're not throwing the ball on every play, but you're just grinding them down and running the ball and wearing them down in that way. And that's what Spain does. They are so methodical and so comfortable and calm with the ball anywhere on the field. You can press their goalkeeper and he's calm. You can be in your own 18-yard box and they'll just pass calmly. They're not just that. They can score, but they just have this way of completely controlling every game they're in. And they made this France team that was as explosive and a dynamic and attacking team as we've ever seen in any World Cup. They had three of the top probably five offensive players in the tournament on their team. And they made them look like a college team. I mean, I think France had three total shots on goal. Two of them came in the last 5 minutes when they were already down. And they just made them look elementary. And they are so good at it. They have such an identity. And so it's a really fascinating matchup because Argentina have this thing about them where they just find a way to win. Spain just very calmly and methodically go about their business. You don't talk about them. They don't have the superstars, all that. But they just win comfortably. So it's going to be a really fascinating matchup.
1: Landon, that's also why I feel like Messi is the best player in the world currently right now, and he showed us why time and time again, not just scoring goals, but in different facets of the game. I feel like if Argentina wants to play this same type of ball game versus Spain, where they get down and they plan on having these heroic efforts toward the end of the ball game, I just don't think it's going to fare out well for them. I don't think it's going to end up that way because of the time of possession and the ball control that Spain plays with. Right. What are your thoughts on that?
6: Yeah, it's really well said. And eventually you think that well is going to run dry, right? But the problem is I've made the mistake of counting Messi out before. That's a big mistake. So I'm just fascinated by this because if Spain get up a goal, they will not do what England did yesterday. England decided to just try to defend, like play the prevent defense for, a quarter and a half when they're up 3-0 in an NFL game, if that's the context, right? So Spain will not do that. If Spain go up a goal, they'll just keep doing what they do. And if Argentina get too risky and try to press too high, they'll go score the second goal. And if they go try to be risky again, they'll go score the third goal. And so if Argentina get down in this game, it's going to be a massive mountain to climb. And I actually really hope, just as a neutral observer, I really hope that happens because I just want to see the chaos ensue and see what comes because it'll be fascinating to watch.
0: Landon, we got a minute left. Was the criticism of Christian Pulisic too harsh?
6: No, it means that we're becoming a more of a soccer country, right? And as someone who cares about this sport, this is part of it. I mean, if you open the English press today, they are going to get destroyed in their media. Now, is all of it fair? No. Is all of it not personal? No. Sometimes people do things that they shouldn't do or say things, but his actual performance was poor. And he knows that. Nobody needs to tell him that. But it does say that we are becoming more of a soccer nation if people care enough to be disappointed when someone has a bad performance. And my hope is that he responds. He's still 27, so he has another World Cup in him, at least one, in 2030. It's just sad because this was such a big opportunity and a big moment missed.
1: But, Landon, let me ask you this because it seems like, as a country, we have been stuck at the round of 16. Like, how are we going to propel and move forward and get past the round of 16? Yep. What do we need to do as a country to be able to get to that level?
6: I don't want to be a Debbie Downer, but that is a long-term fix. Because if you're going to watch two teams on Sunday play, and you're going to watch two teams on Saturday play in the third place game. Of those four teams, we don't have one player on our roster, including Christian Pulisic, who would start for those countries.
1: Wow.
6: So the real answer is we don't develop players like those countries do. And by the way, we have, in some cases, 10 times as many people in this country as those people. We just don't develop players the way they do, and that's a longer conversation. But until we start developing players that can compete at that level, we're going to kind of be stuck in this sort of soccer purgatory where we get out of our group, but we're not going to go past, you know, this round of 16 or the quarterfinals.
0: Former captain of the men's national soccer team, Landon Donovan. Landon, thanks for the time today and joining us here on Freddie and Harry on ESPN Radio. Enjoy the weekend. Thank you.
6: I appreciate you guys. Enjoy the game.
0: There we go. There goes Landon Donovan. I'm Andy Gresham for Freddie Coleman with Harry Douglas. And
1: Andy, let me ask you one question very quickly, right? Because I'm currently up here in New York.
0: Yep.
1: Now, I do have to fly back to Atlanta, Georgia, because I have a wedding I need to go to on Saturday.
0: Mm.
1: If I have tickets to the World Cup final on Sunday, do I fly back up here to New York and attend that World Cup final?
0: Yeah.
1: Yes?
0: Yeah. If Messi wasn't in it, I might not have reacted that way. But I feel like if you are one of those who really likes to be in the building when you think there's going to be a moment, then I think you got to go, because it could, I mean, this game might end up being Messi's like opus to the, it's like, you know, the game that everyone will remember, right? Like, look, I'm not speaking for you, but I'm going to guess that in 2022, Messi was playing in Qatar at 4 a.m. You weren't maybe necessarily getting up to watch that before you went to go do First Take. You know what I'm saying, man? But because it's
1: sounds
0: here in America,
1: right,
0: but because it's here in America, it might be the rare chance, honestly, Harry, to experience one of the more unique moments in sports on American soil that is not connected to any American athletes.
1: Okay, so that sounds good. So I'm going to use your pitch and give that pitch to my wife. I'm going to see if it works.
0: Oh, yeah. Oh, yeah. I mean, look, it's really the Messi thing, right?
1: Yep.
0: Now, is there maybe a handsome feller on the team that maybe your wife, you know what I mean? Like, my wife will do that. We'll be watching a game and she'll be like, ooh, that guy's hot, or ooh, that guy, whatever.
1: Well, now, Andy, we're getting into two Americas.
0: Okay.
1: We're getting into two Americas.
5: I'll cut off that first part. I'll make it an MP3 and I'll send it to you, Harry.
0: I love it. 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I'm Andy Gresham for Freddie Coleman, along with Harry Douglas. It is Freddie and Harry here on ESPN Radio, the ESPN app, streaming on ESPN Plus. Yes, you can watch us. And coming up next, did Giannis got anything to say in Miami? And what in the world do we expect from the big fella down there? And is it all just Todd DeBron? We'll get to all that coming up. But right now, Harry has this word from 5-Hour Energy.
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19: A better life with Dr. Sanjay Gupta.
20: I'm feeling lucky to have my college-age kids home with me for a few weeks this summer. And one of the things I know we're going to be talking about, AI. I've started to use it more often at the hospital to get fresh takes on patient problems that I'm trying to solve. And for my girls, well, I know that they are navigating college now with these new powerful tools. Something, frankly, that you and I couldn't have even imagined when we were in school. But while it may be tempting to outsource your studying and your work to these large language models, I beg you not to. And that's because AI chatbots tend to reproduce what researchers call weird viewpoints. That's an acronym: Western, Educated, Industrialized, Rich, and Democratic. Look, AI isn't going away, and admittedly, it can be a really powerful tool, but you don't want it doing your thinking for you. I'm Dr. Sanjay Gupta, helping you live a better life.
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3: I'm Christine Lisi. For the first time since announcing he was leaving the Lakers, LeBron James offered his first public comments regarding his NBA free agency during his appearance at FanFest in New York City. James made it clear to the crowd he is well aware of the rumors surrounding his decision on where he'll play next, but he did not give a clue which team might be in the lead. The waiting game not helping any of his potential teams, explains ESPN's Brian Windhorst.
4: He has not expressed what he deems as his important deciding factor is when picking a team. And we know we've been told that he's seeking basketball happiness, but that isn't firm. Nobody knows what that means. And so we've seen teams not be able to make any moves to make their situations more attractive to him because they don't know what he wants.
3: The NBA is probing the four-year, $64 million deal Gary Trent Jr. agreed to in order to re-sign with the Bucks for possible salary cap circumvention. From ESPN's Jeff Passan, All-Star righty Chase Burns and the Reds agreed on a seven-year, $105 million extension. Jackson Subra leads the Open Championship at 5-under. Scottie Scheffler is three strokes back.
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0: Giannis has given some press conference right now. We'll let you hear some of it. I am Andy Gresham for Freddie Coleman. 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We're on the TuneIn app, streaming on ESPN Plus. That's right. You can look at my hideousness and Harry's beautiful. I got tie, good-looking shirt, looking good. I look like I'm about to go play nine when this is all said and done. Well, you know, Harry, in Miami, lots and lots of golf courses, and I don't know if Giannis Antetokounmpo is necessarily a golfer, but he is a member of the Miami Heat. And before we hear Giannis at his introductory press conference, Harry, let me ask you, the whole Giannis saga, are you surprised how it went and how it ended?
1: Not surprised, but I thought it was going to be the Boston Celtics organization that he joined and would have played for 2026 and 2027. But it also tells you that you never should count out Pat Riley. And time again, we've seen him be able to bring in big name free agents to the Miami Heat organization. And as far as, you know, from an expectation standpoint, when you look at Alonzo Mourning coming over from the Charlotte Hornets to join the Miami Heat, he made it to an Eastern Conference Finals before losing to the Chicago Bulls and ended up winning an NBA championship, although he wasn't the main attraction in doing so. But Shaq won one. And then you had LeBron James that came here. I mean, came to Miami to the organization that went to four straight NBA Finals, winning two of those. And then you had a guy by the name of Jimmy Butler that Pat Riley was able to acquire and bring down to Miami and South Beach and take his talents along with him, who, although they didn't win an NBA championship, they were in the finals and were relevant two separate of occasions. So when I look at Giannis Antetokounmpo, at some point before he departures Miami or decides to retire from the game of basketball, because when you join this organization, you say to yourself, man, I hope this is the last one that I'm going to play for. He better be in an NBA Finals with an opportunity to bring home a trophy, the Larry O'Brien, and put it in that trophy case down there with Pat Riley as well, too.
0: Giannis is at the podium. Let's dip in live to Giannis Antetokounmpo and his introductory press conference as a member of the Miami Heat.
2: They're different. And then you're going to a facility that's unknown. You don't know where your locker is. You know, you don't know where you're going to get treatment. You don't even know, like, how to get access to the court. Like, all these things are new. I'm excited, though. I've been with the Bucks for 13 years. I love what I've, you know, what I felt so far. I think people are so welcoming, so nice to me. I hope it stays that way. It will stay. I took a walk around the city. People are very warm, nice, excited for me to be here and my family to be here. And but I'm so driven. Like, all this stuff is nice. Like, we can talk about it all day long. And as I've got older, I think I tend to talk even more. But I just love playing basketball. You know, I just want to, like, I got on the court. I was able to talk to the coaching staff and, like, the way they play and what they think. And I just want to be around them as much as I can. So, you know, when the time comes and training comes, I'm ready. You know, I'm ready. I'm ready to help my teammates. I'm ready to give positive feedback to, you know, people that need it. And I'm ready for the challenge. As I said, I love pressure. I think pressure brings the best out of me. That's what I've seen so far in my career. I don't like being in a comfort zone. And I think this is the right place to be. I'm excited to be here.
3: Giannis, welcome to Miami. Zachary Weinberger from Clutch Points. Obviously, the relationship with you and Bam is very well established. Can you just kind of talk about that relationship with him and how do you envision that front court doing?

0: him to be. And basketball-wise, I think, you know, when the two head of the snakes are very, very competitive, they work hard, they're very disciplined, I think everybody else is going to follow our lead. Defensively, we have to be good. We have to. We have no choice, you know, not to be good. I feel like as a team, as a whole, we are going to be good, but it starts from me and Bam. And I'm excited. I'm excited to compete with him. I'm excited to be on the same side with him after 10 years, right? 10 years, I think. 9 years, 10 years. Yeah.
1: Hey, Giannis, Tim Reynolds with the AP. You were in Atlanta yesterday watching Lionel Messi.
2: Yes.
1: And when he came here 3 years ago, he acknowledged months later that he had heard the noise, that he wasn't the same guy anymore. He's won a couple of MVPs here. He won an MLS Cup here. He's in a World Cup final. Not here, but you understand.
2: Yeah.
1: How much does that story kind of inspire you that when someone makes a change that's best for them, it doesn't mean it's over. It means they can still flourish. How much does that storyline, is that something, how much would you like to emulate that storyline?
0: Yeah, it's crazy that you say that because when I got to the plane yesterday after the game, heading here to Miami, and I was thinking about his path. I was like, okay, he played in Barcelona. How old was he when he went to PSG? How old was he when he went to Inter Miami? Like, I was thinking of all of those things, right? Like, seeing that game yesterday, we witnessed greatness, right? Messi might go down as one of the best athletes of all time. He has 7 MVPs. He might have 2 World Cup wins, finals wins. He has, I think, 5 or 4 Champions League championships. So he's up there, you know, with other athletes, Michael Jordan, Serena Williams, Djokovic, Michael Phelps, Usain Bolt. But at the end of the day, like, when you see that, you get inspired. You definitely get inspired to take care of your body, to keep on doing the right thing for your team. And there was one play throughout the game that he had like 2-3 dribbles or somebody pushed him down. And then you could see like all of his teammates sprinted like to help him out. Like this, like you have to earn that. The respect that he has from his teammates, that's earned, you know? And I see myself like, that's the blueprint. LeBron James, Cristiano Ronaldo, Lionel Messi, they set the blueprint. And you just gotta have to follow, right? It's hard. You have to be disciplined. You have to be dedicated to your craft, but it's there. And if you want to follow, you follow. If you don't want to follow, you know, you go home. But I definitely got really, really inspired watching him play yesterday. And hopefully, in my career, I'm able to do something like that.
3: That was live in the Giannis Antetokounmpo introductory press conference as a member of the Miami Heat. I'm Andy Gresham for Freddie Coleman. It's Freddie and Harry here on ESPN Radio, the ESPN app, streaming on ESPN Plus. And, well, he's happy to be there. And I thought that Messi question, Harry, was pretty interesting from the standpoint of, hey, man, you know, everybody, like every athlete kind of goes through it at some point in their life, even the great ones. And maybe this is kind of your messy moment in a way where there's a pivot and it's better for your career.
4: Yeah, Andy, there were a lot of things that Giannis mentioned that I thought was just pretty damn awesome. And what we're going to do, we're going to touch on those things in the next segment. So, ladies and gentlemen, don't touch that dial. Make sure you stay with us, because we have a lot to say on what we just heard from Giannis Antetokounmpo.
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11: I'm feeling lucky to have my college-age kids home with me for a few weeks this summer. And one of the things I know we're going to be talking about, AI. I've started to use it more often at the hospital to get fresh takes on patient problems that I'm trying to solve. And for my girls, well, I know that they are navigating college now with these new powerful tools. Something, frankly, that you and I couldn't have even imagined when we were in school. But while it may be tempting to outsource your studying and your work to these large language models, I beg you not to. And that's because AI chatbots tend to reproduce what researchers call weird viewpoints. That's an acronym: Western, Educated, Industrialized, Rich, and Democratic. Look, AI isn't going away, and admittedly, it can be a really powerful tool, but you don't want it doing your thinking for you. I'm Dr. Sanjay Gupta, helping you live a better life.

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0: of the Miami Heat, because once you have the press conference, then you know it's official. Freddie and Harry on ESPN Radio. I'm Andy Gresham for Freddie Coleman. You can get us on the ESPN app, SiriusXM Channel 80, and of course, streaming on ESPN Plus. And we are presented by Progressive Insurance. Don't forget, you can join the conversation here on Freddie and Harry. 888-SAY-ESPN, 888-729-3776. Well, my man Harry Douglas has so much to say on this. Hello. He needed a full segment to be able to get it out. And look, for Miami Heat fans who needed a little jolt, maybe Giannis Antetokounmpo is the blue pill that gets them going once again to start rooting for the Miami Heat. But I know, Harry, you were diligently taking notes on some of the stuff that Giannis was saying. Curious for your thoughts into what your trained ears heard.
1: Yeah, so Andy, one of the things I want to catch you up about, you know, Giannis joining the Miami Heat, and what I've told Freddie Coleman and Shannon Penn and also E-Dawg, since Giannis has joined this organization, I feel like he's under the most pressure, more so than anyone across the NBA, because of the past history of guys being acquired by Pat Riley and joining that organization and what they have been able to do with the history of the Miami Heat organization. Now, you know, just some of the things that Giannis touched on. Number one, he's excited about the new opportunity and being in the city of Miami, you know, going around the city and the people just being welcoming. But then when you get to, you know, the meat and potatoes, he said he's ready for the challenge. And when you have a superstar player of the caliber of Giannis Antetokounmpo, you want guys to be ready for the challenge. You want him to come in and understand the pressure and the magnitude that comes with leaving the Milwaukee Bucks, coming to the Miami Heat. And you want him to also understand the history of what has happened and gone on here prior to him joining this organization. But he also told you that he loves pressure, right? And it brings out the best in him, and he doesn't want to be in his comfort zone. And Andy, I'm going to tie that into something that I say all the time. I feel like comfortability drives complacency. And when you get comfortable in a role, you're not going to always put forth your best efforts because you are too comfortable in the role that you currently are in. But when you join a new organization and there are high expectations and you understand that pressure is upon you, then you invite that pressure and you love to be out of your comfort zone and try something new. You're intrigued by the newness of what's going on at the moment. And then he talked about being ready to be around his teammates and how he had an opportunity to work out a few times with Bam Adebayo while he was out there in Las Vegas, and how Bam is easy to be around and he's more of a quiet guy than what he expected, especially playing against him. And it's also intriguing because he said while preparing to play a guy like Bam Adebayo, like you just know 99.9% of the time that Bam is going to bring it. He's going to bring his hard hat and his lunch pail, and he's the guy that you don't have to worry about if he's going to be prepared, if he's going to give his all. He's just going to be that type of player no matter what. And he talked about that two-headed monster, him and Bam, and the discipline and being great in all facets, and everyone else is going to follow their lead. I think that's important. But the best part, I think, in my opinion, was when a reporter asked him about Lionel Messi and what he's seen from him. And, you know, is he the same guy when he joined, you know, came to Miami, came to the United States? And for Giannis, being able to witness that greatness, it inspired him. And he talked about Messi setting a standard. He talked about LeBron James setting the standard on how to conduct your business on a daily basis. And I just thought that was unique because LeBron James is still a player right now that's still playing in the NBA. But from a standard standpoint, taking care of your body, longevity, being able to win at the highest level and being consistent for so damn long, coming into this league as a rookie in 2003 and now it's 2026 and he's still the face of the NBA, I just thought that was inspiring to hear from Giannis.
0: Well, I take away from Giannis that he is okay in his decision, that he is excited about the opportunity, and that there is a level of maturity there that there kind of always has been with Giannis. I think, you know, the fact that he grew up the way he did, and it's not a criticism or anything like that, just a little more worldly maybe in his view. Not that he doesn't take things seriously, but that I think he's open to this, and instead of it being, oh, it's the new frontier, or I don't know how I'm going to be treated as a superstar, I think, Harry, one of the things that's really intriguing to me about Giannis is that this is a guy who has, you know, if he's got an ego, he's really good at hiding it or subjugating it. And I know that maybe it wasn't a clean break at the very end there with Milwaukee, but this is not a guy where, yes, he kind of did pick where he wanted to go, but it didn't seem like he was a dink about it. He wasn't a jerk about it. He didn't throw people under the bus or anything like that. And when I stop and think about Giannis, that's the kind of guy you want to bring into your organization if you are the Miami Heat. Well, we know that football is right around the corner. And the Cowboys' George Pickens is going to play on his $27.3 million franchise tag. Is it the right move for both the Cowboys and Pickens? We'll do it next.
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7: Not all screen time is created equal, and a new study out of Sweden is helping us understand this even better. So researchers followed more than 20,000 people over nearly two decades and determined that passive screen time, like sitting on the couch and watching television, raised someone's risk of dementia. But if they did something active, like reading, puzzles, or interacting with other people, this same group of people saw their risk of dementia drop. Just like you gotta put the work in to keep your body in shape as you age, you basically have to do the same thing with your brain. A couple things I have found to help: working to learn something new every day, whatever it might be, challenging yourself in some way every day, and really importantly, staying socially active. Some days that means meeting friends in person. Other days, maybe an email, a text, or a phone call. Just stay engaged. I'm Dr. Sanjay Gupta, helping you live a better life.
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13: I'm Christine Lisi. LeBron James made his first public comments on his NBA free agency since announcing he was leaving the Lakers. He didn't offer any clues, though, to his thought process on his next team. He did have some fun with fans today about the teams linked to him, said he heard the 76ers, heard the Warriors. They are among the leaders for James, along with the Cavaliers, Heat, and Timberwolves. Minnesota gives him the best chance to win now, believes ESPN's Kendrick Perkins.
14: They moved the needle for me, especially after them getting LaMelo Ball. When you look at their roster and what they have, LeBron James fits perfect with their starting lineup. He fills that void that they're missing since losing Julius Randle. They have great plays that's going to come in off the bench. I love what Jaden McDaniels is going to bring to the table.
13: The NBA is investigating Gary Trent Jr.'s four-year deal to re-sign with the Bucks for possible salary cap circumvention. The Reds rewarding righty Chase Burns amid a breakout 2026 season. Burns, one of the best young pitchers in all of baseball, agreed to a seven-year, $105 million extension with Cincinnati, reports ESPN's Jeff Passan.
15: 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Robbie, Rob, what you got?
16: Hey, my brothers. Hey, I appreciate y'all taking the call. I'm in tears right now. I'm in tears. Hey, y'all make the drive so special every single day I take it. I work with kids, so I listen to kids all day. Uh-huh. When I get in my car, that's my solace. And listening to y'all boys, y'all make it special. God bless y'all for what y'all do. Y'all make people laugh. Y'all make people cry. I listen to y'all every single day to stay faced with y'all. Listen, y'all boys are special. Continue to do what y'all doing. Y'all, man, the bidet. Harry, what is going on?
15: This is Freddie and Harry.

0: boys. You can let the good times roll. We're going to get into George Pickens in mere moments. I am Andy Gresham for Freddie Coleman. It's Freddie and Harry here on ESPN Radio, the ESPN app. We are streaming on ESPN Plus, where you can see the dapperly attired Harry Douglas looking good with the white shirt, the black tie. I look like I just got done playing nine holes and about to have a beverage or something like that.
1: I want to go play some nine holes, maybe 18, listen. Though. I'm trying to get out on the course a little bit more, Andy, because I'm playing in a lot of these celebrity golf tournaments. So I have to make sure that I'm on my P's and Q's, man, and I'm not out there embarrassing myself. So
0: I know. So when you get in the group with, like, Sterling Sharp, and I play that, and Sterling hits it, like, 400 off the tee, you gotta ball out.
1: But then the competitive juices start to flow, right?
0: Yeah.
1: First, you're out there for fun, but then you see everyone else in your group, and you don't want to be the weakest link. That's the competitor that comes out of me every single time I step on the course.
0: See, even though I'm large, I've given up having the big swing speed to be able to hit it really far anymore. So for me, my value is, like, if I'm in a scramble, well, I'll putt you a couple birdies. You know what I mean? Mm-hmm. Like, now par threes or something like that, that's more my speed. Younger me, when I swung like Grape Ape or McGill Gorilla or something, like, you know, I could really hit it far. But now I'm more like, I get it. I know where I'm going to hit it in the fairway. I'm kind of comfortable with it. But you're right. Like, if you're in a, especially for you, for those celeb tournaments, they're like scrambles. You know, maybe you don't hit it. Maybe you're with Sterling. Again, Sterling Sharp hits at 400 yards. It's unbelievable how far that guy can hit a golf ball. It's pretty crazy. But he tried to find the value. There is value now, Harry, in being franchise tagged in the NFL. At least there is for Cowboys wide receiver George Pickens. He is going to play on a franchise tag that, Harry, I remember when people would look at the franchise tag and they would be like, ah, man, that's not that much money. $27.3 million is a pretty nice payday for George Pickens. And I guess my question, Harry, for you is, are you surprised this is going all so smoothly right now?
1: No, I'm not surprised, and here's why. That $27.3 million that George Pickens is going to make for 2026, it's more than he's made his entire career up until this point. That's a large number. But what also is intriguing for George Pickens as a wide receiver is that you're playing with a guy that's rated top 10 as an NFL quarterback right now. You didn't have that when you was with the Pittsburgh Steelers. That's a luxury to be able to have someone that you don't have to worry about getting you the football when you're wide open or at any given moment throughout a ball game. On top of, you're playing with a 1A and CeeDee Lamb, and you're the 1B, or if you want to put both guys 1A and 1A, however you want to say it, I'm fine with that. But you're not going to demand all the attention every single time that you step out on the football field because you have a player like CeeDee Lamb. And oh, by the way, the tight end position in Jake Ferguson is not too shabby himself. Now, what Dallas also has, when you look at last year for 2025, second in total offense, second in pass offense, ninth in run offense, seventh in scoring offense, averaging 27.7 points per game. So if you're George Pickens, you say to yourself, okay, I'm going to play on this franchise tag, and I'm going to make $27.3 million. I have a top-notch quarterback. I have another top-notch wide receiver. I have a damn pretty good tight end. And oh, by the way, we have an unbelievable offensive line that they have built out over these last few years. I would take my chances in betting on myself that I'm going to go out here and ball out once again like I did in 2025. And then I'm going to get that massive payday because I do believe the Dallas Cowboys, deep down inside, they don't want to pay two guys this amount of money. No. That's why I do believe, like, for Dak Prescott, for CeeDee Lamb, for Brian Schottenheimer, and for Jerry Jones and company and Stephen Jones, you have to capitalize off this season by what you have. And what's going to help them out is Christian Parker coming in as defensive coordinator. They're not going to be at the bottom of the barrel defensively like we've seen last season. They were god-awful. If they're just average, we're talking about a different football team. So now you make the playoffs, you have an opportunity to be contenders, and then that's going to be even more money that you can make if you're George Pickens. So I'm not surprised by him signing this tag. by any means because of so many things that are lined up to come after this season.
0: And I feel like Jerry Jones was actually straightforward with the player in this instance so that George Pickens could kind of process his feelings about it and then evaluate it from a business standpoint. And look, I want Dak Prescott as the quarterback of my fantasy team. I don't want him as the quarterback of my football team that I root for. So from the George Pickens standpoint, he's got the perfect guy to play with, a stat compiler and a guy who will end up putting up numbers. I think also George Pickens, Harry, and you can tell me if I'm wrong in this, has done a really good job of kind of debunking the narrative that he's emotionally immature or that he can't handle the spotlight or the big moment. Like there were those questions in Pittsburgh as to what were you going to get with this guy? And with the Cowboys, he's been pretty dadgum good. And I think for those who maybe had any questions about, you know, how would Pickens act with a bigger role or with more money, so far so good. I mean, there are a lot of guys who have sterling reputations in the NFL who don't handle being franchised as handled it as well as George Pickens has.
1: Well, let me say this because
0: go ahead.
1: Like from a Dallas Cowboys standpoint, like
0: I
1: get it, right? You had George Pickens on your team, but they don't know George Pickens to the level that they know CeeDee Lamb because they drafted CeeDee Lamb. Right. So, you know, the ins and outs when it comes to him. And then CeeDee Lamb has gotten a major payday with this organization. So, you know, fully how CeeDee Lamb is going to act with money for George Pickens. You don't 100% know that yet. Now, I wish all these players to get as much money as possible, because as a former player, I want these guys to take these owners and take these organizations to the bank. That's just me personally. And that's how I feel. But at the same time, you also, if you're George Pickens and you're George Pickens camp, you have to realize it's business for the Dallas Cowboys as well. It's never personal. And if you look at how they have conducted business over the last few years, I'm going to go to the last four guys that they franchise tag. Running back Tony Pollard played on the franchise tag. Mm-hmm. Tight end Dalton Schultz played on the franchise tag. Pass rusher DeMarcus Lawrence played on the franchise tag. Dak Prescott played on the franchise tag. Normally, when they franchise tag you, they're telling you, this is our decision, and we're rocking with it. I think the last person to actually get a deal was Dez Bryant back in 2015 after franchise tagging him, and they were able to come up with a long-term deal. But everyone after that, they had to play on that franchise tag. That's just the way the Dallas Cowboys conduct business. So if you're George Pickens, you also have to look at all these things and the way that they normally, you know, move as an organization, too.
0: I wish I had given this to Shannon Penn, our producer, beforehand. In terms of the teams who have invested a lot of money in quarterback and wide receiver, which big three would you rather have? Dak, Pickens, and CD, or Burrow, Chase, and T. Higgins?
1: And we're taking defense out of this, right?
0: Yeah, yeah, just those three. Like, yeah, that it's your it's almost like in the NBA, you're picking a big three.
1: Yeah.
0: There's your big three in Dallas. There's your big three in Cincinnati. Who are you taking?
1: Is everyone healthy?
0: Yeah.
1: Oh, I'm taking Joe Burrow, Ja'Marr Chase, and T. Higgins.
0: Because I gotcha.
1: That group has already showed me they have the ability to make it to the big game, and that's a Super Bowl. And beat Patrick Mahomes and the Kansas City Chiefs, although they fell short to Matthew Stafford and the Los Angeles Rams. We're still waiting for the Dallas Cowboys and for Dak Prescott to make it to an NFC championship game, at least. We've already seen that from the Cincinnati Bengals, make it to an AFC championship game and then play in the Super Bowl. So I'm taking the Cincy guys.
0: Yeah, I think I would too, especially because of the quarterback that puts it over the top for me. There's just something about Joe Burrow that's like, you know, Joe Kane from the program.
1: No, we
0: like,
1: call him Joe Grapefruit Burrow on this show, and you know what the grapefruit stand for?
0: No, I don't.
1: Yes, you do. You better use your imagination, Andy.
0: I got you.
1: There's a snake in my boot. Wake up, Andy.
0: A lot like WWE Vince McMahon. I got you. I got you. No. Grapefruit dip, maybe. Yeah, Grapefruit Burrow. That. Hey, man. That is really true. Well, I know that the great folks at ESPN.com have been doing their work on talking to executives and coaches and scouts and ranking different positions at ESPN.com. You can go find that. And when you look at the wide receiver group, the executives, the coaches, and the scouts went Ja'Marr Chase number one at wide receiver, Justin Jefferson number two, and JSN of the Seattle Seahawks number three. Harry Douglas, as a former longtime wide receiver in the NFL, I ask you, what stands out to you about this list?
1: Well, number one for me, I still believe Justin Jefferson is the best wide receiver in the National Football League. Of all the years that he's been in the league, there's only been two seasons where he hasn't had over 1,400 yards receiving. One of those were due to injury and him not playing 17 games. And the second one was the incompetent quarterback play that we witnessed a season ago from all the guys that he played with. And I've called multiple Minnesota Viking games, and what I witnessed with my two eyes, Justin Jefferson being wide open, routing people up, who's ever playing defense against him, only for the ball to sail 3 to 5 yards out of bounds, it was criminal. It was something that you felt sorry for him. And if the Minnesota Vikings, if they don't figure out this quarterback position and find a way to get Justin Jefferson the ball consistently, I feel like if that happens again for 2026, he's going to ass out of that organization. Mm-hmm. And you can't even fault him or be mad at him for wanting to do so. Now, I still believe he has a slight edge over Ja'Marr Chase. I felt this way when the two players were at LSU as well. I feel like Justin Jefferson is just a little bit more fluid in his movements. When you're talking about route running, he can run every single route on the route tree. He can beat you short, intermediate, deep. He can defeat double teams. He can win one-on-one. Ja'Marr Chase can do a lot of these same things as well. But I just thought Justin Jefferson, I feel like he's more fluid as a wide receiver. And it's funny that I'm saying this about the two guys because they're so exceptional. But a lot of people think the gap between these two players is here and it's astronomical. No, it is razor sharp thin.
0: It
1: is like razor sharp thin between the two guys. And I would say this, if Ja'Marr Chase has another one of these just outlandish seasons, and I hate to penalize Justin Jefferson because of the quarterback play, if that happens for 2026, then I will feel comfortable at that point. Now putting Ja'Marr Chase slightly over Justin Jefferson. But right now, Justin Jefferson is still my number one.
0: Well, I don't know if there is a position in football where recency bias plays in more than wide receiver.
1: No doubt.
0: Because there's a lot that can go wrong around a wide receiver that can affect that person's production. If the O-line is leaky, if the quarterback is inaccurate, if the quarterback can't read a defense to save their life, there's a lot that can go wrong that can affect a wide receiver. And Harry, I'm so glad you said that the difference between Ja'Marr Chase and Justin Jefferson is super razor thin.
1: Literally.
0: Because they're both great. Like, if you're building the Madden team, or if you're, like, doing the fantasy draft on Madden.
1: Oh, I want one at the Z. I want the other one at the X.
0: Yeah. Right.
1: That's like, exactly what it is.
0: I'm telling you, like, I'll take both of them and be more than happy. JSN is one of those guys where, listen, he's a really good player, but why is he slightly above Puka Nacua and Amon-Ra St. Brown? A little bit of recency bias there and Seattle winning. And that's not taking away anything from JSN, but JSN feels like the one player where the recency bias is very real, and he has taken a big jump up the standing.
1: Now, don't get me wrong, because I know Jackson Smith and Jigba's wide receiver coach. His name is Frisman Jackson, and he coached me in Tennessee. So, number one, I know he has coached up pretty damn well. At the same time, this is a young player in this league that is already a pro's pro at a very young age. His work ethic, his attention to detail, the smooth route running, all the intangibles that you want in a number one wide receiver, he has. So I don't mind Jackson Smith and Jigba being in the top five. Actually, I don't have him at three. I have him number four. I have Puka Nacua at number three. And the reason being for Puka Nacua for me is we're talking about a guy that the offense is literally revolved around. In the run game, from him blocking, motioning, playing inside, playing outside, making contested catches, being a big body wide receiver. So all those intangibles is what I like a little bit more for Puka, more so than I do Jackson Smith and Jigba. That's why I have Puka at number three and I have JSN at number four.
0: So, Harry, let me ask you this, okay? Because I played FCS level football in the 90s, right? And then I was around the Patriots, the New England Patriots, in the hearty part of the Brady Belichick run on that radio network, being able to ask those guys questions behind the scenes and stuff like that. I once asked a very well-respected football coach, Winky Winky, what makes a number one receiver? And he said this right away, scores touchdowns. And I went, wow. Well, really? Because he's got guys like Edelman, and the wide receivers didn't profile that way. Now, Gronk got in the end zone, scored a lot of touchdowns during the time when I asked this very, very, very, very, very, very, very, very intelligent football coach the question. But let me ask you, Harry Douglas, what makes a wide receiver elite?
1: Number one, being able to win this one-on-one matchup no matter what the circumstances are, being able to defeat double teams when teams actually decide that they want to bracket you, but elite route running at all three levels, being able at the top of routes, getting in and out of breaks, you have to have the ability to do that. But also opening up other things for your teammates. If a team does decide to, hey, you know what, we're going to shade an extra defender to your side, now you have other bona fide people that are going to get one-on-ones. And I kind of experienced this when I was playing in Atlanta. Man, you had a Roddy White and a Julio Jones. So Now if it's me and Devin Hester in the slot, we're getting the one-on-ones. And we get to go against nickel corners, teams third and fourth corner, or safeties and linebackers. And we're just picking their ass apart and tearing them up left and right. So, you know, guys, when the game is on the line and in the biggest moment, no matter what the circumstances are, they have the ability to make the play. And the quarterback sometimes, you know, reading things from a coverage standpoint, you're saying to yourself, I probably shouldn't go here, but I know my guy is going to make the play no matter what. So, damn it, I'm still going here. And then as a defensive coordinator game planning, when you're sitting in that room at night on a Tuesday before you present the game plan to your defensive unit on a Wednesday, you're having a hard time sleeping at night because you're trying to figure out what's the best way to limit this guy from getting the football so he doesn't beat you by himself.
0: You know, it's interesting. I was just watching something the other day on Randy Moss, and of course he had a couple hot years in New England, and everybody to a man said, when we put Randy Moss in the slot, everybody else got to eat because it compromised the defense in a way of, what are you going to do? And he was so good that if you gave him the crack, he was going to take and run by somebody and go make a play. And to your point, it's, you know, we hear the phrase planet players. There are not a lot of those. But when you find one, a wide receiver, like Harry, I go back to a story I heard Nick Saban tell once, where he was in high school and he was the quarterback and he had to call a play at the end of the game. And they called a timeout and he went over and he said, his coach said, well, think about players, not plays. And that's why the wide receiver who has the ability to win the one-on-one is so important, because you think about players, not necessarily plays. And that's where you want, like in New England now, I'll be looking at A.J. Brown for 17 games with Drake May and wondering how many times, you know, when it comes down to it, is he just going to look to the big guy and throw it up and let him make a play like a lot of these various wide receivers have over the years?
1: Well, think about all the highlights, and I'm going to use Julio Jones as an example because that's my brother from another mother, and that's a guy that I actually shared a wide receiver room with, and we played together. Think about that catch that he had over Luke Kuechly, or those catches that he made in the Super Bowl where a lot of people don't even realize, or in an NFC Championship game when you're going against the Green Bay Packers and you're double covered and you're still, you know, have a monstrous game and you're beating guys down the sideline, you're making these contested catches and you're ripping the ball away from defenders. The amount of times going into a football game that we knew Julio Jones probably should not have been out there on the field because he was injured, but he said, you know what, I'm going to suck it up anyway because I know they're going to game plan specifically for me. Everyone else needs to eat. But what we know, everyone else doesn't need to know. I'm still going to go out there, guys, because I know I'm going to get double teamed and you guys are going to get the one-on-one. So I don't mind sacrificing for my brothers and going out there and letting y'all eat and kill the one-on-one matchup.
0: Their mere presence changes everything.
1: No doubt.
0: Yeah.
1: No doubt.
0: And that's a pretty good list, by the way, that is compiled and put together. You can find that at ESPN.com. Freddie and Harry here on ESPN Radio. I'm Andy Gresh in for Freddie Coleman. 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And what does Argentina need from Lionel Messi to upset Spain? We'll get to that next. But first, this for Granger Live. Here's Harry Douglas.
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21: I'm Christine Lisi. As teams, fans, the NBA, and the media await a decision from LeBron James, the 41-year-old today made his first public appearance since informing the Lakers he was leaving L.A. during his appearance at FanFest in New York City. LeBron teased fans regarding teams linked to him, and a young fan asked for an update from James on his impending free agency decision.
22: I'm a natural born leader. I'm going to try to fit into whatever team I'm going into, but also, you know, give them all the tools and give them all the knowledge that I've been able to, you know, grasp over the last 23 years. I know the game. I know the ins and outs about the game of basketball.
21: The leaders for James: Cavaliers, Heat, 76ers, Warriors, and Timberwolves. The four-year, $64 million contract Gary Trent Jr. agreed to in order to re-sign with the Bucks, being investigated by the NBA for possible salary cap circumvention. One of baseball's best young pitchers, right-hander Chase Burns, agreed to a seven-year, $105 million extension with Cincinnati. Jackson Super tops the leaderboard at the Open Championship. Scottie Scheffler is three strokes back.
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0: I just look like an uncomfortable honky, just kind of moving my head to this, everybody. That's all I got for you. The Freddie and Harry, I'm Andy Gresham for Freddie Coleman. Here on ESPN Radio, the ESPN app, we are streaming on ESPN Plus, and we are presented by Progressive Insurance, and there is two more big-time football games that are left to be played in the World Cup, the consolation game on Saturday, and then Messi and crew will try to go for back-to-back World Cup victories. And joining us now, Callum Williams of MLS on Apple TV, kind enough to give us a few minutes here on Freddie and Harry on ESPN Radio. Callum, good afternoon.
1: Yeah, good afternoon, chaps. Thanks very much for helping me. By the way, great song coming in there. That's a proper toe-tapper, that is. Wonderful stuff.
0: There we go. I love that. We got a toe-tapper in there already. Very good. So, Callum, I know this is a tough way to look at it, but, like, for me, I'm an American football guy. I'm a neophyte. I've gotten hooked into this World Cup because of the stars and the big brands, the big countries, the big names that everybody told me were going to be there in the end were there. So I think this World Cup for someone who's a neophyte has been great. But did Argentina win it or did England lose it?
1: Look, as an England fan, I'm always going to go with the latter of what you just said, because watching again yesterday, I was extraordinarily disappointed with the tactical approach over the course of the last 30 minutes or so. England looked comfortable. England looked like they had plenty of ideas. There was a free-flowing nature about them. And then once England got themselves ahead and they were able to find a pathway towards the part of the game that they wanted to get to, the coach, Thomas Tuchel, who is an astute tactician, has had major success across Europe over the course of his coaching career, for some reason decided to go with five defenders at the back and accept that there was going to be an Argentine onslaught. And I think the problem with that was that he did it a little bit too early. As soon as the player came on that insinuated England were going to go to a back five, I said to the individual I was watching the game with, I think it's a bit too early to go to a back five. So then we expected Argentina to be ruthless, to continue to attack in various different ways. And, of course, they did that. And, of course, they've got the magic man, Lionel Messi, who even at the age of 39 is still one of the very, very best footballers in the world at this time. He was magnificent and played a major part in the two Argentine goals.
2: Callum, I get it. I understand that the coach has to take his accountability for the part that he played in that loss for England yesterday, but what percentage of accountability do the players need to take on their side of things?
1: They will do, and the captain, Harry Kane, has done just that. The star player, Jude Bellingham, has come out and apologized to the English fans as well. But I think that there was an area where one or two individual players should probably hold their hand up a little bit more. I mentioned Lionel Messi a little bit earlier on. And what Argentina did at some point in the game is Lionel Messi was very much playing as what we call a secondary striker, just underneath the main centre forwards. Because often those players see a lot of the ball. They are the main playmakers. They can cause confusion playing in between the midfield line and the defensive line. There's no natural position to mark that type of player there. But what happened was Messi actually moved out to the right-hand side, and that confused a lot of different people, certainly confused some England defenders. And if you go back and you look at the first Argentine goal, it's a wonderful strike from Enzo Fernandez from the edge of the box. But the reason he has so much space is if you peer over to the right-hand side, you'll see Lionel Messi making a run of some sort, and it garners so much attraction from the England players that they forget to pick up the man on the edge of the penalty area, who ultimately scores a very good goal. The second Argentine goal, the ball comes back out to Messi on the right-hand side, and there's little to no pressure on him whatsoever. You can't allow one of the greatest players that's ever played the game to have a free run at goal and execute a very, very good cross with his weaker foot, by the way. He's going to find a teammate all day, and he did exactly that, and he found Lautaro Martinez at the back post, who had no problem scoring goals. He's He's done that for Inter Milan in Italy's top flight all season. He's, I think now it's 42 goals in 83 caps for Argentina. He's a goal-scoring machine. And so when you've got the service of someone like Lionel Messi, that's a dangerous game to play.
2: Colin, I also want to talk about this. This morning I did Get Up with Hercules Gomez, and we basically mimic everything that went on within that second goal. I was playing a defender, and he basically said, you know, Leo Messi, he loves to go to his left foot. So a lot of people thought at that time that he was going to kick the ball with his left foot. He slammed on brakes, went to his right foot, and that kind of allowed him to have that space. Is that the same thing that you saw as well?
1: Yeah, absolutely. I mean, look, as I mentioned earlier on, when Messi moved over to the right-hand side on his predominant left foot, rather than going to the byline and playing the ball across the face of goal, which ironically he did for the goal itself, he caused so many problems by just opening up his hips and playing the ball an in-swinging cross in with the left foot. That is, let me tell you, a nightmare to defend against, because as a defender, you have to go and attack the ball. If you don't, it's going to bounce inside the area, or sometimes it's going to be overhit and actually end up in the back of the net. So you've got to have a brave goalkeeper at that point as well. The England goalkeeper at that point had made so many saves, and some of them of a spectacular nature as well. And so, look, when you're talking about Lionel Messi, you can try so many different things, right? There are ways to limit him. Perhaps just stopping the ball getting to him would be a decent start. And I think England didn't do that anywhere near as well as they should have done against Argentina yesterday. But there's no way you can stop him for 90 minutes. He's just the best player we've ever seen on this planet.
0: Callum Williams, MLS on Apple TV analyst, here with Freddie and Harry on ESPN Radio. I am Andy Gresh in for Freddie Coleman. Callum, what does Argentina need from Messi to beat Spain? Or is... here's the thing. Spain has been very defensive. I've heard defense doesn't win championships, but can Spain play enough defense, keep away, and score enough to be able to slow down Messi and Argentina? How does all of that, Callum, come together?
1: Look, I think what will be very, very interesting to see is where Messi actually starts that game, because not only did he have tremendous success when he moved over to the right-hand side against England, throughout the entirety of the tournament, he's played this role that I mentioned earlier on, when he just operates underneath the centre forward and plays what we say in football as in between the lines. There's no natural way of marking a player there unless you're a defender and you

0: from a footballing perspective, this is probably the final that the footballing world wanted. Maybe some of us would have preferred to see France instead of Spain, but I know there's a plethora of people around the world that really wanted this final. We're going to get it. It's going to be spectacular. I think it's going to be very tight, very edgy. I can see a game finishing 2-1. I can see a game that's going to be feisty, that's going to be full of drama. Finals are never the spectacular games that we want in terms of entertainment. But I do think this is going to be very, very entertaining in very different ways.
1: Callum, help me understand. England's going to play France in the consolation game. For what? Like, what's the motivation? Or am I missing something here?
0: No, you're not. Because of the way that FIFA has the competition, they have to have a third-placed team. I'll be totally honest with you. I have no idea why. There has to be, according to FIFA regulation, a bronze medalist, if you will, even though we're not handing out medals, really. it's a very, very strange concept. But also, let's be realistic with regards to FIFA. It's another game where they're going to make a pretty penny because it's France versus England. This is not, some random country against another smaller nation. These are two of the very, very biggest nations in world football that have an array of superstar talents. Many thought these two teams were going to be in the final. And you wouldn't have been wrong for suggesting that either. So it's another opportunity for the United States, and I believe the game's going to be in Miami, to showcase what it can do when it's hosting the very, very best in sports.
2: I also say some things are just meant to be, and I thought this was an AI picture. When you look at a younger version of Messi and a younger version of Yamal, and that picture of him in a little tub and Messi holding him as well, like, how insane is it that we got that picture some time ago and these two are meeting in the World Cup?
0: Yeah, it's insane is the right word. And I'm not entirely sure the context with it. I believe that Yamal's family won a competition of some sort for him, Lamine Yamal, who was, as you say, a baby at that stage, to have some pictures for a brand of some sort with Lionel Messi, who himself was, I think, 2021 at that stage, but was just starting to appear on the world stage with Barcelona. And so I've certainly never seen anything like it before. But like I said, this now for me is really going to be a master versus apprentice type clash. And Yamal has so many moments in his game where he looks like Lionel Messi. You can tell that he's watched Lionel Messi with his body movement, with the way that he moves the ball and the different angles that he tries to deliver crosses in, and the way that he runs at players. It is almost like a mini Messi. He's still got a long, long way to go, and I don't people will, and I just have put them in a similar bracket, but I think we've got to be careful with the comparison, because I'm honestly, champs, I'm not entirely sure at all that we're ever going to have somebody like Lionel Messi again. And look, let's not forget as well, Lionel Messi playing his football right here in the United States as it stands as well, with Inter Miami, Major League Soccer returning this evening as well. I'm in Seattle for Seattle Sounders against Portland Timbers for the big derby here this evening. But Lionel Messi playing his football in Major League Soccer is such a good look for the league here. Can't wait for him to return to league play.
1: Callum Williams, MLS on Apple TV analyst. Callum, thank you for the time. We appreciate it. We'll catch you down the road.
0: Thank you, guys. Appreciate it.
1: Good stuff. There goes Callum Williams. I got to say, Harry, the use of the word chaps. I like that. I like that. Hey, thanks, chaps. That's I don't know what it is. It's not like anything other than that's good English. All right. So look, I think it's fair to say that Harry Douglas and I are neophytes when it comes to soccer.
2: Hello.
1: But guess what? We're hooked. We're hooked in. How did the World Cup hook you? What got you into it? We'll give you ours next. 888-SAY-ESPN, 888-729-3776. What hooked you into the World Cup? What are you enjoying the most about this run of football being played in our country? It's Freddie and Harry on ESPN Radio.
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15: A better life with Dr. Sanjay Gupta.
16: As someone who's been married nearly 25 years, I'll tell you, there's a lot of great things about having a spouse. And according to a new study out of the University of Miami Health System, marriage might even be linked to a lower risk of cancer. Why? Well, the researchers said people who are married are less likely to engage in risky behavior. They're more likely to get a nudge to go to regular preventive medicine appointments and screenings. And they have a partner to share the load of family obligations, household chores, and finances. No one is saying you should get married in the pursuit of better health. But if you are single, how can you build a strong support system to maybe get some of these same benefits? Do your own research, find out what's important, and then hold members of your squad accountable and let them hold you accountable as well. That can provide a lot of support. I'm Dr. Sanjay Gupta, helping you live a better life.

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0: Color Me Puzzled. I don't know this song at all. I'm lost on this one. Maybe Harry Douglas knows what's going on.
1: It's the Gorillaz.
0: I'm in aggression for Freddie Coleman.
2: Who is this, E-Dog?
1: The Gorillaz.
2: The Gorillaz?
1: Yeah, you know, Feel Good Inc.
2: Okay.
1: Demon Days.
0: Oh. I don't hate it. I have no frame of reference.
1: Plastic Beaches.
2: Well, see, I love to be enlightened because, you know, I like to continuously learn. So you say this is the Gorillaz. Do I need to listen to a little bit more of the Gorillaz?
1: Yeah, absolutely.
2: Okay.
1: Demon Days is my favorite, but Plastic Beach is also a great album.
2: What was that name of that song again?
1: Demon Days. It's one of their albums. Yep, one of their albums.
2: Okay,
1: Still Good Ink.
2: I see you like that Blue Demon Days.
0: Mm-hmm. All right.
1: Blue Demon Days.
0: Blue Demon Days. Hey, listen. Sometimes your blue days can be gold. We'll leave it at that, ladies and gentlemen. Blue days, if you are a sports talk show host in England, ladies and gentlemen. Now, let me tell you something, okay? And I don't want to go down the road of, like, you know, I'm in this forever. But when the Boston Red Sox reversed the curse, I was working in New England at the time, and Harry, no word of a lie, I'm on a small AM station, but I took phone calls all night from people who were screaming from the rooftops, who said they could die now and the whole nine yards.
2: Didn't
0: right?
2: they beat the Yankees that year in the playoffs?
0: '04 was the year when they won the championship. People just called radio stations and verbally voided their bowels. They couldn't help themselves. People were, my Nana can die now because the Red Sox have won it the whole nine yards.
3: I mean, don't we got to cut? We got to play something. Don't we have to? Why we have to bring up old stuff?
2: Wait a second.
3: Talking about the Yankees.
2: Wait a minute over there.
0: I'm just saying that in the court of, like, sports radio, oh my God, something might be orgasmic in a good way, or it makes you want to freak out in a bad way. You know what I'm saying? This was one of those moments for England in them losing in the World Cup. And this is British radio host Jamie O'Hara of Talk Sport after England lost.
4: Now you can almost accept it.
5: I know.
4: You're playing against Argentina. Yeah. You can't sit off for 25 minutes against Argentina. He absolutely bottled it. Thomas Tuchel's cost us the World Cup. He cost us the World Cup. We're 1-0 up. Played well first half. All right, cagey affair. We go 1-0 up. Be brave. Be brave, Thomas. This is what we brought you in for. We brought you in for this moment. We got rid of Southgate because he bottled it. Because he weren't brave. We brought you in for now to make that decision. We're 1-0 up in a World Cup semi-final. Bring on Rashford. Bring on Saka. And if they score, they score. But at least we're going to go down fighting. At least we're going to go down with some pride. We fell out of the World Cup in disgrace because of him. Because of him. And we brought him in for this job. This is what we brought him in for. To get us over this line. And it's the same old England. Same old crap. Same old guff. I have to watch every tournament that we're in. And it's the manager's tucked us up again. Tucked us up. We're dead on our feet. Got Morgan Rogers playing right wing. Jude Bellingham on the left. Brings on Nico Reilly. We can't get out. Harry Kane's done nothing. He's dead. Nothing. Got nothing left.
5: I don't.
4: I can't believe it, Jace. Well, no. Jace, I can't believe it. No, it's a disgrace.
5: I
4: he should be sacked. Get him out. Gone.
2: Poor Jace.
0: I mean,
2: trying to get a word in.
0: Short of that guy just grabbing his plate of spotted dick and throwing it against the wall, that was about as good a rant as you're going to. And you know what that sounds like? And Harry, and now that I know Shannon's is a Yankee fan, you know what this sounds like?
2: Talk to me.
0: Boone doesn't know how to bring in the relievers or when to bring in the relievers. That's what it sounded like. You know, here's Chucky in Dorchester. Yeah, Alex Cora.
4: Well,
0: he wouldn't know what to do in bringing a guy out of the bullpen in the very end.
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22: When we talk about how much exercise someone should get, current guidelines call for about 150 minutes of moderate intensity exercise or 75 minutes of vigorous intensity exercise every week. New study out of the UK makes a strong case for vigorous exercise if and when you can do it. Now, researchers determined that even little bursts of vigorous exercise can significantly reduce someone's risk of 8 different diseases: dementia, type 2 diabetes, fatty liver disease, chronic respiratory disease, chronic kidney disease, immune-mediated inflammatory diseases, major cardiovascular events, and atrial fibrillation. We're not talking about complicated training programs here. Just work with what you can into your everyday life. If you are breathless and unable to speak in complete sentences, then you've hit the mark. I'm Dr. Sanjay Gupta, helping you live a better life.
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26: I'm Christine Lisi. Today marked the first public appearance for LeBron James since he decided to leave the Lakers a little more than 2 weeks ago. Appearing at FanFest in New York City, the NBA free agent acknowledged the ongoing chatter about his future without revealing where he plans to continue his career. ESPN's Shams Charania.
27: I don't know if I'm holding my breath for an announcement this week, but I think as we get into next week, I do think this process is getting closer and closer to the end here. LeBron James has all the information that he needs to make a decision. All the GMs, the owners, the presidents, they've all made their pitch through Rich Paul, his agent.
26: Shams on the Pat McAfee Show, leading LeBron contenders, Cavaliers, Heat, 76ers, Warriors, and Timberwolves. The NBA's investigating the 4-year, $64 million deal between Gary Trent Jr. and the Bucks for possible salary cap circumvention. Righty Chase Burns, one of the best young pitchers in all of baseball, agreed with the Reds on a 7-year, $105 million extension. Jackson Super has the lead at the Open Championship at 5-under. Scotty Scheffler, 3-back. Rory McIlroy is 7 off the lead.
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1: We go to North or the border, that is the home of Mike in Canada. Big Mike, kick off the safe space.
2: Yeah, I just wanted to talk about how you always go to McDonald's to get a McFlurry or an ice cream, and their machine's always down. You can never get anything. Well, this past weekend, I started making homemade ice cream, and oh my God, it's changed my life.
1: Mike, real quick, what's your best flavor that you made so far?
3: Yeah, what's your flavor? Mike?
2: Aero chocolate chip mint.
3: You like that chocolate chip, huh?
2: Oh, chocolate chip mint.
3: What does it do for you, Mike? What does it do for you, Mike?
2: It makes the day brighter. It makes the birds sing. Everything beautiful outside.
3: That's our boy Big Mike from Canada.
0: This is Freddie and Harry.

0: hearing about that caller from America's Hat making their own ice cream. You know what I've been learning, Harry?
1: Tell me, Andy.
0: I'm making my own pizza dough now.
2: Oh.
0: Yo, it is so easy. It is crazy. And I bought like a pizza steel for my oven.
2: Uh-huh.
0: You let that thing get ripping at 500 degrees for an hour. You make your dough, you let it proof, you punch it down, you let it proof a little bit again, it's all fresh, you spread it out, bing, bang, boom. You got homemade pizza with dough with like six ingredients. I'm telling you, that's what it is, man. The homemade ice cream is so good because of them ingredients.
2: But Andy, here's the big question, right?
0: Yeah.
2: If you had to choose between these flavors of ice cream.
0: Ooh, okay.
2: You have vanilla.
0: Mm-hmm.
2: You have strawberry.
0: Mm.
2: You have that chocolate sensation.
0: Okay.
2: Which one are you choosing?
0: Oh, chocolate all day long. Vanilla's boring. Strawberry's terrible. You got to, even if they got, listen, I love chocolate, but even if something weird is mixed in it, like I'm okay. Strawberry ice cream is just, I don't know. It's for psychopaths like my wife.
2: Like, how much do you really love chocolate ice cream, though?
0: Oh, listen, as a largo, okay, first of all, I worked at a place in Rhode Island where they make, like, a very famous milk. It's called the Awful Awful. They make, like, a very famous milkshake.
2: Uh-huh.
0: The only difference is made with ice milk, hoopy-doo. Like, it really ain't that big a deal, but it's thicker or whatever. So I am actually very skilled in the ice cream arts, having worked it 35 years ago as a kid. And learning all of like the tricks of the whole ice cream trade. Like, temperature is very important with ice cream.
2: Well, I don't know if you knew that or not. Is chocolate ice cream, are you saying chocolate ice cream is thicker than vanilla and strawberry?
0: No, but sometimes it can be. Like, I know that the great friends of Friendlies, they have kind of like a thicker one or whatever, but no. Whenever you mix the ice cream, you got to make sure that your freezer is at the right temperature. Otherwise, you can spoil the whole thing. So anyway,
2: I
0: don't want to go down a crazy road or nothing like that.
2: But
0: trying to eat healthier as I get older. So I'm like, okay, I can buy the pizza. I can buy like pizza dough in the store, or it's five ingredients and I can make it myself. It's mega easy.
2: Okay, but I want to also ask Shannon and E-Dog. Shannon, like, what's your preferred choice, of ice cream from a flavor standpoint?
3: Ooh, that's a good question.
2: That's a great question.
3: I actually like vanilla ice cream with chocolate syrup on top.
2: Okay.
3: I like that syrup, you know?
2: What about you, E-Dog? What is your preferred choice?
4: My preferred choice is a mix, a mix between both of them with a little cookie dough in there, some brownie.
2: All right. For me, I love vanilla ice cream. I've been a vanilla ice cream guy since I was a kid, so.
0: I'm a little surprised at that.
2: Well, but I also like that chocolate syrup on top of my vanilla ice cream, mm-hmm. and you throw some whipped cream, and if you even want to put a cherry on top of it, I'll take that cherry as well.
4: I used to eat a Blizzard back in the day, or I don't know if it was a Blizzard. It was something else, but it had a little cake in it, too, so.
2: Oh.
4: I enjoy a little cake, mixed
2: cake
4: in there as well.
2: Cakes on the menu.
0: All right, now you're crossing dessert streams here. And now we're talking about a whole, what's next? Like Fudgy the Whale?
2: That's E for you, though, Andy. He loves his cake and his ice cream.
0: Cake. Now listen, there's only one cake. There's only one cake out there. And listen, it's not chocolate on chocolate. It's yellow cake. Everybody knows a yellow cake is it. Yellow cake, chocolate frosting. Now we're talking.
2: I agree. The yellow cake with the chocolate icing. I do agree with that, Andy.
0: There we go. All right. So we do agree on something. I don't know if LeBron can come to an agreement with his people on where he is going to end up next, but LeBron is not ready to reveal his next team. Some of the cynics, like me or others, would say they're gonna get that Messi guy out of the way before LeBron ends up announcing where he is going to go. And Harry, I know this is the first time that we are hearing this, but LeBron James spoke to Wondery and the Uninterrupted about his free agent decision. Here we go.
5: The family portion is a big thing too.
6: Yeah.
5: My daughter and my wife and things of that nature, and to become a big family guy. So there's a lot of things that's, people are like, hurry up and make a damn decision, bro. I'm just like, okay, it's not just about the team.
6: Yeah.
5: So many other factors that I'm, factoring in right now on what you know, not only best fit me as a player, what best fit me as a person, what best fit me as a, what my happiness, and also with my family as well.
1: Yeah.
5: You know, so there's a lot of we'll hold you guys up too much longer.
0: Man, look, normally people can do the, hey, man, my family and all that stuff. Look, if the family life really mattered, he would be an L.A. Laker. No. It would move. He wouldn't go nowhere. The fact that he's opened the door, to me, Harry says that LeBron has worked all of that out. And now it's a nice thing to be able to bring up. But there's no way he would have been this far down the road if he hadn't worked it out with his wife and his daughter to begin with. So it is a... It's a reason, it's a factor, but I don't think that's why where we are today with LeBron and waiting on a decision.
2: No, I agree with that, but at the same time, I know how much LeBron James actually values his family, and then when you have a little girl that's daddy's girl involved, and you have a wife that you respect to the nth degree, you want to make sure that you have everything lined up properly, because the last thing you want as a father, as a husband, as the man of a household, is for the women in that household to look at you sideways and be upset with you because of a decision that you made that they might not have agreed with. So I understand where LeBron James is coming from, but what you're saying is that, hey, that probably was one of the first things within this process that he cleared before actually knowing, because a lot of people feel like he knows where he's going right now. He's just waiting for that perfect opportunity to release it to everyone and let everyone know in the world where his next destination will be.
0: Well, he's got a lot of people still recruiting him, and Steph Curry is one of them. This is from Good Morning America, his pitch to Bron.
6: The Bay, we know how to win. It's beautiful weather, great golf. I know he's into that. But like you said, the USA experience that we had, the battles that we had over the years, we just know how to play basketball, and I think that he would enjoy, you know, just the idea of what it means to finish your career the right way. He knows, you know, what he wants, and eventually he'll make that decision. It's totally up to him. But we're having fun with it, knowing that he's got his pick of the entire league, like wherever he wants to go.
0: You know, if you've ever seen the commercials for those Dean Martin celebrity roasts, and they've got Don Rickles on there, and he introduces all these, and he's like, "Oh, it's great to be here at the home." That's what it sounded like that would be with Steph Curry. Hey, LeBron, come on, join us at the home, the NBA nursing home. Look, if it were going to, I don't know, Harry. I think that if Golden State were going to happen, we would hear a heck of a lot more. Like, it feels like that's the destination where we hear the least about right now.
2: But maybe that's the intriguing part, because if we're hearing the least about it, maybe it might be at the top of LeBron James's list. And I will tell you, if he decides to go to the Golden State Warriors, you talk about the amount of players that they would have from a basketball intelligence standpoint that they would have on their roster. Mm. Steph Curry, you have LeBron James, you have Draymond Green. And I'm assuming at that point, you know, Jimmy Butler wouldn't have been traded. So at some point he would come back. So, but also at the same time, as you think about all those guys I just named, they are older, and I don't want to say at the tail end of their career, but pushing towards that direction. Now, when it comes to where I think he would have the biggest impact for me, it's going to be with the Philadelphia 76ers. When I look at two players in particular, when I look at VJ Edgecombe and I look at a guy at Joel Embiid, those two players, I feel like, can really benefit from a guy like LeBron James and really learn some things from him. Tyrese Maxey, he's been around him a lot, and LeBron James has that relationship with him. Jaylen Brown, he's played against LeBron James a lot, and Jaylen Brown is also a guy who's won an NBA championship as well. But I don't think there will be a starting five in the NBA that will be better than the Philadelphia 76ers with a Joel Embiid, a LeBron James, a Tyrese Maxey, a Jaylen Brown, and then also a VJ Edgecombe. If he brings a championship to the city of Philadelphia,
0: ooh-wee,
2: you talking about a damn statue that definitely will be outside of their arena of LeBron James. Like, this is a team that has been trying to go along with the process for a very, very long time. They haven't been to an Eastern Conference Finals.
0: The process.
2: Since 2001, and that's the same year they went to an NBA Finals with Allen Iverson as their best player. So there's a lot of things that the city of Philadelphia, from a basketball standpoint, professionally-wise, that they're trying to accomplish. And if LeBron James can go to that organization and make it happen, captain, that's what the young kids say nowadays, then I think the fan base would be very, very pleased with that as well.
0: Off of Harry's comments, let's go to Dave McMenamin, the ESPN NBA reporter from NBA Today, with the latest on the 76ers' pursuit of Bron.
1: The Sixers still believe they have a legitimate chance, and their pursuit of LeBron has not slowed down. It's being led by Tyrese Maxey, who's called LeBron a big brother before, a guy who's a fellow Clutch Sports client who works out with LeBron in the summer times. Joel Embiid has also been in touch with LeBron. We know that he paired up to win a gold medal with him in Paris. Jaylen Brown, the newest Sixer, the acquisition of Jaylen Brown by Mike Gansey, who was an executive with the Cavs, who grew up in Northeast Ohio, competed against LeBron James in high school. That acquisition made the Sixers a legitimate candidate here, and Jaylen Brown has also been in touch with LeBron, I'm told, and it's ongoing conversations. Now, listen, none of us know, but I would say that when the Sixers look at this situation, they feel like they can look Rich Paul in the eye, or if they ever get a chance to actually pitch directly to LeBron and say, this gives you your best chance to win.
0: It really does. When it's all said and done, that's Dave McMenamin on the Philadelphia 76ers not giving up in their pursuit of LeBron. Harry, here's me theory, and let me run it by you as to how I think we kind of got here with LeBron. I think the Knicks and LeBron and Rich Paul and everybody were sharing a brain on, okay, if the Knicks don't get there, LeBron's coming here. You don't have to vet the coach. You already know the roster. You know the people inside that organization. And the Knicks then screw it up and win a championship. Now both of them are kind of like, well, this kind of screwed up whatever plan we might have had. So now the vetting is going on in Philadelphia. The vetting is now going on even deeper in Miami now that Giannis is there. And to me, this got screwed up in a lot of ways because the Knicks won. I think there was kind of a, okay, I know I'd be comfortable there because of Mike Brown sort of element of that situation. And now if you're LeBron, you are overturning all the rocks. You are asking all the questions. You are seeing how much are they willing to really bow down and kind of smooch his rear end before going to an organization. What do you make of that theory?
2: Well, I would think the New York Knicks at this point in time wouldn't give a damn. You just ended a 53-year drought. It is what it is now. Like, you went and won an NBA championship with Jalen Brunson as your best player, in which some people felt some type of way about him being able to lead this organization to an NBA championship and having that on his resume, being a guard that's 6'2". So whether it was LeBron James and what the plans may have been, if you're New York, you're not taking that championship back. You don't even want to think that way.
0: Nope.
2: At this moment, Shannon Penn, get your tail in on this conversation because I know you're a Knicks fan. And if someone told you, you know what, let's take this championship back because we're going to acquire LeBron James, what would you say as a fan?
3: Yeah, that's not happening. That's not happening. I'm good. I'm good. Speaking of which, just want a special shout out to my New York Knicks for winning four ESPYs last night.
2: but that's what I'm talking
0: about,
2: Andy.
0: Four ESPYs, oh my goodness.
2: Like, there's not one person, in my opinion, that's a New York Knicks fan that would say, damn, we missed out on LeBron because we won a championship.
0: I hear you. And you know what? I think with LeBron, it was, that's the easiest market for me to go to. I'm still going to make my money. Because everywhere LeBron goes, it ain't going to be about salary. And if it were about money, then it's the Miami Heat, really, and nobody else, because they can offer him about $7 million tax-free, all that kind of stuff. But regardless, I think LeBron is now, I think he might have an idea as to where he wants to go. And I got to be honest, Harry, I wonder where LeBron would make the biggest difference. I think in one spot, it's a little complicated, but to me, the answer is Cleveland. And here's why. It then evens up kind of that Cleveland roster in terms of, if we were going to look at it as like a big three, let's say. Mm-hmm. You have Miami's big three. We know that Philadelphia got Jaylen Brown. And then with Mobley and, of course, Donovan Mitchell, there's LeBron's big three. Who else can they put in there? But it's really what he would mean to that city. Like, and Harry, I know you said earlier that LeBron goes there into Philadelphia and they win. You know, it'll be statue time. My goodness gracious. If he goes back to Cleveland and even gets him back to an NBA final, we know the statue is being built of LeBron in Cleveland. And I just think in terms of impact, if LeBron went to Philadelphia, he might be viewed as a little bit of a caddy, an add-on. In Miami, it might be, oh, man, it's got to be like old times. In Cleveland, it's, oh, thank God. Thank you. Our sports god has returned to the city.
2: All right, so let me ask you this question. If LeBron James went to the Cleveland Cavaliers and they made it to the NBA Finals and they're going up against OKC or the San Antonio Spurs, who are you taking in that matchup?
0: Oh, right now, and I know the Knicks just won, but right now, or at least for next year, everybody in the East loses to those teams in the West.
2: My point exactly. Now,
0: so the only way, he goes to Philadelphia. Yeah,
2: and you're facing any one of those teams that I just mentioned. You can be. Who are you taking?
0: Oh, I'm taking Philadelphia.
2: My point exactly.
0: And it should be easy for LeBron from that end. I'm with you, Harry, in that. LeBron, it should be, okay, where do I go? Like, I'm only going to make $3.9 million wherever I go, so let me just, you know, go for the best chance to win. Now, here's another thing, Harry. Jaylen Brown has said some things about Bron in the past. Do you think that stuff is easy to brush under the rug in a situation like this?
2: Let me ask you this. Steph Curry and LeBron James didn't have the greatest relationship in the past.
0: Right.
2: LeBron James and Draymond Green didn't have the best relationship in the past. And look at them all now.
0: Mm-hmm.
2: So for a common goal and trying to win an NBA championship, you got to let all that nonsense out of the door. It's just like the same thing for me when I look at Jaylen Brown and Joel Embiid. Hey, I can care less about what you guys had going on before y'all join one another. But as soon as you join one another, you better figure out a way to throw that you-know-what to the side and come together for a common goal, and that's to win and to win only.
0: Here is Tony Rizzo of ESPN Cleveland talking about LeBron and roster adjusting before he heads to a team.
7: What I'm hearing and what I was told makes a lot of sense. Do you know what LeBron's doing right now? And by the way, it could be for Cleveland or could be for another team. He's roster adjusting. The last time he came back, Wiggins was out, K-Love was in. That came out of nowhere. Who could it be this time? Jared Allen's name's got to come up. I don't know, Harden? So do I think LeBron's made up his mind? 90%. But like any big decision in your career, you leave your options open to the very end.
0: That's Tony Rizzo. Sounded like he was in front of a live studio audience there at one point of that answer. But that makes total sense. You know, I mean, look, Harry, at one point in time in the 90s, there were a lot of well-known football players who went and did deals or quote unquote took less to try to have an opportunity to win a championship. And for LeBron, the money is slotted. So now the evaluation is very different. He can't be wooed by money. He's not going to be overwhelmed by a tax advantage here or there. It's going to be much more about who in the world is he going to play with. I am Andy Gresham for Freddie Coleman. He is Harry Douglas. It is Freddie and Harry here on ESPN Radio, the ESPN app, streaming on ESPN Plus. 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And ESPN Radio, NFL, rank them. Harry's top five teams that cannot afford a slow start. We'll get to that next. But first, here's Harry for Granger.
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12: We talk a lot here about ultra-processed foods and the many ways in which they can negatively impact your health. They've been linked to weight gain, obesity, type 2 diabetes, cardiovascular disease, even cancer. And now a new study out of UCSF found that high ultra-processed food intake was associated with something called intramuscular fat, which is exactly what it sounds like. That's fat inside your muscles, which can cause them to become weaker. Now, in this particular study, the researchers noticed more wear and tear and pain in people's knees because of weakened thigh muscles. Cutting back on ultra-processed foods isn't easy. The CDC estimates at least half the calories in our diet come from ultra-processed foods. But if you're looking to eat cleaner, cutting out sugar-sweetened beverages, that may be the best number one thing you can do to try and get started. I'm Dr. Sanjay Gupta, helping you live a better life.
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22: I'm Christine Lisi. For the first time since announcing he was leaving the Lakers, LeBron James spoke publicly on his NBA free agency during his appearance at FanFest in New York City. James made it clear to the crowd he's well aware of the rumors surrounding his decision on where he'll play next, but he didn't give a clue which team might be in the lead. The waiting game isn't helping any of his potential teams, explains ESPN's Brian Windhorst.
23: He has not expressed what he deems as his important deciding factors when picking a team. And we know we've been told that he's seeking basketball happiness, but that isn't firm. Nobody knows what that means. And so we've seen teams not be able to make any moves to make their situations more attractive to him because they don't know what he wants.
22: The NBA is probing the four-year, $64 million deal Gary Trent Jr. agreed to re-sign with the Bucks for possible salary cap circumvention. From ESPN's Jeff Passan, all-star right-hander Chase Burns and the Reds agreed on a seven-year, $105 million extension. Jackson Suber leads the Open Championship at 5-under. Scottie Scheffler is three back in golf's final major of the year.
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0: What we want to do is we want to rank a few teams, and we're going to do that right now. 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
1: 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Top five teams that can't afford a slow start.
7: All right, ladies and gentlemen, this is going to be Harry Douglas's version of the top five teams that could least afford a slow start. And let's start with
1: Number five,
7: I'm going with the Kansas City Chiefs. This is a team that a lot of people have high hopes for, but disappointing in 2025 that they did not make the playoffs. Also, when you look at Patrick Mahomes coming back off of injury, that's going to be another big component to this all. But when you look at this offense and how they underachieved a season ago, it was the offensive line and the inability to protect a franchise quarterback. It was the run game, only being 25th in the National Football League from a rushing standpoint. When you look at their first five games, they have a Denver Broncos, the Indianapolis Colts, the Miami Dolphins, the Las Vegas Raiders, and the Los Angeles Chargers. Now, three of the first five games are versus divisional opponents. And if you're Kansas City, you can least afford to go 1-2 or 0-3 in your own division. And the reason why I'm saying that, we had the Denver Broncos make the playoffs a season ago. We had the Los Angeles Chargers make the playoffs a season ago. So that division, the AFC West, is much tougher now than it has been in the past when Kansas City was winning all those Super Bowls. So I have the Kansas City Chiefs at number five on my list.
1: Number four,
7: let's go with the New England Patriots. They're a team that made the Super Bowl a season ago. Drake May played exceptionally well. He came second in the MVP voting. But at the same time, when you look at their first four games, they play against four teams that made the playoffs a season ago. Seahawks, Steelers, Jaguars, Buffalo. So for New England, I think a fast start is definitely imperative. And what you don't want people talking about is saying, man, 2025 was a fluke. We knew when this team had a harder schedule to play, they weren't going to live up to the billing. That's why I have the New England Patriots at the number four spot as teams that can't afford to get off to a slow start.
1: Number three,
7: let's go with the Pittsburgh Steelers. You look at Aaron Rodgers coming back for what's looking like it's going to be his last hurrah at the quarterback position in this league. But their first five games, they have the Atlanta Falcons, the New England Patriots, the Cincinnati Bengals, the Cleveland Browns, and also the Indianapolis Colts. A fast start is imperative, in my opinion, for Pittsburgh, because when I look at the Baltimore Ravens, that's a team that I feel like is going to represent the AFC in the Super Bowl. You look at the Cincinnati Bengals, Joe Burrow's coming back. That defense is going to be a little bit better than it was the previous 2 years. But the schedule, I think, for the Baltimore Ravens and then also for the Cincinnati Bengals might be a little easier across the board. So for the Pittsburgh Steelers, you want to get off to a great start. They have the Falcons, New England, Cincy, Cleveland, Indy. Like I mentioned, they're the number three team on my list on teams that cannot afford to have a slow start.
1: At number two,
7: I'm going with the Indianapolis Colts. Now, I think the proof is in the pudding. When you look at Shane Steichen as a head coach, I don't think he has any more years left if they're mediocre as a football team. The last thing that you want to do is get off to a slow start and have doubt in your mind. Now, it's not just saying Shane Steichen as the head coach. It's also Chris Ballard as the general manager. If those guys don't make the playoffs and they have a down season, I don't think neither one of those guys are going to be there past 2026. When you look at their first five games, the Baltimore Ravens, that's a tough one. Kansas City, that's a tough one. The Houston Texans, a tough one. Washington Commanders, a tough one. The Pittsburgh Steelers. So they put all their eggs in the basket with Daniel Jones. He's coming off an Achilles injury. How quickly is he going to be ready to start the football season? But the Indianapolis Colts are number two on my list of teams that could least afford a slow start.
1: Number one.
7: Number one, I'm going with the Tampa Bay Buccaneers. Todd Bowles, he's a guy coming into the season that's going to be on the hot seat. But when you look at how the season ended for Tampa Bay, it's not too well. Now, he has another year to be able to prove himself once again as the head coach of this organization. But Baker Mayfield's a guy that started off on a heater as well. The first few games, I would say the first 8 to 9 games of the season, and then he tailed off a little bit as well. They have a new offensive coordinator. But if they don't make the playoffs, if they don't change some things around and win the NFC South, I'm pretty sure we're going to see a clean house sweep in Tampa Bay as well. Their first 5 games, the Cincinnati Bengals, the Cleveland Browns, the Minnesota Vikings, the Green Bay Packers, and the Dallas Cowboys. Not going to be an easy schedule for Tampa Bay. So from 5-1, at number 5, I had the Kansas City Chiefs. At number 4, the New England Patriots. At number 3, the Pittsburgh Steelers. At number 2, the Indianapolis Colts. And at number 1, the Tampa Bay Buccaneers. These are my top 5 teams that could at least afford a slow start.
0: You know, it's interesting. I know I'm going to do this exercise next hour. And the difference in just mindset in putting our list together. You know, with Kansas City, really for me, the hard part of an early evaluation for the Chiefs is that I just don't know what Pat Mahomes is going to be. Coming off the knee injury, they might be able to get him out there, Harry. But you know as well as I do, it's going to be kind of rushing him a little bit. And will that organization be patient? If I'm not mistaken, I think they got the bye in week 5. You know, if you're Kansas City, how, you know, like, Harry, what would be your approach to dealing with Mahomes, considering he might be able to get back on the field at the beginning of the regular season, but boy, that would feel wonky given that he's coming back from the major knee injury.
7: Well, number one, you trust the player, you trust the doctors and the trainers that have been working with him. And if he is going to be healthy enough to be out there, you play him. But here's the thinking behind the Kansas City Chiefs, because you have to also look at some of the moves that they made this offseason. They were 25th in rushing. I thought they were one-dimensional in 2025, and it kind of hurt this team a lot and put them in passing mode. And we all know that offensive line wasn't the greatest, and they got banged up amongst the offensive line as well, too, later in the year. When you go out and get a Super Bowl MVP in Kenneth Walker III, that's telling me that you're going to be more committed to the run game. When Matt Nagy is no longer your offensive coordinator and you bring back Eric Bieniemy, who was a former offensive coordinator for this unit and a former running back at the highest level as well, that is telling me that you're going to be committed to the run game. This offense in Kansas City, they have to be more balanced and have a more balanced attack. That's why you make those moves in the offseason, because you know it just can't be Patrick Mahomes dropping back and throwing the football as frequently as he did last season. So I think the run game is going to be a lot more apparent in Kansas City this season, and that's my logic and my thinking behind it.
0: Yeah, it's Kansas City will be an interesting study, because the team that we see at the beginning of the year won't be the team we see at the end of the year, because there's going to be the growth process of Mahomes kind of learning to play with his knee injury. And Brady went through it in 09. I was around. I covered that team. You know, Brady had to kind of learn to trust himself again. And, you know, I mean, there's just that adjustment of the human body. And Pat Mahomes is going to have to go through that.
7: But also, I will say this, Andy.

0: every time those two teams play, you can bank on some chippiness being at the forefront of everything that they do. So the last thing you want to do if you're Kansas City is mess around and start 0-3 in your own division, and now you're fighting an uphill battle trying to get back in the thick of things.
1: Yeah, I love you put the Colts at number two. Admittedly, they're not, I'll just say, they're not on my list because I guess I just don't respect them enough. Like, I look at that organization. I just look at that organization and I say,
0: tell us how you really feel,
1: it's
0: Andy.
1: Like, it's like, okay, they have a nice coach and they have a nice quarterback. They're a nice 8 or 9 win team. But to me, that's really all they are. And some of that is roster build. Some of that might be unfair to Shane Steichen. I just feel like every time, you know, I hear the Colts, it's not Peyton Manning and Tony Dungy or any of those guys back in the day. And everybody is kind of smoking the hopium on the Colts because of, you know, the little heater that they had last year or 2 years ago. But
0: how do you feel about New England? On this list,
1: little shaky ground right now. There's going to be an offensive adjustment, I think, in the first 4 to 5 weeks, which is what scares everybody up here because, you know, they're going to be okay. AJ Brown will be out there for the preseason, but you're really not integrating him into the offense until you're game planning. So what are they to become? You know, what's interesting, Harry, just quickly, you mentioned run game efficiency. And the two of the top five running backs who saw the most players in the box around the goal line were the Patriot running backs Ramondre Stevenson and Travion Henderson. So now with A.J. Brown out there, they're hoping that extra guy's now out of the box makes it easier for the goal line runs to be able to get the touchdown. So you talk about bringing in a wide receiver and maybe making adjustment in other parts of your offense. I think early on, we'll see the connection from May and A.J. Brown, but just A.J. Brown's presence, as you and I talked earlier with number one wide receivers, you have him around the goal line, get that extra player out of the box. Now you got Ramondre Stevenson to 225 pounds, hopefully going downhill.
0: Look, I love that Josh McDaniels at times had both of these guys on the football field at the same time at the running back position.
1: Yep.
0: And I love how he mirrors plays together. Run game, pass game to be very, very efficient from a play calling standpoint. But let's not forget about Romeo Doubs, too. I think that was a massive addition. A guy that could win at all three levels, can win one-on-one on the outside, is a precise route runner. I think he's going to also play a pivotal role for the New England Patriots for 2026, along with A.J. Brown as well.
1: They got Romeo Doubs. You nailed it, Harry. He wins one-on-one. They didn't have anybody that could win one-on-one on the outside consistently enough for their liking. So that's why Doubs is there. We know that Brown. And then what do they do in the slot? New England teams have done it differently. They put Randy Moss there a bunch. They put Julian Edelman there a bunch. And I know we got to run because Harry and I talking football, we'll never shut up for crying out loud.
0: Thanks.
1: It's Freddie and Harry on ESPN Radio and the ESPN app. We are presented by Progressive Insurance. A former Lakers great says teams don't want everything that comes with Braun. Good Take Hot Take is next on ESPN Radio.
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10: We talk a lot here about ultra-processed foods and the many ways in which they can negatively impact your health. They've been linked to weight gain, obesity, type 2 diabetes, cardiovascular disease, even cancer. And now a new study out of UCSF found that high ultra-processed food intake was associated with something called intramuscular fat, which is exactly what it sounds like. That's fat inside your muscles, which can cause them to become weaker. Now, in this particular study, the researchers noticed more wear and tear and pain in people's knees because of weakened thigh muscles. Cutting back on ultra-processed foods isn't easy. The CDC estimates at least half the calories in our diet come from ultra-processed foods. But if you're looking to eat cleaner, cutting out sugar-sweetened beverages, that may be the best number one thing you can do to try and get started. I'm Dr. Sanjay Gupta, helping you live a better life.
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0: what's going on out there. We're going to talk about LeBron James. I'm trying to do my best deep horny voice with this music, and I don't think it's working, everybody.
1: Love Friday.
0: There we go. That is what I really needed. That would match the music. Freddie and Harry, of course. I am Andy Gresham for Freddie Coleman, along with Harry Douglas here on ESPN Radio, the ESPN app. You can watch us do this show streaming on ESPN Plus. 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Well, sometimes takes are good. 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
0: And now to present Good Take Hot Take. Here's Shannon Penn. Shannon.
6: And there's only one place to start, and of course, that's talking about LeBron James. So a couple of days ago, Byron Scott, three-time NBA champion with the Lakers on his Fast Break podcast, said that essentially everybody in NBA is not too thrilled with the idea of LeBron joining their team.
7: 10 years ago, yes, every team was calling to get LeBron James on their team. That was 10 years ago. Now, Rich Paul and company, they making all the calls to see who's interested in having LeBron on their team. Again, guys, we got to understand that the guy's 41 years old.
8: Yep.
7: Been in the league 21, 22, 23 years.
8: Incredible career.
7: You know what I'm saying? Unbelievable career. Still playing at a high level.
8: Yes, sir.
7: But as far as teams that are looking at him right now, the teams are also saying, all right, we're going to take him for 1 year, maybe two, and do we want to take all the other that goes along with it?
5: What's the other
7: all the other antics, Rich Paul and all those guys and all the other stuff that goes along with it.
5: Bronny James?
7: Bronny James. You have to get Bronny James out of his Laker deal. You know, so there's a lot of layers to it when you're talking about bringing LeBron along. We all know this for a fact. He ain't going to go to another team and say, well, I'll come off the bench. I'll be a role player, come off the bench. He can still probably be your third best player or your second best player on the team. You could be successful. But the teams that we're talking about that really are looking at LeBron right now are teams that maybe can get to the next level. And that next level ain't a championship team.
6: All right, Harry, good take, hot take from what Byron Scott had to say about teams' interest or lack of interest in LeBron James.
5: No, I think it's a hot take. Number one, why would LeBron James on any team ever come off the bench? Number two, if you look at LeBron James and what he's been able to do throughout the duration of his career, he's won a championship at every place that he's been. So if you have dreams and aspirations of winning an NBA championship, you might want to have dreams of acquiring LeBron James as well. So I'm going hot take.
0: Yeah, I'm with the hot take, too. I just disagree with some of the stuff that Byron Scott rolled out there. I think that LeBron and his crew have shown that they know things are going to be a little different. And I'm not the biggest fan of Rich Paul. However, I think whenever you say, you know, I'm stepping away from the Lakers, you know, like LeBron is telling us he's going to be the best minimum salary that's ever lived, you know, minimum salary player that's ever lived in the NBA, taking the $3.9 million and putting out what he's going to put out. And look, I get it that you might only be able to play LeBron 55 games during the regular season, but this version of LeBron James definitely helped a good team get closer to winning a championship. That felt a little
5: personal, a little salty.
6: Let me ask you, do you think this was some sort of messaging coming from the Lakers about LeBron on the way out?
0: Yeah, you know what? Probably so. Oh, I would say there's definitely some of that. Like, everybody in the Bronny thing, so what? Pay him a minimum, put him on the 15th guy at the end of the bench. I don't really care about that. But could he have been speaking for the Lakers, Shannon? That's actually a pretty interesting point. And look, if you're the Lakers, you're not thrilled the guy's leaving. Now, they also didn't want to pay him a ton of money to be able to keep him around. So, I don't know. Harry, I kind of feel like the fact that we're at this spot with LeBron, he knows that something's got to kind of give a little bit. Whether it's salary or power or not being able to walk in and just get his way all the time, I don't think it's that much to accommodate LeBron James at this point in his career. We now know that Giannis is in Miami. The introductory press conference was today. What should be the expectations for Giannis in Miami? We'll do it next. Freddie and Harry, ESPN Radio. Empower.
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16: A better life with Dr. Sanjay Gupta.
17: When we talk about how much exercise someone should get, current guidelines call for about 150 minutes of moderate intensity exercise or 75 minutes of vigorous intensity exercise every week. New study out of the UK makes a strong case for vigorous exercise if and when you can do it. Now, researchers determined that even little bursts of vigorous exercise can significantly reduce someone's risk of 8 different diseases: dementia, type 2 diabetes, fatty liver disease, chronic respiratory disease, chronic kidney disease, immune-mediated inflammatory diseases, major cardiovascular events, and atrial fibrillation. We're not talking about complicated training programs here. Just work with what you can into your everyday life. If you are breathless and unable to speak in complete sentences, then you've hit the mark. I'm Dr. Sanjay Gupta, helping you live a better life.
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2: I'm Christine Lisi. Today we heard the first public comments from LeBron James on his NBA free agency since announcing he was leaving the Lakers. He didn't offer any clues to his thought process regarding his next team, but he did have some fun with fans about teams linked to him. Said he heard the 76ers, he heard the Warriors. They are among the leaders for James, along with the Cavaliers, Heat, and Timberwolves. Minnesota gives him the best chance to win now, believes ESPN's Kendrick Perkins.
7: They moved the needle for me, especially after them getting LaMelo Ball. When you look at their roster and what they have, LeBron James fits perfect with that starting lineup. He fills that void that they're missing since losing Julius Randle. They have great play that's going to come in off the bench. I love what Jaden McDaniels is going to bring to the table.
2: NBA is investigating Gary Trent Jr.'s four-year deal to re-sign with the Bucks for possible salary cap circumvention. Baseball Reds righty Chase Burns, amid a breakout season, agreed to a seven-year, $105 million extension. NHL forward Connor McMichael signing a six-year, $40 million contract with the Blues.
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24: What I love about going to Alaska, and I go every single year, it's about 19 of us. We stay at this lodge called Dove Island Lodge. You know, guys just being able to get away from everything back home, get away from the jobs, and just fellowship, have a great time. We partaked in a lot of wine, a lot of liquor, very expensive wine, very expensive liquor, but we were able to catch a lot of fish, a lot of king salmon, silver salmon as well. We caught a lot of halibut, big black cod, and I put a message on my Instagram, you know,

0: 10 plus we were. That's over with now. I should have known. We're presented by Progressive Insurance. And Giannis Antetokounmpo is now a member of the Miami Heat. I wonder if Giannis will go like deep sea fishing down there in Miami. But Harry, Giannis is now officially a member of the Miami Heat. When you get to that press conference, you know that it is very real. And let's hear from Giannis among the things that he said today about how pretty easy decision on where he wanted to be.
1: I love pressure. Coach Spoh talked about pressure, and I think I thrive pressure. I think I need pressure at this time of my career. I think in order for me to go to the next, you know, level, I got to get out of my comfort zone, and I feel like Miami was a place for me to be. We are very like-minded as a team and me, and yeah, it was a no-brainer. I wanted to be here. I'm excited to be here, and I want to get to work. One of my goals is to win another championship, and I really want to do it. And, at times, whenever I, you know, put my mind into something, I usually accomplish it. And I feel like this is the best, you know, route for me to do that. So I'm excited for it.
0: Well, there you go. Giannis, for him, he says it's a no-brainer, and that's where, and Harry, you know, you kind of touched on this a little bit earlier on in the show today, that there's a lot of championship credibility in Miami. And if you're someone like Giannis Antetokounmpo, and a part of your frustration was, hey, maybe Milwaukee at the end of the day wasn't really a championship organization. I got a guy down here in Pat Riley who's got a fistful of rings, and he's got a coach that he kept instead of letting LeBron punt him in 2012, who has got a couple of rings as well. So I can understand why Giannis would feel at ease going to Miami and thinking championship.
2: Yeah, and we also have to give Pat Riley a lot of credit, because there was a lot of talk out there about if he still had his mojo, if the fastball that he threw 100 miles per hour some years ago, will it at least go 99, or will it touch 100 in three digits once again? And a lot of people doubted him. And he showed everyone, hey, never doubt a champion and a guy that has been in this business for a very, very long time, because it was Alonzo Mourning he went out and got. It was Shaquille O'Neal he went out and got. It was LeBron James he went out and got. It was Jimmy Butler he went out and got. And now he showed once again that, hey, I have not lost my touch. And just when y'all thought I was slowing down in that department, boom, Giannis comes to my team. But I also want you to hear Pat Riley.
0: Oh.
2: Not just acquiring Giannis.
0: Yep.
2: But there's something else that he's trying to land.
3: We landed the plane. Now there's another one we have to land.
2: Ooh.
0: Now there's another one we have to land. That is 81-year-old Pat Riley being cryptic on LeBron.
3: As far as the 24-year veteran, you know, that is something that would happen organically. I hope I'm not talking out of both sides of my mouth here, but you never know that you're ever going to win a title until you win one. But you'll never win one if you don't have the talent and the coaching to do it. You know, from that standpoint, you know, this is the team that we have right now, and I'm happy with it. And I think, you know, this is Spoh's challenge, and I don't want to put any pressure on him, you know, but he knows what he wants. He knows what we have to do.
2: And so Eric Spoelstra is a guy that I feel like is one of the better coaches in the NBA. My brother Tony Douglas, I don't know if you knew this, Andy, but he played for the Miami Heat back when LeBron was down there, and Eric Spoelstra was the head coach, and they lost to the San Antonio Spurs in the NBA Finals. But he is very fond of Eric Spoelstra. He's very fond of LeBron James. And can the Miami Heat make it a warm welcome for LeBron James for a second time? We've seen him go to Cleveland for a second time, win a championship. I don't feel like he's going to join the Miami Heat, because one of the things I've witnessed about LeBron in the places that he has been able to win championships or a championship is that he's always had shooters around him and guys that could space the floor. LeBron James, Giannis, and Bam, I don't think that's floor spacing, in my opinion. It tells me it's a crowded floor because there's not enough space to be able to operate because you have three guys that's probably going to be demanding the same type of space.
0: Do you think the non-basketball stuff pushes a team in a certain direction for LeBron? And I know, Harry, you know what I mean by that, right? Like the money is going to be, Miami can give him a little bit more money. Great. But the money is relatively equal for LeBron. Is this about the other stuff that comes with signing as a free agent? Or if you're the teams, Harry, are you just kind of sitting back and being like, yo, man, if you want to come here, you can come here. Like, we got a spot for you, but that's your call. Like, how do you think behind the scenes this is working out with LeBron?
2: Well, I would add to what you just said. You look at the Cleveland Cavaliers, and this is a team in the last 2 years. They had the number one seed before they flamed out and lost to the Indiana Pacers 2 years ago. They were able to make an Eastern Conference Finals this year before getting swept and having a 22-point lead in Game 1 versus the Knicks in Madison Square Garden with under 8 minutes to go in the fourth quarter and blew a lead. So you're trying to tell me, if you're the Cleveland Cavaliers, we could not have utilized a LeBron James? Because I'm pretty sure if LeBron James was on that team, they wouldn't have blown a 22-point lead. Now, I want to talk about a team that a lot of people aren't talking about right now and discussing. Let's go to the San Antonio Spurs. You mean to tell me if LeBron James is on the San Antonio Spurs this year during the NBA Finals that the San Antonio Spurs are going to blow all those leads that they had in four of those five ball games that they played in?
0: Yeah, there's something about, and Harry, you're by far not the first person to bring up San Antonio and the impact that LeBron could have in San Antonio. And isn't it really interesting that, to your point, Harry, they were a hop, skip, and a jump away from an NBA title? What could push them over the hump? Yet they do not seem very interested in bringing in someone like LeBron.
2: Andy.
0: And to me, and that's why I question the, like, would LeBron go in and screw up the chemistry in San Antonio? So, and would they never have gotten it?
2: So here's my thing. Let me tell you about the leads. Let me literally explain to you about the leads that San Antonio had in these ball games. Mm-hmm. In Game 1, San Antonio had a 14-point lead. In Game 2, San Antonio had a 12-point lead. In Game 4, San Antonio had a 29-point lead. In Game 5, San Antonio had a 16-point lead. And guess what? Lost every single ball game that I just mentioned.
0: Mm-hmm.
2: You telling me that happens if LeBron... You telling me they're going to continuously heave up threes when they're up 29 points if a LeBron James is on that team?
0: Oh, no. I wouldn't think so. But I would also question their ability to jump out to those leads if LeBron is on that roster.
2: I wouldn't.
0: It's crazy that San Antonio had the same thing happen for, what, five consecutive games where they jumped out early and then just couldn't
2: find a way to... You want to know why, though?
0: But they lack the
2: quality of leadership of a bona fide player that was a piece to the puzzle.
0: Yeah, you know what? And if you let LeBron in there for a year, does LeBron go in and leave San Antonio in a better place and make Wemby a better leader? Or does LeBron go in there and then maybe he leaves after a year and everybody in that room is looking around and going, oh man, we don't have our leader in here anymore?
2: No,
0: you know, LeBron goes into that situation.
2: Listen, LeBron goes, it's no way LeBron say, I'm going to San Antonio and I'm going to be the cream of the crop. Everybody knows that's Victor Wembanyama. And that's Victor Wembanyama for the entire duration of the time that he's going to be in San Antonio.
0: But if there is a little bit of a flaw on that team where they need some leadership to push them over the hump, does Wemby need a crusty old veteran to kind of, you know, be beside him to sort of guide him as the future leader or the leader of that basketball team for them to kind of take that next step? Like, it is interesting that,
2: I mean, your argument the head coach needed it.
0: Harry,
2: because
0: Mike Brown circles
2: around him.
0: The best minimum salary player ever is LeBron. He literally can fit in anywhere, and there are teams like San Antonio who are not hot to trot.
2: That's what I'm saying, Andy. I don't want to make this harder by overthinking the situation. LeBron James is a very, very smart basketball player. He understands the magnitude of what comes with the territory if he decides that, you know what, I'm going to join the San Antonio Spurs. Because I tell you this, he would be more happy being a third fiddle in San Antonio or a fourth fiddle than he would be in Los Angeles with the Lakers. But you don't want to know why? Because he has an opportunity to win a championship. It's not fairy tale like.
0: Yeah, I'm kind of with you. Like Philadelphia, it makes a lot of sense. I know it might not be the perfect fit for LeBron, but man, when you think about like their starting lineup would be
2: LeBron, Embiid, Brown, Maxey, and Brown.
0: I mean,
2: there's no starting lineup in the NBA that would be better than the Philadelphia 76ers. Now, I think what's also enticing about Philly is that you don't have to deal with Daryl Morey. They got him out of there.
0: Yeah.
2: All the bad decisions that he made, including trading Jared McCain to the Oklahoma City Thunder, only for him to go and make a difference in the playoffs. That's just one of the moves that Daryl Morey made that was boneheaded wise. But when you have a guy like LeBron, I think it unlocks a different version of Joel Embiid.
0: Mm-hmm.
2: And he can be a mentor to VJ Edgecombe.
0: I think there is a lot there to the LeBron presence in Philadelphia. Shannon, you got something for us. What you got, man?
4: So we've heard that these teams, the favorites for LeBron include, of course, Philly, Miami, Cleveland, and Golden State. Do you guys, and Gresh, I'll actually start with you on this one. Do you honestly believe that that's just the four or five options for him? Or do you think there's actually interest in some of these other teams? You guys mentioned the Spurs. Or do you think it's just these four teams that we've heard about?
0: I think it's just the teams that we've heard about. There's, you know, there's still choice there. There's still the sexy team of the offseason in Philadelphia. It doesn't make LeBron look bad. They don't have to manipulate things, but I really do believe that these are the teams that are left. In fact, so much so, Shannon, that I went and looked at the championship odds for those three, the Cleveland, Miami, and Philadelphia. And if you think you can accurately predict where LeBron is going to go,
2: good luck.
0: Now's the time to lock in. Like, if you think it's Philadelphia, it's plus 2,000 on the championship odds right now. That probably gets cut in half if LeBron goes to Philly. Philly probably goes to plus 1,000 to win the championship right away.
2: Andy, look what happened when they acquired Jaylen Brown. I believe they were 60-1.
0: Yeah, and then they went to 20-1.
2: 20-1.
0: Yep.
2: Like, and just with Jaylen Brown alone.
0: And I think with LeBron, that probably pushes that to 10-1. Now, Miami is 25-1 right now. So I think that would probably get cut in half as well. I don't know if the number would move as much on Cleveland. Cleveland was like Philadelphia at plus 2,000 to win a championship and like plus 900 to win the conference. I don't know, Harry. Am I missing the boat here? If Bron was going to go back to Cleveland, isn't that the easy, quick decision to make? Like, you don't need to vet people. You know where you're going to live. If you're worried about your family, you're going back home where, you know, there's going to be family where y'all are from. Like, I feel like Cleveland would have been a July 2nd announcement, not Cleveland on July 24th.
2: Andy, you make a great point. That's why it's all so interesting. And what I love about it all is that we have a guy that's 41 years old, that's going to be 42 in December, that's entering his 24th season.
0: Mm-hmm.
2: And the intrigue is at an all-time high right now within so many people to figure out what's the next destination for LeBron James.
0: It's pretty crazy when you think about it. But Dave McMenamin, the ESPN NBA reporter, said on the NBA Today, the latest on Bron and the Sixers.
5: The Sixers still believe they have a legitimate chance, and their pursuit of LeBron has not slowed down. It's being led by Tyrese Maxey, who's called LeBron a big brother before, a guy who's a fellow Clutch Sports client who works out with LeBron in the summer times. Joel Embiid has also been in touch with LeBron. We know that he paired up to win a gold medal with him in Paris. Jaylen Brown, the newest Sixer, the acquisition of Jaylen Brown by Mike Gansey, who was an executive with the Cavs, who grew up in Northeast Ohio, competed against LeBron James in high school. That acquisition made the Sixers a legitimate candidate here, and Jaylen Brown has also been in touch with LeBron, I'm told, and it's ongoing conversations. Now, listen, none of us know, but I would say that when the Sixers look at this situation, they feel like they can look Rich Paul in the eye, or if they ever get a chance to actually pitch directly to LeBron and say, this gives you your best chance to win.
0: And that really is the $64,000 question that LeBron James has not answered yet.
2: Mm-hmm.
0: Harry, what's important to him? Is it location? Is it the ability to win? Is it money? Does he want some sort of capitulation for whatever in the world it would be from someone in the organization? Like, that really is the closest guarded secret that LeBron and his camp have done a really good job of kind of hiding, is the, we don't know what LeBron really wants. We don't really know LeBron's leans. And that's led to a lot of this speculation and fun that we're having and talking about, where's LeBron going to end up?
2: So, up until this point, LeBron James has done a phenomenal job of not allowing any of this decision to leak out. That's why I feel like the only two people who probably do know where he's going right now is his wife and him. The only two.
0: Maybe Rich Paul, because
2: he can't
0: separate himself from LeBron. I'm not a Rich Paul guy, so I'll let those.
2: Well, Rich Paul is my dude. He's my dude.
0: No, I know. I mean, like I laugh at Jaylen Brown when he's talking about how smart he is.
2: Well, it's
0: like,
2: dude, don't bash him. I just said he's my dude, Andy.
0: It's like, no. But I was going to tell, like, Jaylen Brown was doing the whole, he's the smartest, you know, guy and da, da, da. Man, you picked Jay-Z to be your agent. I mean, yeah, you picked Kanye to be your agent. Like, come on, man. Like, let's slow the roll a little bit.
2: Yeah, we won't prenup. We want prenup, yeah.
0: Like there have been some interesting moves made by these guys. But yeah, but LeBron, does he? I mean, look, there's no golden parachute for him. Meaning, there's no team out there, Harry, that's going to be like, here's $25 million. We're going to bowl you over with money. Come play for us. It's literally going to be whatever LeBron makes it out to be. And hopefully we get at least an answer from LeBron on, hey, why I wanted to go here, how does it benefit me, and all of the stuff that has been swirling around this guy. Hey, Harry, here's another thing, too. If LeBron wanted a two-year deal, would you sign him to a two-year deal? I know he's old.
2: I would, because I don't know if LeBron really just wants to play one more season, because this will be 24th.
0: Agreed.
2: I think it would be pretty remarkable if you can have that number be your 25th season, and after your 25th season, you call it a quits and retire.
0: Yeah. I gotta say, it's interesting to think about LeBron maybe playing an extra year. 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I got my top five teams that cannot afford a slow start. Harry gave you his. I'll give you mine. We'll get to that next. Freddie and Harry on ESPN Radio.
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20: A better life with Dr. Sanjay Gupta.
21: As someone who's been married nearly 25 years, I'll tell you, there's a lot of great things about having a spouse. And according to a new study out of the University of Miami Health System, marriage might even be linked to a lower risk of cancer. Why? Well, the researchers said people who are married are less likely to engage in risky behavior. They're more likely to get a nudge to go to regular preventive medicine appointments and screenings. And they have a partner to share the load of family obligations, household chores, and finances. No one is saying you should get married in the pursuit of better health. But if you are single, how can you build a strong support system to maybe get some of these same benefits? Do your own research, find out what's important, and then hold members of your squad accountable and let them hold you accountable as well. That can provide a lot of support. I'm Dr. Sanjay Gupta, helping you live a better life.
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3: I'm Christine Lisi. As teams, fans, the NBA, and the media await a decision from LeBron James, the 41-year-old today made his first public appearance since informing the Lakers he was leaving L.A. at FanFest in New York City. He teased the fans regarding teams linked to him, and a young fan asked for an update from LeBron on his impending free agency.
4: I'm a natural born leader. I'm going to try to fit into whatever team I'm going into, but also, you know, give them all the tools and give them all the knowledge that I've been able to, you know, grasp over the last 23 years. I know the game. I know the ins and outs about the game of basketball.
3: The leaders for James: Cavaliers, Heat, 76ers, Warriors, and Timberwolves. The four-year, $64 million contract Gary Trent Jr. agreed to re-sign with the Bucks, being investigated by the NBA for possible salary cap circumvention. It's the Mets and Phillies on ESPN. Lone game on the schedule as MLB returns from the All-Star break. New York and Philadelphia are scoreless, top of the second. Jackson Suver tops the leaderboard at the Open Championship. Scottie Scheffler is three back.
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1: 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Top five teams that can't afford a slow start.
0: And I got to tell you, when Harry did his earlier, there was one team that I didn't even respect enough to put on the list, but Indianapolis is really strong. Harry and I actually did share a brain on one team, and we will get to that, but let's get this started.
1: Number five.
0: Number five for me is the Los Angeles Rams. Now, mind you, everybody loses their mind when it comes to Sean McVay, the offensive genius who once put up 3 points in a Super Bowl against Bill Belichick. All right, so tell me about how great he is and all that stuff. Always got to have a number one pick quarterback. We know he went out and got the wide receivers, and I am in the McVay is overrated club, and I might be the only one there, and that's fine. But the Rams are going for it, clearly, are they not? They might lure back Aaron Donald. The Rams play San Francisco, the Giants, Denver, Philly, and Buffalo to start. Now, I know there's only one division game in there, but, you know, that division is tough, as we know. You can't be going 1-4 or even really 2-3 in terms of this start. And losing to Buffalo, Philly, and San Francisco is a very realistic possibility for the Rams. They better get off to a good start, given the sacrifice they made this offseason.
1: Number four.
0: Number four, I'm sharing a brain with Harry, the New England Patriots. There's a lot swirling around that organization. What they need is for camp to start. They need for the big offseason story to start to continue to go away, and everybody in New England will start to go nuts over having A.J. Brown and seeing him out there in practice versus talking about how horny the head coach is.
1: Number three.
0: Number three, the Jacksonville Jaguars. Now, look, is anybody fixing to get fired? No, but this is going to apply to two organizations that I'm going to talk about on this list. How many times have we seen over the years in the NFL where a team does well, they take the step forward and make the playoffs, then they go back to being a 7-win team, and maybe they don't get that momentum going again, or there's big injuries, or it's just a different mix. Here's another thing to consider for Jacksonville. They play Cleveland. Then they're at Denver, they're home for New England, they are at Cincinnati, and then they play Philadelphia. Jacksonville could play well and still be 1-4, and they could play well having to play some of those teams early in the year.
8: I would also, I know we're supposed to wait, but I'm going to time it very quickly.
0: Please.
8: After Philadelphia, they play Houston, and if the Colts are what the Colts were early on last year, they play them, and then the Baltimore Ravens after that.
0: That first eight could be it's a real gauntlet for Jacksonville. And
8: Glow, have mercy.
0: Well, and Harry, you know how it is, right? You're trying to build momentum in your organization, and this is an organization that, you know, steps on their toe every once in a while. All right, here we go.
9: Duval.
1: Number two.
0: And you know what? And I know him. I know Liam Cohen really well and his family and his dad and everything. And that was cringy. Oh, my gosh. Anyway, my number two.
4: Duval.
0: And this one is off the grid a little bit, I will admit. The Minnesota Vikings. What are you? What are you, Minnesota? Are you run by an offensive genius who knows how to coach quarterbacks? Are you able to get the ball to an all-world wide receiver? Are you able to play a little bit of defense? Like, I know everybody went nuts a couple of years ago when they drafted the quarterback out of Michigan, but I don't know. And look, you bring in little calamari. Do you like calamari, Harry?
8: Do you like calamari?
0: No, calamari. That's
8: how I call it. I don't like calamari.
0: Oh, boy. I'll tell you, in New England, you get to... No, but I call Kyler Murray calamari because he's a little guy out there running around a little bit. Maybe he can make play or two. But, yeah, the Minnesota Vikings, I don't know. I mean, again, it's another one of these offensive geniuses who huffed the fart of Sean McVay's in an elevator 5 years ago. So that made him be worthy of a head coach in the NFL.
1: Number one.
0: And this goes to organizational credibility. The Las Vegas Raiders have got to show some signs of life. You move to Vegas, you get the big Roomba in the desert. You kind of didn't have a quarterback. You brought in a head coach. It flamed fabulously. You brought in another head coach. It flamed fabulously. So right now, if I'm a Raider fan, all I have experienced as a Las Vegas Raider fan is dysfunction. The team being disoriented. We don't have a quarterback. Who do we believe in? Oh, here's Tom Brady to at least give us some kind of hope in the front office. And if you're Vegas, you got Miami, the Chargers, New Orleans, Kansas City, and then they play at New England. If you're Vegas and you can go 2-3 with a young quarterback, I think you're feeling pretty good about yourself in an organization that desperately, desperately needs credibility in their new home. So there we go. There's my top five teams that can't afford a slow start.
8: So at number five, you have the Los Angeles Rams. At number four, you have the Patriots. At number three, you have the Jaguars. At number two, the Vikings. And your number one pick is the Las Vegas Raiders. Now, I want to go to number five. You look at the Los Angeles Rams, and that is a damn good pick because everyone and their mother are picking the Los Angeles Rams to represent the NFC in a Super Bowl, including myself. So I don't think they want to get off to a slow start. You want to start fast. Number two, the Minnesota Vikings is an interesting pick, but I do like it because we've seen this past season, the quarterback position really hold the Minnesota Vikings back. Mm-hmm. And I will go as far as to say if they had competent play at the quarterback position, they would have won the NFC North. Wow. They had 9 victories, and it was basically their defense because of what they didn't have at the quarterback position. So I'm a huge fan of Brian Flores and what he's able to get out of his players and the position that he's able to put those guys in. If you have better quarterback play, we might be talking about the Minnesota Vikings in a different light. More so the light that we talked about the Chicago Bears in this past season. So
0: No doubt.
8: I do believe they would have won the division. The Las Vegas Raiders, I don't believe that Fernando Mendoza is going to start. I do believe it's going to be Kirk Cousins. At what point does he start for the Las Vegas Raiders? But I do agree with the fact that they need to show some promise. You don't have to win every single ball game, but you have to show that, okay, under Clint Kubiak and all the defensive pieces that we've brought in, we still have Max Crosby on our roster. That run game needs to be at the forefront of everything that they do under Clint Kubiak as head coach and a play caller. It needs to be something more drastic than what we've seen in 2025.
0: No doubt.
8: Because they were the laughing stock of the NFL last year.
0: Like the baseline performance, right? Like that's what we need, right? Out of the Raiders.
8: Yep.
0: We need the, okay, this is who we're trying to be. This is who we are. We're going to go up and down a little bit. But however, they need a direction. They need a baseline as to, okay, here's what we are at our best right now. Here's what we are at our worst. Let's try to close that gap a little bit. And yeah, it's I never would have thought they would have moved on from Pete Carroll so fast. And that's not
8: I feel differently about that.
0: Oh, really? I didn't think they'd write the check is really where I came.

0: is that guy.
1: Yeah, and let's see, you know, can he stay patient enough offensively to continue to develop that run game? And, you know, in terms of the Jaguars, this is the perfect spot where we've seen teams do this before. Hey, they jump into the playoff structure, and then what do they become? You know, like, it feels like the Chargers, they're like a brisket. They're stalled right now. They're in the wild card round, and then that's kind of it. What is the, you know, what's the ceiling for the Jaguars? And, you know, I am interested for a year two of Travis Hunter, where, all right, they let him do both. He either saw it was really hard, or now after doing it for a year, somebody can go to him and be like, hey, man, what's best for the organization is for you to develop into a top flight corner, and we'll see what happens with Hunter this year as well. Go ahead.
0: So what helped them in those regards, in my opinion, was them trading for Jakobi Meyers. It's kind of ironic because the game that I call for the Las Vegas Raiders was the one they played against the Jacksonville Jaguars. So they were so impressed with Jakobi Meyers that I thought the week after they went and traded for him.
1: Yeah.
0: And then signed him to an extension once they seen his work ethic, his attention to detail, and how much of a difference he made that offense in being a reliable guy for Trevor Lawrence. So that kind of might play a factor in this as well, too. And if you can you get Brian Thomas Jr. back to what he was in his rookie season?
1: That's a really good point, right? That's a guy who is that there's some real questions as to what's his ceiling. I'm with you on that. I'll tell you what about Jakobi Meyers. There are a lot of people in New England still who are like, man, we should have never let that guy out of the building. It's Freddie and Harry. I'm Andy Gresham for Freddie Coleman here on ESPN Radio, the ESPN app, and SiriusXM Channel 80. We are presented by Progressive Insurance. You can hit us up on the old Twitter machine or X at The Real Gresh at HDouglas83. Dabo Swinney says when it comes to his Clemson Tigers, everybody is focusing on the wrong thing. Well, Dabo next on ESPN Radio.
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8: If I were to ask you what makes for a good night's sleep, you'd probably say a dark, quiet room, not too many things on your mind. But every night when you go to get some Z's, how often do you really think about the temperature in your bedroom? Temperature may be one of the most underappreciated factors in sleep. That's according to the Senior Vice President of Research and Scientific Affairs at the National Sleep Foundation. We often hear about lights and screens and stress, but even modest changes in temperature and airflow can influence both how quickly you fall asleep and how deeply you stay asleep. Most experts will recommend a room temperature of 60 to 67 degrees Fahrenheit. You might also experiment with your sheets and what you actually wear to bed. Play around a bit and see what improves your sleep. You might be delightfully surprised. I'm Dr. Sanjay Gupta, helping you live a better life.

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0: Swinney is another one of these coaches who's pushed back against modern convention. We'll hear what Dabo had to say in a moment. I'm Andy Gresham for Freddie Coleman here on Freddie and Harry on ESPN Radio, the ESPN app, Sirius XM Channel 80. We are presented by Progressive Insurance. And, of course, right around the corner is the college football season. I know Harry Douglas will be here, there, and everywhere during the college football season. I feel like I'm the real outlier in the college football broadcast world. For 11 years, I broadcast UMass football home games where they couldn't beat the ESPN All-Stars led by Christine Lisi at quarterback. And I say that lovingly and knowing that I'm right. Boy, I've seen a lot of bad football over the years, but good grief. I still can't wait for college football season to start. And of course, Harry, we have coaches being coaches, whether it's them speaking on behalf of everyone else, which they'll just take the liberty to do so, or it's college football coaches who want to pick the nit of something in which they are very good at doing so. But, you know, a lot of these guys, they roll out a lot of pyro and ballyhoo and a lot of bullcrap along the way as well. And some coaches say stuff where you just go, huh? I need to hear what he said. Dabo Swinney is one of those guys. Clemson head football coach at the ACC football kickoff presser talking about noise.
1: It's not what people predict. If it was about what people said, what they predicted, we'd win the league last year, we go to the national championship. All right? That's what I tell these guys. And this year, ain't none of y'all going to pick us. Ain't none of y'all going to say anything good about us. I've been dead. I'm gone. I think I'm still here. All right? But it's not about that either. It never has been. If it was about what people predicted, I'd have been gone a long time ago. All right? It's about what you do. That's what it's about. And, you know, we didn't do the football stuff well enough last year. And, we got everything we need. We don't have to make any excuses. And so we're going to get what we earn this year. And so that's what we're focused on, doing what it takes to earn the results that we want. You know, it's not about what we say. And, haters hate, right? As they said, there's a bunch of hate. I don't know who wrote that song. But, you know, the one thing about haters, when you win, it don't matter what they say. And when you lose, it don't matter what you say. So don't focus on that. Just focus on let's go get better.
2: This guy. Dabo has to stop mistaking people hating for people telling the truth about his program. And let's be honest.
0: Yeah.
2: Outside of Deshaun Watson, outside of Trevor Lawrence, one of the glaring things that has allowed this landslide for the Clemson program has been the quarterback position. 100%. You didn't hit on DJ Uiagalelei. You didn't hit on Cade Klubnik. But then how do you have 9 players drafted within the first 5 rounds in the 2026 NFL draft and you don't make the college football playoffs a season ago?
0: It's quarterback. It's either quarterback or coach in one of the two.
2: My point exactly.
0: Yeah.
2: Check this out, though. Because, Dabo, let's go back to 2020. They made the Final Four, that's 2020. Did they make it in 2021? No. Did they make it in 2022? No. Did they make it in 2023? No. Did they make it in 2024? Yes. Okay. But do you feel like the Clemson Tigers were championship contenders in 2024? Because I was at that game in Austin, Texas, when they played the Texas Longhorns and they got boat race. Did they make it to the college football playoffs in 2025? No.
0: They had momentum. And it's gone.
2: If you're paying a coach $11.5 million, I'm not paying you $11.5 million to be mediocre.
0: Yep.
2: I can go find me a damn Joe Blow off the streets to be mediocre. That's not why I'm paying you $11.5 million, Dabo.
0: Yep. And I don't want to hear the whole talking out of both sides of the mouth of the, y'all picked us. And now y'all ain't going to pick us, so you're all against us. And it's like, come on, what are we doing here? Like, are you a child? That's what it sounds like for some of these college football coaches when they have said for years, ignore the noise on the outside. Like, ignore the noise. It's a Belichick thing. Ignore the noise. Ignore the noise. And the first thing to do, the coaches stand up there, and it's like, well, you're not loving on us very much. It's like, come on, man. If it doesn't matter, then it doesn't matter. Who cares what is said on the outside? And so many of these guys, you know what it is? They're baby-facing themselves. It's the whole woe is me or woe is us or no one is rooting for us. And look at this situation that we are in. Harry got stuck in a situation today working with me, but we got through it for 4 hours.
2: And we had fun.
0: We did. And catch Harry on all of the appropriate ESPN programming tomorrow morning. He's up early after a late night tonight. Eric and Shannon, this has been a ton of fun. Amber and Ian are next here on ESPN Radio.
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16: Not all screen time is created equal, and a new study out of Sweden is helping us understand this even better. So researchers followed more than 20,000 people over nearly two decades and determined that passive screen time, like sitting on the couch and watching television, raised someone's risk of dementia. But if they did something active, like reading, puzzles, or interacting with other people, this same group of people saw their risk of dementia drop. Just like you gotta put the work in to keep your body in shape as you age, you basically have to do the same thing with your brain. A couple things I have found to help: working to learn something new every day, whatever it might be, challenging yourself in some way every day, and really importantly, staying socially active. Some days that means meeting friends in person. Other days, maybe an email, a text, or a phone call. Just stay engaged. I'm Dr. Sanjay Gupta, helping you live a better life.
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18: I'm Christine Lisi. One game on the schedule is baseball returns from its all-star break. The lone matchup is on ESPN. Francisco Alvarez with his 10th home run of the season off Aaron Nola. Mets leading the Phillies 1-0 in the top of the fourth inning. Major League Baseball will have its earliest opening day ever in 2027. It'll be on March 27th. Just one game on, televised that night on Netflix. The matchup to be determined. The fuller, more traditional opening day is the next day, March 25th. Today marked the first public appearance for LeBron James since he decided to leave the Lakers a little more than 2 weeks ago. Appearing at FanFest in New York City, the NBA free agent acknowledged the ongoing chatter about his future without revealing where he plans to continue his career. ESPN NBA insider Shams Charania.
19: I don't know if I'm holding my breath for an announcement this week, but I think as we get into next week, I do think this process is getting closer and closer to the end here. LeBron James has all the information that he needs to make a decision. All the GMs, the owners, the president, they've all made their pitch through Rich Paul's agent.
18: Shams on the Pat McAfee Show. The leading LeBron contenders are the Cavaliers, Heat, 76ers, Warriors, and Timberwolves. The NBA is investigating the four-year, $64 million deal between Gary Trent Jr. and the Bucks for possible salary cap circumvention. Jackson Super has the lead at the Open Championship at 5-under. Defending champion Scottie Scheffler is 3 strokes off the lead. Rory McIlroy is 7 back at golf's final major of the year. NHL forward Connor McMichael signed a 6-year, $40 million contract with the Blues.
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24: Are we any closer to knowing where LeBron James is going to be playing basketball this season? You're listening to Amber and Ian. We're on LeBron Watch like we've been all summer long. We're presented to you by Progressive Insurance. At Ian Fitz, ESPN. This is his favorite subject. At Amber W Sports is news. Where you find me.
25: when there's something actually that's newsworthy. Before we get into this enormous, legendary LeBron day today that we've had, at the Fanatic show with, you know, Tyrese Halliburton and everything else. I mean, my gosh, what a remarkable breaking news day for LeBron James and his future.
24: I feel like you're dripping with sarcasm.
25: No, I'm dead serious. We just heard something right before we came on the air.
24: Mm-hmm.
25: So we're playing professional baseball in Philadelphia right now. With all these Canadian, you know, wildfires and the smoke coming in and people worried about air quality, they had to move the start time up an hour, which I don't know what that did. But anyway, so the Phillies and Mets are out there right now getting it on. And we just heard that a kickball game
24: in Bristol, Connecticut
25: has been canceled due to air quality. So we can play pro sports, but a kickball team can't go out there and kick a little ball around for about 45 minutes?
24: Well, I did make the argument that one's a little easier to cancel than the other. I think the ESPN Radio Kickball League might be a little easier to reschedule actual Major League Baseball game.
25: But it's still air quality. And if you're worried about air quality, then we're playing pro. Buster Olney's out there. He's not in a hazmat suit. I mean, he's working, but we can't play kickball.
24: Bless him for doing it. Yeah, I hear it's pretty
25: tough
24: enough. It's also, by the way, affecting New York City, and that's how we can circle back to Fanatics Fest, because Fanatics Fest is happening right now in New York City. My husband and my son just got to New York, Ian, to go Fanatics Fest tomorrow. Yeah, my brother has a huge setup at Fanatics Fest. If you're going to Fanatics Fest, booth 2236 Cards HQ. Go check it out. Huge, huge setup there. Thanks to Michael Rubin. But nevertheless, Fanatics Fest is happening. There's celebrities beyond just my brother that are at Fanatics Fest. And LeBron James, you know, he's one of them. And so he did a live podcast at Fanatics Fest today to kick off things. And you and I talked about this on last night's show, where some people were theorizing that he would make his big announcement doing that live podcast with Tyrese Haliburton at Fanatics Fest. He did not do that, but he did, of course, address the fact that there is a lot of uncertainty right now about his future. Here is LeBron James.
0: The family portion is a big thing too. You know, my daughter and my wife, things of that nature, and to become a big family guy. So there's a lot of things that's, you know, people are like, hurry to make a damn decision, bro. I'm just like, okay. It's not just about the team.
1: Yeah.
0: So many other factors that I'm, you know, factoring in right now on what, you know, not only best fit me as a player, what best fit me as a person, what best fit me as a, what my happiness, and also with my family as well.
1: Yeah.
0: You know, so there's a lot of, won't hold you guys up too much longer.
24: That courtesy of Wondery uninterrupted. I get it. It's all well and good when the rest of us are making big decisions about where we're going to take our next job, Ian, particularly if that requires us moving states like this one most likely would, or at least moving north if he goes to Golden State. Either way, that's a very big decision. But for these athletes, is it quite the same decision as it was earlier in his career? Because, I mean, this next stop is his last stop, right? You're talking maybe 2 years he's going to be in this next stop. Well, and he still can keep all the houses. He's still got the house in L.A. in this scenario, right?
25: And like the house in Akron.
24: He's got the house in Miami.
25: Yeah,
24: it's not exactly like in the off-season. It's not like he's moving the kids and everything, and we can never go back to any of these other places. And also, this is where we're going to be for the next 20 years. It's not that kind of decision.
25: Do me a favor. Send up the bat signal or just, you know, the LeBron's face when he decides what he's going to do. I knew it wasn't going to happen today. We talked about it last night. He is a master marketer. The only guy who may be better than LeBron is Jerry Jones, owner of the Dallas Cowboys. That's it. He's going to wait till, you know, the World Cup's done and right before NFL training camps. Because the one thing I did take away today that was a legitimate talking point for about 90 seconds when it comes to LeBron's future. And that is, he said, it will happen soon. So that was it. Other than that, he didn't make a decision. What else is there to talk about when it comes to LeBron and his future?
24: 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There was some news today, though. Steve Kerr. Ian Fitzsimmons.
25: This was funny.
24: He was tracked down by fans as he was in his car. And the fans asked him, hey, coach, is LeBron coming to Golden State? I want him to. Here's Steve Kerr.
2: Hey, when you get LeBron, man?
3: But we need LeBron.
2: LeBron.
4: Oh, we got him.
2: Okay, that's good.
4: Put that on Twitter.
2: Okay, I got it.
25: I love Steve Kerr so much. He is.
24: What
25: one
24: does
25: of
24: that
25: the,
24: mean?
25: Is he going to Golden State?
24: Did he just tell us?
25: Fun.
24: I think he broke the news.
25: Hell
24: he said put it on Twitter.
25: He's having fun. And look, I'd love for LeBron to go to Golden State. That's fine. I go to Miami. Just go somewhere. The perfect for me and my focus group of one, go back to where it all started. That's a team that was in the Eastern Conference Finals. You know, you're going home. It's full circle. And that would be perfect. A great, you know, just nice little bow on top of the gift that LeBron has given us for a quarter of a century and with his remarkable ability to play the game of basketball. Other than that, I got nothing. I think Kerr is so good. Remember Kerr's famous quote when he was playing with the Bulls and Magic Johnson was coming back after being diagnosed with HIV? And he asked Steve Kerr, because the Bulls are about to play the Lakers, are you worried at all? He goes, look, man, it's basketball. We're not having unprotected sex. We're playing basketball.
24: Mm-hmm.
25: Kerr is awesome.
24: He was right.
25: He was 1 million percent correct.
24: He was speaking the truth. So did he speak the truth here? Because he says, we got LeBron.
25: He's having some fun.
24: Emphatically, he said, essentially, put it on the crawl. We got LeBron. Okay, fine. You don't believe it. You think maybe he's joking. Well, does the plot thicken when I tell you this? PTI's podcast account where they post the podcast. Somebody posted the PTI podcast with the title, Steph Curry Behind LeBron's Stunning Warriors Decision. That's how the PTI podcast got posted. Now, as I understand it, on this episode of PTI, they weren't even talking about the LeBron decision. They certainly weren't talking about LeBron going to Golden State. But somehow, the podcast got titled as that. And so people are now suspicious whether we knew here at ESPN, whether PTI knows, whether there's something to this, whether somebody knows. And they had a trigger finger and they hit it a little too quickly. And they applied this title that they had prematurely put out there. Again, quote, Steph Curry behind LeBron's stunning Warriors decision.
25: Oops.
24: End quote. That title was up as of 10:30 p.m. Eastern last night. That title has since been taken down and removed. Ian Fitzsimmons.
25: I love a good grassy knoll, but this ain't a good one. This is one, if somebody at PTI had the news desk would know it and ESPN would have popped it. They're not sitting on a story this monstrous. So it's a good grassy knoll. It feels like somebody, I don't know.
24: Well, I don't know. I don't know. I'm not necessarily going to go down that path because I think I would like to think that, yes, LeBron is obviously a powerful guy. But here's the deal. If somebody somewhere knew that news, I don't think it's the person posting the PTI podcast. How things work here at ESPN, like at ESPN Radio. You know, I'm not over there on the PTI side of things, but you know, I doubt. I mean, unless it's like LeBron's family or something, and they happen to be working on, they're interning on PTI. It seems unlikely to me the person tasked with posting the PTI podcast would have this massive groundbreaking information that none of our insiders know.
25: And they didn't even talk about it on the entire show. Right.
24: From what I understand, I haven't actually listened to that episode, but from what I understand, it didn't really make sense why that would have been the title, because in this, it goes on to say in this episode, Kornheiser and Frank Isola discuss a recap of Argentina's victory over England, blah, blah, the MLB All-Star game, and Kawhi Leonard's investigation. That's what it says as the description. It says nothing about LeBron, but the title was Steph Curry behind LeBron's stunning Warriors decision. They did spell Kawhi Leonard wrong. If that's helpful. If that makes anybody feel better about any of this.
25: Hooked on phonics. But here's the other part. Were they reacting, or maybe they were supposed to talk about what Steph Curry said on Good Morning America yesterday? He's like, yeah, I'm recruiting LeBron. You know, we got great golf up here if you want to finish your career the right way, all that kind of stuff. But I watched that episode yesterday, and I don't remember them talking at all about,
24: I don't think they talked
25: Steph
24: at all about
25: or LeBron. So,
24: that's what I've heard. That's what I was told. I don't know. Listen, what I do know is if people at ESPN somehow know that information, it ain't us, unfortunately.
25: Nope. And I do know this. LeBron has not made a decision. Breaking news here on Amber and Ian.
24: If there is a conspiracy theory, unfortunately, we are not part of it. Coming up next here on Amber and Ian. The Greek Freak gets introduced in South Beach. This is Amber and Ian. You can listen
25: this
24: to us
25: is news.
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30: We start this Sports Center with breaking news from the NBA. Giannis Antetokounmpo is headed to South Beach. Blockbuster of a trade.
31: This was a 13-month trade saga for Giannis Antetokounmpo and the Milwaukee Bucks. They fought this right until the end.
32: I mean, they did really well for themselves. Like, really well. This was not the package that was offered back in February.
30: It's been a long time coming.
33: Pat Riley focused on getting another
34: massive
33: star.
34: Massive trade. Ooh. Giannis.
31: The job for the Heat isn't done, but that's a pretty strong duo to start with.
24: Such sexy sound for this Miami Heat fan. Giannis Antetokounmpo, the era has officially begun. Ian Fitzsimmons. Giannis is now a member of the Miami Heat. He was introduced officially today on a day Pat Riley called, quote, end quote, a great day. You're listening to Amber and Ian. You can find him at Ian Fitz, ESPN. You can find me at Amber W Sports. So we heard from Giannis. He's changing his number, Ian. Out of respect, he said, for the team that drafted him, which I thought was pretty cool.
25: That's classy.
24: That's really classy, right? Yep. So, I mean, that's a nod there to Milwaukee. He wore 34 in Milwaukee. He had chosen that number, he said, because his mom was born in 1963 and his dad was born in 1964. So that's why he originally chose that number.
25: Also and, very cool.
24: Which is very cool. And it had obviously a hell of a run there in Milwaukee. And so he decided that it was best served leaving it there out of respect for that organization. He was going to start anew with the Miami Heat. And so he decided to add 3 and 4 together. That gets you 7. He has changed his number to number 7 with the Miami Heat, which is pretty cool.
25: Yeah, I mean, on both sides, you know, you tip the cap and a thank you to the Milwaukee Bucks. It brought you a title. Sayonara, see ya, but I'm going to leave 34 behind just in case one day you want to put it up in the Raptors. You know, yeah. And then now to go family, anytime you do something like that, especially as a pro athlete who has accomplished as much and is as big of a megastar as he is, that's phenomenal, actually. It's not even special. It's not even cool. It is absolutely spectacular.
24: So he said all the right things. He hit all the right notes, although he did reveal that he's terrified of iguanas. So that's problematic.
25: Who isn't?
24: Because those are running all over in South Florida.
25: It's like
24: in your
25: afraid
24: yard,
25: of scorpions.
24: In
25: if you're afraid of scorpions and you live in Phoenix, you got a problem.
24: Yeah, you have a problem. Well, there's reasons to be afraid of scorpions. I mean, iguanas aren't actually going to hurt you unless they get frozen because they freeze. Do you know this about iguanas? the huge giant in South Florida. We have huge, huge giant iguanas. Like I'm talking, you know, 3 feet long type iguanas, and they can be fat old fellows. And if the temperature drops below a certain point, it's not even that cold. It's like if it drops below 50 or something, they can freeze. If it gets anywhere near, you know, 30 degrees or whatever, they freeze. And when they freeze, they don't die. Okay. So that's the thing you have to know about iguanas. They're not dead. They're just frozen and essentially sleeping or hibernating, whatever you want to call it. I don't know. They're frozen. So people think they're dead. They ain't dead. So if you go pick one up and you take it home, when it thaws out, that mug's coming back to life. So you have to be careful. But what you have to watch for...
25: Don't put it on your bed.
24: Right? This is a legitimate thing. You have to watch for falling frozen iguanas out of the palm trees. And I'm not making this up. In Miami, when it gets really, really cold. Fortunately, it doesn't get super cold in Miami often.
25: I have never heard that in my 54 years on this earth. I didn't know, just staying with crazy stuff, and we'll hear from Giannis coming up in about 60 seconds. But when my brother was coaching for the Arizona Cardinals, went and visited him and with my daughters on a daddy-daughter road trip, and all of a sudden his wife Kate goes, all right, who wants to come and kill some scorpions? And both my girls are like, hell yeah, and they both have their mallets out. And I'm like, what are you doing? What, just going to go like look in the dark for scorpions with a mallet? Are you out of your mind? Ultraviolet light, and the scorpions glow.
24: Oh.
25: So, and when the light hits them, they don't move.
24: And they really hurt when they sting you, from what I understand.
25: See, they're out there just killing scorpions at night. Oh. You know, I mean, just slamming them with this mallet. And yeah, because they light up like ultraviolet.
24: Oh,
25: my nephew Liam got bitten by a scorpion. Had to go to the hospital. Oh yeah.
24: That's what ends up happening.
25: We almost lost little man.
24: We have scorpions in Florida. I've seen them. I've seen them burying holes in sand, but I don't think they're quite the same as the scorpions that they have out there in Arizona. Where you have to check your shoes.
25: Absolutely.
24: If you live in Nevada, Arizona, as I understand it, you have to check your shoes before you. All right. So, welcome to Miami, Giannis.
25: Watch out, Giannis.
24: Yeah, they're not scorpions not prevalent in Miami. You might want to watch out for falling iguanas. But here is Giannis Antetokounmpo. Now the Heat forward talking about how it was a no brainer to choose Miami for him.
0: I love pressure. Coach Spo talked about pressure, and I think I thrive pressure. I think I need pressure at this time of my career. I think in order for me to go to the next, level, I got to get out of my comfort zone, and I feel like Miami was a place for me to be. We are very like-minded as a team and me, and it was a no-brainer. I wanted to be here. I'm excited to be here, and I want to get to work.
24: He wants to get to work, hitting all the notes there for the culture.
25: Ian. Likes pressure, bring it on, all about it. Yeah, I mean, saying all the right things.
24: Yeah, that's what you want to hear from your guy. He also made it very clear that he has one goal there in Miami.
0: One of my goals is to win another championship, and I really want to do it. And at times, whenever I put my mind into something, I usually accomplish it. I feel like this is the best, route for me to do that. So I'm excited for it.
25: I'm just glad he didn't go, not one, not two, not three.
24: Well, that's why LeBron has to come back, because he never actually completed that goal. What did he go up to? Four, whatever, on that day? He's got to come back. He's got to win a couple more. So he can go ahead and he can make good on that introduction when he came to the Miami Heat back in 2011. But let's stick with Giannis right now in 2026, because I do think that often a change of scenery gives you sort of that renewed thing, that renewed chip on your shoulder, so to speak, or that just renewed motivation that where he's saying at this point in his career, and I believe it because he's had such already a long storied career. And these guys in the NBA have been playing since they were so young, and they come into the league so darn young. And so I can understand how even though, of course, he's been competing all this time when he hasn't been injured, I could understand why there are years where it feels a bit stale, while maybe you feel even a tiny bit complacent, even for a competitor like himself, a player who's as great as himself. And I do think that often can just change from the mere challenge of, entirely new staff, entirely new digs, entirely new teammates, and an entirely new location. You can't go there and fall on your face. And so that in and of itself, that challenge gives you that renewed motivation.
25: And I think in the NBA, what you're describing, is more pertinent than the NFL, Major League Baseball, any other professional sport, except maybe hockey. You know, like you look at the Tkachuk brothers now being reunited, you know, and even though Tkachuk was a captain, you know, at Ottawa, he comes down to the Florida Panthers, reunited, a fresh start, and a true contender. You know what I mean?
24: Mm-hmm.
25: When you got 22 starters, I don't think that what you're describing is on nearly the same level in a sport like the NFL or even in Major League Baseball. When you got five guys out there, you know, that is a big, big difference for a megastar. So I do not disagree with what you're talking about when a change of scenery can benefit not just a team sometimes, but also the individual star that you're bringing in to help the team go win that title.
24: Yeah, and not even necessarily because, you know, it's the next team is better set up in any sort of way. Obviously, I think Spo's the best coach in the league. I'm biased here. I'm a Miami Heat fan, but he's right there.
25: He is. There's no doubt about it.
24: Right. I think he is. But it's also just the mere change. I think just the change alone sometimes can bring some freshness. Pat Riley, the Heat president, he is the face still of the Miami Heat, even if Spo is there, and he says, well, we accomplished one goal, and he nods toward another one.
3: We landed the plane. Now there's another one we have to land.
24: Ian, did you hear that?
25: I see the smile on your face, LeBron, like ear to ear. Baby. I mean, my gosh. I mean, this
24: come
25: is
24: on, one. LeBron. Come on.
25: Are they over the cookie thing yet? I mean, are they cool? Have they gotten past that? You know, where, you know, Pat Riley, you know, said, hey, LeBron, you can't have your cookies when, you know, he has a special chocolate chip cookies being made on the team plane.
24: Yeah, there was that whole thing.
25: Are they past that?
24: Baby, we'll let you have your cookies. Okay. If you want to come back to Miami, you can have your cookies on the team plane.
25: And some ice cream.
24: And some ice cream. If you're in your 40s, dog, do what you want. Okay. We're over trying to control those sorts of things about you. It's funny because LeBron's like the most physically fit person. I mean, the fact that he had this longevity, like, just let the man eat a cookie. Coming up next here on Amber and Ian, one of college football's best coaches looks to have a bounce back season. We'll talk about it right here on ESPN Radio. You can also check us out on the ESPN app.
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12: Opening day will be on March 25th. For the first time since announcing he was leaving the Lakers, LeBron James spoke publicly on his NBA free agency. During his appearance at FanFest in New York City, James made it clear to the crowd he's well aware of the rumors surrounding his decision on where he'll play next. Didn't give a clue, though, where his next team might be. This waiting game certainly not helping any of his potential teams, explains ESPN's Brian Windhorst.
13: He has not expressed what he deems as his important deciding factor is when picking a team. And we know we've been told that he's seeking basketball happiness, but that isn't firm. Nobody knows what that means. And so we've seen teams not be able to make any moves to make their situations more attractive to him because they don't know what he wants.
12: The NBA is probing the four-year, $64 million deal Gary Trent Jr. agreed to resign with the Bucks for possible salary cap circumvention. He's set to receive a significant pay raise and multi-year contract despite some of the lowest production of his career this past season. Jackson Suber leads the Open Championship at 5-under. Scottie Scheffler's 3-back. NHL forward Connor McMichael signing a 6-year, $40 million contract with the Blues.
4: 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Coming up Friday, LeBron Watch 2026 continues. 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Plus, we'll get you ready for the World Cup final. 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
24: That just made me so happy. I haven't heard that intro in so many months. We are a month and a half away from all of that beauty coming back into our lives when college football returns. You're listening to Amber and Ian. We're presented to you by Progressive Insurance, and gearing up for college football means media days. Right now, we are in the midst of the ACC media days. They started yesterday. They continue today and tomorrow. So let's go out to the ACC media days. That's where we find Eric McClain, ACC Network, former Clemson Tiger. And Eric, thanks so much for hopping on with us. Let's start with your alma mater, Dabo Swinney. He actually hit the transfer portal. It's shocking. Double digit transfers this season. I might be a little bit behind a lot of other teams in college football. Nevertheless, for Clemson, it is historic. What do you think you're going to see from the Tigers this season?
20: Well, I hope the defense, because it wasn't worth its weight in anything yet last year. And that was pretty disappointing because you had so many, just superstars that got drafted very highly. But for whatever reason, it just didn't translate onto the field a year ago, for the Tigers, specifically looking at the defensive backfield, a lot of MAs, a lot of busts, guys not lining up in the right position and certainly not being overly competitive, with the football. And a handful of those guys were, moving on and have left. And so Clemson went out and they got guys in the portal, like you just said. They went and found a couple of safeties that, were all conference in their respective conferences, that PFF has them very highly ranked. And Clemson's been very excited with the speed and the length that they will provide and what they've seen there. So just seeing what Tom Allen will do in year two with this defense, and then bringing in my old offensive coordinator, Chad Morris, is back. Yeah. And I think the explosiveness that we're going to see from Clemson will remind you of old, you know, all the things that go into, you know, having a guy like that back. I think the most important for me from an X's and O's, you know, standpoint is he took shots. He wanted to get the ball to his playmakers downfield, whether that's fade balls, big post routes, over, curls, drag. I mean, big boy routes that when you catch them, you got to do something with it. So even the fear of that is going to be an exponential, you know, increase from what we've seen from the offense in the last couple of years.
0: And for people who may not remember, Chad Morris was the OC for Dabo and Mack when they were winning titles there at Clemson before
20: That's
0: he
20: right.
0: went on to be the head coach at SMU. Chad Morris is a wicked, wicked smart offensive brain, but you got to have a quarterback. So you've seen him. I have not. I can't wait to see him week one at LSU when the Lane train
20: That's
0: either
20: right.
0: gets derailed or rolls over your Clemson Tigers. I can't wait to see what the heck happens between, you know, in the in Death Valley on Saturday night on September 5th. But what is the scene of, what does he bring, man? Your new quarterback there, signal caller there in Clemson.
20: Yes, it's going to be fascinating, man. You know, he's a veteran guy that has stayed loyal to Clemson. My goodness, a shocking turn of events. Somebody sticks around and waits their turn. You don't really see that from a lot of guys, whether that, you know, they're a lifelong backup and they think they can play somewhere else, or a guy that literally is, you know, sitting behind somebody that got drafted and might end up starting at some point for the New York Jets and Cade Klubnik this year with their quarterback, you know, situation they have going up there. So, you know, I'm fascinated to see, what does he do with his opportunity now? You know, we saw him start one game last year when Cade was banged up. He played against SMU and, you know, threw for over 300 yards, three touchdowns, no turnovers. I mean, I don't know what else you can ask from your quarterback on a given Saturday, but as you know, that's a different environment going down to Baton Rouge and playing in front of that crazy crowd at night, his first true road game start. What is he going to look like? He's a big kid. He has a big arm. And he's obviously, you know, been a part of this team and understands what it takes. The good thing is he is surrounded by uber-talented pass catchers. And I say pass catchers because not only is it Bryant Wesco Jr. and T.J. Moore and Naeem Burrows, who's a true freshman, an absolute freak, but a loaded tight end room with really dynamic pieces, man, that I think can impact the football game. So I don't want to call him a game manager or say that's all he is, but that might all he needs to do is go to the right place, make the right throw, and deliver on time. Don't do anything extra. Don't try to get outside of yourself. And it'll be interesting to see just how he can execute at that crazy place.
24: Eric McClain joining us live here from ACC Media Days. Let's talk about another quarterback, Darian Mensah. He transferred from Duke to the Miami Hurricanes. The Hurricanes, Eric, they seemingly did it once again. They got the darling at that position for a third year in a row to transfer. Is it going to have a similar result to the other two that were unbelievably successful there under Mario Cristobal?
20: Yeah, I've got to think it will be, you know, and I think that, you know, Darian is much closer to, you know, Cam Ward than he is Carson Beck, just in what he brings, the element of mobility and what he can certainly do with his arm. This guy was the second best passer in the country a year ago at Duke, and passing yards and passing touchdowns. He makes great decisions, really take cares, you know, of the football. And you know, it's not Tulane, it's not Duke, it's Miami. I mean, this guy's, the weapons that he's about to have is insane. Malachi Toney, arguably, you know, the best weapon in the college football. I mean, I know Jeremiah Smith is still here, but, you know, this guy was so dynamic in the run that Miami had, you know, making it all the way to the national championship. And he brought his running mate in Cooper Barkay, who was the second leading receiver in the ACC a year ago. So you're literally talking about Batman and Superman lining up at receiver for you know, Mensah there, and also a loaded stable at running back. Literally all three of Miami's returning rushers come back. Mark Fletcher, who just terrorized defenses in the playoff, had an unbelievable run, again, going to the national championship. All those guys are back. So Miami has more than reloaded. They've retained everybody they wanted to retain who is not going on to the NFL. And, you know, Mario and company is just going to do it again, I think.
0: You know, Mac, is speaking of retaining guys, and you mentioned how, you know, Vecina at Clemson, the quarterback there, stayed loyal. C.J. Bailey is a badass, folks.
20: Yeah.
0: Quarterback at NC State. He's every bit of 6'6". He came in about a buck 05, it felt like, and now he's what? 225, 230. I mean, he's impressive looking. You were just with him. Is NC State a sleeper, and is Dave Dorn correct that C.J. Bailey is one of, if not the best quarterback in college football?
20: Man, I think CJ definitely needs to get more credit. I think he certainly has the opportunity to, you know, climb up the escalator very quickly in regards to people sleeping on him and putting him in that type of category, because he has all the tools. He has a nasty arm, man, and can do all the arm angles, keeps his eyes downfield. That's been probably my favorite characteristic, and there's a lot of them to like, but when he had pressure as a young freshman and was forced into action, a lot of guys do the Harry high school stuff and try to outrun everybody. They can't handle pressure. They can't handle the blitz. Well, CJ would do, and still does to this day, a great job of avoiding pressure, keeping his eyes downfield, feeling where that blitz or that pressure from a defensive lineman is coming from, and delivering a strike. That, to me, was an instant separator that he's only gotten better at. And you mentioned the size. I mean, that was something he really had to work hard on. You know, it's not natural for him to be 220. He's had to absolutely bust his tail in the weight room, in the nutrition, bar there with the

0: obvious contenders in that conference. Eric McClain joining us live here from ACC Media Days. Eric, we know Miami is going to be considered right now in July a contender. Who else in this conference right now do you put on that list?
1: Yeah, I think SMU is going to walk away being, you know, the second team. I think when we get to the end of the day tomorrow, you know, after all is said and done and everybody votes, I think we're going to see SMU be the second team that kind of fills in there. There's a lot to like with Kevin Jennings coming back as a third-year starter. He was injured a lot last year and still, you know, was able to really push the ball downfield, was still able to, you know, really just be dynamic with how he ran that offense. And, you know, they were a play away from being back in the ACC championship and, you know, ultimately, most likely, you know, being back in the college football playoff. Just couldn't finish, you know, the drill out west in a crazy, you know, late night West Coast game against Cal. You know, so I think there's a lot of promise there. They just need to get that run game going to really help KJ. And, you know, Rhett Lashley has said it before. I'm sure he'll say it again tomorrow when we talk to him, but he feels very confident about that stable of running backs that he has behind him, maybe saying it's the best group, you know, that he's had since he's been there, which I think saying a lot. They've had some good players there. Cal is an interesting team. Sanga Politele there, the you know, true sophomore, took the ACC by storm a little bit last year. Really, really good player. I think he's going to be an even better pro, and who knows when he leaves. I might be early saying that, but I think his game translates to the NFL very well. You know, Tosh comes in there, you know, just a guy that's going to be the new head coach that is hungry, that is ready, was a great player at Cal. Now he's back home. Obviously, retaining JKS is a really big deal there. And then you look at the Louisville Cardinals, a team that feels very good about their defense, about the speed, the size, the tenacity, kind of led by Cleb Leuven up front there, a guy that was, you know, kind of projected as a third, fourth round pick and said, I want to come back. I want better than that. I'm going to get better. I'm going to get bigger. We're going to win more, and people are going to pay more attention to me at the defensive end position. They bring in Keen Holtz from Ohio State, a little bit different, you know, situation than Coach Brohm has done, you know, in the past, bringing in three other transfer quarterbacks before that and you know, the fourth consecutive year here. All those guys had experience. Keen Holtz doesn't. And they were a little bit more polished pocket passers where Keen Holtz can create and is much more of a dual threat. So just interesting to see how Brohm utilizes his skill set and just tries to get the most out of him.
2: By the way, watch your back, man. Brent Key's looking around going, you didn't mention Georgia Tech, Mac. Watch yourself. Watch yourself, brother.
1: I don't know how much time we got. I didn't hear rap from the producer. I should have kept going.
0: Can't name the whole conference.
2: That doesn't make sense. Hey, by the way, remember this. It's been 4 years for you. Congratulations to you and your bride and your daughter who's four. You got a baby boy coming in about 20 days.
1: Come on.
2: Front to back, brother. Remember that. Front to back.
1: That's right.
2: Front to back.
1: That's right. No doubt. You know, mama's hot. It's summertime down here in South Carolina, so she's ready. She's ready to get that thing out of here. Let's go.
2: Get out of here. That kid's cooked, man. Get him out. Get him out. Let's roll.
1: That's right. That's
2: congratulations,
1: right.
2: Mac. Thank you so much, brother, for all the insight. We'll talk to you soon, man.
0: Thanks, Eric.
1: Y'all are the best. Have a great show. Appreciate y'all.
2: Thanks, man.
0: Nobody wants to have a baby more than a woman who's pregnant in the summer. I am speaking from experience. You cannot wait for that kid to make an appearance. Front to back, Ian. Not so applicable to boys.
2: See, I begged it. Look, I had two girls. But
0: very important with girls.
2: Oh,
0: very
2: yeah. Got to go front to back. But, you know, on the little bitty kids, man, there's crevices in there, and you got to lift up the franks to get to the beans. Oh, yeah, you got to go front to back.
0: Very familiar with all of it in the places that they can get stuck, and there's there's wrinkles, and there's all sorts of stuff going on. However, the infection, you don't have to worry about the UTIs the same way. So there you go. Coming up next here on Amber and Ian, more cleanly advice, but also trapped in a crappy situation, if you will. This is sort of related.
2: You don't want to miss this.
0: This is sort of related to what we were just discussing.
2: It kind of is.
0: We'll get into it right here on ESPN Radio.
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4: Not all screen time is created equal, and a new study out of Sweden is helping us understand this even better. So researchers followed more than 20,000 people over nearly two decades and determined that passive screen time, like sitting on the couch and watching television, raised someone's risk of dementia. But if they did something active, like reading, puzzles, or interacting with other people, this same group of people saw their risk of dementia drop. Just like you gotta put the work in to keep your body in shape as you age, you basically have to do the same thing with your brain. A couple things I have found to help: working to learn something new every day, whatever it might be, challenging yourself in some way every day, and really importantly, staying socially active. Some days that means meeting friends in person. Other days, maybe an email, a text, or a phone call. Just stay engaged. I'm Dr. Sanjay Gupta, helping you live a better life.
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1: A very rappy situation made an appearance today in Kansas City. 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So in Kansas City today, Ian Fitzsimmons, and try not to vomit as we have this conversation, firefighters had to rescue a man who was trapped inside a porta potty. Not like inside the door of the porta potty and he couldn't open
13: the
1: door.
13: Not above the toilet.
1: Not above, like inside the toilet of the porta potty.
13: He went for a dive. Bam.
1: He went for a dive, which I have a lot of questions about how this happens, but also what is the depth there of the toilet in a porta potty? It can't be that deep. How does a man, this is an adult male, right? How does an adult male even fit in this situation to begin with?
13: All right. couple things here. One, don't blame me, because you've been yelling at me about this all day. Don't blame me. I'm not to blame. I did not see this story until Will Compton from Bussin' with the Boys and Jeff Schwartz, our good friend, tweeted at this. And I'm like, okay, what? No, this is impossible. No, possible.
1: Very possible.
13: The video is hilarious until you see the guy's arm come out, and yeah, it's just covered in blue and brown.
1: Yep.
13: And the firefighters are cutting away the seat, and you see an arm come out. You hear the guy screaming, "Get me out of here!" And then one of the firefighters, you hear him say, "Can somebody get some of that bleeping stuff the morgues use for underneath your nose, so you can't smell?" I mean, I can't even fathom. So here's my question, and you can weigh in on this at 888-SAY-ESPN, 888-729-3776. Is there a worse place to get trapped than saved? Because you know you're not living this down. There's no coming back from this. Your family, your friends, you are going to be crucified for the rest of your life. And there's no way I could ever get that smell and that feel out of my skull. There's zero chance. No. I cannot fathom another place that would be worse to get trapped in and then saved than falling into the toilet, into the bowels of a porta potty.
1: Yeah, I'm not sure there is a worse place, because, you know, there's worse
13: places. How do you get in there?
1: That would cost you your life, but that's not what we're talking about. We're talking about, is there a worse place that you could get trapped in and you survive it?
13: No shot. None.
1: And you live to tell about it.
13: I can't think of another one.
1: I cannot imagine another one as well. I mean, none of us even want to go into porta potties. Like, if we are using a porta potty, it's out of necessity. Now they have all those fancy porta potties now. That's not what we're talking about here. You know what I'm talking about? These fancy,
13: they
1: call them porta potties. They call them like mobile restrooms or whatever. Right. They show up at weddings. They're super fancy. We're not talking about
13: that. They got the stairs going up, yes. Right? Yeah. And you got none a sink those. And all that
1: stuff.
13: Yeah,
1: those are nice. No.
13: This is
1: we're
13: the pot of gold.
1: Old school porta potty. This dude somehow got trapped inside the toilet.
13: One of our associate producers, Jake, you read the full story. You were brave enough to go all the way through. Why? How
9: did
13: this
9: dude? A little
13: dude,
9: too much digging.
13: How did... Well, that's appropriate term. How did this idiot, this Mensa member, end up in the damn bowels of a porta potty?
9: Sources
13: that was actually not intended.
9: Sources that I was able to find say the man was going after a Mountain Dew bottle.
1: That's so bad.
13: Why? What?
1: I can't honestly. This
13: that
1: whole,
13: makes it, that makes no sense.
9: That makes it worse.
1: It makes it way worse.
9: Like, at least if you're going, like, if you drop an engagement ring or something in there, then you have a good reason. I feel like
13: I'm not going in after that either.
1: Yeah, the engagement ring's just staying there. Like, that's now the toilet's engagement ring. That porta potty is the proud owner of that engagement ring.
13: All right, Jake, great question. Great example of the engagement ring.
1: Actually, Amber, how much would the engagement ring have to be worth?
13: That's where I was going.
9: Yeah, like, what would you have to drop in to get it?
13: Dropped into that porta potty where
1: have
13: that dude did a header and ends up stuck in there for hours, folks. Hours in all that. Just filth. Would you you're not going all the way in, but you got to stick your hand down in there to get your ring, your wedding ring.
1: Have you seen my wedding ring or my engagement ring? Have you seen my engagement ring?
13: I didn't really know there was a difference. Like, one of them's the one, like the little one you give on wedding day.
1: I wear my wedding band all the time. It's sweet. It's cute. Whatever. Fine. There's obviously some sentimental attachment. If that falls into the toilet,
13: she gone.
1: Deuces. It was a solid one.
13: She gone.
1: We'll find a new band. Who the hell cares? I mean, it's got like the little pave dot. It's fine. We'll be up. We'll find a new one. It's good. It's good to go. Actually, my husband lost his wedding band when we were in a lake in Missouri.
13: Three of them. Three.
1: Yeah, it slipped off his finger. And so then he started wearing the rubber ones, you know, and this past weekend on the boat, we're in the ocean, the sandbar slips off his finger. So, no, wedding band, I could deal with. My engagement ring, if you've never seen, I know our boss, Mike, you're an Augustine. I don't even wear it a lot because, like, it's large and in charge, Ian Fitzsimmons. I've got to put my hand in the toilet.
13: Oh,
1: I've got to.
13: God.
1: I'm not going in the toilet. Like, I have boundaries.
13: If you had to do the dive, would you do it?
1: No, hell no.
9: Is there anything you would dive in for?
13: Hell no. My child.
1: Yes, yes.
13: And that, I'd hesitate.
1: And only if they hadn't thrown a temper tantrum that day.
13: Only if only if they cleaned their room, brushed their teeth.
1: If they had said, I love you,
13: and
1: Mom.
13: And then I'll come save you out of the innards of the porta potty.
9: Do your homework and I'll get this.
1: Otherwise, I'm waiting for the fire department to get
13: this dude is, I mean, the complete opposite of a Mensa member. I can't believe he went in to go grab a Mountain Dew bottle, fell in, and stuck in there for hours.
1: So bad. 888-SAY-ESPN. Is there a worse place in this world to be stuck and live to tell about it?
13: I can't think
1: than
13: of
1: the innards of a porta potty. Plenty more coming up.
13: Jeff
1: Plus,
13: Schwartz,
1: maybe your
13: Will
1: phone
13: Compton,
1: calls on the other
13: this
1: side.
13: This is on you.
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1: I'm Christine Lisi. As it was two nights ago with the All-Star Game, Philadelphia's in the spotlight as Major League Baseball returns from its All-Star break. Only one game on the schedule at Citizens Bank Park. Mets leading the Phillies 1-0 after six. Francisco Alvarez, 10th home run of the season. The difference in this one. MLB will have its earliest opening day ever in 2027 on March 24th. Just the one game televised that night on Netflix. The matchup still to be determined. The fuller, more traditional opening day is the next day, March 25th. Today, we heard the first public comments from LeBron James on his NBA free agency since announcing he was leaving the Lakers. Didn't offer any clues to his thought process on his next team, but he had a little fun with fans about the teams linked to him. He said he heard the 76ers, he heard the Warriors,